0: Joyce says police could be used, if needed, to enforce the rules.
1: I'm always perplexed by people thinking that if you break the law, someone's not going to enforce the law. That's what law enforcement officers do. They enforce the law.
0: The federal government will today introduce legislation aimed at making the child support system safer to ensure children receive the financial support they need. Isabella Tolhurst reports.
2: Minister for Social Services Tanya Plibersek says the child support system has been abused by family and domestic violence perpetrators to punish, harass and control ex-partners. She says there's currently $2 billion of unpaid child support in Australia, with almost 100,000 parents and carers who have experienced or are at risk of DV. The reforms include ending the legal requirement that information provided by one parent is shared with the other in an effort to protect at-risk children and carers. The bill will also crack down on debt recovery with more support for families to collect unpaid child support.
0: The body representing Tasmania's builders is concerned about a fall in the number of apprenticeships being taken up in the state. The state government is contributing $1 million for Master Builders Tasmania and other industry groups to develop a training hub at the Macquarie Point Stadium site. Master Builders Chief Executive Jenna Cowney told 936 ABC Hobart more needs to be done to attract apprentices.
3: We need to grow the pool of apprentices more broadly. We've had a 17.7% decline in the number of apprentices in training in the last quarter. That's the worst result of any state and territory. We need apprentices to be building homes. We need apprentices to be our future.
0: The head of the United Nations has warned rapidly advancing artificial intelligence poses risks that can't be ignored, putting him at odds with US President Donald Trump. Alarm about the potential danger posed by AI is growing after an Anthropic researcher last week resigned, claiming the industry itself believes the technology is capable of wiping out humanity. Earlier this week, Mr. Trump played down concerns expressed by industry leaders. UN Secretary General Antonio Guterres says governments must assume their responsibilities.
4: It is the first responsibility of any government to protect its citizens, including from the threats of artificial intelligence. National action is essential, but global coordination is also indispensable.
0: Former Australian and current Tasmanian cricketer Matthew Wade has announced his retirement from all forms of the game. The 38-year-old wicketkeeper batsman was due to represent the Hobart Hurricanes in the Big Bash League this season, but has decided to retire a year early. It comes after his retirement from international and first-class cricket 2 years ago. Wade represented Australia 225 times, including 36 tests. He played 90 matches for the Hurricanes, scoring 2,446 runs at an average of 32. He'll continue to hold several coaching roles, including with the Australian national team. And in the AFL, Fremantle midfielder Corey Wagner says his team is expecting Sydney to be at their best when they meet in tomorrow night's preliminary final, despite missing a host of players. The Swans host the Dockers at the SCG in what will be Fremantle's first preliminary final appearance in 11 years. The West Australian side will start favourites, with the Swans missing several key players through suspension and injury. Wagner has told the ABC's Extra Time the players who've come into the Sydney lineup have shown they can step up to fill those gaps.
5: I think that's what's happened the last two teams that have come to the SCG and probably face them, where they think that it's going to be an easy beat, which is a way not to look at it. So, we're going in there thinking they're going to be there at their best.
0: Tasmania's weather. There's a gale warning for the southeast and southwest coasts and a strong wind warning for Banks Strait and Franklin Sound east of Flinders Island and the central north, lower east and central west coasts. For the state, light showers about the west with westerly winds. Burnie and Devonport partly cloudy, expecting a top of 15 in both centres today. Launceston mostly sunny and 19 and cloudy for Hobart with a top of 16 expected. ABC News.
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7: Thanks to Rachel Fisher in the newsroom this morning. Coming up in a moment, we're talking popular culture. How about that story in AM this morning? I mean, this is how AI can get you. It turns out that a dude that's been advocating strongly in the Australian political sphere has been building an audience

0: from Brazil, and he's using AI, artificial intelligence, to convert his accent to a broad Australian one and to contribute to deciding what he talks about. From Brazil, no connection to Australian life at all, but essaying strongly and finding an audience. I mean, AI and its capacity to show you something that isn't real is absolutely incredible. 936 ABC Hobart. Oh, we've got a proud grandmother story coming up in a moment. Stand by. We're talking popular culture in just a tick. I do want to quote, because I was talking earlier about the case, the story that we've been following closely on mornings, three men on the NDIS, trapped basically in hospital in northwestern Tasmania, equipped to leave, cured of the maladies that brought them there in the first place. But because nobody can agree on who should pay for the slightly more care that they'll need to get home, they've been languishing in hospital for 3 months, 4 months, and 5 months respectively. You heard the frustrations of those that care for those men over the course of this week. We've been in touch with the NDIS Minister, Jenny McAllister. Her office tells us we're required by law to protect the privacy of participants. We can't comment on individual matters. And then the political line, since 2002, the government's more than halved the average numbers of days it takes to discharge an NDIS participant from hospital when they're medically ready. We know this is important. In October 2022, it was 41 days. Now it's 15 days. Challenges remain. That's what we've got. And so our hope is, given that we're at 5 months, 4 months, and 3 months, which is longer than any of the averages being talked about there, that the minister's office can intervene in this case and help get these men discharged and the care that they need. We're told that the office of Jenny McAllister has been in touch with Neil and the Northwest care team in the last 24 hours to see what they can learn about these matters specifically. So there we are. 0438 922 936 is the number. Now, pop culture in just a moment. First up, proud grandmother. Lorraine, good morning to you.
1: Good morning, Leon.
0: Lorraine, lovely to chat. Tell me about your grandson, Lorraine.
1: Well, I want to tell you not a happy story. So he started his degree here, went to Melbourne, finished his degree. He's been applying for jobs. And he's just got his first job with his degree with the company that built the Bridgewater Bridge.
0: Oh, so he's got his first proper full-time job, Lorraine.
1: Yes, yes. And I'm so proud. And, you know, he's hung in there and he's very, very happy.
0: That is, it's really, really exciting, isn't it, Lorraine? He's put his back into it. He's made the sacrifices. He's gone to the mainland. He's got the degree and it's paid off. He's got a full-time gig that he can start to build on.
1: Yeah, and I just thought we need some nice news. So,
0: Lorraine, good on you, Lorraine. That is really great news. It's such a huge moment in a young person's life, and of course, that joy is shared across the family, including by grandmas. Good on you, Lorraine.
1: Thank you. Bye-bye.
0: That's Lorraine with a good news story for us this morning. Love it. Thanks for the text. Pop culture's next. Here's the song they play when you cross the finish line at an Ironman triathlon. You've swum your 3.8 kilometres, you've cycled 160, 180 k's, you've run a marathon, and you get to hear this.

0: It's probably not a song I'm ever going to hear in context. Don't know about my next guest. When you cross the finish line in an Ironman triathlon, apparently that is the theme that is thumping out on repeat. It's Clocks by Coldplay, and it's what you get when you've run your marathon after your 180K ride and your 3.8K swim. 936 ABC Hobart, ABC Northern Tasmania. Leon Compton with you this morning. Have you been listening in news and AM this morning? That Brazilian dude who's basically like using AI to change his accent and take his place in Australian political discourse, but you can't tell he's from Brazil or knows little or nothing about what he's talking about. He's just into it and doing it and finding an audience. That's AI and social media. And we're also going to talk other parts of popular culture in just a moment, because it's time to say g'day to Dr. Kathleen Williams, Senior Lecturer in Media at the University of Tasmania. Dr. Kathleen, good morning to you.
1: Morning, Leon.
0: I was at the cinemas.
1: Sorry, I was like, do I have to answer the question about marathons? I'll leave it up to your imagination.
0: Dr. Kathleen Williams, I was going to the cinemas on the weekend. We were going to see the new Spider-Man film, in which I came out strangely commenting on how great the acting was, which I didn't think I'd say.
1: Oh, really? Okay.
0: But there was a lovely group of ladies, and I couldn't quite work it out, because one of them was wearing a witch's hat, like with glitter and everything on
1: not
0: it.
1: Not the kind that you'd find on the road.
0: No.
1: She's had a very different night, I think, wearing a witch's that kind of witch's hat.
0: Yeah, no, this was more of your black with lots of glitter one. And she was with a group of ladies and they were all having a chat and leaving the cinema. Mm-hmm. And I hadn't put the pieces together, and I stopped and I said, oh, I've got to ask, what have you been seeing? And, of course, the answer was?
1: Practical Magic 2.
0: Why is this significant? It's the new Nicole Kidman,
1: Sandra Bullock. Who everyone's calling Sandy. And to me, you're a Sandra and that's it. Why are we messing around with this? And Maisie Williams. Aww. And the woman who was in The Act with Patricia Arquette playing the girl whose mother was forcing her to be sick, but she wasn't. And then Rose Blanchard, she played her. But I forget the actor's name. It has been a long time since the last film in the late 90s, Practical Magic, which is about a family of witches. And Stockard Channing is in it.
0: Oh, I love Stockard Channing.
1: Same. And Diane Weiss, who's also incredible. Once you learn to pronounce her name, you have to bring her up every few years. It's like Ralph Fiennes.
0: I think she was the mum in Footloose.
1: Diane Weiss?
0: Mm. Or am I? No.
1: I don't think I've seen Footloose.
0: What?
1: I don't think I have.
0: The original Footloose?
1: Yeah, I don't think I have.
0: Hang on, I'll get the production team to check on this. Was Diane Weiss the mum in Footloose?
1: Well, the production
0: team. So John Lithgow was the dad. He was the tough preacher of Ariel's father. Was Diane Weiss the mum?
1: Seems like a thing she'd do.
0: Mm. She plays that role incredibly well. Mm. So what is Practical Magic? Because there's a remake and you're arguing... Is it the remake that we knew we wanted? And I find this interesting.
1: I'm finding it really fascinating. So I'm on TikTok a lot and it's just my algorithm is completely inundated with Practical Magic 2 press junket, press tour stuff. And, of course, you know, everyone wants to be interviewing Nicole Kidman post-divorce and, you know, post that movie she made with a younger man and all that sort of stuff. And Sandra Bullock is kind of... People like her. I loved Speed. That was a great movie, to make it very clear. It was a great movie. And, you know, the two of them are quite fascinating. Anyway, they're doing this huge amount of press coverage for this film. And it's being framed, which I find fascinating, as like being brought back by the rabid fan base, the people who loved Practical Magic so much. I don't mind Practical Magic. I'm quite taken with a witchy movie. I love movies about witches. I've been to Salem on Halloween twice. You know, I'm prime target.
0: Have you seen The Crucible done by the New York Academy of Stage?
1: Do you reckon that'd be fun? Is that what we're? Do you reckon that's the vibe I'm going for?
0: Okay, sorry, you're going for different.
1: I'm going for
0: vibe.
1: Hocus Pocus, my friend. Okay. Anyway, but no, I like a serious witchy thing as well. And I've been into all of the buildings in Salem where the witch trials were paid an extraordinary amount of money to not be able to touch anything. Being looked at by someone fussing over a piece of old wood. But it's been framed as this kind of brought back by all these fans, a huge fan base of Practical Magic. And I was the right age-ish for it at the time, and I just don't think it's a kind of loved movie. I might be wrong. And there's all these think pieces kind of coming out being like, sorry, are we remembering the right movie? Like, it's kind of all over the shop. There's a scene where Diane Weiss, Stockard Channing, Nicole Kidman and Sandra Bullock drink midnight margaritas, and that's become a whole thing.
0: Mm.
1: Which I think it's like, you know, we'll have a dance sequence to Lime in the Coconut by Harry Nilsson.
0: Somebody.
1: And it's like the fun part of the movie. But like the rest of the movie is about like domestic violence and like quite intensely domestic violence in part of it. There are deaths, you know.
0: I thought it was praying mantis style, whoever you fell in love with.
1: Yes.
0: The person that you...
1: The women are cursed in the family and once they fall in love, the man will die.
0: Yeah. So it's like basically like the life story of a praying mantis.
1: So it's dark, but then margaritas... You know, it's a bit all over the shop. I've always been a bit sympathetic to it, but a lot of my mates who are the same age as me have always kind of gone, oh, it's just an awful film, Kathleen.
0: So is it possible now that such is the power of social media that this can be the film that you didn't know that you'd missed?
1: Yeah.
0: But it creates a vibe where you and
1: well, now
0: people...
1: we're all nostalgic for it. Broadly. So there's like a woman who's making a dollhouse to recreate the house of the original Practical Magic. I mean, the house in the film is quite incredible. There's all these behind the scenes of the way they've recreated the house to make it look as, you know, familiar as possible. It was a house built for them to do this in, I think, on like an island. So it's also can't be recreated exactly. And they demolished the house afterwards,
0: right.
1: I think, from memory.
0: Because it'd be largely a stage set, right?
1: Yeah, but it is an incredible set. But it's just like it's a bit all over the shop. And, you know, now I'm like, am I nostalgic for it? It's kind of taken everyone by... I can't think of a metaphor I want to use in the morning. But it's taken everyone by the arm and led them towards Practical Magic.
0: And so are you finding yourself in groups of women being called, hey, let's have Practical Magic Saturday afternoon, let's wear a witch's hat?
1: Well, like, no, it's funny because everyone I have spoken to about it, just kind of bringing it up, has just gone very quietly, oh, yeah, I'd like to go see that.
0: Yeah, so like, that's the vibe that it wants to create.
1: It's like maybe we were all trying as we became interested in film, we thought we had to pretend to not like it. Maybe we've all liked it all along. Maybe everyone was faking. Maybe it is the best film ever made. I don't know.
0: I think about things like when – so people have a really strong feeling, who do have a feeling for it, for Miami Vice.
1: Yes.
0: The original TV show of the
1: 80s. Yes, people are rabid.
0: And so when Michael Mann announced that he was making in the 2000s a movie of Miami Vice,
1: yes,
0: I feel like there was a really strong nostalgia for seeing how Crockett and Tubbs would be reimagined through the power
1: of – Sorry, who and who?
0: Come on. Crockett and Tubbs, you weren't a Miami Vicer.
1: No, no.
0: Leon, Crockett and
1: really?
0: Tubbs.
1: Too busy running marathons.
0: Who was going to replace Don Johnson? And who was going to be those characters? And of course, it was Jamie Foxx and Scottish actor, English-Scottish actor. Anyway.
1: Not Ralph Fiennes.
0: No, not Ralph Fiennes. But it was interesting that people really wanted to get around it because of the nostalgia, I think.
1: Yeah, and there's been a whole, like, Starsky and Hutch also around the same time. Like, it is kind of like the big treasure trove to mine, right? Like, pull out a movie, you know, kind of go, look, everyone wanted it to come back so much. I think sometimes people do kind of create a campaign for things to come back. That's happened many times throughout film and TV history. But I don't know that Nicole Kidman was getting hounded for Practical Magic 2. I'm keen to watch it and I will enjoy myself. And, you know, every time there's a witch movie, it is a lot of fun.
0: To take that a step further, then companies really pushed themselves. Mattel, I think, is the owner of Barbie and said, let's try and turn people's nostalgia for a doll action figure.
1: And do you know how long it took them to make that movie? It was insane. They shopped that around with like a bazillion people. So Amy Schumer was supposed to write it originally. She was supposed to be in it or write it or direct it or something. There's been so many people attached to different versions of that project. So Mattel's like must have been, one would assume, aggressively shopping it around to try and get it made for a long time and then finally landed Greta Gerwig and Margot Robbie and the rest is
0: the skill of the way that they came up with the idea for the Barbie movie story and then executed that. Was absolutely incredible.
1: Like, I want to see Trouble, the movie. Just a big popping noise every now and then.
0: What's Trouble?
1: That board game with the bubbly thing in the middle. It's all Jenga this, Twister that.
0: Has anyone done like Monopoly?
1: No, but Clue, I guess, is the closest to a game.
0: Cluedo?
1: Yeah.
0: Oh, that gets done all the time.
1: Mm.
0: What other board game? Colin Farrell, thank you. By the way, the listening audience is just disappointed in my inability to remember Colin Farrell's name. Who was great in the Michael Mann remake of his original involvement in Miami Vice. But what's interesting as well is, of course, Hollywood loves going back to its ideas like a dog goes back to its sick. And so He-Man, the movie, came out the other day, and I don't think anyone went to see that.
1: No.
0: There's a real effort to reanimate everything now.
1: But it's interesting, though, because Spider-Man doesn't feel like it's – so, you know, we're talking about practical magic as this kind of, like, moment where a dog's going back to its sick. Thank you for that.
0: Thank you. I'm here to help.
1: But we're not thinking that about Spider-Man.
0: The latest Spider-Man is actually, in my opinion, and I've seen most of them, it's really good.
1: Is it?
0: Yeah, it's good. Like, the acting is actually good.
1: I watched The Last Superman. I was in Canberra for 24 hours for a friend's 40th and had like 4 hours to waste. And I was like, I'll go to the movies and watch Spider-Man or Superman. I did not mind it. It was fine.
0: Yeah, that was the one with Lex Luthor.
1: Yeah.
0: Yeah, I thought that was okay. I didn't see Supergirl, which I'm told was maybe a little bit more work.
1: Yeah. In what way?
0: Oh, I don't know. Apparently it just didn't it worked a bit hard, or it didn't ring as true. I don't know. Yeah. Did you go and see Supergirl?
1: No. Mm. No. I don't really watch these cuts of movies unless I'm in Canberra for 24 hours at a loose end.
0: 936, ABC Hobart, ABC Northern Tasmania. Dr. Kathleen Williams in Talking Pop Culture this morning. So let's talk about this in a Tasmanian or in an Australian context. Mm. Let's talk about what was originally Prisoner.
1: Yes.
0: It was on Channel 10 and it became something, and it looks like it's going to become something again. We'll do that next with Dr. Kathleen Williams. If you're a Prisoner/Wentworth fan, stay listening.
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0: Dr. Kathleen Williams is our guest this morning, a senior lecturer in media at the University of Tasmania. For people that don't know Dr. Kathleen, should we take them on a little journey back to, I don't know if anyone's getting their head like stuck under a steam iron in this, but should we take them back to a little
1: Let's
0: bit of the
1: to
0: original
1: dog.
0: Prisoner?
5: I've been in contact with him and he has agreed to examine you and submit his report to the parole board.
6: God, when is that going to be?
5: Well, tomorrow. Why?
6: Oh, I'm wearing my last pair of clean undies for the week. What'll I do?
0: Just the golden, the halcyon days of Australian television. Prisoner. Cell Block H. And it's coming back and back and back
1: it
0: again.
1: It is. Well, we had Wentworth, which kind of, you know, generously picked up where Prisoner left off. I think one of the best uses I've seen of an office block reimagined as a prison, but a women's prison, and, you know, ran for, I think, 6 or 7 seasons. I've rewatched it in its entirety twice. Mm-hmm. And now there's going to be a new reboot, which is a few of them are out.
0: Oh, really?
1: And they're living together in a house.
0: I like this
1: exactly.
0: idea.
1: Exactly. The wonderful Kate Box is going to be in it, and Rachel Griffith has signed on to be
0: really?
1: In it.
0: Really?
1: Yes. So I think it's like you have to go into Wentworth with, similar to Prisoner, I you know, would argue, with a level of camp appreciation.
0: Yeah.
1: You know?
0: Yeah. Okay. So it requires, because it's not going to be super high budget, right?
1: No, and there's a lot of NIDA graduates doing suburban accents, you know, so.
0: It's really hard to find. It's really hard to find somebody who can. That's why I like Trent from Punchy. I love Trent from Punchy in House O's because it felt so real.
1: Well, because see, I've gone the other way. I now sound like a NIDA graduate.
0: And you're from Western Sydney. Can we have a little listen to? So this is called Wentworth. Okay, here's a little listen to Wentworth.
7: The name says it all. Wentworth Correctional Centre. Society has deemed these women defective and it's our job to fix them.
8: Hey! Look out! Frankie's back!
9: They think it takes a strong woman to rise to the top in here, but it doesn't. It takes a smart one. One who chooses their moment and understands the repercussions if they get it wrong.
7: My name's Miss Ferguson, but you can call me Governor.
0: Oh, it was the freak.
1: Our exceptional local hero Pamela Rabe, the icon of the state, Pamela Rabe.
0: Is back as the freak.
1: Well, we don't know. They're not letting us know. She's okay. Not doing any press. But I feel like there's been a collective wink from everyone who is doing press because no one seems to be taking themselves that seriously. But the fan base for Wentworth, including local media legend Chelsea Smith, who has appeared on Rock Quiz, you know, I think she did the hard quiz about Wentworth from memory, possibly. So shout out to Chelsea. They have a huge fan base, and this has been something that people have been kind of not, I don't know if they've been actively campaigning for, but there are conventions about Wentworth. Like, it's a bit, the Wentworth fandom is a big deal.
0: For me, it was, so Nana Compton, when I was a kid, so this is in the 70s, late 70s, she would let us sit up and watch Prisoner, Cell Block H. So she'd let us sit up and watch it.
1: Not as a warning?
0: No, but Mum and Dad wouldn't let us watch it. But yeah, Nana was letting, for Nana, that was prime time. Weirdly, Nana wouldn't let us eat peanuts because she was worried about the choking risk, but she was also always worried about...
1: She was fine with a pistachio?
0: Yeah, but no pistachios, no peanuts, but not concerned about us watching Prisoner. That's it.
1: Leon, growing up pistachio rich and peanut poor.
0: it was strange, but Nana thought, but that's how, so for me, culturally, it has really evocative memories because it's low budget, simple sets.
1: Yeah, yeah. They don't need much. They needed a giant, one of those big iron, like the automatic irons that they can put people's hands underneath.
0: Or their head.
1: Yeah. Oh, to be top dog of a women's prison, you know, in a fictional TV show.
0: And so in the context of Australian television, of declining free-to-air budgets and audiences. Like, is this something that's been commissioned by pay TV? Is it commissioned by one of the streaming services?
1: One of the streaming services attached to a pay TV. Yeah. So they're the ones sort of rerunning it, or well, not rerunning it because that's no longer how it works, Kathleen. They're the one who have Wentworth on their streaming service. Look, I think, you know, it is lower budget TV to make all the things, but it's much more expensive than reality TV, which is quite cheap to make, and that's why we had an explosion of it during the writers' strike originally in the late 2000s, was because it was cheap to make, single camera, you know, it wasn't the multi-camera drama that we were used to. That's why we had that kind of shift. You didn't need writers in the way that we'd had before. But this, I think, is going to be very fun, and I think, you know, I'd be remiss to point out we're both talking about two reboots, mainly about women.
0: Having conversations with other women in dramatic arcs that don't involve, there's a test, right? What's it called? There's
1: the Bechdel test.
0: Yeah. And so this is two women having a conversation
1: where they
0: that
1: don't
0: doesn't involve a man.
1: Yeah.
0: And that's like Prisoner, Cell Block H will be that from pretty much start to finish. And hello, Shieldy. Diane Wiest is in Footloose. Yeah, she's the mum of Ariel, the girl that falls in love with
1: and
0: Kevin Bacon's character.
1: Audience doing fantastic work.
0: She's also great in The Lost Boys.
1: Yes,
0: and
1: she
0: already goes on to
1: that.
0: Make this point. Supergirl bombed at the box office, but apparently is now streaming on HBO and rating its butt off.
1: Yeah, right.
0: So there you go. 0438 922 936 is the number. We should have asked people what they would like to see rebooted in a sort of camp. Like, imagine someone dared to bring back Skippy. Imagine.
1: I don't know if you could.
0: Waratah Park.
1: What was the version of it on Full Frontal or Fast Forward with Bud Tingwall in it? Do you remember that?
0: No.
1: A little bit. I'll send you one. It's very, very funny.
0: Dr. Kathleen, we've got to go. Great to talk to you this morning. A way to think about reboots and to think about artificial intelligence. Dr. Kathleen Williams, Senior Lecturer in Media at the University of Tasmania. Please feel free to text me. What do you want to see rebooted? Get in touch. Right now, though, let's get off to news headlines. Rachel Fisher's in charge of the newsroom this morning. Rachel, good morning to you.
10: Hello, Leon. Good morning. In ABC News, US rapper Macklemore has announced he'll donate the $1.4 million he was paid to open for Ed Sheeran to organisations supporting Palestinians. All of Sheeran's US tour supporters have now dropped out in solidarity with Macklemore, who was axed after making pro-Palestine comments on stage. In a statement, billionaire stadium owner Robert Kraft says Sheeran has asked him to match the pledge and that their goal is to continue to work together to build bridges. The federal government has announced captive birds at the National Zoo and Aquarium in Canberra will soon be vaccinated against bird flu. The vaccination program will begin with the zoo's little penguins, with two doses about 2 to 3 weeks apart. And former Australian and current Tasmanian cricketer Matthew Wade has announced his retirement from all forms of the game. The 38-year-old wicketkeeper batsman was due to represent the Hobart Hurricanes in the Big Bash League this season, but has decided to retire a year early. It comes after his retirement from international and first-class cricket 2 years ago. And I'll have a full bulletin at 11.
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0: Somebody remembering the fake pause. Yeah, this is Skippy we're talking about. If I recall correctly, I looked this up once. In like the first five episodes of Skippy, Skippy the Bush Kangaroo both played the piano. I kid you not, Skippy played the piano. And then I'm almost certain there was an episode where Skippy played the drums. And then they cut to sort of a side shot, very tight, obviously, in which Skippy was holding drumsticks and knocking out a beat. Believe it or not. On Mornings Around Tasmania, it's time to talk to Sam Baker. We'll find out what's going on in markets this morning.
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0: How would you feel if we rebooted Skippy Sam Baker? Would that be something that you'd watch? I don't know, anything else from your childhood you'd bring back?
14: Oh, look, I used to like Round the Twist. Remember that children's program? I think it was based on the Paul Jennings novels. They used to do little short stories. That was good. Skippy's probably a little bit before my time, though, Leon.
0: There was a show called Chopper Squad. I think it only went for a series or two, but it was about people, you know, like screaming around the coastline of New South Wales, flying a chopper and rescuing people. I reckon, I don't know, it had real waka waka music as its starting point. I could handle a bit of that maybe again.
14: A lot of these reboots do tend to happen eventually, so you never know. They might bring Skippy or one of these other ones back at some point.
0: The market this morning, Sam, what is it doing?
14: Look, we're higher this morning, Leon, and this is despite a sell-off in US equities overnight. We saw the Fed Reserve raise interest rates for the first time since 2023 over there, which was broadly expected, although the market was a little bit concerned about some of the commentary around that. But despite that, our market's higher this morning by 43 points or a half of 1% to be 87.39 on the ASX 200. We're sort of seeing gains across most parts of the market this morning, with the exception of the energy sector. The major banks are all doing well this morning, Leon, more than 1% stronger. Bendigo Bank's stronger by more than 3%. We're seeing modest gains across the miners. BHP's higher by a third of 1%. Rio is higher by nearly 1%. The retailers are doing well again this morning as well. Wesfarmers, Harvey Norman and JB Hi-Fi all stronger by almost 1%. Fairly light on a company news perspective this morning. We're starting to see some commentary out around the AGM season, which is coming up in October. CSL is one of those. Their chair has apologised for the recent performance of the company. Also said they're looking to and are progressing with the appointment of a new CEO. CSL has been one company that's been under pressure, particularly in the first part of the year, Leon, although their shares have rallied some 90% since June. So I'd suggest investors may not be as angry as they may have otherwise been when that annual general meeting takes place in a couple of weeks.
0: Righto, for those of us that want to bury some gold in the backyard, how much will it cost us to buy an ounce of gold?
14: Gold's been under pressure again overnight, lower by 1% to be $42.83 US an ounce. And the Aussie dollar is also sliding again this morning, lower by 0.2% to be 70.6 US cents.
0: Sam, I'm being told Stuart the Painter is having a bit of fun with me this morning. Stuart the Painter says, Skippy had a guest spot on Chopper Squad as a pilot, says Stuart this morning. Thank you for that. Thank you for
14: a
0: that.
14: Little
0: imagine
14: crossover.
0: That. Yeah, imagine that if Skippy had a fly on a chopper. Could have been dangerous, probably turned out all right. Good on you, Sam. Thanks for that.
14: Thanks, Leon.
0: Sam Baker, talking finance this morning. Police rescue with Gary Sweet. Yeah, there was police. Did that flow into Water Rats, or was police rescue and Water Rats a totally different thing? Because Water Rats was huge when it was up and running. 0438 922 936. Hey, thank you everyone who was texting in about your problems listening to our audio stream a bit earlier. We've followed up, as we said we would do. The ABC Online Help Centre advises us it's investigating issues playing ABC radio stations on Google's speaker devices that's causing audio to pause and repeat. It's also aware of some older Sonos speakers have lost ABC radio stations. In the meantime, you can listen in on the ABC Listen app on mobile devices, the ABC Listen website on desktop computers, AM or FM radio, digital radio, or ABC radio channels on television. That's a lot of ways to get hold of us. It's 22 to 11, 936 ABC Hobart, ABC Northern Tasmania. This is Paul Kelly and Neil Finn.

0: So that was Neil Finn and Paul Kelly. You're kidding me. Come on. There was an episode of Skippy the Bush Kangaroo featuring Randwick Racecourse entitled The Sport of Kings. Honestly, so there was an episode where Skippy actually went to Randwick. Skippy places a $1 bet. Honestly, who's writing this? Skippy places a $1 bet on a long shot named Wallaby Bill. Meanwhile, Clancy secretly rides in the race after Mark goes missing. What matters here, I think, is that Wallaby Bill came in at 33-1, says a listener this morning via text and with some research that I've been doing because I didn't believe it was true, but it turns out it was. Oh, my goodness. Nigel in Sandy Bay, thank you, says, top that. Skippy. 0438 922 936. As a kid in Sydney, we spent a few years growing up in Sydney. You could go for your kid's birthday with a few friends to Waratah Park, which was where Skippy, parts of Skippy were filmed. And there was a grey kangaroo and a very small cyclone wire enclosure with the word Skippy painted on the front, which I always felt was a bit tough on Skippy. But there you go. Mornings. That's not what we're here to talk about now. Coming up for you next, Grace McCallum's in. She's got our gig guide to find out what's going on the weekend. Will it be as exciting as Skippy goes to Randwick? You'll find out up next.
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0: Let's get excited about what might be on over the course of this weekend in your part of Tasmania. It's our gig guy, Grace McCallum's in charge. Grace, good morning to you.
2: Good morning.
0: Grace, happy Thursday.
2: Happy Thursday.
0: Big weekend. So lots going on.
2: Lots.
0: Junction in Launceston on this weekend. What else? Lots of soccer, kids, all roads for kids leading to soccer tournament in Launceston. Going to be busy in Launceston this weekend. What have you got for us? Where's your attention for a gig this weekend?
2: There's so much going on around the state. It's not all focused on Hobart and Launceston, which is nice, but lots of big acts flying in. So first up is the Audreys. So they're celebrating 20 years since their breakthrough debut album, Between Last Night and Us, which was from 2006. And they sort of mix blues and folk and country and roots and all of that jazz. And I think, it's going to be really nice to hear them in a kind of stripped back, intimate performance.
0: Ooh, where are they going to be performing, Grace?
2: So they're going to be at the Royal Oak Hotel Saturday at 8 p.m. and they're going to take us back to the record that started it all for them, play through all of that, but then bring in a lot of their newer material. But yeah, nice chance to see them in a smaller venue.
0: Right, the Royal Oak Launceston, that'll be Saturday night?
2: Yeah, Saturday at 8.
0: Imagine that. Go get a few beers at the front bar.
2: Yep, I think it's perfect for that kind of thing.
0: Let's have a listen to the Audreys. If you don't know what the Audreys sound like 20 years on, have a listen.

0: I like it. It almost gives me a little bit of Paradise City by Guns N' Roses.
1: Yeah, very, very chill and laid back sound. And it's going to be nice to hear them again. I haven't heard them in probably nearly 20 years.
0: I would like a seat at the bar.
1: Yeah.
0: And just sit down and just like
1: soak
0: have
1: it
0: a,
1: in.
0: Have a schooner and just let it wash over me.
1: Yeah. I reckon that is the style to enjoy that gig.
0: The Oaks, Saturday night, 8 o'clock. I reckon, because I'll be in that vicinity Saturday night.
1: Do it.
0: The footy will be over because it's a twilight game. I reckon that might be worth a look. The Autrys.
1: Yep. Tickets Saturday still night. Available.
0: Damien Leith. Australia loves Damien Leith. He's our favourite Irish person.
1: I think so.
0: Because he's still... He was one of those people who was on, what reality show was he on?
1: I think it was Australian Idol. I might be wrong, but I'm pretty sure it was Australian Idol.
0: And somewhere around when Guy Sebastian won it or came second.
1: Yeah, exactly.
0: Damien Leith came through and he's formed a career that's sold lots of albums and taken him. Now he's still touring RSLs and sort of, you know, venues.
1: Yeah, he's a jobbing musician. Like he's really made a go of it. And I think it's to be applauded. He does a lot of sort of cover material more than his own stuff. And this weekend he's taking on Roy Orbison, which is no mean feat. but he's doing a sort of stripped back solo acoustic show. I think he's done this as a bigger thing in theatres with, you know, a band, but this is just him and a guitar. I think it's going to be nice to hear that in another kind of intimate setting. It's at the Panorama Hotel in St. Helens. They've got a beautiful deck and they are going to be putting on the show, I think, over dinner. And I checked the forecast and it's going to be 23 degrees and sunny. And I was up at the Panorama maybe a month ago and amazing venue, like for that type of weather, huge deck overlooking the water. So I think it's going to be pretty special.
0: Damien Leith, dinner, 23 degrees, sunny evening.
1: Yes.
0: In St. Helens.
1: Yep. I can just imagine sitting out on the deck and taking in some Roy Orbison tunes.
0: Should we just do a vibe check on Damien Leith?
1: Yeah, let's do it.
0: Let's have a listen. This is Damien Leith. You can see him in St. Helens on the weekend.

0: To do Damien Lethlock, you've got to really have that clear, absolutely clear on-pitch tone that Damien Leith seems to be able to bring to the story.
1: Yeah, well, I think it's that sort of Celtic thing. If you're Welsh or Irish or Scottish, I think you can usually sing. But I think taking on Roy Orbison, because he's got such a recognisable voice, it takes a pretty solid voice to cover him well.
0: Nick Crawford's going to be in the thick of that, I reckon. I can see Crawford and Helen at the pub. In St. Helens on the weekend, checking that out. So that's Saturday. Is it an afternoon or evening?
1: So they had an afternoon session, which has sold out, but there are still tickets for the 7 to 9pm session at the Panorama Hotel on Saturday.
0: Of course, do a double header, Damien. Like, pack them out.
1: Definitely.
0: And, so nice. He played it twice on mornings around Tasmania. Hey, I forgot to mention this. Tell us about your gig in your part of Tasmania. Thank you to that listener who's picked me up on that. Or not picked me up, just shown me the way forward. I like it. Leon. Aaron Chen is in town this weekend playing gigs at the Odeon.
1: Oh, the comedian.
0: The comedian.
1: Oh, great.
0: I see his stuff on...
1: He's
0: he
1: everywhere.
0: He appears in my TikTok feed. He's at the Odeon this weekend playing
1: gigs.
0: He's
1: also an ABC darling. He's pretty much on every show.
0: We're getting lots more Skippy news.
1: Oh, good.
0: Leon, don't forget, Skippy also, was it painted the Sydney Harbour Bridge in an episode? And then Skippy was rebooted as The Adventures of Skippy the Bush Kangaroo with an adult Sonny in 1993. It was so reboot. Oh, he wants to see a reboot, I think, says Gary this morning via text. Thank you, Gary.
1: I'm just getting visions of those Skippy arms that they used painting the Sydney Harbour Bridge and handing over the dollar at the bookies to place his bet
0: and
1: at
0: playing
1: Randwick.
0: The drums, like Skippy played the drums.
1: I think that person deserves royalties. Whoever was the arms, that would have been a tough gig.
0: It would have been tough to, like, but yeah, who am I? What is my motivation here? I'm a grey kangaroo. I'm a bush kangaroo. Oh,
1: imagine
0: casting that show. Like, you've got a kid with freckles and Clancy. Like, you know those shows that you watched when you were young?
1: Mm-hmm.
0: Yeah, I wonder if they can cast somebody who'll make kids of today feel like Clancy made me feel back in the day. You're on mornings around Tasmania. 0438 922 936. Hi, this is from Jack. As an Audrey's fan, I'm sure all would love to hear Pale Dress. Jack, I don't have time to play it for you now. What I do have time to tell you is that they're playing at the Oak on Saturday night, 8 o'clock. Might see you there. People telling me more about episodes of Skippy. There's one where slave traders come and drug dealers growing weed in the national park, which would have been Waratah National Park. It's a crack up. Maybe we need to rewatch some of this as a family and see how it goes with the next generation. Hey, up next, we've got an international artist for Grace McCallum to give a plug. From the US, Grace?
1: Good question.
0: Okay, we can look up. I'll play a promo. We'll look up where Macy Gray is from.
1: We might get some texts now.
0: And we'll tell you how to see Macy Gray. Also, tell us where your gig is this weekend. 0438 922 936.
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0: Tony Briscoe striding into the studio. We'll give you a preview of the country hour in just a moment. Grace McCallum and our gig guide this morning. Grace, we're going international. Who are we talking about? Who's in town?
1: It's Macy Gray. She's doing one show only at Rest Point on Friday. So this is a morning's exclusive. This will not be repeated on Saturday morning because it will already be over. But Macy Gray is in town. She's Grammy nominated. Pretty instantly recognisable voice, I would say. Even if you don't necessarily know the name, you will know her sound. And so you can see her Friday, 8pm at Rest Point.
0: Righto. Let's have a listen. This is Macy Gray. No, she's from Ohio, by the way. Macy Gray on at the casino on Friday night, 936 ABC Hobart, ABC North Taz. Ooh, Jan from Stiglitz is called. Apparently the Damien Leith gig will be in the function room at the Panorama.
1: Oh.
0: Maybe lunchtime. Maybe they'll move it between lunch and dinner. Anyway, it's on at the Panorama. Thanks, Jan. in beautiful Stieglitz this morning. And just a reminder as well, thank you, Grace, for coming in.
1: Thank you.
0: Lovely to see you. Catch you next week. The bomb has issued a severe weather warning. In fact, let's bring Tony Briscoe in for this bit because you love a weather warning, Tony.
5: I do. Good morning, Leon.
0: Thanks, Grace.
5: Morning, everyone.
0: Hello, Tony.
5: Good. Hey,
0: the
5: Grace.
0: Bomb's issued a severe weather warning for damaging winds developing Friday morning.
5: Oh.
0: And extending into Hobart during the afternoon as a weak front passes over the south of the state. Expect winds to ease by midnight. That's tomorrow.
5: Mm.
0: But it could also include Swansea, New Norfolk, Bishano, Orford and Chiefstone.
5: So what are the winds getting up to?
0: Don't know. Just got a severe weather warning. Okay. I don't know if there's a sheep weather alert. You want to put your sheep in your protected
5: sheep
0: paddock.
5: Sheep graziers. Yeah, the little lambs. They don't like it.
0: No, just got to get them in that protected paddock. On mornings, Tony, what else you got for us today from midday?
5: Look, the Home Affairs Minister, Tony Burke, is releasing details of the government's immigration policy. Now, he's doing that at about 12:30, halfway through the country hour.
0: At the National Press Club.
5: So we're going to look for more information on what's happening with the backpacker visas, because as we know, we've done plenty of stories lately on the slowdown in processing backpacker visas, where we've had stories from England of workers there sitting there waiting for months to have their visa application processed. Other workers

0: getting them processed in 20 minutes, you know, no problem. So there's a big worry that there will not be enough backpackers to do all the work needed when the harvest begins.
1: For people that are not following this story closely, can you explain how significant backpackers are to bringing in crops all around Tasmania, all working in regional businesses?
0: Massive, massive. Because backpackers, you can utilise them on a casual basis when you need them, really, and when you need the work to be done. The Palm Island scheme, you've got to guarantee them a certain amount of hours, and that's a very good scheme too, both for the Palm Island workers and for the farm community. But there's not enough to do all the work that's necessary when you start all the berry harvesting, the cherry harvesting, the apple harvesting, the grape harvesting, all the work on dairies, you know.
1: But also, if you've got someone with a foreign accent pouring you a beer at the pub in Bishano,
0: oh yeah,
1: it's quite likely that they're on a backpacker visa and they get an extension if they spend a particular number of months in the regs.
0: Exactly, yeah. So you've got other workers as well in regional areas. So we'll bring you the latest we can. Now, the state government has begun $1 million-plus program to restock Tasmanian waters with sand flathead. $1.2 million they're spending. Now, we'll speak to an IMAS researcher who is studying the fish and its environment.
2: So we can see that fish in the Derwent or from southern Tasmania, they use significantly more oxygen than fish up north. So just to stay alive, a fish from southern Tasmania is using a lot more energy. So that has really important implications for how they might respond to stresses in the future.
0: Bet you didn't know that, Leon.
1: I did not know that.
0: No, I did not know
1: that. Is that because there's less oxygen in the water?
0: Must be. I don't know.
1: Everybody is thinking, is that some implication on salmon farming?
0: Oh, you went straight there, didn't you?
1: Or the other sort of wider environmental impacts of industry runoffs down through the Derwent?
0: Don't know. Are the southern waters a lot more volatile? I would have thought Bass Strait's pretty volatile at times. But that's interesting. So we'll hear from that researcher who is a researcher from IMAS who's earned the title Tall Poppy.
1: Oh.
0: I thought it was for poppy research, but no, it's for fish research. We'll hear another researcher at IMAS as well. And the bull sale started yesterday. Larissa was at the large bull sale in the north of the state where all the bulls, every single bull sold, a couple of hundred, at prices that the vendors and buyers were pleased with, at about $13,000 average. And the highest price, I think, was $44,000 for a Tasmanian bull that's on its way to Western Australia.
1: Really?
0: Yeah.
1: On a truck and off you go?
0: Yeah.
1: Or do you go on a train?
0: You're probably on a train, maybe, yeah. I don't know.
1: On a truck.
0: What would the bull prefer? Probably the train. Across the Nullarbor.
1: Maybe. Just stay a little more stable, maybe.
0: A little more.
1: A little more stable. Maybe move through the night. Tony, great to talk to you this morning. How do bulls get across the Nullarbor?
0: Yeah.
1: You can answer that question by getting in touch. Tony will be with you from midday. Tony, catch you then.
0: Good on you, Leo.
1: 0438 922 936. It is 11 o'clock. Don't forget, Dan and Lucy. Well, maybe it's Dan and Kylie, actually, with you from 4 o'clock today on Drive North and South. And I'll catch you tomorrow from 8:30 for a big Friday program. Have a great day. It's 11 now.
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0: morning, Rachel Fisher with ABC News. The number of ambulances not immediately available for dispatch in Tasmania has risen by 30% over the past year. Last financial year, almost 17,000 ambulances weren't available for dispatch within 3 minutes of a 000 call. That's an increase of more than 3,800 on the previous financial year. The data was obtained by the Tasmanian Labor Opposition after a right to information request, and the party's health spokesperson, Sarah Lovell, says it's deeply concerning.
1: Tasmanians should have confidence that there is an ambulance available for them when they need it. Paramedics want to be responding to patients in the community who need their care, but instead they're not able to because the system is under so much pressure.
0: A former senior curator at the Tasmanian Museum and Art Gallery says job cuts will directly affect the museum's ability to store and maintain its historic collections. The Community and Public Sector Union fears about 20 jobs are to be cut in budget savings measures. Former curator at TMAG, Elspeth Wishart, told 936 ABC Hobart the cuts will affect the way historical artefacts can be stored and managed.
2: Can't just shut a door on the stores and expect that when you've got some money years down the track, the collections will still be all right. Particularly the scientific collections, they need constant maintenance with topping up of alcohol.
0: The state government has been contacted for comment. One Nation leader, Pauline Hanson, says the federal government's migration plan will target the wrong type of workers. One Nation's migration plan promises to slash temporary visas and reduce net overseas migration by 750,000 people over 3 years. Home Affairs Minister Tony Burke will today unveil Labor's migration policy, which plans to reduce the number of people entering Australia to 225,000 per year by 2028. But Senator Hanson says she's concerned about the government's plan to pause some working holiday visas.
3: They're not allowing the right workers in. They're slowing down visa applications. And a lot of these tourist operators don't know whether they're going to get the workers to come in and fill the spots that they desperately need.
0: Meanwhile, One Nation's vetting is under scrutiny after revelations a party volunteer previously promoted neo-Nazi ideologies. Claire Armstrong reports.
4: A West Australian man who recently volunteered for Pauline Hanson's party was once named in a federal tribunal case as the founder of a nationalist and racist extremist group. David Donis handed out How to Vote cards for One Nation at last month's Secret Harbour by-election, sparking questions about the party's vetting process. Liberals say a background check would identify issues like neo-Nazi links, but One Nation has distanced itself from Mr. Donis, telling the ABC he is not a party member. They say One Nation does not condone extremist views and any such issues will be acted upon swiftly.
0: Donald Trump says the board of the US Central Bank is very hostile and political. The American president has made the comments after the Federal Reserve unanimously decided to hike interest rates for the first time in 3 years. They're now at 3.75 to 4%. Mr. Trump had chosen the new Fed chair, Kevin Warsh, himself after repeatedly attacking his predecessor for not bringing down rates. Mr. Trump insists interest rates should be 1% or less.
5: I talked to Kevin and I said, you might as well vote with the board because it's not going to matter. The board is very hostile. They're very political. They're doing the wrong thing. They're a bunch of politicians or people put on by politicians, and it's a shame.
0: In the AFL, the GWS Giants have confirmed their captain, Toby Green, will leave the club to potentially join Geelong. The Giants this morning announced Green's intention to return to his home state of Victoria. Green has played a club record 282 games, kicked 450 goals, and has twice won the Giants' Best and Fairest Award. Giants Chief Executive Dave Matthews has told SEN he leaves with their best wishes.
6: This morning he's decided that he and George are looking to move back to Victoria for family reasons and with the intention of joining Geelong. So that's the decision he's made, and we certainly respect that. He's been a very celebrated figure at our club, very important person.
0: Tasmania's weather. There's a gale warning for the south, east and south west coasts and a strong wind warning for Bass Strait and Franklin Sound and the central north, lower east and central west coasts. Burnie and Devonport atop of 15 today, Launceston 19 and Hobart cloudy atop of 16. ABC News.
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17: I first saw Vicky Roach when she appeared on that outstanding ABC TV series, You Can't Ask That. And we're all big fans of that show around here. Vicky was part of the domestic and family violence episode, and she's a survivor. Vicky cuts a striking figure on the telly with her long grey hair and her forthright presence, and she's also got one of those fabulous great big dirty laughs as well. And we did think that when we saw Vicky, that would have to be much, much more to her story. And there is. As well as spending quite a bit of time in prison and doing a master's degree inside, Vicky has helped change a federal law on the rights of prisoners. Just a heads up, Vicky's story does have elements to it that are distressing for some people, but nonetheless, there's so much there in this extraordinary life. Hello, Vicky.
2: Hi, Richard.
17: What was that like going onto that TV show when you sort of walk into the studio, sit in the stool? Was it scary?
2: Well, I was there by myself. A lot of the other interviewees were partnered up, but I was on my own. So, it was pretty daunting, just sitting up on that big stool and lights and everything. But everybody was just so fantastic, all the interviewers, all the staff, all the crew that worked on the program. Everybody was just like a big family.
17: Were you ready for those questions as they came in?
2: You were sort of prepared for them, but when you actually turned the card over, no, you weren't. And I think that's what makes the show so good, because your reaction to seeing those questions is just, you see it and it's, yeah, of course, everyone asks that one. You know?
17: Yeah. Well, the big one was that, why didn't you leave? And that question.
2: Yes.
17: And it was so interesting to see your reaction, which was the same as just about everyone else's reaction on that. It was just like the sort of go, shake your head and go, everyone asks that question. That puts the blame on you rather than him.
2: Well, that's right, it does. Why didn't you leave? Why don't they say, how did he manage to force you to stay? Which is basically what happens in, you know, they take your financial autonomy away from you, an abusive partner, so you often don't have the finances to run. And it does take money to run. I've done it without money. and it's not easy. Basically, it's like being a kid and running away from home with your little stick and a handkerchief with your worldly goods tied up in the back. So finances are one thing that keep you there. Children are another thing. Family, perceptions of people around you, like might be frowned on to leave your husband. In fact, I know the church that I was part of when I was a kid with my foster parents. It was better that you stayed at home and were very quiet about the abuse and didn't tell anyone and just put up with it. You didn't sort of bring your family into disrepute by reporting the abuse or talking about it. Things have obviously changed over the years and we are able to talk about abuse now. But for many women, I think those impediments to being able to leave are still there.
17: Is confidence an issue as well?
2: Yes, absolutely. One of the huge things about abuse is that the abuser saps your confidence, and it's they do it very deliberately and very systematically, isolating you from friends, family, taking away your financial autonomy, constantly telling you that you are nothing without them, that nobody else would want you. They are the only one who would want your dirty ass, you know.
17: Do you know that when you're going through it? Do you know that this is a bit of an old, old story that gets played out again and again and again in so many places in Australia and across the world? Or do you feel like you're somehow alone in the world with this problem?
2: I did think I was somehow alone, although that was quite extraordinary that I should have felt that, because I was actually within a Maori community at the time. And it was happening to a lot of my female friends in the Maori community. But I thought mine was different. I thought mine was because of me.
17: You were to blame.
8: Yeah. And it took me many years to get over that. Because I had a past, because I'd been in prison before, it only took my abuser to bring that stuff up. And, of course, I'm, you know, back in the gutter. You know, he rescued me from the gutter.
17: Right, and part of you, you think, may deserve this dreadful thing.
8: Yeah, well, they tell you do.
17: Right.
8: It's virtually the same thing that every abuser said, was you're nothing without me. I made you who you are.
17: I mentioned your long grey hair to begin with. What's the story behind why you keep your hair so long?
8: When I was a kid, it was like growing up in the 60s and the 70s. I wasn't so much a hippie then, but I liked all that kind of music and all that stuff, and I was growing my hair long and becoming a little bit rebellious. I was, 13 and or nearly 13, and my hair was only about down to my shoulders at the time, but my foster mother cut it off as a punishment the day before she returned me to my real mother, and I vowed and declared I would never cut my hair again as long as I lived. Back in those days, a layered haircut, we used to call it a shaggy, was really popular.
17: What was a shaggy?
8: It was just layered haircut, like a mullet, a mullet for girls. So I wanted one of those because all the other kids had them. And my foster mother said, okay, you can have one for your birthday. And the hairdresser cut it like that to begin with, layered, and then she just grabbed the long bit and
17: snipped it off.
8: Yeah.
17: Tell me a bit about your birth mother. She grew up in institutions
8: all her life.
17: How did she get to meet your father?
8: Well, when Mum was released from the last institution she was in, at 18 years of age, they released her, basically opened the door and let her go on her 18th birthday, and gave her the address of a boarding house in Kirribilli, which wasn't quite as salubrious an area as it is now, and tram ticket to get there. So off she went, and within very short order, she met my father, who was studying at the time, but he was also married with two children. So when Mum found herself pregnant with me, he kind of disappeared from the scene. And I was born before Mum's 19th birthday.
17: Why was she in institutions for most of her childhood?
8: Because she was a very fair Aboriginal. And her father didn't want her, and he wouldn't let her grandmother take her either because she was black. Mum's grandma kept trying to rescue her from the homes, and they wouldn't let her take her because she was too black. And Mum was too white. And, of course, assimilation was the order of the day back in the 40s and 50s. And then when Mum had me, as soon as things became difficult for her, which, of course, they did, and it's all so not so much cyclical as linear, because what happened to Mum, well, what happened to her mum, what happened to her grandmother has just kept continuing down through the generations. My grandfather didn't want anything to do with our Aboriginal heritage. He ignored that side of his family.
17: So ultimately you're the kind of the person who's come down from a long line of social engineering, you know?
8: Yeah.
17: Social engineering, which is one of the great wickednesses of the 20th century. You're the product of, several generations of that, aren't you?
8: Yeah. And, well, I like to think I'm kicking the mould and breaking it up a bit. We'll see what happens with the next two generations.
17: So you mentioned your mum felt the need to give you up.
8: Well, actually, she didn't feel the need to give me up. She had myself and my brother, and she was pregnant again. And she had to go to an unmarried mother's home up near Newcastle, even though she was married. She was married after she had me. She married Stephen's father. Yeah, they wouldn't let her take us to the home for her to give birth again. So she had to find somebody else to look after us. And, of course, she's got no family. Her dad hates her. She's fresh out of a girl's home, or quite fresh. She went to the only guardian she'd ever known, the only parents she'd ever known, the child welfare department, and asked them for help. And it only needed to be for 2 weeks while she gave birth. And the receptionist took me home. Not my brother, just me. My brother went to a different family from the same church.
17: So your birth mother had the understanding that you'd be put into foster care for a couple of weeks,
8: yep,
17: and that she'd come and get you after,
8: yep,
17: after she'd given birth. Well, what? How did that pan out?
8: Well, my foster parents went to court and tried to get custody of me then and there. They claimed my mother was not a good parent. And I was actually charged at 2.5 years of age.
17: You were charged?
8: I was charged in the Liverpool Court, Liverpool District Court, I think it was, with being neglected by way of destitution, being exposed to moral danger, I think all those ones came into it as well. But that was the main one, neglect by way of destitution.
17: And the court upheld that, did they?
8: Well, it was a device used to remove children from their natural parents and to give them to somebody else. Mum was actually in the court when it happened. The matron at the home where she was warned her that my foster parents were going to do this. So she managed to get to the court in time to be there. And the magistrate said, is the mother here? And Mum stood up and said, yes, I'm the mother. And he told her to sit down and never spoke to her again and gave me to these people.
17: Was she allowed to come and see you in foster care?
8: I think they told her she could, but she had to be just a nice lady that brought me presents.
17: I couldn't be identified as your birth mother.
8: No.
17: Today it's my conversation with Vicky Roach, who was 13 years old when she met her birth mother for the first time. You mentioned the family you were fostered into were religious. What kind of religious family was it?
8: The Church of Christ.
17: So Pentecostal.
8: Yeah, I had no idea at the time.
17: Right.
8: I thought it was all quite normal.
17: Were you brought right into the life of the church?
8: Oh, yes, absolutely. I had no escape, basically. He wasn't religious. The foster father wasn't. He was an atheist, if anything.
17: Wow. But the foster mother was she?
8: She
17: was the driving force
8: deeply,
17: here.
8: Yeah.
17: And what sort of a father, foster father, was that man?
8: Absent mostly. When I was younger, he was a rigger, so he was constantly, you know, going to country towns like Cobar and Wilcannia and places like that. And I think he actually liked me because he used to bring me home little bottles of dirt from all the places he'd been, so there'd be a little bottle with all different colours of dirt.
17: A lot of servicemen did that when they served overseas. They'd bring back little canisters of dirt from the ground where
8: they served. Well, he'd been in the war too.
17: Oh, he had. And did you enjoy school in that early phase of your life?
8: Yeah, I loved school. I was actually really good at school. I was forever in trouble though because I talked a lot and I'd read in class, which
17: reading in class, huh?
8: Yeah.
17: Boy,
8: yeah.
17: That's terrible. Well, you should be ashamed of yourself for that, shouldn't you? Yeah, right.
8: Well, you know, take a whole term to read Wind in the Willows, you know, like, really.
17: Were you aware that you'd been adopted into this foster family? Did you know they weren't your birth parents at that point?
8: Not until I was about, I think it was 8 or 9.
17: And how did you find out?
8: At school.
17: Who told you?
8: I can't say her name. But...
17: No. Was it one of the school kids, was it?
8: Yeah. But she was like the school bully. And her and her mates were chasing me. And I ran into the kid's toilet and she started kicking the doors and telling me I was adopted. You know, ha-ha, you're adopted.
17: How did she know and you didn't?
8: Oh, because her elder sisters played netball with my foster sisters.
17: Right.
8: Because they were all quite a lot older than me. The youngest of my foster sisters was 10 years older than me, or 9 years older than me at the time.
17: So what happened when you were told this? Did you go home and ask your foster mother?
8: Yeah. And I actually didn't think it was a bad thing. I was pretty excited about this.
17: Really?
8: Well, things made sense if I wasn't their child.
17: And did you ask your foster mother about your birth mother at that point?
8: Yes. And she wasn't very complimentary. She told me my mother dyed her hair blonde, wore dresses too short and ran around with bad men.
17: Right.
8: Yeah, so I spent the next 4 or 5 years, you know, every tardy-looking blonde woman, are you my mother?
17: Oh, of course, of course. You mentioned there that, right at the start there, that one of the reasons why you got your hair cut is because your foster mother had had enough of you. And what had you done that had angered her so much to make her cut your hair and send you back to your biological mother?
8: Just the fact that I'd discovered boys, I think.
17: Oh.
8: And started smoking. All those things that normal kids do, but I guess in that religious sort of atmosphere, I was expected not to. Well, none of the other sisters did. Well, actually, one did, but they never found out. But, yeah, I'd sort of fell from grace then. I think I might have been points in heaven.
17: You might have been what?
8: Points in heaven for her.
17: Oh.
8: And, you know, when it finally came to a realisation that I was going to be a bad kid, or, you know, not the, you know, angelic little Sunday school kid, yeah, she probably thought it was too much trouble. I don't know. I don't know. But I was glad. I was really glad. Because my mum, by comparison, like, she was half their age. She was a young woman, you know. She worked. She ate Chinese food. She drank beer, she smoked, you know, like she was a part of this world that I knew existed, but I'd never kind of really come into contact with yet.
17: What did you have in common with her?
8: Everything. Everything. From the moment I met her, first thing she said to me was, "Do you like tomatoes?" And I'm like, seriously?
17: And do you like tomatoes?
8: Yep. Yeah.
17: Right.
8: Yep. And it was my thing. Like, the foster mother used to buy boxes of tomatoes from alongside the road, you know, roadside stalls and stuff, and make tomato jam out of them if there were any left, because I'd just eat them like apples. And when Mum said that, I told her, yeah, I love tomatoes. And it was her craving when she was pregnant with me. So it was, yeah, that was kind of bizarre. And then years later, when we met my brother, his daughter was 4 years old at the time. She was the spitting image of my mother. Mannerisms, facial expressions, her voice, the way she walked, even at 4 years old, was just like Mum, and they'd never known each other. My mum and her father had never known each other until right then. You know, that was pretty amazing, and it's a reminder of how not just physical resemblances can pass through the generations, but like other things, like there's mannerisms and stuff, but also trauma. I think especially trauma is carried in your genes.
17: There's science on this now.
8: Yeah.
17: Epigenetic trauma, being passed on epigenetically.
8: Yeah.
17: Do you think you inherited that yourself?
8: Yes.
17: I say that because things didn't work out so well for you living with her, and by age 14 you were living and working on the streets. How much trouble did you get into in your teens, Vicky?
8: Lots. I got into so much trouble. Well, I went to a kid's home when I was young, before I was even old enough to go to jail. I think I was 11, 12 when I went to the kid's home. Then I was in jail by the time I was 17. That was for using heroin. I'd actually got pulled up on the street by the coppers, and they saw track marks on my arms and said, "We can help you. Just admit to us that you use heroin and we'll get you some help," which seemed like a good idea at the time. But it wasn't. They were lying, and they threw me straight in a cell, and I got 6 months in jail.
17: One of the things in that book and the movie of Trainspotting, you know, which is about heroin users in Edinburgh, is that Ewan McGregor's character says the thing that most people never tell you when they start talking about heroin is that the reason why people become addicted to it is because it makes you feel incredibly fantastic.
8: Well, it does.
17: It does. Yep. What did you find it did for you? How was it that it made you feel, that you made you think, oh, yes, this is it?
8: It made me feel included.
17: Included?
8: Yeah. Well, I was young. I'm a kid, and I'm in amongst all these adults, grown-up people, a lot of whom had come back from Vietnam. This is when heroin was first becoming a thing in this country. And, being part of that scene made me feel grown up, and it made me kind of part of this group, this family, that no matter where I went in this country, I could land in the most godforsaken little nowhere and I'd find somebody else who'd use drugs. Wow. Yeah, it's an inclusion. It's pretty powerful.
17: Right, and they're pretty accepting, of course, and they're not judgmental. And
8: exactly.
17: So you're sent to prison at the age of 17, and going inside the prison at that age, how terrified were you?
8: Not especially terrified at that time.
17: Why not?
8: Because pretty much everyone I knew had been in or was in or... And at that time, there was only about 60 women in the whole system in New South Wales.
17: How did you get on with those other women?
8: Fine, because I knew them, from the street. And the thing was, because I was 17, they kept me locked in this security block. There were three of us there who were underage, and they kept us there until our 18th birthdays. And the other women who were there were all... had all pleaded insanity on their respective charges. So there was some crazy stuff going on down there. And, look, they put us kids in there with all this insanity.
17: Tell me what happened on the night of your 18th birthday, which happened when you were inside.
8: A woman who'd looked after me on the street and inside while I was in the security block. She worked the laundry, so she had access to that part of the prison and, you know, could bring us stuff that we couldn't get down there. And I'm just talking about food and, you know, things like that here. They put me up into the dormitory when I turned 18. She'd gotten some drugs in on a visit. And when she realised that they'd sprung her, that she'd been caught, she took them all. The whole bottle, which was like 50, it's enough to kill about 10 people. So they pumped her stomach, but instead of taking her to hospital, they pumped her stomach in the jail hospital, which is pretty rudimentary, and she died. They put her in an isolation cell after they pumped her stomach, and like that doesn't remove all the, you know, it wasn't good enough. She died.
17: Was she crying out?
8: She was crying out. They had a screw sitting in the hallway outside of the dormitory because the isolation cells were right down the end of the hallway. And we could actually talk to her through the window. So we're singing out to her and talking and carrying on. And then she stopped responding to us. And like she was yelling at the screw to, you know, to give her a cigarette because you could smoke in jail back then. And she just went quiet and we're banging up and screaming, go and check on her, go and check on her. And then the other screws doing the perimeter walk outside, we yelled out to them and they came and she was dead. And they took her away in a, rolled up in a blanket, it looked like, in the back of a ute. The ambulance came and left without her. And then apparently the ambulance wouldn't take a dead body.
17: Standing outside of yourself at this point, did you think that, did it occur to you that, that this wasn't looking good for you, this future that was ahead of you, or did you just not want to think about the future at that point?
8: Well, I actually didn't think I had a future. I figured I'd be lucky to make 30 and anything after that was a bonus. I did not expect to do another 30 years on top.
17: And here you are.
8: But, yeah, I didn't expect a future, so it didn't... I was in a constant state of running away or running to find something, just trying to escape whatever, everything. I didn't think I'd make it past 30, so I thought I'd do a few stints in jail. I thought that was my future. I never expected to do anything long. I thought I'd be just like all the other women, you know, come in for a few months, stay out for a year, back in, out. I guess that's what I expected my life to be.
17: After that, you got clean and some years later you met Ron, the man we were speaking about right at the start. We talked about him being a violent man. Was he like that all the time or were there phases that he would shift in and out of?
8: He'd shift in and out of him like a psychopath. But, yeah, there were good times. There had to have been for it to have made any sense, but... The bad times were sort of mess up any good times because you're always waiting for the next bad time to happen, you know. And it was constantly monitoring your behaviour and your words, your language, the way you looked, the way you interacted with, you know, even the most innocuous shopkeeper or whatever, to maintain the peace. And it was impossible. You never could. You could be perfect and he'd find something to pick on you about and then that'd be it.
17: So eventually you found a refuge to go to with your, with your son, the son you had by him. Was it hard to find a refuge in those days, in the 80s?
8: Actually, it had just become easier. They'd just brought in new laws, I think in 1984, that the police, if there was evidence of physical abuse, violence, that they had to arrest the man, they had to take him. They didn't always do that, but that was the premise of these new laws. And at the same time, they opened up refuges. So there was a lot of new ones that opened up. The old cable station at La Perouse was taken over by the Salvation Army and used as a refuge. I was there for a while. I kept my son for quite some time then. I lost custody when he was three.
17: And so how long did you spend then trying to reverse that?
8: 8 years. I lost him when he was three and I got him back when he was 11.
9: 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This is Conversations with Richard Feidler.
17: Today it's the story of UN woman and prisoner advocate Vicky Roach. There's plenty more to Vicky's story coming up after the headlines. On ABC Radio, it's 28 minutes to midday.
0: Rachel Fisher with a news update. The federal government says it's listened to the concerns of veterans after backing down on a planned cap for allied healthcare services. The $5,000 threshold was due to begin from the middle of next year, but the government has confirmed it won't go ahead with the measure, saying it's unlikely it would have passed the parliament. Royal insiders expect a public spat between King Charles and the brother of the late Princess Diana to intensify. Buckingham Palace has issued a swift rebuke to claims in Earl Spencer's new book that the then Prince Charles told him the family would forget her soon enough, shortly after Diana's death in 1997. And Australian surfers Callum Robson and Ethan Ewing are through to the third round of the Trestles Pro in California. Robson defeated Japan's Connor O'Leary in round two. In the women's draw, Australia's Tyler Wright and Molly Picklum have progressed to the second round. More news at 12.

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1: Today on Conversations, you're hearing the extraordinary life story of Vicky Roach. Vicky was just 9 years old when she tried to run away from her foster family. And at 13, she was sent back to her birth mother, who struggled to look after her. Vicky spent her young life in and out of the criminal justice system, a system she's now working to change. Vicky, you were saying you and your son had escaped the violent abuse of your ex-husband, and then you lost custody of your son to him for 8 years, and you got him back when he was 11. Where had your son been all that time?
2: He'd been sailing around the world on a boat. He'd been in New Zealand, and that's how he came home. That's how I got him back. You might remember Sharon Gillespie at the time.
1: Yeah, yeah.
2: Oh, I felt for that woman so much. And it was her case that gave me the keys to getting my son back. She tried to use the Hague Convention.
1: Because her son had been taken by her husband, who was, I think, a Malaysian prince. Yes.
2: Yeah.
1: Yes.
2: But Malaysia wasn't a signatory to the Hague Convention, so she had no show. But I didn't even know about the Hague Convention until her case, so it was applicable to me as soon as he got back to a country that we were signatory to.
1: What was it like to see him return to you at the age of 11 after all those years?
2: Oh, it was the most amazing feeling, because this is what I've been working for all this time, to try and get him back, and it didn't seem possible. And I'd won. And my son had come home, because I promised him I'd save him. I promised him I'd rescue him. And I thought it was all going to be, welcome home, everything's going to be all hunky-dory. But, of course, it wasn't, because, he's 11, and before you know it, he's 13. And he's going through all the sort of teenaged angst that ordinary teenagers go through, but he's got this underlying thing with his dad as well. Wasn't easy for him at school, wasn't easy for him at home. We have a very uneasy relationship. And that's not surprising.

0: That's a lot of time to be apart, and that's 8 of his most formative years. Yeah. And I miss all that.
1: You had a stable life for quite a while after that. What did that look like for that period, Vicky?
0: Oh, it looked like fun, sun, holidays. I was on the Gold Coast, but I was working, so it wasn't all just fun and sun. But I had a great job. I was making good money. I could provide the kind of life that I always wanted to provide for my son. And it was, I was there for about 10 years before it all went bad.
1: How did it go bad?
0: Midlife crisis, my boss. He turned 50, bought a sports car, you know, just started going silly. And all of us who'd worked there for years and years and years, he was suddenly just dropping us all and, lost my job. So that was the end of the fun lifestyle on the Gold Coast. I could no longer afford the nice house. And
1: things unravelled after that and you ended up back in Victoria. And so the final time you went to prison was after a robbery and a terrible car crash. What can you tell me about that, Vicky?
0: That was actually another abusive partner, but a very short-term one. And we were in Victoria and he wanted to go back to Adelaide and his car wasn't registered, so he had to do something to get the money to register his car. So he decided on a smash and grab. And I was the driver of the car while he did that.
1: So what did that mean? You were waiting outside, the premises? Essentially, with the car ready to go. You were the getaway driver, essentially.
0: Then. Yeah. Well, that was no big deal. It was like a closed local shop, you know. He was just after phone cards and cigarettes for quick cash turnover.
1: That was it, was it?
0: Yeah.
1: So and once he'd done the smash and grab and got into the car, what happened then?
0: Well, the cops basically turned up straight away. They were right behind me just as I drove off and they just flashed and I went to pull over, but Muggins got dirty on me because he was on parole and so he's just to drive, so I drove and became a police pursuit.
1: And how did that end?
0: It didn't end well. It was very late at night. Well, actually, it was like 4 o'clock in the morning or something. And I hit another car, at a set of traffic lights. And, both cars burst into flames. Everybody was injured. The man in the other car, in the car that I hit, he was and a young man. He was actually the same age as my son at the time. He was on his way to work. And, I don't recall the accident. I sort of do. I remember hearing the bang, but I had no idea what I'd hit. I was just on the open road and suddenly bang. And the next thing I remember is somebody asking me if I could undo my seatbelt, and I couldn't. And they had to pull the steering wheel off my chest and get my seatbelt off, and they pulled me out the window of the car just as the flames were coming up the bonnet. I remember them putting me into the back of the ambulance, and that's about all I remember until I woke up in hospital.
1: So what happened when you woke up in hospital?
0: There was a copper standing at the end of my bed who, like, as soon as I opened my eyes, he said, "What did you kill that young man for?" I just lost it. You know, I just went hysterical. I didn't even know where I was at that stage.
1: Did he mean the young man in the other car?
0: Yeah. Yeah. And the hospital staff were brilliant. They came in and made him leave and they explained to me what had really happened.
1: Had it killed that young man?
0: No, thank God. He suffered severe injuries. He was burnt. His hands and his ears, he suffered burns, and they were serious burns. They were third-degree burns. Do And that was really hard to deal with. I've never hurt anyone in my life. Oh, not intentionally, not even by accident, you know. And then, yeah, it was pretty awful to come to terms with. And when that copper first told me that I'd killed him, that didn't kind of leave me for a long time, even though I knew that I hadn't. It still sort of felt like I had, like I'd killed somebody. And I hope that young man's recovered and has been able to get in. Get on. Pretty awful to come to terms with. And when that copper first told me that I'd killed him, that didn't kind of leave me for a long time, even though I knew that I hadn't. It still sort of felt like I had, like I'd killed somebody.

0: I didn't go to prison for that straight away. I went in for about 9 months for breaching an order or something, but I had that charge waiting for me. And, yeah, I started studying then.
1: Why? What made you want to do that then and rather than earlier in your life?
0: Well, it was quite by accident, really. There was a guy recruiting from Deakin University, from the Institute of Koori Education. The education manager told him about me and said, try and recruit her. And he was telling me about this golden boy that they had at the MAP, who was, you know, he's been a career and this and that, and he's doing wonderful, you know, studying, he's fantastic, you know, and you're just as smart as him, you could do the same thing. So, oh, okay, I'll give it a shot. And as it turns out, I was good at it.
1: Had you done any studying since you dropped out of school at the age of 13?
0: No.
1: So I'm remembering what you said earlier on about how much you loved school when you were little.
0: I did. I loved school and I loved reading.
1: And you'd forgotten that about yourself until that time?
0: No, not really. But there was never any opportunity. There was no opportunity for me to try and go to uni or anything. And besides, I didn't think I could because I hadn't finished school.
1: And did you have the skills then to pick up studying again? You know, the written skills, the vocabulary and all that? You got it now. I did, through reading.
0: Right. Just through being a prolific reader when I was a child. All through my life, even while I was on the streets and doing all that kind of stuff, I always had a book.
1: So then you kept going up and up, and eventually you're studying for your master's degree.
0: Was another accident. I'd only done like a year of my BA, and Swinburne University invited me to be a part of their master program, which was pretty exciting. I had to write an essay to get into it. And, so I started doing my master.
1: So having a bit of age now and then also the some education, there's, you know, an extraordinary extent of education suddenly, I'm sure you're feeling your whole mind expanding while this is going on. Did it give you a perspective on your life and why you'd been the way you had been all that time?
0: Yes, it did. Studying did a lot of that for me. Because I was learning to read critically and think critically, and I had access to, you know, a whole university full of books, it did make me start thinking, examining my life, examining the system that had created my life. That was more what I was interested in, the system that basically very deliberately, created the conditions that led to my life and so many others like me.
1: What are those conditions, do you think?
0: Poverty, poor health, poor housing, lack of access to...
1: Repeated institutionalisation.
0: Profiling. Like, even though I'm not especially dark in skin, just my lifestyle made me a target. I don't know if it was the clothes that we wore or maybe we had a look about us or something, but we were certainly targets on the street for cops.
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1: Today it's the story of Ewan Woman and prisoner advocate Vicky Roach. Do you think if authority figures like your foster mother or the figures that were around your birth mother and other people, when they say you are that person, do you think you become that person, in other words?
0: Yes.
1: Because as you're telling me the story, I'm hearing a history of people repeatedly belittling you. That's what I hear again and again and again. I mean, there's things you've done, but then there are things that people have put to you all the time in your whole life where they've said, oh, you're just that, you're just this, you know better than you should be. Is that right? Have I got that right?
0: Yeah, I guess you have. That's how I felt with my foster mother. But that was kind of weird because there's like one group of people telling me that I

0: had potential and that I was talented and gifted and all that sort of thing. And then the people who were supposed to be my family and people that I cared about or that supposedly cared about me, telling me I'm shit, I'm crap, you know. I still struggle with that now, you know. Am I this one or that one? You know, am I actually a good person who has done good things, or am I this manipulative? I think that seems to be people in authority's biggest problem with me, that I'm manipulative. I don't just do what the system says. I try and find ways around it, which to me is sensible. You know, like if something's not working the way you need it to, you find a way to make it work your way.
1: Tell me about a program for women who were new to prison.
0: This was a peer educator program. It had actually run in the prison once before, but it got hijacked and people were using it to stand over, you know, new receptions and all that. Welcome to prison. How many cigarettes you got?
1: Yeah, hand them over. Right. So when it wasn't a standover operation, and you ran it for
0: it was thrown out of the prison altogether. They just stopped running it altogether, and then someone had decided to bring it back. And to begin with, there was about eight of us who signed up to be part of it. And one of the main things was your first 5 days in prison is orientation. So you have to sit there and listen to the education manager, the groundskeeper, the head screw of the unit that you're in. You hear from all different areas of the prison, you know, what's not to do, and, you know, there's usually not much you can do. It's more like what you can't do. I got trained by the Hep C Council of Victoria to deliver bloodborne virus information, like, basically staying safe, you know, because we know that there are drugs in prison as much as corrective services says there's not. And, yeah, and that was one of the things that we tried to do, was keep the drug taking safe. And that goes for 5 days, and they pay you a certain amount of money for that, about $25, I think.
1: Were you giving basic advice for newbies?
0: Well, we actually had to do that separately. We went to the general manager of the jail and said, look, you know, the women need more than just, you know, screws telling them what they can't do and blah, blah, blah. We need to help women navigate the prison or navigate the systems of the prison in a way that, look, we had to word this properly so that it would benefit the screws, because there'd be less, you know, disharmony and all that sort of thing.
1: So if I'm a new, just imagine I'm a lady coming into prison, please, Vicky. And I am this nice middle class person that I am going into prison for the first time. What are you going to tell me?
0: Well, we'd actually hear about you coming before you got here, and when you arrived at the jail, we'd see the transport come in. We'd know the transport came in, and we'd meet you. And
1: would you be friendly?
0: Oh, look, that was the whole idea. That was the whole idea, because a lot of women would come from the cells, especially you, middle-class white woman. You've never been to jail before. You're going to be terrified. We don't know how long you've been in police custody, so anything could have happened to you there. So you're likely coming to the jail already traumatised. You haven't had a decent cup of coffee, you haven't had a cigarette, you haven't had a decent feed in however long you've been in custody. It took us ages to get this. We had to get permission, you know, from the jail manager to let us do it. But to get the women, because they'd sometimes have to wait in holding cells for hours and hours to be seen by medical staff to be allowed into the jail, because they had to ask them if they were going to kill themselves first. I'd say to the doctor, has anyone ever said to you, yes, I'm going to? And she goes, well, no, you know, like as if you would. But that's what they sit around waiting all that time. And anyway, so we'd get them and just cup of coffee and a cigarette, you know, like an hysterical woman who doesn't know what's going to happen. She's been told stories.
1: And so that's the kind of message. You just offer some kind of a reassurance. What are the unspoken rules amongst the prisoners that you need to advise them of?
0: Don't gossip. If you know something about somebody's boyfriend outside, you don't tell them.
1: Right. Keep the peace. Right.
0: Yeah, keep the peace. Don't talk to the screws. Don't talk to women about other women. just all those things can kind of keep you safe. You know, you get seen talking to a screw, you could be telling tales on another woman. So you just don't do it. Or if you do it, you need to talk to a screw, you do it visibly and, you know, when there's other people around. Just little things like the systems of the prison. You had to do a special request thing in the morning. So a screw would come and sit at a desk at a certain time and would take requests. If you wanted to see medical or welfare or something like that, you'd have to put your name down at requests. And that, and it still could take weeks for your request to come up and be taken care of. But we could advise ways to get around that request system so that you could get your needs taken care of a lot more efficiently and a lot quicker.
1: So, Vicky, tell me how you became involved in voting rights for prisoners, how that unfolded. I'm not even sure if I know if prisoners can vote, actually, to be honest.
0: Well, that's how that came about, because I was dealing with these community legal centre lawyers. They told me about John Howard changing this legislation. Now, he'd changed it. It used to be that all prisoners could vote, and then he changed it to if you'd been sentenced to more than 5 years, you couldn't vote. And then a couple of years later, or a few years later, he changed it to 3 years. And then he changed it to nobody could vote. And that's when I heard about it. And, like, I didn't think of it constitutionally at that point. All I thought of is like, that's not right. It's outrageous.
1: Why,
0: like,
1: isn't it right? I mean, I suppose the question is, how much of a citizen is a prisoner? Do you see the prisoner as being a full citizen or
0: yes,
1: not?
0: Yes, yes. A prisoner is a full citizen, unless they're determined their natural life, which we don't often do in this country. You don't lose your citizenship when you go to prison. You lose your freedom, and that's all you're supposed to lose. Using legislation to prevent prisoners from voting took us back to Federation or before Federation, when you couldn't own property, you couldn't do anything, you know, persona non grata, placed outside the system, you couldn't do anything. And that was sort of what this legislation was taking it back to. Plus, it was unconstitutional, as the High Court found, because, like, in New South Wales, for example, you could go to jail for 12 months for, I don't know, stealing a pair of sunnies out of a servo. And in Adelaide, you might not go to jail at all for it.
1: So there's no consistency at the federal level.
0: There's no consistency. Plus, if you'd been serving, say, 30 years for child sexual abuse and you got out the day before an election was announced, you'd be able to vote. Yet somebody who was in jail for knocking off Mars bars, maybe just doing 2 weeks, would not be able to vote. You know, so there's a
1: disparity there, yeah.
0: Yeah, and John Howard's words were, when he brought this legislation in, was that we were an undesirable element of society who would be unlikely to vote anyhow.
1: How did you end up at the pointy end of the High Court challenge to that?
0: It had to be a sentenced prisoner to actually be the plaintiff in the matter. So they had about 4 or 5 of us originally, but one by one, people dropped out because of repercussions from the jail.
1: So were you the plaintiff then, were you?
0: Yeah, I ended up being the only one.
1: And what happened when it was brought before the High Court?
0: We partially won. So half the costs were actually awarded against me, but fortunately I'm indemnified against that. We partially won because the legislation went back to the previous change. So it went back to 3 years and under. You know, we were hoping to have it overturned completely, but it went back to 3 years and over, you couldn't vote.
1: What kind of prisons activism are you involved in these days, Vicky?
0: These days, my work centres around prison abolition.
1: You want to get rid of prisons?
0: Yes.
1: Entirely?
0: Yes, yes.
1: Abolishing prisons would put a whole lot of violent people back into the community, won't it?
0: No.
1: Where would they go if they're not in the community?
0: Well, how many people are violent? You know, if you have a look at the makeup of the people who are in prison, very few of the people who are in prison actually need to be there to protect society. Basically, in the whole country, there's about 350 people that society needs to be protected from.
1: Where would you put them?
0: Of course, there would have to be a facility to put them, people who society does need to be protected from. But that doesn't mean that we have to have prisons. We can have therapeutic communities where these people are still treated humanely and still treated as human beings, no matter what they've done.
1: What would a better system look like to you?
0: A better system to me would be healing places, particularly for Aboriginal women, Aboriginal men, but for all people. We have to heal rather than punish and further harm people. Meeting out vengeance and punishment and cruelty will only reap bad things in the future for society. Like what we're doing now with young kids, 10-year-olds, you know, locking them up in conditions like, things were bad when I was a kid, things were bad when I first went to jail. But the things that we're doing now, spit hoods and restraints, and we're locking up more and more children. We're deliberately breaking down families. They've been doing it to Aboriginal people forever. Now it's happening to basically poor people. It's class warfare. We have no rehabilitation in prison. If prisons actually did something like rehabilitation, it may be achieving what society thinks prisons achieve.
1: Didn't you have that? Didn't you get a master's degree while in prison? That's a form of rehabilitation, isn't it?
0: No way. I did that in spite of the prison. Not because the being in prison helped me to do it, or in fact they tried to stop us having computers. You know, try writing a master's without a computer. That wasn't easy. But we did get computers in the end. No. I am loath to give prison one iota of credit for anything I've done.
1: Vicky, it's been amazing speaking with you and hearing your extraordinary story, and thank you so much.
0: Thank you.
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1: I spoke with Vicky Roach in 2019, and since then Vicky's continued her advocacy for the rights of Indigenous women in prison. This conversation was made on the lands of the Gadigal, Yuggera and Turrbal peoples. Producer was Michelle Ransom Hughes, and the executive producer was Carmel Rooney. I'm Richard Feidler. Thanks for listening.

0: Good afternoon, Rachel Fisher with ABC News. A Tasmanian union says lives are being put at risk by a significant increase in the number of ambulances not immediately available for dispatch. Jono Gibson reports.
1: New data obtained by Labor through a right to information request shows a 30% increase over the past year in the number of ambulances unavailable for dispatch within 3 minutes of a 000 call. Last financial year, the issue occurred almost 17,000 times, an increase of about 4,000 over the previous year. Robbie Moore from the Health and Community Services Union says the figures are concerning.
2: We see ambulance as unavailable for people in a life or death situation. That happens regularly.
1: He says bed blockage in the state's hospitals is the main reason for the problem.
0: The state government has been contacted for comment. The Home Affairs Minister is set to unveil a major overhaul to Australia's migration settings, but is already facing backlash from universities. Here's state political reporter Jack Mackay.
3: Tony Burke will announce a migration shake-up today as Labor seeks to cut net overseas migration. It's understood the plan includes effectively banning international students from bringing family members to Australia. Universities Australia has warned the move could have negative economic consequences, but Senior Minister Tanya Plibersek says migration must be set at a level that's beneficial for the country.
4: The reason that we've taken the time to get our policy right is to make sure that it is in Australia's interest.
3: The opposition has expressed scepticism the government will reach its migration targets.
0: The International Monetary Fund says the Reserve Bank of Australia should stand ready to hike interest rates as needed. Linda Gruen has more.
5: The IMF says that given persistent underlying inflation pressures, the RBA may need to raise interest rates further. It warns that additional spikes in global energy prices could see inflation stay high before reaching the target band of 2-3%. The IMF expects Australia's economic growth to slow over the next 2 years, though household spending and business investment could prove more resilient than expected, keeping inflation elevated for longer. It's widely expected that the RBA will raise the 4.35% cash rate by 25 basis points when it meets at the end of this month.
0: Royal commentators are eagerly awaiting the memoir of Princess Diana's brother as extracts are made public. Earl Spencer claims King Charles told him that the royal family would forget her soon enough, shortly after Princess Diana's death in 1997. He says it was part of a heated phone call in which the Earl insisted Diana wouldn't want her young sons, Harry and William, put through the public ordeal of walking behind her coffin. Royal commentator Juliette Ryden says the book will be explosive.
6: Spencer says Prince Charles unleashed down the phone what I've always taken to be his pent-up contempt for Diana and his horror that the world was so bowled over by her death. He says that the king then said, "Rest assured, we'll forget her soon enough."
0: Buckingham Palace disputes the claim, suggesting grief can cloud reason over time. In the AFL, Brisbane Lions coach Chris Fagan says his side is feeling confident ahead of their preliminary final against Hawthorn this Saturday. The Lions smashed the Hawks by 67 points the last time they met. Fagan says while there's work to be done, that's a good memory to have.
7: Oh, there's some confidence, I guess, from knowing that we've done it before, but we've also gotten there and lost preliminary finals too, so they're really hard games to win because the prize is such a huge one to play in a grand final, so that little bit of experience that will help us, but only so much. You've just got to turn up and get it done.
0: The head of the Australian Grand Prix says a new sprint race that will take place in Melbourne next year is an exciting acquisition. Melbourne has missed out on hosting the opening round of the 2027 Formula One season, instead gaining the sprint. The Albert Park race will now be the third stop on the F1 program, taking place later than usual on April the 4th. Tasmania's weather, there's a gale warning for the southeast and southwest coasts and a strong wind warning for Banks Strait and Franklin Sound and the central north, lower east and central west coasts. Burnie, partly cloudy and 15 the top today, partly cloudy and 15 also for Devonport. Launceston, mostly sunny, a top of 19 expected, it's currently 14. And Hobart, cloudy and 16 the top, it's now 15.
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10: And coming up, $1 million program to restock sand flathead in Tasmanian waters as research continues.
11: So we can see that fish in the Derwent or from southern Tasmania, they use significantly more oxygen than fish up north. So just to stay alive, a fish from southern Tasmania is using a lot more energy. So that has really important implications for how they might respond to stresses in the future.
10: And cattle producers happy with a big bull sale in Tasmania.
12: The expectation was that it would be fairly steady state to the last couple of years, and it was. You know, we averaged about 13,500, which I think is a pretty good result across the board. It's a good result for us, and I think a reasonable result for commercial guys that who need to come and buy bulls.
10: Yeah, we'll take you to the big bull sale held yesterday where all the bulls were sold. The vendors and the buyers were happy with the prices paid. G'day, Tony Briscoe with you on this Thursday where we also hear the $1 million-plus restocking program has begun to get more sand flathead back into Tasmanian waters. We also speak to a researcher at IMAS who is specialising in studying the sand flathead. Home Affairs Minister Tony Burke is outlining the federal government's migration plan shortly. We'll keep an eye and ear on that to see if the slowing down of the backpacker visas will continue or be speeded up. And we'll check the weather in around 10 minutes from now. You too can be part of the Country Hour via the text line 0438 922 936. We'll also look at movements in the Port of Melbourne. First up, the sand flathead restocking program has commenced with the state government setting aside $1.2 million for stock enhancement. Earlier this year, the government announced a temporary closure of the southeast sand flathead zone because of dwindling stocks of the fish. The announcement comes as a Tasmanian sand flathead researcher is unveiled as one of two winners of the Young Tall Poppy of the Year award. One of the recipients is lecturer and physiologist at IMAS, Dr. Harriet Goodrich. Our reporter Sophie Jaggers asked her about findings on how the sand flatheads responds to environmental changes.
11: Yeah, so I'm a fish physiologist, which basically just means that I work on how fish function. So I work on things like fish gills, their guts, their blood. And I basically, in my career, have gone anywhere where fish need help. And at the moment, I'm working in Tasmania and I'm working on sand flathead. This is a fishery that's face some pretty significant impacts. In my work now, we're looking to understand whether or not fish from more heavily fished areas look differently to fish that have been in areas that are more lightly fished.
13: When you talk about fishing, is that looking at the impacts of recreational fishing specifically?
11: Yeah, exactly. So the thing that's a little bit different about sand flathead and its impacts is that it's primarily targeted by the recreational fisheries and not the commercial fishery at all. So we're looking to understand those impacts in those populations.
13: Talk me through the process. How are you able to study the stress of capture on an individual fish?
11: Yeah, so we use a whole variety of different techniques. Some of them look a little bit funky. So one of the ways in which we're looking at impacts is looking at how much oxygen they actually consume. So we use something called respirometry, take fish from different areas and we put them into a chamber and look at how much oxygen they consume. And what we've seen is we have these really big differences in oxygen use or energy use between fish from lightly fished and more heavily fished places in Tassie.
13: And so is this research, has this concluded? Are there findings or is this an ongoing research project of yours?
11: Some parts yes and some parts no. So as a part of this work, we have definitely confirmed that there are these differences in what we call phenotypes. They're basically just like traits of fish between these regions. And now we're kind of trying to figure out, okay, what's the driver of these differences between these populations?
13: And what will this research be going towards? I suppose looking at how fish respond to those environmental changes and the stress of capture. Will this go on to direct where that fishery goes in the future?
11: Yeah, absolutely. So we can use this information to inform management. So it can be used in a fisheries context, maybe about how many fish you can take from a certain area, when you can fish, what size fish you can catch. So a whole variety of different management implications for sand flathead. And more generally, it can be used to inform a whole variety of different things. So how fish might respond to impacts from things like climate change into the future.
13: Has there been a particular finding for you when it comes to the sand flathead that maybe you weren't expecting or wasn't part of your hypothesis?
11: Yeah, absolutely. I think it's the magnitude of difference, especially in that oxygen consumption energy use piece. So we can see that fish in the Derwent or from southern Tasmania, they use significantly more oxygen than fish up north. So just to stay alive, a fish from southern Tasmania is using a lot more energy. So that has really important implications for how they might respond to stresses in the future.
13: Back to your achievement, this Tall Poppy Award. It was a joint win with Dr. Tori Graham. I suppose talk me through what that was like being jointly awarded to female scientists from Tassie.
11: I think it's excellent. It's great to share the award with Tori. She does fantastic work. It's in a very different area for me, and I think that speaks to the breadth of science that's happening in Tasmania. So super exciting, very exciting to share that award with her, yes.
10: That's lecturer and fish physiologist at IMAS, Dr. Harriet Goodrich, talking to Sophie Jaggers about her research work with sand flathead as the $1 million-plus program begins to restock Tasmanian waters with the fish. And as Sophie mentioned, UTAS researcher and conservation scientist Dr. Tori Graham is the other joint recipient of the Young Tall Poppy of the Year Award. Reporter Sophie Jaggers had a chat with Dr. Graham about her research into protected areas and her mission to influence public policy that strikes the balance between protecting biodiversity and meeting the needs of communities.
14: At its core, my research is really putting people at the heart of conservation efforts. So I am a conservation scientist. I trained in conservation ecology, but I also trained in economics. And because of that dual training, I'm particularly interested in how people, economics and policy play into environmental planning and management. Because I think I learned or I decided early on that that was where there was real leverage for me to have an impact based on, you know, what we need to learn and what we need to understand how to do better. So I'm driven to address that question of how to design and implement protected areas and broader environmental policy that actually work. And to do that, you have to understand not just the ecology or the science, but also the human dimension. So, you know, what are the social values, the economic values, the cultural values, and the governance arrangements, and how can people and communities really benefit from nature protection as well.
13: And are there particular places or countries you've been looking at as sort of case studies in your research?
14: Well, it's been fairly broad. I've been really fortunate to work across a lot of different landscapes and seascapes within Australia and overseas. So some of the areas I've worked are the Great Barrier Reef, across New South Wales, Southeast Asia, and of course Tasmania, which is an incredible place to be based with this work, because half of our island sits within protected areas and we have the massive Wilderness World Heritage Area, which is a huge draw card for people to visit and to appreciate the natural beauty of Tasmania.
13: And what are the sort of attributes or policies that you're seeing in your research that really strike the balance of the intersection of the need to conserve biodiversity, but also those social and cultural values that you spoke about?
14: So it really comes down to the way that it's done. So working with communities, First Nations people, traditional owners, governments to understand like the full range of benefits that the natural places and protected areas can provide and to incorporate that into the decision-making processes, like into the management, into the planning, into the governance. So my work is really addressing it from that angle, in seeing conservation as more than just about protecting nature, but also including like community values and making sure that the arrangements for conservation, like whether it's protected areas or the environmental policy that sits around it, making sure that they really do work well, that they're effective, and that they're also including and benefiting communities and people who either live alongside or within those places or have a real interest in managing those places.
13: And how do you hope your research will be used? Will it go on to inform governments when they're considering these environmental policies?
14: Yeah, that's really where I'm striving to influence, to provide information that can be used by governments in designing environmental policy that has those dual benefits, and also in measuring how effective those policies are. So once policies are in place, developing and designing processes to understand what the outcomes of that policy are, so that we can then, in the next iteration or in the future, we can then like make better decisions and incorporate that knowledge from the outcomes to design like more inclusive and more effective policy. So that's really what I'm striving to focus on through my research.
10: Yeah, that's joint recipient of the Young Tall Poppy of the Year Award for Tasmania, conservation scientist Dr. Tori Graham there, speaking to our reporter, Sophie Jaggers. Thanks for the text, Nick, on 0438 922 936. I hope that story satisfies your curiosity. Now, let's check the latest on the weather with Ellie Matthews from the Bureau. G'day, Ellie.
15: Hey, Tony. How you going?
10: Yeah, pretty good. Any rainfall about anywhere?
15: Look, the only rainfall we did see in that 24 hours since 9 a.m. yesterday was generally around some parts of the far south with some of that light shower activity in parts of the west. Otherwise, today, majority of the shower activity is quite isolated out in the west with these westerlies persisting today, becoming a little bit gusty about some parts of the state at the moment. But otherwise, we're generally looking at dry conditions and mostly sunny, arguably mostly sunny conditions across most of the eastern half of the state. A little bit more cloud about parts of the west and the Bass Strait Islands at the moment. But having a look at the forecast ahead, we're generally looking like things are going to pick up in terms of winds in the next 24 hours or so. So into tomorrow, these westerlies will strengthen with an embedded cold front that will move over the state into the later part of tomorrow. So those winds ahead of that front are expected to become quite strong and gusty, even damaging for some parts of the state. So we do have a severe weather warning that has been issued for winds, for potential damaging northwesterly winds during tomorrow, particularly through areas about the south central plateau and parts of the east coast and northeast. So that will be during tomorrow. Peak period being into tomorrow afternoon and evening would be where we may see the strongest of the winds just ahead of that front as it then moves through. The other part with that front is going to be the shower activity, and whilst the west has been the part of the state that's been copping the majority of the showers and will see an increase in the shower activity, we may also see some isolated light showers extending into parts of the south with the passage of that front, and even into some parts of the north into the early hours of Saturday morning. We aren't looking at amounts being much more than a millimetre or two away from the west of the state. So not an overly wet front, rather a windy one. Now, we do expect conditions to have a bit of a brief reprieve during Saturday, so expect any showers or winds to ease off briefly and even temperatures to warm during Saturday. So we'll be looking at some of the maximum temperatures, particularly about the north and east, that may start to reach up into the low 20s during Saturday, with even further warming into Sunday ahead of another front that we do expect to see to cross during Sunday evening. Now, that front on Sunday, so whilst it will bring some warm temperatures right the way across much of the state, particularly the southeast and east coast, where we might see some of the temperatures nudging into the mid-20s. We've even got like 26 degrees on the forecast for some parts of the southeast, so it could be a considerably warm day on Sunday. We do expect things to be windy on Sunday, could even be windier than that of tomorrow. So there is a little bit of up and down in the forecast in the coming days, Tony.
10: Okay, now you talk about warnings. Any other warnings?
15: In terms of other warnings, aside from that severe weather warning I've already mentioned, today, in terms of coastal waters, we've got a gale warning for southern waters between Tasman Island and Low Rocky Point. Additionally, with strong wind warnings for the remaining coastal waters, excluding the far northwest and upper east coast. But into tomorrow, given we're going to see a strengthening in those winds, we do have gale warnings for eastern waters from the northern tip of Flinders Island to Wineglass Bay, and for southern waters from Tasman Island to Low Rocky Point, and then otherwise a strong wind warning for all remaining coastal waters, the southwest lakes and the channel during Friday.
10: And talking coastal waters, the coastal waters and swell.
15: Yeah, so today we've got westerly winds of 20 to 30 knots. They are reaching up to 35 knots in the south, and winds are generally lighter and more variable about the upper east coast today. But into tomorrow, we do expect these winds to tend a little bit more west to northwesterly, 20 to 30 knots, and they will be reaching up to 35 to 40 knots in the northeast and the south of the state. Winds are expected to be slightly lighter and a little more variable about the inshore upper east coast at times, but otherwise windy conditions into tomorrow. In terms of swells today, about the west and south, we've got a southwesterly of 3 to 5 metres. That does build slightly into tomorrow of a 4 to 5 metre range, whilst through Bass Strait today, a westerly below 1 metre builds up to 1.5 metres offshore tomorrow. And in the east, the southerly of 1.5 to 2.5 metres does decay back slightly to around 1 to 2 metres tomorrow, although we do expect it to be more southwesterly of 4 to 5 metres offshore in the far south tomorrow.
10: Beauty. Thank you, Ellie.
15: Thanks, Tony. Enjoy the rest of your day.
10: You too. Ellie Matthews from the Bureau with the latest information for you on the Country Hour. And one of the most important ports for Tasmania is the Port of Melbourne. We shall look at the latest figures from the Port of Melbourne in just a moment.
8: Rick Goddard.
16: Some people say that students shouldn't be political at all. 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
10: Agriculture is the heartbeat of Victoria and Tasmania's trade, and new figures from the busiest container port in the country back that up. A whole suite of data has been released by the Port of Melbourne today, showing the countries and products Australia is importing from and what we're exporting. The Port of Melbourne moved 3.5 million 20-foot container equivalent units, standard measure in shipping, by far a larger figure than anywhere else in the country. We're importing a lot from China, more on that soon. But most of our big exports, they're agricultural products. In fact, the only thing that beats them would be empty containers we send back, making Melbourne our biggest export, but the next best is beef. Now, here's Tina Parfitt, Trade and Supply Chain Manager with the Port of Melbourne, talking to Warwick Long.
19: Our new data shows that for financial year 26, that we handled a record 3.52 million 20-foot equivalent units, so TEUs across both 20 and 40-foot containers. So that's imports, exports, international, down to Tassie, a little bit of coastal, but largely driven by the full imports and also a big contributor from our full exports, which is largely made up of those key agricultural commodities.
20: That makes you the biggest port in Australia by throughput by far. Nobody else even broke 3 million equivalent units.
19: Yes, yeah. So it does position us to continue to be, which we have year on year, Australia's largest container port.
20: We'll start with the imports and then we'll finish with the exports, which is much more agricultural, right? And I think that's where we'll probably spend the more time. But in terms of what's coming in, the trade is huge. It's been a record year, but one source of container trade dominates the rest. Over half the container trade coming from China. What can you tell us about what's coming in?
19: Yeah, so we largely import for consumption. So as our population grows, our need for consumer goods effectively does as well. Our local manufacturing has obviously reduced over the years, which has then puts a more of a reliance on particularly China as an origin, a manufacturing origin lane. So a large portion of what we're importing is really furniture, TVs, clothes, you know, everything that you would imagine that you use day in, day out. It is really where China positions themselves from a cost-efficient manufacturing angle.
20: So 52% from China, 734,000 equivalent units. The next best is Thailand at 5%. That's an extraordinary difference. And on imports, just talking through some of the other things, motor vehicles is something that you track, the largest port for motor vehicle deliveries in Australia, and there's been a change in where the vehicles are coming from too.
19: Yeah, so historically Japan has been our number one origin market for our motor vehicles, and only this year China has overtaken them. So that is a combination of the electric vehicles, the Chinese electric vehicles that we're seeing enter the market, but also traditional fuels. The Chinese OEMs who manufacture the cars are aggressively targeting the Australian market, and it's being met by consumer demand.
20: And Chinese vehicles are now 28% of the imports, Japan 26%, and that's the first time that's happened.
19: It is, yeah. And we do have, within the Port of Melbourne, we do have a dedicated automotive terminal.
20: 17% from Thailand, 12% from South Korea, 4% from Germany, 4% from Belgium, 3% from USA, and others at 6%. So still quite a breadth there, I suppose, compared to the containers, but an interesting change to mark. Some of those cars need to be powered by fuel, but so does a lot of agriculture and industry and so forth. And you also keep numbers on fuels coming. Obviously, through this last year with war in Iran and effects in the Strait of Hormuz, it's been a difficult year for imports like that. What do the numbers say about the last financial year and how the import of fuel has changed?
19: Yeah, so we also, as you mentioned, we do have our liquid fuel imports. So we only now import refined fuel. So there is no crude imports here. But from a Strait of Hormuz effect point of view, we have very little direct engagement with the Middle East on our with our liquid fuels. So we have most of our petroleum products being petrol, diesel, av fuel. They predominantly originate from Singapore, South Korea and India from a refined perspective. The impact that we did see throughout this calendar year has been that they get their crude oil from the Gulf states. So there was some reliance on the Strait of Hormuz. So what we saw was the volume itself of liquid fuel imports was relatively stable. There wasn't too much of a supply challenge. What we did see, though, was obviously things were taking longer, which then is associated with cost increase. We did, however, see that there was a bit more diversification of the origin of refined fuels that came through the Port of Melbourne. So we saw petroleum that came through from the US and from Taiwan earlier in the year, and that was the first time they had really come from those. The US was the first time since 2020 and Taiwan since 2025. So we did have some diversification in our liquid fuel imports at the same time.
20: You're listening to The Country Hour. We're talking to Tina Parfitt about what has been through the Port of Melbourne over the last financial year with their report released today, looking at a lot of those numbers. Spent a lot of time on imports, probably more on imports than I thought, Tina. Let's talk exports too, because this is where Victorian agriculture really comes into play as a big backbone of our exports. Would you like to take me on the journey? Tell me what this report tells you about our exports last year.
19: Yeah, for sure. So for financial year 26, we remained relatively stable with our export throughput of 666,000 TEU of overseas containers. So that is just our container trade. So that is through our three container terminals. We do also have some dry bulk, which is predominantly grain, through one of our other terminals within the Port of Melbourne. But just on the containerised, that was really made up of, you know, of our 666,000 exports. The key commodities are really those agricultural commodities that are driving the significant contribution of throughput through the Port of Melbourne. So our biggest single export commodity was packaged beef, followed by hay, fresh fruit, and then pulp and waste paper and wheat rounded out that top five. So wheat had a slight fall year on year. Meat, particularly beef, had a significant increase. The beef increase is both a supply and demand news story. So great conditions here for our beef and obviously great quality beef, which then really drives that global demand. It was also impacted by some of the US tariffs that came into play in early 2025 and what that did to their other sourcing countries. And then it also played into the, you know, the US drought conditions also made our beef a significant, highly sought after, I suppose, in the US market.
20: Yes. And can you talk through the spread of exports? Because whilst China dominates the imports, is over half the imports of your equivalent units to Melbourne, it's a greater spread of where we're exporting to. What is that spread?
19: Yeah, so China makes up only 20% of our overseas export for our containerized. They make up, 20% of our entire containerized market. They are the single biggest country. However, when we talk about regions, Southeast Asia actually pips them. So, and that was what we're talking about before around that diversification. So as recent as sort of 5-6 years ago, that China 20% was 29%. So what we've seen is that the resilience of our exporters is really exploring the alternate markets. So we do see that Southeast Asia demand is increasing and it is becoming an important trading region the more that we do see these ag exports, particularly so, as I said, hay being our second biggest single commodity, that's largely going to Japan, Korea as feed, as really high value feed for their key agricultural markets as well.
10: That's Tina Parfitt, Trade and Supply Chain Manager with the Port of Melbourne, talking there to Warwick Long about the latest figures from the port, the busiest container port in the country. Still to come on the Country Hour, we'll take you to a spring bull sale and we'll talk migration numbers and visas. First up, though, the news headlines with Rachel Fisher.
0: In ABC News, the federal government will clamp down on backpackers and the families of international students in a major overhaul to Australia's migration system. Home Affairs Minister Tony Burke is unveiling Labor's long-awaited shake-up in a speech at the National Press Club as Labor tries to cut net overseas migration. A ballot would be introduced for working holiday visa holders who want to stay in Australia for longer than a year, while the government is also restricting secondary applicants for most student visas. Australian analysts are keeping a close eye on the US economy as oil prices put pressure on inflation, leading to warnings of further interest rate rises. The US Federal Reserve has hiked rates by 25 basis points in a unanimous decision to a range of 3.75 to 4% as the nation's war in Iran drags on. And in the AFL, Hawthorn coach Sam Mitchell says coming into tomorrow night's preliminary final against Brisbane after a heavy loss to the Lions isn't a worry. Hawthorn is looking to book its first grand final berth since completing a premiership three-peat in 2015. The Hawks have been in strong form, but the Lions beat them by 67 points the last time they met. And we'll have more news at one.
2: For decades, Alan Jones was one of Australia's most powerful voices, a broadcaster who could make or break a career and command an audience of millions. Now, he's finding an audience in a very different place, a courtroom. Allegations of how the broadcaster used his power to abuse young men are being heard in court at the moment. So, what happened? What does the evidence say? And what will the judge believe? To find out, search the Case Law podcast on ABC Listen or wherever you get your podcasts.
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10: Let's take you to the bull sale yesterday. There was strong bidding for Landfall Angus Genetics at its annual spring bull sale. The stud on the outskirts of Launceston sold 245 bulls with an average of just under $13,500. Larissa Smith caught up with co-principal Ed Archer, who was pretty happy with the result.
21: $14,000 when I'm not done. I mean $14,000 on the call I sell. I mean $14,000 when I'm not done. All done 14.
12: Yeah, great result today. Total clearance, which is the main thing for us. All the bulls that we got to sale day, we're all sold. So, yeah, great result. Thank you. Yeah.
1: Did you have an expectation going into the sale that prices were kind of going to be fairly stable, static, looking at where bull sales had been heading on the mainland?
4: I think, you know, the outlook was fairly stable, maybe a little bit up on previous years, given just the way the cattle market is at the moment. But I think this time, you know, it's much more stable. It's a much more gentle rise in prices. It's different to when we had the high prices in, 2022. So, yeah, just the expectation was that it'd be fairly steady state to the last couple of years, and it was. You know, we averaged about 13,500, which I think is a pretty good result across the board. It's a good result for us, and I think a reasonable result for commercial guys who need to come and buy bulls.
1: What was your top price?
4: 44,000 for this sale. So he's a signature son. The signature was the bull we sold in 2003. That was our highest price bull, and he's bred really well. And this particular bull was a he's really good data as well as a good tight bull.
22: Yeah, I'm Steve Elliott. I manage a farm for Jim and Julia Moore at Benja, which is north of Bunbury, south of Harvey. There's about 1680 acres there. We run Angus cows. We purchased the bull from Lanfor before, and these ones we bought today are very quiet bulls. Yeah, so they suit our herd more than anything else, rather than being too toey. So that's what happens in Lanier.
1: Is it top price bull?
22: Yes, top price bull. He's a nice bull. The first bull we bought, lot 3, didn't have the growth of the lot 4, but still a very handy bull for our heifers. And 4, it's got plenty of growth. He's nice and quiet, really good on his feet, carries a lot of meat on him, muscle. And 144, the other smaller bull, 1 year old bull, is a signature bull as well, but he'll be a very good bull too.
1: Going back to a bit of grass around, what's your season been like?
22: We've had an early break to our season. It hasn't been a heap of rain, but you can't complain about the season. We haven't had heaps of runoff, so the irrigation dams will be a problem. But yeah, it's turning into a reasonable season. It's shutting off pretty fast now. Yeah.
1: And is that kind of typical for where you are in WA?
22: Yeah, the early start, you're usually going to around about May, beginning of June, and it goes through to October. So that part of it's pretty well the same time, but it's just we haven't had a heap of runoff. It's like the Harvey Dam. We've only had one big occasion where we had 50 mils in one day because we've got a major catchment going through Sharon, goes into the Harvey Dam, and there's only been one of those occasions. So it's going to be a bit short. It's sitting at about 60%, so allocation to us will be pretty low.
1: So these bulls will have a fair trek back to their new home. What's the process from here on in?
22: They get drenched tomorrow, and then they get put on the truck, go across to Melbourne, and then we get a carrier to carry them across to Harvey. They go through to Kel, and then they're offloaded and checked and whatever. And then they turn up at Sharon, and then you've got to go through that liver fluke checking. So they'll be fine. There's plenty of feed for them there. So they'll be fine there. They get looked after. Our cows are too well looked after.
1: Well, enjoy your trip back home.
22: Yeah, cheers for that.
4: Amazing autumn and winter for us, which is nice because we've got more cattle than ever. It looks a little bit worrying now, just a bit dry, but, cows have come out of winter in good condition, so we just need to keep them going now.
1: Where else are they going to? So the top price off to WA, where are the other buyers from today?
4: So most states, yeah. So even one to Queensland out of this sale, I believe. Quite a lot into New South, Victoria, good support again. And then locally, the Islands, King and Flinders again, great support as well as locally here on mainland Tassie. We've been lucky. We've had decent winter rain to fill dams, so we've got water on hand. But, the next 6 weeks really makes or breaks spring for most of Tasmania. And at the moment, we're on the drier side than we'd like to be.
1: And for your commercial offerings, I guess for both beef and lamb, markets are still very strong. And the forecast is looking like that'll continue well into 2027.
4: It's very positive, and as I said before, it's a much more consistent market at the moment, which is nice. It's easier to budget and control the costs and things like that. You know, there's still areas of the country that are dry. I had some time in New South Wales last week, and that New England area is pretty dry, so cattle numbers are down there. Next winter it will be interesting to see whether cattle numbers run out and push prices up, but it's varied. You know, there's really good parts of the country at the moment, far as feed situation goes. So overall, we're not in too bad a position.
1: Yeah. Got plenty of fertiliser on hand.
4: Well, luckily most of our fertiliser went on in the autumn just prior to the big price lift, and now it's stabilised and come back down. It's manageable again now, so we're in a fairly good position that way.
10: It's Landfill Co-Principal Ed Archer at yesterday's spring bull sale, talking there to Larissa Smith. And the stud sold 245 bulls with an average of just under $13,500. And more than 150 Angus bulls from studs across the state will go under the hammer in the next 2 days. Talking cattle, it's been more than 70 years since Santa Gertrudis cattle were first introduced to Australia. One retired upper hunter breeder is ensuring their place in history is being shared. Ted George has decades of photos, sale catalogues, newspaper clippings and memorabilia currently on display at the Musselbrook Library. Ted worked for King Ranch, the American Santa breeders who first brought the breed to Australia back in 1952. What a great year. As he tells Amelia Bernasconi, he joined the King Ranch team as they expanded in New South Wales and quickly fell in love with the breed.
3: They're still going over there today. But, they come out here and they were near Warwick in Queensland for 10 years, and then they moved to Milton Park at Barrow in 1961. I think they moved down there, and then I joined the King Ranch in 1967.
5: Yeah, well, tell me that story, because you weren't a Santa man before that.
3: No.
5: How long did it take? You'd obviously been around cattle your whole life, but how long did it take you to really get that respect and appreciation for the Santa breed?
3: Oh, probably a year or so. Oh, they sort of grow on you. Nice cherry red colour. I always liked a straight coloured beast. I didn't like these multicoloured ones. So I like the Santas. And some of them are a bit stroppy. Some of them are very quiet. But you get that in all breeds.
5: Had you been working with Angus back here in the Hunter, or what breed were you with before you moved down there?
3: No, I was working with dairy cattle mainly before I went down there.
5: So quite the change.
3: Yeah. I'm not a fond person of Angus cattle, and I don't know why. The only thing I can come up with, I used to have to go and help me bust Ben, his neighbour's calves, and there were Angus calves, and I think I got kicked that off, and that's why I didn't like them.
5: Well, let's stay focused on the Santa Gertrudis then, because it was King Ranch you worked for, so they had moved out or started operations in Australia. They're based in the States, though, so they would have been pretty ahead of things back in the 60s, I imagine.
3: Yeah, they went pretty good in the 60s or even 50s. Mm-hmm. So I like the Santas, and some of them are a bit stroppy, some of them are very quiet, but you get that in all breeds.
5: Had you been working with Angus back here in the Hunter, or what breed were you with before you moved down there?
3: No, I was working with dairy cattle mainly before I went down there.
5: So quite the change.
3: Yeah, I'm not a fond person of Angus cattle, and I don't know why.

0: Australia. They're based in the States, though, so they would have been pretty ahead of things back in the 60s, I imagine.
1: Yeah, so, yeah, they went pretty good in the 60s, or even 50s and 60s. I think in the 60s they got as high as 26,000 for their top price.
2: Yeah, wow.
1: And I think when they... Well, I was with them in the 70s, so that's probably why they did so well. They got up to 46,000 at the top when I was with them. And that stood till about 1988.
2: Yeah, wow.
0: They're incredible animals, and you took them all around the shows and things. We're looking at King Ranch Lobo from Sydney Royal of 1967. I mean, you can see the impressive attributes in him, for sure.
1: He was a pretty good bull. But he passed away pretty young because he was... He sort of just walking around the yard one day and dropped dead.
2: Oh, dear.
1: That was very bad, I suppose.
0: Gosh, have you got any better stories? What about, we've got Malibu down here, Ottoman.
1: Yeah, Malibu, he was a good bull. He was never shown, but he produced a lot of very good cows. A lot of bulls were sold by King Ranch, were out of cows by Malibu.
2: Mm-hmm.
1: That's old Emperor of the Sire of Malibu. He was grand champion in Sydney and Brisbane in 1959 and 1960.
0: And you've got a couple horned and a couple polled in here. What was there any sort of thing about that when you were showing or as the breed progressed?
1: Yeah, they've gone all polled now. The King Ranch was only horned cattle.
2: Mm-hmm.
1: I think they only bred two polled cattle all the time I knew.
0: You mentioned before that when a Santa's crossed over an Angus, the Angus gets better, but I know some people like to keep the straight breed, but what do you think about, I guess, what it can do in a crossbreeding sense, and in recent times, how has that played out?
1: Well, I think they do a terrific job in the crossbreeding. They cross very well with the Herefords. A lot of people like the Santa Hereford crossing, but they cross well with the Angus, and somebody's got to breed the purebreds. It doesn't matter what breed it is.
3: Yeah, that's retired cattle breeder Ted George from McCully's Gap in the Upper Hunter, speaking there with Amelia Bernasconi about his love of Santa Gertrudis. And you can see his display if you're in the region at the Musselbrook Library if you're visiting the beautiful Hunter Valley at any time. Now, on the Country Hour, in just a moment, we'll have a look at the migration policies of the federal government.
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5: Rice is a great crop and a good industry, but water has become very scarce and expensive, and, you know, it uses more water than alternative crops, and the margins on it just don't stack up as well as some other things anymore.
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3: Now to migration and who arrives, who stays, who leaves. In part, the title of the Home Affairs and Immigration Minister's speech at the National Press Club today, where he is still outlining Labor's new migration plans. Key to that is to reduce net overseas migration to 225,000 people by 2028, down from around 300,000 currently. The plan includes a go slow on processing working holiday-making visas, and banning international students, at least, from bringing their immediate families to Australia. That measure alone would see 120,000 fewer migrants into the country in just 3 years. Home Affairs and Immigration Minister Tony Burke has just started outlining the plan, speaking at the National Press Club as we go to air.
7: The first of the absurd claims is that Australia is a nation of mass migration. We need to remember just this one simple fact. Before the pandemic, the Intergenerational Report had the projections for where Australia's population would be by 2030, 2031. When we get to that point, we'll be 700,000 people smaller than what had been projected before the pandemic. There are parts of the world where mass migration is something that they are dealing with. It is not something we're dealing with in Australia. There was a peak post-pandemic, which was too high. There are reasons why it was too high. And reasons why logically there was always going to be a peak. But with the net overseas migration numbers that have just come out about an hour ago, we're now 47% below what that peak was, and are now in a situation we are tracking in accordance with the numbers that were last delivered in the budget, in fact, a little bit below them. The second concept that's come out recently in the debate is there are some visa classes that are irrelevant to net overseas migration. This is an argument that I've heard about the PALM, the Pacific Labour Mobility.

0: program. It's also used with respect to working holiday makers or backpackers. No area of the immigration program is irrelevant to net overseas migration. Simple, you know, we want to say that backpackers are irrelevant, just let me give you this figure. Last year, the contribution of backpackers to net overseas migration was 48,000. 48,000. So every part of the program is relevant. There's almost an approach, sort of the NOM version of NIMBYism. I won't try to invent the NIMBYism word, but it's a concept where people will say that they want immigration numbers to go down, but they don't want to mention which visa class, and they immediately want to rule out all the ones that they would rely on. And part of the challenge with this argument is that there has become a bit of a narrative that says, oh, maybe we need immigration in the regions, but nowhere else. It is true that immigration is critical to the economy of our regions. It is also true that immigration is critical to the economy of our cities as well. For all the talk about student visas, it is also the case that there are people who work and have jobs in Australia as a result of international education being an incredibly important export. It's not simply the people who are involved in teaching, it's also the people who work on the maintenance of facilities. It's the people who work as the cleaners. It's the people who run businesses that the students use. There is a whole section of the Australian economy in the cities that is only there because we have an important export industry and international students. Drastic cuts, wherever you make them, hurt the economy in every part, in every area. And what we need to make sure of is anything that we do to temper migration needs to take account of the economic cost. And anyone who wants to pretend there's only an economic cost in the regions does not understand the Australian economy. We talk about the need for extra housing. It's pretty hard to get a house built without having a plasterer involved. In both Sydney and Melbourne, close to two-thirds of the plasterers we have were born overseas. We need immigration. We just need to make sure that it is targeted for the needs of Australia in numbers and across the different categories that work for our economy.
1: That's Home Affairs and Immigration Minister Tony Burke, who is continuing his plan for migration for the federal government and still speaking at the National Press Club as we go to air, yet to receive any questions from the floor. Well, the agriculture industry indeed is watching the Press Club today with interest. Concerned about the proposed government changes to immigration and visa targets, the Meat Industry Council has been lobbying hard to shore up the labour force in meatworks and processing. Tim Ryan says they have a number of concerns about the messages they've been receiving from the government and the minister.
2: Yeah, we've been closely monitoring the public debate and feeding into decision makers as it's evolved over particularly the last few weeks. Fundamentally, migrant labour streams are really important for processing in the broader meat industry. We'll see what Burke comes out with today. Some of the early news looks like it won't be as drastic as it could have been, but the devil bit will be in the detail, particularly if they're looking to use regulatory measures to impact how visas are processed. We're already having some concerns with that side, and particularly some of the time delays under current policy settings being particularly protracted.
3: Also, the skilled worker visas, obviously meatworks, skilled workers, you need them. Do you have some concerns there that you might not get the number of skilled workers you're going to need in the meatworks?
2: Yeah, we are concerned, and already some of the ministerial directions that Burke's announced of late, particularly Ministerial Direction 119, has already deprioritised the regions under some of these skilled visa settings, which means that the timeframes and certainty of getting visas processed in a manner that's fit for business was already tough. So the current settings aren't fit for purpose at the moment. They've gotten worse of late, and we'll be looking at the details after today's announcement to determine whether there's going to be further downside on that front.
3: The other issue is working holiday maker visas. I mean, I guess a number of those would work in meatworks or in the meat industry generally. The slowdown continues, we don't get the look like we're getting the number of workers we're going to need for harvest. Is that your reading of it?
2: Yeah, we're not as reliant on some of those working holiday visas as other ag sectors. Nevertheless, it's still an important pathway for certain businesses. For us, the two big pathways are the mandatory labour agreement for skilled labour, and the PALM scheme is fundamentally a key avenue for us, bringing in some of that unskilled and semi-skilled labour.
3: But the PALM scheme, that they're saying, or certainly the intelligence has been, that they're going to leave that virtually untouched, but you think that there might be a bit of red tape involved in it?
2: Look, in the announcement today, we're not expecting a shift on PALM at a high level. But certainly the PALM scheme, while important, is already highly complex and places a huge burden on the employer to bring in those workers. So it's not necessarily an easy pathway. It does require a lot of investment and support on behalf of the employer to facilitate that process.
3: And also the other issue about families, not being able to bring families. Are you concerned that that might impact on, you know, meat workers that want to come from, you know, so Afghanistan or Pakistan, Bangladesh? They want to bring their families with them, and they get a reasonable salary. They can afford to bring their families with them. This might, some of the talk about that might put the kibosh on that.
2: And this is probably the one area where we're seeking further clarity with today's announcement. When you're bringing out migrant labour, the family does provide a really important part of the social safety net, and to create that social cohesion, particularly when you're bringing in migrant labour into a remote community. The family access and that support network is really important in many different cultures. So we are concerned about what the implications could be for workforce and the support networks. We'll be closely watching the details as that comes out today.
3: And yet, One Nation's Barnaby Joyce was saying, oh no, people would just come here for the money. But, you know, that and what you're saying and what I understand to be the case is that people aren't just going to come for the money if they can't bring their wife or their other family members with them that'll support them.
2: Yeah, and we've seen some of the downside of people going to a new culture for the first time from an overseas country, and without some of those cultural support elements, some of the issues that can emerge with broader integration into the local community.
1: That's Tim Ryan, who's the CEO for the Australian Meat Industry Council, talking to Michael Condon about the speech today at the press club with Minister Tony Burke, foreshadowing changes to the migration scheme. Now, Tony Burke has confirmed a short time ago in his speech that backpacker applications for visas will continue to be slowed down. So that's an important one for agriculture and for industries like dairy and horticulture. That Tony Burke has confirmed in his speech that backpacker applications for visas will continue to be slowed down. We'll keep following that story for you. Joel Reinberger, g'day.
4: Hello, Tony. How are you doing?
1: Boy, what an afternoon.
4: Yeah.
1: Busy
4: yeah.
1: as.
4: And you know, it's a little bit windy outside, and there is much wind to come, we are told.
1: There's a lot of wind to come, yes.
4: Yes. Now, Tony, I have to tell a little tale now of something that happened to me while I was in Melbourne. So we went to see a concert on Saturday night.
1: Can I sit down while you're doing this?
4: You may. You may. Okay. You can have a quiet snooze if you want. Before the concert, we had time. We were in St Kilda. We were going to the concert at the Palais there, and so we went to a local cafe. We wandered the streets looking for a place to stop, and my wife wanted this funky-looking cafe, so we sat on a couch and ordered meals. And we get partway through the concert afterwards, and I look at my wife and I just lean over and go, did we walk out without paying? And she looks at me and went, I didn't pay. I thought you paid. I didn't pay. Oh, my God, we have literally done the Harold Holt. We have left a cafe without paying.
1: It's easy. You just put it up online and get their details, bank details, and say, sorry about this, but we forgot to pay.
4: Well, so look, that's kind of what I did is I called them good. And went, I am so embarrassed. I am so sorry. were there yesterday for dinner, and we accidentally walked out without paying. And they
1: did the
4: and he said, "Was it pork belly and some calamari?" I went, "Yep, that's us."
1: Did the camera show you slinking up?
4: There's a you know, a photo with our faces from an overhead camera saying banned. But no, I got hold of them and you know, transferred the money across, etc. and took care of it. And they were actually really lovely about it and really happy that we called and made it right. So
1: I get really annoyed when I see on Facebook pages locally in Tasmania where people are filmed taking stuff off farms at the farm entrance and not paying.
4: Yeah.
1: And deliberately doing it.
4: Yeah, you know? No, that's nasty. That's nasty.
1: Latest was Mother's Day, I think. There was one guy filmed taking three bunches of flowers and sneaking off in the car and not paying.
4: And the thing is, A, they're probably the best flowers in town. Mm. B, they're probably half the price of the worst flowers that you get at the supermarket.
1: Exactly.
4: Well, just pay the money. So you want
1: people to ring in and fess up?
4: Fess up. Are you an accidental criminal? Have you accidentally broken the law? Did you walk out with something, you know? Did you try on some jewellery and walk out with it, you know? Did you walk out on a meal? How did you make it good later on? Maybe you're in another country and you didn't know it was against the law, you know? Did you find yourself with chewing gum in Singapore, for example? You know, chewing gum is verboten in Singapore, Tony.
1: Okay,
4: you're not allowed to have it at all because, you know, you go to an awful lot of Asia and there's just lines of tobacco and chewing gum that's been spat onto the pavement wherever you go, and it's revolting. And Singapore 40 years ago said, nope, we're not having that. So, yeah, have you become an accidental criminal? Ring in, fess up. Feel free to give me a fake name. I really don't want to hear if you're a real criminal. Don't confess to something you've really done. I don't want this to be, you know, the murder hobos on my show. Come on and tell me when you've been an accidental criminal and how you made it
1: and
4: right.
1: And tell us who you decide pays too. I mean,
4: oh yeah,
1: you know, when you're sitting there at the end of a meal with lots and lots of people, and they
4: we'll just
1: at each
4: split
1: other.
4: It. And I'm like, I had water, you had caviar. We are not splitting it.
1: Good on you, Joel.
4: Thanks,
1: coming
4: Daddy.
1: Coming up on the radio from 1:30 today. We'll follow that particular Tony Burke media conference as well tomorrow. We'll have somebody from the dairy industry on talking about the response to that. And don't forget ABC Rural Online, another country hour after midday tomorrow.
5: Good afternoon, Guy Stainer with ABC News. The federal government will clamp down on backpackers and the families of international students in a major overhaul to Australia's migration system. Home Affairs Minister Tony Burke is unveiling Labor's long-awaited shake-up in a speech at the National Press Club as Labor tries to cut net overseas migration. A ballot will be introduced for working holiday visa holders who want to stay in Australia for longer than a year, while the government is also restricting secondary applicants for most student visas. The government is also promising to strengthen compliance measures to crack down on people who don't have a valid visa. A prominent athlete has told a trial that he can't get Alan Jones kissing him on the mouth at a public event out of his memory. Ethan Ricks reports.
6: The high-profile sportsperson alleges he was kissed on the mouth by Alan Jones without consent on two separate occasions. The complainant told the court one of the alleged assaults occurred at a public event in 2015 in front of hundreds of people. The man was questioned about inconsistencies in his police statements about the position of Mr. Jones's body during the kiss. The complainant said while he may not be able to give exact details about the positioning, he said he knows the kiss happened because he can't get it out of his memory. Mr. Jones has pleaded not guilty to all 22 charges.
5: An unlikely trio of One Nation Senator Pauline Hanson and Independents Fatima Payman and Di Lee have joined forces to call on the Prime Minister to give them more staff. Political reporter Emily Manfield has the story.
7: There's not much these three agree on, as even they admit. Senator Payman says for them to stand together...
8: Things are completely broken.
7: The former Labor senator sat behind Senator Hanson as she wore a burqa into the chamber last year, a stunt she called abhorrent. But together they're fired up about the Prime Minister not giving them enough staff, Pauline Hanson has accused him of breaking his promise to be accountable and transparent.
9: You've been everything but.
7: The PM decides how many personal staff politicians get, and the trio claim they're being unfairly treated.
5: Economists don't expect the US Federal Reserve to lower interest rates anytime soon, despite pressure from President Donald Trump. The president has reacted angrily to the Fed's decision to lift interest rates as the ongoing war with Iran continues to put pressure on oil prices, contributing to rising inflation. Mr. Trump says rates should be at just 1%, calling the board hostile and politically driven. But University of Michigan economics and public policy professor Justin Wolfers disagrees.
10: The president says a lot of dumb things. Saying that interest rates should be 1% is dumb. You'd only want interest rates to be 1% if the economy were struggling. This is the inane mutterings of someone who seems somewhat detached from economic reality, but fortunately who appointed people who are much closer to reality.
5: Still overseas, and Fiji has declared its HIV epidemic a national emergency. The ABC's Fiji reporter, Lethe Mavona, has more from Suva.
11: A year ago, we had more than 2,000 new HIV infections diagnosed. And just a couple of years before that, we only had in the hundreds. And what we're looking at now is a situation where our health authorities are no longer able to handle the epidemic on their own. So what this declaration of emergency does is that it forces the rest of government to be part of the response. What it does is gives the health ministry the power to be able to do some of those things that quicken the process, that makes the ministry and the government machinery more productive and more effective without needing to go to parliament.
5: Back home and in sport, Hawthorn's coach says coming into the preliminary final against Brisbane after a heavy loss to the Lions is not a problem. Hawthorn is looking to book its first grand final berth since completing a premiership three-peat in 2015. The Hawks have been in good form, but the Lions beat them by 67 points the last time they played. Coach Sam Mitchell says he's not worried.
12: I mean, history would say that you have to lose some games to be a bit more battle-hardened. And so even Brisbane, you know, they've been there. They've obviously been in prelims consistently over the last few years and grand finals as well. So, but before that, they had some losses. So we've hopefully been through that period. But there's small margins in a lot of these games and we're looking forward to the opportunity.
5: To Tasmania's weather, there are gale warnings for the southeast and southwest coasts and strong wind warnings for Bank Strait and Franklin Sound, the east of Flinders Island, and the central north, lower east and central west coasts. For the state, light showers about the west, but fine elsewhere. It's currently 15 degrees in Hobart and Burnie, 16 in Launceston, and right now it's 17 in Devonport.
13: Last one. G'day, I'm Andy Park and this is The World Today, coming to you from Gadigal Land in Sydney. Thanks for your company. This Thursday, the US Fed raises interest rates, angering Donald Trump and sending a shockwave for global economies like ours. And Frankenmouse. Scientists grow human brain cells in living mice, a potential breakthrough to understand epilepsy, autism and cerebral palsy.
14: The goal is not to create more intelligent mice. It's really more like helping us understand better the human neurobiology.
13: Tougher temporary visa rules and a cut to net overseas arrivals are part of Labor's long-awaited migration policy announced today. The government has been under sustained pressure on the issue, playing catch-up with parties like One Nation, which wants to slash Australia's migrant intake by 750,000 places. Reporter Nicole Asher joins me now from Parliament House in Canberra. Nicole, what do we know about this announcement today?
15: Thanks, Andy. Well, look, this policy will lay out a plan on how Labor will reach its migration targets. It's looking to bring the net overseas migration number, so that's called the NOM, down to about 225,000 by 2028. The NOM looks at the number of people coming into the country to live minus the number of people leaving the country to live. And at the moment, it's sitting around about 300,000. And Tony Burke is expected to outline a suite of policies they'll use to cut that number down and cut the number of of temporary visa holders in Australia. It'll involve a ban on international students bringing family members into the country, we understand, and also a crackdown on visa hopping, basically making sure that when someone comes into the country on a certain visa, they leave after that visa expires. At the moment, there's a case of people coming in, they'll apply for another visa while in the country, they'll use bridging visas and move between visas, and there's a system where people are staying for much longer. So that is an area of crackdown we're expecting. We're also expecting that this will be introduced through regulation rather than legislation. So Labor won't need the support of the Coalition to get this through Parliament. They'll be able to introduce these changes through the regulatory framework. Now, this address to the National Press Club, it was meant to happen about 6 weeks ago, but it was delayed. During that time, there was some disagreement between ministers. They were weighing kind of competing priorities. But, you know, we're expecting to get some answers, you know, a little bit later this afternoon, Andy.
13: And in this sort of latency ahead of the announcement today, there's been a few political leaders out talking about it. What has been the political response?
15: It's interesting. In some ways, parts of what we're expecting from these policies mirror what was announced by One Nation earlier in the week, which I'm sure is not something, you know, Labor was probably planning to do or had expected as they're working these policies up. Earlier in the week, One Nation announced that, you know, they would like to restrict some visa classes from bringing family members into the country, and we're expecting Labor will do just that. We've heard from One Nation's Barnaby Joyce, who's kind of suggested that Labor's copying One Nation's homework here. He's also saying that, you know, visa overstays need to be targeted with police enforcement. So suggesting that Labor needs to go further. It's in terms of going further as a view shared by the Coalition. They had been in talks with the government around migration over the last couple of weeks, particularly in the last kind of week or so, looking to see whether they could land on an agreement somewhere so there could be legislation. That clearly hasn't happened. Angus Taylor was speaking this morning. He says he's sceptical the government will be able to reach this new target that they're talking about.
16: All we're going to get from this government today on migration is more of the same. They've overreached on every single one of their targets. Their targets are too high and Australians are being let down. The only way this government can grow the economy is through migration, population growth. It's failing Australians.
13: Opposition leader Angus Taylor there. And really, what about those who are set to be most affected by these changes to migration policies? The industrial sectors, sort of like the university sector, they've raised concerns. What have they said?
15: Yeah, the university sector is one of the key groups that we've been hearing from today. They're one of the ones, the key sectors we're expecting to be impacted, and they've got great concerns about this. And so the peak body for universities basically warning that, you know, a reduction in international students could leave a funding gap. It'll leave a shortage of skilled researchers who they say half of whom come from overseas. Universities Australia CEO Luke Shee spoke of his concerns this morning.
17: I think this is going to do lasting damage. We've already seen the world's highest visa application fees. We're sending the wrong signals at a time when international students can help turbocharge not only our universities or the way we operate, but our skills base for the future. Half of our PhD students in science and technology are international students.
13: That's Universities Australia CEO Luke Shee there, and Nicole Asher reporting from Parliament House in Canberra. Here's Immigration Minister Tony Burke announcing those changes to migration, changes that will include a ballot to be introduced for working holiday visa holders who want to stay in Australia for longer than a year, while the government is also restricting secondary applicants for most student visas. Take a listen.
0: We need to always remember that while there are issues in the immigration program that we are always wrestling with, that job is never complete. We can never lose sight of the extraordinary strength to the fabric of our nation in what is modern multicultural Australia.
13: He's the man US President Donald Trump wanted in the top job at the US Federal Reserve, but now he's made the call that could help hasten Trump's decline in the polls as the US Federal Reserve hikes interest rates for the first time since 2023 to help try and tackle inflation.
18: Interest rates are too high, they're not appropriate, and I talked to Kevin. And I said, you might as well vote with the board because it's not going to matter. The board is very hostile. They're very political. They're doing the wrong thing. They're a bunch of politicians or people put on by politicians. And I want them to be independent. But it's my opinion. I'm very good at this stuff. Interest rates are too high. We should have the lowest interest rate anywhere in the world because we're the best credit.
13: That's the US president there talking about the US Federal Reserve Chair, Kevin Warsh. Well, the quarter point increase lifts the Fed's key rate to about 3.9% and could result in higher borrowing costs for mortgages, car loans and credit cards in the US, when Americans have already been feeling deep economic pain, not to mention the flow-on effects for global economies like ours. Justin Wolfers is Professor of Economics and Public Policy at the University of Michigan and joins me now. Professor, this was not exactly a surprise when you compare it to the last few weeks of economic signs, but it is very surprising when you consider the last year of political signals and how hard Trump attacked the independence of former Chair Jerome Powell, only for him to say today, now, he accepts Kevin Warsh's independence in this decision. So how do you read the strength of the reasoning why the Fed has just hiked rates?
10: Well, the reasoning was pretty straightforward, and I think almost everyone thought this would happen because the logic is pretty much straightforward. The question today was really whether Kevin Warsh was the sort of Fed chair who would follow the logic or follow the president. And he made a big call today. He decided to follow the logic over the president, and that's really important. And frankly, I'm pleased.
13: The president has now called for an interest rate of 1% or lower, when obviously it's headed towards more like 4%. And he's also boasted about the money coming into the, quote, best economy in the world. Is the US economy really in that good a shape?
10: Yeah, so the president says a lot of dumb things. Saying that interest rates should be 1% is dumb. Also, you'd only want interest rates to be 1% if the economy were struggling, if we were in a recession and you thought we really needed to claw our way out of it by cutting rates dramatically. That's the only thing that would lead the Reserve Bank to get rates that low, and the same thing holds for the Fed. So this is the inane mutterings of someone who seems somewhat detached from economic reality, but fortunately who appointed people who are much closer to reality.
13: It seems like he's moved his criticism onto the board rather than the chair. How do you see that playing out? Who is he attacking there?
10: Oh, I think he does. I mean, look, it's a unanimous decision. It's a unanimous decision, and you've got members of the Federal Open Market Committee who were appointed by Biden, by Obama, by Trump, people who are apolitical, people who have a history of being Republican, people who have a history of being Democratic. You know, there is literally not an economist in the United States calling for 1% interest rates. It's absurd on its face.
13: How do you read the fact that Warsh didn't offer a forward rate forecast at this Wednesday meeting? Most board members obviously think that there will be more hikes in the US this year.
10: Yeah, so Warsh has made no secret of the fact that he doesn't like telling people what's coming down the pike. So he decided not to do it again. Look, that's his business. That's what he's decided to do. The rest of the board, though, is pretty clear, which is they see future interest rate hikes coming. And also, Kevin Warsh might think that you can, you know, by if you stop talking, people are going to stop listening to the Fed. But that's absolutely not right. We saw actually the actual decision today had almost no effect on financial markets. It's when Kevin Warsh started speaking that markets responded.
13: What will this decision by the US Federal Reserve to hike rates mean economically for Australia?
10: In the short term, you know, actually not a lot. It's only a quarter of a percentage point. So, you know, it really depends what you think today's decision was all about. If you think it was about a quarter of a percentage point change in interest rates, you know, a quarter's not very much. If you think it's about saying that Federal Reserve policy is going to be run competently and coherently, then you think that's really important for the whole world.
13: Do you think the Australian Reserve Bank will follow suit?
10: I think the Australian Reserve Bank's going to think hard about what conditions are like in Australia, and it's got nothing to do with what the Americans did today.
13: Professor Justin Wolfers, really appreciate your time. Thank you so much.
10: Take care.
13: As states and territories negotiate the energy demands of data centre projects, there are growing questions over how Victoria will meet its energy needs. The government wants to replace the ageing Yallourn coal plant with a new transmission line that would connect more renewables to the grid. It passed a major planning hurdle this week, but One Nation has pledged to cancel the project and the coalition plans to pause and review it. Experts say without more energy supply, the state will face brownouts, as Charlotte King reports.
19: It's been more than 10 years since a handful of paddocks in Rokewood in Victoria's west were singled out for Australia's biggest wind farm. The facility is run by renewable energy provider TAG Energy. Its managing director is Andrew Riggs.
20: The wind farm has been operating now for about 12 months. We're just finishing the commissioning of the last turbines. It's the biggest wind farm in the southern hemisphere and injecting about 9% of Victoria's annual energy demand.
19: This wind farm's capacity is about to increase to 1.3 gigawatts, about the same as some of the state's coal-fired power plants. Soon, a quarter of the facility's energy will be used to power two data centres.
20: One is Amazon, another is Equinix. They want to provide green energy for their services. Their customers demand it, and we were able to supply them through this project.
19: In Melbourne, 50 data centres are already operating, with another 18 in the pipeline. One of the biggest companies is called AirTrunk. Its Vice President of Energy and Utility is Sabu Whitelaw.
3: Melbourne, at the moment, is a preferred location for data centres because we do have slightly favourable energy pricing compared to Sydney and New South Wales and other regions.
19: The energy consumption from data centres is set to quadruple in Victoria by 2030, according to Australia's energy market operator. The Victorian government says it welcomes them, as long as they run, quote, responsibly and sustainably. Sabu Whitelaw says AirTrunk's customers, which include Microsoft and Amazon, want renewables because they're cheaper and help meet customers' emissions targets. But that means every business wanting green energy is now competing with data centres.
3: We want to support more projects. We don't expect the existing supply will cover our new demand.
19: All of this comes as a fierce national debate takes place on how to power data centres. The federal government wants them to be powered or offset by renewables. In Victoria, as part of a plan to boost its renewable energy, the government's just approved an environmental plan for a high-voltage transmission line. The Western Renewables Link will extend from Melbourne, about 190 kilometres west. The state's energy minister, Jacqueline Symes, says the new transmission line will significantly increase the state's wind, solar and battery capacity.
21: We need these projects.
19: At the same time, her boss, Victoria's new Premier, Ben Carroll, has ordered an independent cost assessment of the $1.5 billion project. Meanwhile, One Nation leader Pauline Hanson has promised to scrap the project altogether.
22: This net zero rubbish has been forced down Australians' throats and should never have happened.
19: And Victoria's shadow energy minister, David Davis, says he will pause and review the plan. But the Australian Industry Group's Tennant Reid says the state can't afford delays, especially with the Yallourn coal-fired power plant due to close.
23: I think everybody now agrees that Yallourn is cactus and will not be sticking around past 2028. That's a big chunk of supply to replace.
19: At the wind farm in Rokewood, TAG Energy's Andrew Rigg says investors are looking for certainty.
20: I've been through just about all the climate wars. We only ask our policymakers to try and provide as much stability for investors as they possibly can.
19: The Queensland state government has just signed a deal with AI giant Anthropic to build a $32 billion data centre hub on the state's Western Downs.
13: Charlotte King reporting. I'm Andy Park. 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Just search for The World Today. Overseas now, and at least 21 people have been killed and dozens more are missing after a war-damaged building collapsed in the Gaza Strip. The tragedy has put the international spotlight back on the plight of Gazans ahead of a crucial Israeli election in October. Alison Shaw reports.
24: A six-storey building in Gaza City, now rubble. Locals say the building had been leaning dangerously to one side after an Israeli strike more than a year ago. This man's sister is one of at least 21 Palestinians killed in the collapse.
25: They could not find a tent or land. This was the last place they could turn to, despite the danger, even though they knew it would likely end in tragedy.
24: It's not clear what caused this structure to fall, but in Gaza, building collapses have become a major hazard. There's been no reconstruction work in the besieged strip since the ceasefire was agreed to almost a year ago. But residents are outraged.
26: They warned the people in the building 2 weeks ago, telling them to evacuate. But where were they supposed to go? Why didn't you provide them with shelter? Why did you let them die?
24: Further south in Khan Yunis, mourners pay their respects to a Hamas commander killed earlier this week by an Israeli attack. Airstrikes have intensified in recent days, killing several Hamas militants.
27: The airstrikes have been a regular occurrence in Gaza since the peace process, but I think that any spike is attributable to the state of the Israeli elections.
24: Dr. Martin Keir is a Middle East expert and lecturer in international relations at the University of Sydney. He says next month's election is front of mind for Israeli Prime Minister Benjamin Netanyahu.
27: Netanyahu is trying to promote as himself as being, and his government as being, the only people who are able to keep Israel safe.
24: Dr. Keir says he doesn't predict a landslide against Mr. Netanyahu and his Likud party, but thinks the incumbents could be in trouble.
27: The opinion polls in Israel point to Likud losing the next election, but whether or not Netanyahu or his opponents are able to form a coalition at the end of the election is really up in the air.
24: Meanwhile, Mr. Netanyahu is stepping up his threats against the Israeli directors of Gaza documentary Naza, a film about the deaths of civilians.
1: I'm going to introduce two laws right now, government-sponsored laws. The first, to revoke the citizenship of anyone who defames IDF soldiers, because their place is not with us.
24: Dr. Keir says it's another example of how Mr. Netanyahu is trying to position himself and his government.
27: What we see in Gaza, what we see in the West Bank, what we see in southern Lebanon, and also the threats against the filmmakers, I think all need to be seen within the context of the election.
24: The United Nations says Israel is refusing to allow progress on the Gaza peace plan and called for an end to what it says is creeping annexation in the West Bank.
13: Alison Shaw reporting there. The Federal Coalition has waded into the maelstrom of Middle East politics by inviting the son of the former Shah of Iran to Australia. Reza Pahlavi has not set foot in Iran for decades, but he's been positioning himself as a viable alternate leader as the country reels from a war with the US. Nick Grimm reports.
2: For a brief time, it seemed like 2026 would unfold very differently for Iran. After years of growing protests, tens of thousands of Iranians had taken to the streets, raising hopes a popular uprising would bring an end to the harsh theocratic regime that's controlled the country for 47 years. But once again, it ended in harsh repression.
4: We cannot be silent. We need to speak out about it because they want to hide the truth. They want to wash all the bloods, and we cannot let them to do this.
2: Mahsa Pereh's mother died in a similar crackdown on protesters in 2022, triggered by the death of a 22-year-old woman arrested by Iran's morality police, allegedly for flouting the Islamic Republic's mandatory dress code.
4: My mother, Minu Majidi, she was a 62-year-old woman. She went to the streets in Kermanshah, my city in Iran, and she was shot by metal pellets from back, and she died in the streets.
2: Amnesty International has called her death and those of hundreds of other protesters on that occasion a crime against humanity. Here, the Federal Coalition's Shadow Foreign Affairs Minister, Ted O'Brien, says those crimes have been dwarfed by what's come since.
6: We saw a massacre of around about 40,000 innocent people in Iran in January this year.
2: 8 months on, and while the US war in Iran has seemingly left the Islamic Republic's grip over the country looking stronger than ever, here the federal opposition is backing those who hold out hopes for change, inviting the exiled Crown Prince of Iran to visit Australia. Reza Pahlavi is the son of the former Shah of Iran, toppled in 1979. But Ted O'Brien insists the coalition isn't backing him as a future leader of the country.
6: No, there's no endorsement. We believe that the future of Iran is a matter for the Iranian people.
7: I do think, though, some members of the coalition strayed into a little bit more choppy territory where it did seem as though they were endorsing him as the opposition leader, which I think is problematic.
2: Middle East scholar Kylie Moore-Gilbert was detained in Iran for more than 2 years. She warns the federal opposition's embrace of Reza Pahlavi is a risky course, given some of his supporters hold their own fanatical views. She insists she's received death threats after questioning his credentials as a potential leader.
7: There is this aspect of some of his support base that are quite fanatical.
2: But Reza Pahlavi insists those elements among his supporters do not define him. And while his father's rule was also characterised by human rights abuses and harsh repression, Reza Pahlavi insists he's best placed to serve as a transitional leader of Iran ahead of democratic elections.
8: And I have certainly been very clear of where is my red line. Anyone who doesn't respect the democratic process anyone who doesn't believe in a genuine secular democratic system, anybody who wants to have some kind of an absolute system in mind, they are by definition non-democratic.
2: The federal government has yet to reveal if it will meet with Reza Pahlavi should he come to this country. A spokesperson for Foreign Minister Penny Wong telling The World Today that Iran's political future should be determined by its citizens and it stands with all Iranians in their fight against oppression.
13: Nick Grimm there. Well, finally today, it sounds a bit like science fiction, but when you understand what it might mean for brain research, it could be a game changer. Scientists have put human brain tissue into living mice in the hope the animals might help unlock some of the mysteries of the human brain, as Christy Sexton-McGrath reports.
5: They might look like ordinary mice, but inside their brains, there's something distinctly human.
9: We can actually put some of these human neurons into animal brains where they can actually integrate, so we can get better access to aspects of human brain development that would be otherwise inaccessible.
5: Sergey Pasca is a neuroscientist from Stanford University and lead researcher on the project. The hope, he says, is to better understand conditions such as epilepsy, dementia and cerebral palsy.
9: When we put some of these human cortical cells inside animals and we let them develop, they will form also some of these unique cell types, these evolutionarily interesting cell types called phone economoneurons. And so we think this is now opening an entire new avenue for studying how the cells are dying in frontotemporal dementia and other conditions.
5: The researchers removed most of the mice's cerebral cortex, the outer layer of the brain, and then filled that space with human brain tissue grown in the laboratory. It allowed the scientists to see brain tissue develop and function inside a living animal and observe what happens when that tissue is injured or affected by disease.
9: These disorders are having devastating consequences. We need better models. Models that include human cells.
5: The scientists have already used the mice to model a type of brain injury associated with cerebral palsy. The next step is to use the model to investigate more brain disorders and test potential treatments. Professor Cedric Bardi is a neuroscientist at Flinders University.
11: The goal is not to create a more intelligent mice or anything like that. It's really more like to find a way to design better or different model that is helping us understand better the human neurobiology.
5: But there are also emerging ethical questions. Professor Bardi says as the human tissue becomes more mature and more integrated into the animal's brain, the line between human and mouse becomes blurry.
11: It does sound like Frankenstein, and there should be some very careful ethical consideration.
13: That's Flinders University neuroscientist Professor Cedric Bardi ending Christy Sexton-McGrath's report. And that's all from the World Today team this Thursday. Thanks for your company. Hope I can see you again tomorrow at the same time. I'm Andy Park. Bye for now.

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4: I've got a little story to tell you now, which comes, I guess, in the form of a confession, which is that I spent the weekend in Melbourne with my wife, and we went to see a concert in St Kilda. Now, my wife, being a particular fan of this band, being in their fan club, gets to go to their sound check. So we found ourselves in St Kilda a good couple of hours before the actual concert was going to be on, with that time to kill. So we went and did a bit of shopping, and then we thought, let's get some dinner, and stopped at a cafe. A very cool looking cafe, had a whole bunch of actual couches you could sit on, which I always appreciate. And had a lovely meal, had a couple of drinks, and then we went off to our concert. And we got kind of, I don't know, an hour into the concert, and I had this sudden disquiet feeling about me where I leaned over to my wife and went, did we pay before we left that cafe? And she looked at me and went, no. No, we didn't. I didn't. You didn't. I went, no, I didn't pay. And I just hadn't thought about it at all. And I think because I'd gone to the bathroom just before we left, she presumed I'd paid on the way out. I don't know. And we just found ourselves, oh my God, we have just walked out on like $100 bill at this really lovely cafe where the food was excellent and the service was excellent and the place was lovely and we had such a nice time. And we did the Harold on the bill. And so, of course, the guilt gets to us. And I ended up giving them a call and saying, look, I'm so embarrassed. You know, this is the next day because you're not going to get hold of them at midnight. I'm so embarrassed. I've walked out on our bill, not even meaning to. And he said, let me look here. Did you have pork belly and calamari and a bourbon? I'm like, yes, that's me. That's us. And so we arranged to send them the money and got the person's mobile number so we could text them and sent them the cash, and they confirmed that they got it and were really grateful and said, please come again. So, you know, all's well. And particularly, I think, when it's an honest mistake and you prove that by coming back to make it good, it's all fine. But I'm wondering if you've been an accidental criminal as well. Have you walked out on a bill? Have you walked out with something that you shouldn't have walked out with? Have you accidentally transgressed a law, maybe in another country that you didn't know was a law? Let me know the error that you made, and confess. Confess all. You can confess under a different name if you would like to do that. My number is 1300 222 936. Has this happened to you? Or you can text me as well, 0438 922 936. Yeah, maybe this was in the family. Maybe one of your kids lifted something. It happens with little tiny kids. You go shopping with a two-year-old and they just picked up something because it was shiny and stuck it in their pocket, and you get back home and you go, oh my goodness. You know, we are suddenly the owner of a cherry ripe that we really shouldn't have picked up there. Confess today on the program, 1300 222 936. I would love to hear from you. I do love to hear about someone earning a scholarship. I mean, it would be even better if all education was free and they weren't necessary, but we are not living in utopia, so I'll take what I can get. And a Tasmanian who gets money to increase their brain power, that is always good news for that Tasmanian and for the rest of us. I very much like being surrounded by smart people doing interesting things, so I always love it when someone can go and get some education. Laura Cuthbert is the Agrarian Kitchen's restaurant manager, and she's just received a rare scholarship, the Tranche Scholarship, and she knows exactly what she's going to be doing with it. G'day, Laura. How are you doing?
5: Hi, Joel. I'm good, thank you. How are you?
4: I am very well, thank you. Now, look, our talk topic today is skipping the bill. You're a restaurant manager. Does it happen to you very often?
5: Look, it doesn't happen to me very often or at all at Agrarian. I guess we are very passionate about making sure that the service keeps up until the very end of the meal. So until they've walked out that door, we're making sure that they've got the bill, we've taken payment, we're holding the door open for them and saying goodbye. No one kind of leaves without us knowing about it. So
4: okay,
5: it doesn't
4: then.
5: Happen.
4: You'd have However, to crash tackle a couple of servers to get out of there.
5: Oh, yeah, yeah. I have been the accidental criminal before, though.
4: Oh, really?
5: Only a few months ago. It was at our local pub, the Taz Inn, and we walked out, skipped the bill. And didn't know about it until our next visit where Ryan brought it to our attention and we had to pay up that night. So it does happen.
4: Yes, indeed it does. Now, Laura, give us an idea of your career path to become kind of a restaurant manager of a...
5: Yeah, so I guess my career in hospitality started when I wasn't doing hospitality at all. I was doing my jewelry manufacturing apprenticeship. And apprenticeships don't pay really good money, so you kind of have to have a gig on the side.
4: Yep, been there, done that.
5: And for me, for me, that was the Republic up in North Hobart. And I sort of, it really created a love of hospitality for me, that place. There was an incredible community of staff, managers, and regulars as well. And I, from that point onwards, I was pretty sucked in. As soon as I finished my apprenticeship, I quit that and went straight into full-time hospitality. So I moved from the Repub and went down to Barwa. And then from Barwa, that's where I started working at the Agrarian Kitchen, doing shifts at Franklin, which is now closed, and a loft and Templo on the side of that.
4: Look, are you making jewellery on the side or is that just gone away?
5: It's gone away for now. I hope one day that I'll be able to have a little setup at home and can do it for fun. But for now, I've just been focusing on hospo.
4: Okay, now how do you get one of these Tranche scholarships?
5: Well, you apply online. So I wrote an application and then I had to have an interview and then they told me that I won.
4: Now, are they aimed at hospitality particularly or anyone
5: yeah,
4: can get one?
5: Yeah, so the Tranche Scholarship supports emerging leaders in the Australian wine and hospitality industry. It's not often that, you know, it's great that they're including front of house. I think there's so many awards and scholarships given across the board, but front of house can be a little bit left behind. So what they're doing in that field is really incredible. I'm so grateful for them.
4: Look, it's a very casualized workforce, but you're a manager. So what do you actually end up doing? You know, do you end up being a waiter and the person who does the rosters? How does it work being a manager of a restaurant?
5: Kind of, yeah. Yeah, I'm doing all the rosters. I'm doing all the behind-the-scenes things as well and sort of leading our team with strategies on how we can make guest experience even better. But I'm also still on the floor every week in a section. I love doing that. That's my favourite part of the job is connecting with guests. So I won't be giving that up anytime soon.
4: Oh, good. I love to hear that. Keeping your hand in. It's also a way that if someone comes to you with a problem, they know that you understand, isn't it?
5: Totally. Absolutely.
4: Now, you already know where you want to go.
5: Yeah. So my old manager, who's also alive, Laura, she had introduced me to a book, Unreasonable Hospitality by Will Goddara. So he was a front of house manager and then later an owner at 11 Madison Park, you know, a 3 Michelin star restaurant in New York. He has since left then and has written a book on on unreasonable hospitality and going above and beyond for guests. This book really got to me, and I took a lot from it. And he's now running a summit in Nashville every year. So that's where I've applied to go. And so, yeah, Tarantia got me a ticket to go over to Nashville in April.
4: You are listening to 936 ABC Radio Hobart and ABC Northern Tasmania. I'm Joel Reinberger, your afternoon's host. Laura Cuthbert is with us. She's the Agrarian Kitchens Restaurant Manager and has just won a Tranche Scholarship. And she's going to be heading over to Nashville to go to this summit there. So what happens at this summit?
5: So it's led by Will Gudara, who was the manager of 11 Madison Park, who wrote this book. It's a practical 2-day training workshop with him and his team, not only about sort of bringing great experiences for the guests that come into the restaurant, but also how to treat your staff and how to make a great culture at work.
4: Okay. Can you see yourself making changes at the Agrarian Kitchen when you return?
5: Oh, absolutely. We are always on the hunt for new ideas and implementing new ideas. So, you know, all of our staff, we've got the most incredible team. They are so inspiring. They will often come to me with incredible ideas. And, we give every single one of them a shot.
4: What does it mean for your career to have this kind of workshop, this summit?
5: It's pretty special. As I was saying before, you know, there's not a lot of things like this directed at front of house. I think hospitality in front of house can be seen as a side gig, not a real career, those sorts of things. But it truly can be such a fulfilling career path. And to be able to go over there and work with, you know, like-minded career hospitality people, it's pretty incredible that I've got this opportunity.
4: What's your dream, Laura? Are you thinking in the future, 10 years, that you're going to have your own restaurant maybe, that you're going to be running front of house for a Michelin-starred restaurant on Paris?
5: I'd love to have my own restaurant one day. Yeah, but that kind of fits into my 10-year plan. I don't know if it's going to be Michelin-starred up there like that. Maybe something a bit more casual would be nice.
4: And what sort of restaurant would it be? Given your druthers, if you had the opportunity to open any sort of restaurant you want, what would it be?
5: I'd love a neighbourhood restaurant where I can have regulars come in every week with a changing menu. I'd love to work with like-minded people who are invested in, you know, the environment and having relationships with farmers. Into my 10-year plan, I don't know if it's going to be Michelin starred up there like that. Maybe something a bit more casual would be nice.
4: And what sort of restaurant would it be? Given your druthers, if you had the opportunity to open any sort of restaurant you want, what would it be?
5: I'd love a neighbourhood restaurant.

0: and putting good produce on the plate.
1: A neighbourhood restaurant, so you mean not at like the North Hobart Strip, but more somewhere in the suburbs?
0: Yeah, maybe out of the way a little bit, somewhere people have to drive to get there.
1: Yeah, well, the Agrarian Kitchen's kind of that, isn't it? You know, it's a destination,
0: true,
1: isn't it?
0: Yeah.
1: All right, Laura, when do you go? When do you go? When do you come back?
0: I'm heading off in April to go to Nashville, and then I'll be heading to New York City to try some of the restaurants over there, and I'll probably go for a couple of weeks.
1: Okay, I need to know now, what restaurants are you desperate to try in New York?
0: I'll definitely be going to Blue Heel at Stone Barns. They've got, you know, a similar ethos to us at Agrarian, their own farm. They're so iconic. It's on the bucket list. So I am going to go and dine there.
1: Very nice. Very nice. Laura Cuthbert, congratulations. Thanks for talking with us.
0: Thanks, Joel. Have a great day.
1: Laura is the Agrarian Kitchen's restaurant manager and winner of a Tranche Scholarship. So $15,000 to go to this incredible summit in Nashville. And what a place. The music, the culture in Nashville. What an amazing place to go and be at for a little while and go and check out some amazing famous restaurants in New York. What a fantastic thing to be able to do. And come back full of ideas. Yes, I'll put a note. May next year, call Laura, find out what she's learned.
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1: I want to hear today when you've been an accidental criminal, because I accidentally dined and dashed on the weekend just gone and had to go back very embarrassed and find the restaurant and repay them for the meal that I hadn't paid for. And I'm wondering if you've been an accidental crim. And Sue from Glenorchy says, I once wore an imitation fur jacket out for dinner in the 70s when wearing fur was more acceptable. The staff took our coats when we arrived at the restaurant. When we were leaving, the waiter got the coats back from the cloakroom and put mine over my shoulders. Once I got back to the car, I realised it wasn't my cheap faux fur jacket. It was a much fancier, real white mink coat. Hoo-hoo-hoo. But I did the honest thing and got my husband to drive me back to the restaurant to return it. He'd be tempted to just have one outing. Can we just go dancing in the mink coat in the snow just the once? When have you been an accidental criminal? Let me know. 1300 222 936 is my number.

0: Joe Cocker and Unchain My Heart. 936 ABC Hobart and ABC Northern Tasmania. This is Afternoons with Joel Reinberger. When were you an accidental criminal? This texter says that when my daughter was in a pusher in a local shop and I was purchasing and paying for something and then left, when we started walking down the street, my daughter held up some socks, then some more socks, I think probably six pairs of socks, and then she said, "Here's some socks for Daddy." I didn't know what to do, so I immediately returned to the shop and returned all the socks after checking she had no more stacked in her pusher with her. Luckily, the people in the shop were very understanding and laughed the matter off, but I was very red-faced. Brenda, how did you become an accidental criminal?
1: Years ago, this is going back 30 years or more ago, a hubby had to go into St Helens Hospital for a little operation. I took him to the hospital, parked the car, took him in the hospital, forgot to put money in the parking meter. Didn't know anything about it until we got a little note in the mail to say, "You've got this to pay." Yes.
0: Oh, they didn't even put one on your windshield?
1: No, that's what Lucy said. I said, no, didn't know anything about it till we got a letter in the mail.
0: Oh, don't you hate that? But, you know, you've just got to cop it sweet sometimes, don't you?
1: That's right, yeah.
0: Absolutely. Good on you, Brenda. Thank you kindly. John says, I forgot to pay at a cafe in Lindisfarne, then rang and apologised profusely and went back and paid. Another time, I forgot to pay at the petrol station. About 15 minutes later, got a friendly call from the police asking me if I filled up at a certain servo and did I forget to pay. So, very red-faced, I returned and paid them. So embarrassing. And yes, this is the problem these days with everything going on in our lives and these stupid phones we have attached to our heads and our brains. We forget. John, that's an interesting point you make, because the waiter who I spoke to on the phone when I rang to make good the fact that I'd walked out said this happens all the time, he said, because so many restaurants and cafes now have a QR code. And so at the table, which gets you your menu, and you order online and you pay as you go. And therefore, when you're finished, you just leave because you've already paid. The fact that the food's on the table means you've already paid. And he said it's just become really common because of that issue. Let me know when you've been an accidental crim. 1-300-222-936 is the number. Now, our roving reporter, Andy Gall, has set himself the challenge of building a Carmen Miranda hat of Hobart's exotic fruit. Yesterday, he enjoyed marmalade from an orange tree in Berrydale. Today, he's visiting a garden in Montague Bay.
2: We are about trying to celebrate some of the fruits that you wouldn't think you could grow in our climate. Like yesterday, Rick, when I was in Berrydale, and I was stood next to that orange tree.
3: Yes.
2: And you could see the oranges were in good health. And then in the distance, you could see snow on Kainanyu.
3: Here's the thing.
2: It was like one of those...
3: Is that, you know, Time Out have named North Hobart as our coolest suburb, but you're actually finding the microclimates of our hottest suburbs, our most subtropical corners.
2: Yeah, future nudist colonies. And what I was thinking, though, is, you know, those 1920s posters that were advertising posters, a bit deco, but you'd love to see that, a really ripe orange in the tree, and then in the background, the snow on the mountain. So come to Tasmania. Right, so this morning, as I start to build my hat of many exotic fruit, yesterday it was an orange from Berrydale. There was also an avocado tree in that garden that served up one viable fruit in 25 years. That's the kind of production values that we look for in the ABC. but there's rumours of a banana tree in Cygnet, is the story that's going around town. But I'm in Montague Bay, and it's good morning to George and his giant grapefruit. Good morning, George.
4: Good morning, Andy.
2: Lovely to talk to you. So your morning, you're very Tasmanian. You had a dip this morning. You still got swim wet hair.
4: I have. It's one of my habits.
2: And then you get home and you take a grapefruit from the tree in the bottom of your garden.
4: Certainly been doing that recently.
2: How many years has the grapefruit tree been there?
4: That one's been in about five.
2: Right. And your backstory, because I remember once going and staying at a friend's parents' house, and I came downstairs in the morning and there was grapefruit for breakfast. And I thought it was the fanciest thing I'd ever seen.
4: Well, we swapped houses when I was eight, which is 62 years ago, and went to Adelaide. And in the backyard was a solitary grapefruit tree, and I've loved them ever since.
2: Well, so that's your birthing story for grapefruit, yeah.
4: Well, when I came back, I thought one day I'd love to grow grapefruit. I probably can't in Tasmania, but yes, you can.
2: And now look at you. knee deep in them. And so you did a house swap between where were you living in Hobart?
4: In Sandy Bay.
2: And you swapped with somebody in Adelaide, what, for 4 weeks or something?
4: Yeah, for 4 weeks. Daniel Leaf.
2: That's a nice touch, isn't it?
4: Yeah.
2: And then at the bottom of their garden, there it was, the grapefruit tree.
4: It was indeed, and I've never forgotten.
2: Well, George, we do have grapefruit here that is from the tree. I better try it. I've gone without sugar, so I'm going to take this grapefruit neat, grown locally at the end of the garden. And Rick, warning, edible sounds are about to encroach upon you. Hang on.
5: That's good, isn't it?
4: It really is good.
2: I don't need the sugar.
4: This is a weeny grapefruit.
3: Was it pretty tart? Do you need, how much sugar do you need to put on that grapefruit to make
2: it
3: edible?
2: No, I don't think you do. I mean, how much sugar do you put on it, George?
4: Oh, about a third of a teaspoon on the whole grapefruit, but it's quite large, as you can tell.
2: That is delicious. I absolutely love that. And that's grown in your garden. So, you know, I want to build up this, as we're saying, the Carmen Miranda hat of Hobart's exotic fruit. On my hat, we've got an orange from Berrydale, an avocado from Berrydale, and we have a grapefruit from Montague Bay.
4: You do.
2: What you've done, all the segments are nicely freed up from the fruit, freed up from the husk of the fruit in this grapefruit. How did you get all the segments out?
4: I've got this curb doobie wacky. It's like a
2: Isn't
4: knife.
2: That, yeah?
4: A curb doobie wacky. I could call it a prodontical, but but I basically slice the little sections, go around the outside, then on the inside go in, and the curvedness means it just separates from the meat really nicely.
2: Did you fashion this utensil yourself?
4: No, my wife bought it for some other fruit, but I don't know what.
2: And so, to describe it, it looks just like a standard knife, but it has a very defined curve at the end of it.
4: A curved, flexible end with razor teeth all around it.
2: And you call it?
4: A curved doobie wacky.
2: Okay. Put that into your search engine and see what you come up with.
0: Andy's looking for exotic fruit trees in Hobart. Do you have a banana? Do you have a pineapple growing? Let us know. We'll put you on to Andy and he might come and visit you early one morning.

0: 40, an oldie, but a goodie. Hit the Road, Jack, by Ray Charles. On Afternoons with Joel Reinberger on 936 ABC Hobart and ABC Northern Tasmania. After the 2 o'clock ABC News, Dr. Carl Kruzelnitsky is with us answering your science questions. What is the conundrum about space and time and bodies and chemistry and et cetera that's been bothering you? Call it in, 1300 222 936.
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4: Good afternoon, Guy Stainer with ABC News. The federal government is clamping down on backpackers as part of its shake-up to Australia's migration system. New data from the Australian Bureau of Statistics reveals Australia's net overseas migration came in at 292,000 people in the 12 months to March this year. But Labor wants to reduce this further to 225,000 by 2028. Home Affairs Minister Tony Burke has told the National Press Club the government will introduce a ballot for working holiday visa holders who want to stay in Australia beyond a year.
5: We need immigration. We just need to make sure that it is targeted for the needs of Australia in numbers and across the different categories that work for our economy.
4: A police interview about allegedly menacing social media posts by the man who was sexually abused by former Australian of the Year Grace Tame will be permissible as evidence in an upcoming special hearing. Monty Jacker reports.
6: Former teacher Nicholas Besta was jailed in 2011 for sexually abusing Ms. Tame when she was 15 and is now charged over social media posts police say were menacing towards her. Clinical neuropsychologist Simon Crowe told the Hobart Magistrates Court today Mr. Besta appeared to be cognitively intact during a police interview about the posts. Following this, Mr. Besta's defence lawyer Todd Kovacic withdrew his application to prevent the interview from being used as evidence. Mr. Besta was previously deemed unfit to stand trial over the matter, and the upcoming special hearing has the power to find him not guilty, but it cannot find him guilty.
4: The special hearing will take place over 3 days later this month. A former senior curator at the Tasmanian Museum and Art Gallery says job cuts will directly affect the museum's ability to store and maintain its historic collections. The community and public sector union fears about 20 jobs will be cut in budget-saving measures. Former curator at TMAG, Elspeth Wishart, says the cuts will affect the way historical artefacts can be stored and managed.
7: You can't just shut a door on the stores and expect that when you've got some money years down the track, the collections will still be all right. Particularly the scientific collections, they need constant maintenance with topping up of alcohol.
4: The state government has been contacted for comment. Overseas, and Donald Trump says he hopes an end to the war against Iran is near. The US and Israel launched their attack on Iran at the end of February in a conflict that President Trump said would only last a few weeks. Since then, thousands of people have been killed and displaced. Speaking at an airfield, he claims Iran is ready to sign an agreement aimed at ending the conflict.
8: Well, hopefully we're toward the end of the war. They want to make a deal, and we'll see how that works out. They're very much wanting to make, Iran is very much wanting to make a deal. We'll see how that works out.
4: Meanwhile, US media reports say Mr. Trump is expected to meet Gulf leaders on the sidelines of the UN General Assembly in New York next week. Stadium owner Robert Kraft says he and musician Ed Sheeran will donate $2.8 million for aid in Gaza following rapper Macklemore's pledge to give his earnings from the Loop Tour to Palestinian charities. Macklemore announced he would donate the $1.4 million he earned from the two shows he played on the tour to help six organisations supporting Palestinian people. He called on Mr. Kraft, who asked for Macklemore to be dropped from playing at his Gillette Stadium, to match the donation. The billionaire did not say which charities the money would be donated to. Back home, and rowing's international governing bodies have endorsed Rockhampton's flat water course for the 2032 Olympics. As Joshua McIntosh reports, detailed planning and design of the Central Queensland site can now move forward.
9: The Queensland government announced last year that the Fitzroy River would host rowing and canoeing for the 2032 Olympics and Paralympics, with the choice sparking debate about its suitability and crocodile concerns. But Premier David Crisafulli has today confirmed World Rowing and Paddle Worldwide have endorsed the proposed course, which, unlike the LA and Tokyo Games, won't need special barriers. It comes after independent technical assessment of the course by the Games Independent Infrastructure and Coordination Authority and marine engineering experts.
4: To Tasmania's weather, there are gale warnings for the southeast and southwest coasts and strong wind warnings for several coastal areas. For the state today, light showers about the west, but fine elsewhere. It's currently 16 degrees in Hobart and Burnie, 17 in Launceston and 18 in Devonport.
1: 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Joel Reinberger for Afternoons.
0: A very good afternoon to you. Now, Andy, a roving reporter, is looking for exotic fruits growing in Tassie, in Hobart particularly. And Ross and Jan have sent me a text saying, tell Andy he can see a banana tree here in Blackmans Bay, also a macadamia, oranges, lemons, grapefruit and a pomelo. Wow, macadamia and banana. Are they fruiting? That's the question. Because I know that Tino Carnevale planted a banana plant at the Botanical Gardens in Hobart some years ago. And I believe it's still there, but it has never fruited. It's in a warm enough spot to live, but not to actually produce bananas. So, but thank you, Ross and Jan. We'll absolutely pass those details on to Andy. Expect him to be in contact with you. I've also got our first text saying dinner. Hooray! Because we have our school night dinner today, we're going to have Chelsea Goodwin in with us a little bit later with her dish of the day, which is chicken pad see ew, which is a really delicious chicken, really, really fantastic chicken noodle dish. You're going to like that one a lot. So if you would like that recipe already, the written version, send me the word dinner on 0438 922 936. Not the word recipe, not the word noodles, nothing like that, just the word dinner, because it's our school night dinner project. And we will send you back a link to that fabulous Chelsea Goodwin recipe. And Chelsea will be in to walk you through it in about an hour from now. Before we get to that, though, we've got Dr. Karl Krusielnicki here to answer your science questions. We always like to hear your voice. We give priority to callers. You can text 0438 922 936, but call us if you can. 1300 222 936. Dr. Karl, g'day. How you doing?
10: Ever so good, but I'm suffering a lack, an absence, a deficit of Doctor songs.
0: boy, am I prepared for you. Look, I think you'll be able to pick the singer of this one almost instantly, Dr. Karl. Here we go. I don't need no doctor,
10: because I know what's in me. Ray Charles.
0: Absolutely right.

0: And of course, he's got the best backup singers in the world going along with him there. You've got to love a bit of Ray Charles.
1: All right, well, backup singers are incredibly important.
0: Oh, yeah.
1: There was a book called 6 Yards from Fame.
0: Yes.
1: And it was about this woman who was a backup singer for Mick Jagger, was it?
0: I think she was a backup singer for everyone.
1: Yeah.
0: From memory. There's a doco about her as well, I'm pretty
1: really?
0: Sure. Yeah. They've made essentially a doco out of it.
1: Wow. Because it's incredibly important when you hear the singers come in and they fill in the voice just perfectly.
0: Yeah.
1: I love the backup singers.
0: Yeah. And the skill of being able to knock out that harmony without overwhelming the main voice is really something quite amazing.
1: And the thing is that they have to come in cold. And then there's a whole bit where they're not saying anything, nothing. And then suddenly they've got to come in at the right note, at the right volume. Oh, man.
0: Yeah.
1: That's good.
0: It is an amazing skill there. Now, by the way, we're talking about being an accidental criminal today because I accidentally walked out of a Melbourne cafe without paying with my wife on the weekend and had to call them back later and confess and transfer them some money. Have you been an accidental criminal, Dr. Carl?
1: Yes, and, this is when I was squatting way, way back. And so I was squatting, living in a house in Sydney, not paying rent because various government departments had dumped it, trying to get it destroyed. The point was, I went to the nearby shop to buy some milk, and they had a flat ice cream cart thingy with ice cream and you looked at it from above and there were sliding glass windows and I put the milk down a little bit heavily on the glass and it cracked.
0: Oh no.
1: And normally the glass is really strong, but the thing with glass is that you keep on banging away at it and it builds up micro cracks and then finally you give it just one little extra crack and that's the straw that breaks the camel's back. And then I said, look, I'll fix it. And the guy said, yeah, don't worry about it. And I found out how much it cost. I came back and I gave him the $40 for it. And he was really surprised. So I was an accidental criminal, but I paid back my debt to society or the shop owner on the corner who was just so convenient for us.
0: Yes, because you want to kind of stay in good stead with the local shop owner, don't you, if you're going to be there every day?
1: But also our society, I just came across a new pair of words, which in Japanese, basically, okay, so ask me how I'm going. Okay, go ahead.
0: Hello, Dr. Carl. How are you going?
1: I am all the better because I am standing in your shade.
0: Oh, that's nice.
1: And that's a
0: nice
1: two-word Japanese phrase. And even though you personally might not have done anything for me ever in your life, and this is the first time we've met, and you're being polite, what I'm acknowledging is that we're all part of a society. And so by saying that, hey, you're going pretty good, I'm saying we're all part of a society and we all help each other and we give shade from the sun to each other and you're giving it to me now and I feel better for it. Or if you haven't, you will. Or you have done it to somebody else and I'll do it to somebody else. And it's part of the paying forward in our society.
0: That's lovely.
1: Isn't it beautiful?
0: That's a really lovely one.
1: Oh.
0: It reminds me of my favourite Confucian saying, which is, wise is the man who plants a tree under whose shade he will never sit.
1: Ah, I love that one. That is so good, planning for the future and doing something good for the next generation.
0: Yeah. And understanding the earth too, that trees are a beautiful thing and providing a tree for your grandchildren and great-grandchildren is a lovely thing to do. All right, let us stop waxing lyrical and philosophical and start getting into the science there. And we're going to start with Matt from Bruni. Dr. Matt, good afternoon.
1: Dr. Matt, welcome.
2: Good afternoon.
0: What's on your mind, Dr. Matt?
2: My question is, why doesn't our atmosphere just dissolve out into space?
1: Ah, what's holding it back in, you're wondering?
2: Yeah.
1: Well, two simple words which are very deep, and the answer is because gravity sucks. And so if you go out into the backyard and you draw on the ground a square, 1 metre by 1 metre, and then weigh all of the air above it going 5 kilometres up, 10, 100, 1,000, several thousand kilometres, it'll come to about 10 tonnes. Now, the gravity's holding the air molecules, which have mass, in, but the Earth's atmosphere is actually leaking into space all the time, but very slowly. So the air is about 80% nitrogen and 20% oxygen. And these molecules are moving around at, you know, of the order of thousands of kilometres per hour. And if they were at the very, very top of the atmosphere, some of them would be able to break away. But they're not all moving at the same speed. They're moving at that average speed, and most of them are moving slower at the top of the atmosphere. And so the atmosphere is losing, I think it's of the order of 90,000 tonnes of hydrogen and helium each year. And it's being replenished from hydrogen and helium, you know, underneath, coming up from below. So the atmosphere does get thinner as you go up, because the... Why does it get thinner? This is getting fairly deep. I'm beginning to understand. I don't fully understand the whole question. Some of the molecules do escape. We have found oxygen molecules on the surface of the moon that came from the Earth. But they will eventually escape, but gravity holds them in. With regard to Mars, the gravity is much less. I think it's about one-fifth or one-quarter. No, hang on. I think it's about a bit less than half. And the lower gravity combined with a lack of a magnetic field means that the solar wind from the sun was able to blow the molecules away. I do not like the explanation I've given you about why the atmosphere doesn't dissolve immediately. I have to go into it more deeply and talk with the clever people in physics. And with a bit of luck, I'll have an answer for you next week.
0: We'll come back to you on that one, Matt. Thank you, mate.
1: Thank you, Dr. Matt.
0: All right, then. Okay. Now, next text is from JB. If you'd like to talk to Dr. Carl, you can. 1-300-222-936 is the phone number. JB can't call in because they have a sleeping baby on them. And says, what will be the average size of humans in 100 to 200 years? Will it keep increasing? Because I do remember hearing that the average height in Japan has grown by some inches since World War II. Are we all getting bigger, Dr. Carl, or are we evening out?
1: We're beginning to even out. The tallest people on Earth for several centuries, beginning in the 1700s, were the people in the United States of America. And on average, they were the best part of a head taller than the people born in the United Kingdom, because they had the advantage of open space and air and exercise and good food and separation from diseases. Every time you get a disease when you're growing, it stops you growing temporarily. In medicine, there's something called a bowline, which is a horizontal line that runs across your thumbnail or your fingernails. And if you look at a patient and you see this horizontal line across several of their fingers, you then count backwards at 2 to 3 millimetres a month, and you say, oh, maybe, now were you really sick 3 months ago? And I'll say, oh yeah, I was. And that gives you a bit of a diagnosis. Now, with regard to children, they have pre-programmed growth spurts. So if they've got full vaccination and low diseases, and if they do get a disease, they get treated for it, the chances that one of those diseases will land on a growing phase is very small. So the Americans were the tallest for several generations, and then different things happened, including they had a crazy medical scheme whereby your medical insurance was tied to your employer. So if you got fired, suddenly you didn't have any medical care. And so there are many people in America now who can't afford to buy insulin. It's a messy system. But in Holland, they've got a different system where when before a baby is born, that woman has complete 100% 24-hour day access to an obstetrician, and for 5 years after the baby's born. And so the Dutch are now the tallest people on Earth due to the combination of the good food and the good medical care. But we won't keep on getting taller. We'll probably even out at maybe a few more centimetres than we are, and then you start running into the square-cube relationship where the strength of the muscle goes up as the... I won't go into it in detail, but if you get too tall, you're too weak. And the very tallest people on Earth who've been 2.5 metres tall have had to walk around with walking sticks.
0: Yes, I still remember seeing photos of Robert Wadlow,
1: yes,
0: who was the tallest human ever. And by the time he was in his late 20s, he had walking sticks with him everywhere. He just couldn't hold himself up anymore.
1: He didn't have the muscle strength because there's a squared cube relationship, and I won't go into that right now.
0: Absolutely. Okay, then. So the Dutch are currently the winners on that one. That's a really interesting question, JB. Thank you so much for that one. Now, Lisa, I said just a polite reminder of my question from last time about the angles of the rays of sunlight leaving the surface of the sun.
1: I went looking that up, and it's actually relatively complicated. So the answer is that some of the rays come straight out, and then if you look at the sun from the side, from 90 degrees on, about 50% of the rays come out from the side. So there's a definite preponderance for the sunlight to come out directly towards you perpendicular to the surface, but about half that number come out from the left and the right. So what happens is that the nuclear reactions happen deep in the core of the sun. And then you have X-ray photons being generated, which immediately get absorbed because the density down there is 150 times the density of water. They get absorbed and re-emitted, and they keep on dropping down from lower energy, from gamma rays to X-rays, and eventually, by the time they get to the surface, it's taken them 100,000 years to get to the surface from when they were first created, when hydrogen got combined to make helium, and then they're at the surface, and then they take off. And now they've got to take off, and they're not going to hit anything for thousands, millions of kilometres. So the majority come straight out, but some of them come out at an angle, and it's sort of like a curve with the majority in the middle and then 50% to the left and the right, and then in between those angles you got proportionally in between.
0: There you go. A answer for you, Lisa. So yes, they're not just directly out from the sun. They are going in other directions as well. If you've got a question for Dr. Carl, the time to call is now. Don't wait till it's too late. 1-300-222-936.
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3: 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Afternoons with Joel Reinberger.
0: And Jan has come back to us because we're looking for exotic fruits that are growing despite being so far south, and saying that the banana they've got is too young to fruit, but the macadamia does. So we are getting Tasmanian macadamia nuts now, which is quite amazing. Thank you. Andy's going to be very keen to go and crack a nut with you, Jan. Al from Glenorchy says, 20 feet from stardom, Lisa Fisher was the famous backup singer that you were talking about there, Dr. Carl.
1: 20 feet from stardom, yes.
0: Yes, yes, fantastic. All right, and some more science questions coming through. Dr. Greg in Blackmans Bay, how are you, sir?
6: I'm well, how are you?
0: Bloody marvellous, thank you. What's your question?
6: Well, so I have a basic understanding of how tides work, you know, with the moon being involved. What I've always been curious about is how along a given stretch of coastline, what determines where high and low tide, what time of day it is? Because sometimes it can be, you know, 20 kilometers down the shore, it's not high tide, but it is here. Or the tides can vary a lot in height, like you maybe half a meter here, but the Bay of Fundy in Canada, it's like several meters. And I don't understand the variation in all that. And I think even the Baltic, if I'm not mistaken, has almost no tide, and I don't understand why that is.
1: Ah, it is complicated. I tried to understand the tides once, and I found myself having to ring up the National Tidal Facility in South Australia at Flinders University. And it turns out that the moon and the sun are the big guys involved in our tides. The moon is not very heavy, but it is very close, so it accounts for 2/3 of the height of our tides. The sun, a lot heavier than the moon, but it's much further away, it accounts for 1/3. So we'll just stick with the moon. The tidal force is caused by the difference in the moon's gravitational pull from one side of the Earth to the other. So you've got two tides. You've got one bulge facing the moon and another one on the opposite side of the Earth. And then, so you've got these two bulges in the water, and then the planet rotates underneath them. And the timing is weird because the moon goes around the Earth once every month or 29 days, but the Earth spins on its axis once every day. And so the coastlines, as the Earth spins, they move through these regions of higher and lower water level. If the oceans were perfectly smooth from the coast, there'd be the same sort of tides varying slightly up and down the coast. But it's not even. It's more like a series of connected bathtubs and channels and funnels. And so if you've got a very wide open bay, it's got a, it's just looking straight out to the sea, but that might have a relatively modest tide. But if you've got a bay that funnels in, that's got a wide mouth but narrow at the beach, locally that beach will have a higher tide than one a kilometre down the road that's the other way around with a narrow opening but a wide mouth. And with regard to the tides, it turns out, according to my good friends at the National Tidal Facility, that there are not just two tides a day, high tide and low tide. There's 120 of them because the motions of the moon and the Earth are complicated. And most of the energy is in the two tides a day thingy. And there are places on Earth called amphidromes, A-M-P-H-I-D-R-O-M-E. And Tahiti is one of those. And the tide height is zero. Then if you go to Derby in the top left-hand corner of Australia, up in Western Australia, the tide there is 12 metres. And every time I'm in that part of the world, I always go and I'm absolutely enthralled watching the water come in like a fire hose. Like here you go to the beach, there's a tide coming in and out, got no idea. Over there, mate, it's like the fire hoses. And it just comes in and the rest of the family gets bored after about 2 hours, so I have to cut it short by about 4 hours. But in 6 hours, the tide rises 12 metres. Average of 2 meters an hour. So is that kind of helping a little bit?
6: Yeah, my eyes have gone all swirly, but it explains a bit, and it's worth looking into.
1: And it is complicated. And in the same way that water sloshing backwards and forwards in a bathtub can have a natural oscillation, a large bay can have a natural oscillation. And in this particular case, up in the top right-hand corner of Australia, we've got the Gulf of Carpentaria. And I went there to look at the tide there. Mate, they've got one tide a day. One high tide, one low tide. Not two of each, one of each. And that's because the water runs up all the creeks and valley and rivers and then comes back and counteracts the incoming tide. I know, it's complicated.
0: Right. Wow. Good on you, Greg, for another really fantastic question. Thank you.
1: Thank you, Dr. Greg.
0: And I did not know the sun was involved, Dr. Carl, so I'm really happy that I've learned something there. Up in that place with the 12-metre tide, do you think that's a natural place where we should be putting in tidal power stations?
1: Sure, except the trouble is that there's not many people around there.
0: Ah, okay.
1: There are many ways of getting renewable power. And in fact, we have 10% of all of the tidal energy in the whole world appears in the Torres Strait, between the top of Australia and New Guinea, Indonesia. And that's worthwhile putting in massive power stations to capture some of that energy and then send it down the coast. But on the other hand, with regard to my own little home battery solar thing, I have now run for 3 months running entirely off sunlight to power the car and the house. And I just got back a check for $43 they sent it as a check, but I got back $43 from last month for selling my excess to the grid.
0: Lovely. Dr. Carl, we've got time, I think, if we're quick, for one more, which is Dr. Patrick in Lonnie. Hello, Dr. Patrick. What's your question?
7: Good morning, doctors. Well, I've got a topical question. It comes from a fairly old background now. It's about Moore's Law, which we used to talk about a lot going back 30, 40 years ago, and it was topical till recently. Now that we're talking about these massive data centres and the artificial intelligence, these are these computers that nobody knows exactly where they are because they're so specialist. Is Moore's Law playing into them? And have we still got this doubling every 2 years?
1: Okay, in 2.5 minutes, so Moore's Law, put out by, forget his first name, about in the 1960s, said that the size of the electronic components halves every 15, 18 months or so. And so basically every year and a half, the computing power in a chip doubles. And so what used to be an entire building full of computers is now stored on a little microchip the size of a postage stamp inside your phone. And you've got something like 20 billion transistors in there. And we're making the components more smaller and smaller. So go look up AMSL. And they make these, the fabricators, and they're the only company in the world that can do it. And they cost like $500 million, and they're not allowed to be sold to anybody because the Americans would get upset. They're not allowed to be sold to China. And so different countries, including China, are going down different pathways where they're trying to make them multi-level. But it still looks as though Moore's Law, where the computing power doubles every 18 months, is still holding, especially as we consider the shift from serial computing to parallel computing. Now, that's a whole different thing. I don't know if we've got time to go into that, Dr. Joel.
0: No, we are 90 seconds away from saying farewell, so we won't quite get there. Good on you, Patrick. Thank you.
7: Thank you.
0: Okay, and Moore's Law, it was Gordon Moore, Intel co-founder, is apparently the Moore after whom that is named. But yeah, I guess we've reached the point where it's still working, but it's the heat trade-off that we're dealing with now, is how much power does it take to run it and how much heat does it put off, and therefore how much cooling does it need.
1: And the thing is, we still can't equal your brain, which runs on 20 watts.
0: That is right. Dr. Carl Krusielitzky, always lovely to have you on. Thank you so much.
1: Pete, you can catch you next time.
0: We'll have him back in a fortnight to answer more of your science questions.
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0: Just a brief reminder that we play postcode bingo on a Monday. So each Monday we choose out of the box of mystery and a Tasmanian postcode, and the next Monday we spend an hour talking to people there, and we really appreciate your help with this. So Monday coming, we're off to Somerset on the northwest coast, just west of Burnie there. It's just about a suburb of Burnie these days, getting close to. Who do you know from Somerset? You drive through there? Have a look at the businesses and dob one in for me. Is there somebody that you know that lives there that'd be fun? You know, someone who's a local sports champion or a tradie, someone who makes something interesting there, a craftsperson, or just someone who tells a good yarn. Somerset, 7322. Who do you know? Text us some details on 0438 922 936. 0438 922 936. And we will get in touch with them. Even if it's just an idea. Hey, I go past this shop and it looks cool. Great. We would love some help from you. Your suggestions are always very worthwhile. Coming up on the program, we are going to be having a little bit of a look at how to make your dishwasher run best.

0: Fairground attraction and perfect on 936 ABC Hobart and ABC Northern Tasmania, where you are listening to Joel Reinberger. Couple of last science questions here. JC says, we stop getting taller and just get fatter. Yes, talking about the future of humanity, that seems to be how it's going, doesn't it? And Dr. Carl says, Gus, why is it you can be following a car on the highway doing 90 Ks, you get to an overtaking lane and that car speeds up to 110 Ks, preventing you from overtaking? This happens way too often to be coincidence. Yes, indeed it does. Now, we're also asking about when you've been an accidental criminal. And Mary says, my story isn't technically stealing, but felt like it was. When I got a supermarket delivery, one day the driver accidentally gave me some of someone else's groceries, 3 extra bags. I felt so guilty, even though it wasn't my fault. I phoned the supermarket and they said, we can't take them back, so just enjoy our mistake. I felt so guilty, I gave them away to my local neighbourhood house. Well, that is a fine cause to give it away to your local neighbourhood house. They will always be able to find a place to put it. Alan's in Clarence Point. Hello, Alan.
1: G'day, how are you?
0: Good. And when were you an accidental criminal?
1: Oh, a couple of years ago now, but it was when I was actually driving from Darwin down to Tasmania. And a friend of mine, it was around Christmas time, so a friend of mine had said, you know, you asked the question, what are you doing for Christmas? And she said, I'd love to be in Melbourne with my, Adelaide with my family, but I can't afford the airfares. And I said, look, I'm driving down. I have my dog on board. The rest of my family's already down there. So I'll give you a lift if you like. He said, oh, well, on two conditions. One, that I share the cost, and two, that we share the driving. So that was all okay. And,
0: yeah.
1: Which is a good deal, I thought.
0: Yeah, absolutely.
1: Anyway, so driving down, first petrol stop, we came to one of the whistle stops on the road. And she said, I'm going to get a coffee. Or that was one of my conditions. If we stop for anything, we're getting fuel and we're moving on. We've just got to keep moving. And anyway, so she rushed in to get a coffee. And when she came back, she said to me, have you taken the dog out and let her get some water? And I said, oh, geez, the dog doesn't want to get out. Anyway, so in the meantime, I'd filled up the tank and everything else. And anyway, got the dog, let him out. And then he didn't want to get out. He just wanted to get back in the car. And so when I got back in the car, she was sitting in the driver's seat. So she said, I'll drive in the next batch up to Elliot or Tennant Creek or wherever. And I said, okay. So off we went, and she's a nervous driver. And there, as you probably know, the road speed there is 130 kilometres an hour.
0: Wow.
1: And so I said, look, you know, try to stick around 120, something like that, if you can. Anyway, she was nervous about it, always thinking she was overspeeding and so forth. And anyway, we're going along in the middle of nowhere and probably about 120 k's. Yeah, about 120 k's further on the road. And a car came the other way, and it was a police car. And she was really nervous about it. And anyway, she went past, and he kept driving. And I was watching in the rear view, and he turned around. And I said, listen, the cop's doing a U-turn. There's no other cars on the road. They must be coming to talk to us. So just slow down gradually. Anyway, she stalled the car in the middle of the road and all that sort of stuff. So the copper got out and had a chat and said, oh, you know, where are you off to? Going to Tasmania. Oh, are you lucky? You're living down there now, are you? And I said, not yet, but I will be. And so on. And he said, how are you getting on for fuel? And I said, then it dawned on me big time. I had not paid for the fuel.
0: No.
1: And we're just driven away. And I said, oh, look, this is terrible. He said, you're going to have to turn around and go back. And I said, listen, it's 120 k's. There's no way I'm turning around. I'm heading south. Any chance, you know, like, can I call into the Tennant Creek station and drop the money to the police station there and you blokes sort it out? Or even to Newcastle Waters, where I knew there was a police station as well. And he said, no, none of those work. And I said, well, look, I can't ring them or anything like that, I suppose. You've got a sat phone, can I use that? Oh, no, you can't use the phone. Anyway, I then said, I don't know what we're going to do about this, but I'll have to ring them and tell them that I'm not going back. Anyway, he said, oh, look, how much was it? And I told him it was about $50 worth of fuel. And I said, here. And he said, look, I'm going up past there. How about I just drop it off?
0: Nice.
1: Well, wasn't that decent of him? Anyway, so I gave him the $50, and then I rang the service station when I got to Alice Springs and said, listen, I did this and I didn't really mean it. I just drove away through whatever. I just drove away. And they said, yeah, the policeman's dropped in and told us and given your rego number. So all done, all clear. Beautiful.
0: So nice. I hope you did more of the driving on the way. If someone's going to stall it in the middle of the road just because there's a cop behind her, that's a bit too nervous for my liking, I've got to say, Alan.
1: Very, very nervous.
0: Good on you, mate. Thank you kindly.
1: No worries. Have a great day.
0: You too. Yeah. Alan at Clarence Point. He's an accidental criminal as well. Were you one? You can give me a call, 1300 222 936. Let me know all about it. Now, a couple of people have texted in ideas for Somerset, saying VJ's is the best bakery at Somerset, a must go when there. Okay, fantastic. That gives us a person to maybe talk to there. And another texter says the guy at the Somerset News Agency has had the business for over 50 years and still going. Also a TAS representative lawn bowler. Again, fantastic. Thank you very much. There will be some tales in that one as well. We will track those down. In a moment, we're going to meet a Tasmanian who is just about off to Paris to launch their new app. How exciting does that sound?

0: Leanne Rimes and Can't Fight the Moonlight on 936 ABC Hobart and ABC Northern Tasmania.
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0: We were saying that Andy Gall, our roving reporter, is looking for tropical fruit trees, like really interesting fruit trees in Hobart. And this texter says, I have a macadamia which is quite prolific, just picking up the nuts that have fallen. Also have two large loquat trees which fruit. They're probably 40 years old. I live in Coiba in a green belt above the Sprayton Racecourse. There you go. There's these lovely little microclimates around Tasmania that are quite warm. Has anyone managed to make a banana blossom? Has anyone actually got bananas off a banana tree? That's the hard one so far. And I've got another text saying dinner. Just a reminder for you that being a Thursday, we have our school night dinner, a meal that a short shopping list and an easy cook, and that we think the result's going to be something the whole family is going to like. And we're going to be cooking chicken pad see ew, which is a lovely noodle dish, this afternoon with Chelsea. The recipe's already available online, and you can get a copy of that sent to you, or the link to it sent to you, by sending me the word dinner on the text 0438 922 936. Now, a Tasmanian is about to launch her new app in Paris. How cool is that? Bella Hickling has spent a bunch of the last few years working in Paris. She's home at the moment before heading back to the City of Lights to show the world her new wellness app. It's called Muse Mode, and it's a mental health app that's all about art and creativity because they're integral parts of being human and they get neglected far too often. Bella, hello. How are you doing?
3: Hi, Joel. I'm great. Thank you. Thank you so much for having me on.
0: Now, before we get to your app, we're talking about being an accidental criminal. You have been one yourself?
3: Yes, I have. It was in COVID. Me and my girlfriends were at a bar, scanning QR codes, ordering cocktails, got a bit carried away, and then we just left without paying. We did go back the next day and pay, though, because it was one of my favourite bars and I really didn't want to get a black mark against my name.
0: Yeah. If you've got a QR code, normally you have the... You pay as you go.
3: I know. I don't know what happened. I think it was just a blur.
0: Something weird went on there. Then. But you went back. That's the important thing.
3: Yeah, guilty conscience.
0: Now, what have you actually been doing in your time in France?
3: So just enjoying the beauty and the pleasure of art in Paris there. I went about 2 years ago, and truly I went because I was working a corporate career. I got really burnt out from it and I thought, I really need a change. Let's go to the City of Lights and City of Art and just totally immerse myself into what they call is l'art de vivre, which means the art of living, and the French know how to do that

0: so well. And a lot of that philosophy and essence is what I've tried to bake into the app, which combines creativity and wellness together. Because as you said at the start there, a lot of us overlook creativity as a part of our health. And I really think it's like this huge pillar we are all missing in our wellness conversation.
1: So where did this spring from, the idea for this app?
0: I would say the idea can be kind of broken down into three pivotal moments. I grew up, you know, with quite severe anxiety, and I had tried every kind of wellness hack under the sun, you name it. I tried it, the podcasts, the books, the gurus, and I kind of got myself into this state of almost wellness anxiety because I was like, I'm trying all these things, but I still feel this, you know, fear every single morning in my chest. I was so anxious. I actually ended up in hospital a few times with panic attacks. So I was ruminating on this, like, how do I kind of not fix myself, but just feel better? You know, I think a lot of us can relate to that feeling of just wanting to feel better. So I started there, and then I was actually in a psychologist's office, and she said to me, you know, what did you love to do when you were little? And I said, you know, I was so creative when I was little. It was one of my favorite things to do. And in that moment, I realized that it had been years since I'd picked up a paintbrush. You know, no wonder I was feeling so disconnected from myself. I was just totally disconnected from something that I love so much. And yeah, that was like, I guess, where the idea kind of sparked to go on this creative wellness exploration. And then, you know, fast forward to my time in Paris, I was surrounded by this beautiful philosophy of, you know, the joy of living, the art of living, turning every day into, you know, a blank canvas that you get to create. And when I was in Paris, that's where I started to really combine the methods that I had learned to manage my anxiety, you know, the physical health, the mental health, and I combined it really with my creative health, because for me, that was the missing piece. And I think a lot of people don't realize that they don't have to be artists to, you know, take the benefits of creative wellness.
1: So what was your creative outlet?
0: For me, it's art, it's drawing. I just hit an absolute flow state, but it doesn't have to be, you know, visual art. It could be singing, dancing, music. You know, cultures all around the world have known for millennia how arts and culture can change us profoundly. So for me, it's definitely drawing, but it can really be anything. You don't need to be an artist.
1: Okay, now there is quite a lot in this app.
0: Yes.
1: how long did it take you to kind of put it all together, all the different pieces of it?
0: It's been about a year, the actual build of it. I mean, I could say it's been my whole life. I've been, you know, working to this moment. But a year in the build, and that has been the year I've spent back here in Tasmania, which has been really special.
1: Are you a technical person, or have you got technical people on your side?
0: I have learnt the skills of the trade. I started this project not knowing what I don't know. So, yes.
1: So you've become a coder, have you? A programmer?
0: Essentially, yes, I guess I could say that.
1: Fantastic.
0: It's been a lot of trial and error, but I'm pretty pleased with the result that I've created today. So,
1: now, give us an idea of what the app actually presents to you.
0: So at its high, as you said, there is a lot in there, but if we pull it back to its highest level, essentially, the app is like stepping into your own creative wellness studio. And essentially, that is your three pillars of health. That is your mental health, your physical health, and your creative health. And in each of those studios inside the app, you have tools and resources that can allow you to relieve those feelings of anxiety, but also to step into more of a creative life and a creative living, you know, as both the artist and the muse of your life. So that looks like meditations, nervous system regulation, and creative flow practices.
1: Okay. How do you start a creative flow practice for someone who has not done that, or has not done it in so long and they feel rusty?
0: I would say just follow your curiosity. I think what stops a lot of people, and I've struggled with this myself, is it's got to be perfect, right? But when we think of art, the creativity comes before the art. And, you know, if we think about listening to a song, when we listen to it, we don't sing and dance to get to the end. We sing and dance because we love it. So just be curious, just try anything. Maybe think about what you love to do when you were little. That's where I started. And from there, the curiosity snowballs into a momentum.
1: Does the actual app become an art palette for you? Is it an art app as well inside it?
0: Not yet, but maybe that could be a tool we introduce in the future. But at the moment, a lot of the creative practices are, like you said, really easy things for people just to get started, and also kind of tools to help regulate your nervous system so then you can be more in that creative state, because a lot of us, if we're running around with this anxious, chaotic mind, it's really hard to come down and create. So it has the prompts, it has the tools, and it has the regulation for you.
1: Okay, and it's got, you know, meditation built into it as well.
0: Yes.
1: Okay, then are you a meditator yourself?
0: Absolutely. I like to say meditation is my medication almost. I have found profound benefits to it, and it really helps you not only calm your mind, but again, tap into that intuition and creativity that I think we all have within us.
1: All right. And back to Paris for the launch. Are you launching it in two languages at once? Is that the idea?
0: I wish. My French has gone downhill a little bit, but we're going over there, doing some exciting events and doing some fun campaign content, and yeah, then back to Tasmania as well after that.
1: Okay, now when will people be able to download this and actually have it?
0: The app is ready to go, so it's this week launched. And yeah, Muse Mode is what it's called, and yeah, it's really exciting.
1: Bella Hickling is creator of Muse Mode. Thank you. Best of luck to you.
0: Thank you so much, Joel. Pleasure chatting to you.

0: Billy Ocean and Love Really Hurts Without You on 936 ABC Hobart and ABC Northern Tasmania. Getting lots of answers for our roving reporter, Andy, who's looking for exotic fruits in Tasmania. He's building himself a Carmen Miranda hat, so he says. And Ian at Lindisfarne says, perhaps it doesn't count for your purpose, but there are fruiting examples of banana and pineapple plants in the Botanical Gardens heated greenhouse. They look amazing. Ian, that may well count. Oh, and then we've got a couple of suggestions for people in Somerset. Here's a person who's been involved. He's a field naturalist club, orchid growing, scouting leader, bird breeder, penguin guide, cruise ship volunteer guide. Wow, he sounds fantastic. Thank you very much. We'll chase him up. And Pam says, here's a resident who's a migrant and artist studying for their degree, a single mum, and vice president of Starts in the Northwest. Wow. Okay, another person with a very full list of achievements. Thank you very much. We will definitely chase them up. We really appreciate your suggestions. Coming up is our school night dinner. Send me the word dinner to get a copy of the recipe sent to you. And stay with us to hear how it's done.
1: When our leaders speak...
2: They have not done a regulatory impact statement. They can make no prognostications of packaging reform.
1: For expert news...
3: Labor and the crossbench to push for stricter gun laws in state parliament.
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4: Guy Stainer with ABC News. Tasmania's health minister says increased demand is contributing to a rise in the number of ambulances not immediately available for dispatch. Data obtained by Labor shows there were almost 17,000 occasions last financial year when ambulances were not available within 3 minutes of a 000 call. It's a 30% increase on the previous year, and a health union says the delays are putting lives at risk. Minister Bridget Archer says anyone who needs an ambulance will get one, but the most urgent cases are prioritised.
5: Look, we also know that demand is increasing across ambulance services as well. I want to be really clear with Tasmanians. If you call an ambulance and you need an ambulance, you will get an ambulance. Often where you have an activation delay, in this case it is because as a result of triage, ambulances are responding to more urgent cases.
4: The federal government will recruit an extra 100 compliance officers as it cracks down on people overstaying their visas. Home Affairs Minister Tony Burke unveiled the measure in a speech at the National Press Club today as the government seeks to cut net overseas migration. Mr Burke says the government will also boost its detention capacity by 250 beds to house more people.
6: Effectively, what we are going back to doing is simply being able to make sure that if you overstay, you will not be able to say, well, there's no consequences, as if they're ever going to make sure that I leave.
4: A high-profile sportsman has told a Sydney court he replied to a text message from Alan Jones on the night Mr Jones allegedly kissed him without consent because he wanted things to get back to normal. Ethan Ricks reports.
7: Complainant M alleges Alan Jones kissed him on the side of the mouth at a public event in 2015. The prominent athlete told the court the veteran broadcaster also kissed him and pushed his genitalia up against his leg at Mr Jones's Circular Quay apartment in 2020. The complainant was questioned why he sent Mr Jones well wishes over the Christmas holidays several months after the last alleged incident. He told the court he was being polite and that Mr Jones had been generous to him, including during time of personal crises. Mr Jones has pleaded not guilty to all 22 charges.
4: Police in Samoa have charged two men over the fatal shooting of an Australian underworld figure in Vietnam earlier this year. Pacific Affairs reporter Liam Fox has the details.
8: Lorenzo Lamalu, a boss of the Coconut Cartel crime group, was gunned down outside a restaurant in Ho Chi Minh City in May. Vietnamese police arrested two Samoan nationals and charged them with murder shortly afterwards. Now, after a joint investigation with Australian Federal Police, Samoan police have arrested two men, a 31-year-old New Zealand national and a 33-year-old Samoan, and charged them with conspiracy to murder, alleging they were involved in organising the Vietnam hit. The New Zealander was first arrested in May while attempting to leave Samoa and charged with misleading police and corruption offences.
4: Still overseas, and an Australian-founded Michelin-starred restaurant in Seoul has been fined for using ants as a dessert garnish. Yvette in the South Korean capital has to pay $15,000 in fines for sprinkling 3 to 5 ants on certain desserts to give them a sour taste. The restaurant was founded by Tasmanian chef Joseph Lidgerwood, who opened the 2-star Michelin restaurant in 2019. But in a statement to the ABC earlier this year, the restaurant said Mr. Lidgerwood was not a defendant in the case and had not been charged. In South Korea, ants are not among the 10 insect species approved for human consumption, which includes grasshoppers, locusts and some silkworms. In sports, Sydney coach Dean Cox says Justin McInerney will make his long-awaited return from a hamstring injury for tomorrow night's home preliminary final against Fremantle. The Swans are rolling the dice on the 26-year-old midfielder, while forward Joel Amati will remain on the sidelines for the SCG clash. Cox believes McInerney can play an important role in what will be his first game since June.
9: We understand Fremantle's defence and how strong they are in that aspect of the ground, and it's on all our players, certainly in our front half, to try and nullify and kick a score that we need. And, you know, obviously with Justin, he's had a lot of work put in throughout this period of time, and it's a matter of now backing him in.
4: To Tasmania's weather, there are gale warnings for the southeast and southwest coasts and strong wind warnings for Bank Strait and Franklin Sound, the east of Flinders Island and the central north, lower east and central west coasts. For the state today, light showers about the west, but mostly fine elsewhere. It's currently 15 degrees in Burnie, 16 in Hobart, 17 in Launceston, and right now it's 18 in Devonport.
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0: So have you been an accidental criminal like I was on the weekend, walking out of a cafe without paying? Look, it looked like a cafe, but frankly it was a restaurant. It was $110, the bill that we walked out on, my wife and I, and didn't realise till an hour later. Adrian in Burnie says, Joel, I'm going to drop my wife into it here. She went to one of our local servos in Burnie, filled up the car and went home, only to get a knock on the door a few minutes later, greeted by two police officers who politely asked if she'd been to said servo to get fuel, to which she replied yes. And then she was asked, have you forgotten to pay? She realised she had indeed forgotten to pay and had to do the drive of shame back to the servo with a police escort. Adrian, look, I can hardly blame her, having just done much the same thing myself. Are you an accidental criminal as well? How did it happen to you? 1300 222 936 is my phone number. Now, we've got a guest coming on. He's going to be very excited by this little quote I found. Have you watched Taskmaster? Which is a very clever kind of game show where celebrities are given all these bizarre little tasks to do and then they're scored by a taskmaster. Tom Gleeson is the host of the Australian version, but the original is with Greg Davis in the UK. And here he is, where all the contestants have been asked to bring in something interesting.
12: Sam, the heat is on. What have you brought in?
13: Cobalt.
0: We got a guest coming in who's a geologist who's particularly interested in cobalt, interested in all the things that can go into a battery, because there's a whole lot of minerals that are very important. You know, lithium at the moment is climbing in price all the time because it's being used in batteries, and it's kind of the answer to a lot of our power issues, particularly if we want to use renewables, which tend to come and go, is having batteries to put the power in. So cobalt's apparently one of those things that can be used in batteries, and there's a bit of it in Tasmania. It's a side effect of some other mining. It's in the garbage that comes out of the mine, the tailings, etc. So maybe there's a way we can be using that cobalt. We'll learn a little bit more about that from a scientist who is one of our tall poppies. Got to go off to the Tall Poppies Conference on the mainland with other scientists a little while ago. We'll catch up with them shortly. First, though, we're going to be having our school night dinner. So we offer you a meal with a short shopping list. It's generally what we try to do is to have nothing too exotic on the list. So you've already got most of the sauces and spices in your cupboard, and you just need to maybe go and buy the meat and a couple of veggies to be away. A cook that's easy enough to do, that anyone can do it, the sort of cook that you can get your kids involved with, and a result that we think is family-friendly. We're not going to be doing anything that's too fancified or too weirdly flavoured. We're going to do stuff that we think is really family-friendly. And today, it is a wonderful noodle dish that I've had many a time at the takeaway, but I have never made myself at home. Pad See You, chicken pad See You. Chelsea Goodwin, author of Money Saving Meal Plans with Chelsea, is going to be in, walking us through that one in a moment. Now, besides having her walk you through it so you understand how it's done, you might like to have the written version. And for that, we have our little robot serving that up. And so you send us the word dinner on the text, 0438 922 936. And the little robot, in the next couple of minutes, will send you a link to the recipe. Then you've got that written version ready to hit the supermarket, grab some ingredients on your way home. And, this is 15 minutes of prep and 15 minutes of cooking, this one. It is remarkably easy to do. One of those ones where you soak the noodles in hot water and then you start stir-frying everything else. And by the time the noodles are soaked enough, they're ready to go in the pot. It's just a brilliant recipe. We'll have that for you momentarily with Chelsea. First, though, our 3 o'clock banger. This will wake you up.

0: Yeah, that's got to be just about my favourite Aussie rock band there. That is The Cruel Sea, and The Honeymoon is Over on 936 ABC Hobart and ABC Northern Tasmania. That is our 3 o'clock banger. We're going to have our school night dinner in about 40 seconds.
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0: And the delightful Chelsea Goodwin, author of Money Saving Meal Plans with Chelsea, has floated into us again to grace us with her presence. Hello, Chelsea. How are you doing?
6: I'm very well, thank you.
0: You're looking lovely in lilac. What a great combo you've got.
6: I love lilac. It's one of my happy colours.
0: It's not many people can pull it off the way you are, I can just say.
6: Thank you.
0: I was going to add it goes with your teeth.
6: I come here just for the compliment. Oh, all right.
0: Just add something ridiculous to it, but there we go. Yes. Now, we've got people telling us today about their exotic fruit that they've got growing in Tasmania, which we think would not grow in Tasmania. Mm. Apparently, botanical gardens have bananas and pineapples growing there.
6: That's insane. I mean, as someone who hails from Queensland, I don't know that I'd attempt to grow either bananas or pineapples here.
0: Me neither. They're in a greenhouse.
6: Yes, there is obviously.
0: There is a banana growing outside, which Tino Carnevale planted there years ago.
6: Ah.
0: It's quite fine because it's right next to the big brick fence.
6: And it gets reflected heat.
0: And the stored heat overnight as well. But it never fruits.
6: Okay.
0: But the one under glass does fruit. But I have heard of people getting a pineapple going in a little microclimate here.
6: Good on them. Actually, my daughter is about to start growing. She's very excited about her golden peppers that she's about to start growing in a little greenhouse. That's her little project at the moment.
0: Now, hang on. Are we talking about chilies?
6: Chilies, but specifically so she doesn't have to buy these jars of pepperoncinis that she's addicted to that cost about $6 a jar. And on her hourly rate as a 15-year-old, that's about a half an hour of work. So,
0: yeah. Okay.
6: Yeah, so that's her new little enterprise, and then she's going to be selling them in our roadside stall. So she's very excited about that. But
0: you've got a roadside stall? How's that
6: she
0: going?
6: She built it herself, actually. She's just finished building it. So
0: little thing?
6: Yes, it's like a proper, like a shed, a small shed. It's amazing.
0: Well,
6: yeah, you have to come over so you can see it.
0: What's she selling in it? What's
6: she's going to be selling focaccias in there, but she's also going to run it as a community pantry. So kind of like some free grocery items that people can take at the bottom and then pay what you can for the things that she makes. So,
0: that's lovely.
6: I'm really proud of her.
0: That is really nice.
6: Yeah.
0: Has it opened yet?
6: No, it hasn't.
0: Okay.
6: So she's being very diligent and going through council and getting all the proper approvals for it.
0: So the building's been approved.
6: We need to get the kitchen approved. That's the next step. So she can bake and make everything that she wants to make. So.
0: And is this just your home kitchen that's got to be approved?
6: Yeah, just our home kitchen.
0: Okay. Yeah. What does it take for a home kitchen to pass? I mean, you've got to scrub it to within an inch of its life on the day.
6: We're down in the Huon Valley. Look, you'll have to ask her because I've taken a back seat. I did not help her build the stand. I'm not helping her with this. She homeschools. So this is part of her education, is doing all of this herself.
0: Okay, I love that.
6: I
0: love that. And, you know, building capable people.
6: Exactly, life skills.
0: Yeah.
6: Dealing with council. real life skills. She comes through with her frustrations and I'm like, yep,
0: council's frustrating.
6: This is life.
0: Enjoy, have a good time with that. Whatever you do, don't piss off the people you're dealing with at the council. Be the nicest person they have to deal with every day and then they're going to try and help you through. Now, we're also talking about being an accidental criminal because Iris and I walked out on a bill at a cafe on the weekend in Melbourne. We got an hour into the concert we went to afterwards and I went, did we pay the bill?
6: I'm actually surprised they didn't come chasing after you.
0: No. And you know what they said? They when I rang them to pay, yeah. he said, look, it happens a fair bit now. He said, because so many cafes have the QR code.
6: Yeah, that's true.
0: And when you order,
6: it?
0: You pay.
6: Yeah.
0: And so everyone's paid and they just leave. And you just think of it the same way, even though there's a lovely waiter helping you out. So.
6: Oh, gosh. I don't think I've ever walked out of a restaurant without paying, I would have okay. to say
0: have
6: that.
0: Have you run out of a restaurant without paying?
6: No. No. I have actually, when my children were younger, I would put the item on top of the pram and then forget about it and walk out of the store and then have to come back and pay for it. So I'll also blame that on, you know, baby brain.
0: Baby brain is a thing.
6: Yeah.
0: Well, you had someone who, you know, bought things at a shop and their kid had stolen 6 pairs of socks for daddy. And had to take them back. Patrick says, was I a criminal? 50 years ago, we bought a large rug from a top-end department store in Edinburgh. When delivered, it was the wrong one, but we never realised it until we rolled it out. Contacted the store, they agreed to exchange. The delivery lorry did deliver, but refused to take the other one back. It was someone else's problem. After 6 months of phone calls, store calls and promises, I just gave up. The rug we purchased was £295. The one they originally delivered was £395. And I'm still using it today. 50 years of use from kind of an accidental theft.
6: Yeah, no, Patrick, you are not a criminal.
0: Yeah.
6: No.
0: Yeah. There is no blame on you for that. You're just still waiting. You're happy to hand it over the moment a lorry driver turns up in Australia to drive it back to Edinburgh for you. All right, Chelsea, today's school night dinner is Padsi Yu. Now, where is that one from?
6: This is Thai. A beautiful Thai stir fry with rice noodles. I do this one with chicken just because chicken's cheap. Everybody loves chicken. It's easy.
0: Yep.
6: And we only use one. I've got one chicken breast in this recipe to serve 4 people. So,
0: oh, really?
6: Yeah. So a large-ish chicken breast.
0: Largest chicken breast, but
6: slicing it so thin, you've got the eggs, you've got the veggies, it goes a long way.
0: So there's 4 eggs, so the protein makes you full, doesn't it?
6: Yeah, that's right. So really, really budget-friendly meal, which we love.
0: That we do. All right then. Walk us through it. What are we doing with our chicken breast?
6: We're going to marinate it really quickly first. So we're just marinating it in a bit of soy sauce, a little bit of oil and some black pepper. Just set that aside. You don't need to marinate it overnight or have it sitting there all day. You can if you want to. And then I will make the sauce, which we're using sort of 4, I guess, pretty basic Asian staple sauces, oyster, dark soy, light soy and fish sauce. I do get asked a lot, like, do I need the dark soy? Because that is probably the one out of all of them that maybe somebody wouldn't have in their pantry.
0: Yeah.
6: But for this dish, I think part of the appeal is those beautiful glossy dark sauce on the noodles.
0: Yeah.
6: Without the dark soy, you're not going to get that.
0: And
6: so,
0: once you buy dark soy, which is not that expensive,
6: it's only
0: $3.50 a bottle.
6: It is.
0: You will find yourself using it all the time.
6: I agree. And sometimes you only need like a dash of it. It really lasts a long time, even a small bottle. So I'd just mix all of those ingredients together with a little bit of sugar as well. We've got brown sugar in this recipe, but you could also just sub that for caster sugar, white sugar. Mix it up in a jug or a bowl, set that aside. You've got your noodles. So we're using dried wide rice noodles. So I've got them listed as pad Thai noodles in here, but they might be called something else in the supermarket, depending on the brand, but they're just wide, flat rice noodles that we're looking for. The really important thing with these ones is that we don't want to overcook them. So we put them in a bowl with boiling water. You do have to keep an eye on them and you want to sort of take them out and drain them when they're almost like there, but not quite there.
0: Not quite
6: like
0: there.
6: I put al dente in
0: still
6: the recipe.
0: Still a tiny bit chewy.
6: That's right. That's a past sort of an Italian term, but I think people will understand that. So because they will continue to cook when you're cooking the stir fry.
0: Yes.
6: And they do break apart if you overcook them. So that's some sort of the one place that people tend to go wrong with this is when they do overcook those noodles. So you want to, with the gai lan, which is Chinese broccoli,
0: My favorite vegetable, gai lan, isn't it?
6: It's so good.
0: And one of the most nutritious vegetables there is. It's a massive source of calcium.
6: That's something I didn't know.
0: Yeah. They used to say that a Chinese worker could work for a day on half a bowl of unpolished rice and a stick of gai lan.
6: There you go. The great thing about it is fairly widely available now.
0: Yeah, it's everywhere.
6: At supermarkets, or at smaller grocers. But if you can't get your hands on gai lan, actually, in the photo of my cookbook for this, I couldn't find it when we were doing it. I went to so many stores, which was really unusual, and I used broccolini stems and bok choy leaves because it looks exactly the same.
0: You faked up a gai lan.
6: I did, and I actually still feel guilty about it. That's why I'm confessing now. But
0: a Frankenland.
6: You can do that as well. If you, and it tasted delicious.
0: Yeah, so there's lots of veggies.
6: Yeah,
0: you
6: any
0: in this.
6: Even broccoli will do. Yeah. Like whatever you've got, whatever you can get your hands on. So, chop the gai lan stems and the leaves. Put them separately because they'll go in at different times because they cook at different rates. So, once you've got all your prep sorted, what you want to do is heat your wok. You can use a large frying pan or a stock pot if you don't have a wok. The most important thing is that it's large because it's quite a large volume.
0: This is a one-pot wonder.
6: Yeah,
0: there's a
6: exactly.
0: lot of stuff in it. Yeah.
6: So you want to get your oil in there and cook your chicken, sear it, and then remove it. Then you're going to get some more oil in and you're going to cook your garlic and your gai lan stems. Stir fry for a couple of minutes, then get the leaves in. I would usually push it to one side then and then put your beaten eggs in there and scramble those. And then you want to remove everything again. So you can just chuck it in with the chicken because everything's cooked. It doesn't matter. It's all going to be mixed up anyway. Bring your wok or your pot up to a high heat. Put the rest of the oil in and give your sauce a stir just to make sure everything's still combined nicely.
0: Yep.
6: And then you want to get those noodles into the wok with the sauce. So you're going to... It's going to depend on whether you're using a wok or a pot or a fry pan and how high your heat can get. But about 1 to 2 minutes, you just want to coat those noodles, caramelize them with the sauce, and then you'll add everything back into the pan. Make sure everything's coated with the sauce. Stir fry for a couple of minutes. And, you know, by this time you've got your noodles in for about 4 minutes. So that's enough time for it to get to sort of the perfect level of cooked. And then just serve it into bowls. I like to garnish it with a bit of green onion. It's really nice with a squeeze of fresh lime as well.
0: Oh, yeah.
6: Yeah, or even lemon if you've got it, that'll do. Just something to add a bit of freshness and acidity to it. And, this is a crowd pleaser. Everyone loves this dish.
0: Now, here's the thing that's always difficult for a recipe maker, which is substitutions.
6: We love not for me. I love a substitution.
0: Okay,
6: I love talking about substitutions.
0: Because they're both hard ones that
6: have
0: been asked for here.
6: Maybe I spoke too soon.
0: One
6: here we go.
0: Is there anything I can substitute for garlic due to a dietary issue? Someone in the family is on a low FODMAP diet. Would garlic chives maybe do the job?
6: You could. You could. I mean, you could even go just loaf. See, I'm obviously not a dietitian or a nutritionist, but I'm wondering even if they could add a bit of ginger or something, just like an aromatic something in there, that would probably work. Worst case, just leave the garlic out.
0: Yeah, exactly.
6: Yeah.
0: It's still going to be
6: You've got enough flavour in the sauce. It will still be delicious.
0: And also, I have a grandson who can't eat eggs.
6: Leave them out.
0: Just leave them out.
6: It's fine. I would probably then use a little bit more chicken.
0: A little bit more chicken?
6: Yeah,
0: okay.
6: To sort of even out, like you're saying, the protein that you're losing from the eggs, you'll get in the chicken. Still a delicious stir fry. I have to admit, I'm actually not a huge egg fan. So I will, if I'm cooking this for myself, I won't add eggs.
0: There
6: That's
0: you
6: just
0: go.
6: My preference.
0: We
6: but the
0: works.
6: Rest of my family loves them.
0: And she said she's worried about if grandkids might turn their noses up at fish sauce, once it's
6: don't
0: in...
6: Don't tell them.
0: Don't tell them.
6: They don't need to know.
0: Because once it's mixed in,
6: it's not
0: they
6: fishy.
0: Won't notice.
6: No.
0: It's not fishy at all.
6: It's only if you let them sniff the bottle that they're going to know.
0: Up their nose, they're going to go, this is horrible.
6: And there's, seven tablespoons of sauce and only one of them is fish sauce.
0: Yeah.
6: So it's a small component within
0: the
6: sauce.
0: They will not even
6: notice.
0: It'll just have a nice little umami flavour
6: exactly.
0: that they'll like.
6: Yes.
0: Lovely. Chelsea Goodwin, thank you so much.
6: No problem. Thanks, Joel.
0: Chelsea is the author of Money-Saving Meal Plans with Chelsea, and you can get that recipe of her chicken pad see you by texting me the word dinner on 0438 922 936. We'll have some weather for you shortly. Let's continue the rock.

0: Lenny Kravitz and Are You Gonna Go My Way on the text. The texter says, excellent choice of music today. Thank you very much for that. We've got a few people sending the wrong code word, recipe or stir fry, etc. Bob saying it's beautiful, no soap. Happy that there is no coriander in this week's recipe. You've got to send the word dinner. It's very specific. It's a little robot replying to you, not us personally, because we get too many texts to do that ourselves. So dinner is the word, the code word you need to. So just please resend with the word dinner. Some suggestions for the person who can't have garlic. Garlic-infused olive oil, says T of Blackmans Bay. I have issues with garlic, but the oil is okay. Anna says some people with FODMAP can use chives or parsley instead of garlic. Again, for the person with FODMAP, you're going to have to absolutely check what's right for you, but there's just some suggestions of things that might work for you.
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0: Having a look at the weather situation, a high moving over Victoria is directing a cold westerly to southwesterly wind over Tasmania. Strong and gusty northwesterly winds are forecast on Friday as a deep low pressure system develops well to the south. A weak ridge is forecast to extend over the state on Saturday before a cold front crosses the state on Sunday. Warnings wise, there is a gale warning current for southeast coast and southwest coast, and a strong wind warning for the Derwent Estuary, Storm Bay, Channel, central north coast, Bank Strait and Franklin Sound, east of Flinders Island, lower east coast and central west coast. And here's the big one. There is a severe weather warning for damaging winds for the Upper Derwent Valley, southeast, east coast, central plateau and parts of western, northeast, northwest coast, central north and Midlands forecast districts. This is for tomorrow. Damaging winds developing Friday morning and extending into Hobart during the afternoon. So this is going to be happening tomorrow. Now, so there's kind of two slabs of Tasmania looking at the map. One is a fair old chunk of the east coast. It goes inward, inland almost as far as Campbelltown, this chunk, but right down the east coast. The other is there's a big chunk striped down the middle, starting just below Sheffield. There's a big wide stripe taking up maybe a third of Tasmania's width, going all the way down to the southernmost regions of the state there. So there's going to be potentially damaging winds tomorrow morning and extending down to Hobart in the afternoon. So be aware of that. Take care of the stuff in your yard. Don't leave the rubbish out. Don't leave the things flapping around outside in the breeze. Take care of your safety at home. Currently, though, Bernie, 15 degrees. Launceston, 18 degrees. Lovely. Tunnock at the moment, it is 13 degrees. In Strawn, it's 10 degrees. In St Helens, it's currently 17 degrees. And in Hobart, it is 16 degrees. Looking ahead to the next couple of days. Tomorrow, showers about the west extending to the south and central parts in the evening. Fine elsewhere. Patchy morning frost in the east. Fresh west to northwesterly winds tending strong and very gusty during the day. On Saturday, showers about the west easing during the afternoon. Fine elsewhere. West to northwesterly winds fresh and gusty early, then easing during the day. In Burnie tomorrow, a shower or two and becoming windy, 17 degrees. Saturday, partly cloudy and 19. Launceston tomorrow, a late shower or two and 18 degrees. Saturday, mostly sunny and 23, just balmy in Launceston for the weekend. Bishanoe tomorrow, becoming windy, mostly sunny and 20 degrees. Saturday, sunny and 21. Strawn tomorrow, showers increasing, windy and 16. Saturday, showers easing and 15. Campbelltown tomorrow, a late shower or two and 18 degrees. Saturday, mostly sunny and 21 degrees. Hobart tomorrow, 20 degrees, a shower or two, becoming windy. Saturday, mostly sunny and 19 degrees.
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2: Traffic.
0: In Hobart, the Domain Highway from the bridge to the Brooker is rather slow. There are some delays there. Otherwise, the city's flowing well. Launceston, no delays. Devonport, The Don roundabout is looking good and no issues on the Bass Highway. It's so good it gets its own report. And Burnie flowing well. So a very good day around the state, with the exception of the Domain Highway from the bridge to the Brooka being a bit slow in Hobart. If you see something, say something. The text number is 0438 922 936.
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0: So M tells us, thanks for the recipe, Joel and co. Just had a little rock around the kitchen while that last song was on. My dog says I've still got it. Mal in Orford has given us a call. G'day there, Mal. You've been an accidental criminal.
8: Oh, numerous times.
0: Well, look, tell me about the most outstanding one, Mal.
8: Well, I travel quite a bit to and through Southeast Asia, Singapore, Thailand, Indonesia, for instance. I only learned about 2 years ago that if you carry certain common medications into those countries, you need a permit and or need to declare them on entry. And I haven't prior to learning this. For instance, drugs that they call psychotropics, such as, I carried temazepam for help me sleep against jet lag.
0: Yep.
8: Any antidepressants. And then the other class is any opioid type drugs. The one I carry with me is Panadol plus codeine, just to as a little bit of a better painkiller.
0: Yep, yep.
8: You need, if you're going to Thailand, you need to fill out a permit form before entry, and they'll give you a permit which you need to show. You need to go through the red lane and declare it. And if you don't, you haven't done the right thing.
0: Wow. How much trouble did you get into?
8: Oh, I didn't. As I say, you 99% people like me would blindly just walk in without even realising the regulation exists until someone told me, and then I've been pretty scrupulous in doing it. Although I still don't do it for Singapore. I think Thailand and Indonesia are places you definitely don't want to get on the wrong side of the law if you can avoid it.
0: Yes, absolutely.
8: Yeah. The last time in Indonesia where I did declare it, I went through immigration and the thing bipped when I went through. A man asked me to come this way. He says, oh, you've got medications, have you? And he asked me to show him the prescription box with my name on it, the prescription itself, which I had a scan of, and a letter from a doctor saying I needed it.
0: Wow, so it's not something you can just fill out on the plane. You actually need to bring your evidence with you.
8: That's right, yes. And he was fine with all that. He's a good wave on, but... I don't think anyone really knows about this. And as I say, people will blithely walk through and probably nothing will happen to them. But you don't want to be there on the day that they happen to do a random check.
0: Yeah, absolutely not. Good on you, Mal. Thank you kindly. Good advice.
8: Cheers, Joel. Bye-bye.
0: Mal in Orford there, another accidental criminal. Oh, and here's another one for Andy. I have growing a very healthy tamarillo bush, which I've harvested quite a lot of fruit from this year. It's even surviving frost. Commonly known as a tree tomato bush, delicious fruit that can be eaten as is or turned into a relish or jam. Flavour is a bit like pineapple, passion fruit, tomato, lemony. That sounds amazing. I don't know if I've ever had a tamarillo. Thank you. We'll pass on your details to Andy, who is looking to build himself, as he calls it, a Carmen Miranda hat of the exotic fruits of Hobart. In just a moment... we're going to meet one of Tasmania's tall poppies.

0: Texas and I Don't Want to Love on 936 ABC Hobart and ABC Northern Tasmania. We are listening to Afternoons with Joel Reinberger. Now, traditionally in Australia, we like to chop down our tall poppies, particularly in Tasmania, where we do it literally and metaphorically. But sometimes our tall poppies get recognised as the champions they are and sent off to grow even taller. That's just happened to geologist Dr. Owen Misson. He was a final in the Young Tall Poppy Science Awards for 2026, so one of our Tasmanian winners, and he got to head over to the National Summit. Dr. Misson, g'day. How are you doing?
1: Yeah, good, thank you. Great to be on the show.
0: Now, how does one become a tall poppy and earn this rather beautiful glass award that you've got here?
1: It was a real honour to be nominated as one of Tasmania's tall poppies. So you needed a nominator. So in that case, that was my manager, Professor Sebastian Meffer at the university. And that was a really wonderful thing to be nominated for. And it's about recognising both scientific excellence, but also the ability to communicate. So doing outreach events, taking geologists around the state and or going to schools, all sorts of ways that can come in many forms. So it's been really great to be acknowledged for that.
0: Now, why is outreach an important thing to you?
1: For me, it's really important because I think geology is sometimes a misunderstood field. We get the aspects in the media of geology is an extractive industry and all it does is pollute the environment. But there's also many other aspects of geology about natural hazards and the environment we live in and even the way rocks interact with soils. Heaps of different things that come into geology that are more than just the extractive industry. And even on that part, we still need these metals today. That's one of the things that we talk about.
0: And what sort of outreach have you been doing?
1: Some of the recent things, I mean, the biggest one at the moment is something called Mineral Cup, which might come back to a little bit later, but it's an online one. So it's going around and we have an online competition for the Mineral of the Year every year.
0: Yes, it's funny. There's a Bird of the Year every year now. There's currently a top 100 books competition going on, Australian books in the ABC. And this is just a countdown of what's the best mineral. It's kind of silly, but it's awesome as well, isn't it?
1: Oh, it's amazing. Yeah, it's really good and it runs ahead. There's another competition. It's a format that's been used in a few different places. So the one that's coming up later this month also is Fat Bear Week, which is another way to combine these things. But I've really loved being involved in the Mineral Cup and began 10 years ago now. And I started off, I saw it, I'd only just got a Twitter account at the time. And at the time it was run on Twitter by a British geologist, Dr. Eddie Dempsey. He set it up as a bit of a joke and quartz is clearly the best mineral and therefore run a competition to prove it. And of course, quartz has never won yet.
0: Now, what sort of minerals win and what convinces people to vote? Someone like me who knows nothing about minerals, what convinces me to vote for a particular mineral, do you think?
1: It can really be anything, but the appearance often does have a really important factor in that. Even though as when we're teaching our first year geology students, we try to encourage them to don't just look at the colour, and there's a lot of other factors, how hard it is, what cleavage factors it has. There's lots of other different things that are involved in how the mineral looks, what properties it has. But there's also many other things that minerals are used for. There's the ancient pigments, there's the modern day usages, anything involved mythology. Some of them have other different fun facts about them. The name is also a really powerful factor. And most of the minerals that have won have been quite well-known things. But then we had one year where this mineral called Quetzalcoatlite won. It is not the world's most common mineral by any means, but the name took it home, I'd say.
0: Named after a pteranodon, like Quetzalcoatlus was the biggest of the flying dinosaurs.
1: That's right, so it's Quetzalcoatlus for dinosaurs. They're both named after the root of the god Central American mythology, Mesoamerica. So they both came from that Quetzalcoatl. So it was a mineral that was first discovered in a mine in Mexico. And the tradition there for the minerals from that mine was to name them after Nahuatl words. And Quetzalcoatl was one of those that they picked.
0: One of the local gods.
1: Yes.
0: That's great.
1: It was amazing. Fantastic. And that name took it home. And it also forms these little blue puffballs. So appearance certainly has a big part in it, just being able to share photos and make jokes about it.

0: it and talk about it, and a lot of people were scared that they'd get taken out by the feathered serpent god if they didn't listen and vote for it, and that was a powerful motivator.
1: Now, you've bought a couple of minerals for me to look at. Now, this one, it looks like a standard piece of grey rock, but in it is flecks of purple. What are the flecks of purple?
0: That's right, yes. This is the most famous mineral that was first found in Tasmania. It's one called stictite, so it's this magnesium chromium hydroxide, and the chromium gives it the purple colour. Some specimens really are quite spectacular. You've got these long seams of bright purple mineral, and they can be cut and polished. Purple's not really a common colour for minerals, so it does stand out. That's one of these beautiful ones that is found right here in Tasmania. Some of the best specimens in the world, and it's found out mainly around the West Coast areas. We've got these rocks that are rich in chromium and forms up near the surface with the action of fluids on the rocks.
1: Okay, so only tiny little flecks of this one. But the other one you've got is, I do recognise instantly because I am a proud Tasmanian. So the base is like a fairly normal brown kind of rusty looking rock. So I'm presuming some iron oxide or something in there. But it's covered in these incredible orange sticks of crystal all clustered together. It almost looks like, you know when you get those little sticks of iron and you magnetize them and they kind of cluster together? It looks like that, but it's this beautiful orange crystal. And that's the Tasmanian official mineral, isn't it?
0: It's a state emblem, yeah. It's our state emblem. It's a mineral called crocoite, named after the colour, so that sort of saffron yellow that you get when you crush it up. But as crystals, it's beautiful, bright red, orange red, absolutely stunning specimens that it makes because the crystals really stick out, and some of the largest pieces can go for tens of thousands of dollars when you've got crystals that are 50 centimetres across. So this one's relatively tame, but it's a real favourite. It wasn't first found here. It's actually found first in Russia and described there, but the best specimens in the world are very much found West Coast, and there's a few still active small mines today. They dig out specimens of this and take them onto the market, and there's people that go over to the yearly shows in Tucson, Arizona and sell them over there, so you can get your own little piece of Tasmania in North America and have that for your file.
1: Is that its only use, or is it useful for anything else as a mineral?
0: It was, oddly enough, it was used in Zeon. They used to use it as flux in their lead smelters in Zeon, so it was actually used. It wouldn't have been a particularly pleasant flux, lead and chromium, the two metal elements that form the mineral there, plus oxygen. They're both somewhat toxic, so it would have been a fairly noxious environment around there. So it has had a use, but by and large, it's one of the minerals where it's mostly for the aesthetic value as a specimen where we see it being used today.
1: Now, tell me about the Tall Poppy Summit you went to. What went on at that?
0: Well, it was the first one of its kind, which was really good. So the last few years, the Tall Poppies have been named for different states, and the events have only been statewide. So it was the first time that the Australian Institute of Policy and Science, who put it together, actually managed to get us all together and decided, well, why not have a national summit of all the tall poppies? And that was a really great event. I thought I really enjoyed going to Sydney and meeting up with both some of the other Tasmanian tall poppies, who, oddly enough, I hadn't met all of them before, and then also meeting tall poppies from around the country. But in that sense, it's the young scientists who are doing great work across a whole different range of fields. It was everything from ecology, and there were AI, and people working on the risk in that area, working in health sciences and other aspects of geology too, from ancient coral reefs and looking at and recycling batteries. So every different topic, people doing great work and communicating it.
1: Now, was there someone that you were particularly interested to meet there, like someone whose field of science you found fascinating?
0: I think it's always great to meet people who are working in that sort of recycling area too, because with geology, often we're working at that either the starting the extractive part. In my case, environmental geology, I'm more working on the what happens if we don't manage sites well is often where environmental geology comes in. Increasingly, that's part of the mine planning where you should be looking at the aspects of
1: where are the tailings going to go, where tailings how are they going to be looked after.
0: Yeah. Exactly, yeah, and that comes into the planning these days. But historically, we were not very good at doing that, and we have a few sites around the state where that wasn't the best practice in the past. But today, all these parts come into the planning. But from a recycling point of view, it's great to see people working on the extraction of these metals back out of batteries and looking for ways to reuse them rather than having to go to a whole new mine.
1: Now, you're particularly interested in cobalt. Why is that?
0: I am, yeah. So cobalt is one of these metals, it's the so-called critical metals, which is a huge list published by the Australian government, and many other governments around the world have these too. And cobalt is one of these. It's really important metal for particularly in batteries. So it's great because it's got these two oxidation states, the cobalt 2 plus and 3 plus, and it can be used to store chemical energy. So, yeah, obviously for a battery, you don't want it to be used once and then dead. You want it to be able to be recharged and reused, and it can store the energy and get recharged, store it again, and just go on that for a long time. So that's one of the

0: main uses of cobalt, and its demand's been going up, and we're now looking at over 200,000 tonnes per year globally of cobalt being used mainly in batteries.
1: And then we've got some in Tassie?
0: We do have some in Tassie. It's an interesting one. So Australia has very high cobalt reserves, but not particularly high production, and Tasmania doesn't have any production currently, but we do have cobalt in mine waste. So it's this, mines are often quite inherently inefficient just by nature of their extracting one, maybe two commodities, but they're hosted in a rock you don't need or want. So that potentially is a mineral that gets taken away to tailings, or it goes into waste rock piles. And we do have a few sites around Tasmania where we've got this mineral called pyrite, which is iron sulfide, also known as fool's gold. And the pyrite from some of the Tasmanian sites is quite rich in cobalt as a trace. So it's not a cobalt mineral, but there's cobalt in there. And then if we can find ways to actually concentrate that cobalt, extract it, that could potentially be a source of cobalt for Tasmania.
1: Something useful to come out of waste. We love that. We love doing that. My guest has been Tall Poppy and scientist Dr. Owen Misson. Great to talk to you, Owen. Thank you so much for being with us.
0: Thank you.
1: And I've got a text here from Mal just saying, just so you know, the mineral you were talking about was named after Robert Stitch, general manager of Mount Lyell, so therefore it's stitch tight rather than stick tight. So that's something I've learned today.

0: Joel Weinberger on 936 ABC Hobart and ABC Northern Tasmania. Tomorrow on our theme tunes, we're going to be learning the basics of jazz, where it going back to where it all came from. That is it for me today. Have a lovely Thursday afternoon. Let's find out what Drive have in store for you today.
1: Thanks, Joel. Yeah, Kylie Baxter with you on Drive. I'd like to know, have you needed to call an ambulance in the last 12 months, say? If you have, I'd be really interested to hear from you this afternoon. I'd like to know how long

0: You waited for that ambulance. New figures obtained by the Tasmanian Labor opposition after a right to information request show a 30% increase in the number of ambulances unavailable for dispatch within 3 minutes of a 000 call. Now, that's an increase of more than 3,800 on the previous financial year, which seems crazy. So what does it mean for health outcomes for Tasmanians? We're looking into that next on Drive after four, and then after five, the federal government announcing major changes to Australia's migration system.
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2: Works have been progressively completed ward by ward, so that's provided that immediate comfort for patients and visitors and staff.
1: For everything news.
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4: Good afternoon, Meg Whitfield with ABC News. Nationals leader Matt Canavan has criticised the government's migration policy, saying the changes to backpacker visas insult the intelligence of regional Australians. The coalition has not yet announced its migration plan, but thinks migration levels should be tied to the number of houses built. Senator Canavan says student and bridging visas are where a crackdown is needed.
5: Yes, there's been an increase in working holiday makers, but as I said before, they're all going to the cities, or the vast majority of them are going to the cities through this British deal. And so why would you, in response to that, impose cuts on our nation's farmers who grow our food?
4: A Tasmanian union says lives are being put at risk by a significant increase in the number of ambulances not immediately available for dispatch. Jono Gibson reports.
6: New data obtained by Labor through a right to information request shows a 30% increase over the past year in the number of ambulances unavailable for dispatch within 3 minutes of a 000 call. Last financial year, the issue occurred almost 17,000 times, an increase of about 4,000 over the previous year. Robbie Moore from the Health and Community Services Union says the figures are concerning.
7: We see ambulances as unavailable for people in a life or death situation. That happens regularly.
6: He says bed blockage in the state's hospitals is the main reason for the problem.
4: About 200 students have rallied on the lawns of Parliament House in Hobart against Pauline Hanson's One Nation Party. The protest, which took place at 2 o'clock this afternoon, was one of several held across the country. Lee Hanson, the president of One Nation's Tasmanian State Executive, said on social media this week that students should stay in school and get an education to think critically. Government Minister Bridget Archer says she also wants young people learning at school, but supports their right to protest peacefully.
8: We want to see kids at school and we want to see kids learning. Of course, that is important. But we equally support people's right to peaceful protest. And I personally think that it is good to see young people participating in democratic processes.
4: Two teenagers charged over the fatal shooting of a 23-year-old university student have appeared before the Children's Court. Tony Ibrahim reports.
9: The 14 and 16-year-old boys are facing a number of charges, including murder, over the killing of 23-year-old Marco Tapia at his home in Glen Alpine in Sydney's southwest. Police allege they helped arrange vehicles and provided the weapon in the shooting earlier this month. Homicide Squad Commander Joe Dewey says it's believed the shooting was a case of mistaken identity.
10: The Tapia family and Marco are innocent people, innocent parties, and were not the intended target of this offence.
9: He says detectives are searching for three more offenders. There was no application for bail at the Children's Court today.
4: A WA police officer has pleaded guilty to assaulting his five-week-old baby at the weekend. Lauren Smith reports.
11: Nicholas Wayne Peake appeared in the Midland Magistrates Court today to face one charge of aggravated common assault. The court heard the offending happened on Saturday. Detectives from the WA Child Abuse Squad say the baby was taken to Perth Children's Hospital as a precaution. Police say the 30-year-old, who is a serving police officer, has been stood down. Peake was released on bail and is due back in court next month.
4: The Royal Australian Mint in Canberra is bracing for massive demand for its new collectible coin release, featuring beloved cartoon Blue Heeler, Bluey. The new full colour design captures Bluey and her friend Rusty in a scene from the hugely popular episode Cricket, with the silver-proof coin even displayed in a special cricket ball tin keepsake. Mint Chief Executive Emily Martin says the uncirculated coin in card has a mintage of 200,000, but the silver-proof version is even more exclusive.
12: We have a limited mintage of these, just 20,000. Bluey is just such a great character. The messages really resonate with a lot of people, so we are expecting this to be popular.
4: To Tasmania's weather now, there's a gale warning for the southeast and southwest coasts and a strong wind warning for Bank Strait and Franklin Sound, east of Flinders Island and the central north, lower east and central west coasts. For the state, light showers about the west, fine elsewhere. It's currently 15 degrees in Burnie, 16 in Hobart, 17 degrees in Launceston and 18 in Devonport. 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
0: Happy Thursday. Enjoy this weather while you can. I know it's a little breezy, but it's going to get a lot worse. The Bureau has issued a severe weather warning, forecasting damaging winds for tomorrow and Saturday. And the SES has issued a storm advice. So basically that's the Upper Derwent Valley, southeast, east coast, central plateau and other parts of the state as well. But in the south, it looks like the locations most likely to be impacted. We're talking, don't forget, Friday, Saturday. So tomorrow and Saturday are Swansea, New Norfolk, Hobart, Bishanoe, Orford, Jeeveston and surrounding areas. So batten down the hatches, everybody.
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0: Pretty cruisy afternoon. Traffic's moving really well, actually. Light on the roads, no delays, no roadworks we're aware of. Get in touch if there's anything we've missed. The numbers, 1300 222 936, or you can text 0438 922 936. Now, a really important issue. I'd like to know, have you required an ambulance in the last 12 months? If you have, I want to know, how long did you wait for it? Because new figures obtained by the Tasmanian Labor Opposition after a right to information request show a 30% increase in the number of ambulances unavailable for dispatch within 3 minutes of a 000 call. Now, 3 minutes might not sound like much, but it is a long time if it's life and death. It's an increase of more than 3,800 on the previous financial year, which seems incredible, really. What does it mean, though, for our health outcomes? That is what we're looking into next on Drive. In the meantime, send me a message.
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0: Call me and tell me your stories about whether you have waited for an ambulance in the last 12 months. How was your experience? Otherwise, you can text if you prefer 0438 922 936. But imagine you are having an emergency. You call the ambulance, but you're told, sorry, feel really bad, but there's no ambulances available. That is what right to information request from the Tasmanian Labor Opposition has shown to be the case 17,000 times in Tasmania in the last year. You heard me, 17,000 times. So to give you an idea, that's around 46 times a day. It got me thinking, are these for really incidental cases where people didn't really require an ambulance and so it wasn't deemed critical? Was the ambulance just not available and it was critical? I felt like we really needed to drill down on this. Sarah Lovell is the Shadow Minister for Health, Mental Health and Wellbeing and joins us on Drive. Hi, Sarah. Oh, for some reason, I couldn't hear you, but now I can. That's

0: The good news. Hi, Sarah. Oh, I don't know what we're happening. We've got to figure this out.
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0: Kylie Baxter with you. I think we've got the gremlins out of the system. You know, it does happen from time to time. We are talking ambulances. We are talking wait times. And we're getting a lot of messages coming in already. Sarah Lovell is the Shadow Minister for Health, Mental Health and Wellbeing. And I think now that I have all the buttons pressed correctly, I will have Sarah on the line. Good afternoon.
5: Hi, Kylie. You got me now?
0: Yes, I've got you loud and clear. So what did you learn from the Right to Information request?
5: Yes, I think you summed it up really well in your introduction there. What we learnt through this data that we obtained through a Right to Information request is that over the last year, the number of calls to an ambulance or to 000 requiring an ambulance where there wasn't an ambulance immediately available to be dispatched has blown out by about 30%. So a year ago, 2024-25 financial year, it was sitting at around 13,000 cases where no ambulance was immediately available. That figure rose by nearly 4,000 to 16,905 in the last financial year, 2025-26.
0: Do you think
5: obviously don't have data for this year happening yet, but we can only imagine that that's getting worse.
0: Do you think it's because when they call that ambulance, they don't desperately need it? Maybe they've got a sore toe and, you know, an ambulance is unnecessary. Or do you think it's a much more serious situation?
5: Yeah, look, that's a really good question and a very valid question because we know people do call ambulances for all sorts of reasons. And this data doesn't go down to that level of detail. But what we do hear from paramedics is that it is not just low-level people who don't actually need an ambulance right now, that these do include even the most serious of cases. So we hear stories from paramedics who might be stuck at the hospital on the ramp, for example, and they're there with their patient that they're not able to offload because there's no room in the emergency department and not enough staff to safely care for those patients. Now, while they're there stuck at the hospital, they can hear these calls coming through from the call takers who are working on that end of that 000 phone line. They're putting out calls to the stations and to the paramedics on the road, and they might be saying there's a priority zero case that needs attention, priority zero being the most serious, urgent medical, life-threatening, urgent medical attention required. These paramedics are telling us that they're stuck at the hospital, knowing someone is out there experiencing a very critical medical emergency and nobody can respond to them, which is enormously traumatic, not only for that patient and their loved ones, but for those paramedics who are hearing those calls go out knowing there's nobody available to respond.
0: Someone's just texted in on 0438 922 936 and says, Kylie, a South Arm senior who lives alone reported recently that he'd had an ambulance called a few weeks ago, but nobody came. There was no follow-up call to check on him or provide advice while he waited through the night. He said that he'd been told that this was not unusual on the South Arm Peninsula. Lucky he's still with us. How many times do you hear stories like this?
5: I hear stories like that all the time. And South Arm Peninsula, that's in my electorate, a beautiful part of the world, but it is a part of the world where they are relying on services having to travel quite a distance, as are many parts of Tasmania and right around the state. But it's 2026. We live in a developed country. People should be confident that when they call for an ambulance, that one will be there to respond to them. And it's stories like this that we hear from this gentleman down in South Arm all the time, far too often, far too frequently, but we know that it's happening daily.
0: But do you think also that there are just more 000 calls because people could be lonely, might not be able to drive, don't have a car, don't have any other option, and so they call an ambulance whether they should or shouldn't as a last resort, and hence these figures are going through the roof. As we heard, 17,000 times in Tasmania last year when an ambulance wasn't able to get to where it needed to go in time.
5: Yeah, well, look, that's always been the case. There have always been people that have called for an ambulance for lots of different reasons.
0: But are those 000 calls going up, do you think?
5: I don't think they're going up. That's certainly not what I'm hearing from the staff. And from those staff that work in on the end of the 000 line, the call takers, a really important part of their job is triaging those calls. So they ask questions straight away and make a determination about how urgent that that ambulance is. And they categorise those patients into different triage categories. What they're telling me is that it's not patients who don't require an ambulance. These are patients who do need an ambulance and there's just not enough ambulances available to attend.
0: So how much of this problem do you think, Sarah Lovell, is being caused by ambulances that are being that are just stuck outside hospitals or the other factors at play? We hear all about ramping.
5: Yeah, look, that's definitely a factor, and that's a large factor. We do hear that a lot, that ambulances are stuck at the hospital. We know that the hospitals are under enormous pressure. We know there are issues with bed block in the hospitals. But what we also know is that the government have no plan to address this. And instead, their only plan is to cut $700 million from the health budget. Now, that is not going to help this situation. That's only going to make things worse. We've got, I was outside the Royal Hobart Hospital this morning, and there were already ambulances lined up out the front of that hospital. So that is a large part of it. What we see is we've got a complex system with the complex issues, but we're not seeing any leadership from the government or any plan to address this. We just get, you know, election slogans, and then after the election, we get $700 million worth of cuts in the budget.
0: It's 4:15. You're listening to the voice of Sarah Lovell, Shadow Minister for Health, Mental Health and Wellbeing. You're on 936 ABC Hobart. I'm Kylie Baxter and it's good to have your company. Thank you for all of your questions and messages. This texter has a question for you, Sarah Lovell. How is this situation going to get better given the government's support for the stadium and what that is going to do for our state and its debt?
5: Yeah, well, look, the stadium is one infrastructure project that the government is supporting, and I know there are concerns around that. But what's important to recognise with that too is that there's money in the budget for the stadium is actually very small. So the money that's been allocated in the budget, when we look at the budget for the health system, what we see is a budget that is not increasing in line with inflation. It's not increasing in line with projected increases in health demand. So we know how much the demand on the health system is going to grow year on year. The budget is not increasing in line with that. And then on top of that, what we see in black and white in the budget is that the Treasurer has said the health department needs to spend $700 million less. So they're cutting $700 million out of the health budget. That's aside from any other infrastructure project or anything at all. That's where we're starting with. So it is a real concern because these issues are not going to get any better. And in fact, I'm very concerned that they are going to get worse. We've seen cuts to health workforce already. We heard nurses from the outpatient department the other day. Their workforce of specialist nurses is being cut from 10 to 5, so cut in half. They're nurses that help people manage their chronic health conditions. If they're not able to do that, those patients will deteriorate. They may end up needing an ambulance. They will likely end up needing to spend time in hospital. So when these situations are only going to get worse.
0: I want to read this message from an ambulance worker who says, Kylie, in relation to ambulance response times, nights are the worst. We don't have enough crews for night shifts and people call in sick. Stations have to be closed regularly. Country stations like Dodgers Ferry, Huonville, Sorell, etc. are even covering metro workloads. We've been told that Signet and Snug station builds are deferred now until 2030 when they are funded and due to come online in 2027. What's your response to that? I mean, what can be done to get more ambulances back on the road, Minister? Or
5: look,
0: Shadow Minister, I should point out.
5: Yeah, thank you. Unfortunately, these stories are not uncommon. This is what I'm hearing a lot of as well. And I know that paramedics are really upset about this. This is causing a lot of distress and a lot of trauma for these people because they're health professionals. They're working in these jobs because they want to serve their communities and they're being put in a position where they can't. What we need to see from the government is a plan to address this. We need to see them, first of all, walk away from cutting $700 million from the budget because that is not going to help at all. That will just make things worse. But we do need to see them delivering on those commitments around ambulance stations, delivering on commitments around increases to the number of paramedics. It is difficult to get a job as a paramedic in Tasmania. It's particularly difficult to get a job as a permanent employee and not on a fixed-term contract. But we have no workforce plan from the government. It is a complex system. There is no doubt about that. But what we need to see is some leadership from the Health Minister, leadership from the Treasurer, and a plan to deliver the best possible health system across all aspects of it that we can possibly deliver here in Tasmania.
0: Thank you for joining me. And, you know, providing your perspective on this. We've got a call to take and more text messages, but thanks for joining Drive.
5: Not a problem at all, Kylie. Thanks for having me.
0: Sarah Lovell there, Shadow Minister for Health, Mental Health and Wellbeing. We are talking ambulance wait times. This is from Michael in Taruna, who says, Kylie, I've got a customer in Sandy Bay who just yesterday disclosed her elderly sister is currently in intensive care with pneumonia. 2 weeks ago, she fell and broke her hip. The ambulance took 4 hours while she laid on a cold floor, and the complaint is currently with the health minister. Another texter who wants to remain anonymous says, I had a potentially life-threatening blood clot in my lung. I was told there was no ambulance for ages and it would be faster to find someone to drive me to the hospital. It was very difficult as I could hardly walk to a car and I lived on my own. And yes, I had a blood clot in my lung with effects on my heart. So many stories. This is Pam. Pam's in Hobart. Good morning or good afternoon, I should say, more to the point. How are you, Pam?
6: Oh, hi, Kylie. I'm fine, thank you.
0: Tell me this story.
6: I was at a Richmond eatery. I won't say the name of the place. And it was a seniors group. So most members were in their 80s, a couple in their late 70s. And two of them, after the meal had finished, we were talking, all of a sudden became extremely sick with very severe food poisoning. I won't go into the details of that because it's quite gross, but we called the ambulance because it just didn't stop. They couldn't sit up in their chairs anymore. They were laid out on the floor of the restaurant, and we called twice over the next 3 hours, and nobody showed up. So we finally put them in our own cars, transported them. One of them went to the hospital and was admitted for the next 2 days, and the other one went home. Her family came and got her from the city once we were back in Hobart.
0: That sounds absolutely horrendous, Pam. If it won't identify the
6: room. There were other people sitting in the restaurant eating while, my friends had to lie on the floor and, wrapped in blankets. And we were putting coats over them because they were cold and they were getting up and down running to the loo and back. But they were very, very sick.
0: Do you think there's any chance that it could have been from the breakfast they ate, not the lunch? Because I don't think you normally get severe food poisoning that fast.
6: Yeah, no, we didn't think so either. But it was the fact that both of them started the food poisoning right at exactly the same time. And we don't know if a member was sick in the kitchen. The manager was away that day and it was inexperienced staff and they didn't know what to do. And we thought about that because it usually does take longer for food poisoning to kick in. But these two, it just hit all of a sudden. And it was investigated and no one did ever find out what happened.
0: Oh, and do you mind me asking, if it weren't identified the restaurant, what they actually ate?
6: They ate different meals.
0: Oh.
6: So they didn't even have the same meal. So we don't know if there was something wrong, that maybe the dishes weren't cleaned or... It was just a very odd experience that the food poisoning was very severe. And there were two people from two different suburbs that had two different meals that got extremely sick.
0: Yeah,
6: and all of us were quite worried. And both of them were in their 80s. And we called the ambulance twice. And after 3 hours, we couldn't wait any longer. We got them to the Royal.
0: What a nightmare. Look, thank you for sharing the story, Pam, and I'm so glad they're okay.
6: Yeah, they are.
0: Thanks, Pam. Wow, Pam in Hobart, what a story. The time right now, 23 past four. If you have a story, we'll get to yours, but please text it or call the number 1300 222 936, or you can text 0438 922 936. Moving on to something totally different now. Well, it's still, an important thing. It's not so health related, though. It's about knowing the risk of disasters. It does seem that a lot of us are well aware that disaster could strike in the way of a bushfire, that kind of thing. However, not that many people are really prepared. Find out how many Tasmanians actually are. An interesting survey has been done, and that's next.
1: 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All proceeds go towards the ABC Giving Tree Appeal, helping disadvantaged Tasmanians in need have a brighter, festive season. 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
7: 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You're with Kylie Baxter.
0: Now, this might shock you, but apparently 83% of Australians expect to be affected by an emergency in the next 5 years. But around a third don't feel confident that they'd know what to do in a disaster. This data came from the Australian Red Cross Annual Emergency Preparedness Survey. Nicola Cray is the Director of Resilience and Recovery Red Cross and joins us on the line. Hello.
8: Good afternoon, Kylie.
0: So were you surprised at how many of us are expecting a disaster but are not prepared?
8: Well, a little bit concerned, really, given the propensity of Australia for disasters, given that we're expecting El Nino and, you know, increased extreme weather events. I think we better get cracking and get prepared.
0: Do you think people are in a bit of denial? They go, oh, well, El Nino, yeah, we've heard those words before. Oh, yes, there's another one coming this summer. And then they don't go, but hang on, do we really know the details of that? Do you think people are in a little bit of denial?
8: I think you're right. People haven't thought, well, what does that mean for me? I mean, in Tasmania, we know we're seeing increasing temperatures. So for Tasmania may not reach the extreme temperatures that the rest of the country does, but nor are Tasmanians equipped to deal with extreme heat. So this is all part of being prepared for the season ahead. It may be bushfires, it may be floods. Know your risks in your community, know where your vulnerabilities are as a family and get prepared for that. And it's not as difficult as it seems. I think most people get overwhelmed by the idea of, oh, I need to get prepared for this, but where do I start?
0: And we have so many resources, you know, all the time. There was a special expo down at PWN, the ABC attended, the SES were there last weekend. You know, there's a lot of resources, bushfire survival plans, all of that. We get told regularly what to put in our emergency kits, to clean our gutters, to get a fire pump if you're on a rural property, all of that. And yet people still don't necessarily do it.
8: So there's being practically prepared, and everything you just said is really, really important. But then there's also being psychologically prepared. And being psychologically prepared means knowing that in our household, all our documents are in one place, they're easy to grab if we need to leave quickly, that we know where the evacuation sites are, that we know where we would leave if there was a bushfire as well. Having that knowledge is gold, because it means during an event, you're less likely to panic, and then you're less likely to, you know, experience an extended, you know, psychological trauma after the event.
0: It's a good point. You just made me think of something that really wasn't on my kind of like radar, and that's the documents, you know, like what documents, like insurance or whatever, do you need to have as a quick way to grab? I know a lot of us have them digitally, but nonetheless, it would still be handy.
8: We do. And also there's some really important documents that you can't keep digitally. They may be very, you know, they may be a treasure to you that you would want to take with you in a hurry if indeed you were to evacuate. But there's also little things people don't think about, like your medications. Do you have your medications easily ready? Do you have enough supply if you had to leave in a hurry? What do the kids need? Because kids experience emergencies and disasters in different ways to parents, and they need much more comfort during
0: their blankie and their little toy.
8: Little blankie, yeah. What would you take to help them, you know, get through the event and consider themselves safe?
0: Now, what can you tell us about Tasmania particularly? Because a lot of people reported a disaster or experience in the past 12 months. What did the figures show for Tasmania?
8: It showed us that 55% of Tasmanians have already experienced a disaster or an emergency in the last 12 months. So they're pretty startling statistics. So I think a lot of Australians think, well, I don't think it's going to happen to me. It's going to happen to someone else. And Tasmania, you know, is in the lower risk threshold. But that's not to say disasters don't strike when you expect them the least. And, you know, from Australian Red Cross's point of view, we want people to be prepared for all hazards. that can strike at any place, any time.
0: The thing, though, about Tasmania, which we keep hearing from the TAS Fire Service and various other people, is that we have a lot of fuel on the ground, and should a bushfire come, I mean, it's a long time since the 67 bushfires, which everybody here, or many people at least, can remember. But if a fire really got going on a terrible day here, I mean, we would be in for a very serious disaster.
8: Yes. So let's be prepared for that, and let's be prepared for hotter days. And make sure that our family have downloaded the emergency ready, very easy checklist that we provide from Australian Red Cross. So if you're feeling overwhelmed and you're not knowing where to start, please go to our website, download the information, and then go through the checklist with your family. I can promise you that you will feel so much safer and satisfied once you've completed this task, and it doesn't take very long at all.
0: Okay, if I'm on the in the app store right now, I'm just looking on my phone and I'm searching. Do I just put in emergency ready, but spelt R-E-D-I? Is that right?
8: It's got different. You got it.
0: Yep.
8: Yeah.
0: Okay, emergency, so if you're looking
8: ready,
0: for
8: so
0: it,
8: put that in.
0: Yep, if anyone's looking, emergency ready is spelt R-E-D-I, and you can get it in the app store. Go ahead.
8: Absolutely. Yeah. And then just go to our website and download the Ready Plan. And that Ready Plan is what will help guide your family through this planning process. So go to the website. That's the easiest way to download it in the first instance.
0: And, of course, the other thing I understand is that people from culturally and linguistically diverse backgrounds in Australia shared their feelings, and a lot of people were quite anxious. What did they tell you?
8: Well, I think when English may be your second language, when you don't know local arrangements, when you don't know necessarily the emergency arrangements in your state or local government area, it can be very scary. So for those people who perhaps don't have that information, find out that information now. What's your local council plans? Where would you go? Who would be there to assist you? Where's the evacuation centre? And knowing that ahead of the event is going to keep you much safer than trying to work it out when you are panicked and trying to get the family out of the house.
0: Such great advice, Nicola. Thank you for joining us on Drive this afternoon.
8: My pleasure. Thanks, Kylie.
0: Nicola Cray there, Director of Resilience and Recovery at the Red Cross. This texter says, preparedness. Why do you people at the ABC say it the way that you do? I don't know. Maybe I should just say get ready for a disaster. But preparedness is just another way to say it. Sorry if you don't like that word. It's just gone 4:30. Meg Whitfield's ready in the newsroom with the headlines. Meg, good afternoon.
9: Good afternoon. Making news today, international students will be mostly banned from bringing their families to Australia under the federal government's migration shake-up. Home Affairs Minister Tony Burke announced the clampdown at the National Press Club today as Labor tries to cut down on net overseas migration. Mr. Burke says the family members of students currently in Australia won't be affected by the changes. The National Farmers Federation has warned food prices will rise due to the government's changes to working holiday maker visas. Chief Executive Mike Guerin says farmers are already struggling to get workers for the harvesting season and will feel an immediate economic impact. And increased access to medical services for Tasmanians seeking ADHD diagnoses is on the way. In the 2025 state election campaign, the Liberals promised to allow GPs to assess, diagnose and initiate the prescription of medication for children and adults with ADHD. The first GPs to have completed the necessary training are now beginning to work to their new capabilities. There'll be more news at 5 o'clock.
7: 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Drive with Kylie Baxter.
0: I wonder if you're someone who keeps up with news from the royal family, or maybe you just don't really give it a lot of thought. I know there are people like that too. Don't know if you've been tuned in today, but you would have seen that the royals are actually dominating headlines, and not for the reason that you might expect. The brother of the late Diana, Princess of Wales, his name's Charles Spencer, has made some quite shocking allegations in a memoir that's due to be released next week. You're going to find out the details after a bit of Pink. Who knew?

0: That is Pink. Who knew? 24 to 5 on 936 ABC Hobart. I'm Kylie Baxter. And next week, there's going to be a book hitting the shelves. And for some people, it's going to be highly sought after. The brother of the late Diana, Princess of Wales, his name's Charles Spencer. You probably know that if you're a royal fan. Anyway, he's due to release a memoir, and it's being reported that there are some fairly shocking allegations made. Let's find out more about what will be detailed in the memoir with Juliet Reardon, the ABC's royal correspondent. Juliet, good afternoon.
1: Hello there.
0: So when did we actually find out that this memoir was coming out?
1: We've known about it for, a little while, but it's also been kept very much under wraps. So there's serial rights deals in the UK. The Daily Mail is serialising it starting tomorrow. And these revelations overnight came in a sort of sneak preview that the Daily Mail put out, and they're pretty shocking.
0: So what is actually being alleged? Some people might have seen something online or read something already, but what is being alleged?
1: Well, look, the memoir itself is called Swan Song, My Sister Diana, and the whole point of the memoir from Charles Spencer's point of view is to put his sister's side to the story, to tell the story of the Diana he knew and the things that Diana told him. He's also revealing things about what happened in and around the time of Diana's death. And this was the particular preview that was released overnight in the Daily Mail. Earl Spencer accuses King Charles, who was Prince Charles at the time, of treating Diana with contempt during a telephone argument he says that they had about William and Harry, who were then aged 15 and 12, walking behind their mother's coffin during the funeral procession. Spencer claims that he insisted that Diana would not have wanted her sons to endure the ordeal, the public ordeal of we all remember so very well when they were walking behind their mother's coffin.
0: And heartbreaking.
1: He recounts a particular phone conversation that he alleges he had with then Prince Charles shortly after Diana's death. The exchange got very heated. Spencer says that

0: Prince Charles unleashed down the phone. He uses the word unleashed. He says it's what I've always taken to be his pent-up contempt for Diana and his horror that the world was so bowled over by her death. And then Spencer claims that the king said, "Rest assured, we'll forget her soon enough." Now, this is an explosive claim, a shocking claim, and a statement came very quickly after that piece went up online from a palace, Buckingham Palace spokesperson. And the statement said, "While we do not comment on books as a matter of principle, His Majesty is mindful that the pain of fraternal grief can cloud reason, affect judgment, and colour memory in ways others do not recognise, even many years after such a loss." So, in essence, the king is saying, "That's not what I remember."
1: Right, so he is saying that Charles Spencer's memory of the situation is not necessarily accurate.
0: Exactly. And it reminded me very much of that statement that Elizabeth II made. Recollections may vary. I'm not sure if the listeners all remember that. And that was the response to the Duke and Duchess of Sussex's claims about the royal family that were made in that Oprah program. So, it's a similar situation in that claims that are being made are not being recognised by the person who they're about, and in this case, it is King Charles, and they're very damaging claims.
1: My guest, if you have just joined the conversation, is ABC Royal Correspondent Juliet Reardon. Now, has King Charles, well, he obviously hasn't gone as far as saying Charles Spencer is lying, but has he completely denied those allegations that he made that comment, "Rest assured, we'll forget her soon enough"?
0: He hasn't obviously denied it, but it's the inference is clear. And we don't normally get statements like this from the palace. It's very rare. They never comment on books. You have to remember there have been some very explosive memoirs since Diana's death, and in recent years, there was Prince Harry's own memoir, Spare. There was never any comment made about that. There have been all sorts of allegations flying around for years and years and years about the royal family, and they never comment. So the fact that the king felt that a comment should be put out, that a spokesperson should put out a statement, is really quite something. And it's clear that, when the king says he's mindful that the pain of fraternal grief can cloud reason, he is suggesting that what Earl Spencer is saying is not, in fact, how he recalls the situation.
1: And what do we know, Juliet, about the relationship between Diana and King Charles before Diana's death?
0: Well, we know that it wasn't very good. Of course, we all remember the War of the Waleses, where they were both shooting off comments about each other. We remember that terrible interview that Diana gave that we now know she was almost coerced into doing. We remember the book that Andrew Morton wrote with Diana's help, in which she talked a lot about her pain within her marriage. And Harry, William, who's now 44, he was, of course, 15 at the time his mother died. And Harry, who's now 42, he was 12 then. William said in a 2017 BBC documentary that it was the family's collective decision to have them walk in their mother's funeral procession. In this book, Earl Spencer seems to be suggesting that it was King Charles's decision. And that is not what William said. However, in Prince Harry's memoir, he does say that he says, and I quote, "Mummy's brother, Uncle Charles, raised hell and said, 'You can't make these boys walk behind their mother's coffin. It's barbaric.'" Now, in that moment, Prince Harry is saying that it is talking about the royal household's decision. He's not saying exactly who made that decision. But I mean, I think we now look at that decision as very damaging on the boys. We know that it affected them deeply. And as for us looking on, it was certainly a very painful moment.
1: And just finally, I mean, what does Charles Spencer, do you think, want to achieve from the release of this memoir? Is it to get back at the royal family? Is it a cathartic process for him to just get this off his chest? What do you think?
0: He says that he wants the book to tell the truth about Diana from his perspective and from her perspective. He says that it's similar to that eulogy that he made at the funeral. He wants to put the Spencer side to the story. He wants to speak on his sister's behalf, he says, in an openment.
1: And just finally, I mean, what does Charles Spencer, do you think, want to achieve from the release of this memoir? Is it to get back at the royal family? Is it a cathartic process for him to just get this off his chest? What do you think?
0: He says that he wants the book to tell the truth about Diana from his perspective

0: extremely positive way, although that's not what we're seeing here. But the next extract from the book will be running tomorrow, and I'm sure it will be drip-fed over the days to come until the book comes out next week. So I think there will be more to come.
1: I do actually have one more question now that I think about it. Has he ever commented, or do you think he would comment in this book on the, I don't know if you'd call it an allegation really, but on the rumour that Princess Diana was actually pregnant to Dodi Fayed at the time of her death?
0: I have no idea whether he will comment on that. We can read about that. I don't think that there has ever been any proof substantiating that particular conspiracy theory.
1: Well, I'm sure that there'll be a lot of people interested in that book and a lot of people who won't be interested. But great to chat to you, Juliet. It's always a pleasure.
0: Pleasure.
1: Juliet Reardon there, ABC Royal Correspondent. It is 14 to 5 and you're on 936 ABC Hobart.
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1: I wonder if you can feel the tourist season starting to build. Maybe if you are a hotel owner, a tourism owner, a restaurant owner, you're getting bookings already. I mean, just on Monday, we heard the Spirit of Tasmania website had 150,000 visits to their booking system for the inaugural sailings of the new ferries. So what does that tell us about the upcoming season ahead? And what's going on with cruise ships? That's the other one. How many people do we expect to see in Tasmania? What could that mean for shops, for restaurants, for tourism operators? We're going to find out now with Amy Hills, the CEO of the Tourism Industry Council in Tassie, about how things are looking. Amy, good afternoon.
6: Hello, how are you?
1: Yeah, good. So exactly when is cruise ship season? When does it start?
6: Yeah, so generally we start to see ships coming in from around October, and you'll see them sort of extending out into March and April. And yesterday, Destination Southern Tasmania had its yearly update for operators in advance of that cruise ship season to update them on what's to come and how they can get involved. So it's all systems go, as you say, for preparing for what we really hope will be a really positive summer season.
1: And do we have any ideas of the numbers? I mean, I'm sure they have to notify ahead of time.
6: Yeah, we do. So in southern Tasmania, we're expecting 56 ships in Hobart and 12 ships into Port Arthur. So that will bring about 168,000 passengers. And of course, the crew, in addition to that, which are really important as well. And so our whole strategy when it comes to crews is ensuring that, well, A, they get off the boat, and two, when they do, they go into our city, but they may take tours, day tours, etc., to ensure that their spend goes out into the regions and they're putting money into our cafes, our restaurants and our tour operators. And so that's what yesterday was all about, talking to our operators about how they can get involved. But also what we've been working on at the Tourism Industry Council is a really a focus on guiding. So there's a lot of volunteers that you'll see that are helping the passengers get off those ships. And we've been training those volunteers up through our training organisation, THTA, to really give them that authentic Tasmanian experience when they get off those ships, and then they start to have that wonderful Tasmanian experience and they can recommend our operators to them.
1: I'm just thinking there must be a lot of Tasmanian food producers, you know, whether it be cheese, beef, so many others, that will hopefully benefit as those cruise ships, you know, stock up on the essential fresh items.
6: That's a really big focus of the strategy as well, because, and it has been actually something that's been quite challenging to achieve, because as you can imagine, they have suppliers as they travel around, but we really want to see more of that Tasmanian produce on board, because as you say, as we know, around 50% of Australian cruise passengers return to Tasmania within 2 years. So

0: what we want from these people is that they come, you know, and it may just be for a few hours, but they see the type of produce that we have, they see the experience, and we want them coming back so they can spend more time in Tasmania on their second visit and travel into our regions as well.
1: I'd love everybody listening right now to text me and tell me what produce, Tassie produce, do you think they should definitely have on the cruise ships? Would it be raspberries? Would it be your favourite kind of cheese? A certain kind of wine? We have just so many amazing things to offer. So text me 0438 922 936. What Tassie item would you like to see on the cruise ships? Now, what about money, Amy Hills? In your role as CEO of the Tourism Industry Council of Tassie, are you privy to figures to give us an idea of the kind of money expected, you know, that will be generated from these 168,000 passengers and 62,000 crew?
0: Well, it's certainly significant, and it's those figures are actually held by Tourism Tasmania. But what I can tell you is there's many of our operators in our visitor economy that do rely on this section of the visitor economy and visitors to top them up. They obviously have a summer season, but what's really important for operators is that they diversify their markets as well. So places like Bonnerong and places like that, you'll see are really busy during this period, and that money all goes to their conservation efforts and things like that. So it is an important part of the puzzle. We have air access, we have Spirit and sea access, and this is another part of that. It's certainly nowhere near as much as our air access, but it's all part of the puzzle that we need to keep operators going through the summer season and seeing them through the winter season when it's quieter.
1: And just on other matters, but all tourism related, we heard the Spirit of Tasmania website had 150,000 visits to their booking system, which caused some challenges. But what does that tell you about the appetite for people to visit Tasmania?
0: I think that tells us what we already knew, that when these ships finally came and they were ready, people would want to see them and experience them. And while I understand it was frustrating for people that were booking, what it tells us as an industry is that there is a thirst to not only come to Tasmania, but to experience these new state-of-the-art vessels, which are very Tasmanian when you're on them. So, you know, it was music to our ears, but we did want those visitors to be patient and stick with us and keep trying. And I understand that's rectified now. And I'm really looking forward to seeing what the final results are of those first few days.
1: And how much extra capacity, I think everyone will be keen to find this out, is there going to be for people to visit Tasmania and I suppose also get off the island and go and have a bit of fun as well, depending which way you want to head, but once the new ferries are fully online?
0: And look, that's an important point, isn't it? Because it's extra capacity for Tasmanians wanting to get to travel off the island as well with their car and caravan. So it's broadly around 40% and extra capacity across the board. And that's significant if you think about people and cars coming into our state. So that is why we're saying that this really is a step change for our industry. We haven't seen that type of impact over a very long period of time. So yes, it's been a long time coming, but we're inching ever closer and we're so very excited.
1: And we've got some massive tourism conferences coming up here, I believe, one of them being ATEC. I can't even remember what that fully stands
0: yes,
1: for.
0: Meeting place.
1: Us just briefly what that means for Tassie for numbers. And I don't think we've ever had it here, have we?
0: This, look, I believe possibly many, like a long, long time ago, but certainly not in the contemporary framework. So this was a big coup for us. And this is about bringing international buyers into Tasmania to come to our shores, to get them out experiencing the products and experiences so they can go back and sell it to their international guests. So this is really major. It's the eyes of the world on Tasmania. And actually that's happening in the same month as the new spirits are coming. So October is really proving to be a very big month for Tasmania's tourism industry.
1: Well, thank you for joining us. Always good to have a chat.
0: Thanks, Kylie.
1: Amy Hills there, CEO of the Tourism Industry Council of Tasmania. In a moment, we are talking weather. Oh, maybe we better talk weather now, actually, because if I play a song, I don't want to cut the weather short. And there's a fair bit happening because there is actually a severe weather warning that has been issued for tomorrow and Saturday. So I think we might need to find out about that ahead of any music.
2: 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Now we're talking weather.
1: And we're joined by Daniel Hayes, forecaster at the Bureau. Daniel, good afternoon.
3: G'day, Kylie.
1: So this does sound like it's going to be wild and windy for a large part of the state tomorrow and Saturday. Tell us about that severe weather warning.
3: Yeah, so we've got a frontal system that's passing. The front itself will pass well to the south of the state, so it's not going to bring much in the way of any rain for us, but it will really help to focus those westerlies and strengthen them over the course of the next couple of days. So we will start to see the winds picking up and the potential for those damaging wind gusts developing over the elevated parts of the south from tomorrow morning, and then that expands a little further through the northern parts and central parts of the state throughout tomorrow afternoon. And still comes back in around late on Friday night and continues into Saturday morning around the Hobart area again. So a couple of bites at the apple for the Hobart area, really. Other places, it's more of a 6 to 12 hour thing, and then it moves on. So, look, it'll be quite fresh and strong winds for most of the period, and then we will have those periods where we get those stronger, damaging wind gusts. You know, pushing up into that 100 to even 120 kilometres an hour.
1: Yeah, that's seriously windy.
3: Yeah, look, and that's most likely around the sort of the usual spots, the really exposed and high ground sort of areas. We're probably not going to see those sort of numbers down into Hobart itself, but we could see wind gusts pushing up into that 100 kilometres an hour range, certainly down into parts of Hobart coming down off the slopes.
1: Now, if anyone's wondering, the location's likely to be impacted in the south and parts of the east coast, Swansea, New Norfolk, Hobart, Bishanoe, Orford and Jeeveston, but also the surrounding areas, of course. It's not like it's not going to be windy in the suburb next door. And is it my understanding, is this correct, that the wind backs off and then picks up again, but we don't know how strong it's going to be on Sunday night? And Sunday's quite a warm day as well.
3: Yeah, that's it. We are getting some quite warm days through with northerlies coming in. Those temperatures jumping up into the mid to high 20s in some places, going for 27 in Hobart on Sunday, and a few showers potentially coming through. So we've got a couple of systems coming through and potentially bumping up those winds. It could be still quite breezy through into that Sunday period. At the moment, the warning really covers through into the Saturday morning period. But, it's likely that we will continue to have quite fresh breezes for quite a few days yet.
1: Anything else that we've missed there? I know that we get a nice weather pattern just quickly leading into late Monday, Tuesday, Wednesday with the high kicking in, if that's what we call it. Is that true? We do get some really nice weather as well into next week.
3: Yes, it'll be, we get that cooler one that comes through after that next change, into the Monday period, but then we warm up again after that. There will be showers here and there, but nothing particularly significant. So we're definitely in that spring pattern where we tend to swing between, feels like winter, and suddenly it's almost pushing in towards summer period. Half of the course for spring, but it can be a bit of a roller coaster.
1: Yeah, it's all happening. Good on you. Thanks, Daniel. Appreciate it.
3: You're welcome. Bye.
1: Daniel Hayes there, forecaster at the Bureau of Meteorology. Gosh, that is a pretty windy weekend, and do make sure you stay listening to the ABC, because as things change and the weather intensifies, we'll keep you up to date to let you know what's happening. So just be aware that, we could see some intensifying winds and we don't have that full pattern out yet for the Sunday night. But at the moment, a severe weather warning has been issued for damaging winds on Friday, so tomorrow, also Saturday. And there's actually also a storm advice that's been issued by the SES. So that's for the Upper Derwent Valley, the southeast, the east coast and other parts of the state as well. The time, it's only a minute away from news time. Texter Glenn in Gilston Bay says, "Oh, Kylie, there's enough illness around now from viruses, other sicknesses. We don't need these floating petri dishes," he's referring to obviously cruise ships, "in our ports. They are not welcomed by many," says Glenn. What do you think? Do you think it's great for the economy or do you not like it? Share your opinion if you want to. But in big news today, the federal government has announced major changes to Australia's migration system. But what will the consequences be? I'm going to have all the details for you on this story coming up after the news at 5. So make sure you stay tuned.
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3: Good afternoon, Meg Whitfield with ABC News. Home Affairs Minister Tony Burke has announced a shake-up of Australia's migration policy at a long-awaited address to the National Press Club, aimed at reducing net overseas migration to 225,000 by 2028. Nadal Mustafa reports from Canberra.
4: The reforms unveiled today will crack down on visa hoppers and overstayers. Most international students will be banned from bringing their families to Australia, and there will be a limit on the stay of backpackers. The government will also toughen visa enforcement efforts by boosting offices and detention capacity. Shadow Immigration Minister John O'Dunham says the coalition wants the plan to go further.
5: There's more work to do. Happy to work with government, but we would like them to come to the table on some of the things we've been asking for.
4: Labor will implement changes that can be made under existing powers, but still wants a parliamentary path for further reforms.
3: The National Farmers Federation has warned food prices will rise due to the government's changes to working holiday maker visas. Home Affairs Minister Tony Burke today announced caps for backpackers in their second and third years as part of Labor's migration plan. Chief Executive Mike Guerin says farmers are already struggling to get workers for the harvesting season and will feel an immediate economic impact.
6: Processing cannot take place without the 1 in 7 skilled migrants we have every year in this country helping us harvest, plant, and do the wonderful things we do in this industry in Australia.
3: Overseas now, and US President Donald Trump has threatened to cut trade with the European Union if it follows through with a proposal to make Canada its first ever associate member. The European Commission President Ursula von der Leyen says she wants to open the door to Canada becoming the EU's first associate member, while Canadian Prime Minister Mark Carney says Ottawa is seeking a unique alliance with the bloc, not membership. Mr Trump says the plan is laughable.
7: The whole thing with Canada. Canada's been a terrible trade partner. And if they do that, if I think it's at all a hostile act, I will put very serious tariffs or stop trading with Europe on many things.
3: Locally now, and a man has been charged over an alleged serious assault which left a man critically injured in Tasmania's north yesterday. Emergency services attended a property in Railton yesterday morning. They say the alleged offender, a 42-year-old man from Tarleton, had left the scene and was arrested nearby a short time later. He's since been charged with committing an unlawful act intended to cause serious harm. The alleged victim remains in a critical condition in the Royal Hobart Hospital. The Tasmanian Greens say the state government should follow the ACT's lead and implement tougher restrictions on poker machines. This week, the ACT introduced changes to its gambling laws, which include mandatory pre-commitment cards and cutting pokie machine numbers. Earlier this year, the state government backflipped on its pledge to introduce a mandatory pre-commitment card for poker machines. Greens Deputy Leader Vicar Bailey says Tasmania's approach is inadequate.
8: Tasmania promised mandatory card-based play with loss limits. That would have led the nation, and it would have led the nation into rolling that out across the country. We need leaders to step up and actually put the interests of Tasmanians first.
3: The state government says it will look at the evidence following the rollout of the ACT's gambling laws, but says there should be a national approach. In sport now, the Tasmania Devils insist that big names are on the way for the team's inaugural AFL season in 2028. The Devils have pursued a number of star players, such as Brisbane forward Logan Morris, only for them to re-sign with their current clubs. But list manager Todd Patterson says the club's recruiting plan is well ahead of schedule. He says a number of contracted players have either already committed or are set to do so.
9: You'll only hear about the players we're not signing, but rest assured, there's some very advanced conversations going on with some, and there's commitments from others, so I'm not worried.
3: To Tasmania's weather now. There's a gale warning for the southeast and southwest coasts, and a strong wind warning for Bank Strait and Franklin Sound, east of Flinders Island and the central north, lower east and central west coasts. Tomorrow, showers about the west extending to the south and central parts in the evening, fine elsewhere. Patchy morning frost in the east. In Burnie or Devonport, a shower or two and becoming windy with a top of 17. Launceston, a late shower or two, windy and a top of 18. And Hobart, also a shower or two, becoming windy and expected to reach a top of 20 degrees.
1: 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But is the industry now at a tipping point?
10: Rice is a great crop and a good industry, but water has become very scarce and expensive, and, you know, it uses more water than alternative crops, and the margins on it just don't stack up as well as some other things anymore.
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12: 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It's set to clamp down on backpackers, the families of international students. There is a lot to this, and we're going to drill down into the detail in just a moment.
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12: And we're joined by David Phelan, who is with Building Tasmania, to find out how the roads are. David, good afternoon.
13: Good afternoon, Kylie. Well, I can report traffic volumes across the Greater Hobart Network, what you would consider moderate this afternoon. Further, there are no major delays or incidents to report of on state roads. For those heading outbound from the CBD on the Tasman Highway, it's currently moving well to the bridge apex. And once past the apex of the bridge, the traffic is flowing well with a good run through to Sorrel and beyond. While inbound on the Tasman, it is a steady run with the approach to Davie Street experiencing a clear run. Davie Street itself is generally moving well onto the outlet where the traffic is looking good with no delays visible through to Kingston. Inbound on the outlet is also clear, and once onto Macquarie Street, minimal delays are prevalent through to the Brooker Highway exit with the traffic is moving well. Outbound on the Brooker Highway is generally travelling well, with only minor delays occurring from Risdon Road extending through to Alwick Road. Once past Alwick Road, however, the traffic is clear, heading for the Bridgewater Bridge. Conversely, inbound on the Brooker Highway, the usual slight to minor delays are being experienced from Derwent Park Road to the Domain Highway exit, while minimal delays on the Brooker are evident on approaches to the Liverpool and Davie Street exits. And that's the traffic for a Thursday, Kylie. Have a great afternoon.
12: You too. Thank you, David Phelan there from Building Tasmania. It is 5:08. So now the big news today. The federal government has announced major changes to Australia's migration system. But what we want to know is the consequences of it. So the clampdown is on backpackers and the families of international students. The government is also promising to strengthen compliance measures. So that's to crack down on people who don't have a valid visa. Amy Ramikas is a Chief Political Analyst at the Australia Institute and joins me. Hi, Amy. I'll just get you into the system there before I officially say good afternoon.
14: Good afternoon.
12: And so how, first of all, is life going to change for backpackers?
14: Well, life for backpackers will not change if they're currently in the country unless they're overstaying their visa. But in the future, we're going to start seeing a little bit of a crackdown on backpackers, where one, there probably won't be as many coming into the country, where there'll be conversations with nations such as the United Kingdom over some of the movement agreements that we have previously signed. I think we're going to have a couple of conversations where we're like, that's not working for us currently. Then there's also going to be changes around how long they can stay. So at the moment, you can extend it as long as you do a little bit of regional work, depending on what country your agreement's from. Now you're going to go into a ballot. So if you want to stay for another year, there'll be about 45,000 places in that ballot. If you want to stay for a third year, there'll be 5,000 places. So this is essentially just saying to backpackers, enjoy your stay, but you will not be able to count on extending your stay in Australia any longer.
12: I mean, in Tasmania, a lot of businesses use backpackers for fruit picking, working on dairy farms, all that sort of thing. And also, a lot of others rely on them spending money. So what's that going to mean, not only on a tourism level, but also for these orchard owners and farms?
14: It's going to mean some tough conversations domestically too about what the consequences are, about the political narrative that we've built around.

0: migration. So Tony Burke was, you know, very clear in saying Australia does not have a mass migration problem. And in fact, as he was delivering his speech, the ABS put out its most recent migration figures, which showed that migration had dropped again and has been dropping every year since 2023. But it is a very big political problem. And, you know, people can draw their own conclusions as to how we got there with that. But it does mean that when we do things like this, when we say, okay, we're going to crack down on backpackers, we're going to crack down on the skills list, we're going to crack down on family reunions, people start to go, well, what are the material consequences of that? Now, Labor is saying that they are getting the balance right and that they will be talking to business, they'll be talking to universities because of the international student changes that are coming there as well. And they're especially going to be talking to like the Farmers Federation and other big regional representative groups because of the impact on what it is going to mean for industries like agriculture, as well as fisheries, as well as construction. They're going to make those three areas priority areas in terms of how they want people to come in and skilled visas. We're going to see some changes around the point system, which some listeners might be familiar with, which basically you have to get a certain number of points in order to make the skilled migration list in the first place. If you do a TAFE degree, that's probably going to count a little bit more in some areas than a university degree, particularly around agriculture, construction and fisheries. But there is going to be some tough conversations that are going to be had because we do rely on backpacker labour. We do rely on the working holiday visas in order to fill the jobs that Australians don't want to do in areas where Australians don't want to do it. And so that is going to mean that there will be material impacts to what has pretty much been a political narrative rather than any substantial problems.
1: At 12 past five, my guest is Amy Remekas, who is a chief political analyst at the Australia Institute, and we're talking about the federal government's changes to Australia's migration system announced today. So these include cutting back on backpackers, clamping down on the rules, also changes to international students, what's happening, also their families, which I found interesting. Now, before we come to that, because that is a conversation in itself, Texter Grant wants to know, is there going to be a cut in the actual numbers of international students? He would like to get some clarity on that because he says they're Australia's third biggest income earner.
0: They're Australia's third biggest export, and they have been since the 2000s, so very right on that. Doesn't look like there's going to be further cuts because we have been having a massive slowdown on international students pretty much for the last year or so. And some listeners may be familiar with what the university sector has had to say about that. It doesn't look like there will be number cuts, but it does look like they're going to be discouraging how people come. So you won't be able to bring your family with you anymore necessarily automatically. And Tony Burke was saying, like, look, if you want to return to Australia, but you've married or partnered up overseas, you have to go on a pretty big waiting list, whereas international students didn't necessarily have to do that. Now there's going to be only exceptions to bring your family. If you're doing a degree that we agree with or that we need, or if you're doing long-term study like a PhD. And then, of course, there will be exceptions for some ASEAN and Pacific nations. But in terms of cuts, we're all waiting for clarity on that, particularly the university sector, because under the Howard government, Australia became very reliant on international students because of changes that Howard and his government made to funding for universities. And if we don't see as many universities getting international students, which they essentially use as, you know, to subsidise domestic students, that could have flow-on effects down the track for people doing domestic degrees and the cost of those. So there's a lot more questions that are to be answered. But I think we're going to see this roll on until the election and then beyond. So I don't think it's anything we're going to get answers to in the next couple of weeks or so.
1: At quarter past five, we're talking about the major changes to Australia's migration system announced today. I'd like to know about, the impact in relation to aged care. And I know that's a bit of a sort of, you know, left field thing, but surely some backpackers, international students and their families work in these areas.
0: Well, they do. They work in a lot of the care industries, particularly in regional areas or outer urban areas where Australians don't tend to live in large numbers, where we would necessarily have the population that would be able to serve these industries. So there is potentially an impact in care. There's a potential an impact in health, childcare, aged care, even cafes and retail, where we don't necessarily have the workforce in all the areas to be able to serve community needs. So whether or not it comes down to we're only going to do working holiday visas or backpackers, or whether they start to increase the skilled visas to fill those areas, is still to be answered. Basically, what Labor was doing today is doing ideologically what Labor governments do, which is sort of unwind what coalition's governments do, which is increase the number of temporary workers. And I know some listeners may find this surprising, but historically, coalition governments have brought in more temporary migrants. They have allowed more free trade agreements. They've signed more working holiday agreements. And all of it is designed to boost the workforce, which then also ends up lowering wages, which is one of the reasons why Labor ideologically has been against free trade agreements and working holiday agreements and does not tend to have as many temporary migrants when they are in charge. So what they're going to do is they're going to have to talk to a lot of different industries. They're going to have to pinpoint where the gaps are that they have to fill and then try and design all of these changes around that, making sure that they don't actually end up upsetting the communities that they're trying to win over at the ballot box.
1: My guest is Amy Remekas, Chief Political Analyst at the Australia Institute. Now, 77,000 people currently overstay their visas in Australia. How does this policy deal with them? I mean, is that part of why they're bringing some of these new rules in?
0: Yeah, I mean, it is. Overstayers will once again be something that they focus on. Tony Burke said it's something that they haven't necessarily focused on since 2015, which was the Abbott government. But now they're going to start ramping up compliance again for overstayers, which essentially means that if you are on a visa, you've overstayed it, you'll get a knock on the door telling you that you've got X amount of time to leave. If you don't leave, you get put into detention, and then you basically have to leave from a detention centre. The issue for that is that some people have overstayed for so many years, they have Australian-born children now.
1: Yeah, of course. So, and what if you can't find them? How do you know where these 77,000 people are? I mean, maybe some go beneath the radar.
0: Well, of course they do. And so that's essentially going to mean that first they'll take the low-hanging fruit, per se, which will be backpackers who overstayed their visa, maybe some international students that they've overstayed, you know, people who have been on temporary work arrangements and have since left that job. But then it's going to get a lot harder if they really do want to do this crackdown. How far are they willing to go? Are we going to see families separated? Are we going to see people basically have to make the decision about whether they take their children to countries that they've never been to in order to stay together? Are we going to have the necessary arrangements at our tribunals and our courts to deal with the complications that are going to come up from a visa compliance system that hasn't really been focused on overstaying visas for the last 10 years? Or so. Australia's compliance system a lot of the time focuses on asylum seekers and refugees. So this is going to be something new for Australians to start witnessing. And it really is going to depend on the political climate around this, about how far they go with it.
1: Definitely sounds like a bit of a headache, but really interesting to hear your perspective on all of this. Amy, thank you for joining me.
0: Anytime.
1: Amy Remekas there, Chief Political Analyst at the Australia Institute. The time is 18 past five. You're on 936 ABC Hobart. I'm Kylie Baxter, and I do want to find out how this is going to impact fruit growers from someone who's on the ground right here in Tassie, you know, because they've been talking to all the people directly impacted, and we have so many fruit growers that rely upon backpacker labour. Peter Cornish is the CEO of Fruit Growers Tasmania and joins me on the line. Hi, Peter.
2: Hi, Carly. How are you?
1: Yeah, good. So were the changes announced today better or worse than you were expecting in relation to Australia's migration system?
2: Unfortunately, with these things, there's probably always a bit of both. There's some improvements and there's some concerns and probably some more concerns coming down the track. I guess the real thing to say is that the government talks at times about the taking account of the economic costs, but this is, as Amy really well put, it's a political issue to them. But actually it shouldn't be. It's about the economy, it's about the economic cost. And I think in some ways as well, how they just look at, and as Amy talked about, temporary migrants. Goodness me, why don't we treat temporary migrants differently to longer term migrants? And this idea of a 12 months, you know, in 16 months, which is this net overseas migration, it's probably the wrong measure. And as a result, we get a lot of people caught up in it that we really shouldn't.
1: Now, how important, in your opinion, Peter, are seasonal workers for Tassie?
2: Look, incredible. We rely on them. There's no question about that. You know, the fruit industry directly employs some 10,000 people each year. Some 8,000 of that is around the seasonal time, whether the growing or the harvesting or the picking and all those other jobs that come with that. So they are incredibly important. And so much of that is fueled by people coming in from overseas. Now, we did some work back during COVID of trying to measure and look at this. And at that stage of about 8,000 people who made up that seasonal workforce, almost half that, a bit under half that were working holiday makers. So that was about 3,500 people. And at that time, the Pacific Island workers were about 1,500. They've probably switched around now, and it's probably close to maybe to a couple of thousand for working holiday makers, but we're probably up well into the 3,000 and 4,000 for what we now call the palm workers. But they're incredibly important, and it's a great feature of our industry. We welcome these people. We couldn't do without them. They are really important, and they're really valued by all our growers, and they're really welcome, and we wouldn't be able to do what we can do without this temporary migration in particular, but also skilled migration and other aspects.
1: Now, we know there's a lot of people looking for work in Tasmania. Some people say this will create more jobs for locals if there's less backpackers. But I'd also do hear from fruit growers that it's really hard to get locals to pick fruit 8 hours a day unless they're young, they're fit, they often find it too hard and they quit after a few weeks. What is your experience? What are you hearing on the ground?
2: Yeah, well, look, I mean, for our ongoing workers, they're pretty much all made up by locals, but there can be some long-term migrants in terms of that too. But as well, a good couple of thousand locals are involved with the seasonal work as well. So there's opportunities there for everyone. But in reality, a lot of our local people either don't want to do this work or, particularly with some changes recently to the Horticulture Award, it's made a lot more difficult for them to participate, particularly with changes to piece rates. Now, there were some benefits of that, but it also stopped a range of locals that could get involved. And that was a real shame. We tried to argue about that and weren't successful.
1: And just for clarity on that, for anyone who doesn't understand, it was based on the amount of money you earned was based on how fast you could pick and how much you could pick rather than just an hourly rate, correct?
2: Absolutely. And like this government does at times, they increase regulation for everyone. They make it more difficult for everyone to try and stop people doing the wrong thing, whereas they penalise the people who are doing the right thing. But they also penalise the workers who want to do the right thing. And, hey, I don't want this oversight. I want to work at my own pace. Anyway, that's the past, but that certainly made it more difficult. I guess my concern with working holiday makers and these changes is, particularly to the second year and third year, this idea of going into a ballot and then reducing the number of second and third year, this is where the people need to do their 88 days, as we call it, to get to the second year of that working holiday maker visa. If they've got less incentive to do that, they're less likely to do that work, and particularly in the regions. And the big change for that third year. So that's really is concerning. But prioritising agriculture more, which they haven't done, and this government unfortunately doesn't prioritise agriculture, and that's a bit of a problem unfortunately for us, but at least then now they're prioritising agriculture, which is a plus.
1: Look, we're going to leave it there, Peter. There's a lot to get through this afternoon, but really good to chat with you and to understand this from the Fruit Growers Tasmania perspective.
2: No worries. Thanks, Kylie.
1: Peter Cornish there, CEO of Fruit Growers Tas. It's 5:24. And you're on 936 ABC Hobart. I want to talk now, though, about private health insurance, because the private health insurance rebate for older Australians, something that many of you are passionate about, has seen changes. I don't know if you're aware of this, but basically it passed the lower house last night, and I want to tell you what that means.
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6: This is 936 ABC Hobart. You're with Kylie Baxter.
1: Older Australians are now one step closer to a cut to their standard of living as the bill to remove the higher private health insurance rebate for people 65 and over passed the lower house last night. So that means pensioners with private health insurance could be, on average, almost $15 per fortnight worse off under the proposed cut. Chris Grice is the CEO of National Seniors and knows all about this. Thanks for joining me, Chris.
2: Hi, Kylie. It's always great to talk to you, but I wish I wasn't talking to you about private health insurance.
1: Yes.
2: It's unfortunate what's occurred. Anyway.
1: Clearly bad news for pensioners with private health. Is it inevitable, Chris, that more people will be dropping their private health as a result of this?
2: Well, we, in particular, this has been a campaign that we've been on now for since basically the announcement was made by Mark Butler earlier this year in conjunction with the federal budget. And we know that we've had over 46,000 older Australians who have private health insurance have come to... we actually built an estimator to help people understand what would be the impact. And we know that... see, normally what happens, Kylie, is that there are issues in which we, you know, we defend on behalf of older Australians where it sort of has an impact on a particular cohort. It'll be self-funded retirees or be pensioners. This is something that's going to impact the 3.2 million folk who are over 65 that have hospital and extras cover. And we know that just if you just isolate the pensioners in this, that 750,000 of them have private health insurance, and it will have an impact, as you said, every fortnight. It'll cost them substantially more. And Kylie, this doesn't even factor in the increases in the premiums that get passed through every year on the 1st of April. So this is the impact with even that not being taken into account. And that's the bit that not only us, but older Australians in particular are really concerned about.
1: Now, I'm hearing that people who've, you know, paid taxes and money into private health their entire working lives are feeling pretty ripped off right now because they thought that their insurance would cover them when they needed it the most. I mean, what are you hearing from older Australians, Chris?
2: They're pretty grumpy, to use as a bit of an understatement, and quite desert, you know, that they should be feeling grumpy because, to your point, these aren't people, and this was framed under this narrative by the government to create what they described as intergenerational fairness. Now, if you were to, you know, look these people in the eye and sort of say, well, look, we've done this for intergenerational fairness, when they have been contributing to this pool for 20, 30, 40 years and more, to then turn around and sort of say, well, look, you obviously, you're getting too much of a good deal out of this, and we need to sort of get you to pay more. Many older Australians are feeling pretty grumpy about that.
1: I mean, is it kind of cruel that older and vulnerable Australians, you know, who've dutifully paid into healthcare for decades are now faced with this?
2: Well, certainly it appears that the government aren't listening, if nothing else, that they're not reading what's going on in the aged care sector, and they're not reading what's going on in the public hospital system. Because we know that if you're dropping your private health insurance, you're then moving back into the public system. And we know that in Tasmania and in other parts of Australia that we have already older Australians that are stranded in the hospital system, that, you know, they're being admitted, the hospital system can't cope. And that was the whole point around having this combined private and public system. The two work together in harmony to actually support the entire community. So if you've got a whole heap of people who suddenly are going, hey, look, we've had enough, we can't afford this anymore and need to go back into what is, you know, that's a public system that people are doing their best to maintain and support, but it's just going to put it under pressure that, you know, really it shouldn't need to be under.
1: I mean, if it passes the Senate, are we going to be in for a bit of a nightmare in our hospital system? Or do you think that there's a chance the Senate will stop this legislation?
2: From an advocacy perspective and making noise on this, this is really unique, is that I've never seen a situation before where you've had the hospitals, the private health insurers, the specialists, the advocates, all basically getting together and going, hey, look, this is not in the best interest of the country. And the states as well. The states are all having to pick up the tab on this particular decision. Now, I know that in terms of the lower house, as you'd expect, Labor voted that way, but every other independent coalition and One Nation member, except for Allegra Spender from New South Wales, I don't know what the go is there, because she's got a lot of self-funded retirees who've got private health insurance in her electorate, but she chose to vote with the government. But all the others basically opposed it. You're right. It now moves to the Senate. There is an inquiry that we've been participating in. A number of other organisations have been participating to provide the evidence. And that's in early October. That report will be released. And then I'd imagine that from that point onwards, then it'll be a vote in the Senate. And so in the Senate, you know, there are folk, including the shadow health and aged care minister, Ian Rustin, who has certainly been championing for this for it not to pass. And obviously we're going to do as much as we can to make as much noise as possible to convey to the government that this is something really important. And if it passes, you can absolutely bet your bottom line that this will be a major election issue come when the next election occurs, which I think is 2028. So older Australians will hold a torch on this. They won't forget that they've been disappointed by the government in terms of their support around private health insurance.
1: Look, really good to hear your perspective. Thanks for joining me, Chris.
2: Thanks, Kylie. Take care now.
1: You too. Chris Grice, Natural Seniors CEO there. This texter says, please, please, please, can we have an online petition against this, put forward by someone? Let it run state to state. Let it be federal. I've not long turned 65. I've been in private cover since I was 17. If you want to have your say on this, if you missed the news and you are just tuning in for the first time, pensioners with private health insurance could be $15 a fortnight worse off. And this is the private health insurance rebate for people 65 and over passing the lower house last night. This does still need to go through the Senate, but yeah, a lot of people very unhappy about this. In a moment, just a moment, we'll be joined by Guy Stainer.
6: 936 ABC Hobart. Drive with Kylie Baxter.
1: Guy Stainer joins me right now. He was just racing in the door, sitting down. No, he never feels tired. He's one of those people with endless energy, I think. Hey, guys, is that a story you'll be covering, I'm imagining, about the private health insurance rebate and everything going on there?
7: No, we have given it a lot of coverage in the past. It is interesting that I think, someone will correct me if I'm wrong, but I think we're the only country in the world that actually provides this kind of rebate. It's an interesting example of when you give something to people, it's almost impossible to take it back. That we've seen this with a number of different schemes in the past, whether it be funding for private schools, it's impossible to rip it back. There are a few other examples that off the top of my head now escape me. But
1: a lot of unhappy older Australians, that's for sure.
7: Oh, and we're also seeing it now with the GST debate, that there's, you know, wanting to revert to the previous GST carve-up pre the 2018 agreement that gave a better deal to WA. Now the idea of trying to get it back is particularly difficult. You give people tax cuts, it's impossible then to actually get them to pay more tax, no matter what the state of the economy.
1: Interestingly, this person says, I'm an older person and I believe the cost of private healthcare should be equitable and that young people should not pay more than us. The rebate's unfair and it should go. That's your opinion. Nice to hear from you. Anyone else can join in this conversation. There's a lot coming up in the Bulletin at 7 with Guy Stainer on ABC News tonight. What else is
7: headlining? We will be looking at migration. So the federal government to clamp down on backpackers and the families of international students in a major overhaul to Australia's migration system. Lots of reaction to that already coming through. Particular concerns in the regions and, of course, lots of regional economies in Tasmania. So.
1: And backpackers, of course, help the fruit industry a lot over the summertime when they're really critically needing just that extra staff over those really critical weeks at a certain time as the fruit's all ripening. And Peter Cornish, who is the CEO of Fruit Growers Tasmania, was on the program earlier and he had a lot of concerns about this. It's just a short bit of what he had to say.
2: Well, we rely on them. There's no question about that. You know, the fruit industry directly employs some 10,000 people. We wouldn't be able to do what we can do without this temporary migration in particular, but also skilled migration, another aspect. The government talks at times about taking account of the economic costs, but it's a political issue to them.
1: But backpackers were critical. And so, you know, not only will they not be able to easily stay that extra year spending all their money happily in our country and in our state, that's a bit of a blow for them as well. So, yeah, lots of changes.
7: And we've also got parts of the coalition and certainly One Nation saying that these measures don't go far enough. So already people up in arms over potential changes. Yeah, so we'll be distilling that. We haven't heard about ambulance ramping for a while, have we? But back in the headlines today,
1: yes,
7: with the number of ambulances not being immediately available in Tasmania rising by 30%. US interest rates rise for the first time in 3 years.
1: Really? So, 3 years? Didn't know that. It's a long time for an interest rate rise.
7: The impact on global economies and what that might mean, and also tying in oil prices and diesel prices. We'll have be looking at the book on Princess Diana from Earl Spencer. Of course, that's set the cat amongst the pigeons.
1: Sure with has.
7: Buckingham Palace. And a bit going on in sport as well, with Matthew Wade retiring from all forms of cricket, so a champion on the Tasmanian cricket front as a wicketkeeper batsman. Toby Green to lead the Giants, nominating Geelong as his destination of choice. And the Devils, while they can't really talk about who they might have in the wings to join them in 2028.
1: Have you got some secret gossip?
7: Well, they say that they've got in-principle agreements with several high-profile players.
1: Ooh.
7: But, of course, they can't be announcing them.
1: I
7: really,
1: bet for, you know secretly, no, do you?
7: Well, no, I don't. I mean, there are a few names that I could throw about that I think might be part of it, but it's pure speculation.
1: Yeah.
7: I mean, Bo McCreary has been touted as one. I think there'd be maybe a good chance that the Richmond captain, Toby Nankervis, who's Tasmanian, might join the club, but he's also an older player. But a lot to play out. And we won't really know any of those names for about another 12 months.
1: And before you run out the door, I would like to know if you're more in the mood or you think our audience is more in the mood for a bit of David Bowie. I could even contemplate Richard Clapton. I was starting to favour the Turtles, but I thought you're not going to agree on that one. So what are you feeling like that we'd like to listen to?
7: Well, the Turtles would have to be So Happy Together.
1: It is So Happy Together.
7: So what, David Bowie, that's 1,000 options. So what's the Bowie song?
1: Let's Dance.
7: Let's Dance, okay.
1: And 80s. Richard Clapton is Capricorn Dancer. So different vibe.
7: Oh, yeah. Look, I haven't it. Capricorn Dancer for a while.
1: Oh, you think that one? Okay.
7: No, I do, yeah. I thought you were going to say Girls on the Avenue.
1: No, not that one.
7: Which became an anthem for street walking prostitutes, even though it's got nothing to do with prostitutes.
1: Oh, there you go. You know all the information. Well, Capricorn Dancer it is. This is from 1976. It's from the 76 surf film Highway 1 by Steve Otten. There you go. Soundtrack.
7: Show me a sign, lead me on to the tropical zone, I think is
1: the
7: end
1: right.
7: of the chorus. Toodle pip.
1: Thanks, Guy. Toodle pip.

0: Richard Clapton, Capricorn Dancer, chosen by Guy Stainer. I love getting Guy to choose the music occasionally. He's always got a, you know, a good idea of what to play and what you might like. Now, something that I've forgotten to tell you about, and you will want to know about this. You might have caught a bit of it in the news. But obviously during the COVID-19 pandemic, vaccines were made available for free so everyone could get them. But that is changing. From the 1st of October, only people at high risk of severe COVID-19 are going to get the jab for free. Josephine Asher has got the details to bring us up to speed.
1: Your COVID vaccine may not be free anymore. After more than 5 years of free COVID vaccinations for all Australians, the rules are changing. So what does this mean and who will be affected? From October 1, free COVID vaccines will only be available to people most at risk of severe illness. That's anyone aged 65 and over, Aboriginal and Torres Strait Islander people aged over 50, and younger adults with serious conditions compromising immunity. Dr. Michael Wright, President of the Royal Australian College of GPs, says it's a positive move.
2: This is a really good sign that we're entering a new phase of COVID vaccination. So the program is now moving to be part of the national immunisation program, and we're really focusing on vaccinating the people who are at highest risk. So that is older Australians and then people with severe immunological deficiencies, because they're the people most at risk of getting severe complications from COVID these days.
1: But some of you may wonder, is COVID still a thing? The change reflects the government's view that COVID has shifted from a public health emergency to an ongoing health issue, with vaccines moving into the same program as flu and RSV shots. Researchers say Australians now have much stronger immunity thanks to years of vaccinations and previous infections. Dr. Wright says this has translated into far fewer cases of severe illness, hospitalisations and deaths than during the pandemic's peak.
2: We are still seeing thousands of people still testing positive for COVID, but the important thing is particularly the mortality numbers have reduced a lot. So people are a lot less likely to get severe infections and for it to cause mortality, which has been our main indicator for a number of years.
1: Who is still getting boosted these days? Only about 1.7 million Australians have received a COVID vaccine this year, compared with 8.9 million flu vaccinations. If you're not in a high-risk group, you can still get a booster, but you'll probably need to pay for it, and the price is likely to cost more than a standard flu shot. That's upwards of $30. But some experts worry a fee could discourage people from getting boosted, particularly healthcare workers, despite the vaccine's effectiveness waning over time. COVID vaccination requirements for healthcare workers are no longer in force, but aged care workers are encouraged to get a COVID vaccination every 12 months.
0: And that was Josephine Asher from the Top Stories podcast there. You can find that podcast, give it a follow on the ABC Listen app, and that's for News Explained.
1: If you're not in a high-risk group, you can still get a booster, but you'll probably need to pay for it, and the price is likely to cost more than a standard flu shot. That's upwards of $30. But some experts worry a fee could discourage people from getting boosted, particularly healthcare workers, despite the vaccine's effectiveness

0: And that was Josephine Asher from the Top Stories podcast there. You can find that podcast. Give it a follow on the ABC Listen app, and that's for news explained at any time. Get in touch if there's something that you want to have a chat about today. I do want you to know, and you probably are aware because we've been mentioning this, but the SES has issued a storm advice. So this is for the next couple of days, and that is for the Upper Derwent Valley, southeast, east coast, central plateau, and other parts of the state. As well as that, the Bureau of Meteorology has issued a severe weather warning forecasting damaging winds tomorrow and Saturday, with gusts in higher areas of up to 120 km. So the locations likely to be impacted include, but are not limited to, Swansea, New Norfolk, Hobart, Bishanoe, Orford and Jeeveston. So that means flying objects are possible, fallen trees, fallen branches, fallen power lines, even damage to homes, buildings and cars. So they are saying that driving conditions could be quite dangerous and potential road closures. So just keep that in mind. That is the next couple of days, tomorrow and also Saturday. It is 12 to 6.
1: Joel Rheinberger for Afternoons.
2: G'day, how are you doing?
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2: Oh, thank you very much. 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That's the important part. I put the proper polish on the bonce.
1: Afternoons with Joel.
2: It's kind of terrifying, but it's kind of hilarious at the same time. That's my hope. Anyway, hello, Ange. 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
1: Weekdays from 9:36, ABC Hobart.
0: 12 to 6, and you'll no doubt remember the sad news of the two giant sequoia trees that have been growing in St David's Park since 1937, and they had to be cut down. But their removal has created a new opportunity, one that's garnered a really great response from right across Tasmania. In a moment on Drive, you're going to hear what the afterlife looks like for the two giant sequoias.
5: 9:36, ABC Hobart. This is Drive with Kylie Baxter.
0: So if you have actually been to St David's Park lately, you've probably noticed it does look a little bit different, empty, you could say, in certain areas, because those two giant sequoia trees that once stood tall had to be cut down after showing signs of very steep decline. And they even had a whole lot of treatments, but nothing worked. The great news, though, is it's not the end for the trees. As you heard a few months ago, the Hobart City Council gave you the opportunity to apply for some of the tree timber, the wood from those trees, but it had to be put to some kind of creative use. It was a call out. It attracted a lot of interest. The successful applicants have now been selected, and among the recipients are public and private schools and colleges creating student-led projects. And now Michelle Dina is the Friends School Teacher of Design and Tech and joins us on the Drive program. Hi, Michelle. How are you going?
6: Hi. I'm good. How are you?
0: Yeah, good. So how did you hear about the opportunity to repurpose these iconic trees?
6: Oh, it just had been passed around. I just kind of keep track of what Creative Hobart is doing and what the councils are doing. So I found out that way and put in an expression of interest.
0: And so what did that application look like? Because sometimes when you have to fill those things out, it can be a bit of a nightmare and a lot of paperwork.
6: It wasn't too bad. There were just a few questions. But basically, this asked, like, what our intentions were and how we might see the project through and what kind of timeline and that kind of thing.
0: So I'm really curious.
6: Wasn't too bad at all.
0: Did you have a project in mind as you were filling out the application? Did you think, I know what to do?
6: It was actually a collaboration between my colleague Ollie Walker and I. He and I sat down because we always are thinking about our projects that we do in our department. And this would just be the best opportunity to see the log through from literally being cut down, taking it to the sawmill, getting it milled, having it rest and get seasoned, and then seeing it from a beginning of a design process to a final outcome. And the students could also use what they design and make on the grounds of the senior school. So that was something that we thought of right away, and I think that was the idea that we were the most excited about.
0: You're listening to the voice of Michelle Dina, the Friends School Teacher of Design and Technology. It's 10 to 6 and you're on ABC 936, ABC Hobart. So what are you actually going to do? Tell us where this will appear and what kind of project, because I hear that you actually have got a pretty good idea where

0: the timber is going to get used at the school?
1: Yes, we have the idea of using the log to make some outdoor seating. There's an open green space on the senior school campus that is in desperate need of some sort of seating. The students hang around on the grass, and there's a few picnic tables there, but we see it living there. And it's also a space that, after hours, that a lot of community members from the local area will walk their dogs or kind of walk through the campus to get to Commercial Street. So it can get, it'll be seen by other locals as well.
0: And I'm trying to imagine what it would look like, the wood. I mean, what sort of tone is the look of the sequoia wood? It's not sort of a tree that, or a type of wood you ever see for sale anywhere. So what will it look
1: That's
0: like?
1: Right. Well, I just went and looked at the logs. I mean, I've seen it quite a lot in California, but you don't see it made into much furniture, just purely based on, it's a bit soft, but it's still going to be great for this outdoor use. It's going to be like a rich red color. The sapwood is quite blonde, but I think we might cut away most of that sapwood and just really reveal the dark, rich tone of the wood.
0: And have you had a chance to talk to students about the upcoming project, what it could look like for them?
1: Oh, not yet, because it only just happened. I mean, we basically got the idea, we submitted, we got the approval from the principal, and we just found out we got it not long ago. So, and the school year is wrapping up here in the next term and a half. So it's actually not a great time to start a project like this. We're looking to do it next year. So it'll be, you know, announced next at the beginning of next year.
0: Oh, it makes perfect
1: sense. Obviously here I am talking about it.
0: And now they're all going to want to go and enroll in that course so they get to be a part of it. What year level are you going to offer this to?
1: Well, I'm hoping to have it be, have the 11s and 12s be a part of it, because they're the ones that can see the bigger projects through. And they're there for the full year, whereas my younger students, they tend to stay for only a semester at a time.
0: And I know that when people do design and tech as a course, used to be the case, at least they have a journal. So it'd be amazing to be able to, you know, talk about the rich history that this project brings with it.
1: Absolutely. So the 11s and 12s, they do portfolios, and they have to go through a very thorough design process. So they will be doing research on, you know, what the trees, the time period, the what you might have to do to see it from the sawmill down to seasoning it to, you know, all the different stages.
0: Oh, well, we really look forward to doing a follow-up, because Drive has followed literally from, you know, when the sequoia trees looked a little sad to the different processes of trying to, you know, bring them back to life, then the removal, and now this project. So I really hope we'll get you back on and maybe some of your students involved.
1: Sure. Oh, that would be great. I'd love that. Thank you very much.
0: Well, lovely to chat.
1: Okay, that's lovely to chat with you too. Thanks.
0: Michelle Dina there, the Friends School Teacher of Design and Technology. 6 minutes to six. I'm going to give you a weather update again in a minute, because there's a bit of wild weather on the way.
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0: Depends on when you tuned in, but if you have just tuned in now for the first time, the Bureau of Meteorology has issued a severe weather warning forecasting damaging winds tomorrow and also Saturday. So, yeah, just get ready for that. Locations likely to be impacted include, but are not limited to, Swansea, New Norfolk, Hobart, Bishanoe, Orford and also Jeeveston. Now, I caught up earlier with Daniel Hayes, who's a forecaster at the Bureau, and here is just a little bit of what he had to say about that warning.
7: So we've got a frontal system that's passing. The front itself will pass well to the south of the state, so it's not going to bring much in the way of any rain for us, but it will really help to focus those westerlies and strengthen them over the course of the next couple of days. So we will start to see the winds picking up and the potential for those damaging wind gusts developing over the elevated parts of the south from tomorrow morning, and then that expands a little further through the northern parts and central parts of the state throughout tomorrow afternoon. and still comes back in around late on Friday night and continues into Saturday morning around the Hobart area again. So a couple of bites at the apple for the Hobart area, really. Other places, it's more of a 6 to 12 hour thing, and then it moves on. So, look, it'll be quite fresh and strong winds for most of the period, and then we will have those periods where we get those stronger, damaging wind gusts. You know, pushing up into that 100 to even 120 kilometres an hour.
0: Yeah, that's seriously windy.
7: Yeah, look, then that's most likely around the sort of the usual spots, the really exposed and high ground sort of areas. We're probably not going to see those sort of numbers down into Hobart itself, but we could see wind gusts pushing up into that 100 kilometres an hour range, certainly down into parts of Hobart coming down off the slopes.
0: Forecaster Daniel Hayes there. Bit of the Turtles now. Let's all be happy together.

0: The Turtles, happy together. It's a minute from news time. I'm Kylie Baxter. It's been great to have your company. I'll be back tomorrow. By the way, if you are planning a holiday in the not too distant future, you're going to load up a caravan. The new Spirit of Tasmania ships are just about ready. Bookings opened Wednesday and Leon Compton is going to be catching up with Ken Konofsky. So he'll be chatting all about what's happening, what you can expect. Tune in to Mornings tomorrow. It's news time.
1: When you need the facts.
2: But obviously the East Coast is drier than the West. That's a fairly normal pattern for Tasmania.
1: If it's relevant to you.
3: The monopoly that this gives Calvary is concerning the procedures that might not be available to patients.
1: Turn to
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5: Good evening, Meg Whitfield with ABC News. The federal government will recruit an extra 100 compliance officers as it cracks down on people overstaying on their visas. Home Affairs Minister Tony Burke unveiled the measure in a speech at the National Press Club today as the government seeks to cut net overseas migration. Mr. Burke says the government will also boost its detention capacity by 250 beds to house more people.
6: Effectively, what we are going back to doing is simply being able to make sure that if you overstay, you will not be able to say, well, there's no consequences, as if they're ever going to make sure that I leave.
5: The International Monetary Fund expects Australia's economic growth to slow over the next 2 years. Sara Amir reports.
7: The IMF has handed out its report card for Australia, warning that the Reserve Bank may need to raise interest rates further. While it's predicting economic growth to slow, household spending and business investment could potentially withstand pressures, keeping inflation elevated for longer. The RBA has hiked rates three times this year, with the cash rate sitting at 4.35%. Markets are now pricing in an 88% chance of another rate rise in September. It comes after the US Federal Reserve raised interest rates for the first time in over 3 years.
5: OpenAI has revealed six more incidents of unexpected or concerning behaviour by its intelligence models. Some of the previously unreported incidents include models concealing or fabricating information and generating instructions to get around restrictions. In response, the ChatGPT maker says it will launch a new system to track, investigate and disclose cases of its AI models misbehaving. It follows calls from leading AI firms to slow down the industry's growth in order to address potential risks. Locally now, and increased access to medical services for Tasmanians seeking ADHD diagnoses is on the way. In the 2025 state election campaign, the Liberals promised to allow GPs to assess, diagnose and initiate the prescription of medication for children and adults with ADHD. The first GPs to have completed the necessary training are now beginning to work to their new capabilities. Dr. Miranda Hahn has opened a new practice, saying there's high demand.
8: Quite a lot of our own GPs at our other practice and in our networks are ready to start referring right away. I think the oversubscription is perhaps more what we're expecting than an undersubscription.
5: Tasmania's health minister says increased demand is contributing to a rise in the number of ambulances not immediately available for dispatch. Data obtained by Labor shows there were almost 17,000 occasions last financial year when ambulances were not available within 3 minutes of a 000 call. It's a 30% increase on the previous year, and a health union says the delays are putting lives at risk. Minister Bridget Archer says anyone who needs an ambulance will get one, but the most urgent cases are prioritised.
9: Look, we also know that demand is increasing across ambulance services as well. I want to be really clear with Tasmanians. If you call an ambulance and you need an ambulance, you will get an ambulance. Often where you have an activation delay, in this case it is because as a result of triage, ambulances are responding to more urgent cases.
5: In sport now, star forward Josh Bannon remains a game-time decision for the Jack Jumpers NBL season opener against South East Melbourne in Hobart on Monday night. Bannon is dealing with a back muscle complaint and trained lightly at the team's home arena this morning. Assistant coach Mark Radford says this year's squad has more depth than previous years and will boast an improved offence.
10: We had to improve our shooting and we have a lot of shooting now. So that just changes just the way we play. The offence might look very similar, but it's just more dynamic.
5: To Tasmania's weather now. There's a gale warning for the southeast and southwest coasts, and a strong wind warning for Bank Strait and Franklin Sound, east of Flinders Island and the central north, lower east and central west coasts. There's also a severe weather warning for damaging winds from tomorrow morning for the Upper Derwent Valley, southeast, east coasts, central plateau and midlands, and parts of the north and northeast. Tomorrow, mainly fine apart from isolated showers about the west, increasing and extending to the south and central parts in the afternoon. Patchy morning frost in the east. In Burnie and Devonport, a shower or two becoming windy, 17. Launceston, a late shower or two and windy, 18. And Hobart, a shower or two becoming windy and a top of 20 degrees.
11: Good evening. Welcome to PM. I'm Barbara Miller, coming to you from Gadigal Land in Sydney. Tonight, students, backpackers and visa overstayers, the focus of a major overhaul of Australia's migration system. Also, two teenage boys charged over an alleged mistaken identity murder in Sydney. And no worries about crocodiles. The Fitzroy River gets the go-ahead for rowing and canoeing at the Brisbane Olympics.
12: We know there's been some critics around, but it fell on deaf ears with us. We know how good this facility is and how good this river is.
11: Who arrives, who stays, and who leaves? Those were the three questions the Home Affairs Minister sought to answer as he unveiled the government's planned migration overhaul. The speech was a long time coming. A scheduled appearance at the National Press Club last month was cancelled at the last minute. Tony Burke acknowledged the delay as he took to the stage.
6: There's a line at the start of Tom Stoppard's Rosencrantz and Guildenstern Are Dead that there's an art to the building of suspense. So here we are. It's good to be here with each and every one of you.
11: Political reporter Isabella Tolhurst is in Canberra. Isabella, before he got to his concrete announcements, there was a pretty long preamble, wasn't there, from the minister. He sort of challenged some of the narratives around the migration debate. What did you make of that?
13: I thought that was really interesting, and the Home Affairs Minister Tony Burke got a bit defensive at the start of his speech to the press club. He, as you said, wanted to break down some misconceptions, one of which being around housing. He said that housing problems in Australia do exist, but that the issues aren't caused by migration. He said instead they can be solved by migration, pointing out that the housing crisis is largely because there are fewer people living in each home now than there were in the past. And he says immigration does need to soften to allow housing to catch up. But he wanted to sort of break down one of those, what he calls, misconceptions. There was another one he spoke about yoga teachers. He says he's frustrated by this narrative that the government lets in more yoga teachers than construction workers. He says the government let in zero yoga teachers. And that's a claim that is constantly made that he finds really frustrating. He also rejected suggestions that these changes are linked to the current political climate.
6: For the sake of just saying something that is demonstrably true, all of these reforms were started and the work started last year. Every measure I'm going to go through had been largely worked up and formalised by February of this year.
13: Tony Burke didn't specify in that quote that he was talking about One Nation, but of course we can infer that with the rise of One Nation, this migration debate has certainly heated up.
11: Certainly has. Now, students, backpackers and visa overstayers will all be impacted by these proposed changes. Talk us through the key announcements.
13: Yeah, international students are one of the main groups who will be affected. International students will be effectively banned from bringing their family members to Australia. There are some exceptions for this. It won't apply to family members who are currently in Australia, and there'll be carve-outs for people from Pacific regions and the ASEAN nations, as well as people doing certain courses like PhDs. But there'll also be a crackdown on international students from visa hopping and jumping course to course just to keep their visa active and so they can stay in Australia. And so the government's introducing a new rule for international students that they must move up in their qualifications, not across or down. The other big area that the government is clamping down on is backpackers and working holiday visa makers. Under the changes says visa holders who want to stay in the country for longer than 1 year will go to a ballot system for years 2 and 3. And the number of spots that are available have been reduced. So second-year ballots will be limited to 45,000 spots. That's down from about 57,000 people who were approved last year. It'll be even more limited for people who want to stay for a third year in Australia. But of course, this won't affect people from the UK with those fair trade agreements in place as well. So those are the major changes. Home Affairs Minister Tony Burke did say that it's really a simple program. Here's what he had to say about how it all works.
6: If you want to come on a temporary basis to Australia, apply for a temporary visa. If you want to come to Australia permanently, apply for a permanent visa. And if you no longer have a valid visa, you should leave Australia. That's all it is.
13: Tony Burke has admitted, though, that the measures he's announced today don't go as far as he would like them to. He says that extra measures will require legislation, and he hopes that the coalition will come to the negotiating table to try and work out and discuss some additional legislative changes to help crack down on migration as well.
11: Isabella Tallhurst there. Let's get some reaction now to those changes to the migration settings. The hospitality industry and farmers aren't happy with them. The coalition hasn't released its migration policy yet, but has indicated it's open to working with the government. Alison Shaw reports.
7: Staying in Australia, for some, could soon come down to the roll of a dice. The federal government clamping down on backpackers as part of its shake-up to Australia's migration system. But the criticism has been swift.
14: We do not understand at all why it has to be so complicated. And again, it's politics that is irrelevant to us. I mean, we just need to be able to cost-effectively produce food and fibre.
7: Hamish McIntyre is president of the National Farmers Federation.
14: We just don't need to be all paying more for labour than we have to, obviously, if we're competing against each other in situations. Again, will it drive down our gross margins, but in the end it'll make food more expensive in Australia.
7: He says farmers are furious over the Home Affairs Minister's announcement confirming a three-month processing timeframe for working holiday makers when approvals had previously taken only days.
14: The problem is from a farming point of view that we do spend money and it's expensive to train, working holiday makers to do the tasks we want to, and there's a cost involved in that for all farmers and also our regional towns are, you know, where they are such an important play such an important role in our coffee shops and pubs, etc. So it's being forced to retrain more expenses as you start afresh with new working holiday makers.
7: There's been similar umbrage from the hospitality industry, the Australian Restaurant and Cafe Association labelling the changes reckless and warning that restricting temporary migrants will risk worsening an already severe worker shortage. Today's announcement coincided with new data from the Australian Bureau of Statistics showing Australia's population has grown by nearly 400,000 people in 12 months, with overseas migration accounting for almost three-quarters of the increase. Nationals leader Matt Canavan accused Minister Tony Burke of insulting the intelligence of regional Australians.
15: Now, having failed to bring down the numbers, the government is now resorting to using our farmers, our tourist industry, other regional industries as whipping boys for their failure to bring down migration.
7: But Liberal frontbencher and Shadow Immigration Minister John O'Donoghue says Labor's changes are a step forward and says the Liberal Party would be open to working with the government.
16: There are some measures that have been announced that, of course, have merit and that may go some way to dealing with this problem. But there is so much more to do and, of course, our door remains open when it comes to some of those legislative changes.
7: There's also a plan to crack down on visitors overstaying their visas, which has been slammed by the Asylum Seeker Resource Centre, which says there could be dire consequences for refugees and people seeking asylum. Green Senator Larissa Waters says the government's policy is shameful and cruel.
17: Labor's grand plan is a return to Tony Abbott's migration policy. This policy announced today is a culture war and a dog whistle. This is the Labor government chasing the Liberals and One Nation further down the rabbit hole on a culture war because they don't have the guts to stand up to the big corporations who are actually driving the cost of living crisis and the housing crisis.
7: There's also concern over the government's plan to bar international students
18: from bringing their partner while they study. Phil Honeywood is Chief Executive of the International Education Association of Australia. He says many students from South Asia who might be married fairly early in life would be discouraged from seeking to study in Australia.
19: Bear in mind, of course, that student's spending three times more than an Australian student would be on tuition fees, and they're really adding to our economy while they're here. And I think it's going to be very interesting for your listeners when they're waiting 2 or 3 hours for an Uber in future, because if you talk to any Uber driver, you'll tend to find that they're often the partner of an international student or an international student themselves. And curiously, it's actually often international students, their partners, that are prepared to do the jobs that young Australians will no longer do.
18: Meanwhile, the construction sector has backed Labor's plan, with Housing Industry Australia praising the government's reform that would mean construction workers are considered a priority profession for skilled visa approvals, alongside agriculture, fisheries, resources and teaching visas.
11: Alison Shaw there. This is PM. I'm Barbara Miller. And you can hear all the programs live or you can catch up later on ABC Listen. Two teenagers have been charged with murder over the alleged mistaken identity shooting of a 23-year-old university student earlier this month in Sydney's southwest. Police allege the 14 and 16-year-old boys helped the gunmen by supplying a weapon and organising vehicles used in the attack. Criminologists say teenagers are increasingly being recruited by organised crime groups for just a few hundred dollars. Christy Sexton-McGrath reports.
20: It's a murder investigation that's exposed a new disturbing tactic in the underworld, recruiting teenagers to do the dirty work.
21: This incident has all the hallmarks of an organised crime murder.
20: Homicide Squad Detective Superintendent Joe Dewey says police have charged two boys, aged 14 and 16, over the shooting death of 23-year-old Marco Tapia at his home in Glenalpine in Sydney's southwest last month. Police allege the teenagers helped prepare for and clean up after the murder, disposing of vehicles, supplying a weapon and cleaning properties.
21: Look, they were, if I can use the word, very clumsy in what they did. They left a trail of evidence behind. It wasn't very difficult for us to locate them. One of the offenders, the 14-year-old offender, as he attempted to burn the kill car, burnt himself in the process and ended up in hospital.
20: Police say the boys were not present for the entire crime and they are searching for another three alleged offenders who entered Mr. Tapia's home and carried out the shooting. Both the boys who've been charged are still at school and had no previous dealings with police.
21: I am shocked. We are very shocked.
20: And Detective Superintendent Joe Dewey says it's part of a growing phenomenon of gangs recruiting teenagers to commit crime. In this case, some of the details are still unclear.
21: Look, we don't know exactly how they were recruited, but I can give you what we believe generally operates in those circumstances. Generally, there are facilitators who are responsible for locating participants in these crimes, whatever that those roles may be. They will target vulnerable young people, street kids, or street gangs, members attached to those things. And then once they've located them, they'll recruit them into an encrypted chat where they talk about what's actually required from them.
20: And this isn't just a Sydney problem. The federal police have also raised concerns about criminals using encrypted apps to recruit young offenders. Dr. James Martin is an associate professor in criminology at Deakin University.
22: We've seen these kinds of crimes not take place not just in New South Wales, but here in Victoria as well. Young people who have been commissioned by these things have been very significant players in the tobacco wars that have been raging not just here in Victoria, but around the country as well.
20: And why are teenagers, as young as 14, attractive to organised crime groups?
22: They're pretty expendable. They're cheap to hire. Often we see very serious criminal activity, you know, things like tobacco shop firebombings, costing as little as a few hundred dollars to children. They're easier to manipulate than adult offenders and are more easily induced by these, you know, smaller amounts of money.
20: Are we effectively seeing an air task of a crime model emerge here where organised crime groups can outsource those individual jobs to teenagers?
22: There's two main problems that are underlying this trend. The first is technological. So it is easier and easier for offenders to connect with young people through these kind of AirTasker type encrypted applications. So there's a technological driver, But I think the really big underlying driver is the illicit markets that provide organised crime with their power and their money have expanded rapidly in Australia over the past decade. So if we go back to 2016-17, Australians were spending around $8.6 billion a year on illicit drugs. The most recent estimates by the Australian Criminal Intelligence Commission put that number closer these days to around $14 billion, so substantial increases. And that's not counting the massive expansion of our biggest newest illicit market, tobacco, which is around $7, $8 billion just on its own. So the organised crime communities that are funding this kind of stuff flush with cash and power at the moment.
20: James Martin says there's no simple fix to the problem.
22: We're talking about young people who are often from very vulnerable and kind of marginalised communities.
20: Police say the two boys charged with Marco Tapia's murder remain in custody and will return to Parramatta Children's Court in November.
0: Christy Sexton McGrath there. The US Central Bank has done something it last did in July 2023, raised interest rates. The Federal Reserve hiked its benchmark rate a quarter of a percentage point to 3.75 to 4%. The Fed's decision provoked an angry reaction from Donald Trump, who said the board was hostile and the US interest rate should be 1% or less. Lucy Ellis is chief economist at Westpac. Lucy Ellis, welcome. The Fed Chairman, Kevin Warsh, cited three drivers of the decision to raise rates in the US: a stronger economy, inflation that had been too high for too long, and geopolitics. He said there was no hiding from hotspots around the world. Do you think the Fed have held rates under those conditions?
2: Frankly, no. The Federal Reserve's policy rate is still lower than the RBA's. The US is a bit further away from their own inflation target than Australia is from its. On the main measures of inflation, there are measures of inflation that are a bit more benign, but in terms of their target, they're a bit further away. Their labour market is tighter and likely to remain so. And of course, we're all facing the issues around high energy and commodity prices. So it would have been, quite odd if the Fed had chosen to stand pat.
0: And given that there's no clear end yet, at least in sight, to the energy crisis resulting from the Iran war, does that limit the potential impact of this rate hike?
2: Not necessarily. As Governor Warsh made clear, it's not so much oil prices themselves, or a relative price, as he put it in the press conference. What they're trying to ensure is that that then doesn't flow through into second round inflation in other prices. It's that pass through that they're worried about. An inflation target for a central bank is designed to be flexible enough that the price of one thing can go up as long as it then doesn't become more generalized inflation. We're also noting that, for example, in the last 24 hours, Saudi Arabia has made announcements about how quickly it can get its pipelines back on track, which has actually been a very rapid recovery from after the damage they incurred recently. And of course, it's in the world's interests to not let this get out of hand. And so, again, we're starting to see headlines about, oh, we're going to go back to the table. The negotiations, might be happening next week. The oil price isn't independent of people's decisions around the two conflicts that are driving it, which is in Iran and the Russia-Ukraine war.
0: And in broad terms, what does the first hike in more than 3 years in the US mean for the Australian economy?
2: Because we have a floating exchange rate, central banks can fulfil their own domestic mandates without having to move in lockstep with some other country. That's part of monetary policy independence, having that floating exchange rate so that you can set interest rates according to your own domestic situation. What it does imply, though, is it's a read on the common shock that we're all experiencing One of the things that the Federal Reserve has been talking about recently is the implications of the AI boom. Investment is very strong in the US, and that's largely data centres. And here also in Australia, we're seeing very strong investment coming from data centres and the associated renewable energy investment. But it has definitely been supporting growth and, you know, some would argue pressuring resources in a way that would not be there if we hadn't had that AI and data centre boom.
0: So getting to the part of the interview where we do the crystal ball bit, what should mortgage holders here expect when the Reserve Bank meets at the end of the month?
2: At the margin, we think November's a bit more likely than September. We think that around the table, there'll be quite considered debate in the boardroom, but they might go in September. If they don't go in September, they'll go in November. So we are expecting another rate hike. We also think there is likely to be debate in the board about how quickly the economy can grow. The RBA has a very downbeat view of how fast Australia can grow without spurring more inflation. But if you look at some of the reporting around what's likely to be in the intergenerational report coming out next week, what's being reported about that particular document implies a more upbeat view of Australia's growth capacity. And that therefore has different implications for how fast we can grow without spurring inflation, and therefore how we should interpret where Australia is at the moment.
0: That's Lucy Ellis, Chief Economist at Westpac. Some of the athletes at the Brisbane Olympics are set to have a truly Australian experience, with the competition to take place in a crocodile-inhabited river. Fitzroy River in Rockhampton, 7 hours north of Brisbane, has been approved by World Rowing as the site for rowing and canoeing events at the 2032 Games. While it's making for some alarming-sounding headlines, locals say the crocodile risk has been blown out of proportion. Angus Randall reports.
1: How fast do you think you could row if a crocodile was on your tail? The Brisbane Olympic and Paralympic rowing will be taking place in Rockhampton, sharing a habitat with saltwater crocodiles. But Deputy Mayor Drew Wickerson is not focused on the river's scaly inhabitants.
3: Our eyes now are clearly focused on moving forward. Just like a good rower, we're just looking at the end goal of that.
1: The International Olympic Committee has signed off on rowing and canoe sprint events on Rockhampton's Fitzroy River. Aside from the crocs, there had also been concerns about currents and flooding that might come from using a natural river course. Drew Wickerson says the approval puts any concerns about Rockhampton's viability to bed.
3: We know there's been some critics around, but it fell on deaf ears with us. We know how good this facility is and how good this river is.
1: Rockhampton joins other Olympic co-hosts outside Brisbane, including the Gold Coast, Sunshine Coast, Toowoomba and Townsville. Sarah Black is the president of the Rockhampton Fitzroy Rowing Club. She says the city of 85,000 has often hosted major rowing events, so it's ready for the world's best athletes.
4: You know, if you're a school rower and you're like, well, I'm rowing on the Olympic course, like this is where the Olympics will be in 2032, that's pretty special. And I think it helps build momentum. Maybe they'll come back as athletes rowing for their country.
1: But back to crocodiles. Last year, several crocodiles, including one about 2.5 metres long, was spotted at the North Rockhampton Golf Course, about 1 kilometre from the rowing course. And in 2023, a 4-metre croc was spotted in water on the outskirts of town. John Lever is the director of Kurana Crocodile Farm, half an hour east of Rockhampton. He says the croc concerns have been blown out of proportion.
23: There is no great threat there. There are people, school kids out there rowing every day of the week at the moment, you know. And if it was considered to be a danger, they wouldn't allow those school kids out there.
1: The Fitzroy River marks the southern end of saltwater crocodiles' territory in Australia. John Lever says it means crocs in the area are few and far between and might not have the energy to chase a canoe.
23: For a start, they're cold-blooded animals. The water temperature in the Fitzroy gets pretty chilly here in winter, so young crocodiles die because they can't maintain a certain amount of heat. They can't eat if their temperature goes below 22 degrees. So there's a whole lot of factors in there that will tell you this is not a densely populated river at all. It's a very sparsely populated crocodile river.
1: David White operates Solar Whisper Crocodile and Wildlife Cruises in the Daintree River in far north Queensland. He admits he doesn't know Rockhampton's river system, but he does know crocodiles, and he worries holding rowing and canoe sprints on any croc country sends the wrong message about the risks the prehistoric predators pose.
5: The croc-wise message needs to be consistent, you know, across the board. And if you're saying to people, don't go out in canoes in crocodile habitat, and then saying, you know, it's all right to go out in a rowing skiff because it's the Olympics, it really belittles the message.
1: Under the current Queensland Crocodile Management Plan, only crocodiles over 2 metres in size or crocodiles displaying dangerous behaviour can be removed. However, in areas where human-crocodile interaction is high, all crocs can be targeted for removal. The State Department of Environment, Tourism, Science and Innovation has been contacted for comment on its crocodile mitigation plan during the Olympics.
0: Crocodile mitigation plan. Ah, that's an interesting one. Angus Randall with that report. And that's it for PM for this Thursday. I'm Barbara Miller. I hope you can join me again tomorrow. Good night.

0: Good evening, Meg Whitfield with ABC News. The Coalition says it hasn't seen any legislation relating to the government's migration changes following Home Affairs Minister Tony Burke's announcements at the National Press Club today. Isabella Tolhurst reports.
1: The government's plan to reduce migration includes barring international students from bringing their families, reducing the number of second and third year working holiday visas, and plans to detain and deport visa overstayers. Tony Burke says he'd like the measures to go further, but needs the Coalition's support. Deputy Liberal leader Jane Hume says she'd like to see any proposed legislation, but remains sceptical.
2: This government has a track record of putting together legislation that's inevitably going to wedge the Coalition that we simply can't support for one reason or another.
1: The Coalition has not yet released the details of its migration policy.
0: One of Australia's major tourism industry groups says the government's cut to backpacker visas will likely disrupt the upcoming summer holiday season. Tourism and Transport Forum Chief Executive Margie Osmond says the changes will make backpackers think twice about coming to work in Australia.
3: It's creating massive uncertainty globally. So people who might normally have come here will probably choose to go to Canada. So we need that workforce to be able to bring in seasonal crops, to be able to support the seasonal times of the industry, like summer.
0: Overseas now, and the Trump administration has denied the Palestinian president's visa to attend the UN General Assembly in New York for the second year in a row. The BBC's Tom Bateman reports.
4: This will be the second year running the Trump administration has blocked the Palestinian president, Mahmoud Abbas, from travelling to New York to speak at the United Nations General Assembly. The Trump administration accuses the PA and the PLO, the Palestinians' internationally recognised representative organisations, of glorifying terrorism and trying to, in its words, internationalise the conflict by pursuing Israel at global bodies like the International Criminal Court. The groups reject the accusations, and the move puts the US at odds with numerous countries, including the UK and France, that recognised a Palestinian state last year.
0: Locally now, and Health Minister Bridget Archer says 50 GPs across the state have completed training in assessing and treating ADHD. The Liberals promised at last year's state election to expand the scope of practice for general practitioners to help improve access for those looking for a diagnosis. Minister Archer says the policy will be a success if it makes life easier for people.
5: This has been a really challenging space for adults, for families, for a long time. We know that people have had to travel interstate or access telehealth services to be able to get access to assessments and then treatments. And we know that GPs have been saying to us for a long time, we could do more.
0: To sport now, and looking at cricket, the Tasmania Tigers are hoping to atone for last year's disastrous One Day Cup final loss when their 2026-27 campaign gets underway on Sunday. Tasmania finished atop the One Day table last season and earned a home final, only to be crushed by the Blues by 4 wickets at Belrive. The Tigers start this season with a trip to Western Australia on Sunday. Bowling coach Damien Wright says the finish to last year's season still stings.
6: It's a thing that sits in your belly a little bit, and I think what we can do is use it as inspiration and to drive us to make sure that we go one step better.
0: Sydney AFL coach Dean Cox says Justin McInerney will make his long-awaited return from a hamstring injury for tomorrow night's home preliminary final against Fremantle. The Swans are rolling the dice on the 26-year-old midfielder, while forward Joel Amati will remain on the sidelines for the SCG clash. Cox believes McInerney can play an important role in what will be his first game since June. Looking ahead to Tasmania's weather now, there's a gale warning for the southeast and southwest coasts, and a strong wind warning for Bank Strait and Franklin Sound, east of Flinders Island and the central north, lower east and central west coasts. There's also a severe weather warning for damaging winds from tomorrow morning for the Upper Derwent Valley, southeast, east coast, central plateau and midlands, parts of the north and northeast. Tomorrow, mainly fine, apart from isolated showers about the west, increasing and extending to the south and central parts in the afternoon. In Burnie and Devonport, a shower or two and becoming windy with a top of 17. Launceston, a late shower or two, windy and 18. And Hobart, a shower or two, becoming windy with a top of 20 degrees.
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13: Don't worry, Mr. B. I have a cunning plan to solve the problem.
14: Yes, Mordek, let us not forget that you tried to solve the problem of your mother's low ceiling by cutting off her head.
15: Makes sense if you think about it. We have got Sir Tony Robinson, who will be joining us a little later in the show. So put on your seatbelts and get the time machine warmed up, whether it's about Time Team or whether it's going back to the various eras of Blackadder, the wonderful Baldrick, Sir Tony Robinson, a champion of history, a champion of so many great causes as well, and a very fine raconteur. We'll be having an audience with Sir Tony, as I say, later in the show. So looking forward to that very much. And 70 years of TV, as you've probably been aware, with all the promos happening across the various broadcast networks. And we have got an absolute gem of a time capsule flooding us back to those moments in TV history. That's also in tonight's menu. Coming up shortly, though, it is Mr. Garden himself. That is Justin Calverley. Now, I realise we've got all of Hobart listening in. We've got all of Melbourne and parts beyond. So here is a chance for you to make the most of Justin's expertise. If you don't know the man, he is Mr. Silver Tongue and Mr. Green Thumb. He is brilliant when it comes to how things grow and why they're not growing. And if you'd like to send through a text, you can do that right now and it will go to the top of the queue on 0437 774 774. That's to send through your garden question, whatever is thwarting you. If there's a mystery, if there's a spare pot that needs filling, or maybe a spare spot in the garden that needs filling, should you prune back? Should you be weeding? Should you be mulching? What should you be planting? You get the hang of it. 0437 774 774. Or call in. Why not talk to Justin in person? That way you can step him through the enigma that you're currently confronting. 1300 222 774. You are with David Astle right across Hobart and Melbourne. Looking forward to your company all night as we get into a bit of business with storytelling, with gardening. Gardening to kick off. Call now. Make the most of it. Text or call 1300 222 774. Have a chat to Mr. Garden himself.

0: Bob Seger, getting old school with rock and roll, but we are talking about more rockery and what is rolling, the whole idea of the garden and what you should be doing with the garden. And by the way, we customarily have a traffic cross and we're just trying to troubleshoot at the moment. I know many of you listen around Melbourne if you're commuting or getting in, and we normally have the traffic cross at this point, but we just have some issues that we're trying to rectify, so we are aware of that little gap in the jigsaw. It is time to call in or text in with a garden conundrum that you do have, or maybe you've got some mystery you'd like to solve, or maybe some spare place, space that you'd like to fill. How do you fill it? Should you be mulching? What kind of love does the lawn deserve at this moment? 1300 222 774. Make the most of this opportunity, because Justin Calverley, he knows his onions, his spring onions, and all other vegetables too. You can text in on 0437 774 774 as Danny and Brenda have done, and they'll be high in the queue. You can get in that queue too on that text line, 0437 774 774. It's 18 to 7.
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8: Traffic.
9: Good evening, it's Caroline Ferguson from Transport Victoria. All lanes have been reopened on Eastlink in both directions following an earlier serious collision at the Monash Freeway entry ramp. There's also been a serious collision in Surry Hills. Riversdale Road's closed to traffic both ways between Warragul and Elgar Roads. It's also affecting Route 70 trams. If you're driving, you can head along Canterbury Road or the Burwood Highway. They're catching a train. Major delays for the Glen Waverley line of up to 20 minutes, but they're now clear. It's after an early equipment fault in the Gardiner area. The freeways and arterials are eased up really well. If you're catching a tram through Brunswick, just a short section of Route 6 and 58 are actually being replaced by buses due to some tram stop works. You could also hop onto an upfield line train. That's a good alternative through that neck of the woods. That's the latest in traffic and transport. It's 17 to 7.
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0: I think they call that the demonstration effect. As soon as I said that we don't have traffic, the wonderful Caroline Ferguson swooped in and delivered traffic. And suddenly, that gadget that I was showing you and why it doesn't work, it worked. And we're very grateful for that. We are about to chat to about gardening. Jump in, call in. And now I'm just going to repeat these numbers because I know that those listening in Tasmania will not have these as their default numbers in their phone. So it does bear repeating. Please forgive me for regular listeners. The number to call is 1300 222 774. If you've got any question, any contribution you'd like to make tonight, whether it's talking to Baldrick or whether it is talking about some flashback TV or to play the quiz, and to text in again at any point, it is 0437 774 774. The kind of numbers that Justin knows well, but he even knows the kind of numbers when it comes to pH levels and how much mulch or too much mulch is a good thing. He is the horticulturalist and author of The Urban Food Forester. And Justin, good evening.
10: Evening, David. How are you?
0: Good. Now, in your portfolio tonight is Tasmania. Before we get to some queries, how different as the sort of Tasmanian climate and Tasmanian gardens to Victorian gardens, speaking generally?
10: Well, it really comes down to elevation. So being that little bit further south, our seasons do vary slightly. So in some parts of Tassie, you know, be maybe 3 weeks to a month behind what we kind of expect in Melbourne in terms of temperature.
0: Mm-hmm.
10: But if you were to live on the top of Mount Macedon or up towards, the snow fields, it's actually quite similar.
0: Yeah.
10: And we do see a lot of similar species and similar soil types because at one point we were joined.
0: That's true. Gondwana, the big supercontinent. Okay, questions are coming in thick and fast. This one's from Brenda in Preston. Good evening, David and Justin. I have a spotted begonia that sits in a pot. It's become infected with mould. I've cut off all the affected leaves. Is this enough, asks Brenda.
10: Yeah, absolutely. So potentially wherever it was getting a little bit too moist over the line, what we kind of expect in Melbourne in terms of temperature. Mm-hmm. But if you were to live on the top of Mount Macedon or up towards the snowfields, it's actually quite similar.
0: Yeah.
10: And we do see a lot of similar species and similar soil types because at one point we were joined.
0: That's true. Gondwana, the big supercontinent. Okay, questions are coming in thick and fast. This

0: the winter time and the mould set in. But that's a good, you've done the right thing, Brenda, cut it all back. And now with a bit of sunshine and a bit of more airflow, because that's common in springtime, it's a lot windier and obviously warmer temperatures, it'll bounce back really well.
1: Okay, best of luck with that, Brenda. Does she need to put any sort of lifter in or slow fertiliser?
0: Well, if the potting mix is less than two years old, then that should absolutely be fine. If it's more than 2 years old, maybe a repot would be better.
1: Just a simple question, although it might have quite a nuanced answer. What's the easiest veggie or fruit to plant for beginners? This is someone who just wants to get their fingers dirty, but try and find the easier of the choices.
0: Probably the easiest would be something like silver beet.
1: Mm-hmm, okay.
0: So you can plant it nearly all year round, very forgiving, and it's a pick again, come again crop. So the more you pick, the more it comes on, and highly ornamental. It just ticks all the boxes.
1: I also found tomatoes to be pretty foolproof, but I know that we're in this threshold season at the moment, and there's still a bit of frost around, potentially next week too, with some very clear skies. So tomatoes, they should be pretty good though around about now, with keeping one eye on the frost situation.
0: Yeah, absolutely. So usually I advise people this time, especially in Melbourne and especially in Tassie, you could be sowing your seeds now, but if they do pop up, there is a chance of late frost, so keep them covered. Okay. I personally wait until November or so.
1: All right. So wait for the cup, essentially, or wait for the jacarandas to pop. Karen's in Moorabbin with a question about kiwi, I think. Is it kiwi fruit, Karen? Hello, Karen. Whoops,
2: hello.
1: Beg your pardon. That was me getting the buttons wrong. I've only been in the biz for 8 years. Now, what's going on with your kiwi berry?
2: Not much. I bought two and they hadn't leafed yet. Well, the first one that leafed is now looking very sad. I hadn't put them in the ground yet, but it's looking very, very sad, all wilted and and everything. And the other one, fine.
1: Okay, well, that's weird. What do you reckon if one's happy and one's sad, Justin?
0: So probably because if they're still in a pot, that because they've shot now, they're going to be very hungry and very thirsty. As we know, kiwis are quite a vigorous vine with very large leaves. So if they've still been in the same pot you bought them in, it probably needs to go up a size with some fresh mix and a lot more water. Wilting, number one sign, is just not getting up water. So it sounds like the soil's not delivering the water. You need some fresh soil.
2: So if I put them... Does that apply to kiwi berries as well as kiwis?
0: Exactly. Yep, treat them the same.
1: Is there a kiwi accent I can detect in your voice, Karen?
2: I don't think so.
1: Okay. I just thought you might have been nostalgic. I thought you might have been planning your third cousins there, just a theory. But best of luck with that. All right.
2: Thank you.
1: No worries.
2: I have one other question.
1: Yeah, go for it.
2: What do they call them? Spaghetti squash.
1: Oh.
0: Yes.
1: Never heard of those.
2: When would I need to put them in grow the seeds?
1: Okay.
0: So, you can start this. If you've got a little hothouse situation, you can definitely get the seeds in now, but they definitely love warmer soil temperatures, so they wouldn't be going into the ground until probably about the same time as tomatoes. So you're looking at a soil temperature above like 17 degrees. So that's probably a good 6 to 8 weeks away. But you can start your seeds now if you've got a hothouse.
2: Thank you, Karen.
1: Thanks for calling in. As Joni says, my dad, Justin and David, said, don't plant tomatoes until cup day. That was Dad's advice from Joni. Love that. 11 minutes now to 7. Couple of texts coming in. We'll get to a Sally in Richmond in a moment. This one is it's Jane who's texting in. Now, she's in Copping in Tasmania. What about some natural sprays for capeweed, please, Justin?
0: That's a really, really difficult one. Natural herbicides tend to be on the weaker side. So sometimes salty water, depending on on the vegetation, but then you can't overdo it because then you're going to make your soil too saline. There are some products out there, one in particular called Slasher, and the whole idea of that is it's oil-based, and we know how eucalyptus mulch can sometimes suppress plants. Yep. So these oil-based sprays actually stop the plants from photosynthesizing temporarily. It's worth a try, but really, my favorite method for getting rid of weeds, just cover it, block all the sunlight out.
1: Best of luck. That's Jane. And the oil-based product might be what you want if you're going to go for a spray. And otherwise, just go the big carpet if it's not too big an area. Sally's in Richmond with her own puzzle to solve. Good evening, Sally.
3: Hi, David. Hi, Justin.
0: Hey, Sally.
3: Bougainvillea in a pot in a very small courtyard. it's growing up against a wall that's on the southern side of the house.

0: us, it gets full baking sun in summer, which is why I planted the bougainvillea there to try and cool the wall down. And it gets maybe two-thirds of the wall is in shade in winter, so only the top third gets sun. And the bougainvillea doesn't thrive, and it doesn't thrive all year, so it doesn't do well. I've pulled it out once and tried again, but it's just looking really sad and sorry, and I'm figuring it's the wrong thing for the spot.
1: What do you reckon, Justin?
2: Yeah, they do like it very warm. You know, being subtropical plants, they like it very, very warm. Did you, Sally, did you say it was in a pot?
0: Yeah,
2: that's also an issue because they're quite a vigorous climber. So finding a pot that's large enough that will provide them with enough food is really difficult. You're probably looking at a pot that needs to be about half a metre tall by half a metre wide.
0: Okay.
2: And then you've got to be, able to change the mix in that every few years. So if possible, if you were to be able to get it in the ground, you'd see very different results.
0: Okay. But if I dig it out and refresh the potting mix and give that one go, that would be worth a try?
2: Absolutely, yeah. And then in the wintertime when it slows right down, that's when you give it a big haircut. And then when this warm weather kicks in, that wakes it up, and then you'll see a whole other side to it.
0: Beautiful. I'll give it
2: be
0: one more.
2: Be warned.
1: Yeah, well, fingers crossed for you, Sally. I hope you get a big bougainvillea explosion.
0: Thank you very much.
1: All the best. 8 minutes now to seven. Justin Cowley, his books are just as brilliant as his advice on the airways right now. The Urban Food Forester. And there's a couple of masterclasses and beginning classes too that Justin's doing. We'll get to those in a moment, but just inviting your calls and your queries. So many coming through at the moment. Now, Marcia suggested in terms of the kiwis, need a male and female plant to create fruit. Perhaps it's different in plant gender sensitivity too, suggests Marcia. What do you think, Justin?
2: Yes, definitely with kiwis you do need male and female, but it sounds like they're so young and because they're wilting that we're not even getting to that point that cross-pollination is even possible. So we've got to get them up, healthy and actively growing, and then hopefully we'll get some flowering material.
1: I welcome all theories, Marcia. Thank you for putting that forward. Barbara and Doug listening in at the moment, thanks for this segment. We have a gardening problem right now that's been plaguing us for years. Our beautiful garden, it's on the Mornington Peninsula, has been overtaken by oxalis. We were wondering if you have a magical solution. Is it similar to capeweed, Justin?
2: Yeah, exactly the same. And oxalis is quite nasty and quite tough because it's a little perennial bulb. Those bulbs, you know, that's all be going underground now, but then they just come back year after year. Okay. So the suppression is going to take years if you're going to use the suppression method.
1: Still a chance, if you're quick, to send through a text 0437 774 774. We've got Justin's company for another 6 or so minutes. Still some queries coming your way. This one's from Marilyn, I think. David, Justin, I have a gooseberry bush that has been growing for several years and has never had one piece of fruit off it. I've fed it sulfate of potash to no avail. I live in Altona, just to set the picture, which is always helpful. Can you please tell me why I am getting no fruit on this gooseberry bush?
2: Yeah, it sounds like it's a pollination issue, so you don't have an appropriate pollinator in the garden. So if it's, when they say gooseberry, I'm not sure if they mean the Chinese gooseberry, which is also the kiwi fruit, depending on that.
1: Yeah, it is true. It's rebranded, isn't it?
2: Yeah, that's right. So that could be the issue that you need. You may have a male and you need the female or vice versa.
1: Okay. All right. Well, I hope that helps you. This one's another query about when should I plant my silver beets? We've got this cup day for things like tomatoes and a few other things we talked about. But this one is for things like silver beet. Can they go in a little earlier, around about now?
2: Yeah, absolutely. So in Melbourne and most parts of Tasmania, they could go in almost any day of the year because our weather's warmed up. They used to be just purely a cool season crop, but with newer varieties now, they just go all year round. So go for it.
1: Okay. I tell you what is a delight for me and probably for many Victorians at the moment, I hope it's the same for Tasmanians, is the arrival of the wattlebirds. Well, they've always been there, but they're absolutely going gaga at the moment. It's prime feeding. They're just hanging off upside down like acrobatic lairs, suckling away at the bottle brush. It's just such a delight to see, Justin. I've just got to give that as a bit of a nature report at the moment.
2: Well, there's so much life absolutely everywhere. And, you know, if we can provide as much diversity in habitat as possible, we get all these influxes of all these amazing creatures at this time of year.
1: The other thing that's been joyous, I've been trying to develop some undergrowth quite close to where my office is out the back of the house. And it's really been paying off because now we're getting those little curious spinebills that are cropping up. Mm-hmm. And they just balance on a twig and look through the glass right at me as I'm trying to, you know, write some great, you know, prose or putting together some cryptic clues, and I'm just so disarmed. They are just so dainty and beautiful. And creating those habitat gardens, it takes a bit of time, but when you get those rewards, you are just so buoyed by what you see and having nature visit.
2: It completely just changes your day, doesn't it, Dave?
1: It does, mate.
2: Those tiny little moments.
1: Yeah, and they're beautiful, and they seem quite fearless and so dainty with their little colourers and their gorgeous sickle beaks too. That's the shit. Their little spine bills that have been visiting. Hi, this is Jody. I have onion weed that's popping up all over my garden and would love to know how to get rid of it.
2: Eat it. That's my first
1: right.
2: one. We have it everywhere here as well. And, yeah, we've been eating it for about 20 years or so. So the bulb has a flavour profile. The leaf has a different flavour profile, and so does the flower.
1: Okay.
2: And the flowers in our garden are looking fantastic now. So it's called a sweet onion. So worth giving it a try. Have a bite. You can cook it. You can freeze it. You can make any way you use garlic, is you could use it for garlic.
1: That's amazing. Okay, so suddenly not a weed, but a welcome plant. And John in Glen Iris has, David, good evening, gents. Can you recommend an evergreen ground cover that doesn't get much sun and the garden bed is some 40 centimetres wide? What should John be planting? He's in Glen Iris.
2: We were just talking about that with some students today. An absolute winner is Tetragonia tetragoides, or commonly known as Warrigal greens.
1: Mm-hmm.
2: It just goes bonkers. One plant will cover, you know, 3-4 square metres. It's biennial, so it lives for 2 years, but it self-seeds so readily that it feels like it's perennial.
1: That's great.
2: And it's a weed suppressant, it's edible, and it makes your garden look really lush.
1: That's great. So Warrigal green, it's called?
2: Yeah, Warrigal greens.
1: Beauty. This one too is, hi, this is Amber and Reza. Hi, David and Justin. Do I plant basil at the same time as tomatoes?
2: Yes, exactly. Okay. They love the same temperatures, right, and they just happen to taste good together too.
1: Okay, and I have a lemon tree. This is the last query because I'm really keen to promote your masterclasses. I have a lemon tree which I bought 5 years ago. First year we had lemons, but since then, nada. Why? It's on the south side. Also have gardenias close by that don't seem to thrive either. So it's a kind of south side problem there, Justin.
2: Yeah, so that's a phosphorus issue. You need the phosphorus in the soil to produce these flower buds, which they're hungry for right now. So, yeah, pop down the shops, look for a fertiliser that's high in phosphorus.
1: Okay. Now, let's give this plenty of space, because this is going to inspire people if they are able to get along. You're doing a couple of different workshops, one big workshop that's happening in about a month's time. That's at Ceres. What's going on there, mate?
2: Yeah, so my latest book that came out, The Urban Food Forester, so this is the course that runs alongside that. So mm-hmm. popping along, learning about how we can create edible forests in urban environments and perennial forests that will only get better in time, and, you know, most people are looking for low-maintenance gardens. So it's about essentially planting up a Willy Wonka food forest in your own garden. That will naturalise, and then you just sit and enjoy and pick grapes as you go.
1: Yeah, this is lovely. Geez, you paint a good picture. So that's actually class one. So if you'd like to get along and start the whole series, it begins on October 14. That's right, it's a series of workshops, or it's the one big one?
2: It's one big one. That's a five-week. Okay. So it goes for 5 weeks.
1: Five weeks. Sessions. So get along too. If you'd like to know more, head to Ceres, which is CERES for those in Melbourne or Victoria who can travel in there, CERES.org.au, and seek out the Urban Food Forester course with the man himself, Justin Calverley. You can get the book if you can't make the course. Thanks a lot, mate.
2: Pleasure.
1: Coming up to seven, quiz after that.
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5: The federal government yesterday unveiled its draft digital duty of care legislation.
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6: Good evening, Meg Whitfield with ABC News. The European Commission has proposed banning children under 13 from social media. The European Commission President, Ursula von der Leyen, is unveiling the EU Kids Act, which aims to increase protection for children online and regulate social media platforms. Under the planned legislation, addictive social media features, such as infinite scroll, would be banned, while teens aged between 13 and 15 would be restricted from accessing social apps. Ms. von der Leyen says young people in Europe spend between 4 to 6 hours on average per day in front of screens.
7: 92% of Europeans say we should strengthen the protection of children and young people online. And around 70% are concerned about cyberbullying, harassment and grooming.
6: France has hit back at US threats to cut trade with the European Union if the bloc makes Canada its first associate member. US President Donald Trump has threatened to raise tariffs on EU products, describing the plan, which would see Ottawa develop an alliance with the bloc, as a hostile act. France's Europe Minister Benjamin Haddad says the US does not have the power to veto the EU's relationships with other countries. Mr. Trump has described Canada as a terrible trade partner.
8: If they do that, if Europe does that with a bad intention, if it's a good intention, that's fine. If it's a bad intention, we'll put very heavy tariffs on Europe.
6: Locally now, and about 200 students have rallied on the lawns of Parliament House in Hobart against Pauline Hanson's One Nation Party. The protest, which took place at 2 o'clock this afternoon, was one of several held across the country. Lee Hanson, the president of One Nation's Tasmanian State Executive, said on social media this week that students should stay in school and get an education to think critically. Government Minister Bridget Archer says she also wants young people learning at school, but supports their right to protest peacefully.
9: We want to see kids at school and we want to see kids learning. Of course, that is important. But we equally support people's right to peaceful protest. And I personally think that it is good to see young people participating in democratic processes.
6: The Tasmanian government is maintaining a national approach is needed for a mandatory pokies card following the ACT's introduction of one. This week, the ACT introduced reforms to its gambling laws, which include mandatory pre-commitment cards and cutting poker machine numbers. The Greens say it puts the state government to shame for dropping its own plans for a cashless gaming card. Health Minister Bridget Archer says the government will look at the evidence following ACT's rollout. Moving over to sport now, and tennis player Adam Walton says he has realised a dream by being selected in Australia's David Cup squad for this weekend's tie against Poland in Brisbane. The winning team will go into next year's World Cup World Group qualifiers. The world number 102 told ABC Sport that he's worked hard to break into the squad at the age of 27.
9: It is still out.
10: It's a dream come true. Just to be on the squad named and get my number is really special. And whether I play or whoever plays, I'll be doing my best for Australia. And I just can't wait to do it here in Brisbane too.
6: In basketball, star forward Josh Bannon remains a game-time decision for the Jack Jumpers NBL season opener against South East Melbourne in Hobart on Monday night. Bannon is dealing with a back muscle complaint and trained lightly at the team's home arena this morning. Assistant coach Mark Radford says this year's squad has more depth than in previous years and will boast an improved offence.
11: We had to improve our shooting and we have a lot of shooting now. So that just changes just the way we play. The offence might look very similar, but it's just more dynamic.
6: To Tasmania's weather now, there's a gale warning for the southeast and southwest coasts, and a strong wind warning for Bank Strait and Franklin Sound, east of Flinders Island and the central north, lower east and central west coasts. There's also a severe weather warning for damaging winds from early tomorrow morning for the upper Derwent Valley, southeast, east coasts, central plateau and midlands, parts of the north and northeast. Tomorrow, mainly fine, apart from isolated showers about the west, increasing and extending to the south and central parts in the afternoon. Fresh west to northwesterly winds. In Burnie and Devonport, a shower or two, becoming windy and 17 degrees. In Launceston, reaching a top of 18 and a late shower or two and windy. In Hobart, a shower or two, becoming windy and reaching a top of 20 degrees. 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
19: Just sit right back and you'll hear a tale of a fateful trip.
1: Oh yeah, we have got so many TV shows that you will remember here, including those that are less than antic. The whole Gilligan's Island. There you go. I gave you the answer, but what is this show? Oh, yeah. Come on. Put your thinking caps on. Wait for it. A TV-flavoured quiz coming your way, if you'd like to be part of that. It's not all TV, but there are plenty of little TV tunes to identify, many of them very, very well known. All you have to do is call in right now, 1300 222 774. 1300 222 774. We encourage first-time callers as much as those seasoned callers. It'd be great to get a real mix of both. Give us a bell, give us a try, see how you go in tonight's little TV quiz. 1300 222 774. So why TV, you ask, given that this is a radio show? Well, happy birthday, TV. It does turn 70 this month, so we thought we'd give something a little bit of a idiot box slant. And we'll also be talking to a bloke who was king and remains king of the TV screen. That is Sir Turney Robinson, better known as Baldrick for those lovers of sitcoms. As much as his wonderful hosting of so many great history and archaeological shows as well, from Worst Jobs in History to Time Team and everything else, Sir Turney Robinson himself will be joining us later in the show. So we do have a bit of a TV slant in tonight's lineup. So we thought we'd give a bit of a TV angle to tonight's quiz. If you feel like playing a game, you don't need to be an absolute squarehead. It's not all TV. It's just a mix of theme tunes and a few questions that are prompted by the names of TV shows. So call now, see how you fare. There's a mystery voice. If you're not first caller, there's a chance for you to get bonus life as trying to work out who our mystery speaker is tonight. 1300 222 774 to get cracking. My name is David Astle, and it's great to have your company across both Victoria and Tasmania, filling in for Helen Shield there in the southern state. And looking forward to seeing how you go in the quiz. Oh, actually, before we do, a little poll. We're going to do a poll. Now, this poll is all about our next topic just after the quiz. I'm going to give you a number to text in, and I want you to text in with a single word. The text line is 0437 774 774. Now, you'll probably answer to both this, but you need to pick a side. The two choices are, or should I say, Jacinta, the one choice is, with your two options, messy or tidy. If you have a default state, if you tend to be messier, then you are messy. If you are very well organised and you're very tidy, you are tidy. Yes, there's plenty in between, and I'm probably in between, but I certainly slant more towards messy than tidy. So send through what your one end of the spectrum is. If you had to pick one end, which end would it be? Messy or tidy? Send through that one response. Matt Tribe is on deck tonight, and he is crunching the numbers, and he will reveal what the bias is across those two states. And I'll be asking you that very question as you call in to play the quiz too. Messy or tidy? Vote now on 0437 774 774. A little poll, a big quiz, and then great TV chat coming up as well. This is Bad Loves. This is Lost. Welcome to Evenings on 774.

0: I'm one of those Bad Loves fans after the event. Just love their music. I think that's a great sound. That was from their debut album, Get On Board, came out in 94. And I can recommend the documentary that came out the following year that was put together by Clayton Jacobson, who called in a couple of years ago just to let people know about how fun it was to make that doco, fly-on-the-wall documentary called Holy Roadside, that takes you through the Bad Love story. And it really is a forensic look at how bands come to be and how they start to atrophy as well. If you are keen to play the quiz, get aboard, 1300 222 774. I have also been asking you about whether you tend to be messy or tidy, and taking your single word response to that poll. Still not too late for you to vote. Send it through, that one word. Pick a side. You've got to pick a side. You can't be both, because in the end, I think we're all a bit of both. But if there is one that you gravitate towards, which is it? Messy or tidy? Send through that single word response on the text line 0437 774 774. What I'm loving about this is that we've got comma tidy, which is a very messy way of saying that you're tidy. I'm not sure if that counts. Someone said very messy. Well, that is messy upon messy. And the one that made me laugh, though, someone's just texted through Ronaldo. You might have to think about that. It's 14 past seven.
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1: Leon Compton.
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0: All right, our TV flavoured quiz begins, and our very first caller. By the way, I'll give you those poll results shortly on the tidy, messy point. At this stage, that's at 7:15. We have had some 80 respondents, and at this stage, it's 63% of us. Yes, I am using the inclusive pronoun. Yep. 63% of us are messy, and we salute the 37% of people who are not. It seems as though there are quite a few people who live with both realities. My husband is messy. I am tidy. Let's begin. And our very first caller is Sally, who's in Apollo Bay. Good evening, Sally.
7: Good evening, David.
0: Are you Sally who looks after that? We used to look after the bakery.
7: Yes, that's the one.
0: Oh, my God. We had such a fun time trying to find that dinosaur footprint, and we finally found it.
7: We definitely found it, that's for sure.
0: How's life post-bakery?
7: A lot quieter, David.
0: Oh, yes. I bet. Actually, I might be down there in a couple of weeks, so maybe we'll make some sandcastles, Sally. But you ready to play?
7: Yes, ready to play.
0: All right. Now, are you messy or tidy? Just doing a quick poll here.
7: Look, I'm a bit of both, but probably, I think I'm tidy, but I'm probably messy.
0: Yeah, all right. I think I'm messy, but at times I can be tidy. So between the pair of us, I think we might be able to square up the room. All right, good luck. I'm going to play a couple of TV tunes, and each one of these are going to have a little question attached, and there's a few questions in between. Nothing too hairy, particularly kicking off. You do have a bonus life for being first caller, Sal. So good luck. This is the first theme tune. Name the TV show. Sally.
7: Oh, I'm not sure, David.
0: Well, I'll give you another burst. In fact, we haven't taken it from the very outset of the theme tune, because it does actually mention the name of the show right at the top. So just close your eyes. Sometimes it helps. Here we go. Second burst. With a little understanding, you can find the perfect bear. All right. Hopefully that stirs it up for you, Sally.
7: Yes. Yes, definitely. I think it's Neighbours.
0: Yeah, well done. Neighbours is correct. Now, my Neighbours question is this, not the show, but about the word Neighbours. Who is the tenant who lives in the neighbouring apartment next door to Jerry Seinfeld?
7: Kramer.
0: Kramer is correct. Nice work. Who are the two foxy ladies who live at Fountain Lakes?
7: Kath and Kim.
0: Correct. All right. Next theme tune is this. Sally.
7: The Adams family.
0: Yeah, you are going well. You've got past your neighbour's hurdle. Now you're flying. All right, here is my Adams question. As you can tell, each of the theme tunes will invite a question that is not related to the TV show but is related to the title of the TV show. So my Adams question is this. In 2016, a sci-fi movie came out starring Amy Adams as a linguist called Dr. Louise Banks, and she was trying to communicate with aliens. What was the name of the film, Sally?
7: Oh, I might come unstuck here, David. I've got no idea.
0: All right, that's okay. That is your free shot. Remember, you had the life being the first caller. That movie is called Arrival, and but that's okay. No worries. We're back to the next question. Standing Alone from the theme tune. Countdown was a music show hosted by Molly Meldrum. What is Molly's real name?
7: Ian.
0: Nice work. All right, next tune is this. Sally, you're going well. To you, Sally, name that TV show.
7: I think it might be The X-Files.
0: Not The X-Files. Gee, it's been nice to chat with you, though. I'll see you in a couple of weeks. Keep well.
7: Good on you.
0: All
7: thanks,
0: the best.
7: David.
0: See you, Sally. 1300 222 774. Hi, David. This is Damien. I grew up in a family of 13 amazing people and our house was always messy. I was one of the youngest in the family as a result. I am a tidy person. I love this topic. Damien, we're going to get into that topic and what it suggests about the difference between tidy and messy. And it's not just the clutter on your bench. I love this text too. Hi, David. I have AFS syndrome, which is any flat surface syndrome. I think that's another way of saying, yep. There will be floor drobes, wardrobes, and all sorts of other drobes happening in that household. Our next player, who got in just behind Sally, was Luke in Blackburn. G'day, Luke.
8: G'day, David.
0: Right, now, you got the bonus of trying to work out who our mystery speaker is. Of course, there is a TV link. You don't get much, though, because 3 seconds is all you get, but hopefully that's enough for you to just at least start the ball rolling with your suggestion. Who do you think is our mystery voice tonight? Here we go.
9: Don't. Don't remember.
0: All right. Who might that be, Luke?
8: Don't know or don't remember.
0: Okay. That's all he says. Yeah, I know. 3 seconds of that. But there is a very distinctive chuckle there too, I'd have to say.
8: Yeah.
0: I'll give you another play. I'll give you another play. It always helps. Here we go.
9: Don't. Don't remember.
0: Any thoughts?
8: No.
0: No worries. Okay. Now, it is not X-Files, the tune I just played a moment ago. It is this. Luke, what is the TV show?
8: I think it's Twin Peaks.
0: Exactly, it is. Now, are you tidy or messy, Luke? We're doing a poll right now.
8: Unequivocal messy.
0: Okay. All right. That's two messies, I think. I think Sally tended to be on the messy side. So at this stage, it is the Messies winning emphatically. Keep your poll results coming through. Your poll response, I should say, is 0437 774 774. Oh, that's lovely. Jacinta received her postcard. Yes, as I was correcting the use of the word choice. Lovely to hear from you, Jacinta.

0: At 21 past 7, Luke, here we go. Next question is this. Speaking of Twin Peaks, in which country is the world's second highest peak, K2?
1: Oh, Nepal.
0: Not in Nepal, I'm afraid. Thank you for playing. Luke in Blackburn comes and goes. Colin's next in Wodonga. G'day, Colin.
2: How you doing?
0: Good. K2, whereabouts is K2?
2: I don't know. Japan.
0: Not in Japan. However, you can get yourself out of jail if you can tell me who our mystery voice is. Here we go. Have a listen. Oh. You can do this. Here we go. Good luck.
3: Don't. Don't remember.
0: All right. Any thoughts? Now, you said Japan. Do you know who the mystery voice is tonight, Colin?
2: No idea, but I'll go Rod Marsh.
0: It's always worth having a crack because you might just pluck it from ether. And look, Kate, it's actually on the border of two countries, but one of them is not Nepal and one is not Japan. So either way, we've had two wrong responses to that. Thank you for playing, Colin.
2: Thanks.
0: Oh, by the way, messy or tidy?
2: Probably tidy.
0: Oh, we got a tidy one in the house. Good to hear. Maybe you and I should have a share house if it comes to that. Colin, thanks for playing, mate.
2: Thank you.
0: All the best. 22 now past 7. David Astor with you across Tasmania, Victoria. Great to have you with us. Our next player is Sarah, who's in Alphington. Hey, Sarah.
4: Hello.
0: Tidy or messy?
4: Tidy.
0: You're tidy?
4: I was brought up in an absolutely chaotic, horrible, messy house.
0: Aha. Uh-huh.
4: And my little half bedroom was just like a pinnacle of the tidy.
0: Well, that's interesting.
4: Yes.
0: Were you the youngest or one of the younger of the siblings?
4: No, I was number two.
0: Okay, all right.
4: Of six.
0: Because Damien was the youngest of a very messy, big family, and he is also very tidy. So there's something in that about pushing back against the family norm.
4: The number one was autistic.
0: Mm-hmm.
4: And we didn't know that until he was 40.
0: Yeah.
4: So I was like I just did everything for everyone.
0: Yeah.
4: So, I was like the looking after the...
0: You're the quasi-parent in a way.
4: Yes,
0: often
4: exactly.
0: Second or third can be. Now, by the way, lots of spots on the board. Sarah's currently got the talking stick, but behind Sarah, we've got only a smattering of callers, so you can jump right in right now, 1300 222 774. All right, Sarah, do you think you know who the mystery voice might be?
4: Okay, so give it to me.
0: I will.
3: Again. Don't. Don't remember.
0: All right, Sarah. I mean, it's easy when you know the answer, which is not very helpful, but I do think even though it's a short grab, it's quite a distinctive grab of his voice.
4: Can you give it to me one more time?
0: All right, okay.
3: Don't. Don't remember.
0: Sarah.
4: No, I'm sorry.
0: Hey, that's okay. That's a free shot. That's a free shot. We do need to work out this next one, though, which is where is K2?
4: Nepal.
0: We've had Nepal, so please say another country.
4: Japan?
0: No, we've had that too. I'll give you one
4: India.
0: More shot. Not India, would you believe? It's kind of in the neighbourhood, but not India. Thanks for playing. 1300 222 774. It's Karen in Altona Meadows. Karen, hello. Now, good news is we've had three countries eliminated. They all have five letters, which is curious. Japan, Nepal and India. None of them is correct. Where is K2?
5: I thought it was in between Pakistan and China.
0: It is in between Pakistan and China. Yep, they're the two countries that it straddles. Well done. That's our Twin Peaks question. Do you know who might be our mystery speaker tonight, Karen?
5: Can I hear it again?
0: Of course you may.
3: Don't. Don't remember.
0: No one's guessed it, by the way, on the text line, so it suggests it might be a little...
5: Same thing.
0: You can't work it out? No, no, it's all right. Who, say it again.
5: Sam Pang.
0: No, not Sam Pang. Good guess, though. It's kind of in that right area. All right, let's move on. We've got the Twin Peaks question. What hotel was run by Basil and Sybil? Exactly right. Next tune is this one. Name the tune.
6: Just sit right back and you'll hear a tale of a fateful trip.
0: Karen.
5: Let me work it out.
0: This is Karen working it out. We love Karen's working it out.
5: Oh, I know it is. Just come on.
0: Come on, Karen. I'm just helping you by singing the tune along.
5: I
0: I'm not helping you at all. I'm being a pest. Are you tidy or messy?
5: I'm tidy.
0: Tidy. All right, we've had two tidies. Karen, we better keep moving. There's a whole lot of players ready to roll.
5: I know it. I'm going to really get upset because I know it.
0: I know you know it. And in a way, I guess I can't give it to you if you say you know it, because in the end, a quiz needs a few answers to keep it moving. Thank you for playing, Karen.
5: Bye.
0: See ya. Bye. Poor old Karen. She knows it, but she can't quite bring it to mind. We've all been there. Just that weird sort of evasive memory syndrome. Call on in if you'd like to play the quiz. As you can tell, it's nothing too curly. You may even know who the mystery voice is. Fran and Reza has worked it out. Rich has worked it out too. Very well done, the two of you. Brenda's next in Tasmania, our first Tasmanian player tonight. She's in Cambridge. Hey, Brenda.
1: Yes, and it's the first time I've rang Victoria.
0: Oh, how exciting for you. Now, can I ask you if you're messy or tidy? I know it's a rude question, Brenda.
1: Messy.
0: Oh, good to know. Good to know. I think that shows that you are a creative spirit. Now, do you know who our mystery voice is as a chance to get a bonus life?
1: Would it be Daryl Summers?
0: Daryl Summers is a good guess, but not the one we're looking for tonight, Brenda. Now, to our next question is, what is the theme tune? What TV show had this as its theme tune?
6: Just sit right back and you'll hear a tale of a fateful trip.
0: Brenda.
1: Would it be F Troop?
0: Oh, F Troop. That was on Hard Quiz this week. I haven't heard about that, thought about that for a while. It's not F Troop. Brenda, it's lovely to chat with you, albeit brief, but thanks for being part of the quiz.
1: Okay, thank you.
0: Take care. 1300 222 774. It's Richard in Melton who's ready to roll. Hello, Richard.
7: Hey, g'day there. How are you going?
0: Good. Not F Troop. Do you know what the TV show is that had that tune?
7: Gilligan's Island.
0: I know. Well, if you're of a certain age, it's probably a little easier. It is Gilligan's Island. And the Gilligan's Island question is this. Vince Gilligan created the TV series that featured Walt White and Jesse Pinkman. What was that TV series?
7: Breaking Bad.
0: Yeah, Vince Gilligan. Nothing to do with Gilligan's Island, but the Gilligan Connection. Our mystery speaker tonight for a free shot, Richard.
3: Don't.
7: Don Burke?
3: Don't remember.
0: Don Burke it is not. Messy or tidy, Richard? Messy or tidy?
7: Somewhere in between.
0: All right. Okay. You can't say that as an answer, but I suppose you can.
7: Oh, no. Filthy.
0: Filthy.
7: Untidy.
0: You didn't have to say filthy, but all right. You've gone from being medium to actually extreme. All right. Now, this is easy. What sitcom featured Agent 86?
7: Get Smart.
0: Correct. Name this TV show. Richard.
7: Oh, boy, I'm not sure. Not Mad Men, is it?
0: Not Mad Men, no. Don Draper did not appear on this show, to best of my knowledge. Richard, thank you for playing.
7: Have a great night.
0: You too, my friend. 29 minutes now past 7, with another way of saying kind of 7:30, if you don't know what I need to be so precise, but maybe that's just my tidy nature. Now I'm talking through my hat. 1300 222 774. Who's been waiting longer? That would be Jared in Narre Warren South. G'day, Jared.
8: G'day, David.
0: Now, you have served in the military. I'd say you're a tidy man. Would I be right?
8: Look, I'm going to go with a bit from column A and a bit from column B.
0: Porque no los dos. I think you can get away with that. How's your car? That's always a measure of someone's tidiness. Is your car tidy?
8: Yes, not too bad.
0: Okay,
8: too
0: all bad. Right. I think you are in the tidy column then. All right, do you know who our mystery voice is?
8: Would it be Alexander Downer?
0: No, not Alexander Downer. There's a TV connection to the voice.
8: Right.
0: And all right, so we are currently trying to work out what this theme tune, where this belongs. All right, to you, Jared.
8: Now, I must confess, David, that I don't believe I've heard that tune before.
0: Okay, all right.
8: So,
0: I'll give you a clue. I've heard it more than a few times, Jared.
8: We're going to have to have a word about your clues sometime, David.
0: Okay, all right. Well, in the fullness of time, I think you might forgive me for that clue, because it's not as obtuse as you may think. But, Jared, thank you for playing.
8: No worries.
0: Thank
8: have a good
0: you.
8: Night.
0: You too. 1300 222 774. Quick visit, but a good one. 1300 222 774. Still plenty of spots on the board. That spot is now grabbed by Chris, who's calling in again from Alphington, just as Sarah was. G'day, Chris.
9: Hi, David.
0: You're not in Sarah's household, are you?
9: No.
0: I love the fact that you're calling down the other end of the hallway. Are you tidy or messy?
9: I'm more on the tidy side.
0: More on the tidy side.
9: Surrounded by messy households.
0: All right. Well, you are fighting the good fight, I can tell. Do you know who our mystery voice may be? I'll give you a burst.
9: I think it might be Rob Sitch.
0: It is Rob Sitch. The creator of Utopia, co-creator of Frontline and many other great TV shows with Working Dog Productions. Here he is again. You can hear Rob Sitch, particularly the little chuckle.
3: Don't remember.
0: There very much has a Mike Moore chuckle in there. Nice work, Chris. Good pickup. So you get a bonus life. See how that, how wisely you can hang on to that. All right, the question that's throwing a few people, despite Jared saying it's an obscure clue that I gave him, is this particular game show, or it did say TV show. Chris.
9: Yes, David, I think that's Letters and Numbers.
0: Correct. Nice work. And Jared, I was on Letters and Numbers, so I sat in the studio and heard that theme tune many a time. In fact, I heard it 525 times. So next question is all about Letters and Numbers. What Australian band had a hit with Number Rumba?
9: Oof, Number Rumba. Oh, I'm afraid you've got me there. I have no idea.
0: No, that's the free. That's the free shot. So you can actually put that down to experience. However, I'm just now that you've got that wrong, can you confess that?
9: Oh, yes.
0: Okay, because now if I play this, I reckon you'll get it right. This is the band, and this is Number Rumba.
10: Let's do the numbers, Rumba.
0: Let's do the numbers. How nasty of me. Yes. And what would it be, Chris?
9: The Wiggles.
0: Yes, the Wiggles had a big hit with numbers. Big hit with the kids anyway. All right, we can put that behind us. Let's move on. Flying Nun is the next show I'm looking at. What is the name, starting with W, of the traditional head covering that a nun wears with a large piece of cloth that's draped around the head, neck and chin? What's the name of that?
9: Oh, goodness me.
0: Starts with W, six letters.
9: No, it's on the tip of my tongue, but I just can't.
0: We'll have to call that Karen syndrome tonight because we all get a bit of that. Chris, thanks for dropping by. Nice to chat with you.
9: Thanks, David.
0: And well done on the Rob Sitch get. Good, very good. Let's go next. 1300 222 774. My name's David Astle. This is a TV-flavoured quiz. Rob Sitch was our mystery voice. We've got 70 years of TV coming up with the National Film and Sound Archive with some astonishing pieces from their cornucopia of archives. We also have Sir Tony Robinson, Baldrick, no less, will be coming in again as part of our TV celebration. This too, the quiz has got a TV theme as a result. And in between, we'll be talking about women's health and the findings of the Women's Pain Inquiry and the key findings from that with Teresa Larkin, who's joining us, plus the world of sound with some mystery sounds to identify. But our very next player is David, who's calling in from North Ringwood. Good evening, David.
11: Good evening. How are you?
0: Very well, very well. Now, poor old Sal, she came and went, but she did very well identifying Rob Sitch. But right now we've got to work out what was the name of that traditional nun's headwear that's like a large piece of cloth that covers the head, neck and chin. What's that? Starts with W.
11: I think it's a wimple.
0: Well done. It's a wimple, not as wimple as it sounds. All right, next question is this. Name this TV show. David.
11: Love that one, Simpsons.
0: Yeah, it's good. Okay, my Simpson question is, John Simpson Kirkpatrick was a stretcher bearer and war hero at Gallipoli, and he's famously aligned with what animal?
11: A famous what? With what animal?
0: He's famously aligned, so aligned. Connected with what animal?
11: Oh, geez, that's a tough one.
0: Think Gallipoli. Simpson and his...
11: horse.
0: Not his horse, it's his donkey, but I'll give you that because people may say, well, it was more a horse than a donkey, David, or sometimes he had a horse, but Simpson and his donkey was probably answer A, but that's probably next best. All right, what sitcom features Uncle Jed?
11: Uncle Jed, sitcom...
0: Mm-hmm. Black Gold, Texas Tea.
11: I've got no idea.
0: I'm going to guess that you are in your 40s, David.
11: I am mid.
0: Because this is very much a question for people who are in their late 50s and 60s. It's very much a 60s TV show. I don't think they did a reprise of it. Buddy Ebsen played Uncle Jed, and there was Granny, and there was Jethro, and there was Ellie Mae. Does that help you at all?
11: Oh, yeah, I know that it's with a horse. Is that right?
0: I think you've had enough trouble with horses. I'd leave horses alone, David, and please don't bet on any either. Good on you. Thanks for playing.
11: See ya. Bye.
0: 1300 222 774, and don't bet on them either because you probably bet on a donkey. Let's go to Spiros is in Ringwood. Good evening, Spiros.
12: Hey, good evening.
0: Yeah, messy or tidy. I've neglected to ask that previous caller the messy or tidy option. What are you?
12: I think I'm very tidy.
0: You're a tidy man. All right, I respect that. Now, what is the name of that the sitcom that features Uncle Jed?
12: I think that's Beverly Hillbillies.
0: Beverly Hillbillies. Would you be in your 50s by any chance, Spiros? A bit northward of that?
12: Yeah.
0: Fair enough. Yeah. All right.
12: North.
0: You don't have a great line, Spiros. I don't know whether you can rectify that, whether you can get in a better part of the house. It's very patchy. And hopefully you'll be able to hear what this theme tune is.
12: Hang on.
0: That's better. All right. Tune in. What is the name of the TV show that had this as the theme tune? All right, Spiros, go for it.
12: I think that's a Golden Girls.
0: Nice work. I don't think I would have got that one. That's a very good pickup. All right, in the periodic table, what is the symbol of gold? So lead is PB.
12: AU
0: is exactly what I needed to hear. Now, I mentioned Mike Moore, played by Rob Sitch. What was the name of the TV show, the satire, in which he played the news anchor?
12: Well, mine's going to The Office, but it's not The Office.
0: Not The Office, no.
12: Newsfront? I'm close.
0: Well, it's like saying horse instead of donkey. Not Newsfront. If you want to fix that quick. Get rid of news.
12: Up front.
0: I can't give it to you, mate. You've kind of thrown darts all over the board, but you haven't quite hit the bullseye. Spiros, thank you for playing, my friend.
12: Thank you, David. Bye.
0: All the best. 1300 222 774. We've got tidy and messy very shortly. Wondering which one you are in and looking at what the difference is between the two personality types, if it is a measure. And I can tell you, just having a look at the poll, that we clearly are in the messy column, and I am in that same camp, if it's any help to you. Our next player is Anthony, who's calling in from Frankston. Good evening, Anthony.
13: David, good evening. How are you?
0: Very good, very good. Now, Mike Moore, played by Rob Sitch, was in what satire?
13: Frontline?
0: Frontline is what I want. Poor old Spiros gave up. Newsfront. He was so close. All right. Name this TV theme if you can. Good luck. Anthony.
13: Green Acres.
0: It's a place to be. Farm living is the life for me. Okay. How many, roughly, by the way, it sounds like I'm going through a tunnel on your line, but we'll carry on. What is the name? How many hectares are there in 10 acres? So it's a round number. Round it up. How many hectares would you find in 10 acres?
13: Five.
0: Ooh, you went a little high, Anthony. You went one too high. Thanks for playing. All the best. You've got a noisy line. I won't hang about. 1300 222 774. But if you were listening, I just gave you the answer to the next question. That was Anthony in Frankston, who was probably a bit tidy, I'd say. But next is Bradley in Bort. Bradley, tidy or messy?
14: Oh, look, I'm messy, David, but wishing I was a little bit tidy.
0: Yeah, I reckon I've become tidier, but I do have a messy gene in my DNA, no question. Now, it's not five. It's one fewer than five number of hectares.
14: I reckon it could be close to four, David.
0: It's 4.05. Yeah, poor old Anthony. He went that close. He just couldn't hit the bullseye. All right. Now, what 80s TV show starring Mr. T is also the name of an Ed Sheeran song?
14: That was the A-Team.
0: The A-Team is the song and the name of the show. Nice work, Bradley. All right. Next question is this. Name this TV show. Never gets old. It's great theme tune. What is the name of the TV show that had that as its intro, Bradley?
14: Well, that's a good question, David, but I don't have a good answer, I'm afraid.
0: That's the way it goes. Hey, do you know the Nolan family up there in Bort?
14: I do.
0: Yeah. Look, I've got a couple of Nolan mates in my family. It's a great part of the world, and I hope it's looking very green out there where you are at the moment, Brad. Thanks
14: it
0: for calling in.
14: Is.
0: Good Thanks, on you, mate. David. All the best to you. It's 20 minutes now to 8. We're getting our way through the quiz, and we're coming up to the pointy end, and I'm wondering who's going to steal the lollies tonight. The next player, looking at those who've been waiting more patiently than others, that applies to Les and Lynn, who've been there for 6 minutes plus. Good evening, you two.
11: Yep.
0: Is it Tidy and Messy that got together in a chuka?
15: Probably,
0: yeah. Yeah, a little bit. And who's the messy one?
15: Not me.
0: No, oh, that would be you, Les. Nice to meet you. I feel like you've kindred spirit. All right. Now, this is the one that Bradley couldn't quite put his hand on. I hope you can. It was an HBO series created by David Chase.
15: The Sopranos.
0: Sopranos. Lovely work, Lynn. All right, my Sopranos question is this. What famous Australian soprano whose nickname was called was La Stupenda was the first Australian to win a Grammy Award? No, it doesn't go back that far. In fact, it was in today's Age Quiz is where I pinched this answer from, but not Dame Nelly. Or you could go one more higher. But anyway, it's a bit like saying five instead of four. Thanks for playing, Les and Lynn. All the best. 1300 222 774. If you did the Age Quiz today, you'd know what it is. Our next player is Andrew in Yodine, who's been waiting for 6 minutes as well. Good evening, Andrew.
16: Please. It's sad that the lady you're talking about lost all her possessions from her career in the bushfires, I think, in 83.
0: I'm not aware of that. I'm not aware of that. And you are referring, of course, to?
16: Dame Joan Sutherland.
0: Dame Joan Sutherland, the first Australian to win a Grammy. She's one of our finest sopranos, and she was called La Stupenda by the Italians, who were absolutely smitten by her vocal range. Nice work, Andrew. All right. Now, what planet is, figuratively, the third rock from the sun?
16: I haven't been there. my wife sometimes thinks I should go there.
0: Well, be careful. You might have been there. What do you think it is?
16: I don't think it's Mars.
0: Third rock from the sun. That's the name of it. It's a John Lithgow sitcom, and it is based on what?
16: On a planet.
0: Yeah, and which planet? No, the third rock from the sun is?
16: It's not Mars.
0: No, it's not Mars. You're right, Andrew. 1300 222 774 if you'd like to play. 1300 222 774. My name is David Astle, and shortly we'll be talking about what is the difference between messy and tidy in terms of our own character types and in terms of how we measure messiness over slight messiness. Our next player is Jonathan in Moorabbin. Good evening, Jonathan.
17: Hi, David. How are you?
0: Good. It's not Mars. Where is it?
17: It's Oyth.
0: It's Oyth. Exactly right. That's the whole joke behind the title. Third rock is where we're standing right now. So, Andrew, I can't vouch for your I can't vouch for your travels, but I think Earth might be somewhere that you've been. Our next question is, this is the one. Good luck with this. We're getting towards the pointy end. We're getting towards the last couple of theme tunes. What is the name of the TV show that had this as its opener, Jonathan? To you?
17: Oh, my gosh. I'm really good in the 60s.
0: Do you have green thumbs?
17: Yeah, I'm just thinking, is it not How Green Was My Valley or something like that?
0: No, not... Well, you've taken the clue the wrong way. It's not How Green Is My Valley, but, Jonathan, are you messy or tidy?
17: Oh, very messy.
0: Me too. All right. We're brothers in spirit, at least. Jonathan, thanks for jumping in.
17: No worries.
0: All right. Now, I'm going to give the prize, and the prize is just a round of applause, to Rob, who's in Sylvan, given that we had Rob Sitch as our mystery voice, if he can answer this question and then the next question. Good evening, Rob.
18: There you go, David.
0: All right. Now, it's not How Green Is My Valley. Oh, that does have a bit of greenery in it. This is the theme tune. The name of that TV show, still on air, Rob, is...
18: Every other answer, but not this one.
0: Ah, you don't know this one?
18: No idea. No.
0: I did.
18: Knew your TV show.
0: Yeah, well, I did ask whether you've got green thumbs to the previous caller.
18: Yeah.
0: That's a hint.
18: No, doesn't ring a bell. That
0: can't find messy or tidy, Rob. I know, yeah, I know. That's messy, how it works. Yeah. It's all you're messy.
18: Yeah. Oh, yeah.
0: All right, mate. Well, thank you for jumping in, and we've got one more chance at redemption. And that's Jane in Blackburn, who's come from the clouds. Hello, Jane.
19: Hi.
0: Oh, hey, do you know what our mystery show is with the theme tune?
19: I didn't hear it. Sorry, could you play it again?
0: All right, Jane, for the win.
19: Is it the man from Snowy River?
0: Where is Costa Georgiadis when we need him? He would be reprimanding one and all. Jane, it is Gardening Australia. And I feel as though we're not doing our promotion nearly as well as enough as we should be. But, Jane, you are our final caller. I've got to ask one more question. Are you a mess bird or are you a tidy queen?
19: I'm surrounded by messy people and I'm tidy.
0: We salute you for that alone. You didn't win the quiz, but you won the tidy award in your household. All right, Jane, for the win.
19: Is it the man from Snowy River?
0: Where is Costa Georgiadis when we need him? He would be reprimanding one and all. Jane, it is Gardening Australia. And I feel as though we're not doing our promotion nearly as well as enough as we should be. But, Jane, you

0: Costa, we apologise. Jane apologises. Rob apologises.
1: Oh, seriously, apologise.
0: Thank you so much for being part of the show tonight, Jane. All the best to you.
1: Okay, bye.
0: All the best. That's 14 minutes now to 8. Ooh, Costa, he's going to be livid. Mind you, we did play Ned Hall the other day, and everyone had no idea who Ned Hall was. Now, he's just the voice of Grandstand. And I said to Ned, you've been mistaken for all sorts of people. Gordon Ramsay and Rowan Atkinson, speaking of whom, we have got Sir Tony Robinson, who played Baldrick right alongside Rowan Atkinson's Blackadder. We'll also be talking about tidy versus messy with Chris Ryan. Shortly, let's talk about that charming man from The Smiths. Well done on quizzes. Didn't get there in the end, but we had some fun.

0: 83, the year from the self-titled album. There's been quite a few people suggesting that Jane and Rob and others should be forgiven because Gardening Australia has had a revamped theme tune. That is this. Where is it? Where did it go? Oh, there it is. Ah, you see? So, egg on my face there. That's the current Gardening Australia, not the one that I played. So, Costa, maybe if you're going to get livid with me, mate, because I've clearly got the wrong end of the gardening stick there. Sounds like the music you listen to when you're getting a massage. That's what one person suggests. Yes, okay, I made a blue, but in the end, I think we all had a bit of fun and no one lost, no one cried, and everybody is the winner. That's the way the quiz plays. Coming up, mess or tidy? Let's talk about that.
1: It's that time of year, and our minds start turning to Christmas. The perfect gift is available again. 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
3: Evenings with David Astle.
0: Messy desk, brilliant mind. That's the adage that I've been clinging on to for the best part of 50 years. I think it's absolute tosh, but it's got

0: me this far. Chris Ryan, comedian, who is a messy person, who's learned to become tidy. I need to learn from you, Chris. How did you do it? How did you get to the other side?
1: Look, I think the messy part, David, was teenage years where I couldn't see past my own nose, mate. Some may argue I only just learnt to do that probably 5 or 6 years ago. But I think it's really about how much you can contain in your brain, and how much of that is just about you and what's happening in that second. And hopefully as you get older, you can actually see past all of that and go, I'm actually living in filth. It's time to clean up, you know?
0: You know, there are all these words that joined the dictionary in the last couple of years. There's the floor drobe. There's also the chair drobe. have you got a floor drobe or chair drobe, or are you very much the wardrobe kind of woman?
1: No, it's the wardrobe. In fact, I'm quite upset that my wardrobe is not more ordered.
0: Oh, really?
1: You know, I really have gone the other side,
0: haven't you?
1: Yeah, I mean, it helps, you know. Everything is such a blur at all times, and life is a nightmare. You know, even if you're happy, life's a nightmare. You step outside your door, it's a nightmare, right?
0: Yeah, it's true.
1: True. I don't even need to explain it. That's how true it is.
0: No, I get it.
1: And so you need your little space to be clear and clean and free of all of the mess that's everywhere else, you know?
0: But I'm always leery of, if I'm so busy tidying things up, maybe I should be doing other things with my time. This is me.
1: Okay. Well, how bloody long do you take to fold a T-shirt, David?
0: Who have you been talking to? Some might say that I still don't know how to fold one properly. can I ask you about the state of your car? I reckon this is the real litmus test.
1: Well, would you believe I washed it today?
0: Oh, okay. Well, you
1: literally
0: this
1: washed
0: is even
1: it
0: before
1: today.
0: We reached out and gave you a call. So
1: no, I didn't even know. Oh. But the floor of it, it needs a good thorough vacuum with an industrial strength one.
0: Yeah. And maybe just shovel to get rid of that that large lump in the back tray. So you clearly have answered that. There's a great piece that's in The Conversation asking the question, can a messy person become a tidy person? What was the switchover point for you? You've answered that in the emphatic yes, Chris Ryan.
1: Yeah.
0: So what compelled you to jump over the fence?
1: I think it's actually, what's it called when you become an adult? Self-actualisation, is that what it is?
0: Okay, I wasn't expecting that kind of answer. I thought
1: I
0: was going to
1: go. Well, you know what I mean.
0: I do actually.
1: Having kids and you know, there's more humans, there's more mess. Someone has to be orderly. Yeah.
0: Did you have a share house in your teens and uni days?
1: I shared, yes, with yes, I did. Mm-hmm.
0: Did that sort of move the needle at all?
1: It wasn't too bad. I think we were balanced in the cleanliness stakes.
0: The other theory in this conversation piece is that a lot of us live cyclically. So we're going to go through a messy phase over a couple of days, and then we have the burst of tidiness, whereas others seem to maintain this tidy throughout the week, throughout the month. Where are you in terms of the cycle of tidy and mess, Chris Ryan?
1: Oh, I need it just to be a regularly clean space. Like, and I'm not talking immaculate, and I'm not talking I don't have – that's not my mental illness. Mm. I got other stuff going on. But it's just easier if there are things in places.
0: I find that when I am in the midst of a big project, it does help to be tidy because I need to keep focused on where I'm at. But in the day-to-day flux of doing multitasks and doing lots of little jobs, whether it's putting together a column or a puzzle or whether it's preparing for the radio, I don't really have allocated space for each of these discrete tasks. I kind of just – the whole thing is this messy melange. What can you do? I mean, you're a person who is also multifaceted, whether you're involved in your comedy stuff or your writing.
1: Yeah.
0: How do you keep all these tasks tidy and discreet?
1: I don't think of it the way you're talking about it. Even when you said, I can be tidy when I've got a big project, what do you think life is, David?
0: Gosh, you have got a PhD in just putting me in my place, and I respect that.
1: Don't understand the difference, you know. Day-to-day is the big project,
0: right? Okay. You know? All right. Now, you're coming across too saintly. I think you need to fess up. Do you leave cups where they shouldn't be? Maybe you kind of just leave last night's wine glass on the draining board.
1: Yes,
0: where do you
1: that happens. Look,

0: I cook with too many implements and, mm-hmm. and pots, and I can leave them. And there will be times where my partner will want to clean them up, and I go, let's not. You know,
1: well, that's a lovely thing to do. I think it is. Although it's never great to wake up to a mess, it is good when you have that burst of tidiness. But it does take a bit of effort on my part. You're welcome to join us in the time we have. 0437 774 774. Can a messy person shift across and be a dedicated tidy person? I'm wondering, can the tide go the other way, Chris Ryan? Can you actually be 100%. A very tidy person that just doesn't care?
0: Well,
1: yeah, ultimately doesn't care. You make that switch over.
0: Well, yes, I think I have a wonderful son. He's 23. Mm-hmm. Used to be immaculate.
1: Oh.
0: Now doesn't care about that
1: okay.
0: stuff.
1: Okay, what's changed? Yeah. It's not that slovenly girlfriend that he hangs out with, is it?
0: Not at all. It's more, I think, that he, like you, sees his life as full of mm-hmm. lots of other more interesting things than having to pick shirts up off the floor.
1: I like the big project. Okay, one more test of your tidy measure.
0: Mm.
1: Inbox. How hygienic is your inbox?
0: Oh, it's dreadful. I'm a digital sloth. I'm a hoarder. I'm a digital hoarder. Yeah. It's a nightmare.
1: We had asking people, when you hide something, let's say you're away for a couple of weeks and you don't want to leave car keys in an obvious place, so you hide things and then you come back and can't find them. Now, we had all sorts of suggestions about what that is. The one we loved was a hideot. That is, you are a hiding idiot, or it's a whereafter. So you're looking for something that you were hoping would be there after, but you can't find where.
0: Yes.
1: Have you been an amnesiac squirrel as well?
0: Oh wow, probably. Mm-hmm. Can't think of something immediately, but completely understand that sentiment. Yep.
1: All right, Helen joins us in South. Oh, you go.
0: Oh, sorry. Go on. No. Go ahead.
1: Well, we've got Helen who's jumping in. I think she might be tidy. Hey, Helen.
2: David, basically neat, but with a very, very messy bibliographic overflow.
1: Oh, now that I get. What about you, Chris Ryan?
2: Any
1: How are the shelves?
2: And then you put 600 books in every corner.
1: You're singing to the choir, well, my choir, Helen. What about, is she whistling the right tune to you, Chris?
0: Absolutely. Look, I find it very easy to acquire books, harder to read them all.
2: Yes, and magazine articles.
1: Yes,
2: and
1: that's right.
2: Cuttings from the paper.
1: Yes, these aspirational book lists and book piles, I totally understand, Helen. Thanks so much for calling in.
2: Bye.
1: And Chris Ryan, a big thanks to you. Lovely to have your work. And if you'd love to know more about Chris, check out Christine Ryan Comedy, all one word, ChristineRyanComedy.com. Thanks, Chris, for jumping in tonight.
0: Good on you, David. Cheers.
1: All the best. Coming up, we've got a little question for you, a creative question. See how we go with the challenge coming your way after the news.
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6: ABC News with Satyam Weinstein. Nationals leader Matt Canavan has criticised the Albanese government's migration policy, saying the changes to backpacker visas insult the intelligence of regional Australians. The coalition has not yet announced their migration plan, but thinks migration levels should be tied to the number of houses built. Senator Canavan says students and bridging visas are where a crackdown is needed.
7: Yes, there's been an increase in working holiday makers, but as I said before, they're all going to the cities, or the vast majority of them are going to the cities through this British deal. And so why would you, in response to that, impose cuts on our nation's farmers who grow our food?
6: The International Monetary Fund says Australia may need further interest rate rises to tame inflation. Inflation is expected to remain elevated this year before gradually cooling to the central bank's target band of 2 to 3%. The IMF says that given the persistent underlying inflation pressures, the Reserve Bank should stand ready to hike rates as needed. Analysts expect the RBA to raise the rate to 4.35% by 25 basis points when they meet at the end of the month and reach 4.85% by early next year. Crowds of students have walked out of high schools and universities across the country to protest against Pauline Hanson, One Nation and far-right politics. Jono Wakeley has more.
8: Pauline Hanson! Students skipped school as part of the nationwide protests in capital cities across the country. Crowds were chanting expletive-laden slogans in Sydney, Melbourne, Hobart, Adelaide and Canberra. It's been only a month since students last took to capital cities to protest Pauline Hanson. The protests are to oppose One Nation, including anti-immigration policies, and Ms Hanson's comments around First Nations people. Ms Hanson has said she apologises if those comments offended people and condemned the previous protests.
6: A UN fact-finding mission has found reasonable grounds to believe the US committed war crimes in Iran. Here's Sara Amir.
9: The findings of potential war crimes by the Independent International Fact-Finding Mission on Iran centre on a pair of US airstrikes which killed at least 178 Iranian civilians, including women and children, in February. The attacks hit a school in the southern city of Minab and a sports facility. The experts have also found Iranian authorities committed crimes against humanity during their deadly crackdown on anti-government protesters. At the time, US President Donald Trump denied Washington was involved in the bombing of the school, while Iran has consistently rejected allegations of systematic rights violations.
6: Prosecutors in the UK have launched a formal request to extradite influencers Andrew and Tristan Tate from the United States to face charges of rape and sex trafficking. The brothers' lawyers accusing British authorities of failing to provide the necessary supporting documents for the request. They're facing a total of 59 charges in the UK, including rape and counts relating to sex trafficking and indecent images of a child. Former South Australian MP Fraser Ellis has avoided jail for deliberately rorting a parliamentary allowance and says he wants to draw a line under the long-running case. Brianna Friori reports.
10: The Adelaide Magistrates Court heard Ellis fraudulently received more than $4,500 in dishonest claims under the country members' allowance, but had since repaid the money. The magistrate today suspended a 10-month jail term on condition Ellis sign a 12-month good behaviour bond. The magistrate said Ellis's actions were deliberate falsehoods, but Ellis told the media it was casualness and recklessness.
11: While I appreciate and respect the judicial system, respectfully disagree with the outcome, but such is life, I do bear responsibility for that casualness and I accept the punishment as it's been doled out today.
10: He said the legal proceedings had been incredibly draining and he was looking forward to getting on with his life.
6: Four people have been arrested following an armed fight at a public bus stop in the Darwin suburb of Nightcliff on Monday. NT police allege up to 30 people exited a bus before a fight broke out involving poles, rocks and axes near the intersection of Progress Drive and Phoenix Street. A 30-year-old Wadair man remains in a critical condition following the fight, with skull and orbital fractures, facial lacerations and injuries to both legs. A 17-year-old girl and three men aged 21, 29 and 43, all from Wadair, have been arrested. And former High Court Justice William Gummo has died. He served on the court from 1995 to 2012, ruling on major cases, including the challenge to the Malaysia solution in 2011, the 1996 Wick native title ruling, and the Lang free speech case. You're now up to date with the latest from ABC News.
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1: Feel like a creative challenge? Well, this is the challenge tonight in honour of our illustrious guest who's joining us a little later in the show. That's Sir Tony Robinson, who you would know very fondly as Baldric from Blackadder. He's also, too, the face of so many wonderful history documentaries, whether it is about the worst jobs in history or whether it is about time teams and the archaeology challenges that are part of that show. So we thought, because so many of our favourite TV shows, as that quiz illustrated, tend to come from the 60s, 70s and 80s, that we're going to give some well-known TV shows an update. If you'd like to be part of this, in fact, do we have tickets to give away to the show? We do. So the person, we've got a double pass to go and see the a Melbourne Royal show. And I know that that may be excluding Tasmanian listeners. However, if the winner ends up being a Tasmanian listener, then we will.

0: We'll do our best to send along a book your way. So there's a prize to be had no matter where you're listening. And the challenge is this. All you have to do is pick a TV show. Give it a slight renaming, given that it's 2026, and give us a one line only, don't go crazy, just a one line succinct synopsis of what this new show is about. I'll give you an example. For example, this could be what was once The Secret Life of Us. I'm now calling What Secret Life of Us? The algorithm knows all. See what I'm doing? Get a well-known TV show, give it a slight twist, and give it the one-line pitch. Instead of Yes, Minister, I'm calling it Yeah, No, Minister. The art of politics is deniability. There are my two suggestions. If you'd like to be part of this revamped TV show challenge, all you have to do is send through your best efforts and we'll be voting that by the end of this hour. So you've got about 20, 30 minutes. I'd be quick about it. Think about what could be a fabulous revamped, remade, reimagined TV show from the past. Give it a slight rename and then give it a one-line pitch. Send it through on 0437 774 774. To answer your question, Chris, when we did look at Messy versus Tidy, we had about 140 people respond to that poll and some 61%, actually more than that, 63% of people were Messy. I'm surprised it actually softened because at one stage it was almost up to 70. Seems though quite a few Tidy people who were probably just fixing up the mess in the house responded late. So there you go. That's where we were. And coming up this hour, not only a chance to hear the best of these revamped TV shows, but also we shall be talking about sounds of the radio, vintage radio, with some mystery sounds to share. We also have the women's health, and I'm not sure if you're aware, but there's been recently an inquiry into women's pain. It's called the Women's Pain Inquiry, and the whole issue around how there is a gender bias when it comes to healthcare. And we'll be talking to Therese Larkin from University of Wollongong about what the key findings of that inquiry were and what can we do to create a redress and balance out the fair treatment for all when it comes to healthcare. You might have seen that very harrowing story of a late diagnosis for endometriosis in today's age. So that's sitting in the middle of the hour. Before then, we're going to be flouting things and flaunting things with a fine flautist. 1300 222 774. If you'd like to call in on any of those topics as we brush up against them, keep in mind we've got a mystery sound to play for you. In fact, do we have a mystery sound right now? What do you think this mystery sound is? True story, I have no idea what that is, and I'm going to guess it's me trying to get some sleep on a lilo at about 3 o'clock in the morning. That's my guess. What is your guess? Send it through. And if you'd like to be part of the revamped TV show, send through your best suggestions on the text line 0437 774 774. It's my pleasure now to introduce a very fine flautist. In fact, she's more of a flautist. She's so good at it. She tells everyone she's a bit of a show-off, but she knows how to blow that pipe. She is 18-year-old flautist, or is she a maybe she's a she's a flautist. She's with Melbourne Youth Wind Symphony, and she's part of the youth orchestra's Big Busk. Jessie Ashcroft, thanks for joining us.
1: Hi.
0: So you what was it about the flute that drew you in?
1: Mostly my mum liked it.
0: What?
1: Yes.
0: So tell me more about that.
1: We at my school had a Year 7 band information evening in 2021, and I didn't know what I wanted to play, and my mum said, I like the sound of the flute, and so I picked that one.
0: I love that, because my daughter, she may have loved the sound of the clarinet, but the sounds that came out of that clarinet were possibly not the things that I would love to hear. I guess it's important that you get parental support. Now, here's a question for you. It doesn't have a reed, and yet it's part of the woodwind family. How does that work, Jessie?
1: Because many, many, many years ago, the more commonly, flutes were made from wood.
0: That makes sense. And you've mastered this since you were playing. That was in Year 7 in 2021. What would you now, as an 18-year-old, tell your 13-year-old self an insight that you've gained as being a flautist of the very finest order now that you're with the Melbourne Youth Wind Symphony. What do you think you'd tell the 13-year-old that you weren't quite understanding or grasping when you were only in your early teens?
1: Probably that music can open so many doors that she'd never even think were possible.
0: That's a great thing to say. And what door has opened for you in the last year or two?
1: Largely getting to play with ensembles like Melbourne Youth Wind Symphony and meeting like-minded people who I consider very, very close friends of mine now.
0: That's great, Jesse. What a lovely answer. In fact, a perfect segue too, because this big busk is coming up at this Saturday. What are you doing?
1: I personally will be performing with Melbourne Youth Wind Symphony in the morning. Mm-hmm. And later in the day, I'll be performing in a trio with two of my friends.
0: And when you say the big busk, are you putting out the little biscuit tin, hoping to get a few fivers?
1: I hope so. We didn't do that last year. It was all all by QR codes.
0: Really? Okay, so people potentially give buskers. So is it a fundraising activity?
1: Yes, it's for the Melbourne Youth Orchestras organisation.
0: That's great. So, and if people would like to hear you guys live, it's happening down there at Queen Victoria Market, which is a great place to visit anyway. That's early, from 8 o'clock through to 4 p.m. Gee, that's a long haul, Jesse. How are you going to keep your lungs nice and fresh for that? That's 8 hours.
1: Thankfully, I'm not playing for 8 hours.
0: Well, we're all glad of that. So what are you just doing it in sort of rolling shifts, or is a whole lot of you doing the performances?
1: Yeah, so every MYO ensemble will be playing throughout the day. Mm-hmm. And there's a few different busking sites for soloists or small groups.
0: Are you doing some solo work?
1: Not this year, but I will be playing in a trio.
0: That's exciting. And I understand we've got a little bit of music that you're very fond of. Perhaps we can have a bit of that. Is this your favourite piece, actually, that you will be playing on Saturday? Give us a sense of what this favourite piece is that you've selected for us.
1: It is a march, and it's my favourite just because it's so fun to play.
0: All right, let's have a listen and then stick around because I'd like to ask you a couple more questions. This is On Parade.

0: Now, I don't wish to be the bearer of bad tidings, Jesse Ashcroft, 18-year-old flautist with Melbourne Youth Wind Symphony, but I did detect a snare drum in that, and looking at the wind symphony side of things, do you have some percussion with you as well?
1: Yes, we do.
0: Oh, thank God for that. And you were at the Big Busk last year. What was the fun? Were you at the same venue?
1: Yes.
0: You also mentioned that you're at the Vic Markets, but then there's a second part of the day. Where are you heading that evening? Am I right? Was it all happening at the Queen Victoria Market? I thought you mentioned there may have been a second session happening.
1: Yes, that's the trio, but it's all happening at the Vic Market.
0: Gotcha. All right. So if people would love to get along and send a coin, send a note, in fact, send the love to the Melbourne Youth Wind Symphony, all proceeds will go towards nurturing young musicians, finding their feet and finding their people. It's all happening at the Queen Victoria Market from Saturday morning, 8 o'clock through to 4 p.m. Some 650 young musicians will perform across that main stage, multiple busking sites as well. So it really will be a carnival-esque vibe heading into the market. So recommend an audience can enjoy all sorts of flavours as well. There'll be things like jazz, string, concert bands, full orchestras. So it's not just Jessie and Ashcroft and her flute. However, you could do far worse than being mesmerised by a gifted young flautist who learnt because her mum said it was her favourite instrument back in 2021. Jess, it's delightful to have you with us, and thanks so much for being part of the show.
1: Thank you for having me.
0: All the best. Take care, and chookers on Saturday. That's Jessie. Well, I'm calling her a flautist, but she's not at all. She's very modest, but she's very good on the flute. I love your suggestions for the revamped sound. This is Chris O from Wangaratta has guessed. Is it a seagull? Let's hear the noise again if we can, Matt Tribe. Is it a seagull? I don't know. I'm not getting too many positive vibrations from Matt on the other side of the glass, but it's a good guess. I'm in Chris O's camp. Is it a seagull? We're also getting some wonderful suggestions about what these revamped TV shows are, including a couple here that another TV show is The Little Data Centre on the Prairie. Andy McKinnon is very, very good. So we were going to put them all together, and we're going to give them to our theatre makers who'll be joining us in about half an hour's time, or maybe more like 20 minutes' time. So send them through right now. If you've just joined me and you're not quite sure what's going on, to win a prize, whether it is a double pass to go and see the Melbourne Royal Show or a book, if that's not easy for you to get along, all you have to do is send through a TV show that exists and then give it a revamp to make it a 2026 kind of vibe. Instead of Gilligan's Island, I've come up with Gilligan's Health Spa, which is exclusive salt water baths and coconut cream pie. I've also come up with, instead of 1 foot in the grave, 30 centimetres in the grave. Cemetery authorities deal with the imperial system. They can be silly. They can be very meaningful, like data centres on the prairie. Keep them coming through on the text line 0437 774 774. It's 18 past 8. David Astor with you right across Tasmania and Victoria tonight. And coming up, the big issue and the big deficits when it comes to women's health as a result and of the findings that have been garnered by the Women's Pain Inquiry that's just been conducted and concluded here in Victoria. A tune before we get there. No flute involved in this. Depeche Mode. Just can't get enough.

0: Depeche Mode. They still can't get enough, even though that tune came out all those years ago. It's been a fairly fallow period for those fellows. I can tell you that things have not been great too for women's healthcare, and there's been clearly a deficit, a shortfall when it comes to representation and research, let alone the whole idea about pain and the reporting of pain being acknowledged and dignified, being minimised as well. These are some of the key findings that are coming out of the Gender Pain Inquiry. We'll be looking at women's health more generally in this next topic. And I'm going to have to wave the white flag on our mystery noise because I don't know what it is. But clearly it is not a seagull, as Chris O from Wangaratta has guessed. Here's that mystery sound again. What's frustrating but also quite delightful, I've got no idea what it is. So I'm just looking at Matt through the glass and I'm thinking, it's not a seagull. No, it's not a seagull. So anyone who's got any idea on what that is. And a more serious topic, if you do feel as though this issue of women's health and those people who are gender diverse, whether it's young females or women in more sort of 70s and 80s, how do you find this area of health, whether it's gynecological health, whether it's pain management, whether it's chronic health, whether it's things like menopause? We are here to highlight the shortfalls and the gender bias when it comes to healthcare, because clearly that has been one of the key findings of this inquiry. You're more than welcome to join us on that topic as well. It's not all about mystery sounds and revamped TV shows. This is a very serious topic, and you can join us if you feel as though you'd like to have your voice heard. 1300 222 774. And text in if you've got a question or an observation, your own personal experience. The text line is 0437 774 774. It's 24 past 8.
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4: Evenings with David Astle.
0: I'm not quite sure who sent this in, but I'm very fond of this suggestion for a revamped TV show. David, what about myth boosters? Oh, that's just the name alone. Teams compete to spread misinformation to the latest possible audience via social media. I'll tell you what, if I was judging that, that would be in serious consideration. It's a very, very good example of a revamped TV show. It's wonderful to welcome back to the airwaves Teresa Larkin, Associate Professor of Medical Sciences at the University of Wollongong. And tonight it's about women's pain and, more importantly, women's healthcare and finding equality and finding dignity and finding pain management and minimisation. Teresa, thanks for joining us.
5: Hello, how are you going?
0: Good. Now I'm going to ask a very simple question, and it's possibly at the very corner of this conversation, is why is healthcare for men and women different?
5: Yeah, it's a good question, and because we did men's health last November for the Movember month, which was good. And it's all really about just the simple biological differences between the male and female reproductive systems, essentially. Mm-hmm. So with females, we've obviously got the breasts that are external, and so they're easier to examine, but they're really complex tissue and affected by hormones. But the rest of female reproductive organ system is inside. So all of the female organs are within the pelvis. So the uterus, the ovaries, the uterine tubes or fallopian tubes. And so that just makes it harder to examine or see any visible changes in size or appearance or vascularity or anything like that. So, yeah, there's sort of that impacts the complexities. You know, it makes it more difficult to identify the signs and symptoms. It's a little bit harder to diagnose sometimes because you've got other organs in there. You know, it's mixed up with the bladder and the rectum. You can also have involvement of them, for example, in endometriosis. So it's just difficult in terms of them being inside the pelvis, lots of other things inside the pelvis.
0: Yeah.
5: And then all the changes in hormones over the menstrual cycle and all of the things that can happen in a female's lifespan.
0: I'm not sure if you saw the article. It was ended up being one of the key features in The Age and possibly in the Sydney Morning Herald too. I know that the inquiry was conducted in Victoria, but this is the story of Lilia Tennant, who has been living with endometriosis for far too many years. The pain at times was acute and certainly chronic. She's now 22, but she basically had either it was misdiagnosed or it was underdiagnosed, and she had to live with the pain for many, many years. I'm wondering how typical Lilia's story is in terms of not having pain recognised and acted upon more promptly.
5: Yeah, so unfortunately it is fairly common, and it's interesting because I was teaching our medical students today and they literally said something about, I just think that when I see, you know, someone come with pelvic pain, that people don't really know what that is for a woman. You know, they send them for a scan and that may or may not get an answer. With all respect to the medical industry currently, you know, I think things are changing and there's lots of positive change happening. But traditionally, I think that's been because there really has not been sufficient research in terms of women's pain and in terms of women's health. But it is actually hard. Like, a lot of people then, you know, again, traditionally, I don't want to disrespect anyone in the medical field at the moment, but there have been difficulties in diagnosing. And I think that a lot of the time, you know, decades ago, it was very much dismissed and disregarded and thought to almost be too complex and too difficult to deal with women's changing moods over the cycle with pain. And I guess when it's hard to really pinpoint what that pain is, especially previously when we didn't have the imaging, we didn't have the blood tests and other diagnostics, then it was really hard to see anything for that reason that, again, the organs are internal. So, for example, even if someone has blocked veins inside their pelvis, you can get external features of the leg, for example. You can get backflow of venous blood into the leg and the leg can swell and it can have varicose veins. But the same thing can happen in the pelvis to the uterus, but we can't see that. And sometimes you can get, for example, with males, you can get symptoms that show in the scrotum or the testes. So I think part of the reason that it's been overlooked is just because it fell into the too hard basket when there was less diagnosis, less knowledge, less research.
0: Let's talk about research and let's also talk about representation. I'm wondering, let's go with research first. There are some causes like breast cancer, I understand, has been getting some great research dollars, but probably many other aspects of women's health that have been neglected. How does it balance up in terms of financially with research into women's health over men's health?
5: Oh, look, I couldn't tell you straight off in terms of financial, but I guess I can tell you in terms of the history.
0: Yeah.
5: And that, you know, even in the USA, it was only in 1994 that researchers were required to include women in clinical studies and analyse the results by sex or gender. So until then, women of childbearing age were excluded. So that was only, what, 30 years ago or something?
0: That's
5: really not that long ago. And so I guess that shows us that, you know, there just hasn't been the research. I think the funding is definitely increasing now. But interestingly, that, you know, having the menstrual cycle was considered that that meant it was going to be too complex, too costly to do the research. You had to confound for that variable. But it's not really a human variable that's a confounder. It's just an inherent characteristic of almost half the population.
0: It's basically, that's exactly right. It is a natural and inherent process within 50% of our population. I'm just baffled by that figure of 30 years until
5: dropped. When someone asked me just a couple of weeks ago and I said to them, I think it was in the 90s and, and I checked after and it was because I felt like I was saying something that seemed ridiculous. It should be the 60s. And it was actually only really from 2005 that women were included more equally and there was that examination of the effects. So part of the problem is there's a few people that really talk about this a lot on social media and in other forms about how, you know, so many results of clinical trials and pharmaceuticals were done on males and then just the results were kind of adjusted a little bit for females. You know, maybe we'll make the dose a little bit smaller or they can also have this treatment. So now I think people are realising that it's not just the same for all pharmaceuticals or all drugs or all treatments. So I do think it's positive that more research money is going towards those answers.
0: 28 to 9, David Astor with you, enjoying the company of Teresa Larkin, Associate Professor of Medical Sciences at the University of Wollongong. We are talking generally about women's health, but we'll get a little closer to the inquiry into women's pain that has just been concluded, I understand, with findings being published recently. and we'll look at those findings too. And you, as I say, the lines are open at any stage, 1300 222 774. And you can join us too on 0437 774 774. A stream of inspired, revamped TV shows are coming through as well. Lost in Musk, a hybrid reboot of Lost in Space and Fantastic Voyage, in which a team of miniaturised scientists are injected into Elon's brain, ensconced in a ship made of mushroom mycelium. Rab, you are burning on three burners there. Keep them coming through and I'll share them with our theatre makers who are joining us in about 10 minutes' time. But right now, we are putting the spotlight on women's health with Teresa across Tasmania and Victoria on 774 Evenings. Let's look at the key findings that came out of the inquiry, if we can, Teresa. One of them is about unmet healthcare needs. This, and often with some of the experiences being dismissed or disrespected, that's a cultural issue. And I'm wondering, how do we start to, you know, amend that?
5: Yeah, that's right. And the Sydney Morning Herald has done a long series recently, or over the last year, on medical misogyny. And as you mentioned, I think Liliana, you said the woman who had gone for years without a diagnosis of endometriosis, and I know there was something on Australian Story or something like that in the last year. And it's true that there's been unmet healthcare needs. And it's interesting because whilst men are known to be less health seeking than women, and that's a problem, that can be a problem for men's health where they don't seek help, kind of the opposite is that women do seek help, but often, or especially traditionally, they may not have found what their needs were. They might not have had their needs met. So, and I think the hard thing is as well that, say, for something like pelvic pain, the cause of that could be something related to a gastrointestinal specialist or a gynecologist or a vascular specialist. And so it takes that first port of call, the first assessment, to be able to make a good assessment and to be able to direct the woman on the right path, down referral path or down imaging and testing, so that a diagnosis can be reached quicker, because that's sometimes why it takes, you know, decades sometimes, or up to a decade, for women to be diagnosed with something like endometriosis, because different things are tried. You know, we'll try this pill or we'll try that. So I think that things will improve as we understand different causes of things like pelvic pain.
0: Barriers across communities. Now, this is one that is where we get into the kind of finer grain. I know that there were some 13,000 women, girls, carers, healthcare professionals. There were bodies, there were researchers that contributed to this inquiry. And one of the other key findings is that there is imbalance across communities, whether that is in rural settings or whether that's Torres Strait and Aboriginal Islanders. Sorry, I said that backwards, Aboriginal and Torres Strait Islander communities, whether it's people who've with disabilities. How do, I mean, again, this is, these are, it's a salient finding, a very difficult social lever to throw. I'm wondering what kind of steps can be made to act upon that imbalance, Teresa.
5: Yeah, I think raising awareness is the first thing. Mm-hmm. I think things like this, you know, there's more conversation about this now. There's a lot more open talk about issues that women face. You know, menopause now is not the taboo that it used to be. Lots of workplaces allow menstruation leave and menopause leave. But absolutely, we need to consider cultural differences, and whether that's going to see a doctor initially, whether it's the language around health issues, or whether it's the process and the treatment and options and things like that. So we definitely need to link the cultural aspects, the social aspects, care, you know, who does or doesn't want a partner present at specific, you know, investigations and things like that. So there is a lot. And I think we're also much more aware of the specific health issues that trans women and intersex women also face. So I do think that talking about it, education, awareness, normalising the female body, and that there is menstruation and things change, you know, breast tissue changes, menstrual cycle changes, the menopause period and the perimenopause is quite impactful. So I think just being aware that all of these things are happening and being able to talk about that and make sure that it's open, and I guess also raising awareness of where people can go and who they can seek help from.
0: One of the other statements that was in the initial document, the Victorian Women's Pain Standard, was looking at the issue of choice, the issue of agency. And often it's reported that many women going into the healthcare system or there on the edges trying to get proper care feel as though they often have choice taken away from them. How important do you think that is in terms of positive health outcomes, Teresa?
5: Yeah, absolutely. Having a choice and being in the conversation, you know, being able to have ownership and empowerment in healthcare decisions. And I think that's about, you know, look, one of the things that would be great, wouldn't it, is if GP appointments could go for longer without pressure on the GPs.
0: Yeah, I know. And pressure on the bottom line too.
5: That's right. Pressure on the GPs on the bottom line on patients, because I do think that that's where there needs to be time to have things explained clearly, to have medical language explained and processes explained, so that then people can feel empowered, they can feel educated and knowledgeable enough to be able to ask more questions, to know that they can ask more questions, to have time to think about options if there are. Because, for example, not everyone will want specific treatments for if they had a cancer or for if they had, as they're going through menopause, for example. So I think, yeah, having time and being able to talk about these things is also important. And then just being made aware of all the different options and the impact of different treatments or not treatments.
0: Lastly, because we've got a big radio show that's coming in, I'd like to give the floor to you, because I know you and I have chatted long about how there is this imbalance in language around women's health, about women's anatomy, about women's health care, about treatment. What's the other sort of change that we need to seek out? What's the other finding that we need to isolate and act upon?
5: I can't think of anything else specific. So, like, I think just increasing awareness, and I guess also just knowing that we can have choices as well for our own health. So I think it's important for women to stay on top of screening and health checks. And then I think it's also important that we're all really aware of the impact of exercise and diet. You know, walking is a great all-rounder, resistance training for bone density. Aware of things that can increase estrogen in a bad way, so obesity, stress and alcohol. And then I think also that, especially that impact of stress, I think, yeah, just being aware of, as you say, the language is important. And I think knowing that there are lots of things that we can do. So there are things that we can do as well. Not always there's genetic impacts on lots of these things. But the last line, I suppose, is that things like pain and pelvic pain and ongoing chronic pelvic pain with the menstrual cycle, they're not normal. And so anyone who has been persisting through pain and maybe continues to brush it off like, oh, maybe it's this part of my cycle or maybe it's this time of my life, I think to know that people don't have to suffer through pain, and because that can impact your mental health and quality of life and ability to do the social things you want. So I think really knowing that it's okay to seek help and that there are definitely options for how to help people improve their quality of life.
0: Well said, Teresa. Now, last challenge, and I now know what this mystery sound is. It's not a seagull. In fact, it's not a creature at all. Here we go. This is what we've asked, because we're talking about old radio and this immersive audio experience that's coming up as part of Fringe. Matt tried to put a couple of mystery sounds together. This mystery sound, I thought it was a seagull. So did Chriso from Wangaratta. Got nothing to do with birds. Have a listen. See what you think it might be, Teresa. It's also not a lila that's going down in the middle of the middle of the night. What do you think it might be?
5: I feel like it's water bubbling out of something.
0: You are very, very good. Teresa is as warm as it gets, and even warmth is a clue. I will text you the answer after this.
5: Yes.
0: But thanks for being
5: here. That it's that. And as soon as you tell me, I'm going to be like, yes, that's exactly.
0: You know what?
5: That is
0: an ingenious guess. It shows you why you are the best of the medical sciences at University of Wollongong. Thanks so much for bringing this inquiry's findings to our attention, Teresa.
5: Thank you so much. Have a good evening.
0: You too, Associate Prof.

Risa Larkin, and I will be texting the answer to her very shortly because that guess was very fine. If you would like to have one more guess at what you think our mystery sound is, I'll reveal what it is in about 4 minutes' time. I'll text Teresa, she doesn't have to hang about, and I'll also be asking you to send through, last chance, your best revamped TV show. We've got some brilliant ones, but I reckon you could do one better. If you want to just rethink what an old TV show could be in 2026, send it through right now. And we have got some beauties, and I'll put them in a shortlist, and we'll give them to our audio landscapers very shortly. Time now is 17 minutes to 9. David Astor with you. A tune before we get into the enormous radio and reveal our mystery sound and share some revamped TV shows. This is, of course, Cyndi Lauper, True Colours.

0: Sorry, Cindy. I didn't mean to interrupt. Finished with the drums? She has. It's True Colours, Cyndi Lauper, from the album of the same title in 1986. I will be reading a shortlist of some revamped TV shows, and I can reveal for those who had a valiant guess at what that mystery sound was. One more listen, if we can, Matt. Now, Teresa Larkin said, is it bubbles escaping? Really, it is bubbles escaping. It was a brilliant guess because it is air that is bubbles that are escaping from within a glacier. Wow. Although I do admire some of the guesses and desperation and novelty of the guesses. Is it coming out of a hot water bottle? Joel Berger, it's close. Is it a drone, asked Rob. No, but good guess. And I was confident it was a truck using air brakes until that water guess was close. It certainly was. We'll be coming up with the revamped TV shows and declaring a winner. And we'll also be talking about a fabulous new show that's part of the Melbourne Fringe called The Enormous Radio after this.
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2: Some people say that students shouldn't be political at all. It's young people.
0: Is it bubbles escaping? Really, it is bubbles escaping. It was a brilliant guess because it is air that is bubbles that are escaping from within a glacier. Wow. Although I do admire some of the guesses and desperation and novelty of the guesses. Is it coming out of a hot water bottle? Joel Berger, it's close. Is it a drone, asked Rob. No, but good guess. And I was confident it was a truck using air brakes until that water guess was close. It certainly was. We'll be coming up with the revamped TV shows and declaring a winner. And we'll also be talking about a fabulous new show that's part of the Melbourne

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6: Well, we had so much fun talking to Roslyn Odes when she dropped by for Night Calls. Was that right, Roslyn?
7: The Night Line.
6: The Night Line, which is a wonderful, immersive audio experience. That those late night conversations that you might hear on overnight radio or just an open line, people calling in. And it was a pastiche of people who were lonely, who were chatty, who were mischievous. That was such a warmly reviewed and applauded piece of theatre recently. Well, Roslyn's back to her usual audio tricks because as a theatre maker and dramaturg, she's come up with this new idea, again playing in the world of sound, called The Enormous Radio. It's great to have you back with us, Roslyn.
7: Thank you.
6: And you also have very heavy responsibility upon your shoulders.
7: So I hear.
6: Yeah.
7: I'm excited.
6: Look, we'll get to that in a moment, but just give us the pitch about The Enormous Radio. What's the premise of this?
7: Yeah, so The Enormous Radio is, again, a theatrical audio installation. So I'm a theatre maker, but I'm very interested in audio. And this work uses 70 old valve radios, for anyone that remembers having one of those.
6: I
7: maybe
6: think my
7: a little
6: grandmother
7: nipper.
6: Had them. Is that they're the Bakelite things that would sit on a kitchen windowsill?
7: Yes. Mm-hmm. The little nipper was the most popular one in Australia. But some of them are wood, some of them are plastic, some of them are Bakelite, yeah.
6: And so what, are they all kind of, crackling away at the same time or all at odds with each other?
7: Yeah, so the work is in part inspired by a short story by John Cheever called The Enormous Radio. It's a little bit of a nod to that story, which is about a unhappy couple where the wife is given the latest, biggest radio, The Enormous Radio of the title, and realises it's a little bit haunted. She's tuning in to different stations, and one day she keeps hearing the same piece of music, I think it's Moonlight Sonata, at the same time, and then one day the pianist playing the piece on the radio makes a mistake and stops and starts again, and she realises eventually that her radio has the capacity to tune into all the different buildings in the flats in the apartment.
6: Oh, what a beautiful idea.
7: Yeah, it's a beautiful concept, and this work has nothing to do with it.
6: No, but
7: it's
6: an
7: inspiration. But I love the idea of a haunted radio, and I'm very interested in the history as a documentary maker of techno-spiritualism. So,
6: which means,
7: for example, with the advent of photography after the Great War when, people were feeling such grief, they started to believe they could see pictures of ghosts of their dead relatives in the backgrounds of photos. Again, with the advent of tape recorders, we had EVP or electronic voice phenomena, which was even some scientists believe you could perhaps hear alien voices or other things were being recorded in the static. Again, with satellite technologies, we've attempted to communicate with aliens. So this
6: listening to the static, trying to find patterns.
7: And the thing I love about radios is I really love live broadcasts. There's this liveness to electricity.
6: Well, you're in the right place here.
7: Exactly. So, we've built this ring. If you imagine almost a beehive or a giant Stonehenge-like ring of shelves, like from an old shed full of old radios, oscilloscopes, test equipment, and they're all crackling, they're all alive, they're working like a beehive together, and they can tune into wild spirits, in this case animal spirits, wild animal voices. And so the work is also interested in field recordings of incredible Australian wildlife.
6: Including perhaps I think we've got one grab. This is, maybe we should play it and see if people can figure out what the animal might be. Let's have a listen.

0: This piece is based on an incredible field recording by Andrew Skiok, who's the president of the Australian Wildlife Field Sound Recording Group, and it's a chorus of dingoes in the Ormiston Gorge in Northern Territory.
1: That's just incredible.
0: And they're playing with natural reverb. It's like they know that their voices will sound. In fact, I think dingoes do that howl together to sound bigger than they actually are, more threatening.
1: And using canyon walls as an acoustic shell. Yeah.
0: Yes.
1: And you can hear it now.
0: And another little secret sound in there is the sound of a fence being hit.
1: Oh.
0: Because, you know, we're also thinking about the dingo fence, which is why we have no dingoes in Victoria.
1: And I think there's the singing fence in Winton as well, in central Queensland, or sort of northern Queensland, where they do have these, they've tuned the fence to various pitches.
0: I love
1: and
0: that.
1: And you can twang it away.
0: See, all our work is about recomposing from reality, so that sort of thing excites me a lot, David.
1: I'm interested to know what translation software is. What's that?
0: Oh, yes. Yeah, so people who make podcasts, including yourself, might be familiar with voice enhancement software. It's quite readily available. So, for example, you could record. We could have this conversation in a noisy cafe and you could put the recording into the software and say, please pull out the spoken English words, clean up the background. So we, in the spirit of techno-spiritualism, our little ghost in the machine that we've been hunting for is putting field recordings of wild animals into the voice enhancement software and saying, please clean this software and pull out the spoken English words. And then the machine, it's kind of like an artist hack of
1: really
0: technology.
1: Good. Just to foreground the particular noise of choice.
0: Yes, and it pulls out these very uncanny messages, like that dingo recording, according to what the machine can hear, is it saying, the old liquid, the allies never knew, the owl saw, oh hangman, ow, ow, ow, ow, ow. And so it's sort of this found text within the sound. And once you see that text with the dingo voice, you can almost hear it.
1: It's like a mondegreen.
0: Yeah.
1: It's this sort of captured language that has been found through this software from audio material, audio artifacts.
0: Yeah.
1: This is exciting. This is called The Enormous Radio. And it's happening at the perfect place, which is the substation, which is in Newport for those who know their way around Melbourne. We apologise to those who may not be able to get this, but we're trying to give you the very best impression and immersion of the experience if you can't make it. However, if you can get to the substation in Newport for the Fringe Festival, it is from the end of September, that's the 30th of September, through to the 10th of October. So it runs for about 11 days or so. If you'd like to get some tickets, you can do so through melbournefringe.com.au. I'm chatting to Roslyn Odes, who's the co-creator, along with Bob Scott and other collaborators, of The Enormous Radio as part of Melbourne Fringe. Time now is 9:05, and many people enjoying that and just how weird and wonderful it was. Oh, my God, that is like the outro to Echoes by Pink Floyd, says one text.
0: Oh, I like that.
1: Another one says, got a smart new phone to replace his shoe phone. Well, I don't know. Oh, that is our revamped TV shows. I best whip through these because if there's one that jumps out at you, there's no wrong answer, of course. Do you need a pen, by the way, if there's one that you particularly like? You've got a pen? Would you like a piece of paper?
0: I've got paper.
1: You got paper? Oh, geez,
0: yeah,
1: you're resourceful.
0: I'm very organized.
1: All right, this is Roslyn, who's theatre maker. Would you expect any less? Okay, here we go. Myth boosters. Teams compete to spread misinformation.
0: Ooh, that's
1: get
0: good.
1: Smart, get smarter. No phone box and no phone in shoe. What about this one? The little data centre on the prairie. The Lost in AI, the Robinson family from Lost in Space needing to deal with robot gone rampant. What about this one? Not the 9 o'clock fake news. Hey, Dad, what's the Wi-Fi password? Chop Shop, the new Dodge the crew Dodge authorities to deliver black market smokes across the suburbs. A country practice has been acquired and merged with a multinational. The magic potholed roundabout. not the Dukes of Hazzard, but the Dukes of Biohazard. And finally, it's the AI team, not the A team. Heat is rising when computers in a server room get their water cooling cut due to a drought. My God, that's an impossible task, Roslyn.
0: I love how imaginative these are.
1: They are ingenious. So
0: speaking
1: many
0: speaking my language.
1: Yeah. Is there one that particularly won your heart?
0: Oof. Look, the myth boosters I thought was really... I love that idea in the age of fake news An AI team, I think, because I like the name. Oh.
1: I think we go Mythbusters because that was the one that actually hit me right in the heart. Yeah. I think it's a beauty.

0: Straight away, I thought I could see that I could actually imagine
1: Boosters,
0: programming
1: congratulations.
0: It. Okay.
1: I don't know who you are, but it's the one that also impressed me and Roslyn. So if you'd like to identify yourself, you've got yourself a double pass to the Melbourne Royal Show. And if that doesn't suit, we'll send you a book. But you've won the prize. And I have to say, big shout out to all contestants and some brilliant ideas. That was absolutely brilliant. A couple of minutes now before we get to the 9 o'clock news, I think we've got a little bit of pond life. Do you want to give us a setup for pond life, Roslyn?
0: Yes, so pond life, we take you into a kind of swampland where we have some pobblebonk frogs, also known as banjo frogs, because they make a sound a bit like a banjo. So maybe listen for that sound of a string being plucked, and also the march fly.
1: Here we go. This is pond life.

0: I am adoring this, Rosalind. So as if we go along to the substation and we hear something like pond life or dingoes, is there an explainer, or are we just lost in the mystery of what we hear?
1: Well, I like work to be accessible, and I like people to have a doorway in, but I also want them to enjoy the mystery. Like, yeah, we're making art, not writing an essay, and I think it's really important that art does something that only art can do, which is kind of world building and taking us into an imaginative space. So I hope people find it like a mysterious, compelling experience, but I also want that doorway in. So we have got a bit of signage and a little bit of background information you can look at before you come in.
0: Well, I'm smitten, I have to say. As a lover of sound and as someone who works in sound, the sounds that we've heard have been hypnotic. So if you'd love to get along to The Enormous Radio, put together by Rosalind Odes and Bob Scott and a whole team, get along to the Melbourne Fringe website now. Click on and get your tickets. It's happening at the substation in Newport. It's called The Enormous Radio, and I've been talking to one of its Imagineers, Rosalind Odes. Thanks so much for coming in, Rosalind. Good to see you.
1: Oh, my absolute pleasure, and thank you for supporting the arts.
0: That's what we do. Coming up, we've got two big fat topics, including Sir Tony Robinson. Yes, he of Baldric fame is coming in.
2: ABC News, hello, I'm Satya Weinstein. Home Affairs Minister Tony Burke has leaked his migration decisions around international students to the housing crisis. The government today unveiled plans to bring down net overseas migration, which includes preventing international students from bringing their family members to Australia with them. There's exceptions for students from the Pacific and Asian countries. Mr. Burke has told 7:30 it will help free up more housing.
3: One of the changes that we've made today is not to change the number of students, but to change whether they can bring family members with them. Think about this. If someone comes as a single, they can stay in student housing. If someone comes with their whole family, then they're out in the general housing market where we already have extraordinary shortfalls.
2: Iran's exiled former Crown Prince has accepted an invitation from the coalition to visit Australia as debate grows over what role he could play in Iran's future. Kaveh Akbari reports.
4: Reza Pahlavi joined the virtual meeting today with 10 coalition MPs and senators, including opposition leader Angus Taylor. The son of Iran's last Shah has lived outside the country since 1978 and has increasingly positioned himself as a transitional figure if the Islamic Republic was to fall. He told the ABC he does not want to become Iran's long-term leader, describing himself instead as a bridge to democratic elections. But his standing remains contested, with some Iranians questioning his legitimacy and others warning that a post-regime power vacuum could risk replacing one authoritarian system with another. The coalition says the meeting was not an endorsement and is part of wider engagement with Iran's opposition.
2: Palestinians in Gaza are scouring the rubble of a building that collapsed in the war-ravaged territory, killing at least 21 people, including 12 children. The six-story building had been left tilting dangerously to one side after an Israeli bomb destroyed it more than a year ago. Rescuers from Gaza's Civil Defense Agency were forced to use their bare hands to commence the search. Local Mohammed Al-Madun says people living in the damaged building had nowhere else to go.
5: If these people could find a tent, a piece of land to shelter on, or even just an empty plot of ground, they wouldn't be forced to live in these dangerous, dilapidated structures that could collapse at any moment. Their homes were originally located along the yellow line, designated by the Israeli military, and most of them were struck by attacks.
2: The European Commission is proposing banning children under the age of 13 from social media. The European Commission President, Ursula von der Leyen, has unveiled the EU Kids Act, which aims to increase protection for children online and regulate social media platforms. Under the planned legislation, addictive social media features such as infinite scroll would be banned, while teens aged 13 and 15 would be restricted from accessing social apps. Ms. von der Leyen says young people in Europe spend between 4 to 6 hours on average per day in front of screens.
6: 92% of Europeans say we should strengthen the protection of children and young people online. And around 70% are concerned about cyberbullying, harassment and grooming.
2: Police in southwestern Nigeria say at least 48 people have died after consuming a drink suspected of containing methanol. Authorities in Ondo State say 15 people have been arrested in connection with the incident, one of whom is assisting police with their investigations. Local officials say more than 100 other people have fallen ill after consuming the drink over recent days. The Queensland government says it's been vindicated after global sporting authorities greenlit Rockhampton to host the 2032 Olympic rowing events. Hannah Moon has more.
7: The initial choice of central Queensland's Fitzroy River sparked intense scrutiny over strong currents, the course length and potential crocodile dangers. Premier David Crisafulli has today confirmed World Rowing and Paddle Worldwide have signed off on the proposed course based on an independent technical assessment. He says the Fitzroy has passed with flying colours and Rockhampton's Olympic and Paralympic regatta is signed, sealed and delivered. The ruling means that detailed planning and design of the flat water course can now move forward.
2: Hannah Moon with that report. And Sydney will be without veteran Harry Cunningham tomorrow night for their home AFL preliminary final against the Fremantle Dockers. Cunningham suffered a calf strain at training this week and will join injured captain Callum Mills and forward Joel Armitage on the sidelines. Defender Lewis Melican comes in for Mills, while Justin McInerney will play his first game since round 13 after recovering from a significant hamstring injury. Fremantle are unchanged. You're now up to date with ABC News. Get more news at any time. 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
12: Don't worry, Mr. B. I have a cunning plan to solve the problem.
13: Yes, Baldick, let us not forget that you tried to solve the problem of your mother's low ceiling by cutting off her head.
14: Despite what you think, Baldrick is not as thick as some. In fact, the man behind Baldrick is a genius, multifaceted storyteller, investigator, documentarian, and a bringer of history alive to our screens. He's also too a master of comedy, as his many years playing the pratfall specialist of Baldrick to Rowan Atkinson's Blackadder. There are so many stories and so many aspects to Sir Tony Robinson, and he'll be joining us very, very shortly. And I'm going to play a tune that he singled out amongst his 10 tunes when he was asked on a radio show to Tracks of My Tears. He chose many great tunes. This one, I'm really keen to know why Sir Tony chose this one. Let's have a burst of it. And then coming up, Mr. Baldrick, Mr. Sir Tony Robinson, Mr. Historian, Mr. Time Team himself, all those things with his imminent tour of Australia, heading off to plenty of regional centres around such places as have just joined us. Great to have your company, Western Australia, Tasmania, Victoria. Coming up, Baldrick, also known as Sir Tony Robinson, who chose this as one of his tunes when he appeared on a radio show.

0: Snow Patrol chasing cars. Show me a garden that's bursting into life. Well, I will show you. A thespian, a documentarian, a narrator, a raconteur whose life continues to blossom. He is a timeless teller of stories. He is the man who has been beloved for his portrayal of Baldrick, the offsider to Blackadder. But he's done so many other fabulous shows since then, including Time Team, which is that archaeology against the clock, the worst jobs in history. He came to Australia not so long ago too, where he was striding around the coast telling stories about our own history. Sir Tony Robinson, thank you so much for joining us tonight.
1: Thank you. What a lovely introduction. I was just happy to listen to it.
0: Yes. Now tell me, I'm looking at the 10 songs that you chose for your appearance on radio. I think it was called Tracks of My Tears. And you chose many beautiful tunes. That one jumped out at me too, being such a popular track. What was it about the chasing cars that you adore?
1: Well, I remember vividly the first time that I heard it when I was driving home in the car, and it just seemed to me the epitome of the contemporary love song, where this possibly quite inarticulate bloke had just opened his heart out to his partner. And as soon as I got home, I found it on my phone, and I said to my wife, can you just sit down a minute and listen to this? Because it felt like the epitome of how I felt about her. And I said, can you hear me?
0: Yeah, no, sorry, I jumped in. I thought you'd go.
1: Sorry, I hadn't quite finished. I must tell you, my phone is propped up on a file, and on top of that, there's a Time Team mug, and on top of that is my mobile. So I'm not entirely confident. Anyway. So I got home, and I played it to my wife as my love song to her, and I said, so what do you think? And she said, well, it's a bit shit, really, isn't it?
0: That's why you love her. You seem to be a man who's not lost for words, or have you been? When have you been dumbstruck?
1: Oh, yeah. I think probably like a lot of extroverts desperately covering up their insecurity. If somebody really gets me in a vicious way, my legs go from under me, metaphorically speaking, and I just cannot think what to say. I can remember giving when I was vice president of British Equity, and I was like on the left and the right had the majority, and I gave this passionate speech hoping to change hearts and minds, at the end of which the right winger next to me leant into me and said, you're really boring, aren't you?
0: Oh, gosh.
1: And it just got me. I can remember it now. It took me about 2 days to get over that. I don't know why my pride was so hurt by that, but it was.
0: As you say, you've been involved in many causes, whether it is equity or whether it's the things like the Alive charity, Make Poverty History. Of course, the thrill of being knighted as you were back in 2013. I feel as though you are a man who is restless by nature. So many projects you've been involved in, so many causes you've got behind, and so many shows that you're fronting. How do you know how to tune the busyness of the radio that is your mind, Sir Tony?
1: Meditation,
0: mm-hmm.
1: I just think is great. I don't do it anywhere near enough, but I know I've done it for so long. I know how to get into that space really quite quickly. So I had a nightmare morning. I don't want to moan.
0: Please moan away. We love a bit of moaning on this show.
1: I was trying to get to Pilates, and there were so many road works that I was still like miles away when it was due to start. So I just went back home. I tried to do it online, and then my Pilates teacher was running behind, and her next person came. So I got about a quarter of an hour of a lesson. That was jigger, jigger, jigger, jigger, jigger. And I just kind of went into another room and just went into that space. And then it was fine after that, although you might hear a slight nervous edge in my voice right now.
0: Well, Looking at the series of Blackadder, which for many was the first time they came to know you, particularly outside of the UK. I know you've been very busy in repertory theatre for many years before then and on the comedy stage. But seeing you and your work alongside such a stellar cast, Hugh Laurie, Stephen Fry, Rowan Atkinson, your background in history, was that a help or a hindrance when it came to putting together the historic comedy of Blackadder?
1: I didn't think of it as a background. I'd left school at 16 with four O-levels. I was surrounded by all these bright young men who were phenomenally articulate, but also about 10 years younger than me. And all of them, you know, had a kind of facility around the English language and history and all that kind of stuff, whereas I just kind of roughed it up, really. So I was kind of slightly aggressive in that ridiculous street way that people with not much education have got. And what they called history had just been like my dad talking to me stories about him in the war, basically. And from that, I just had a sense of, well, what Stephen Fry would have referred to as the continuum of history. You know, I knew I was part of it. I felt easy in it. It was a place that I was happy in. And so when they were talking about it, I thought, oh, yeah, I know about that.
0: I also love that your professional life is at odds with the comical role that you played in Baldrick, because you went from, in the first season, being quite arch and quite wise. You were the fool in King Lear, which I know you've also played. You were the person who had the goods, who had the leverage over the potentate or over your master. And then for the following seasons, you became quite thick. And as, in fact, quote Blackadder himself, your head was as empty as eunuch's underpants. And yet in your professional life, you've gone from being a very intelligent person to a very wise person. I feel as though your professional life has been heading the other way. So you've realised more and more the importance of bringing our stories alive and making history really matter. I'd love to know about that transition that you had from your historical capers on Blackadder to, I think, was it Time Team was the next big project for you?
1: Yeah.
0: Tell me about that. The gangplank between the two projects.
1: Yeah, I'd say two things about that. First of all, everybody, including me, although I've been in the business forever, we all assume that the character that we see on telly is actually that person.
0: Mm-hmm, true.
1: But that's not how it was, you know, for me.
0: Of course.
1: As when I was doing Blackadder and being so stupid, I was also helping to run the union. I was on the national executive of the Labour Party under Tony Blair. I was doing all those kind of committee-ish type things that active people tend to do, and reading a lot and all that. So I have always had those two sides of me. And I think

0: as you grow older, I think, you know, I would never say that I was wise, but I think you get easier. Most of us get easier in ourselves. You know, nothing matters quite so much. We don't have to prove ourselves to people. We can just say stuff as it is, really. And if people don't like it, well, that's fair enough. You know, that's their choice. And I think that's how I feel much more strongly now. I am much more at ease with myself. I don't wake up in the middle of the night and go, oh, my God, did I say that? Which I have the most of.
1: My guest is the unmistakable actor and the very recognisable voice of Sir Tony Robinson. He's been involved in so many superb projects over the years, whether it is through those history documentaries, the archaeological series Time Team, The Worst Jobs in History. He's strided around Australia when he was doing the series here. He's also been involved in some more documentaries, including Walking Through History and Tony Robinson Explored the Doomsday Code, Crime and Punishment. I know that you're coming to Australian shores. That's in later this year, December 6th. And by the way, if you'd love to get some tickets to be in an audience with Sir Tony Robinson, you can do that right now at Fane, F-A-N-E, that's Fane with an N, fane.com.au. Sir Tony will be performing in Ballarat for two sessions on Sunday the 6th of December, then in Geelong, Friday the 18th, and finally in Bendigo on the 19th. There are no Tasmanian and WA shows at this stage, but obviously with the demand of the man, there's every chance that there might be more shows. You'd be wise to head to fane.com.au if you'd like to get along at 19 minutes now past the hour on 7-7-4 evenings. So, Tony, I must ask you about the evening that you are delivering and being part of. It's called From Blackadder to Alfred the Great. And I'd be remiss not to mention that you've just published last year your first novel. You've had many, many children's books, but this is The House of Wolfe, which was inspired by your time turning over the soil in Time Team, I understand.
0: Yeah, well, it's about the 9th century, medieval England, and the time of Alfred the Great, who's the only king that we've got in England who we call great. And the one thing that an awful lot of people of my generation knew about him was Alfred and the cakes. He sat in a peasant hut. The peasant woman came back. She'd asked him to look after her cakes. And when she came back, they were all burning. And she berated him, which is a kind of a nice little story. But I could never really understand the significance. And quite honestly, even historians today struggle with it a bit. But he was someone I was always interested in. And during lockdown, this might seem a terrible thing to say, but I really enjoyed lockdown. It was the first time for years and years and years where I'd stopped working or at least been, you know, under the eyes of my employer and could just do what I wanted to do. And I thought one of the things I decided to do was have a go at writing this novel. And I took it to my literary agent and it went bonkers. It was so exciting for me. I mean, had it happened, you know, I've had quite a bit of success over the years as a performer, but suddenly as a writer to be in the top 10 and my book's up for auction and I go out to Australia and I sell out Sydney Opera House and all that, you know, it's just been great. And because I enjoyed it so much and because I knew Australia pretty well from all those documentaries that you've talked about earlier, I thought rather than just going to, you know, the big half a dozen or so cities, what I'd like to do would be to go back to places like the Gold Coast and Geelong and go over to
1: Ballarat,
0: New Zealand and do Dunedin and places like that, rather than the massive ones. Because I knew that virtually every town of any size in Australia and New Zealand had got big old theatres from
1: end
0: of the 19th century.
1: You are a man of history and a man very shrewd. And they would be a real appetite too, as is being proved. This cascade of texts that's just arrived, Sir Tony, I must share a few with you. Good evening. If your lovely guest, Sir Tony, is taking calls and texts, may I say my family loved his show, Blood and Honey. Fantastic way to bring history alive. That's from Andy sending their best. This one's from Kitty. Hi, David. Hi, Sir Tony. One of my rabbits vets was season one or two in Time Team, known as at the time as Geraldine Barber, an archaeologist now known as Jerry Skinner the Rabbit. I'm not sure of that one. Tony's speech on behalf of Sir Terry Pratchett was heartfelt and amazing, says Peter, who's listening in from Glen Iris. Clearly, Terry Pratchett was an author very close to your heart, Sir Tony. Mm-hmm. This one too, John in Smythedale. Hi, David. I did meet Sir Tony and his wife at the Ballarat War Memorial around the lake. I sat with them talking about how they miss their dogs at home. Delightful people. That was back in 2014. It seems like yesterday. And John has even attached a beautiful photo of those same of that encounter. For you, Sir Tony, this whole, you know, plunge into history, you must be quite excited about the role that you've performed over the last 30 years since Blackadder, really, from Time Team to Worst Jobs to the others that we've touched on. Tell me about what has it meant for the next generation, because history often is repeated unless we understand the lessons that we should learn from it. How have you found your various history shows resonating with a younger audience?
0: They do resonate an awful lot with my audience. That's certainly true. What impact they have, I don't know. I find it very frustrating that people aren't more aware of their history. A lot of people will sound off about, Yemen or Gaza or Israel and have very, very strong opinions. But if you press them, they don't know anything about the history of these places. And without that, it seems to me, you can't really have any kind of informed conversation. But whether or not, you know, what I do impinges on people in a way which will make them understand stuff more, it's kind of up to them. All I can, it's an act of faith on my part. All I can say is, I think this is so exciting. It's so wonderful. It's fantastic stories. It's about what the world is made of. And if people don't get that, well, I can't really do much about that.
1: Now, I know that you're telling many tales behind the curtains and in, you know, the sort of green room stories as much as behind the scenes creation of the documentaries. Yeah, yeah. Could you give us a sense of, could you tease us with one just to give us a foretaste of the show that's coming to our shores very shortly?
0: Oh, man, that is such a nightmare. It's that thing that journalists often say to you is, tell me something funny about Blackadder.
1: Well, maybe I'll ask you.
0: Your mind goes absolutely numb.
1: I'll ask you this way. What's the scene that didn't go to air? What's the line or the moment that didn't go to air but probably is still being talked about and laughed about there on the Blackadder set or even Worst Jobs?
0: With Blackadder, there is a fantastic story about that. But I'm far too responsible a person ever to tell it on live radio.
1: You scoundrel!
0: But believe me, it'll come out in the show.
1: I'll
0: so
1: bet.
0: If you want to know a dirty story,
1: you're a showman and you're an entrepreneur.
0: That actually never made it to the screen. Then come and see my show.
1: Well. Perhaps we should leave it at that, because if you would love to see Sir Tony's show, then you should be clicking and you should be acquiring those tickets right now. This will be a very hot ticket. There are some great shows across various parts of regional Victoria, so it's a great chance to see Sir Tony live. An audience with Sir Tony Robinson, from Blackadder to Alfred the Great, which is the focus of his recent 2025 novel. All you have to do is head to Fane, all the W's, fane.com.au. The shows are happening in early to mid-December. Check out those dates and check out fane.com.au. So, Tony Robinson, what an absolute pleasure. Thank you so much for being part of the 774 Evening Show tonight.
0: Thanks for talking to me. I'm sorry I gave such a lousy answer to the last
1: question. No worries. It was a lousy question. I absolutely dialed that question in, hoping that you would bring it. And you did the best thing by saying, I will bring it on the night, ladies and gentlemen. I'm sure you will. Thanks, Tony.
0: Cheers.
1: All the best to you. It's now 26 past nine. That's in Tasmania and Victoria. And it's true, I was being cheeky, hoping to get a little bit of gold from the show, but you'll get plenty of gold if you head along. And it's 26 past seven in the West. Coming up, 70 years of TV. That's right, 70 years of TV. We've got the National Film and Sound Archive coming in, and we have got some jaw-dropping grabs from historic radio, historic TV, I should say. I don't want to get too... like Sir Tony, I don't want to give too much away. But let's just say, if you watched The Mike Walsh Show, if you watched Hey Hey, It's Saturday, if you watched Pick a Box... Well, you're going to be delighted by what's coming your way very shortly. Let's have a tune, though, before we get to the archives and before we find out what's happening on The Nightlife with Philip Clark. This is Amy Shark, Everybody Rise. Coming up, we'll find out what Philip's up to.

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We could have had it all. Take my whole life, better hold tight. Wanna fly away with you like a red kite. I just wanna know, gotta know what it's like to be with you.

0: I've put a little bit of bait in the water to try and catch Amy's shark, possibly next week's show. That's not a hard promise, but I have invited Amy on the show because I know that she's doing a few dates coming up around the place. It'd be great to hear what she's up to. That tune came out in 2020, Amy Shark, Everybody Rise from Cry Forever. Before we cross to Philip Clark, who's all set to go on the nightlife, I'd just like to give you a bit of a tease of what's coming up in a moment's time. Simon Smith has just joined me, archivist with the National Film and Sound Archive. 70 years of TV, it's just flashed by, Simon.
1: It has, David. Yeah, hi, everyone.
0: G'day.
1: And great to be here. And we've got some nice snippets to play from a whole range of Aussie TV shows across the 70 years.
0: I have to say, the final one, and this is me being Sir Tony Robinson for a moment, the final one, without giving anything away, has got one of the best outros in terms of TV history that you are likely to hear. So stay tuned. You've come to the right spot because coming up with Simon and the Aladdin's Cave of the National Film and Sound Archive, we have got some real audio treasures to play, celebrating the 70 years of TV in this country and, of course, in the world. But find out what is happening after the news. The man himself, Philip Clark, has just arrived, underpants on the outside of his trousers and a cape around his neck because he's bringing a super show tonight on the nightlife. Good evening, Philip.
2: But always with the bow tie. Always.
0: And never spilling one drop from your cup of tea at any time.
2: Correct. Correct, old boy.
0: What are you doing tonight?
2: Speaking of tea, we had a fascinating show about tea last night.
0: Oh, I know you did. Yes, and I'm a tea bag. Yes, I'm a tea bag.
2: Pauper. You can't do this.
0: You can.
2: No.
0: Honestly.
2: No.
0: What's with this swilling of the tea leaves and the turning it five times and then... One for just mother. Just get on with it.
2: Yeah.
0: What are you doing tonight?
2: I might play that show again tonight, just so that. First up tonight, I've got a very fascinating conversation planned for the first hour about money. Most people's beliefs about money are entirely incorrect, and almost all the things that people mm-hmm. believe about money are just actually flatly wrong.
0: Okay.
2: So we'll talk about it tonight with Stuart Kelce. He's written some interesting and provocative arguments about this. He's an enterprise fellow at the Melbourne Institute at the University of Melbourne, one of the country's leading thinkers in monetary and fiscal economics. And he'll talk about why almost everything we think about money is just not correct. And we'll get into some gritty issues like, you know, why is it that we've allowed banks to dominate and dictate the shape of our economy, including house prices? So that's in our first hour. Looking forward to all of that.
0: Mm-hmm.
2: What else is coming up tonight? We're going to have a chat. Oh, I'll have a chat with Claire Armstrong in the news breakdown, to just covering off on the migration issues today. Foreign correspondent tonight is Rob Watson. We'll cross live to Britain. There's a whole lot of stuff going on about AI in Britain and mm-hmm. also the leave movement in the UK as well. So we'll talk about that. Waleed Ali has written an interesting essay called The Time of Monsters about the decline of liberalism. We'll have a chat to Waleed about that. And we'll play the Mighty Challenge as well.
0: Fantastic, Phil. Have a great show.
2: Hang on.
0: Yeah,
2: Dave's disc.
0: Oh, yeah.
2: Dave's
0: now, what's come on? What's that?
2: A small town southwest mm-hmm. of Melbourne.
0: Gave its name...
2: Yeah. To Australia's most successful band. Thank you.
0: Got it.
2: Boom, boom.
0: Yeah. Hey, nice clue. Finally, a good clue from you. You've been very obscure.
2: And that's a criticism from a master.
0: Have a great show.
2: See you, Dave.
0: That's coming up in half an hour's time with Philip Clark. A lovely text has just come through for those in WA. This one has come in from a text saying, Jonathan Beale, I hope Beale, if you're listening, Jonathan Beale, newsreader, did his last report at 7 p.m. after 29 years on WA ABC Radio. He retired tonight. He was a special part of our lives. I hope you're listening, Beale, in on your way home, Jonathan. We will always remember your honesty and your fun. Go well, Beale. Lovely love heart to you, Jonathan. Thanks so much for being part of the ABC's news team and storytelling, and clearly great rapport too with so many listeners across the sweep of Western Australia. We have got a cornucopia of audios coming your way with Simon Smith. He's going to take us to all eras of the 70 years that have marked TV's continuum, and including a moment that is well worth a visit and well worth sticking around to hear the final outro that may catch you off guard. But right now, it is 25 minutes until news time. Coming up, we're going to be diving into the National Film and Sound Archive.
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0: Now, Simon Smith, I just want to paint a picture here for everyone who's listening. He comes in, he has put together a wonderful package, a grab bag of sound effects. And typically, Simon, who's a man, as you'd expect, being an archivist with the National Film and Sound Archive, to be very diligent, very meticulous. But tonight, I've got to say, I cannot see any method or any all I see is madness in your method tonight, Simon, because the grabs here in front of me, at least as how they're identified, there seems to be no chronology going on. There seems to be no theme going on. Please explain yourself. G'day, great to see you. So, what's the compass that you've steered these grabs to put these grabs together?
1: Well, look, it is very hard to try and come up with something that's all encompassing,
0: mm-hmm,
1: David, that covers genres, eras, you know, it hits every mark. I'm not going to say that this necessarily does, but we had a bit of a crack. So, since last week, we've been sort of promoting an imaginary day in the life of free to air television.
0: Okay. I love that.
1: So we've grabbed things. What we're going to do and listen to tonight are shows from the start of the day to the end of the day.
0: I take it all back. All right. So now it makes sense. And here was I just looking for the method. That's the method right there. I never doubted you for a moment. So what is the first grab that we're going to be, as we're waking up, heading off to turn on the telly?
1: That's right. So we're here on a Saturday morning in 1977. It's 8 a.m. And what we're going to hear is a snippet from Hey Hey It's Saturday. Now, of course, for those who may not realise, Hey Hey was actually a morning show for more than the first decade of its life. And it was one of those shows that was, look, there is no other show that's ever been like it on Australian television. Mm-hmm. I don't know if you'd like me to talk about it now or after the grab.
0: No, but keep talking about it because I think it's really good to put this in context.
1: Well, I think that Hey Hey was one of those completely madcap shows that started as a kids' television show, and it was really, you know, Daryl and Ozzy's links between Cartoon Corner and things like competitions. And then as the 70s went on, I mean, John Blackman was right there at the start, but he was a really integral part as the voiceover guy, mm-hmm, of course. Gradually, I think in 73 it went national. It started in 71 with the footballer, Peter McKenna, you know, mm-hmm, the Collingwood full forward.
0: Mm-hmm.
1: He co-hosted with Daryl.
0: Is that right?
1: Yeah, and then Collingwood kicked him off, and they said, look, your performances are suffering, because he was doing 3 hours on a Saturday morning and then playing for Collingwood Saturday afternoon. And they said, I think he had a bad day one day, and they said, that's it. And then he kicked 11 or something the week after he gave up the TV gig, and they said, see?
0: They might have had a point.
1: Yeah, exactly. So, But anyway, what we've got here is a snippet of Hey Hey from 1977, and many listeners will remember the What Cheeses Me Off segment. Here's a great little piece that features, of course, Daryl and Ozzy and some of the viewer letters that they get to read out.
8: Right, dear Daryl and Ozzy. That was a bit flat, wasn't it? Mm. Dear Daryl and Ozzy from Jane Brown. Jane lives at Linear. What Cheeses Me Off is my father's sick jokes.
9: Father's sick jokes?
8: Now. Mm. If we don't laugh at them, he gives us a belt. I have 3 alligator belts and 2 leather ones. Oh, that's nice. No, he said when he was a kid, don't you call your father a young goat. That's not nice. He said when he was a kid, he was so poor that he had to put water in his cornflakes. This is one of his worst jokes.
9: Didn't get
8: jokes.
9: A laugh here either,
8: this is one of his worst jokes.
9: Here's one of his worst jokes coming up.
8: When he was a teenager, he went to Paris. He looked up the Eiffel Tower and got an Eiffel.
9: Bon bon.
8: Yes, well, that's funny.
9: You do have a problem with your dad, don't you?
8: Yes. Another thing that cheeses me off is my father's long nose. When I kiss him goodnight, his nose sticks in my eye.
0: Wow, and they got the green light for National after that. I mean, we should remember this is 1977. And what it is there, what we do here is the rapport between the comic behind Ozzy Ostrich, Daryl Summers, and just in the background, John Blackman. It was the trifecta of vaudeville TV, really.
1: Yeah, and look, I think one thing that's really interesting about the whole Aussie ostrich thing, mm-hmm. I nearly said Aussie Osborne.
0: Aussie Osborne, yeah. He had a different relationship with birds. Would bite their head off.
1: there was an edict that Ernie Carroll, who had his arm, shall we say, up Aussie, was
0: this
1: never...
0: This is not Aussie Osborne again, is it?
1: He was never to be seen, ever, because the whole production crew and Daryl never wanted the artifice to be, you know, ruined, yeah, that Aussie wasn't real for kids. But what was interesting was that when Hey Hey became a nighttime show, and it was clearly not a kids' show anymore, they stuck with that. And I know that if any guests ever said, oh, there's a guy over there with his arm, I believe they may not have been asked on again, because it was just, they really stuck to that.
0: I respect that.
1: Yeah. They really, all the way through.
0: The magic of it. Yeah.
1: Yes, exactly. So Ernie was never seen, even in cutaways when they'd throw to an ad break, you would never, ever see Ernie with Aussie. So that was a really kind of, they were a very professional show. I mean, it used to cost a huge amount, and it was incredible team effort, Hey Hey.
0: It really, and I think it's worth remembering that it was great family TV watching, and it was the kind of thing that if you had young kids at the time, you could all sit together on the couch and you could enjoy an hour or two, from Red Faces to new music acts to a bit of comedy. It really was a vaudeville review variety show, and the likes of which we don't have now in the 2020s.
1: No, exactly. I mean, if we remember things like Crawfish Productions, yep, that had things like, you know, it was the Silly Vans, not the Sullivans, or Sullivans, and of course it was the
0: Good
1: Shove
0: example.
1: Boat, not
0: yeah.
1: the Love Boat. One thing I'd love to ask you and the listeners,
0: yeah,
1: David,
0: please
1: is
0: do.
1: Whatever happened to Bitalonia? Now, Bitalonia was that sort of fake, absurdist country that didn't exist, and anything that was silly was attached to Bitalonia, and it lasted all through the Saturday morning era of the show, but when it went to nighttime, they seemed to just get rid of it.
0: Okay.
1: So,
0: if anyone is responsible for abolishing Bitalonia, if you've got memories of Bitalonia, love to hear from you. Give us a call, 1300 222 774, or even memories of Hey Hey, because it was a fabulous show. And while things might date over time, we should not forget that it was such great entertainment for so many years, both as a morning show and then as a national evening show on Saturday evening. 0437 774 774. 18 minutes now until news time. Plenty of time to get more into the sound archive. National Film and Sound Archive. If you'd like to get along and see many of these grabs with the video accompaniment, you can do that at nfsa.gov.au. Simon Smith, archivist with that organisation, taking us to midday now, which was this show, was certainly how I cut my teeth, or at least had more appetite for interviewing and for journalism. We're off to the midday show with Mike Walsh.
1: That's right. Mike, of course, was king of midday. Mm-hmm. And, you know, he brought his show to, a time of day that had been a little bit of a wasteland, you know. It was filled with reruns, repeats, American, you know, black and white films that would fill the screen. And so there wasn't really a show like it up until Mike came along, and he took his brand of wonderful interviewing. He's a fantastic interviewer.
0: Very good interviewer.
1: Very relaxed. He didn't seem to upset people. It wasn't all about him either. It was about the people that he interviewed.
0: So what are you suggesting?
1: certainly not looking at you there, David, not at all. I was thinking more of the American talk show host, to be honest. But so look, we've got a segment here which the NFSA has over 1,500 episodes of the Mike Walsh show, which we, you know, acquired courtesy of Mike. We've had those in a collection for 20 years. You know, Mike won 24, I think the show won 24 Logies. He won a gold Logie. The show made stars of people like Jeannie Little, Hollywood Housen, John Michael Housen, Jeff Harvey.
0: Richard Neville.
1: Mm-hmm. Yep. Dr. Wright, I think.
0: Yeah, Dr. Wright. That's right.
1: And Shirley Temple, I think it was Mike Williams, mm-hmm. was he the floor manager?
0: He was, yeah.
1: So it was a show that, you know, lasted a long time, and, of course, when Mike actually took it to nighttime, didn't go so well there, but, you know, I think it... he then handballed the sort of midday crown to Ray Martin, who then did some amazing things with it too. But what we're about to hear is a segment from 1983, and it is Mike interviewing John Cleese, who's talking about the inspiration behind Fawlty Towers.
3: The character of Basil Fawlty, getting back to the uptight characters that you played, he is, would he be a manic depressive, or how would you
10: Basil's a terrible depressive, yes. He can't sit quietly and be depressed. So he has to say, right, fine, no, I'll do it. No, leave it to me, I'll do it, don't you worry. And that comes out of, actually, he's very sad inside, but he could never allow himself to sit down, you know. And if he ever actually sat down, Sybil would get him out of the chair straight away.
3: Yes, right. But where did he come from?
10: He came from a guy who ran a hotel that I stayed at in Torquay in about 1972. We were shooting a Python movie. Mm. And we arrived at this hotel in Torquay, which was called Glen Eagles, and Mr. Sinclair, he doesn't run the hotel anymore, so there's no point in going looking. There's a charming guy, and if you go there, you'll be disappointed, because he's very nice. But Mr. Sinclair went many years ago, not as a result of the programme, and one of the British daily papers actually tracked him down and found out who he was, because I was rash enough to give his name away, and they showed a tape of Fawlty Towers to his daughter, and she said, oh, yes, that's just like Dad and Mum. The only difference being that Mr. Sinclair was extremely small with a huge wife, like the sort of seaside postcard.
3: Right.
10: Because I was large, we decided to go for Prue Scales, who was not only wonderful but was also small. And it's funnier to have a big guy, in fact, being dominated by a small one.
3: Yes, so it's wonderful. But, of course, he does do a bit of dominating himself, and I just wonder, has it ever been run in Spain? Because poor old Manuel,
10: yes.
3: He gets a bad time for
10: Basil. Oh, yes. Oh, they bought it in Spain, but guess what they did?
3: They did.
10: They made Manuel Italian, so it was all right.
0: Wow, a very generous answer from John Cleese, one of the many big names that the Mike Walsh Show attracted on the midday show. That grab from Simon, where are we?
1: Yeah, from 1983.
0: Okay.
1: And if I can just say, I think it's amazing with Fawlty Towers, if we just harp on that for a moment, that only ever 12 episodes made of that show. Its influence is staggering, and yet, you know, six eps in 1975, and then they did another six in 79, and that's it.
0: Yes, I've been looking at sort of great British sitcoms, and I think it sits on top of the list. It is one of the most stupendous bits of sitcom ever put together. Now, Bitalonia, you asked about Bitalonia.
1: Yes.
0: John of Coburg, hi David and Simon. That was a place where Irish jokes could be transposed or transported without fear of starting a fight or drawing offence. So they created this false republic so that you could say, what does a Bitalonian do for, you know, you could, rather than it being deemed as racist by identifying one race, Bitalonia was created as a bit of a stalking horse to get away with a one particular cultural reference, which is quite a clever idea.
1: Yes.
0: And Tina listening in, I think it's Tina, what cheeses me off? Wow, the God, the best, I miss it. And this is, personally, I'd be watching Sounds Unlimited with Donnie Sutherland every Saturday morning rather than Hey Hey It's Saturday while doing my chores, says this texter. Time now is 13 minutes till news time. Simon Smith, we're working our way through the list, public, so that you could say, what does a Bitalonian do for, you know, you could, rather than it being deemed as racist by identifying one race, Bitalonia was created as a bit of a stalking horse to get away with a one particular cultural reference, which is quite a clever idea.
1: Yes.
0: And Tina listening in, I think it's Tina, what cheeses me off? Wow, the God, the best, I miss it. And this is...

0: Feel free to join us if you've got memories of this, the midday show. I know, yes, there will be some tripwires in this, because when we do bring material from the 70s, there will be stuff that may, not that in the grabs we're hearing, but some of these shows did get up to some less than thoughtful or sensitive antics. We can't apologise for that, and we can't revise that, but we're just giving you some samples of some shows that have really captured the zeitgeist and have been milestones in Australia's own 70-year continuum of TV, which we're celebrating tonight. So we've just woken up with Mike Walsh. If we had maybe a late night, I know we don't have Rage coming up. We might get there one day, but I do know that this is for quite a few journalists, including someone like Charlie Pickering. He has singled out as this as being one of his shows that really helped him to imagine what journalism could be. What's our third grab?
1: Yeah, we've just got home from school now, David. It's at 4:30 in the afternoon. Mm-hmm. And what did many kids tune into in the 1980s? It's Simon Townsend's Wonderworld.
2: The 1,961st and last show.
3: You know, I think I believed in the words of our theme song even before it was written, years and years ago. And the words are something like this. If you believe anything can happen, if you believe anything is possible, if you believe dreams are there for those who try. And we tried rather magnificently, I think.
4: If you believe anything can happen.
3: Yep, I agree with him. We did try rather magnificently, and that's it. It's over. To all those who ever worked on Wonderworld, your names appear in a moment, all 248 of you. Thank you, everyone. God bless you all. And let me assure you that nothing, absolutely nothing, last show and all, nothing has dimmed my belief that the world really is wonderful. Goodbye.
0: He was a great host and a very gentle soul and someone who inspired many. That was Simon Townsend, and Woodrow the Wonder Dog, I do remember very fondly too, Simon Smith.
1: Yes, and it was a very sad moment on Australian television when Simon had to announce, and I'm very sad to report that Woodrow's passed away. But look, Simon, I know that we're probably a little bit short of time, but Simon Townsend's Wonderworld, nearly 2,000 episodes. He was gutted when the show was cancelled, you know. I know he wanted to at least get to 2,000 eps. They got to, I think, 1,961. That's how detailed he was. They would work during the non-ratings period. Like, that was a very hard-working show. They had 48 weeks a year, you know, and the reporters did a huge amount. And, of course, made names again, you know, Jonathan Coleman, Edith Bliss, all these people, you know, were and Angela Contern's, of course, you know, fantastic career.
0: Is that right? Yeah. That she started there? I had no idea. Yeah.
1: She was one of the earliest reporters there. So.
0: One of the velvet voices and one of the great broadcasters. That's fantastic. Now, this... Some people, in fact, a couple of texts are saying, I remember this particular show as a radio show. This is evening entertainment now, Grab 4. What are we about to hear?
1: Yep, we're at 7 p.m. on a Monday night that ran all the way from 57 through to 1971. This is Pick a Box, and you're going to hear a grab of Bob and Dolly Dyer taking us through some of the great moments of Pick a Box.
5: Howdy, customers. Well, last week we picked our very last BP box. Tonight, we review some of the highlights of Pick a Box. Doll, let's start at the beginning.
6: Well, Pick a Box started on radio early in 1948. That's 23 and a half years ago. And it hasn't missed a week since.
5: And how much loot have we given away in all those years?
6: Oh, gosh, we've given away over $3 million worth of prizes and whale savings accounts.
5: Oh, boy. Customers, when Pick a Box started on television early in 1957, Colgate-Palmolive were our sponsors then, this is how it looked.
7: I'll take the money.
8: I'll take the book.
9: I'll take the book.
10: I'll take the money.
7: And here's your host, Australia's tip-top quizmaster of ceremonies, Bob Pick-a-Box Dyer.
5: Our first Pick-a-Box champion was Sydney's Ken Eccleston. Then came Melbourne's Leah Andrew. Followed by TAA's Bob Bradford, also of Melbourne. This is the first time you or I ever saw Barry Jones. Dolly introduced a high school teacher from Dandenong. On his very first appearance, we locked horns.
11: What country of the British Commonwealth has the greatest population?
12: Oh, India has by far the biggest.
11: Right. Nearly 400 million, to be exact.
12: Just over.

0: Grant, I tell you what I enjoy so much about listening to these grabs is just how much our accents have changed. I know that Bob Dwyer was an American, and just hearing Dolly's accent as well, it's just so refreshing from a linguistic point of view of hearing these voices. That was back in the 70s. Now, we're going to skip one grab, but you can always listen to these and see these online at the nfsa.gov.au. We're going to, if you'll excuse us, just skip over those foxy ladies from Fountain Lakes, a bit of Kath and Kim. And we're going to finish Simon Smith with the grab that I've been promising everybody. This takes us up to 1964, quite a moment, with some very familiar voices, both as hosts and as performers, Simon.
1: Yes, that's right, David. And look, this is probably, I guess, the centrepiece of our 70 years of television celebrations, is that for the first time we have uncovered the Seekers' earliest surviving television appearance on In Melbourne Tonight. And this is something that people haven't seen literally for 62 years.
0: This is phenomenal.
1: Yeah, it was found as part of Judith Durham's estate, and thanks to Keith Potker of the group, who was her curator in terms of ensuring that material came to the NFSA, this was one of those things. It is the only copy in existence of this particular episode. In fact, it's only 8 minutes. It's all we've got from this episode. And what it was the Seekers doing two songs, and these two songs were then sent to England for the Grade organisation, which was a big booking agency, to then have a listen and look at them and say, okay, let's see if we can get them some work. So you have to remember, these guys have no hit records at this point in England. They haven't recorded all their famous songs. And so this was arguably the most famous and most important television appearance that they ever did, because it got them work in England.
0: And it's worth keeping in mind that that history is reflected in the way that Graham Kennedy does the outro of this particular grab. So this is a curtailed edition that we put together. The full edition you can see on the NFSA's website. But let's go to In Melbourne Tonight, The Seekers and the Year, Simon Smith.
1: 1964, and this is March 23, 1964. A lots of money.

0: about the last time you'll see the Seekers in Australia, because they've just got a tremendous job on a ship which takes them all over the world entertaining and being paid for it too, as well as having a wonderful trip. And I'm very impressed with the young lady's voice. I don't know her name. Judy? Mm-hmm. Judy? Durham. Judy Durham. And there's no gimmicks there, and it's a great strong voice, isn't it? Like her, like the Seekers.
1: Well, the world fell in love with the Seekers. Graham Kennedy, Judith Durham is her name, and it seems as though we all got to know who Judith Durham was and who the Seekers were, thanks to that little grab that came out in 1964. Someone just asked about the Commotion Show. Ron in Chelsea Heights, do you have any of the Commotion Show?
2: Oh, Ron, if you've got any, please let us know.
1: Please, Ron.
2: I've got a lead for maybe one episode, but no, there's a grand total of 2 minutes that survives of about 400 episodes that were made.
1: Ron, if anyone can help us out, if anyone has got some extant archival, historic pieces of cultural history, be that TV, be that radio, be that oral history, you can always get in touch with the NFSA. Simon Smith, archivist, would be welcome. He'd welcome your calls and inquiries. You can check out nfsa.gov.au for full collection and see the audio and visual impact of all the grabs we've done, including the Kath and Kim, which we skipped over tonight. Simon Smith, I really think you delivered the very best of it tonight. Thank you so much for being part of the show, as always.
2: No, thanks for having us in again, David. We love coming in.
1: Likewise. It's been great to have you in. Coming up, though, we'd best find out what's happening across three states. Rod Dixon has got his roller skates and he's ready to roll. Rod, good evening.
3: Good evening, David.
1: Good. Now, what have we got in the east, and then we can head over to the west?
3: Yeah, well, pretty quiet for Vic with a large high-pressure system. Pretty much a cool start to the day with minimum temperatures inland getting around 2 or 3 degrees. But a warm day to follow with maximum temperatures tomorrow ranging between around 22 and 25 degrees. So a warm and mostly sunny day for most of Victoria. Further south, though, a front's just going to graze Tasmania late in the day. So becoming quite windy across the state with that. There is a severe weather warning out for damaging winds, mainly through central elevated parts at first, but spreading to areas in the east during the day. So in Hobart, becoming windy, particularly during the afternoon, but showers not developing there, probably until about after about 5 o'clock, so mostly dry through the day. And maximum temperatures still quite mild through Tassie as well, up to 20 degrees in Hobart.
1: And over in the west?
3: Yeah, over in the west, we've got a trough extending down from the Gascoyne to the south coast, producing a few showers with that. It's pretty isolated, though, but another front will move into the southwest land division during the evening. So some showers and isolated thunderstorms for inland parts from the Gascoyne down to the south coast. A late shower or two developing elsewhere through the southwest land division late in the day, maybe some early fog. In Perth, a late shower or two, probably after about 5 o'clock, and a maximum temperature of 26 degrees.
1: Fantastic. Great summary. Really good roller skating too, Rod Dixon.
3: Thanks, David.
1: Thanks a lot, mate. That's Rod Dixon, senior forecaster. Huge thanks to Matt Tribe and Simon Smith for putting together such a fabulous final segment of the whole show. Thanks to Tima Halloum. May your footy team win. Have a great evening. Catch you.
4: ABC News with Satyam Weinstein. Federal opposition leader Angus Taylor says the coalition is willing to work with the government on its migration policy, but claims Labor wouldn't commit to linking migration intake to housing. The coalition has not yet announced the full details of its target migration intake, but wants to see it tied directly to housing completions. Mr. Taylor has told 7:30 the government wasn't prepared to bring the migration numbers down.
5: If they're prepared to get serious about getting to numbers that are in line with the housing and infrastructure services we have, then we are prepared and have been prepared to work with them. But it's very clear they're not. And what we saw today was evidence of the fact that they aren't prepared to get to where we need to go.
4: A former Iranian professional athlete says opposition figure Reza Pahlavi could deepen divisions if installed as Iran's leader following any collapse of the Islamic Republic. It comes after the coalition invited the exiled former Crown Prince to visit Australia for talks. The Sydney-based athlete, who's asked to remain anonymous because of fears for his safety, says Mr. Pahlavi does not have broad support across Iran and his elevation could trigger civil conflict.
6: internal war in Iran is more dangerous than external, because it's a big country, not everyone's supporting him. Balochistan, Kurdistan, who's going to give him a permission, authority to do that? He will not take over the power, and it's going to be an internal war. That's going to be smash Iran, not external.
4: A UN fact-finding mission is accusing Iranian authorities of committing crimes against humanity and has found reasonable grounds to believe the US committed war crimes in Iran. Sara Amir reports.
7: UN-backed human rights experts say the US may have committed war crimes in its bombing of a school in southern Iran and a sports facility at the onset of the war in February. The two airstrikes killed at least 178 civilians, including women and children. The Trump administration has denied it was involved in the school bombing and is yet to release the findings of a Pentagon investigation into the attack. The team is also accusing Iranian state security forces of killing anti-government protesters on a staggering scale. Tehran has long denied human rights violations.
4: Canada's Prime Minister Mark Carney has welcomed the European Union's plan for the country to become the first associate member of the bloc. The alliance would not constitute official membership. Instead, European Commission President says it will deepen ties among existing allies. Mr. Carney says Europe and Canada are stronger together.
8: We are not fair-weather allies. We do not pursue zero-sum deals. Our commitment to the rule of law and our unyielding defense of human dignity, individual freedom, and democracy share the same deep roots.
4: Sweden's Prime Minister Ulf Kristersson says he'll resign after the opposition won a narrow majority in the country's national election. The Swedish Election Authority says the four opposition parties won 176 seats in the 349-seat parliament. The four parties that make up or support the outgoing Conservative left government won 173 seats. A high-profile sports person has told a Sydney court he replied to a text message from Alan Jones on the night he allegedly kissed him without consent because he wanted things to go back to normal. And a warning, this report from Ethan Ricks contains details about alleged indecent assault.
9: Complainant M alleges Alan Jones kissed him on the side of the mouth at a public event in 2015. The prominent athlete told the court the veteran broadcaster also kissed him and pushed his genitalia up against his leg at Mr. Jones' Circular Quay apartment in 2020. The complainant was questioned why he sent Mr. Jones well wishes over the Christmas holidays several months after the last alleged incident. He told the court he was being polite and that Mr. Jones had been generous to him, including during time of personal crises. Mr. Jones has pleaded not guilty to all 22 charges.
4: The Royal Australian Mint in Canberra is bracing for massive demand for its new collectible coin release featuring beloved cartoon blue heeler, Bluey. The new full-colour design captures Bluey and her friend Rusty in a scene from the hugely popular episode Cricket, with the silver-proof coin displayed in a special cricket ball tin keepsake. Mint CEO Emily Martin says the uncirculated coin and card has a mintage of 200,000.
10: We have a limited mintage of these, just 20,000. Bluey is just such a great character. The messages really resonate with a lot of people. So we are expecting this to be popular.
4: An online ballot opens for the coins tomorrow. You're now up to date with the latest from ABC News.
11: The forecast for Tasmania for Friday, mainly fine, apart from isolated showers about the west, increasing and extending to the south and central parts in the afternoon. Patchy morning frost in the east, with fresh winds tending strong and gusty during the day. In Hobart, a high chance of showers, most likely in the late afternoon and evening. Damaging winds also possible, with a top of 20 degrees.
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2: Yes, well, hello, and how are you? Philip Clark with you on ABC Radio. This is Nightlife. We're right around Australia on the local radio network, wherever you are on this Thursday night, the 17th of September. Very good to be with you. Thanks for dropping in. I hope your day's been just fine. We've got plenty on tonight. Some interesting stories for you tonight as well. 1-300-800-222 is my number if you'd like me to call. 1-300-800-222 is the number. First hour of the program at 6 past 10 Eastern, Western Australia 6 past 8, South Australia and the Territory it's 24 to 10. We're broadcasting right through the Pacific with Radio Australia and right round the world with the World Wide Web as well. Remember, you can hear us on no problems with transmission, so you'll be hearing us loud and clear everywhere you are on broadcast, on digital radio if you've got that, Channel 25, of course, and the ABC Listen app, which means you can hear us pretty much anywhere, anytime. 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Then type Nightlife into the search bar, and the challenge, as well as all our podcasted interviews, are there to listen later. For instance, last night I had a very interesting conversation with Sharon Johnson, an expert in tea. She's the CEO of Australian Tea Masters. We had a fascinating conversation all about the ins and outs, ups and downs and hots and colds of tea. But if you're in a supermarket, you can say quality teas, what would you look for?
3: I probably wouldn't buy tea in the supermarket.
2: Okay.
3: No, but, you know, what would I look for? I'd look for a loosely. And actually, that's an interesting question, Phil, because the supermarket teas, if you really go in and have a look again now, they've dropped down, all the big commercial brands, and people are looking for tea that's got a little bit, there are more points of difference on it, you know. The origins become more important, so it's more single-origin teas are available than were before. If you look at the spaces the big brands took up, that's actually shrinking down now because people are wanting more variety in tea. We still treat a tea drinker like you walk in and you say, oh, and what sort of tea have you got? And they say English breakfast, Earl Grey, chamomile, peppermint.
2: That's right.
3: So I think we've got to improve the way we offer tea because there are so many thousands of beautiful teas out there in the world.
2: Yeah, I know. There was some good advice as well as interesting observations too. So check it out. Just grab the ABC Listen app. Put Nightlife into the search bar and there you go. All right, coming up tonight, you often hear how to combat inflation. The Reserve Bank of Australia has only one tool, raising interest rates, and that it's a blunt one that does real damage to the economy as well. It's been a bit of a topic of conversation here on Nightlife, hasn't it, over the last few years? Why is this the case? Why is it that we're told that the economy is growing, but over recent decades wages have fallen behind cost of living demands? Young people can't afford to buy a home and businesses struggle. Why is this? Is it because, as Bill Keldy said a few weeks ago, there is something fundamentally wrong? In the first hour, we'll discuss how successive federal governments and the Reserve Bank gave up methods that could control inflation directly, and also how pretty much everything you probably think about money is wrong or based on false assumptions. I'll have a conversation with Stuart Kells, Enterprise Fellow at the Melbourne Institute, one of the nation's leading thinkers about money and fiscal economics, in our first hour. I'd love you to join that conversation. 1-300-800-222 is the number. Nightlife News Breakdown with the ABC's Claire Armstrong tonight. Obviously, we'll have a look at Tony Burke's press club appearance today, where he outlined Labor's new approach to immigration, as well as the government's back down on its planned $5,000 allied healthcare threshold for veterans. What else? Second hour of the program tonight, a £72 million donation to reform UK in Britain has reignited the debate over political money and mega donors and donations from wealthy Brits living overseas. The First Ministers of Wales, Scotland and Northern Ireland have declared their right to choose whether to remain in the UK. What's going on? We'll cross live to Britain and get the latest from foreign correspondent Rob Watson. Also in the second hour, do we still believe in progress and perfectibility and that things will inevitably, as night follows day, get better? there's a crisis in this belief in the West. Waleed Ali is going to examines it in his new quarterly essay, Time of Monsters. I'll have a conversation with Waleed about whether the dominant philosophy of liberalism is simply going through a turbulent period, or has it reached the end of the road? Looking forward to that in the second hour. What else? Mighty Challenge up tonight, of course, and in our issues of the day. Well, you tell me what you thought of Home Affairs Minister Tony Burke's take on migration as well. I was interested in something Cos Samaras, the pollster, said today, that in his work he said he wasn't picking up that immigration was a top order list of concern for people. People are concerned about a whole lot of other things, cost of living in particular, but weren't really rating this. I don't know whether that's your view or not. We'll talk about that a bit later on. And Dave is in for Dave's Discs. Tonight, Dave's paying tribute to the Little River Band with their hit song, It's a Long Way There.

0: Yes, all of that a bit later. Love your calls and thoughts. 1-300-800-222 is the number if you would like to grab one. There are always lines free here on the program. Love to hear from you.
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0: Next Tuesday week, the Reserve Bank will again meet and then announce whether or not to raise interest rates. I mean, it's a sort of, it's become a tiresome sort of dance, hasn't it? Or piece of theatre. If they do, it'll again be justified as necessary to control inflation. The RBA acts in concert with government fiscal policy to keep inflation in check via rate rises, and it comes at the expense of economic activity. Australia's banks prioritise residential property-based lending in contrast to lending to productive businesses. Why is that? And why do many Australians feel squeezed, struggling to get ahead, even if they are in supposedly well-paying jobs? Why do so many young people feel they can't buy a home? And why does the macroeconomic data confirm what we're feeling, that while we're being told the economy is growing, per capita income is falling and inequality is rising? What is going wrong? Stuart Kells is an Enterprise Fellow at the University of Melbourne's Melbourne Institute, and he's written extensively on economics and finance and money. He's also advised the Australian Bankers Association during the Wallace Inquiry into the Australian financial system. He's written a provocative new booklet entitled Fragile Prosperity, Australia's Gigantic Monetary Gamble, and argues that we might be suffering from a giant failing experiment with modern money, often described as the deregulation of the banking sector, which gives banks a near monopoly on money creation while removing most limits on how the monopoly is exercised. And he suggests that we might decide to change for the better. Stuart joins us this evening. Stuart Kells, good evening to you. Welcome to Nightlife.
3: Thanks, Philip. Great to be talking to you again.
0: It's terrific to have you with us as well. In this piece you put together, you set out 9 propositions that you say almost everyone believes, but all propositions are false. For example, I'll just read you through some of them. Money circulates through the economy as an official, durable, tradable unit. People believe that things like the Australian dollar, the US dollar, and the pound exist as things. But people believe that governments collect much of the money, holding it often in government coffers, and then use it as the basis for government spending and investment. If governments spend more than they receive in taxation, this injects additional money into the economy. That's inflationary. I love this one. When people deposit money into bank accounts, the banks use a large proportion of that money as the basis for loans by lending out the deposits. You say all of these things are demonstrably false. In particular, you argue strongly about what banks are, which I think is contrary to what most people believe. Because most people, Stuart, probably do believe, don't they, that you put money into the bank and the bank, if it's a successful bank, collects a lot of money that way and then lends it out. But as you say, that's not what happens at all, is it?
3: Yes, it's what I say and what the Bank of England says and a few other institutions say that as well. But it's a widespread error. Sitting behind what you've just said, there are sort of 3 persistent folk errors in finance. And these aren't just errors that persist in the sort of general conversation. They actually persist in academia, and they're in the textbooks, and they're in, you know, a lot of sort of public communication about money. And broadly speaking, there's the coin error, which you touched on, this idea that most money is some sort of official unit that circulates around and has some sort of durability, like actual coins, right?
0: That it's actually a thing.
3: It's a thing, that's right. Whereas, as you know, physical coins and notes are very, very unimportant these days in finance. They're less than, you know, a few percent. The second folk error is this idea of governments as like households. They have to gather up taxation and borrowing in order to spend and that kind of thing. And then there's the third persistent error, which is the idea of banks as like goldsmiths. With a goldsmith, the deposits, the loans and the reserves are all the same gold. So you put the gold in, they hold it on for you, but they'll also lend it out and other people can borrow it and they'll hold some back as a buffer, right? So this idea of a goldsmith with reserves, that has transited across to how we think about banks, but it's not true.
0: It's absolutely and profoundly not true. As you say, and this may come as a big surprise to people, if the government, if the bank wants to lend you $100, most people would think, well, the bank has to have $100 to lend to you. Mm. But no, they don't. The bank can just create a debt to itself and a positive balance for you by lending you the $100, but they're just book entries.
3: It's a little bit the other way around.
0: They've actually created the money out of nothing.
3: That's correct. So the direct cost of that money that they've created is zero.
0: Hmm.
3: And you're right, they create a liability for themselves, which is your deposit.
0: Yeah.
3: So that's a liability for the bank, it's not an asset. And then they've created the asset, which is the loan, your obligation to them. So those two things are created anew. They don't need earlier deposits. And there's no, this is widely held idea and this widely taught idea that banks, it's the loanable funds hypothesis, that you put the deposit in and then they lend it out and keep a little bit as a reserve.
0: But that's not what they do. That's not what they do at all.
3: Correct.
0: See, I think most people would be shocked by this because thinking, well, hang on, what are they? Because, well, actually, they aren't anything, are they, other than a government license?
3: Well, that's right. They're given a money creation franchise and they use it.
0: Hmm. Mm. That's right. So the only reason, I'm sure people are thinking, well, hang on, that can't be right, because if the banks lend out more money, if the banks lend out more money than their deposits, then they're in deficit, so therefore they'll go broke. Well, they could, in a way, if everyone decided to take all the money that was in there out at one stage. But
3: that's a very persistent error as well.
0: But that's a persistent error too, isn't it? Even that's not true. Tell me.
3: That's correct.
0: Explain.
3: So one of the fundamental things about money today and about how banks work is that money works on sort of two tiers. There's the reserve tier and then there's the deposit tier. Settlement between banks and between countries takes place at the reserve tier. So banks can certainly get into trouble without sufficient reserves, although our central bank stands to provide them.
0: Mm.
3: But banks, this is a pretty radical thing to say on the radio, and please, everyone, just relax. But banks don't need deposits. And as I said before, deposits are a liability for banks. They're a cost. They don't need them to lend. Obviously, an important part of being a bank is being a full service provider and providing deposit taking services, and it's a license condition and all sorts of things. But in a structural sense, banks are quite happy without deposits. Now, they need reserves, though, and often with an inflow of deposits, you get an inflow of reserves, although there's lots of other ways to get reserves as well. And so this idea of a run on banks is a bit of an anachronism. If you have an agile central bank that can stand ready with sufficient reserves, then you really can't have a run on banks. When you have a country like Australia, which is monetarily sovereign, which means that we have our own currency and our own central bank.
0: Mm, I mean, we could just print more money if we need it.
3: Yes, that's right. That's right. Literally, though, yes, the printing of money is a metaphor, obviously. And again, the money itself that's created isn't a unit. It's an accounting entry.
0: This is hard for people to get their heads around, I think, because I'm sure people are asking, well, hang on, you're saying banks don't need deposits. So, but hang on, if I borrow money from the bank, on the certain day when all the documents are signed, if I'm wanting to borrow money to buy a house, all of a sudden $500,000 as a loan arrives in my bank account. It's actual money.
3: Mm.
0: Where did it come from?
3: Well, it's referred to as fountain pen money in the literature. It was created by creating a ledger entry. And as I said, the deposit that you've got as a result of borrowing the money is offset by a loan that's created at the same time.
0: Hmm.
3: So the asset on the bank's balance sheet is the loan and the corresponding liability is the deposit. So the bank has expanded its balance sheet at that point, but it's done that without the mediation of deposits. Now, obviously, there's other costs and other elements that are in play. Banks have to hold a certain amount of capital that corresponds to the size of their balance sheet. So when they're issuing loans, that affects how much capital they have to hold. But that turns out to be a really, really important part of, which when we get to deregulation, that turns out to be a very, very important part of the Australian monetary story about what kind of incentives those capital requirements create for banks in which direction they're creating money and how that affects the economy.
0: Hmm. When you say capital reserves, what's that mean?
3: So literally, the banks have to hold a certain amount of capital, which is, you know, shareholders' funds and assets that they own in, you know, government securities and things like that, which they can turn to in an emergency, in a liquidity crisis, that sort of thing. But in the late 1980s, Australia adopted a capital schedule as a result of prudential requirements, which essentially put a capital requirement for property loans, so residential property loans, at half the level of the capital requirement for business lending. And so it created inadvertently a very strong structural bias towards lending against residential property rather than lending to business. So from the early 90s, you really see this big shift in bank lending towards residential property. And the great majority of that, jumping ahead a little bit, but the great majority of that, more than 80%, is lent against property that already exists. So it's not about building houses. It's about continually bidding up the existing property stock.
0: Hmm. So one of the... As I say, this argument is probably hard for people to stomach because they're thinking, why am I slaving my guts out when people are just creating money out of thin air?
3: That's right.
0: Which is what they're doing.
3: Yes. Well, going back to sort of deregulation in the 80s, we had this sort of push to remove all these restrictions on banks. There was this idea that banks were sort of over-regulated and that they were losing market share to building societies and other lenders. And so there was this big push, and it was very much in the spirit of the times, to remove all of these controls over the quantum of lending and the profile of lending and interest rates. And so we did that. And Australia went probably further, faster and harder than any country in the world in deregulating the banking system. Now, that had two immediate effects that you will not hear them stated in the literature this way, but it had two immediate effects. One was a big structural shift towards money-creating lenders, away from lenders like building societies and solicitors, trust funds and you know, so-called high-wealth individuals, which means rich people, who had a large share of the mortgage market, moved that towards banks using this money-creating power. So he had a big shift towards money-creating lending. And the other thing that happened was the effective removal of caps on bank lending, which meant the removal of caps on the use of this private franchise in money creation. So that ended up having a very important effect. But again, wasn't talked about at that time.
0: Hmm. You say that banks are extraordinarily privileged in the sense that it's a pretty low-risk activity and a high-reward activity for not doing much.
3: Yes.
0: If they're just...
3: That's right.
0: If all they're doing... I mean, any fool can write a loan.
3: Yes.
0: And in essence, you're saying that what we've done by deregulating banks is hand over control of much of how the economy works to banks.
3: Yes, I should say in banks' favour, you know, we collectively, the government and us as the citizenry who sort of authorise the government, we're as responsible for setting these economic settings as the banks are. But yes, the banks have been given this franchise and this incredible profit engine. People sort of assume that they're doing something important around matching, you know, the risks in relation to intermediating between deposits and loans, that they're doing something complicated there with risk, that the two sides of their balance sheet are sort of intertwined and that there's a sort of inherent complexity and an arcane element of what banks do. Most of that's nonsense. What they do is actually very straightforward. The two sides of their balance sheet are quite quarantined. The actual lending side has become more and more automated and even, you know, contracted out in some ways. And so the actual business of banking is extraordinarily simple, but that's not the way that it's presented, and that's not the argument that banks would make when they're obviously making a lot of money.
0: So why doesn't any old dummy set up a bank?
3: Well, you need to have a few things like a banking license and you know, a certain amount of capital and you know, mm-hmm. business systems up to a point. But yeah, I mean, I think you and I should set up a bank. Let's do it. I'm totally up for that. Yeah.
0: 1-300-800-222. Stuart Kells understands money, and he explains in his new publication that most of the things that we believe about money is actually not true. His publication is called Fragile Prosperity, Money, Inflation and Fiscal Policy. Here's another common belief, that if the government spends too much money, it's inflationary. Mm-hmm. You say that's nonsense.
3: Yes.
0: Why?
3: At the moment it is. In Australia it's nonsense. So we talk about private banks having a money creation franchise, and that's true. Mm. In principle, the executive government also has a money creation franchise. You can have government spending money into existence in the same way that banks lend money into existence. And the accounting of that is exactly the same. Mm. And both of them happen through the private banking system, right? So when the government spends money into existence, it does that through the private banking system. And again, it's this ledger-based money. It's not some sort of unitized, durable, official unit, right? Mm-hmm. So the accounting of government money creation is exactly the same as the accounting of private bank money creation. But Australia and a lot of other countries, we've adopted a fiscal rule, which is that the official public account of the federal government can't be in deficit. And what that means is...
0: What's that mean?
3: It means that the amount of money that's spent into the economy through government spending has to be at least offset by money destruction through taxation and through government borrowing, right?
0: Okay.
3: So this idea that government's collecting money, as you said in your introduction, collecting money into coffers and then sending it out, that sounds like some sort of structural reality of government, the fiscal side of government. It's actually an accounting rule. It's just an accounting rule. We apply this accounting rule that the amount of money destroyed through taxation, so when you pay money to the ATO, it doesn't, if it leaves the banking system, then it doesn't exist anymore, right? There's a record made of it outside the banking system. But Australian dollars, with the exception of physical coins and physical notes, which are, as we said, almost trivially important, Australian dollars don't exist outside the Australian banking system.
0: Who says the Australian dollar's worth anything then? What's it? I mean, there's a lot of popular belief that money has to be backed by something. I mean, once upon a time, it was backed by how much gold you had in your coffers, as it were, to return to that phrase, but not anymore. But what is the Australian dollar backed by? Why is it worth anything?
3: It's a really good question. It is worth something, obviously. So
0: obviously.
3: Please don't panic, and please don't start throwing your dollars out. Yeah. So obviously, you know, you can use it to pay tax. That's kind of helpful. You can use it to buy things. But this is another really important implication of this work that, again, you will not see this written down anywhere else. Mm. And it's sort of jumping to the end of the conversation. But you can think of all of this money creation by government and by banks. But, you know, it nets out on the government side, but there's positive money creation by private banks. You can think of those as claims to wealth, right? In Australia, there's a fixed amount of wealth at any particular moment, and that's the productive capacity of labour, mm-hmm. it's the productive capacity of our land and equipment and our companies, and it's the value of assets like, you know, houses that you can live in. That's the total value of our wealth. At any particular moment, that's fixed, right? It changes from moment to moment, but at any particular moment, it's fixed. And these dollars that are being issued by banks are claims to that wealth. So what happens is, if you have a large part of the money creation process, which is essentially uncapped, or it's capped by banks' commercial judgments, and it's directed towards one particular category of asset, namely residential property, then it has a diluting effect on everything else, right? Because you can't actually create wealth by issuing money. all you're doing is dividing up the claims to this amount of wealth, right? Australia hasn't become richer because of the housing boom. Okay, it's a really important point. We have become collectively poorer as a result of the housing
0: boom. Explain.
3: Well, because this money creation engine, not only does it create the boon for people who hold property, right, that that's a favoured asset class because of the money creation process, but everyone else is being diluted, and it's actually directing capital away from productive activity, obviously making houses, but more importantly, it's directing capital away from, you know, private businesses, startups, businesses in general, but especially businesses that don't have clear collateral, like startups that have, you know, intellectual property that you can't borrow against.
0: Right. So your one of your points here is that by deregulating banks, as we did back in the early 80s, and floating the dollar and all those financial reforms, we essentially handed over control of the economy to some degree to banks, and banks prioritised residential lending to a degree to our detriment. Is what you're saying, is it?
3: Yes, definitely. And
0: we let banks do that. We let banks do that.
3: Well, no one consciously did that, right? So it's a really important point that these sorts of folk errors that we touched on earlier were operative at the time, and they're still operative in government and in academia, as I said. No one put these elements together, right? And not even the economic discipline until quite recently has put these elements together. And one reason why, and again, you've sort of touched on this in the past, is all the different sub-disciplines of economics that have each one has visibility of one part of this mechanism, they don't talk to each other. they're sort of non-communicative sub-disciplines, right? And so part of the power of this work is to look across multiple disciplines at the same time, so public finance, private finance, economic history, accounting and auditing, the history of banks as institutions, management. It's quite extraordinary. You wouldn't believe it, but in the universities, for example, the people who are doing monetary economics generally don't talk to the people who are doing management, including management of banks, right? And it's very rare for economists to look into the actual accounting of how banks work and how money's created. So a lot of these errors have persisted. It's quite an extraordinary thing that maybe once every generation for the last, you know, century or two, an economist has come out and said, oh, actually, money's a bit different, it's ledger-based, and a lot of the things that people assume about it are wrong. And so that's it's in the history of economics. And as I said, central banks every now and then acknowledge this, including Bank of England in 2014. But then it's quickly forgotten, and it's not operative in the economic models. It's not operative in economic policy. And there's one particular instance that I'd like to call out, which is extraordinary, which is, you know, John Maynard Keynes. You'd know about Keynes and Keynesianism.
0: We do.
3: Very, very authoritative, important economist from the early part of the 20th century. He wrote a book called A Treatise on Money, which is obviously quite pertinent to this, in the 1930s. And the ideas in there are very similar to the ideas in Fragile Prosperity, right, about money being ledger-based and banks having this sort of money creation franchise and all of that. And he talks about two circuits of money entering the economy. One, the goods circuit, where money's actually, you know, being spent on production and the output of production, and an asset circuit, where money's being spent on assets, right? But the problem with Keynes is that about 5 years after that book, he repudiated it and published a book called The General Theory. And he had this incredible insight. He had like a Einsteinian intuitive insight, right? Which was that the way that interest rates are set is like through this gigantic market for money and liquidity. And the way that goods prices are set is through this giant interplay of aggregate demand and aggregate supply, right? And so that's the sort of famous ISLM formalization later on. The problem with that insight is that it's completely incorrect. So the most influential part of Keynes is from the general theory, and it's wrong. The Keynes of the treatise on money got it right. And so you say, well, why did we do this? No one thought about it this way at the time. And very few people have thought about it this way since. And it's very rare for anyone to have put these sort of elements together to say, well, deregulation has done this thing to money creation. Money creation's being directed in a particular way because of a prudential rule. That's leading to this sort of cycle of bidding up asset prices, and that's having this sort of diluting effect on non-favoured assets. That sequence, you will not see that in any other literature.
0: Mm. my texter says, but what is money backed by? You didn't answer the question.
3: Well, the whole supply of Australian money is backed by the whole supply of Australian wealth, right? Yeah. These are claims to wealth.
0: Yeah.
3: As I said, you can still use them for tax. But what's happened is, with this incredible engine of money creation in the trillions of dollars against this property stock, this, you know, 80% of it.
0: And this money's been created by banks.
3: By private banks, yeah. And 80% of it just bidding up properties that already exist. It's not even going into housing construction. That is making everything else less valuable, right? So a wage earner whose income is, you know, just bubbling along at the inflation rate is getting further and further away. Now, that money creation effect is inflation.
0: Hmm.
3: But the problem is it's not measured and it doesn't come under the central bank's mandate, right?
0: Hmm.
3: So that
0: although element, it could. Although it could.
3: Absolutely, it could.
0: I mean, we'll get to that in a second.
3: Mm.
0: I'm talking with Stuart Kells from Melbourne University, who's written a very interesting publication called Fragile Prosperity, Money, Inflation and Fiscal Policy, where he contends that most of the things we believe about money are just not correct. We go through this. I described this at the beginning, this you know, four times a year farce. Well, that's my term of, you know, speculation like a horse race about the Reserve Bank and will they or won't they raise interest rates, etc., with an idea that this would tame inflation. Based on what you're saying, this is completely the wrong way to go about it, isn't it?
3: Yes. Yes. The way that we have this model, which came from New Zealand originally, this inflation targeting model, we're told that it's neutral and almost inevitable, that it's a best practice, well-founded framework. None of that's true.
0: Because, I mean, if what you're saying is correct, if there's too much money in the economy and therefore it's causing inflation, a large part of that has to be laid at the feet of banks who have created too much money.
3: Correct. That's right.
0: And also governments have created too much money.
3: Well, as I said, governments have in principle, they have a financial, money-creating mandate, but they're not using it, right? So the impact of the Australian government, with one or two minor exceptions, including during COVID, but in general, the Australian government has no impact on the money supply and therefore, except through sort of indirect effects, no impact on inflation. The level of money creation and the velocity of money are what determine the potential level of inflation. A whole bunch of other factors that you hear about, like wars and commodity problems and wage demands and things, they don't determine inflation. They determine the composition of inflation. But the thing that's actually driving the level of measured inflation is the rate of money creation, velocity of money.
0: And that's bank lending.
3: Correct. It's actually the amount of money accounted for in Australia by bank lending is more than 100%. And the reason why it can be more than 100% is because the banks themselves destroy money when they create, you know, securities and other things.
0: Mm.
3: So more than all of it is created by the private banks.
0: If that's the case, Stuart, I mean, these are compelling ideas. Actually, before we get there, John's driving the truck and listening with interest. G'day, John.
4: Yep.
0: Hello, John, you're on. Sorry, you've been waiting there. Hello.
4: Yeah, so I was just going to say a couple of things.
0: Hmm.
4: It was years ago I actually read a book which was Arthur Hayley's Money Changes, which opened my eyes completely, and I was only about 15 or something when I read that. The other one was Paper Money. And the other interesting thing is the Reserve in America created an issue when they actually they privatized the reserve so that they then created money and then charged the American government interest on it. And it was created out of nothing.
0: Mm.
4: So they're basically fraudulent, in effect, because they're saying, yeah, you need X amount of money printed? Yep, we'll do that, and that'll be this amount of interest on it. One other interesting thing, I worked over in Saudi Arabia, and their rial is worthless outside of the country, but it's actually pinned to the American dollar, and it only fluctuates 3.75 to 3.74, and it never varies because of oil. They basically have said to the American government, you'll fix that rate, and it'll stay that way, otherwise you don't get any of our oil. So that they actually then created a situation where they have money that, when we went into Saudi Arabia, expats would actually bring American dollars out. Because you bring out reals and you hand them, and you go to a money exchange and they just laugh at you. Because there's no way of actually getting that currency back into the Saudi economy. So they're worth nothing.
0: Yes, thanks, John. It's it's interesting, isn't it? One of my texters says, if home loans are created out of thin air, which we've established they are, and they're not tied to deposits, which they're not, then why does the interest rate on loans follow the RBA's interest rate?
3: Well, lots of answers there. One answer is they don't entirely follow it. Another answer is, The way we do monetary policy in Australia is really, it's got two main parts in terms of, you know, interest rates. One is really just the announcement effect. It's a sort of an authorization. It's a green light to banks to raise interest rates, and then they'll make their own market judgments about what they do. And the other way is by paying interest on reserves, which is a little bit relevant to your previous caller. So banks hold this higher tier of central bank units, which aren't deposits, and they're not money because you and I can't hold them and spend them. They're very important, though, in the financial system, these reserves, and they're essentially balances held with the central bank, with the Reserve Bank of Australia. Banks receive interest from the central bank on those funds, and a lot. They receive a lot of interest, like in the tens of billions. It's an amount that isn't run through the normal budget process, but is a very significant transfer from us as the people who own the central bank to private banks. And I argue in the book that really we should stop thinking about paying interest on reserves, and we should stop thinking about central bank reserves as a liability of the central bank. Because in the current era where we don't have gold-backed currency or gold-backed reserved currency, there is no exchange obligation on the central bank in relation to these reserves. The central bank creates reserves in the same way that private banks create deposits, which is with a fountain pen. So we have the central bank able by fiat to create these reserves. They give rise to no exchange obligation at all, and yet we treat them in an accounting sense like liabilities, and we pay, as we said, we pay interest to commercial banks for holding them. So the two mechanisms of monetary policy are these interest on these reserves, which I think is highly questionable, and then a quite a light-handed mechanism of essentially announcement effects. But if you look through the profile of credit creation, money creation, and inflation over the last 30 years, this engine of money creation, this engine of lending, particularly against residential property, has just continued through all sorts of cycles and all sorts of crises and, you know, tight and loose monetary policy. A lot of the burden instead falls on the non-property, non-banking part of the economy, so you and I. And so what's happening is we have an inflation target that's only looking at one part of inflation. It only looks at the consumer price index. So it excludes all of this, what Keynes would have said was this asset circuit inflation, right? And what's disciplining that inflation level is this, you know, dead hand of the monetary policy target, which is largely not disciplining the asset circuit. And so long as you have enough of the inflation happening off stage, as it were, then the monetary policy instrument, it kind of ignores it, and the inflation just continues. And really, what's driving, what's driving lending and what's driving bank money creation is a series of commercial judgments by private banks.
0: Okay, Stuart Kells is my guest from Melbourne University. We're talking about common misapprehensions about money, and we're going to ask him next what's a better way.
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0: So if what you say is true, then governments ought to be better at controlling what banks lend money for, which they could, couldn't they? They could say, we don't want you to lend so much money for housing.
3: So it's a missing function in government at the moment, thinking about money creation and its impact on the economy and productivity. No one has that mandate. People have the prudential mandate and people have this sort of monetary policy mandate. No one is thinking about how money creation, the money supply, affect productivity, right? Mm. And it's probably the most important economic driver in Australia over the last 30 years, right? So we worry about, you know, accounting for a 2 or 3 cent rise in a fuel excise, but a series of phenomena in the economy that's led to trillions of dollars of wealth transfer doesn't have an owner, doesn't have an institutional owner, and this, you know, this effect of draining capital from productive enterprises. Hmm. It's playing out in the complexity of our business stock. It's playing out in all sorts of things. And no one's thinking about how money creation, the money supply, affect productivity, right? Hmm. And it's probably the most important economic driver in Australia over the last 30 years, right? So we worry about, you know, accounting for a 2 or 3 cent rise in a fuel excise, but a series of phenomena in the economy that's led to trillions of dollars of wealth transfer doesn't have an owner, doesn't have an institutional owner. And this, you know, this effect of draining capital from

0: has a mandate for it. So we need a mandate for that.
1: So so is that mandate? I mean, it kind of follows from what you're saying, that the government ought to be setting up. I mean, why doesn't the government set up its own bank? It did once. Of course. Or the government ought to be setting up, not only setting up its own banks, but controlling what other banks are doing and not leaving the whole of the money creation business to institutions that it cannot control. I'm hearing people saying, hang on, this sounds like Ben Chifley back in the 1940s trying to nationalise the banks, but there might be some. But is there something in that?
0: Well, I think step one is have the conversation about these monetary foundations, right? And everyone to get a shared understanding of how it actually works, right? None of this is, you know, speculative. This is essentially the accounting. This is how it works. This is the wiring of the system, the plumbing, right? Next question is, do we want the government to have more of a control, more control over this money franchise? A lot of the austerity in the public sector, in inverted commas, is driven by that fiscal rule where essentially the government doesn't create any money into the economy, right? So thinking differently about the fiscal capacity of the government. And then, yeah, there's multiple ways that the government could regain some control over the, you know, the composition and the creation of money. One is through restoring some of those earlier controls we had over bank lending. One is through having a direct involvement in government ownership, for example, of a public bank. I know all of the risks and all of the history about that space. And then a new frontier is, you know, digital money, and obviously nothing to do with crypto, nothing to do with blockchain, but thinking about the government as a you know, an issuer of new novel kinds of currency. So I think
1: what
0: step
1: you mean,
0: one,
1: the,
0: though,
1: what do you mean the government should create its own an alternative currency? But they already,
0: it would still be Australian dollars, but it would have more of that sort of those properties that we assume that money has, right? Like a digital unit that moves around and that can be lent and that has the backing of the central bank, right? So at the moment, deposit money is backed by the bank that holds it. It doesn't have this sort of official status, but you could have a situation where all of us have access to the risk-free status of the central bank, for example, and you could have, you know, deposit risk-free banking, for example, including through a digital currency. So there's all sorts of interesting frontiers around how government might regain some of that fiscal capacity and some of that monetary franchise. But step one is let's all get on the same page about how it actually works.
1: Does Jim Chalmers think you're a nutter, Stuart?
0: I don't know.
1: Have you spoken to him about these things?
0: No, is the short answer. I'm not sure whether he's read this book. Since this was prepared, which was based on a couple of speeches that I gave a year or two ago, we've now formalised a lot of this work and published some of it in the normal places. So it's getting a certain amount of momentum behind it. I don't want to sort of overstate it, but this could, you and I could be talking about something that in a couple of years' time could be very ho-hum and very sort of orthodox.
1: Yeah. Well, in essence, is the creation of, you know, the phenomenon which most people don't seem to understand, the creation of these digital currencies, like Bitcoin and so on. Bitcoin's worth $75,000 a bit. You know, a well-known fund manager in the US that our correspondent Michael Yander was talking to thinks it might go to $1.5 million. What's going on there? Is this in essence what you're saying? Is that because in a sense Bitcoin just writes money into existence out of nothing? It isn't anything. And it's just vapor.
0: Yeah, well, it's,
1: but I mean, are you saying that's not that much different from what we think about as money anyway?
0: Not really. We'll come back to this. I think it's pure speculation, as in it's purely speculative from a number of different perspectives. But the people who created these decentralized coins have kind of, in a sense, they've bought into the error, one of those folk errors that we touched on at the start, which is the idea that official money has this sort of coin-like status.
1: Has an actual value.
0: Yeah. That it has some sort of physical or digital or, you know, some sort of existence, right? And that they're replicating that with these sort of private currencies. So it's founded on an error, Bitcoin is, but it's purely speculative in two senses. One is its value is purely just based on what people will pay for it at any particular moment. It doesn't have any sort of intrinsic value. But also it's purely speculative in the sense that there's this hope that one day maybe these sorts of currencies will somehow be adopted into the monetary system and given some sort of official status. that's a big

0: leap, I would say. So what I'm talking about is really quite separate from Bitcoin. I'd also say that Bitcoin reflects kind of an old technology that's quickly, the blockchain is quickly passing into the past.
1: Why is that? Why is that?
0: Well, the sorts of computing that's around and the sorts of, AI and quantum computers and things can see through a lot of, I'm not trying to crash the Bitcoin market, but those sorts of technologies, they're not fast enough, they're not secure enough, they don't really, the business case for them has really kind of fallen away. And I should say, I don't have any financial interest in any of this. I don't have a position in Bitcoin, never gone anywhere near it. I've always told people to stay away from it. I think the business case for it has never really been there. It's just pure speculation. But even now, the business case, I think, is even weaker than it was. And it was kind of built on a wish or some sort of sales pitch that it would somehow be officially adopted. And it's not going to be, and it hasn't been.
1: Mm. Rob from Sunbury. Sorry, Rob, we've been absorbed in this conversation. Thanks for waiting. Hello.
2: Oh, thanks, Philip, for taking my call. Very interesting topic.
1: It is.
2: I agree with your speaker. Is it Stuart?
1: Yeah, Stuart.
2: Yeah. And it's great to see the ABC devoting some time to this sort of topic. But to me, it sounds like it's just a fancy Ponzi scheme, doesn't it?
1: What, the whole banking system?
2: Yeah, the whole monetary system. At the moment.
1: Stuart, would you agree with that or not?
0: No, I wouldn't. I mean, I think the call is coming from the right perspective. Like it's definitely, a lot of what we've told about it is probably not true, and a lot of the common ideas about it. But I wouldn't call it a Ponzi scheme, and it's there's a stability to it, and these sorts of trends that I've been talking about have been playing out over decades, right? This sort of rebalancing of money creation towards this sort of property-based money has been happening for a very long time. It's not like a flash in the pan, and it's not, it has a stability to it. So it's these big structural trends that are the problem, and starting to gently question and gently reverse that without any kind of major big turns, and without thinking that the government somehow has a money tree or anything like that. Fiscal discipline is very important. Being careful about asset prices and asset markets, all of that's very important. But the alternative is that we have common ideas about money that are just wrong. And if we collectively have common ideas about money that are wrong, then when we do modelling or when we write laws or when we enter into contracts, etc., they're actually really poorly founded.
1: Sure. No. We've talked a lot here on the program just before you go, Stuart, about this. It's been a bit of a bugbear of nightlife, but this interest rate thing to control inflation. I mean, there are many other better ideas, it seems, to listeners and to control the money, amount of money in the economy. I mean, altering the GST rate, altering the amount of money that has to be put into superannuation, tinkering with other tax rates, all are better ideas than simply punishing people who've got mortgages, aren't they?
0: Well, just specifically on that question of money into superannuation, right? So think about what money is. Money only exists if the kind of money we're talking about only exists if it's in a bank account. So there is no money in superannuation. There's a series of assets that we've bought with money, and then we have those in superannuation accounts, right? They're claims to shares or they're claims to index funds, etc. But they've all been bought with money. The money that was used to buy them has gone somewhere else, right? It's in someone else's account. So superannuation is not a big body of money that we can then sort of direct in some other way. It's a series of assets that we've bought and that are held for the benefit of people. Good idea. But it's not a money reserve or a money tree that we can then suddenly say, oh, there's this body of superannuation, we can go and invest it somewhere else. The investment's happened, right? We can sell those assets. Individual super funds can sell some of the assets and buy other ones. But
1: if they invest in a bridge, for example, or a tollway or a tunnel. Well,
0: yeah, or a company that owns those, the shares. So if someone buys a share, the money that they use to buy the share goes to the person who owned the share before, right? Or the person who issued the share, right? They own, and then they swap that money for a claim to an asset. That asset isn't money. You can reconvert that into money by selling it, but there's no big fund of money that is our superannuation, nest egg. It's actually a set of claims to assets. Some of it's in bank deposits, but the great majority of it is in claims to assets. So this idea that you could kind of repurpose this superannuation kitty to do something else is another myth.
1: There's lots to think about here. It's probably hurting your brain, certainly hurting mine. But it's a very interesting set of ideas. Stuart Kells has been our guest. He's an enterprise fellow at Melbourne University and the University of Melbourne. If you think he's just existing on the fringes of the internet, that is not correct. Stuart's written extensively about economics and finance for all sorts of bodies. He advised the Australian Bankers Association, as I say, during the Wallace Inquiry into the Australian financial system, amongst many other things. Stuart, it's been terrific to talk with you. Appreciate it. You better sit down with Jim Chalmers and knock some sense into him.
0: Really appreciate it, Philip. Terrific to talk, as always.
1: That's great. Thanks. Stuart Kells has been our guest. Well, that's an interesting conversation, isn't it? I'll have to ponder some of these things. I'm sure you do too. I'll put it up as a podcast on the ABC on our Listen app, so you can catch that a bit later on if you would like to think about it again or maybe pass it on as well. All right, we've got the Nightlife News Breakdown coming up straight after the news.
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6: Good evening, Tim Wharton with ABC News. The National Farmers Federation has warned food prices will rise due to the government's changes to working holiday maker visas. Home Affairs Minister Tony Burke has announced caps for backpackers in their second and third years as part of Labor's migration plan. Chief Executive Mark Guerin says farmers are already struggling to get workers for the harvesting season and will feel an immediate economic impact.
7: Processing cannot take place without the 1 in 7 skilled migrants we have every year in this country helping us harvest, plant and do the wonderful things we do in this industry in Australia.
6: Senator Jackie Lambie says she does not blame Veteran Affairs Minister Matt Keogh for a now-scrapped proposed cap on veteran healthcare. The government has announced it will back down on its planned $5,000 allied healthcare threshold for veterans after fierce backlash. Senator Lambie says the government still needs to improve its support for veterans, but says Minister Keogh has done more for veterans than any other minister during his time in Parliament.
8: In the time I've been up here, Matt is the best thing that we have bloody had, and he's the smartest thing we've had. He's a lawyer. He knows how it works. Okay, he's taken a bit of a trip on this one. He didn't get this right.
6: Crowds of students have walked out of school and university to protest against Pauline Hanson, One Nation and far-right politics. Jono Wakeley has more.
9: Pauline Hanson!
10: Students skipped school as part of the nationwide protests in capital cities across the country. Crowds were chanting expletive-laden slogans in Sydney, Melbourne, Hobart, Adelaide and Canberra. It's been only a month since students last took to capital cities to protest Pauline Hanson. The protests are to oppose One Nation, including anti-immigration policies, and Ms Hanson's comments around First Nations people. Ms Hanson has said she apologises if those comments offended people and condemned the previous protests.
6: The Bank of England has kept interest rates on hold at 3.75%. Six members of the Monetary Policy Committee, which makes the decision, voted to hold the rate, while the other three wanted an increase to 4%. The bank has indicated it could raise rates soon in order to dampen inflationary pressures brought on by the US-Israeli war on Iran. It comes after the US Federal Reserve raised interest rates for the first time in over 3 years by 25 basis points. France has hit back at US threats to cut trade with the European Union if the bloc makes Canada its first associate member. US President Donald Trump has threatened to raise tariffs on EU products, describing the plan, which would see Ottawa develop an alliance with the bloc, as a hostile act. France's European Minister Benjamin Haddad says the US does not have the power to veto the EU's relationships with other countries. Mr Trump has described Canada as a terrible trade partner.
11: If they do that, if Europe does that with a bad intention, if it's a good intention, that's fine. If it's a bad intention, we'll put very heavy tariffs on Europe.
6: The European Commission President says a new proposal to ban children under 13 from social media will protect them from harm. The Kids Act would stop all teenagers living in European Union countries from opening social accounts until they turn 15 and ban addictive features such as infinite scroll. It follows Australia's world-leading ban for under-16s, which was introduced last year. Since then, the UK, Malaysia and Turkey were among several countries that have considered similar restrictions. Ursula von der Leyen says the laws would put parents back in the driving seat.
12: For years, platforms have denied the harm they created. They have tried to avoid prescriptive rules and set rules at their own pace. We're changing that with the Kids Act.
6: Sport now, Sydney AFL coach Dean Cox says Justin McInerney will make his long-awaited return from hamstring injury for tomorrow night's home preliminary final against Fremantle. The Swans are rolling the dice on the 26-year-old midfielder, while forward Joel Amati will remain on the sidelines for the SCG clash. Cox believes McInerney can play an important role in what will be his first game since June.
13: We understand Fremantle's defence and how strong they are in that aspect of the ground, and it's on all our players, certainly in our front half, to try and nullify and kick a score that we need. And, you know, obviously with Justin, he's had a lot of work put in throughout this period of time, and it's a matter of now backing him in.
6: Meanwhile, Brisbane will be without Noah Antsworth for Saturday's AFL preliminary final clash with Hawthorn at the MCG. The premiership defender had been pushing to overcome an ankle injury in an effort to play. The Hawks have named an unchanged lineup for Dylan Moore's 150th game.
3: The forecast for Tasmania for Friday, mainly fine, apart from isolated showers about the west, increasing and extending to the south and central parts in the afternoon. Patchy morning frost in the east, with fresh winds tending strong and gusty during the day. In Hobart, a high chance of showers, most likely in the late afternoon and evening. Damaging winds also possible, with a top of 20 degrees.
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2: Yes, well, hello, and how are you? Philip Clark with you on ABC Radio. This is Nightlife on the local radio network everywhere around the country, all the way through the Pacific as well. Good to be with you into the second hour of the program. It's 11:06 Eastern Time. It's 9:06 in Western Australia, 11:24 in South Australia and the Northern Territory. On this Thursday night, the 17th of September. Good to be with you. I hope you enjoyed that conversation with Stuart Kells. It was they're difficult concepts to get around, partly because as he was saying, these are most people's beliefs about money, which he says are not just, you know, beliefs shared by ordinary people, but also by policymakers as well, are just not right. They're wrong. And which an appreciation of it might be a breath of fresh air. In a sense, I think he's giving support and echoing what many of us on the program have been saying for a while about this crazy charade of interest rates to control inflation as though there aren't better ways to do it, which Stuart Kells agrees. There are. 1-300-800-222 is the number. All right, coming up in this hour, Claire Armstrong will lead the Nightlife News Breakdown for us. Obviously, the big major news story out of Canberra today was the announcement on changed migration rules, a speech made by Tony Burke at the Press Club. I'll talk to Rob Watson about goings-on in the UK. Interesting series of things that are going on there. And also, I'll have a chat with Waleed Ali in this hour too, who's written a very interesting essay about the decline of belief in the West, and is it terminal? Everyone thinks there's something wrong. What is it? Well, Waleed's got some thoughts about all of that in this hour as well. So looking forward to it. We've got the Mighty Challenge on the way as well. Let's kick it off with the Nightlife News Breakdown.
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2: Well, the Labor Party finally unveiled their migration plan today. It was weeks later than initially planned. Home Affairs Minister Tony Burke outlined the changes to the visa system at the National Press Club earlier today. Now, there are all sorts of changes on the table, from removing unlawful non-citizens, restricting family applicants for most student visas, and a focus on bringing in workers in sectors such as health and construction. Now, the government hopes to bring Australia's net overseas migration figure to $245,000 this financial year and down to $225,000 in 2027 to 2028. This is Tony Burke.
3: We need to always remember that while there are issues in the immigration program that we are always wrestling with, that job is never complete. We can never lose sight of the extraordinary strength to the fabric of our nation in what is modern, multicultural Australia.
2: Well, to discuss the changes and more, we're joined by Claire Armstrong. Claire is the ABC's Chief Digital Political Correspondent based at Parliament House in Canberra. Claire, good evening to you. Welcome back to Nightlife.
4: Hello, thanks for having me.
2: Well, a big shake-up. Well, is it a big shake-up? Not really. The government wanted to do more, but the coalition wasn't going to go with them, and they need that to get it through the Senate, don't they? Given the coalition would go there, they're going to try and do this all this by regulation, which means by of necessity they can't do that much. What's in the detail anyway?
4: There's quite a bit, actually, Phil. It's more not so much a big shake-up as a very wide series of shake-ups across the entire migration program. Mm-hmm. One of the points that Tony Burke was at pains to make today was essentially that any deep cut in any one area of this migration system would have pretty devastating effects for the economy. So instead, what he unveiled was a series of regulation changes, as you said, because obviously talks with the coalition broke down over legislation. There's going to be a ballot system for people that come here on a backpacker visa if they wish to stay into a second or third year. So that will essentially put a cap on people who go beyond that first year of coming here as a holiday maker. There's a lot of changes to do with international students. They'll effectively be no longer able to bring their family members with them attached to their visa, with a few exceptions. Some reprioritization around the skills, bringing construction, for example, as a qualification, up to the same level of importance as a university level degree, and some enforcement measures too, more investment in essentially trying to get visa overstayers out, and some measures to stop what's known as visa hopping, where people kind of just bounce from one visa to the next. What's not there are two ideas that Tony Burke sort of floated. One, an expression of interest system for international students that would give government a bit more control over that, and the other, a way of essentially dealing with unmeritorious applications for asylum. Both of those areas would have needed legislation, and Labor wasn't able to get that support from the coalition, so they're going down the regulation path instead.
2: Yeah, that's right. There's been a talk of reducing the number of overseas students. They're not actually doing that, are they? They're just saying students can't. Students on graduate degrees, with some exceptions, there are some caveats for it, won't be allowed to bring their families, and they're hoping that will reduce the number. But the overall number of students themselves, they're not actually targeting, are they?
4: No, they're not targeting the overall number of students, but two things have sort of been happening with the system. There has actually been a reduction in net overseas migration. It just so happened that the latest ABS data was out today. The new figure is about 292,000 for the year to March, which is down by about 17,000 people. What was happening, though, is that departures from Australia were not keeping pace. So essentially we'd been bringing down the number of people coming in, but what's happening is that once people get here, if they're students, maybe they're switching on to another type of study, or someone else has come here and essentially just trying to stay for as long as possible on different visas. Those were the sorts of areas the government's really looking to target, with even just simple things like if you're a student and you graduate, you can stay here and apply, you know, to do another course, but it has to be a progression. It has to be going, say, from a bachelor's degree to a master's degree. You can't graduate from university and then hop over into a vet course, for example, just to prolong your stay in Australia.
2: Although how many people are doing that, we don't know, I suppose. It's interesting, isn't it, because a lot of visa categories, as we know, are uncapped. So chasing an actual number, as the government's been corralled into doing, which they haven't in the past, but they've been corralled into doing it by essentially the politics of the whole matter at the moment. The number they're chasing can't be achieved in with any degree of certainty anyway, given the immigration system, can it?
4: I completely, and that's really where the sort of long tail of today will be interesting. Tony Burke essentially saying that what people associate, obviously at the moment, as targets of net overseas migration as they appear in the budget, they're not actually targets. They're just forecasts based on what Treasury sort of thinks is going to happen. He very unequivocally said today that he understands people have come to associate that with the target. And from this point on, for the moment, because of things like housing and other pressures, it will be a target. That is probably something that will now never really be undone, and it will sort of become established law essentially in terms of political debate in Australia. And I think that, you know, there may be a government in the future, maybe even this one, that comes to regret that concession. And Tony Burke even declaring, you know, when he was asked if he would blame the coalition for failing to work with Labor on legislation for if he fails to meet these targets, he said he wouldn't because he won't. So that there's another potential grab for a future election video if the government don't get to these targets.
2: And they won't. The short answer is they won't. They probably won't, partly because they don't really have direct control over it. There's a view that the government has direct control over these things, but they don't, as I say, because many visa categories, which bring in quite a large number of people, are uncapped. For example, people from New Zealand. The changes is it fair to say the changes are more about politics than substance, do you think, or not?
4: I mean, think that the politics are obviously a huge part of it. One Nation started the week unveiling, you know, their sort of alternative policy that involves things like going into negative migration over 3 years and then shooting for a net overseas migration target of about 130,000 for context, Labor are aiming to get to 225. We're expecting the coalition to hover around 150, 170, but it really has become quite a political issue. I think what's interesting is that people are obviously very concerned and worried about things like the availability and price of housing. Obviously, you want things like infrastructure, schools, hospitals, all be able to keep up. But Australia's economic prosperity is pretty intrinsically linked to migrants and the skills and the wealth that they generate. And so I think it's become, you know, this idea that there's just these switches that you can turn off and the economy will just absorb whatever the effect is. There will be a point in the future where we maybe look back at this period of really febrile debate about migration and wonder if we couldn't have taken a slightly more nuanced approach to how we run the economy.
2: Yes, I agree with that. I was interested to hear Kos Samaras, the pollster, today saying, in any event, he said in his research, immigration was not anywhere near the top of the list as people as to the issues that people were concerned about. They were concerned about housing, sure. But immigration was not the top of the list. So anyway, it's an interesting finding. Look, meanwhile, the government today also announced it'll back down on its planned $5,000 allied healthcare threshold for veterans. Now, this was certainly agitating people like Senator Jackie Lambie. The May budget showed the measure might have saved the government about $750 million over 3 years by essentially putting a cap on allied healthcare, unless there was a good reason for it, on behalf of veterans. Independent Senator Jackie Lambie welcomed the change because the government's folded on this and won't do it. She said Veterans Affairs Minister Matt Keogh's done the most for veterans in her time in Parliament.
5: In the time I've been up here, Matt is the best thing that we have bloody had, and he's the smartest thing we've had. He's a lawyer. He knows how it works. Okay, he's taken a bit of a trip on this one. He didn't get this right.
2: The government's folded on this because they were probably going to lose it in the Senate anyway, weren't they, Claire?
4: Yeah, it was a pretty friendless proposal, which is, you know, I understand obviously there's a lot of anxiety that can come from people who feel that they might be losing access to the medical supports that they need, but there was some foundation in this idea. Yes, it was setting a $5,000 cap on the what a veteran could use in terms of allied services, although they could go on to apply to go above that. But it was doing some other things like getting rid of the existing treatment cycle where a veteran would generally need to return to a GP for a new referral after every 12 allied health sessions. Instead, you'd be able to run all the way up to the cap. And the government was sort of saying that quite a lot of people would probably not actually go over that 5,000. There's obviously some overcharging or some issues going on in the system where they felt they could claw back some money. I think over 4 years, the policy was going to save about $750 million. So obviously there would have been some impact there. But at the moment, the government's just said it won't be pursuing that, but hasn't really said what's going to happen as an alternative or if there is going to be some elements of control or capping put on. Obviously not that one, but yeah, the government, very classic timing, I would say, in a way, putting out that announcement just a few hours before Tony Burke went to the press club, and obviously the whole day became about migration policy.
2: Yes, indeed. All right. Look, you would never have thought that Senator Pauline Hanson, leader of the One Nation Party, and Fowler MP Di Lee, independent member there, and Senator Fatima Payman, former Labor Senator for Western Australia, a young woman, now independent senator, would join forces. That's a strange kind of alliance, but they've joined up because why?
4: Well, their interests have aligned over staffing levels for parliamentarians, would you believe? It was quite a bit of a, I almost thought someone was punking me when I turned up to this press conference today, Phil, and saw those three ladies standing together, remembering that Senator Payman over the years has called Pauline Hanson vindictive, mean, nasty. I think at one point she accused her of being a disgrace to the human race, and yet here they were on a unity ticket because they think the Prime Minister, Anthony Albanese, is unjudiciously deciding which crossbench MPs or minor parties get what staff. So there's a weird sort of situation in our system where every single MP and senator is automatically gets five staffers. That's for their elected offices to do a lot of local work, help out the community. And then they are given an allocation of what's called personal staff. That's for things like parliamentary work, policy work, media advising, all those sorts of jobs at the discretion of the Prime Minister. And the women who fronted up today for this press conference were making the point that they in particular are not necessarily getting the same ratio of staff as some of the other minor parties and independents, let alone the government and the opposition, and therefore are saying they're not able to serve their constituents as effectively as they would like. A fun fact, Senator Fatima Payman is the only independent in Parliament who has a allocation of zero when it comes to additional personal staff. Dai Li has one. Most of the crossbench have about two, and Jackie Lambie has three. That's still pretty small potatoes when you come into, I think the Greens have about 17 extra staff for their 10 or 11 members, whereas One Nation have five extra staff and they've got about six members. So they were standing up for this issue of staffing, which sounds obviously pretty inside the Canberra bubble, but they obviously feel that the public needs to know about this because it's, as they say, impacting their ability to serve their communities.
2: Yes, okay. As soon as they get back to meat and potato issues, the better, I would think.
4: Well,
2: Claire, you also had an exclusive story out today about a man who was volunteering for One Nation during the recent Secret Harbour by-election in Western Australia. What did you uncover?
4: Yeah, this was quite an interesting story that I've been working on. This a gentleman named David Donis who volunteered for One Nation at Secret Harbour by-election last month was previously named by a federal tribunal, the tribunal for promoting neo-Nazi ideology. So this man was spotted handing out how to votes. There was an incident at a polling booth where he had a bit of a yelling match with a voter that was walking by, caught the attention of a few people who were from other political parties, also just as you would expect on the booth handing out how to vote cards. He was again then spotted at the election victory night party, standing in the crowd where One Nation obviously won that state seat in WA. And it sort of led to people realising that he was this individual who's sort of known for having previously been found. He was the president of what's called the Society of Western Australian Nationalists, which is a now deregistered organisation that the Administrative Appeals Tribunal once found was a racist and extremist group. Now, One Nation gave me a statement saying that this Mr. Donis was not a member. My understanding is he's a volunteer. That One Nation said that they don't tolerate extremism and that, you know, essentially if there was any kind of revelations of this fact that it would be dealt with swiftly. But I think for me the broader issue here is, you know, Pauline Hanson has complained in the past that her party has at times been sort of infiltrated by extremists. She talked in June about having to shut down about four branches and that she was sick of this. But it's going to be one of those issues that keeps bubbling up, I think, for One Nation as they sort of grow as a party and have these vetting issues, and is one that the Liberals and their other political opponents are clearly seizing on to highlight. And I think try and make a point of maybe the types of people that they suggest are gravitating toward One Nation.
2: Mm-hmm. Indeed. All right, Claire, terrific to have your time. Thank you.
4: Thanks, Phil.
2: Claire Armstrong, ABC's Chief Digital Political Correspondent based at Parliament House in Canberra, leading the breakdown tonight.
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2: Yes, indeed. All right, coming up, a conversation with Waleed Ali in this hour as well. Let's talk to Rob Watson in the UK.
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2: There's a big debate brewing in Britain over how much money one person should be able to put into politics. Reform UK, that's the outfit led by Nigel Farage, has received a staggering £72 million from just two wealthy British businessmen, Ben Dello and Christopher Harborne, in just 24 hours. It's put the spotlight on political donations. The UK government wants to cap donations from British voters living abroad at £100,000, with the changes applying from the 25th of March. But there's a catch. The government wants the changes backdated. Can a new law force a party to hand the money back? Where does Britain draw the line? Rob Watson joins us. He's political correspondent for the BBC World Service Radio and BBC TV News. G'day, Rob. Where are we? We found. Oh, now here he is. I'm going to dig you out of the system. G'day, Rob. How are you?
7: It's great to speak to you again. Unfortunately, I'm on a kind of a mobile phone rather than the normal WYSI technology. But
2: no, that's
7: good
2: okay.
7: To be with you. I hope you can hear me.
2: Yes, no, you can hear you loud and clear. This does look. Tell us what's the background of this story. £72 million. Really? Who are these people and what do they want?
7: They're kind of billionaire cryptocurrency people, Phil. And you have to ask yourself, if you had a spare 26 million quid, whatever that is in Australian dollars, would you give it to a political party, Phil?
2: Well, no. Well, you would if you, I suppose, had a promise that they would do something for you.
7: Well, it's really interesting you should say that, Phil, because that, of course, is the issue that's the question that's been raised. People saying, guess what? Do you think someone would really give you £26 million if they didn't want something in return? I mean, to deal with that question at the moment, I mean, the two billionaires involved say, absolutely not. I mean, they make the point that we're already incredibly rich. There's nothing that we really need from a British government. But, I mean, of course, you know, the issue has been raised. I mean, is it a good thing for democracy for individuals to be able to give that much?
2: Sorry, what's the amount they're giving? Sorry, what was it? 26 million, was it?
7: No, sorry, first 30. I don't know why I said 20. I think maybe you'd give them a bit less. Well, it's £36 million each, and right. I should say this dwarfs anything that's ever been given before. There was a man called Lord Sainsbury who gave the Conservatives 10 million. But this completely dwarfs that.
2: £72 million. You say they're cryptocurrency billionaires. What, they live overseas? They live outside the UK?
7: Well, they did, but both of them are now back in the UK. And you mentioned how, right at the start there, Phil, about how the government is trying to change the law to say that even if you're a British citizen, if you're living abroad, you can't give anything more than £100,000. And then the idea was that you would really have to have been living in the UK for at least a year, dating back to March, in order to be able to give this kind of sum. But of course, you know, a new issue has come up, and that is people asking, well, let's say you're a perfectly, you're a British citizen, you are living here. Even then, should you be allowed to give £36 million?
2: No, exactly. Meanwhile, the leaders of Scotland, Wales and Northern Ireland are stepping up pressure on Westminster, calling for a path towards greater independence. The leaders of the Scottish Nationalist Party, the Welsh Independence Party and also Sinn Féin, the Irish, have come together in Cardiff. They've called on Westminster to prepare for possible constitutional change, including Scottish independence and Irish reunification. Now, it's an ancient issue, I know, and the SNP in Scotland have come close but never got there. What does this new alliance mean for the UK, and does this seriously advance an issue which has bubbled along for years without going anywhere, Rob?
7: Well, I don't think in terms of substance it means very much at all. I don't think the British government is going to suddenly change its position just on the basis of three leaders meeting in Cardiff in Wales. But I think symbolically it is hugely important. And it's a moment to remind everyone listening that what's really interesting in the UK at the moment is that the devolved administrations in Scotland, Wales and co-leadership in Northern Ireland all favour breaking up the UK. I mean, that's a big deal. I mean, it doesn't mean that it's going to happen, you know, tomorrow. I think the British government will resist referenda in all three of those places. But I think it highlights, you know, that you do have these very active, enthusiastic nationalist movements. And even though the opinion polls suggest, Phil, that that people wouldn't vote for Irish unity in Northern Ireland, they wouldn't vote for independence in Wales, it might be a bit closer in Scotland, what the polling does suggest is that a lot of younger people in Scotland, Northern Ireland, and Wales, they don't think that Britannia is very cool anymore. They're not very impressed with the UK. So if you are a unionist politician, you know, in the years ahead, you've got a lot of work on your hands.
2: Yes. Well, I mean, a united Ireland, as you say, it's not likely to happen soon. But a united Ireland could stand on its own two feet. But certainly, neither Wales nor Scotland would have the economic clout to stand on their own two feet at all, would they?
7: Well, now you're wading into the debate, Phil, right? The Scottish National Party and Plaid Cymru, the Welsh, they'd be, right, let's get on to this. What are you doing prejudging the issue? I mean, I think the whole point of a referendum campaign was that it would discuss precisely the issue that you raise. And unionist politicians, supporters of the union, would argue, as they did in the Scottish referendum in 2014, that, look, you know, independence just doesn't make sense for Scotland or Wales. But yeah, I mean, that would be at the heart of the argument. I should say one other thing. We often chat Brexit here in our little conversations, Phil. I mean, one of the things that has forced young people to be more enthusiastic about Irish unity, Welsh independence, Scottish independence, is that they were all dead against leaving the European Union. So in other words, you know, Brexit, if you like, has been a force for disintegration. It sort of puts a strain on the union.
2: Yeah, no, that's true. I mean, there's a widespread acknowledgement, isn't it, that Brexit's been an economic disaster for Britain, and yet no major political party wants to put their toe in the water to say, how about we put it all back together?
7: Well, I should say, Phil, that the ardent support of Brexit would not acknowledge it had been an economic disaster. But I mean,
2: on any objective measure, it has, hasn't it?
7: Mm-hmm. Yeah. Well, I mean, most economists, most independent statistical organisations would say absolutely that Britain had taken a massive hit.
2: Yeah. You're facing the same problems with AIs everywhere, Rob. Senior UK ministers warned that artificial intelligence poses huge risks to national security and society without the right safeguards. How has it been dealt with in the UK?
7: Tentatively. And I suspect that the debate has really, I mean, it seems to me this is the first time it's really exploded in the UK, this idea of the threat posed by AI, and I'm sure for the same reason as other parts around the world, and that was, I'm not sure if you were across this, Phil, but one of the former senior research guys at one of the AI companies said, you know, that he thought that AI could make humans extinct in 10 years, and not surprisingly, that's got everyone talking and being rather afraid. So when I say tentative, I mean, the British government's position is, you know, on the one hand, you know, we are going to be very careful about this stuff. But on the other hand, we are desperate for growth. We have all of these terrible economic problems. And Britain has sort of been pushing itself as potentially an honest broker, that it could be one of the countries leading the way towards international regulation. And to that end, actually, King Charles, as we speak, Phil, King Charles, no less, is hosting a meeting of AI bigwigs in one of his homes in Scotland. I should say one thing, and that is, I think you have to take the idea of Britain being this, you know, major peacemaker when it comes to AI with a pinch of salt, simply because, you know, these big companies, they're American and they're Chinese, right? I mean, in the end, it's going to be up to the United States and China to decide what happens to the rest of us.
2: Yeah, he's interested in ideas, Charles, isn't he? He does read and look at things. You can't imagine the previous Queen conducting such a summit, but there you go.
7: Goodness gracious, we're both going to end up in the Tower of London as traitors if we start talking like this. I think the Queen, I can feel myself treading in dangerous territory. I think the Queen was known for being super interested in statecraft.
2: Right.
7: So she was interested in diplomacy. I think she was interested in economics. I don't know whether she was interested in technology. But I think, yeah, King Charles, I mean, I guess you could say he's had the great privilege, which someone in his position has, of just having being able to have brilliant access to all the all these clever people with that. You know what I mean? I mean, he's got the time, the access. If he wants to find out about something, he just places a call, or I should say gets one of his servants to place a call. Whereas, you know, I don't know about you, but I just have to start searching the internet and making a few calls.
2: Yep, that's true. That is true. A couple of things before you go. Tell me about the upset in Piddington, which is a little tiny town in Oxfordshire, about 25 k's outside Oxford, the university city. They've decided they want to leave the UK. But it's not because of any high-minded constitutional reasons. They just don't like the plans to house more than 1,000 male asylum seekers at a nearby former military site. What's going on here, Rob?
7: Well, you know, you summed it up very nicely. And this is my neck of the woods. I'm from Oxfordshire. I'm an Oxonian, I live in Oxford, so not very far from Piddington. And absolutely, it's a little village full of, it's got about 350 people. And they've had this symbolic vote to leave the United Kingdom absolutely in protest. What they see as the undesirability of having a bunch of migrants who arrived here by boat living on a disused military base. I mean, they think it's a threat to to the women and children of the village, and so they have made this protest. And I think what it shows is really the depth of feeling on this issue of how does Britain accommodate or not accommodate people coming over in boats. I mean, looking at Britain, you might say, well, given the hundreds and hundreds of thousands of people who come to Britain in regular ways, why is it this issue so emotive? It tends to be 40, 50,000 people arriving a year. But I think it just goes to this idea that polling suggests a lot of British people feel, which is, look, you can't have people turning up in your country in boats, uninvited. No. We don't know who they are. And so this referendum is that emotion writ large.
2: Yep, it was a big issue here in Australia, Rob. I know people have an emotive rejection of people coming in boats, even though in this country at least as many people turned up, in the same way on aircraft. But no one seemed to be so much fussed about that. It was the boats thing that led to the sense of invasion. Or whatever it was. Hey, just before you go, there's been a big change coming to school dinners in England. Free school meals are a feature of public schools in England, or what we would call public schools. But the menu is about to change. Is this all due to Jamie or not?
7: Well, it's a bit to do with him, and it's a bit to do with the fact that we have an obesity epidemic in the United Kingdom. I mean, everybody seems to just be getting fatter and fatter. I'm looking down at my own waistline, Phil. So the idea was to have the biggest change. The government is saying this is the biggest change in menus in English schoolrooms in over a decade. And so, yeah, the idea is no more fries, lots more fruits. Well, not no more fries, but I mean, I think chips are going to have to be...
2: What, no more, no fish and chips?
7: To be baked. Well, I mean, the chips are going to have to be baked. And you're only allowed cakes twice a week, and that's going to have to be served with fruit. And what's the other one? Oh, yeah, processed meat, so things like sausages, just once a week. I don't know about you, but when I was at school, I mean, the meals were so shocking that there would just be nothing that you could do that would make it any worse.
2: We did not have this in this country, Rob.
7: You didn't have school dinners?
2: No, there were no such thing as school dinners or lunches in this country, no. No, unless you got a sandwich from home, you didn't eat. I mean, there was a canteen, but you had to buy things. I mean, but there was no provision nothing like the UK's school lunch scheme, no.
7: As soon as I was old enough, Phil, I used to leave school, my secondary school, at lunchtime and go to the pub. And, until one day one of the teachers caught us all there. And then I can tell you there was hell to pay.
2: Ah, you should have shouted. He should have shouted you a pint. Come on. All right, Rob.
7: Not a bad idea.
2: Terrific to talk, Rob, as always. And more power to the residents of Piddington. May they rise up in arms if necessary. Righto, Rob. Thank you. Appreciate it.
7: Yes, Phil. Cheers, Phil.
2: Rob Watson, Chief Political Correspondent for the BBC World Service Radio and BBC TV News, with some news from the old dart.
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2: Milo says, Phil, the Queen was interested in technology, as Harry often said when I was living in London, that he used to help his granny download songs onto her iPod. Hardy-ha. No, it was just a point being about Charles, really, that he's always been interested in ideas. He does, you know, he reads and knows people and so on. So, I mean, good luck to him. It's probably a better way of spending his time, he probably thinks, than having to worry about Harry and Meghan, I suppose. All right, 1-300-800-222 is the number. Mighty challenge coming up after the news. Waleed Ali is going to join me next up. He's written a very interesting essay in the Quarterly Essay series about the decline of liberal belief in the West. So we'll have a chat to Waleed next up.
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2: What's wrong with the world? Across the globe, the central idea of liberal democracy is under threat. Ideas of individual freedom and open markets, the rule of law, democracy, economic growth, which have underpinned our societies for a very long time, are being undermined by rising populism and a decline in faith in institutions. A long-held belief that rising living standards and a better world were just around the corner seems in disarray. In a new essay, Waleed Ali looks at whether it's all just the turmoil of present politics, or is it the fact that these ideas, the fundamental idea of liberal democracy, has just exhausted itself? And if so, well, what's going to replace it? Waleed, good evening to you and welcome to Nightlife. You have to answer all these questions in about 10 minutes.
8: I thought we'd come in for a chat, but that sounds like a very daunting task at this point.
2: liberalism is what most of the world, apart from some significant blocs, China, Russia, the theological dictatorships, for example. But apart from those, the rest of the world pretty much has signed on to this. Mm. And they're a fundamental set of beliefs which, like everything, begin in the French Revolution.
8: Well, there's a big argument about that. I mean, in the essay, I kind of begin them a little bit before that, in the 17th century with Thomas Hobbes, but we can quibble. Who I don't think was a liberal, but I think set in motion a lot of the assumptions that you're talking about. It's interesting you talk about this idea that most of the world has signed up to this. I think there's even an argument that those parts of the world that haven't signed up to it have been forced to. International trade certainly seems to work that way. There are endless stories we could tell of countries who've perhaps because of IMF intervention or whatever had to change the way their economy works, these sorts of things. In the essay, I get to the issue of, for example, environmental degradation or social media, these sorts of things. That's affecting the whole world. So it's the dominant philosophy of our times. Whether you believe in it or not is almost beside the point. Enough.
2: Well, it's what our institutions, it's what makes us go.
8: That's right.
2: You know, since the decline of Marxism in the Western world, this is the idea.
8: And we don't
2: have, actually, another idea, or maybe that's what the current crisis is about.
8: Yeah, so that is one way I'm trying to think about this moment. I think I'm just like everyone else. I'm looking at a world that feels like it's falling apart, where everyone just says it's crazy. Now is crazy. And I'm trying to figure out what exactly is crazy about that? What is going on? And it seems to me that when there is that much upheaval and everyone seems to share this feeling, even if they agree on nothing else, they seem to share this feeling, then it seems to me that what must be going on is that some of the very deep philosophical questions we actually don't bother asking at each other in daily life are now coming up, and some of the axioms are being questioned. So you mentioned liberalism. How do we define this? I mean, it's a 19th century philosophy, broadly speaking. That's roughly when it starts in earnest. You mentioned the French Revolution. Yeah, that's a big cradle for it. And it's just this idea that seems to gather around a few things, you know, the primacy of the individual, individual rights as being the focus of the state and the state's job to facilitate individual rights. We could list some of them, you know, freedom of speech, freedom of association, freedom of conscience, religion, so on and so forth. You can have economic freedom, all these sorts of things.
2: Human rights.
8: That we're familiar with. The separation of powers, all those sorts of things. So that's one way of looking at it. But there's another way of looking at it that goes deeper to, they're in a sense the accoutrements. They're the symptoms, if you like. I don't mean to put it in those terms, but you know what I mean. That's what's visible. What's beneath the surface is actually quite a deep set of philosophical decisions not to answer the big questions that philosophy usually answers, right? Mm-hmm. What's the point of life? What exactly is the point of society? What is a good life? What does the good life look like? All of these are questions that liberalism, the whole point of liberalism, and you could even argue the genius of liberalism was that it said, no, let's have politics without any of those things. Mm. And it's worth remembering that that would have been unthinkable to people before about the 17th century.
2: The point that maybe people in the 12th century didn't ask themselves questions that we do all the time, which is, hey, why isn't this thing working? It's 2026. I mean, this is ridiculous.
8: Yeah.
2: They'd say, no one said, gee, it's 11:48. Why don't we have something better here?
8: Yes.
2: Because that wasn't, the task then was your relationship with God.
8: Yes.
2: And your mortality and trying to survive on this earth. And they weren't, it wasn't about the perfectibility of man in the way that modern liberalism is.
8: Well, and not just liberalism. So this is, I think, the point I try to make is that in some ways we talk about communism and liberalism as though they're opposites.
2: Yeah.
8: I think of them actually as just branches that have grown in a different direction, but they're from the same root, which is the Enlightenment.
2: Yeah.
8: And the Enlightenment was quietly very radical, because what the Enlightenment was doing was saying this idea that more or less everybody's had, that history moves in cycles, that there are ups, that there are downs, that life doesn't go from worse to better in a kind of inexorable way. That we moderns in the 13th century are not better necessarily than the old people of the ninth. Mm. That's just dominant. And civilizations rise and fall. That's what would happen. You've even got people who, like Ibn Khaldun, who I quote in the essay, who talks about the cycles of civilization. He reckons them at about 250 years or so for a civilization, which has got a lot of attention lately because the American nation is 250 years old. So there's a lot of those sorts of things. It's only when you get to the Enlightenment that you get this idea of, no, by casting off all of these ways of thinking about the world and putting our faith in this thing called reason and science and so forth, we can just reason ourselves into perpetual improvement that life would just get better.
2: Things will get better.
8: And the communists believe that.
2: Yeah.
8: They
2: believe that too.
8: Just like they just had very different prescriptions on what that meant. But the point, I think, the reason that's relevant to the discussion about our time is we've kind of inherited that presumption. And that means when we start seeing signs that maybe things aren't getting better, we're not like the Stoics. We don't look at it and go, right, the slings and arrows of fortune. We go, this is unacceptable.
2: Why don't we, what are we dissatisfied about?
8: Yeah.
2: I don't want to press this point too hard, but, you've got in some parts of Australia, mining communities, the Hunter Valley, for example, people on very good salaries with lots of material benefits, boats and cars and caravans, who are deeply ticked off with the, and probably are going to vote for, right-wing populists like One Nation in significant numbers. Yep. It's not just about not having anything.
8: Mm.
2: It's about something else.
8: I think that's exactly true.
2: What is it? What have we arrived at a point where people have said, yeah, and so what was it all about again? And we don't know.
8: Yeah, so I, there are probably a dozen potential answers to that question. Mm. And I suspect if you gathered them all, they would cohere around this idea that something about the promise of what the liberal order, whether we use those words or not, would deliver has been broken. It's not delivering what it said.
2: Because it's not as good as what was promised, is it?
8: No.
2: It's not what was on the box.
8: And we're starting now probably for the first time in, I think, a critical way to run into two things, I think. Limits,

0: two things, I think. Limits, which is a problem if you have a philosophy of perpetual improvement. Limits and impermanence.
1: Mm.
0: And maybe the best way to illustrate this would be something like social media, which I do talk about it probably in a fair bit of length in the essay. It really is an example of this phenomenon. Well, here is this thing, in some ways the perfect distillation of liberalism, right?
1: Yeah.
0: It's inventive performance, it's every individual having a voice, it's flattening the hierarchy, it's driving out the gatekeepers. It's all of these things that a liberal would be inclined to look at and say, great, this is... And then we sort of discover after a while that actually, well, it has all these other effects. And it's deleting or it's deteriorating something that is actually really immaterial but really important within us. It might be enhancing the moreness of our lives, but not the quality of our lives. Now, that's not a distinction that I think we've been trained to draw. I think within the liberal mindset, more is better, unless it's less by choice. but that ultimately we could, even our relationship with technology, I think generally makes this point. Technology, until you get to say, well, the onset of social media or the souring of social media, I think the dominant view is it's all, in every case, a good thing. It makes things better. Yeah, there might be bumps along the way, but it's a good. Now we've got teen social media bans. Now we're freaking out about AI and we're having all these arguments about data centers and whether we want AI and is it going to wipe out the whole species and is it going to take all our jobs? That's just a totally different conversation. And so when you have something like the internet rapidly just making culture evolve so quickly and you've got the economy hitting a speed limit because productivity's kind of stalled and the only solution to that seems to be AI, which we're terrified of, and this thing that promised so much in the case of social media is not great, and then it turns out if we look in the way of the environment, you either are running into environmental limits or you don't believe we are and you're annoyed at the people who say we are, all of these things come together and you go, hang on, what's this all for? What is happening that is actually enhancing my human experience? I don't think we think about it this way, but this is just my attempt to try to divine what the gut is doing in this sort of situation. And that triggers a disillusionment, I think.
1: Well, Ed Ali's with us. His new quarterly essay, Time of Monsters, What Future for Liberalism, looks at some pretty fundamental questions, including the current discontent, which is... It's not a left thing or a right thing. People talk about right-wing populism, but there's plenty of left-wing populism going on too. And we've seen that, for example, in the United States with Mayor Mandani in New York and elsewhere, and elsewhere around the world. Mm. You know, massive contradictions. The AfD in Germany, for example, which is a racist organisation, you would think, in its attitude towards immigration.
0: It's cozy with the neo-Nazis.
1: They want to suck up to the Russians and so on. Mm. But it's led by... It's led in part by a woman who is gay and is married to a Sri Lankan.
0: Yeah.
1: So, you know, contradictions are everywhere in this, isn't it? Aren't they?
0: Yeah. And I think it's worth looking back on the 2010s as an example of all this chaos. I mean, I think there's a tendency in Australia, we go, oh my God, there's a One Nation surge. What happened in 2025 or something.
1: So it's all right wing, but it's not.
0: But it's not. No. And even if you look through the One Nations, has everyone forgotten Occupy?
1: That's right.
0: This happened. Then you had the woke era, which I don't know where you want to place that, 2014, 15 through to about 2022. That's a fairly long run and it did a lot of stuff. Like it gathered up a huge head of steam, it had a lot of power, and it redefined the behavior of certain big institutions, corporate America, Hollywood, a lot of these things were happening. So it's now on the decline, but you had Trump arrive in 2016, then you had him come back. So I guess what I'm observing through that 2010s is that's really the decade, and I think crucially in the aftermath of the financial crisis, which we didn't really get as much in Australia, and so we're late to this party. But I think in the aftermath of that, what you get is these ructions that occur, progressive and conservative. They don't necessarily take their turns in what's going well, right? You can have right-wing populism but growing in popularity at the same time as you have a left-wing populism.
1: Sorry. Yeah, well, you do.
0: Right. And so what I'm looking at that and I'm going, this is not an environment where it's we tilt left, we tilt right, and it's just a matter of who has the rub of the green at any particular moment. Something must be going on that both these things can be growing together.

0: What is it?
1: And I think it's this disillusionment with the overarching order that liberalism has defined. And in the end, I think it probably comes down to...
0: What's it all for, in other words?
1: Right. Well, that's a big part of it. Mm. Because ultimately, if what you're going to say is, we are not, as a society, going to talk about things like what a good life looks like, and we're going to move off the table all those things that philosophy has been overwhelmingly about, and what we're going to do is we're just going to deliver you improvement. And because we don't want to look at the things that are big, that matter, in a capital M, it kind of has to be material. So there's quite a big wager in all that, which is that I will keep delivering you material improvement. There will be no end on the horizon, ultimately. And I'm not going to talk to you about meaning. And there is a thing that happens at various points in human history. And I think, you know, that the 1930s is a big example of this, right? Where you get fascism, you get Nazism, you get the Bolsheviks, you get Stalinism, all of these things happening. What are these except very potently packaged forms of political meaning giving? And I do think there is an element of that that's going on here, even, for example, on the populist right. If I say I want to kick out all the immigrants who don't look like me or whatever, say what you want about that. But there is some vessel for meaning.
0: Well, when Pauline Hanson says she wants a monoculture, I mean, she's nominating a place or a set of values around which people could coalesce.
1: Whereas, at least she's gesturing towards that symbol. Whether or not it exists is actually in a way beside the point.
0: Of course. But in a way that, for example, you know, the current Liberal governments are unable to, beyond saying, oh, well, the rate of growth in our nation's economies ticked up. Or unemployment's ticked down, so therefore you should be happy.
1: Yes.
0: And people are over this, aren't they?
1: And so what you get when you talk to the pollsters who are polling One Nation voters, they say they're so angry at the major parties. And I think in some ways you can read that as, well, the major parties have stuffed up. The Liberal Party did this. The Labor Party did this. I think that's probably too narrow a reading, actually, in the end. I think the major party stands in for just the establishment, the order as we've known it.
0: Yeah.
1: And if I'm now saying I reject all that, I'm looking for something else. And that is, if it's going to question some of the more fundamental assumptions, then that makes it even more attractive. Hmm. Now, that doesn't mean that the things that I'm reaching for are going to be good.
0: Or even that I know what they are.
1: It doesn't mean that. So I don't want this to be read as a dismissal of anything that liberalism has achieved. No, liberalism has achieved some extraordinary things. But where people are now turning en masse at once, it seems, in another direction to try to search for something else, it's telling you that there is something about the offer that's there. Now, I happen to try to diagnose that by forcing you to wade through all the philosophy that developed over that time, and I try to do it as briefly as possible. But I think in the end, if you're going to try to come to grips with why we seem surrounded by so many political monsters at the moment, which is where the title comes from, I think in the end it's going to have to go back to something that's about the roots of the whole thing, which is what I'm attempting anyway.
0: It's a good attempt.
1: Thank you.
0: It's called Time of Monsters, What Future for Liberalism? It's one of these quarterly essays, which are usually thoughtful contributions to the national life, and so is this. Waleed Ali has been our guest. He doesn't have an answer, but he's got some interesting thoughts about it. Waleed, terrific to talk. Thank you.
1: Thanks for having me.
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0: Yes, interesting. He's an interesting bloke, Waleed, isn't he? Thank you, Anne, in northern Tasmania. Waleed's a very interesting and thoughtful fella. That's true. Waleed, dude, we're thinking and wondering, think you'll all be having a midlife moment, but I agree with you, says my texter. That's true. Dean says, I think the reason everyone just expects everything is because there are very few in the Western world who have had to fight for something or been through war in their life. Well, is that right, Dean? Certainly a previous generation all did that. They've all had their life improvements handed to them with no understanding on how it came about. Yeah, maybe. Although if that's the prescription, I don't think too many people would be wanting it, would they? Robin says, interesting article, we're all looking for our people and a sense of belonging. Yeah. And just back on the English school dinners, Sue says, we may not have school lunches, but I do recall school milk. Well, that's true too. All right, we've got the Mighty Challenge coming up. 25 questions in 5 categories, and if you can answer question 25, you'll be a winner. All right, line's free. 1-300-800-222 is the number. If you would like to have a crack at the Mighty Challenge issues of the day coming up in the last hour of the program. Well, look, there's plenty of things around. I suppose the migration changes announced by Tony Burke were the number one thing in the news today. You might like to have a chat about that. Plenty of people still wanting to talk about Ed Sheeran too, so I'm happy to do that too. We'll do that in the last hour of the program before Dave's discs. All right, first up though, we've got the Mighty Challenge. 1-300-800-222. Give me a call straight after the news.
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7: ABC News with Tim Wharton. Some migration experts are blaming Labor for rhetoric around migrants. Labor is tightening visa rules for international students and backpackers while increasing efforts to remove overstayers as it seeks greater control over migration. One Nation's Pauline Hanson has taken some credit for the reforms but has also been criticised for racist rhetoric, which she denies. Director of the Australian National University's Migration Hub, Professor Alan Garman, says the rhetoric towards migrants has been harmful.
8: There really has been a lack of explanation and justification of what the government's doing on migration, and that silence has led to the spread and the proliferation of misinformation and disinformation and myths and stereotypes.
7: Economists say surging investment in data centres and renewable energy is keeping inflationary pressures high. It comes as the US Federal Reserve raised interest rates by a quarter of a percentage point for the first time since July 2023 to 4%. Westpac chief economist Lucy Ellis says spending on data centres and renewable energy is adding to demand and putting upward pressure on inflation globally, but also here at home.
9: One of the things that the Federal Reserve has been talking about recently is the implications of the AI boom. Investment is very strong in the US, and that's largely data centres. And here also in Australia, we're seeing very strong investment coming from data centres and the associated renewable energy investment.
7: The coalition has invited Iranian opposition figure Reza Pahlavi to Australia, but the extent of his support among Iranians remains unclear. Kaveh Akbari reports.
10: The exiled former Crown Prince has a visible following in the diaspora and his name has been chanted during some protests inside Iran, but his support within the country is difficult to verify and efforts to unite Iran's fragmented opposition have struggled. One former Iranian professional athlete whose identity the ABC has withheld because of threats against him says Mr. Pahlavi lacks the leadership needed to drive change.
11: Part of Iranians, they like him, fair enough, but many of Iranians, they don't like him. I'm not going to trust him. Man, they don't trust him. He's not the leader. He's coming like Che Guevara, Nelson Mandela. They're fighting inside. That's a different process.
10: Mr. Pahlavi says he wants to oversee a transition to democratic elections, not hold long-term power.
7: More than 30 Australians remain missing nearly a month on from a deadly flash flood on the Nepal-Tibet border, with the number of those unaccounted for being drastically revised. Here's South Asia correspondent Rachel Clayton.
12: That figure is at 587 on the Nepal side. It includes more than 30 Australians. China says there are 261 foreigners missing on their side, and we're not sure if there's any overlap with those figures. I think that just goes to show how difficult it is for both sides to continue communicating when it comes to the number of people that were right on that border. Which side were they on? Had they crossed? Had they been delayed? But that picture of the number of foreigners who are missing and the number of people who, or the number of bodies that are recovered, is still going to take some time for that entire picture to be revealed, I think.
7: The Canadian Prime Minister has hit back at US President Donald Trump, saying Ottawa will decide on its own partnerships. Europe Commission President Ursula von der Leyen says she wants to open the door to Canada becoming the EU's first associate member. But the move has angered Mr. Trump, who has threatened to cut trade with the European Union if it follows through with the proposal. Mark Carney says Canada would be a more effective partner to the US through a closer association with the EU.
13: It is an alliance. It is a positive process. Now, that is the response to the President of the United States. This is a positive thing, and a stronger, more resilient, more sovereign Canada will be a more effective partner for the United States.
7: King Charles has warned artificial intelligence executives of the existential dangers posed by the technology if it were to fall into wrong hands. In an address to leaders from NVIDIA, Google, OpenAI and Anthropic, the King says they must ensure their technology remains in the service of humanity, community and the natural world. International authorities have signed off on a controversial rowing and canoeing venue for the 2032 Brisbane Olympics and Paralympics. The Fitzroy River in Rockhampton will host the events despite concerns over its current and length, as well as crocodile inhabitants. Premier David Crisafulli has told State Parliament the doubters have been proved wrong.
14: The IOC assessment for the site is complete. The Fitzroy has passed with flying colours. Yeah. It's official. It's official. Signed, sealed, and delivered.
7: Yeah. You're listening to ABC News.
15: The forecast for Tasmania for Friday, mainly fine, apart from isolated showers about the west, increasing and extending to the south and central parts in the afternoon. Patchy morning frost in the east, with fresh winds tending strong and gusty during the day. In Hobart, a high chance of showers, most likely in the late afternoon and evening. Damaging winds also possible, with a top of 20 degrees.
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0: Yes, well, hello. How are you? Philip Clark with you on ABC Radio. This is Nightlife on the local radio network right around the country. 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You can text me 0467-922-702. One great way, if you're listening off the app, of course, it's much easier to contact us as well. Check it out. We've got the Mighty Challenge coming up. 25 questions, 5 categories. Answer question 25 and you will be a winner. And in the last hour of the program, in our issues of the day, well, I guess the changes announced by Tony Burke to the Migration Act are probably the number one news item today. So I want to get your views about that. You might have some thoughts about other issues too. People still texting in about Ed Sheeran and Macklemore, so you might like to continue that conversation as well. Prior to Dave's discs, when Dave's going to have a look at the Little River Band. So, all of that ahead. But in the meantime, of course, if you're all set and ready, you know what? So am I.
1: The Mighty Challenge.
0: 1-300-800-222 is my number. Dave from Canterbury is first up tonight with our categories. Category number one, answers ending in IAN. Category number two, newspapers and periodicals. Category number three, there's a bear in there. Category number four, movies. And category number five, history. Di, g'day, how are you?
2: Hi, Philip, how are you?
0: Not bad, not bad.
2: Oh, that's good.
0: Any of this appeal?
2: Well, maybe. I was just wondering if I could wish Emily, the Duchess of Dover, a happy 103rd
0: of
2: birthday.
0: Of course, yes, it's her birthday. Yes, exactly, yes.
2: We're hoping she's listening. We've tried to set it up for her. She's okay, but she's missing her telephones, her mobile phones badly. She hasn't been able to use them for, they're broken. They're not usable. They've been like that for a couple of weeks, and she's missing them terribly. But other than that, she's very feisty and on the spot, knows what's going on. Yes, so that's it. And the other thing I wanted to say was go Swannies.
0: Yeah, the Swannies tomorrow night, I know. I know, we shall. We shall see, Di.
2: Yeah.
0: I know.
2: I think answers ending in IAN.
0: Answers ending in IAN. Question number one. In mathematics, which word is defined as the middle value in a data set when the numbers are arranged in numerical order?
2: Median.
0: A median, correct, yeah. Mm. The median, answers ending in IAN, M-E-D-I-A-N. All righty.
2: First question I've ever got right.
0: On your die. Question number two. Do you want to stay here or you can move?
2: I'll stay there, thank you.
0: Which Venetian Renaissance artist painted the Venus of Urbino, a man with a quilted sleeve, and sacred and profane love?
2: That's not my area of expertise.
0: Answers ending in IAN.
2: Yeah, I'm sure the cat, pepper and honey on my knee would know it, but they can't tell me. So. So I'll pass on that and just say thanks very much and love your program.
0: Good on you, Di. Thank you. And thanks for giving the shout-out to Emily too, and happy birthday to him as well, who is still going strong. Her birthday today. Thanks, Rosa, down in the corner. 1-300-800-222. Suzanne, yes, that is correct. Lynn, the Queenslander, happy birthday, and we love you. Yeah, indeed. Rob from Cobden. G'day, Rob.
3: G'day, Phil. I don't know if we've got a very good line.
0: G'day, you know, I got you, Rob.
3: Yeah, good.
0: We're up to question number two. Answers ending in IA. And which Venetian Renaissance artist painted the Venus of Urbino, a man with a quilted sleeve, and sacred and profane love?
3: Yeah, very complicated. I don't think I would have a clue at all.
0: No good?
3: No, mate. Too hard for me. Sounds like physics and maths.
0: Ah, well.
3: But just let me say, you're a funny man. I laugh a lot when I listen to you.
0: Oh, good. Good, Rob.
3: Yeah.
0: You're allowed to laugh with or at. That's fine.
3: Yeah, both.
0: Good on you, Rob. Thanks, mate. See ya. Bye-bye. Yes, thanks to Di for reminding me about the footy tomorrow night. Of course, yes, the Swans are playing Fremantle in the preliminary final. I know. Anyway, as I said, if Fremantle won the whole thing, I think a lot of people would be quite happy with that, wouldn't they? Morgan's got the right answer here. Robin, no, that's not right. Trev from Surface Paradise. Hi, Trev.
4: Oh, hello, Philip.
0: Trev, question number two. Which Venetian Renaissance artist painted the Venus of Urbino, a man with a quilted sleeve, and sacred and profane love? We're in a category called answers ending in I-A-N.
4: I-A-N? I thought it was I-A-L. I only know four artists, and there they are, the Ninja Turtles.
0: Mm.
4: IAN, it's not Raphael, it's not Leonardo, it's not
0: let's go through the turtles.
4: <That's right. laughs> look, I think you've beaten me. I'm sorry, Philip.
0: No worries, Trev.
4: One to you, zero to Trev.
0: See you, Trev. Bye, mate. Yes, Marion Leichhardt says happy birthday to Emily. Yes, Emily, if you are listening, happy birthday from all of us. We've tried to get a phone call through, but not with any success. But happy birthday. If you are listening, Em, and if you listen to this program later, happy birthday to you from everyone here at Nightlife. As I say, our efforts to get a phone call through have not successful so far. Martin says, will you still be funny after your team comes second? Well, they might, Martin, and, you know, that's the thing. Although, as many have pointed out, often we do quite well leading up to the grand final, not so well in the grand final, and that's true. That's true too. Suzanne's got the right answer. Bobsled, yes, that's true. Bobsled, good on you. Who's next up here? Nick from Budgie Woi. Hello, Nick.
5: Bill.
0: Hello. Hello. We're up to question two. Answers ending in IAN. Which Venetian Renaissance artist painted the Venus of Urbino, a man with a quilted sleeve, and sacred and profane love?
5: IAN, you reckon?
0: Well, that's what the category is called, yeah.
5: Yeah, well, that rules out Rolf Harris, doesn't it? I got nothing.
0: Okay. See you, mate. Bye-bye. Jane from Mudgee's got the right answer. Annette from the Gables. Anissa from Preston has got the right answer. Jeff in Whitehorse has the right answer. What about Steve in Frankston? G'day, Steve.
6: Oh, g'day, Phil. How are you tonight?
0: Pretty good. Yeah, pretty good. Question number two. We're a bit stuck here. Answers ending in IAN. Which Venetian Renaissance artist painted the Venus of Urbino, a man with a quilted sleeve, and sacred and profane love?
6: Was it Titian?
0: Correct. It is. Titian. Hmm. T-I-T-I-A-N. Yes. There's nothing wrong with coming second, Phil, says Harry in the Bay. Remember that while the early bird gets the worm, it's the second mouse who gets the cheese. Ah, that's true. That's true, I suppose, yeah. That is one way to look at it. All right, Steve, question number three, answers ending in IAN, if you like, or you can move to newspapers and periodicals. There's a bear in there, history or movies?
6: How about movies?
0: Movies it is. Question number three. What phrase does Arnold Schwarzenegger first say when refused entry to a police station in The Terminator?
6: I think that's pretty easy, that one, Phil. I'm pretty sure he says, "I'll be back."
0: He does. He doesn't say it like that, though, does he? Come on, Steve, give
6: no,
0: us
6: no. A... Okay, he says it like, "I'll be back."
0: That's right. Everyone has a crack at it. Actually, Kim would be quite good at that, I reckon. Kim from the Manham. Question number four, we're in movies, but you can move if you want, or you can stay here.
6: Well, all right. Well, we could stay with movies, I suppose. Yeah, why not?
0: Okay. John from Mitcham says, "Phil, the Swans will find it tough, like I'm finding this quiz." Yeah, I agree, John. It is going to be tough. It is. Question number four. We're in movies. In 2006, Clint Eastwood directed two movies based on which World War II battle?
6: Ah, which World War II battle? Okay, directed. I would say it'd be in the Pacific Theatre, so I will go with, I'm probably wrong, but I'll go with Iwo Jima.
0: Yes, the Battle of Iwo Jima. The two movies were Flags of Our Fathers and Letters from Iwo Jima. Correct. All righty, question number five. We're in movies.
6: So, Phil, who do you think the Swans will miss the most out of all those top three players?
0: Chad Warner.
6: Ah, you're right. He's very fast, isn't he? He's extremely fast,
0: yeah. I think, yeah, of those three, I would think, you know, Chad Warner probably. You know, I mean, all the other two are good, but, I mean, of course.
6: McInerney's pretty fast, isn't he?
0: Justin McInerney, yeah, he's coming back into the team, yeah. Yeah, yeah. No, he's good, he's good. As you know, on the day, Steve, anybody can be good.
6: Yeah, I think it's all, I think it's what happens above the shoulders, like in the old school speak, you know.
0: Oh, yeah, correct. Like, as in all things in life, particularly sport. Steve, question number five. We're in movies, if you like.
6: Yep. Well, I'm on a bit of a streak here. I've got two. Hopefully I can get a hat trick. Let's stay with this, I think.
0: Which song from Frozen won the Academy Award for Best Song in 2014?
6: Frozen. I know it's Elsa's the main character. I think she sings it. I'm just trying to think of one of my nieces. She was just captivated with that when it came out.
0: Steve, we'll have to move on. Josh from North Beach. G'day, Josh.

0: Let it go. Let it go. Let it go.
1: Which song from Frozen won the Academy Award for Best Song in 2014?
0: I just said that. Let it go.
1: I know. I didn't ask you the question. Thank you, Josh. Yes, it was a mighty challenge indeed. But, well, it was Let It Go. I think we've got even got a little bit of it here. Let it go.

0: Yeah. All righty.
1: Tell you what, couple of things. I reckon we need to have a book on Emily the Duchess of Dubbo. I would love to hear what she has to say. That would be perfect.
0: The
1: copied book.
0: Oh, you mean a big book on her life and times, you mean, Josh?
1: Correct. Mm. And give it all to the nightlifers. She's done a lot of work. Mm. How old is she now? 105?
0: 103, isn't it?
1: Gee. Yeah. Something like that. I'll take my hat off.
0: Yeah, we've tried to get a phone call through to her, but it's difficult these days. But she is being looked after and is still with us. And
1: on the Swans and Dockers. The Dockers!
0: Yeah, well, that's all right too. Question number six. We're in movies, if you like.
1: Can we switch?
0: History, there's a bear in there, newspapers and periodicals, or answers ending in I-A-N.
1: I'm going to go for the bear in there.
0: All right, there's a bear in there. Question number six. Waka Waka Waka is a catchphrase of which showbiz bear?
1: Fozzie Bear.
0: Yes.
1: Fozzie Bear?
0: Fozzie Bear, yes, exactly. Fozzie Bear. Question number seven. Staying here. What's the world's smallest species of bear?
1: I was going to say a red bear, but I'm not sure.
0: Not a red bear, Josh, but thank you anyway. Not a red bear. Andy from Bateman's Bay. Hello, Andy.
2: Yeah, hi. We had a little bear at our local Mogo Zoo for a while. I'm not sure he's still there, but the thing that springs to mind, and unless it's a koala bear, just going for the red panda.
0: Not the red panda. No, sorry, Andy. No. Was there a panda at the Mogo Zoo? Surely not. No, maybe not. I don't think so, was it? Jane from Mudgee had a koala bear. No, koalas are not bears. Koalas are just koalas. Susan from Hobart's got the right answer. Harry in the Bay, correct. Is it a full moon tonight? No, it's not a full moon tonight. One 1-300-800-222 is the number. Robin says, Phil Reed, the Swans, don't despair. The new blood will be very eager to prove themselves. Yeah, well, that's true. That is true. And as we know, it's sport. Anything can happen. Lines free, 1-300-800-222. We're up to question number seven. We're in a category called There's a Bear in There. What's the world's smallest species of bear? Roz from Strath Album. G'day, Roz.
3: Oh, sorry. I was just talking in my sleep. Those little poor sunbears.
0: What's the answer again?
3: No. I'd like to go sunbears.
0: Yeah, sunbears.
3: They put all those gold things in them and they torture them.
0: Are the sun bears the bears that are tortured their gall bladder?
3: Oh, my God, it makes me cry.
0: No, it's terrible. It's terrible.
3: It is before crying.
0: Yeah.
3: It's appalling.
0: Is that the sun? Is that, hang on, Ros, is that, that is the sun bear, is it?
3: Yeah. Those little sun bears, you know, they've got a little, like, it's a little moon thing on their stuff. Their chest, but anyway.
0: Yeah. I know that it's an outlawed practice, Ros, but still, it happens anyway, doesn't it? That's the trouble.
3: It's so evil. But, you've got me.
0: Now, question number eight, Ros. We're in There is a Bear in There. Otherwise, you could move anywhere else.
3: No, let's go bears. I don't know anymore tonight. My old dog, right?
0: Yeah.
3: And his mother, they've gone to the Cerberus dogs, right? Anyway, blah, blah, blah. Let's get on with it. I've lost two dogs in a week.
0: You've lost two dogs in a week?
3: Yes. My old mummy dog.
0: Uh-huh.
3: She was 13, right? She had lymphoma. And then her son. Anyway,
0: Yep. All right, Ros. Well, I'm sorry to hear that, Ros.
3: Anyway, let's shut up. Let's get on with it.
0: Question eight. There's a bear in there. Now extinct, the Atlas bear was the only native bear from which continent?
3: Atlas. Right. So, Asia.
0: Not Asia. Sorry, Ros. Thanks, Ros. See ya. Bye-bye. 1-300-800-222 is the number. Phil, John of Coburg says, yikes, remember that two Chinese zoos were exposed for dressing up Labrador dogs as sun bears for their exhibits. Is that right? Really? Red pandas aren't bears or pandas. And yes, they are at Mogo. And thanks to everyone who's piled in saying koalas are not bears. No, I know that. We did say that. They're marsupials, not bears. That's exactly right. 1-300. Thanks to everyone who's wishing Emily a happy birthday as well. And that's extended from all of us here at Nightlife, as I said. Bo's in the truck. G'day, Bo.
4: G'day, Phil. How are we?
0: Not too bad. How's things been? All right?
4: Oh, yeah. I'm fighting along.
0: Oh, yeah.
4: Been over the flu at long last.
0: Oh, have you?
4: Yeah.
0: Is it hung, one of those ones that hangs around, eh?
4: The flu itself was bad for about 3 days, but I cannot shake the cough.
0: Oh. Well, sorry to hear that, Bo. Anyway, you're sounding pretty good now.
4: Yeah, it is what it is.
0: Question number eight. There's a bear in there. Now extinct, the Atlas bear was the only native bear from which continent? It's not Asia.
4: Absolute pure guess, Africa.
0: Correct. Yes, the Atlas bear from the Atlas Mountains. Well, of course, the Atlas Mountains are in North Africa, aren't they?
4: I hadn't thought of it that way, but yes.
0: Steve from Frankston says, a Canadian bloke from Saskatoon once told me that a polar bear is the most fearsome beast on the planet. Well, maybe it is. Yeah, I don't know. Maybe
4: it is. I think they're meant to be one of the most aggressive bears.
0: Well, you'd be pretty aggressive if you lived on an ice floe and there was very little else to eat other than, you know, what walked over the horizon, Bo, wouldn't you?
4: Yeah, I wouldn't be happy.
0: No, I don't think so either. That's right. All you had to eat was seals and penguins. Actually, no penguins. Actually, there are no penguins up there either, are there?
4: No, they're down the other end.
0: They were down the other end, yeah.
4: Good.
0: Question number nine. We're in There's a Bear in There, if you like.
4: I only just got back in the truck, so I haven't heard the other categories.
0: Okay. Oh, by the way, just before you go on, quite a few people are asking about Emily, and we have tried to contact her, but it's not possible. But thank you to Di from Canterbury, and who says Emily can't be reached on her mobile phones at the moment, and she can't hear the aged care facility phone. So we're working on getting her back on air, but she's hopefully listening tonight and tomorrow. So thanks for your lovely birthday wishes for the Duchess. Thank you, Di. Yes. No, we have tried, Di, to get her up, and I was hoping to surprise everyone, but it hasn't been possible for reasons which I can well understand. But anyway, happy birthday to Emily anyway. All right, Bo, question number nine. Do you want to move on with bears or...?
4: You can, the other categories.
0: Newspapers and periodicals, answers ending in IAN, movies, history.
4: None of the above. I'll try the answers ending in IAN.
0: Answers ending in IAN. It sounds hopeful, doesn't it, Bo?
4: Hopeful or hopeless? Yeah.
0: Which word for a thug or a scoundrel comes from an Italian word for pimp?
4: A pimp.
0: Which one? No. Which,

0: Which word for a thug or a scoundrel comes from an Italian word for pimp?
1: Ending in IAN. A villain?
0: Not a villain. No. No. I know where you're going with that, but no, a good guess, but not correct. Thanks, Bo. See ya. Bye bye. 1-300-800-222 is my number. Leslie from Brighton in Victoria.
2: Hi. Could you say my name again?
0: Leslie from Brighton.
2: Oh, yes, that's all right. I missed it. You know, you get Les or you get Lee or whatever.
0: Oh, did I know?
2: No, not you, but I wasn't sure because I wasn't paying attention.
0: Oh, okay, yeah. No, yeah, I don't. You wouldn't appreciate Les, I don't imagine. Leslie?
2: No. My father's name, Les. I mean, it's very unusual. I never.
0: Oh, are you Leslie after your dad, Les?
2: Yes, it's very unusual. I only realised, like, years after he'd passed away.
0: Yeah.
2: And Mum had passed away. I forgot to ask them why.
0: Oh, well, that's a common thing in families, isn't it? You can get Pauls calling their daughters Paula.
2: Okay, I didn't think so, but maybe it is. Maybe I tried to. I wanted it to be a little bit not as common as that. I wanted it to be something unique, but now you've spoiled it.
0: I don't know. Well, I don't know whether that's the case, and well, you don't know either, do we? We don't know whether maybe there was a famous Leslie that he wanted you that he was trying to remember.
2: The only theory I have is that they were both very young, Mum and.
0: Oh yeah.
2: Around 17, so I think Mum probably named me because she was so taken by him.
0: Hey, well, that's a good reason too. Whatever.
2: I think at the minute I'm not sure.
0: Question number 9. We're in answers ending in IAN. Which word for a thug or scoundrel comes from an Italian word for pimp?
2: No. Stayed up too long.
0: No good. All right. Thanks, Leslie. See ya. Bye-bye. Correct, yes. Sally from WA has got the right answer. Amanda from Launching Place has got the right answer. Jeff the Truckee, that's correct. B, correct. Jim in Campbelltown says, what about Leslie Gore? Oh, yeah, could have been too. Andrew from Coffs. G'day, Andrew.
3: Yeah, g'day, mate. How are you going?
0: Pretty good. Answers ending in IAN. Which word for a thug or a scoundrel comes from an Italian word for pimp?
3: Oh, gee, not quite sure. Any clues?
0: No. Andrew, that's desperate, and that doesn't become you. No good?
3: I would have thought, I was on the same line as, a ruffian?
0: A ruffian, correct. That's it. You see, look at that. Look at that. Which word for a thug or a scoundrel comes from an Italian word for pimp? It's a ruffian. Yes, thank you. My texter says Brighton is a posh suburb and they call it Brighton. They do. Well, I called it Brighton too. It's a bit like Reservoir, isn't it? Question number 10, Andrew. We're in answers ending in IAN. If you like, you can move or you can stay here.
3: I was thinking movies.
0: Okay. We can go to movies if you like.
3: Yeah, let's do that.
0: Question number 10. Which Hollywood film studio's logo is a mountain surrounded by stars?
3: Oh, Paramount.
0: Correct. Paramount Studios. Very good. Yes. Paul from Esperance says, Phil, do you want me to ring and give a birthday honk for Emily? Yes, Paul. Of course. Question number 11. It's the last one in movies, if you like, Andrew.
3: Yeah. Right.
0: Okay. Which Disney princess was played by Lily James in a 2015 live-action remake? Which Disney princess?
3: My daughter would know this one. Goodness me. Disney princesses. Perhaps it could be.
0: No good. All right, Andrew, mate, we'll have to move on. 1-300-800-222 is my number. Pamela from Carlton. G'day, Pamela.
1: I was thinking it's Cartoon.
0: Which Disney? Oh, Cartoon. No, there's Cartoon. No point. There's no way of giving Carlton a posh name because Carlton is not posh.
1: No. It's a funny name, Toon. Cartoon.
0: Okay.
1: Yeah, okay, Phil.
0: All right, which Disney princess was played by Lily James in a 2015 live-action remake?
1: Okay, I have no idea, so it's a choice of two. It's either Snow White or Cinderella, or I'll pick Cinderella.
0: Correct. Yes, it is. Well, you're right, there's only two to choose from, really.
1: There you go. Okay, I got that right.
0: Tony Melville says, that ruffian answer reminded me of my mother's frequent use of ruffo on me in Italian. Oh, okay. Mm. You're mucking around. You're mucking up, were you, Tony? Rowan says, just tuned in. What birthday is this for Emily? 103, I think it is. Didn't she get her telegram from the palace at least 3 or 4 years back? Yeah. Pamela, question number 12. Yes. We've got no more movies. So we've got history, newspapers and periodicals. There's a bear in there. Or answers ending in I-A-N.
1: Let's try the IAN answers, please, Phil.
0: Harry and the Basses, by the way, since Disney acquired the rights to the Rocky Horror Show, that makes Dr. Frankenfurter a Disney princess, doesn't it? Oh, well, I'd like to think so, Harry, but I'm not sure. Oh, dear. Bobsled says, my daughters Paris and Florence were named after the places they were conceived. By the way, how's your daughter Corolla? Thank you, Bobsled. Pamela, question 12, answers ending in I-A-N. Complete the title of the movement from Gustav Holst's The Planets Suite. Uranus the...
1: Titan?
0: Not Titan. No. Bye, thanks, Pam. Phil. See you, Pam. Bye bye. No, not Titan. Jody from Croydon Hills. Hi, Jody.
4: Good evening.
0: Good evening. Answers ending in IAN. Complete the title of the movement from Holst's The Planets Suite. Uranus the.
4: I'm sorry, I couldn't hear the something sweet.
0: The category is answers ending in IAN, right? Complete the title of the movement from Gustav Holst's The Planets Suite.
4: The Planets Suite.
0: Yeah. Uranus the...
4: Oh, my gosh. It ends in IAN. Oh, man, it's too late at night for my team. I think I'm going to draw a complete blank on this one. Uranus the... is it magician? Uranus the magician?
0: Correct. Yes, it is Uranus the magician. All right, question number 13. No more answers any in IAN. So newspapers and periodicals, there's a bear in there. History, what's it going to be?
4: Maybe history, please.
0: History? In a lyric.
4: I'm loading the bear ones. I've listened to all the bear answers and I've had no idea.
0: In a lyric from the musical Hamilton.
4: Yep.
0: Which historical figure declares, quote, when you're gone, I'll go mad, so don't throw away this thing we had?
4: Surely it's going to, oh my gosh. My friend is going to kill me. She went and saw Hamilton like 5 times.
0: All right, Jody, we'll have to move on. I appreciate it all, but thank you. Paul from Esperance. Have you got the big honker ready, Paul?
5: I think it might be, Phil, yep.
0: Hey, okay. Happy birthday to Emily. You say it too.
5: And a really big hooroo to Emily, mate.
0: Good on you, Paul.
5: Always, mate.
0: Thanks, mate. See ya.
5: I'll see you later.
0: See you later. Oh, good on him. 1-300-800-222 is the number. Where are we? John from Maroondah. Hello.
6: Yes, mate. How are you?
0: Good. Question 13. We're in history. In a lyric from the musical Hamilton, which historical figure declares, quote, "When you're gone, I'll go mad, so don't throw away this thing we had"?
6: King George?
0: Which one?
6: Third.
0: Correct, yeah. George the Third. Very good, John. Carol, don't do that to me. Carol says, just to whet your appetite, I'm making a salami, cheese, onion and chutney toasted Sanger. Ooh.
6: Pretty spicy for
0: this time of night. Oh, it's a bit spicy for this time of night. That's true. That's true, John. But some people can cope with it. You know, some people. Mm. Question 14. We're in history, if you like.
6: Yep.
0: Which figures in Christianity are equivalent to Usk and Embla in Norse mythology?
6: Harrod?
0: No, sorry. No, let's move along. Matt from Preston. Hello, Matt.
7: Hello, how are you?
0: Pretty good. Pretty good, I think. 1-300-800-222 is my number. We're up to question 14. Matt, we're in history. Which figures in Christianity are equivalent to Usk and Embla in Norse mythology?
7: Adam and Eve.
0: Correct. Adam and Eve. Yes. Question number 15. We're in history.
7: Yep.
0: Which improvised incendiary weapon was named after a Soviet foreign minister in 1939?
7: That would be the Molotov cocktail.
0: Correct. A Molotov cocktail. Exactly right. Righto. Question number 16. 10 to go. We're in history. If you like, you can move.
7: No, keep going history, please.
0: On the 1st of December 1804, which Caribbean country became the first black nation to gain freedom from European colonial rule?
7: I know this. Just repeat the question one more time, please.
0: Which Caribbean country became the first black nation to gain freedom from European colonial rule?
7: Haiti.
0: Haiti is correct, yes. Question 17, we're in history. Staying? Which US president was known as the father of the Declaration of Independence? All right, Michael from Chester Hill, I see you. James from Frankston. G'day, James. Hi, James. James, is there? No, he's probably put you on hold. Glenn from Penrith. G'day, Glenn.
8: G'day, mate. How are you?
0: I'm all right, yes. Jane from Humbush had the Molotov cocktail. Where else? Graver from Ocean Grove's got the right answer here. Okay, we're up to question 7.
8: I didn't get the previous 12 questions or whatever they were. I've had a shocker.
0: Question 17. We're in history. Which US president was known as the father of the Declaration of Independence?
8: I'll just say Washington.
0: No. It was not Washington. Thanks. Thanks, Glenn.
8: Thanks, mate.
0: See you, mate. Bye-bye. No, it wasn't Washington. Craig in Carlton. That's not correct either. Karen from Mullumbimby had Jamaica. No, it was Haiti. Lynn the Queenslander had the Molotov cocktail. Good. Michael from Chester Hill. Hello, Michael.
9: Oh, hello.
0: Now, we're up to question 17. We're in history. Which US president was known as the father of the Declaration of Independence?
9: I'm thinking of two. I'll just check, though, because I have you on speaker. Do you want me to switch it over?
0: No, get rid of that. We don't like speaker, Michael. It just makes it hard to hear.
9: We'll do. Here you go. Is that better?
0: That's better.
9: Okay, sorry, mate. Yeah, look, I've got two in mind. The father of independence, I was wondering if it might be one of the founding fathers. So I was tossing up the idea that it could be either Jefferson or possibly Ben Franklin. But then I also was thinking of maybe Lincoln. So I'm just going to take a stab in the dark. Wish everybody good luck and, you know, nice to talk and everything. Everybody take care. Best to Emily, of course, and Dave, if he's listening, George, if he's listening. And anyway, I'll go with Thomas Jefferson.
0: Correct. It was. It was Thomas Jefferson was known as the father of the Declaration of Independence. Okay, that's it for history. That's it for movies. So we have 1, 2, 3, 4, 5, 6, 7, 8 questions left. We've got 5 in newspapers and periodicals.
9: Yeah.
0: Actually, we've only got 7 questions left. We're up to question 19. We've got newspapers and periodicals, or there's a bear in there.
9: Right. Well, so it means I can't get up to my championship at 7, I don't think, and I can't make the black magnet, which I've not won yet. I was just having a cup of tea. You know that trick with the salt? It does work.
0: Okay. I haven't tried that.
9: Yeah, I'll go with newspapers and periodicals.
0: Newspapers and periodicals. Question number 19.
9: Mm-hmm.
0: Wordle, Connections and Strands are daily puzzles published by which newspaper?
9: Oh. Well, I do get the Herald sometimes, but I'm pretty sure they're not in that paper. That has the Cryptic and the other one. And then there's a choice between... This is an Australian paper, or are we... Or you're not going to answer the question.
0: I'm not going to answer that, no.
9: If it could be a British newspaper.
0: All right, Michael, we're going to have to go.
9: I'll go the Australian.
0: Not the Australian. Right, thanks, Michael. Worries. See you, mate. Bye-bye. No, not the Australian. John from Smithsdale near Ballarat. G'day, John.
10: Hi, how are you?
0: I'm all right, yeah. Question number 19. We're newspapers and periodicals. Which Wordle, Connections and Strands are daily puzzles published by which newspaper?
10: Well, the only Wordle, I only know about Wordle, I thought it was the New York Times.
0: Is that your answer?
10: Yes.
0: Correct. Yes, it is. Wordle is published in the New York Times. Very good. 1, 2, 3, 4, 5, 6 left. We've got 4 in newspapers and periodicals, and 2 in There's a Bear in There.
10: I think I'll go for it. There's a Bear in There.
0: All right, There's a Bear in There. Question number 20. Ursus Arctos Horribilis is the scientific name of which North American bear?
10: Black bear?
0: Not the black bear. No, sorry, John. Not the black bear, no. Jeff in Whitehorse said the New Yorker. No, Ruby in Melbourne had the right answer there. Correct, yes. 1-300-800-222 is the number. Jim in Campbelltown. No, that's not correct either. Susan in Hobart, not correct. Jeff in Hornsby, not correct. Let's go to Chris in Nelson Bay. G'day, Chris.
11: G'day, mate. How you going?
0: Yeah, very well.
11: Excellent.
0: Very well. Nice day in Nelson Bay. I bet it was. Oh, no, it would have been windy, wouldn't it?
11: It's been a bit windy and a bit chilly for the last few days, but we're expecting a beautiful day tomorrow. So.
0: Oh, okay. Very good.
11: Perfect time for all the people to come up on the weekend.
0: Which, if you live there, I suppose, is not all that welcome. Or maybe you don't mind.
11: Well, ultimately, it's, you know, the place... It's, if you're going to live in paradise, you've got to expect visitors.
0: That's true. That is true, Chris. And if you've got a shop up there, I'm sure you want visitors. You want a lot of visitors, don't you?
11: Well, I certainly see a few shifts around the place. So, yeah, it certainly picks up the business around there.
0: Yeah, yeah.
11: It's a seasonal town. But, yeah, as I said before, there it's God's waiting room. So
0: God's waiting room.
11: We've
0: talked about that's right. If you're a funeral director around there, I suppose you'd do a bit of business, would you, Chris?
11: I would say so. I would say so, yes. And I'm sure they do a fine job too of
0: I'm sure.
11: I do a bit of nursing around the place and
0: Yeah.
11: Done a fair few of the aged care places around here. And everyone seems to know what to do and they handle it pretty well in most cases.
0: Yeah, good. And, yeah, good.
11: Whenever it's got to do with the government, you've got to expect there's going to be the odd time where things just go wrong for a few hours.
0: So what, you do a bit of caring for people around the place, do you?
11: Yeah. It's I've done quite a fair bit of that stuff, right up from, you know, heavily disabled people through to aged care and
0: that
11: hospital. And yeah.
0: Good on you. Do you work for a contractor or just do it on your own?
11: Look, I've worked through many different ways. I do have my own little... Yeah, services if they're required.
0: Yeah,
11: I can do straight through. Or there's quite a few people up here that don't know what to do, and they handle it pretty well in most cases.
0: Yeah, good.
11: Whenever it's got to do with the government, you've got to expect there's going to be the odd time where things just go wrong for a few hours.
0: So, what, you do a bit of caring for people around the place, do you?
11: Yeah. It's I've done quite a fair bit of that stuff, right up from, you know, heavily disabled people through to aged care and.
0: Oh, good.

0: really get access to a lot of those services, but they're doing okay. They just pay for the services they need, and we try and keep it as fair as we can.
1: Because I think that is part of the problem. I know living in these, not that Nelson Bay is an out of the way place, but once you're out of the big cities in Australia and you're older, getting access to services can be tough. Particularly medical services.
0: Look, it certainly can, but at the same time, I get to see the front line of it where the guys that are in a true emergency situation, they're dealt with usually by the ambulance here, and then they take them to the local base hospital to stabilise them, and that gets them down to John Hunter, by air or by ambulance, whichever is the best way to do it. If people are your general GPs, you're going to see some waits, but they do a fine job too. And then you've got your nurses, which are the backbone of the place. It's really just comes down to getting the right administrative orders through for the smart people that know what they're doing to give you the right medication.
1: How do you think that whole in-home care system's working, Chris?
0: In my own personal thoughts on the whole situation, the problem with it, as we've seen with the budget blowouts, there's such an administration cost that's coming through from this thing. So many small businesses, and from what I understand of it, every one of them that's on one of these packages with a company, they'll be paying $30 a day just in administration fee. And now that's supposed to generally come from a package of some type, but if they don't have that package or there's a hold up in the system for them to get that, it's a matter of trying to take care of them that way, and that gets pretty tough.
1: Yeah, I agree with that. I think that's right, isn't it? It has spawned this whole industry, which I'm not sure was the original intention of. The original intention was to support people at home.
0: That's right.
1: Not to create this huge, small.
0: I think if you had the right administrators that would change the program so that the money flows to make sure that the care that's required is actually there. And unfortunately, I've seen too many private companies around here where there's a change of leadership, or they've been bought out by another company who haven't quite gotten up to the task yet, and next thing you know, an administrator hasn't got the right files and people don't get the care. That can happen for weeks on end until someone fixes the error. And people come through from hospital and they've got medication orders when they're literally in end-of-life care. Someone's accidentally put cancel on this thing and sent it in the ambulance. So we spend the next 3 hours trying to get the permission to give this person the pain relief they need. In between that, all you can do is, old-fashioned nurse. Cool their brow and try and keep them as comfortable as possible until we can finally get them all things flying.
1: Well, thanks for what you do. Thank you for what you do, Chris. It's important work. Good on you, mate. Good to talk about that. Hey, question number two. We better move on, hadn't we? Question number 20. There's a bear in there. Ursus arctos horribilis is the scientific name of which North American bear?
0: Well, the arctos, I'm thinking Arctic. Based on that, I'll say a polar bear.
1: It's not a polar bear. No.
0: Fair enough.
1: Yeah, join the large number of people who've texted that answer in too, Christian. Yeah. See you, mate.
0: I can understand it too. Cheers, mate.
1: Good on you, and good for what you do too. I think his observations about that are pretty spot on, aren't they? Brant's in Port Douglas. Haven't spoken for a while. G'day, Brant.
2: G'day, Phil. How are you going there, mate?
1: Not too bad. Are you being all right?
2: Going fine. I've got my hands all covered in grease at the moment. So,
1: Well, you've been underneath the Valiant, have you?
2: No, not quite. Just finishing putting brake pads on a little runabout car I've got, but no, Valiant, it never needs work, mate. It's pristine.
1: That's good.
2: Old cars never need work, mate.
1: Old cars never die, except when they do. That's right.
2: That's exactly it. And it's still raining up here too, mate.
1: Oh, really? Well,
2: yeah.
1: Rainy.
2: Long wet season.
1: Long rainy season's begun. Actually, no, it's a bit early, isn't it, for the rainy season?
2: Well, it actually hasn't stopped. Now, I'm not exaggerating. We've had 3 years of wet season. It's just been, we haven't had a proper dry season, at least in Cyclone Jasper.
1: From April through to September should be pretty good, shouldn't it?
2: Yes, usually. It should be. Yeah. It should be. It has rained more than every week. It's rained probably every second or third day.
1: You're joking.
2: No, it's quite ridiculous. It really is ridiculous. But it's also nice because it's raining mainly in the evenings, so the days are beautiful. And at this time of year, it's still

0: under 30 degrees, so we don't have that stinking humidity. It's just it's beautiful, to be honest.
1: Yeah,
0: doing
1: that's
0: rounds
1: good.
0: at night, not during the day.
1: Anyway, we don't bring on. Not, let's not bring on the heat, but that's coming. We know that. Hey, question number 20. Ursus Arctos Horribilis. Terrific name. Is the scientific name of which North American bear?
0: It reminded me of the Anus Horribilis, as the Queen once said.
1: Yes.
0: I'm going to give myself the nightlife curse and toss up between a brown bear and a grizzly bear, and I'm going to say brown bear.
1: Not correct.
0: Cheers,
1: Brad.
0: Phil.
1: See you, mate. Oh, yes. The curse of Anne. The curse of nightlife. Cameron from South Perth. Okay, Cameron, you'll be right with this.
2: Gee, I'd be travelling well if I got it wrong, wouldn't I?
1: Ursus Arctos Horribilis is the scientific name of which North American bear?
2: Yeah, the grizzly.
1: The grizzly bear. Yes, correct. Applying the rule of nightlife or the law of Anne. Which is, if you are given two choices and you choose between them, invariably nightlifers choose the wrong one.
2: That's dead right. I've done it many times myself.
1: 1-300-800-222. All right, question number 21. We've got one left in.
2: Please.
1: What's that?
2: Papers,
1: newspapers? Please. Newspapers and periodicals. Okay. Which band was formed in 1977 from a newspaper advertisement that read, "Macho types wanted, must dance and have a moustache"?
2: Glenn Miller's band.
1: Not Glenn Miller's band. Sorry, sorry, Cameron. Thank you. Bye-bye. No, not Glenn Miller's band. Graham in Perth. G'day, Graham.
3: G'day, Philip.
1: Now, we're in newspapers and periodicals. Which band was formed in 1977 from a newspaper ad that read, "Macho types wanted, must dance and have a moustache"?
3: Village People.
1: The Village People, of course.

0: I got to be a macho hoco. Graham, we've only got four left. We've only got four left. You could get home from here. What do you want, newspapers or there's a bear in there?
1: I'll have newspapers, please, Phil.
0: Depress and Der Standard are the newspapers of record of which country? Depressa and Der Standard.
1: I don't know it, Bill. I'll pass it on.
0: No good? Okay. Thank you, Graham. Jason in Port Douglas says, I concur with the Port Douglas weather report from your previous caller. A rainy, dry season. Daily blustery winds to boot. Climate change, maybe. Yeah, I don't know. Maybe. Pearl from Darwin will know the answer to this. G'day, Pearl.
2: I don't know, Phil. We had a weird dry season as well.
0: Did you in Darwin? Was it the same?
2: Wasn't your regular dry season. It wasn't cool like it should be.
0: Yeah? And was
2: and
0: it?
2: Now it's,
0: did it
2: now
0: rain?
2: We're already into the build-up.
0: Did it rain? I mean, in the way that it did in North Queensland?
2: Oh, not as much as North Queensland, no. But it certainly wasn't your regular, normal dry season.
0: Yeah.
2: We've already got 36 degrees in Palmerston.
0: Things are happening. I know, Pearl. Mm. Stuff's going on, and a lot of it ain't good.
2: Guess where I am, Phil?
0: You're in Darwin.
2: Yes, but I am in one of my most favourite places in Darwin.
0: Where's that?
2: I'm in bed.
0: Yes.
2: On my left is my gorgeous 11-year-old granddaughter sleeping.
0: Yes.
2: And on my right, on a mattress next to me on the floor, is my gorgeous 4-year-old granddaughter.
0: Hey, how about that?
2: I'm in heaven.
0: You must be.
2: Yep. Mm-hmm.
0: Tell me, Depress and Der Standard are the newspapers of record of which country?
2: I have no idea, but I will say Germany.
0: No, well, I'm glad you said that because it gets it out of the way. But it's not Germany. Thanks, Pearly. Bye-bye. See you later. No, it's not Germany. Depress and Der Standard are the newspapers a record of which country? All right, we're up to question number 22. I tell you what, we'll take the questions on hold and answer them after the news. All right, news coming up and then issues of the day, plenty to talk about, so grab a line. All right, Depress and Der Standard are the newspapers a record of which country? Take an answer after the news.
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5: 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These are big projects. 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
6: ABC News with Tim Wharton. The former Deputy Secretary of the Immigration Department, Abdul Rizvi, has backed the government's plan to detain and deport visa overstayers so long as it's done sensibly. There are currently nearly 80,000 people in the country illegally. The government says it will employ 100 new law enforcement officers to remove them and turn hotels into detention facilities. Mr. Rizvi says there are critical that compliance officers wear plain clothes, have warrants and are highly trained to avoid issues.
7: If this is done properly and carefully, well calibrated, I don't see it as bad policy. It is important that the visa system can be sensibly, carefully enforced.
6: A major industry group representing the tourism sector has called the federal government's cuts to backpacker working holiday visas as a slap in the face. The government wants to see the country's net overseas migration figure from its 292,000 to 225,000 by 2028. As part of the shake-up, there will be cuts to the number of people allowed to remain on working holiday visas for more than 1 year. Tourism and Transport Forum Chief Executive Margie Osmond says it means tens of thousands of potential tourists and workers will be stripped from the sector, harming regional communities the most.
8: This will mean hundreds of millions of dollars that will not be spent here in Australia. It will also mean real problems for a whole range of regional communities around the country who rely upon these backpackers.
6: The coalition's invitation to Iranian opposition figure Reza Pahlavi is drawing renewed attention to divisions within Iran's opposition movement. Kaveh Akbari reports.
9: The former Crown Prince accepted an invitation to Australia for talks with the coalition, but not all opponents of the Islamic Republic see him as a credible leader. Former Iranian professional athlete, now living in Sydney, says Mr. Pahlavi's advisers lack sound judgment and claims his supporters have targeted people who challenge them. The man himself has campaigned against Iran's regime for more than a decade.
10: I don't believe he has a good team. Every decision he making, they going with too much hate. That's not going to be bright for the people living in that country. In next 30 years, in 20 years, we are in the same situation again.
9: Mr. Pahlavi says his goal is a peaceful transition to democratic elections.
6: Families of those missing nearly a month on from Nepal's devastating flash flood are being warned it will take months for some bodies to be identified. South Asia correspondent Rachel Clayton has more.
11: Nepal is relying on specialists from China and India in particular to come and help with that identification process, but they have been warning families that it's going to take at least 3 months for that ID process from start to finish to be completed. And a lot of those families now are using or are going through symbolic funeral rites because they may not ever find out if their loved ones if their bodies had been recovered. A lot of the time, entire bodies aren't being recovered, it's body parts. So this is just a really, it's not just a difficult and lengthy process, it's extremely difficult and heart-wrenching for those rescuers who are finding bodies and body parts to continue that process.
6: Canada's Prime Minister Mark Carney's welcomed the European Union's plan for the country to become the first associate member of the bloc amid trade tensions with the United States. With more, here's the BBC's Bernd de Busman in Washington, D.C.
12: Prime Minister Carney notably kind of alluded to this, saying that tariffs had been weaponized and used as a coercive measure. But so far, he seems kind of undeterred by President Trump's comments. And if anything, I think the Canadian side, this has made Prime Minister Carney quite popular at home. And we've already seen many Canadian businesses kind of begin to turn away from the United States.
6: Ukrainian authorities say a Russian barrage of missiles and drones targeting Kyiv have injured at least 19 people in the latest overnight attacks. President Volodymyr Zelensky says Ukrainian forces carried out overnight strikes against targets in Russia, including an oil refinery in Yaroslav and a military airfield in the Rostov region. Sport now. Newcastle NRL coach says a decision on whether to play strike forward Dylan Lucas won't be made until after the captain's run on Saturday. The Knights will fly to New Zealand today ahead of their elimination final against the Warriors on Sunday. Lucas suffered a severe ankle break during the season, which initially was diagnosed as season-ending, but he trained at full strength. Justin Holbrook says Lucas has worked hard to be a chance.
13: You know, credit to the medical staff and to Dylan, right from the day he got injured, he was sort of wanting to fast-track himself and do everything right. So, yeah, if he gets there on Sunday, we'll all be happy, and he'll be happy for Dill.
14: The forecast for Tasmania for Friday, mainly fine, apart from isolated showers about the west, increasing and extending to the south and central parts in the afternoon. Patchy morning frost in the east, with fresh winds tending strong and gusty during the day. In Hobart, a high chance of showers, most likely in the late afternoon and evening. Damaging winds also possible, with a top of 20 degrees.
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0: Yes, well, hello and how are you? Philip Clark with you on ABC Radio. This is Nightlife and we're into the last hour of the program. Very good to be with you. 1:06 Eastern Time, 11:06 in Western Australia, South Australia and the Territory, 24 to midnight. And a happy birthday once more again to Emily, of course, the Duchess of Dubbo, who is well into her hundreds. I know, 103 today. 1-300-800-222 is my number. We're going to finish up the last four questions in the Mighty Challenge and then into our issues of the day. The changes to migration today announced by Tony Burke are making a lot of news today. I wonder what you think of the changes. You might have some views about that. Or you might have some other things you want to raise too. That's fine as well. We've got that in this hour. Also, Dave's disc. Dave is paying tribute tonight to the Little River Band. So that's all ahead. But if you would like to call 1-300-800-222, we have to, of course, finish up a small matter, which, as you know, we call
1: the Mighty Challenge.
0: We've got four questions left here. Who's going to take this off? James from Frankston. Hi, James.
2: Hi, mate. Sorry about you got a deadline of me before. Sorry, I had people checking in and I had to actually do some work. So as I am at work.
0: That's right. I want the wheels of enterprise to be constantly turning, James. So, we're just the distraction from all of that, I'm sure.
2: Oh, you're a good distraction, but it always happens at the worst time, you see.
0: Anyway, are you full up tonight or that's it?
2: No, that's it now. That was the last two to come in, so that's it.
0: Okay.
2: Yes.
0: Well, they're very lucky to have personalised check-in, I would think.
2: Well, especially it's 1 o'clock in the morning.
0: Correct. So, yes. Yeah, exactly. That's right.
2: Just throw the keys at them and let's go, there's your room, that's it.
0: That's right. I'll leave the keys under the doormat. That's right.
2: Yeah, that's it, isn't it?
0: That's right. There's a carton of milk in the fridge and good luck. See you tomorrow.
2: See you tomorrow. Check out at 10.
0: Check out at 10. That's right.
2: Don't call me. Don't disturb me. Thanks very much.
0: Check out at 10 sharp. Thank you. Yes. Pounding on the door. Exactly. Righto. You could win from here, James. Come on. Question 22. Relying on my impeccable German pronunciation, newspapers and periodicals, Die Presse and Der Standard, are the newspapers a record of which country? It's not Germany.
2: It'll be Austria.
0: Correct.
2: Thank you.
0: I knew my pronunciation would lead you to the correct answer.
2: It was absolutely perfect. Perfect German-Austrian. Look what I say.
0: German-Austrian. That's right. Question number 23, newspapers and periodicals. Or there's one question left in There's a Bear in There.
2: Keep on going, I think.
0: Newspapers and periodicals. I suppose it's easier these days, James, because you don't have to put a newspaper under the door in the morning, do you?
2: No, I haven't done that for years, actually. Used to do that.
0: That was always a thing, wasn't it? You know, that you wake
2: up. The problem was they stopped doing it because of Flinders, down at Flinders in Victoria, the little village.

0: change there. They couldn't get the newspapers before 7 a.m. So they stopped doing it, you see. Yeah, you see. And everyone was outraged that they didn't get their free newspaper in the morning when you stopped it.
1: Oh, yeah. Yeah, well, that's right. Yeah. Well, you can only do what you can. Yeah, you can only do what a host can do, James. I mean, the papers aren't there; they aren't there. But it's like the demise of that old thing, which I'm not sure ever really happened. But when I was told when you checked into I don't know about motels so much, but hotels, that if you left your shoes outside the door that they would get cleaned, and in the morning you'd wake up to freshly shined shoes. I don't think that ever happened, James. You wouldn't be doing that, would you?
0: I wouldn't be doing that. There's a shoe shine kit you can give people, but then other than that, I've been in the industry for 20 years. I don't think I've ever done that before. No.
1: I don't think that ever happened.
0: That's a very North by Northwest thing, isn't it? From the movie there with Cary Grant.
1: That's right. Yeah, that's right. That's right. Yes, it's a bit like chucking your shirts out and expecting they'll be washed and ironed hanging on your door the next morning too. That doesn't really happen.
0: Well, I try and do that with my partner, but look, I'm not, it doesn't seem to happen.
1: dropping your laundry around the house, James, is not a way forward in any relationship, I can tell you that.
0: No, he's not very appreciative when I do that. No, so
1: I can understand, mate. Question number 23. We're in newspapers and periodicals.
0: Yep.
1: Or you can, there's one left in There's a Bear in There.
0: I'll keep on with newspapers and periodicals.
1: Given that we're talking about them, what's the oldest continuously published newspaper in Australia?
0: Oh, in Australia, The Age.
1: No, it's not The Age.
0: Oh, it isn't The Age.
1: I know
0: it
1: that.
0: It was The Argus.
1: They'd like to think it was, but it's not. No. Thanks, James.
0: You jinxed me. I didn't get through.
1: You always have the no vacancy sign on.
0: There we go. Thank you very much. You have a good night.
1: See you, James. Bye-bye. That's where are we? Tom from Perth. G'day, Tom.
2: Hey, Phil. You having a good night?
1: Yeah, not bad. Yeah, I think. Question 23. Newspapers and periodicals. What's the oldest continuously published newspaper in Australia?
2: I don't know that. Well, I'm 26. I haven't really read many newspapers. But I'll guess The Australian.
1: Not The Australian.
2: No,
1: that's true, Tom. And with 26, you've grown up your whole life and will live your whole life without newspapers. Wow.
2: Exactly, yeah.
1: I know.
2: Oh, well.
1: See you, mate. You've survived so far. Carry on. See you, mate. Bob from Greenacre. Sorry, Bob, you've been hanging in there and we haven't had a chance to get to you. Hi, Bob.
3: Hi, Phil. I had a... interesting story. I was traveling from Canada to Alaska on one of those cruise ships that all the Aussies do.
1: Oh yeah.
3: Pulled in at Whistler, and we had a barbecue dinner lined up for us. It was cooking away on a spit, and a couple of brown bears were at the top. We were just about to eat, and the brown bears came down after us. Golf carts and took off, and they were overtaking our golf carts for a little while.
1: Is that right? Didn't they just want to get into the barbecue?
3: Well, who knows? Yeah, did you know they kill more people than the grizzly bear or the white bears? The brown bear is the most dangerous.
1: Is that right? The brown bear. Gee whiz. Be a bad way to go getting eaten by a bear, Bob.
3: I thought about getting eaten by a shark, and they're both not very good alternatives.
1: Oh, no, I think both of them. I mean, the shark's pretty horrendous too. Yeah. In fact, I'm trying. If we're going down that path, I'm not sure there's a good option, Bob.
3: Yeah, I found a few people I thought looked yummy, but as I'll go.
1: Hey, tell me, what's the oldest continuously published newspaper in Australia?

0: look, I'm only guessing. I'll say the Herald.
1: Which one?
0: The Sydney Morning Herald.
1: Correct. Yes, it is. It's the Sydney Morning Herald. It's the oldest continuously published newspaper in Australia.
0: The printer.
1: Mm-hmm. Question 24. We've got one left in newspapers and periodicals and one left in There's a Bear in There.
0: I'll try the bear.
1: The poet Robert Southey is best known for writing which fairy tale?
0: Oh. I should know this one, but I get to the end and I always fail. I get all the questions right except for the end.
1: The poet Robert Southey is best known for writing which fairy tale? We're in a category called There's a Bear in There.
0: I'm going to have to pass it on, I think.
1: No good, Bob?
0: No.
1: Sorry. No. Sorry, Bob. Thank you. Anyway, thanks for having a crack at it. Latif from West Brunswick. Hi, Latif.
2: Good morning, Phil. I rang up for the oldest newspaper.
1: Yeah.
2: I thought it was Mercury in Tasmania.
1: No, it's not. No.
2: Anyway.
1: That wouldn't be a bad guess, but no, it hasn't been going that long. The poet Robert Southey is best known for writing which fairy tale?
2: Just my guess is Paddington Bear.
1: Not Paddington Bear, no.
2: Sorry.
1: Thanks, Latif. See ya. Bye. Andrew in Adelaide, I got you. I'll come to you next. Martin from Grosvale on the road. G'day, Martin.
3: Hello, Phil.
1: Question 24. The poet Robert Southey is best known for writing which fairy tale?
3: I'll have a little wild guess and say Snow White and the Seven Dwarfs.
1: Not Snow White and the Seven Dwarfs, no. Sorry, no, that's not right. Andrew in Adelaide. Hello, Andrew.
4: Hello, mate. How are you?
1: Pretty good. Question 24, we're nearly home. There's a bear in there. The poet Robert Southey is best known for writing which fairy tale?
4: Three Little Bears.
1: Not Three Little Bears, no. Not Three Little Bears. What about Ray from Embleton in Perth? G'day, Ray.
5: Hi, how are you going?
1: Pretty good. What are we after here?
5: A story of three bears.
1: What's the title of the fairy tale?
5: The Story of the Three Bears.
1: Not The Story of the Three Bears. No, James from Randwick. Hello, James.
6: Oh, hi there. The Goldilocks and the Three Bears.
1: Correct, yes. The poet Robert Southey is best known for writing Goldilocks and the Three Bears. Very good. All right, well, we got here. Question 25, last one. It's in newspapers and periodicals. What was Australia's highest-selling monthly magazine in
6: 2025?
1: Last year.
6: What
1: was Australia's highest selling monthly magazine?
6: I don't think the Women's Weekly is around anymore. Or New Idea or...
1: Monthly magazine.
6: Monthly. Oh, it'll be something or other monthly. Or New Idea. I'll say the Bulletin, but that's probably wrong.
1: No, don't think that's around with us either anymore. They've all disappeared, haven't they? Helen down Adelaide. Hello, Helen.
7: Hi, Phil. How are you going?
1: Pretty good. For question 25 to win, what was Australia's highest-selling monthly magazine in 2025?
7: I'll say the Australian Woman's Weekly.
1: No, it wasn't the Women's Weekly. No, it was not. Judy in Cooperoo. G'day, Judy.
8: Yeah.
1: What was Australia's highest-selling monthly magazine last year?
8: The New Idea.
1: Not The New Idea, no. Neil on the road. G'day, Neil.
9: G'day, mate. How are you?
1: Pretty good. What was Australia's highest-selling monthly magazine last year?
9: Oh, goodness me. Women's Weekly?
1: No, I've had the Women's Weekly, so I'll give you another guess.
9: New Idea.
1: No, I've had the New Idea. I'll give you another guess.
9: Oh, goodness me. No, I've got no idea.
1: No idea. All right, mate, see ya. Gordo from Borgham Hills. G'day, Gordo.
10: How you going, mate?
1: Not bad. What was Australia's highest-selling monthly magazine last year?
10: Well, yeah, I haven't got a clue either. You know, I haven't picked up a magazine for years. But I actually, was it Goldilocks?
1: Goldilocks and the Three Bears, yeah. What do you mean you haven't picked up a magazine, Gordo? Haven't you been to the dentist for 3 years?
10: Well, yeah, but they go back to the Titanic, the dentist magazine. I've got no ideas. Macworld, how about that? No.
1: gee, just when nerds were back in fashion, Gordo. Like, that's right.
10: I know, right?
1: see you, Gordo. Bye-bye. That is not correct. No, it's not Macworld. There are lines free. You can win this. 1-300-800-222. What's the answer to this? What was Australia's highest-selling monthly magazine in 2025? Ben from Warwick. G'day, Ben.
11: Hey, how you going? Would it be Better Homes and Gardens?
1: Oh, I believe it would be Better Homes and Gardens. Yes, indeed. How about that? Well done, Ben. Good on you.
11: Thank you.
1: I'll put you on hold and we'll get some details from you. Nice work, everyone. And, gee, you know, it took us a little while to get there, but still. Ursula from Walgra said, take five. No, it wasn't. Not Gardening Australia, no. Take that, says Jeff the Truckie. No, it wasn't. Not too many people had Better Homes and Gardens. Carol did. Better Homes and Gardens. I subscribe, she said. Brett from Thailand had the Women's Weekly. No. Jess in Dubbo had Better Homes and Gardens. Good stuff. All righty. Issues of the day coming up. Plenty of time to have a bit of a chat if you want. 1-300-800-222. What did you think of the migration changes today? Is migration a big issue for you anyway, do you think? Some of the pollsters think it's not, actually. Granted, the government's being forced to chase One Nation's tail here, but is it a big issue for you anyway? And what do you think of the changes announced by Tony Burke today? We'll go through some of those. 1-300-800-222, or you might have some issues yourself you would like to raise. We'll do that straight after your Rhythmics.

0: Yeah, Eurythmics, and Who Was That Girl? All right, issues of the day. Well, there's a few things around, aren't there? Let me know what you think. 1-300-800-222 is the number. There are lines free if you want to grab one.
1: Issue of the day.
0: New migration and visa rules are probably the top of the national news bulletins today. Sian from Erskineville. Hi, Sian.
2: Hi, Phil. How you going?
0: Pretty good. Yeah, not bad.
2: I wanted to call in about this issue. I watched the National Press Club today with Minister Burke, who I find a very clear and calm speaker.
0: Mm-hmm.
2: And I thought for the first time that I've seen in this debate, he spelled it right out. He gave the figures. He told us what's going on. There's obviously different issues in the regions, which I think we all know that, you know, he had a different word for backpackers, but I'll just say backpackers.
0: Mm.
2: You know, we need backpackers to do the fruit picking and work in pubs in regional communities. But I thought the most interesting thing for me is something that I haven't understood is the visa hopping. They keep calling it visa hopping.
0: Yeah.
2: And I haven't really understood that until today. And as I understand it, as I watched it, it essentially means you go from one visa to another visa to another visa and you get your family here and you have babies here and whatever. That seems to be a problem. That seems to be a systemic problem. And I think they're doing something about that. That was my understanding from the press club today.
0: Yeah. Yeah, I don't think anyone likes to see the system rorted. I mean, but, you know, at the same time, I suppose if people are here and are making a worthwhile contribution and working and paying tax, you know, who would not want that in another way?
2: Well, I agree. I had a hip replacement last year, Phil, and there was not one person in the hospital who was assisting me from the surgeon down that was born here.
0: No, exactly.
2: Yeah.
0: That was my experience recently when I had a day procedure in a hospital too, the same thing. I mean, if we didn't have people like the immigration, then the hospitals wouldn't operate.
2: They wouldn't function. And aged care as well. I've had grandparents in aged care and, you know, I wish Pauline Hanson would go and visit an aged care facility and see the wonderful people that work in those facilities because they're not born here. They're people that we need as migrants and who are amazing. Like I had the most beautiful woman coming to, you know, empty my bin every day and did it with a smile and was just delightful and you know, I'm all for immigration, but, like, I understand the need to control it.
0: Yeah, and also we don't want it rorted. I mean, that's true. Yeah.
2: We don't want it rorted. And I thought the most amazing statistic that Minister Burke gave today was the number of refugee applications coming from people from the UK, which I was thinking.
0: I know. But if you're in the UK, you might also experience their frustration when they think, why on earth are people who are in France, right, a country which is not harsh or cruel to people seeking asylum, why do people cross the English Channel and then when they're already in France, you know, and already in a place where they could receive protection? So I agree. There's a lot of frustration in this system and
2: No one likes the rorter. And I think Minister Burke made a really good point that we are a welcoming country.
0: We
2: welcome people who are genuine, but don't rort the system, please.
0: Nope, fair enough.
2: It ruins it for everyone.
0: Thanks, Jan. Good on you.
2: Thanks, Phil.
0: Bye. Yes, some good thoughts. I wonder what your thoughts are. Daphne from Canberra. Hi, Daphne. Hi, Daphne.
3: Phil?
0: G'day, Daphne.
3: I live within walking distance of Parliament House.
0: Yeah.
3: Not that that's a good recommendation.
0: You live within walking distance to Parliament House. Well, okay, Daphne, you should be, you could rent out your room to a visiting Polly, couldn't you?
3: Or I sometimes think, I might just walk up there and knock on the door and ask, can you lend me a cup of sugar?
0: Actually, you've got zero chance of that happening, Daphne. That's
3: I do have an idea because my daughter's deceased, but she used to work at Parliament House.
0: Oh, okay.
3: So I've got a little bit of an idea about all that.
0: Mm-hmm.
3: But what upsets me the most is that instead of actually doing anything or contributing, they all want to argue over anything they can find to argue over. Can't they just work out some system between themselves that makes sense?
0: Hmm.
3: And
0: oh, you mean on migration?
3: Yes, or anything would be good. But
0: or anything else for that matter, yeah. I know. You that's right. given that everybody is supposed to be in favour of migration, including One Nation, apparently, you'd think if they sat down and said, OK, what's a reasonable set of numbers? Let's go.
3: The one and only thing that I agree with is that people who have overstayed, yes, that they should be deported.
0: No, absolutely, absolutely. You cannot rort the system, no.
3: Well, you know, like, why don't they do something constructive about that? And, well, that's the only thing that makes sense to me because, I mean, my great-great-grandfather was, as a 14-year-old, transported to Hobart. He was a big criminal, stole a pair of shoes and a block of cheese.
0: Oh, what a thief, what a thief. My ancestor was into trousers, Daphne. Stole a pair of strides twice. You'd think you'd learn the first time, wouldn't you?
3: I have no idea, but it was the best thing I reckon that ever happened to my family, you know, coming to Australia. But, yeah, I just...
0: No, I agree with you, Daphne. I think, I mean, get rid of rorters and those who overstay their visa should be kicked out, absolutely. Yeah.
3: And Australians who, we've all, you know, anyway... Thank you so much.
0: Thanks, Daphne. Good on you. Bye. See ya.
3: You keep me. I enjoy during the night.
0: Well, we're launching the nightlife party, but you know it's quite hard to find candidates, as you know, Daphne. But we're doing our best.
3: No. especially Canberrans.
0: See you, Daph.
3: Good luck.
0: Bye. 1-300-800-222 is the number. PK from WA. G'day, PK.
4: Phil. How the devil are you?
0: Oh, I'm pretty good, yeah.
4: I hate to say it, but I'm being honest here. Long-time listener.
0: Mm-hmm.
4: First-time caller.
0: Hey.
4: I know.
0: Good on you.
4: Yeah.
0: Good on you.
4: Yeah. Immigration. Did you happen to catch the show on the ABC? Was it Monday or Tuesday?
0: Oh, the National Forum. No, I didn't. Yeah. I didn't.
4: I suggest it's... I got to watch the first... probably 20 minutes, half hour of it, maybe a bit more. And
0: any good?
4: Yeah, well, everyone's in agreement that it's too much. We need to bring it back. The severity of bringing it back, One Nation have gone flat out. The Libs have sort of three quarters the way there and Labor's getting there. And I'll be honest, I was on a flight today, so I didn't hear the...
0: The press club
4: the
0: speech.
4: Release. I missed that today, so I am coming to the conversation a little bit ignorant, so I do apologise. But
0: no, it's all right. Not many.
4: The forum was really good to listen to because everyone was on agreement that we need to find a common ground.
0: Yeah.
4: And what that common ground is.
0: Exactly, PK, because, I mean, immigration is good for the country, right? It is good for the country.
4: We have to have it. We must have it.
0: We do have to have it, yeah.
4: Yeah, and we need to be a little bit tighter on how we operate things.
0: Yep.
4: I don't think we need to go over the top. I don't think we need to go full Trump here or anything like that.
0: No.
4: I think we're a little bit better than that as a nation, and we are a multicultural nation, and I think... Most people would agree with me. It doesn't matter where or their background or whatever, as long as they're bringing the right things to the country.
0: Correct.
4: Now, admittedly, though, that's cherry-picking the best of the best, and how do you get the best of the best? You know, we've been so blessed with our law enforcement officers, our nurses, and who comes here and everything, and that's fine, but people have got to pick the fruit. People have got to clean the hotels. People have got to do this. And this sounds bad, but I'm too good to do that. You know, I'm not doing that.
0: Well, so just on a simple basis, PK, both the cafes that I go to on a regular basis, half the staff are backpackers because, I mean, so how are cafes going to get staff,
4: and,
0: you know?
4: And how good's the service?
0: Yeah, of course it is.
4: Do you know what I mean? And they're happy to be serving you, whereas when you go to places and you're honoured to be in that place, you know what I'm saying? Where the service is a privilege, not a given, if you know what I mean.
0: That's right.
4: It's a funny world. But there is a fine balance, and look, let the politicians work out. We put these people in these places to make these decisions. This is our responsibility as voters, as citizens of this country.
0: I agree.
4: So,
0: I agree, PK.
4: Let's find a happy medium, and it's definitely there, and let's take away all the staying on in the, what do they call it when they want to change this visa to that visa to this visa to that visa?
0: Visa let hopping, me, yeah.
4: Yeah,
0: I think that's right. I think crack down on that, and also and overstays, of course. Thanks, PK. Good on you. Yeah,
4: no, thank you. Thanks, Phil.
0: No
4: you
0: worry.
4: Have a fantastic evening.
0: You too,
4: fantastic
0: man. You too, man. Here. Thank you. Bye-bye, and make sure you call again. Sally from Ingleburn. G'day, Sally.
5: Hi, Phil. I found it rather amusing when I was listening to the. It says her name Claire, the lady who was talking earlier on your show.
0: Oh, yeah.
5: Yeah, Claire. I found it really amusing how politicians who are the total poll opposites throughout the year will all of a sudden get together when something affects them, like their lack of staff.
0: Oh, I know, I agree.
5: When it affects them, the oddest, unlikely bunch will get together, become the best of friends.
0: That's right.
5: Just because something upsets
0: This was Dai Li, Fatima Payman, Senator Payman and Pauline Hanson all getting together like and being very chummy and complaining they don't get enough staff. Yeah, that's right.
5: Yeah, exactly. It's amazing. And we wonder why we've got so many problems in this country. It's because politicians are just so self-consumed that, honest to God, they've got no time for nothing to solve except to sit there and bleat about the lack of staff they've got. And you've got this unlikely three bunch of all people who are all piping up about the same thing.
0: Yep. I agree, Sally. I said to Claire at the time, Claire Armstrong, I said, when they get out and talk about some real issues, they might get some coverage.
5: Never.
0: All right.
5: That'll pigs will fly and hell will freeze over. That'll never happen.
0: See ya. See ya, Sally. Carol says, maybe Pauline's never had an avocado on toast at a cafe. I'm sure she has. John from Mitcham says, I always was happy to employ backpackers because they were the hardest workers. We need staff for hospitals and teachers for schools. Well, there's a whole lot of, there's a whole lot of migrant workforce that happen, and, without them, this will not be there. And I think farmers in the regions were right to say there's going to be problems here. Phil, hello.
6: Good morning, Phil.
0: What's that?
6: I hope you have a good night tomorrow.
0: Thanks, Phil. Yeah. I mean, whichever way it goes, I mean, the best team will win, if you know what I mean.
6: That performer said did to Brisbane, that was sensational.
0: Yeah, it was. Yeah.
6: Now, I want to talk to you about petrol.
0: Yeah.
6: I believe everybody in Australia right now is getting ripped off by the oil companies. And I'll tell you why. They talk about the Gulf War. Now, the Iranian War, whatever you call it. If you look up on the records, anybody can do it, after I finish talking.
0: Yeah. Hey, Phil, can you give me a call on Monday about this, Phil? Because we're going to have a talk about petrol on Monday, and I'd like to give you a good slab, and we'll do it then. But thank you. Let's do it on Monday.
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7: It's time for Dave's Discs.
8: Something very special tonight for you, Phil, with Rich Angelic, three-part harmony vocals featuring the synthesis of Glenn Shorrock, B. Birtles and Graham Goble, blended with acoustic guitars and lush strings, along with an almost non-stop lead guitar, all stretched out to nearly 9 minutes. It's a Long Way There is a musical masterpiece. It was an outstanding way for a band to introduce themselves. It's a Long Way There, blasted out of our radios, and it sent the Little River Band into our hearts decades ago now. It also seized the airwaves, not just here in Australia, but in the US, and it sent them stratospheric on the American music charts. The band was founded by musicians who, following success on the local Aussie charts, aimed at the US music market after they struck out in the UK.
9: Yeah, we did pretty well to begin with. We had track records. You know, I was known from the Twilights and Axiom, and Beeb was known from the Zoot, and Graham was known from Mississippi. And, you know, we were certainly easy for us to get a record contract again.
8: The Little River Band were pretty much the first from here in Australia that gained any real significant success in the 70s, but all members had already had a share of some local success on the music charts, as Glenn Shorrock there explained.
9: When I heard us sing together, Birtles, Goble and myself, and the amount of material that we'd garnered together, because I was writing then, I brought a lot of songs to the table. I thought, oh, I think this is a goer, you know. And Wheatley said, well, you know, we're not going to waste our time in England anymore. We'll go to America. And so we all went, oh, America, why do they need another band, you know? But it worked. The Americans didn't know we were Australian at all. They just liked the music. And It's a Long Way There. We made the charts at about number 18.
8: The Little River Band's self-titled album came out in Australia in November 1975 and then reached the American charts the following year. The Little River Band began initially as Mississippi, and after their demise, B. Birtle and Graham Goble laid the foundations for the LRB sound. But where did the band get the name from?
9: It's the road sign, you know, from Melbourne to Geelong, down the Geelong Highway. Little River exit, 1 mile. And I said, ah, Little River, sounds like a song. Ah, sounds like a band, Little River Band. Oh, okay. Fine. No one jumped up and down about it, but it stuck because I was a bit embarrassed that, you know, why should an Australian band be called Mississippi?
10: Well, prior to leaving for England, we'd had various people tell us that they felt that the name wasn't very American, and we had some criticism levelled at us because of that. So we decided to change our name mainly for that reason, and you know, to be known as foremost an Australian group.
8: That signpost, the road sign, on the road between Melbourne and Geelong, is where the band played its very first gig. The first self-titled LP released in the United States sold a healthy 200,000 copies on release. But by the end of the year, it had achieved gold status with over 500,000 albums sold, a feat no other Aussie band had managed to that date. It paved the way for artists like AC/DC, Air Supply, Men at Work and INXS to put the United States in their sights. Under the direction of manager and former Masters Apprentices bass player Glenn Wheatley, the group secured a punishing schedule of American gigs that went on to push the album sales over the million mark. As a sketchpad, the Little River Band sought to follow the sounds of the Eagles, that country rock formula, often sounding more like Crosby, Stills and Nash. Those textured harmonies that It was aimed at mass appeal, really, and it suited the emerging West Coast sound in the US at the time. Their timing was also pure synchronicity. With that West Coast sound, they built on the booming birth of also crystal clear reception emanating out of our brand new FM radios, a huge quality difference from our AM trannies. And mostly it was FM college radio stations flogging the full 8.5 minute version of the song, which could be heard as a cut down version on commercial radio. The radio edit version may have chopped off more than half the song, but it was still good enough to give the Little River Band their first American hit, getting them into the top 30. It touched off a string of 13 top 40 hits on the US charts. That's right, 13 top 40 hits. Tracks like Happy Anniversary, Reminiscing, Lady, Lonesome Loser, Cool Change, The Night Owls.
9: Well, with albums like First Under the Wire and Sleeper Catcher, yeah, they were our biggest sellers. Singles, Reminiscing, Lady. We had, I think, something in the region of 10, or 8 or 10 top 20 hits anyway, and I think 6 of them were top 10. Mm. We never got to number one, but we got to the top 5 a few times, and I think Reminiscing peaked at 3.
8: As songwriter, lead singer Glenn Shorrock also provided the band with tracks like Emma, Help Is On Its Way, Shut Down Turn Off, while Graham Goble remains one of the most lauded Australian songwriters of all time, clearly demonstrated with a commendation for 3 million US airplays of the track Reminiscing alone. Here's a few memories.

disc on Nightlife tonight is from Little River Band, their debut song. The melody of It's a Long Way There was one of the best Graham Goebel ever wrote. Lyric-wise, It's a Long Way There tells the story of an individual's search for meaning and purpose, filled with introspection, longing, and there's a glimmer of hope as it unwinds. An anthem for those who feel lost and aimless, but with a positive outcome. It's a Long Way There played a pivotal role in establishing the Little River Band's international success and helped propel their career to absolutely stratospheric heights. LRB's signature blend of pop, rock and soft rock, incorporating harmonious melodies and soulful vocals, are all on show in this seamless fusion of sound. Little River Band, beginning with this iconic Aussie song, left an indelible mark on the soft rock genre across the globe with their harmonies, songwriting, and musicianship. The Little River Band managed to showcase Australia's musical prowess in the 1970s and onwards, and proved to us here we were producing world-class rock bands that built their career to absolutely stratospheric heights. LRB's signature blend of pop, rock and soft rock, incorporating harmonious melodies and soulful vocals, are all on show in this seamless fusion of sound. Little River Band, beginning with this iconic Aussie song, left an indelible mark on the soft rock genre across the globe with their

0: It's a long way there. Thanks, Dave, for that look at the Little River Band. Thank you. The song's very Supertrampish, and you should do something about them, says a listener. We have done Supertramp. Dave has done that. Anyway, Dave will be back next week. Ashwin's going to look after you after this because I've got to get out of here. Hi, Ashwin.
1: Hi, Phil. We'll look at some of the numbers behind migration, see if we can get to the facts with a lecturer, and home remedies that your parents hit you with, which, incidentally, migration increases the quirkiness of some of the home remedies our parents hit us with. I got hit with turmeric and milk and garlic, so not sure what you had.
0: Vegemite on mouth ulcers. Oh, very bad.
1: Sounds kind of torturous.
0: Thanks. Talk then.
2: When our leaders speak.
3: They have not done a regulatory impact statement. They can make no prognostications of packaging reform.
2: For expert news.
4: Labor and the crossbench to push for stricter gun laws in state parliament.
2: Turn to 9.
5: Good morning, Tim Wharton with ABC News. The Australian Chamber of Commerce and Industry says the federal government has done well to resist calls for extreme cuts to migration. The business group says migration remains important for addressing skills shortages and supporting economic growth. But opposition leader Angus Taylor says Labor's proposed migration levels remain too high for the coalition to offer bipartisan support. Mr. Taylor says he would reconsider the coalition's position if the government agreed to further reduce its migration target.
6: The numbers are still way beyond what our housing supply can meet. The housing and the infrastructure and the services we have in this country have not been able to cope with the numbers that we have seen. That needs to change, and we made that very clear when the government indicated to us they wanted to work with us.
5: Economists don't expect the US Federal Reserve to lower interest rates anytime soon, despite pressure from President Donald Trump. The president has reacted angrily to the Fed's decision to lift interest rates as the ongoing war with Iran continues to put pressure on oil prices, contributing to rising inflation. Mr. Trump says rates should be at just 1%, calling the board hostile and politically driven. But University of Michigan economics and public policy professor Justin Wolfers disagrees.
7: The president says a lot of dumb things. Saying that interest rates should be 1% is dumb. You'd only want interest rates to be 1% if the economy were struggling. This is the inane mutterings of someone who seems somewhat detached from economic reality, but fortunately who appointed people who are much closer to reality.
5: Almost a month on from Nepal's deadly flash flood, rescuers retain slim hopes that workers in hydropower tunnels may still be found alive. With the latest, here's South Asia correspondent Rachel Clayton.
8: There are now teams inside. Two particular sites have been able to get 800 metres inside tunnels in the upper Trishuli. One site, there's about six to seven hydropower sites, but at that one they've been able to sort of actually get inside some of these tunnels, get rid of that mud and that water and then stay inside. That was one of the major issues with getting inside any of these areas early on, was clearing all that debris from underground so that rescue teams could get in and get further into where they think survivors might be. When it comes to rebuilding, that is being focused right now on Nuwakot, that is a bit further downstream.
5: US President Donald Trump has threatened to cut trade with the European Union if it follows through with a proposal to make Canada its first ever associate member. The European Commission President Ursula von der Leyen says she wants to open the door to Canada becoming the EU's first associate member, while Canadian Prime Minister Mark Carney says Ottawa is seeking a unique alliance with the bloc, not membership. Mr. Trump says the plan is laughable.
9: The whole thing with Canada. Canada's been a terrible trade partner. And if they do that, if I think it's at all a hostile act, I will put very serious tariffs or stop trading with Europe on many things.
5: King Charles has urged senior leaders in the AI industry to make sure that the technology remains under control and in the service of people and the planet. A gathering in Scotland has been convened to discuss how AI can benefit society, and comes as debate swirls around whether rapid advances will soon put it beyond the ability of humans to rein it in. Speaking to executives, including NVIDIA chief executive Jensen Huang, the King says AI's pace and substance are intriguing and deeply concerning in equal measure.
10: There seems urgency in adequately considering the existential dangers of such technologies falling into the wrong hands and being used in potentially catastrophic ways.
5: The Saudi civil defence says that debris from an intercepted Houthi drone has killed one person and injured two others. Officials say one Yemeni was killed and a Saudi citizen and a Pakistani national were injured in Tarif province in the western part of the country. It comes amid an ongoing escalation between the Iran-backed Houthi rebels and Saudi-backed government forces in Yemen. A former Iranian professional athlete says opposition figure Reza Pahlavi has greater legitimacy before supporting US and Israeli military strikes against Iran. It comes after the coalition invited the former Crown Prince to visit Australia for talks. The former athlete, who represented Iran internationally, has asked to remain anonymous out of concern for his family in the country. Mr. Pahlavi lost credibility by supporting attacks on his own nation.
11: 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When he did that, I think, you know, he knows he's done.
5: You're up to date with the latest from ABC News. I'm Tim Wharton.
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1: Good morning. We are about to roll into our overnights quiz. So if you'd like to play, give me a call on 1300 800 222. The way it works is I ask you a question. We go through them as a group. We've got 25 questions, so you can have up to two questions per person. You just have to get the first one right to move on to question two. And then we draw the winner at the end. So the more points you have, the more chances you have to win. So everyone who scores correctly is in with a chance to win. We're about to kick off with that 1300 800 222. We have three lines free if you'd like to play. And then this is the plan for the rest of the program. Your parents, do you have trouble talking to them? Or are you a parent who has trouble talking to your adult child? I was upstairs having a nap before the program and then something popped up on my phone and it was something along the lines of, if your parent has trouble talking to you, they're not a bad parent. They just have trouble transitioning from being a parent to a friend. They're a good parent, they just have trouble transitioning to being a friend as you're an adult. That was a new way to look at it. So I thought, oh, that's an interesting idea to look at stilted conversation that you might be having. One thing though, if you did have good parents, is they always looked after you when you were sick. And sometimes the remedies would be quote unquote quickie. For me, that was garlic milk. Mum would give us, crush some garlic into milk and give it to us when we were sick. I don't know where she got that from. Traditional India maybe, or she just made it up to torment us. But we had a home remedy. So in the third hour, Tracy Strong will be joining us to talk about home remedies and getting your suggestions as well. So if there's anything you got hit with, garlic milk, Phil got hit with turmeric on the ulcers. Sorry, turmeric, Vegemite on the ulcers. So yeah, maybe you got hit with something unusual as well for a home remedy. So we'll talk about that in the third hour. In the second hour, we have a migration expert on to talk about the numbers, the reality of migration into this country. The politics is obviously heated. It'll be a vote decider at the next election. So let's all be armed with some numbers to get to the reality of immigration. Then we can make better decisions on what to support from our politicians. That's coming up in the second hour. Home remedies in the third hour. Angela will join in the final hour to talk about the quirky things going on in New Zealand. They've got their first underground railway, apparently. Do we have that? I don't think Brisbane is even there yet, but Auckland, they'll take you underground at least a couple of stops to explore the city. So, a lot of things going on in the program, but we do kick off with the quiz in just a moment. The lines are currently busy, but they will clear up during the hour. So just keep this number aside one more time, 1300 800 222. You're listening to ABC Radio Overnights. Thanks for the warm welcome, Scott and Stu. Oh, that's Carol. This is the B-52s with Rose.

0: That's Rome by the B-52s. G'day, Ashwin, says someone texting in. I don't suppose you have a nice calming song coming up to help me ease into sleep. I don't think the Rome song was that calming. It had a clap. You can't be a calming song with a clap in it. I think that's a general rule of physics. But other than that, dreamy song. Maybe it'll take you into a lucid dream of some kind. Carol also writes, because I was asking, what did your parents do to you to heal you when you were sick? I got hit with the garlic milk. Carol says thistle milk on warts. Wow. I don't know you could. I actually looked up how do you milk a thistle. So that's on my search history now. Apparently you don't milk them. You crush the seeds to extract the thistle milk. So that's interesting. The things we learn here on the, well, before the quiz even begins. That's two facts already. How to milk thistle and clapping. Also, if you're in Spring Hill, speaking of a good night's sleep, if you were in Spring Hill last night, did you hear alien-like noises, Spring Hill of Brisbane, at about 4 a.m? I'm not sure if there's a new cleaning truck or something, but it just felt very mysterious and alien-like in the morning. Anyway, that's not really relatable to 99% of you listening in. So let's keep going with the quiz. The way it works is you call in, you answer a question, you get a point, and then you go on the draw to win. We announce the winner at the end of the hour. A quick run of the weather. Before we begin, Brisbane, you will have 25 degrees today, partly cloudy. Sydney, 23 and sunny. Melbourne, mostly sunny, 23 degrees. Canberra, 22, morning frost and sunny. Hobart, 20, shower or two, becoming windy. Darwin, 34 and sunny. Adelaide, 22 and sunny. Perth, 26 with showers increasing. Lee joins us to kick off. Hi, Lee.
1: Hello.
0: Lee, did your parents give you anything strange when you got sick?
1: Nah.
0: Oh, that's good. You just the normal cures. Now, I have a question for you to kick off with, Lee, and that is Freddie Mercury's real name. What was it?
1: So who's real name?
0: Freddie Mercury.
1: Can't remember his real name.
0: Not sure. Did you listen to a lot of Queen music growing up?
1: Yeah, I like Queen.
0: What's your favourite Queen song?
1: Well, my favourite Queen song is The Show Must Go On.
0: Oh, yeah, that's quite a dramatic one as well. Not so much the happy ones. You just like how dramatic and big that song is?
1: Yes.
0: Not a bad song.
1: His real name is Favo Balsara.
0: That is correct, Farrokh Balsara. He was a Parsi from India originally with a sort of Persian-y Indian name. Maybe Freddie Mercury sounds a bit more fun. So, yeah, I was listening to Roger Taylor. Apparently he didn't have a very good singing voice to start with. Roger said he sounded like a distressed sheep or something, but then he became the greatest rock voice of all. So there's hope for all of us. Do you sing it all, Lee?
1: No, I can't sing that song.
0: But you said you used to play music the other day, right?
1: Yeah.
0: What instrument do you mainly focus on?
1: Keyboards and drums.
0: Oh, yeah. So more of a backing instrument. You don't have to sing up to stand up front and sing. Well, Lee, thanks for joining you. Now, that's 1 point. Sorry. Your second question is, in which 1989 movie has the following line? Oh, here's the line. Carpe diem. Seize the day, boys. Make your lives extraordinary.
1: That's a hard one.
0: Yeah. Carpe diem,
1: but I'm going to take one guess, though. Is it Home Alone?
0: Oh, it's not Home Alone. It's a good combination.
1: Although, it's one of my favourite movies.
0: Home Alone is?
1: Yeah.
0: Yeah, Kevin's back, isn't he? He's got back into acting after a 30-year break.
1: Yeah.
0: He's back. All right, we'll see if the next person knows, Lee. Thanks for calling in tonight.
1: Yeah.
0: Okay, some more cures of yours. Ashwin, what's garlic milk like? It sounds okay. Have you tried garlic ice cream? It's a thing. What? That shouldn't be a good thing. That's from Gavin. You get used to garlic milk. It feels a bit savoury. It's not fun, though. Yeah, not something you'd look forward to. Mum would put Rexona on everything. A green ointment. Pimple? Rexona. Wart? Rexona. Rash? Rexona. You'd think Rexona would increase the rash. Who knows? Our parents had some wild cures because most of them didn't go to medical school. Imagine if they had access to the internet as well, the things they would have come up with. All right. 1300 800 222 is the number to call. It's busy, though. The lines are busy, but they will clear up. But you can text me, 0437 774 774. In the meantime, Justin joins us from Frankston. Hi, Justin.
2: G'day, Ashwin. Long time no hear, mate.
0: It's been a few days. Your mum or dad would have come up with some interesting cures, right, for you when you got sick?
2: Oh, yes. I can give you one. Hot lemon drink with honey and sugar.
0: Oh, that sounds lovely. Is that for a sore throat?
2: No, it's for a blocked nose and a sore throat.
0: Okay. Did it work?
2: Yes. And I actually thought of another one. You have chamomile tea.
0: Oh, that's...
2: Chamomile tea, Dad, with hot water and mint leaves.
0: To get you to sleep when you're not sleeping.
2: Yep.
0: Yeah, that's true.
2: And I still do it to this day. And I was about 15 or 16 at the time when I first tried it.
0: Yeah. I don't know if chamomile is the most delicious flavour, but you add a bit of honey. Honey rescues everything.
2: Oh, definitely. And there's also another one, too. There's also white vinegar on bee stings.
0: Oh, okay. Is that just a distraction or does it actually help?
2: It's a distraction and it helps because it helps with the sting and it also helps with the swelling.
0: Yeah, and you smell like a salad as well, which is an added bonus.
2: Yes, I actually had to do that a couple of days ago, actually, when I got stung by a bee. Luckily, I didn't have to go to hospital because I'm allergic to bees.
0: Oh, yeah, good. I'm glad you were safe. Did you just have some white vinegar on you, though?
2: Yeah, I had... Like I carry around a you know those little hand sanitizer bottles.
0: Yeah,
2: I fill that up with white vinegar and take it with me everywhere I go.
0: Oh, lovely! Yeah, we've all got our little quirks. That's your one. It's like me carrying around chilies everywhere I go, a chili paste pickle. Zen has said, "Hey Ash, you should try a fish milkshake." Oh gosh, would you do that, Justin?
2: Yep, I would do it. As long as you take the guts out.
0: Yeah, definitely. Oh, just leave the head. Leave the head and the spine.
2: No, take the head. Yeah, take the head out. Just give me the meat and mix it up. I actually had to do that because I had a really bad toothache and I had to emulsify my whole noodles and meat and everything like that. I couldn't chew, so I had to emulsify it with a NutriBullet. Tasted like a beef milkshake.
0: Yeah. You actually feel like a healthy bodybuilder in some ways.
2: Oh, definitely, because I'm now 65 kilos and I've gained 5 kilos.
0: Good. You're on the way. You got your health under control, Justin. Let me hit you with your question, and that is, which 1989 movie has the following line? Carpe diem. Seize the day, boys. Make your lives extraordinary.
2: Can I just say that's one saying that I've heard and I use it all the time is carpe diem. But I always thought it was carpe denim.
0: Yeah. Seize the jeans. Seize the jeans, boys.
2: Seize the jeans. Yeah.
0: Take them everywhere.
2: Yeah, that's what I thought. Would that be... Now, you said 1989.
0: Yeah.
2: I would only be three years old at the time.
0: You would have seen some reruns of this, though.
2: Would that be the Wild West?
0: Not the Wild West, Justin, unfortunately, but I'll chat to you another night.
2: Yeah, and just before I go, can I give a quick shout-out to April, because I know she's probably going to call. I just want to give her a shout-out, and hopefully she goes well in the quiz.
0: Shout-out to April. Thanks, Justin.
2: Thanks, man.
0: A lot of you have actually texted. This should almost have been an open-line conversation. We've had so many home cures from your parents. Tea bags on your eyes to fix eye bags. That's a good overnight one for me, because by day three of this shift, I've usually got very blackened eyes. So maybe I'll try some tea bags on the eyes. Cabbage poultice? Well, that's an old world, almost colonial era cure, isn't it? The poultice, but cabbage flavoured. And someone says, there is no such thing as garlic milk. It is garlic juice. Milk only comes from animals. Oh, no. What she would do is she would maybe fry the garlic and mix it in with cow's milk. So it would be milk with the essence of garlic. I don't know why. Someone says, my Ukrainian wife. Here it is. Where's the guy? Okay, I'll come back to that one. Hi, it's Rita here from East Doncaster. I used to get turmeric milk and honey and turmeric paste for sore throats. Hot lemon water with sugar and honey and salt for sore throats. And you're correct about this movie question, which Justin couldn't quite do. Let's see if Cameron has got this. Hi, Cameron.
3: Yeah, good morning. Now, that's two in a row. Can I skip and take another one?
0: You can. So that's a past question. If anyone would like to come back to it, just tell me you'd like to go back to that question and you can go for your point there. So your question, Cameron, is which famous English ice dancing duo in 1984 at Sarajevo became the highest scoring Olympic competitors of all time?
3: Torval and Dean.
0: Torval and Dean is correct. Your second question.
3: Now, you're talking about home remedies.
0: Yes.
3: My parents, if you were cough, they'd give you a soup spoonful of watered down Worcestershire sauce, and it used to stop the coughing immediately. Just magic.
0: Just out of fear. You just stop out of fear.
3: I don't know the mechanics of it, but I know it worked 100%.
0: Interesting. I wonder if it was one of the ingredients, the vinegar or something, was just doing something to you.
3: Was something, but I tell you what, the cough, here, take this, and within 10 seconds, 15 seconds, you stop coughing. Oh, just marvellous.
0: That's not bad. Yep. We should. So you would do that with your kids if you had like a cough situation?
3: No, absolutely. No, wouldn't hesitate.
0: Okay. Well, I'd never heard of that one. That's a good quirky one, but you swear by it, Cameron, so I'll take your word on the cough. Now, something's beeping. It sounds like I'm being attacked by an alien. Are you on some strange phone tonight, Cameron?
3: No. You always say I have trouble with my phone, but maybe, nobody else ever says so.
0: Maybe I'm the one beeping then. Who knows?
3: Well, I don't hear any beeping.
0: Okay. All right. Well, let me get you to question two then. Now, because they thought this was an antidote to drunkenness, the ancient Greeks and Romans used what purple gemstone to make their drinking goblets that were meant to keep a drink sober? So what gemstone was used?
3: Amethyst.
0: Now, you have some gemstone knowledge, don't you?
3: Well, I used to be a prospector.
0: That's what, because you told me about opals the other day, so this would have been right up your alley.
3: Oh, of course, yeah.
0: Okay, yeah, amethyst. And apparently amethystos is Greek for not drunk. And don't know if it works. I don't think it works, but...
3: I haven't tried that one.
0: No. All right, Cameron, thanks for calling in tonight.
3: I've got two.
0: You've got 2 points tonight.
3: Thank you.
0: The pass question, many of you are getting that correct. Some of you have given me inappropriate cures that I can't quite read out. So let's see what else has gone. Okay. All right. Oh. For every lurgy, flat lemonade and an empty bucket with a cap full of Dettol beside the bed. Oh, gosh. Dettol. Hopefully they kept that external on the body. Interesting. Okay. Sam has called us from Costa Mesa in California. Hello, Sam.
4: Good morning.
0: Morning, Sam. Did you get hit with any traditional American cures from your parents when you were sick?
4: I don't think so. The only thing I remember is my dad was kind of a stern guy, and when I got my tonsils out, I was like 4, and I vividly remember my dad making me a banana milkshake, and I was like, this is like the best moment in history. Yeah. It was like tasted so good. My dad was being nice. Like, it was pretty awesome. That's it, though. That's all I got.
0: You got a treat. That was his way of treating you for being a good boy.
4: 100%. Yeah.
0: Do you still drink banana milkshakes to remember that moment?
4: I still love a banana milkshake for sure.
0: Bit of cinnamon? Any other ingredients?
4: Nah, just banana and ice cream.
0: Oh, you're a purist.
4: Blend it up.
0: Purist. All right.
4: I guess so. or either that or very boring.
0: No, you're what's that called? Refined. You've got a refined palate. Just the banana will do. No need for cinnamon to save that. Okay, now your question.
4: Yeah, they say bananas don't taste. Yeah. They don't taste like they used to.
0: From what
4: I understand.
0: Well, there's more.
4: They changed the. Go ahead. Sorry.
0: I was just saying, there's more choices. You get ladies' fingers. You get Cavendish. There's different options. Maybe we need to switch the banana we're using to find a more flavorful one.
4: It's the Cavendish is involved in it somehow. I can't remember if that's the new variety that has replaced the old one, or if that's the one that maybe we just don't get those in the U.S. because there was like a blight in Central America that killed off all the ones that we used to get. And I don't remember if they were replaced with Cavendish or I think Cavendish is the replacement. But anyway, sorry to bore you with that.
0: No, I like little quirky facts. And if the banana is losing its edge, it has to be careful because, you know, the plum will take over or the peach will take over. So the banana needs to lift its game for sure. But I will put a question.
4: Oh, man, don't even mention peach milkshakes. Those are the best.
0: Oh, my God. My favorite fruit, probably a good yellow peach. But I actually have a fruit question for you to kick off with, Sam. What leaves does a silkworm prefer to eat? Which tree's leaves?
4: Is it acacia?
0: It's not acacia, unfortunately.
4: Okay.
0: But, Sam, thanks for the banana facts tonight.
4: You're welcome. Have a good weekend.
0: And you too as well. For bad deli belly, my Indian doctor friends gave me chopped garlic and ginger mixed with curd yogurt. It helped. Oh, that sounds quite soothing for the stomach. Wayne says, the other thing my Ukrainian wife taught me was that as soon as you get a sore throat, you gargle with warm, salty water. That seems to work. Yeah, a lot of us got hit with the warm, salty water. Trev joins us from Surfer's Paradise. Hi, Trev.
5: Hello, Ashwin.
0: Trev, you would have refused any wild cures growing up, right? I can imagine your independent streak wouldn't have suffered a Vegemite on the ulcer.
5: Vegemite on the ulcer. Oh, that sounds like the name of my next book.
0: Vegemite on the ulcer. Now, it sounds like a good children's story.
5: I suppose. You don't put Vegemite on ulcers, nor do you put salt. I had mouth ulcers as a kid. I don't know why, and I don't have them now, but Mum used to say, rinse out with salt water, and it stung like buggery. Am I allowed to say buggery on the ABC?
0: It's done now. It's done now, but it did sting a lot. Yeah, it's interesting the thing our parents hit us with. Are you a dad as well, Trev?
5: Am I a dad? Yes, I've got four adult offspring.
0: Now, did you give them the conventional treatments, or did you try anything a bit quirky?
5: You'd have to ask them. I think when it comes to stuff like that, look, I'll tell you a story about bananas. When I was about 10, we used to go to holidays at Greenmount and they served banana fritters and snow cones at the kiosk there. I love banana fritters. And then when we went back from holidays, Mum cooked me a banana fritter and I loved her even more.
0: It's the ultimate combination, isn't it? The sweetness of the banana and the deep frying as well. That's comfort food.
5: It's a bit cooked and put a bit of icing sugar on. Yum. And if you got a scoop of ice cream, look, if Robinson Crusoe had that, he would have stayed on the island.
0: Yeah, actually, Robinson, apart from being tied down by all those people, it sounded like a good life he was having all out there.
5: Well, I expect so. But Thursdays were good. Friday was a problem.
0: Very much. Very much. Okay, now we're on question number four or so, Trev, for you. What leaves does a silkworm prefer to eat? It's not acacia.
5: I don't know what they

0: preferred leaf, but they do eat mulberry leaves.
1: Well, yes,
0: and
1: that's
0: also,
1: true.
0: If you feed them the leaves of violet flowers, the silk turns out mauve.
1: Oh, wow. And now that you can dye them from the inside.
0: True.
1: Yeah.
0: Well, it comes, you don't have to dye it. Like it's, but yeah, it's just something that I learned. You know, probably about the same time as I learned how good banana fritters were.
1: Interesting.
0: As a kid, I had silkworms in the shoebox.
1: Yeah, and you were just dyeing them with lots of... With lavender, did you say?
0: Oh, somebody in our class, in my class, said give them violet leaves. And, yeah, it worked.
1: Oh. It was the original tie-dyeing, wasn't it? Before tie-dyeing T-shirts, you just had to feed your silkworm.
0: Don't talk to me about tie-dyeing. I used to tie-dye my T-shirts in the laundry tub and I felt fantastic. If I look now, they look very gay.
1: Well, you've gone through phases in your life and now you're in your retired surfer's paradise phase. And so, yeah, they looked pretty happy before. Not so much now. Trevor, I've had a comment come in about bananas, and that's saying the Cavendish is not the original mass market banana. It replaced an older variety called the Gros Michel in the 1950s and 60s after a fungal infection wiped out global crops. So there's been a banana takeover.
0: Look, bananas, and they're called Palantir, I think. There was a disease in Africa, and if it would have taken hold, would have just destroyed. It's a food source for tens of thousands of people, and not the bananas we eat. These are big suckers that you've got to cook. You know, they're as big as your arm, but... bananas are, as a crop, well, they're a berry and,
1: they are a berry posing as something else. Now, I've got a second question for you, Trev, and that is, who wrote the bestseller, A Tale of Two Cities? Tale for...
0: Oh, sorry, I thought you said The Tale of Two Cities.
1: Now, come on, Trev, keep it clean.
0: It's Dickens.
1: Charles Dickens for a second point. Trev, that's 2 points for you. I'll let you go on with your night tonight.
0: Thank you. It's good, and good night to you and everyone else. It's a pleasure to be here.
1: Good night. Thank you, Trev. Evening, Ashwin. My Italian mother's remedy was fig milk. Fig sap on warts worked a treat. And talking about salad, now that I'm an adult, I spray vinegar and clove oil on shower tiles to remove mold. And yep, it smells like salad dressing all right. Yeah, everyone's got different wart treatments. I guess in my day it was just ice, dry ice, wasn't it? Traditional. I'm so conservative when it comes to warts. A lot of you were just pouring different kinds of juice on your warts growing up. What a wild life you all lived. Abby joins us for the first time calling in from Mandurah. Hi, Abby.
2: Hello, how are you?
1: Good. Now, as a first-time caller, can you tell me, did your parents put anything weird into you when you got sick growing up?
2: Yeah, when you had a toothache, we actually used cloves, and you put... Mum used to put a clove in your mouth, and then you'd bite down on it, and then it would soften up, and then it would numb your gum.
1: Oh, that's so quite a powerful flavour, just one clove, and were you okay with that?
2: One clove. Yeah, that's right. I still use it to this day. When you get a bit of a toothache, you just get those dry cloves, put it in your mouth right where it hurts and just clench down on it and it numbs it up. So there you go.
1: It's a pretty beneficial spice as well, so you're probably getting some other health benefits without even noticing.
2: 100%.
1: Yeah. Should do all my spices that way, just bite straight into them. Cardamom. You know when you have a biryani or some Indian food, sometimes you bite into the cardamom, the green cardamom. Are you okay with that moment, or is that a stressful time for you?
2: It's quite stressful. It's like coriander, mate. You just don't do it.
1: Not for you, but cloves is fine.
2: Okay. Yeah, cloves are fine, yeah.
1: Okay, let's see then if we've got a question for you. Not a spice question, and that is, according to the old proverb, to which European capital city do all roads lead?
2: Rome.
1: Rome is good. Not too hard on that one. Your second question, Coven, C-O-V-E-N, is the collective name.

0: for a group of what?
1: Nuns?
0: Oh, a coven of nuns. I've never heard that.
1: I don't know then.
0: I have no idea.
1: Can we go back to the Freddie Mercury one? I know the Freddie Mercury one.
0: Now, that's been answered. Justin did that one. The past question we still have is, which 1989 movie has the following line? Carpe diem. Seize the day, boys. Make your lives extraordinary.
1: Wasn't that Robin Williams was in there? Dead Poets Society?
0: Yeah, that's your past question.
1: It was,
0: answered for
1: yes.
0: 1 point. All right, thanks for calling in tonight, Abby.
1: Okay, bud. See you later. Have a good night.
0: Bye. Many of you are right. Susan and Chipper, Coven and Harry, you're correct on what a coven is. Do you know? Listening in. Paul has called us from Esperance. Hi, Paul.
2: Hey, Ash.
0: Paul, what's a collection collection of truckies called?
2: An asylum, probably.
0: Asylum of truckies. A sausage roll of truckies. It's got to be a good phrase for you guys.
2: An asylum, mate.
0: Well, you're a wild people, you know. You're out in the middle of the night. You're having fun. You look. Yeah. Do you talk to each other on those transistor radios as you're driving around?
2: The Charlie Baker, we call it, mate.
0: The CB radio. Yeah, keeping each other company.
2: Charlie Baker.
0: Okay. Well, let's see what we've.
2: I'm a bit upset, mate. That lady got one wrong and then answered my question.
0: Oh no, she went. I mean, everyone's got access to the past question, so yeah.
2: Yeah, but she'd answered one wrong.
0: I know.
2: She'd answered one wrong. I'm not allowed to have another go at the third question.
0: I'll clarify this because this is worth saying, Paul. You can't go to the next question when you get one wrong, but the past question.
2: I'll just make my point,
0: and then you come back to me in a second, Paul. I'll make my point, and you tell me what you think. I think everyone who calls in should be able to go back to the past question. Some people tell me straight away, let's go to the past question. Some people take a moment, and that caller was her first time calling in, so I just was like, okay.
2: Yeah.
0: But you reckon...
2: Well, I learned the lesson hard by the first time I called in, but...
0: Yeah. Fair point.
2: I'm just sitting here, I'm here in the middle of nowhere, and you're hoping that you stay on long enough that it doesn't drop out before you get there, and someone starts asking for clues, and you give a clue, and...
0: Oh, no, I don't do clues anymore. I'm clue-free.
2: I know that. Well, that sort of thing, it's... And then you get a question, like, I might get a question about a movie. No, I don't watch movies.
0: I know, you had a...
2: It's a bit unfair for someone to sit... out here for ages,
0: yeah,
2: and someone else to get a free pass right in front of you, I sort of whinge it a bit. I don't really want.
0: That's
2: to,
0: okay, Paul.
2: If you get one wrong, I reckon that's it. No, going back to passes. No.
0: Okay. All right.
2: If you don't get it right, that's it.
0: Just because we're talking about the rules, Paul.
2: I get you.
0: I just don't want to talk about the rules too much, but Paul makes a fair point. And we need to be clear, Stuart, you're listening as well. Past questions, can you go back straight away or do you need to answer, you know, because some people just don't jump into it straight away. Paul, you make a good point, and I'm sorry you waited so long for that call, for that answer that you had, which our previous caller did. But do call back another night. It is 21 minutes till the news. Ross has called us from Victoria, from Bond Beach in Victoria. Hi, Ross.
3: Good morning.
0: Ross, we are on to our next question. Oh, no, we're still on to this question. Coven. Coven is a collective name for a group of what? It's not nuns.
3: It's probably pretty close to the opposite, I would have thought.
0: Yeah.
3: I did do Macbeth at high school.
0: Yeah, all right.
3: So... Witches.
0: Witches is correct as well, very much so. Coven of Witches, it's a great name, Coven. We don't really use it on anyone else.
3: Yeah.
0: What do you do for work, Ross, if you can say?
3: I've got a mowing franchise.
0: Oh. There's no collective noun for a group of mowers, is there?
3: Oh, it could be deadbeats or...
0: Everyone's got something. Cutters. Yeah, sorry, grass cut. Yeah, a cutter of mowers. Yeah.
3: Yes, there we go.
0: I like it. Okay, now you're lucky because you get the smell of freshly cut grass every day. It's like having your own perfumery around.
3: Yeah, springtime is very good for that.
0: Yeah, lovely. All right, so you've got 1 point for witches. Your second question, which famous movie character said, Close your mouth, please, Michael. We are not a codfish.
3: Oh, damn. Close your mouth, Michael. Michael. I'm internet lisp, so I'm no help, I'm afraid. Michael. No, I'd be a stab in the dark without any relevance whatsoever, I'm afraid.
0: That's okay. You've got 1 point for witches, so we'll see if the next person knows.
3: Okay.
0: Thank you, Ross.
3: Thank you.
0: Ellen, I am presently in hospital, says someone texting. My son swears by it. A mixture of raw garlic, raw turmeric, lemon juice, coconut water, and a spoon of honey blended and strained. He's brought it into hospital while I have been in the ICU, being fed by the strongest of antibiotics. The doctors will not have advised of using the mixture, but all have agreed to the drink. It's full of natural health-giving properties and aids antibiotics. It doesn't taste very nice, but I agree it is one of the best antibiotics. That's from Marie. I can imagine the doctors, if they didn't think it was doing any harm, they would let you have a go with turmeric. I don't think it's a particularly nice drink, turmeric milk, but it seems to work. Johnny Chicken Tooth, collective noun for mowers is a mulch of mowers. Like it, Johnny. That's the alliteration we were looking for. Helen joins us from Healesville. Hi, Helen.
4: Good morning, Ashwin. How are you?
0: I'm having a good night tonight. We're going through some cures and some questions. Let's see where we're at with you. Oh, this is the famous movie character question, Helen. This famous movie character said, close your mouth, please, Michael. We are not a codfish.
4: Sorry, I can't think of anything.
0: That's okay. Before you go, did you have any quirky cures from your parents?
4: No, but I used to like it when my mother rubbed Vicks on our chest.
0: Oh, that was fun. Yeah, that's a good tender moment, isn't it, between parent and child?
4: Yeah, it's lovely.
0: Lovely. Helen, thanks for calling tonight.
4: Thank you, Ash.
0: I like the Vicks cure as well because it wasn't too strong, you know, just a little bit of a minty, but good enough. Bonding moments. They're few and far between because there reaches an age, you know, when you stop letting your parents put Vicks on your chest, you know, 45, 46. That's enough. It's enough, Mum. You can do it myself. Julia has called us from Wollongong. Hi, Julia. Julia, can you hear me? No, I've just put you on hold, Julia, just in case there's something wrong with your phone or you've fallen asleep. Helen joins us from Broome. Hi, Helen.
5: Hi, Ash. Poor Ash. Don't let them bully you, Ash.
0: No, I mean, Paul, I just feel for him. He was on the line for a long time, and I did change my behaviour slightly because people sometimes say the past question, they tell me straight away, but really you have access to the past question at any time during our call, so I think I'll make that clearer next time, that's all.
5: Yeah, but it's not sheep station.
0: No, it's not. That's too. There's that aspect of it as well. Yeah, well, good. You've got a good, healthy attitude. Let's see. Now, do you want to pass on this question, Helen, or have
5: a
0: go?
5: I think it's Nemo, is it?
0: I'll just repeat the question. Which famous movie character said, close your mouth, please, Michael, we are not a codfish?
5: Is it Nemo?
0: No, unfortunately, it's not Nemo.
5: All right.
0: Helen, but okay. It fits the movie, though, doesn't it?
5: I'll leave the barely controlled chaos.
0: Yeah, we'll see. We'll see if someone can call in with some more chaos. Thank you. Thanks for calling in. Okay. All right. I mean, that line does fit Nemo. It also fits Jaws, if Jaws could talk. How much quirkier would Jaws be if the shark could talk, you know, say things to its kids about why it's so angry all the time for 3 movies, wouldn't let up. Let's actually go back to Julia next. But in the meantime, Tara joins us. Hi, Tara.
6: Good morning, Ashwin. How are you?
0: It's been a good night tonight. We've had some feisty calls. We've had some cures. And now we are in the middle of this question, and that is which famous movie... Oh, no, you can pass on this. Which famous...
6: I'll definitely pass, yes.
0: Okay. So that's a pass question. If anyone would like to answer, the question is which character in a movie said, close your mouth, please, Michael. We are not a codfish. It is not Nemo. Many of you have that correct in the text message line, Trish and Maz. You are right. Okay, Tara, your question then. What is someone who shoes horses called?
6: Farrier.
0: Farrier is correct. Carol says, I'm trying to ring. You blocked my number. Why? No, Carol, we did not. There's 8 lines that they give us, and they're all filled up. And I apologise for that. It's just a bit hectic, but they might clear up. Or if not, text 0437 774 774. Your second question, Tara.
6: Yeah.
0: A large portion of what 2001 Jan Martel novel features the main character stranded on a lifeboat after a shipwreck with a Bengal tiger named Richard Parker?
6: Oh, I know what you're talking about.
0: Yeah, Richard Parker the tiger.
6: Oh, what was it called? Life of Pi?
0: Life of Pi is good. Great name for a tiger, isn't it, Richard Parker? For an Indian animal.
6: It is.
0: I reckon that's 2 points for you, isn't it, Farrier and Richard Parker?
6: It is. Yeah, thanks, Ashwin.
0: Thank you for calling, Tara. Harry, you are correct. Life of Pi. Oh. Old remedy rubbing Vicks on the soles of your feet and putting on a pair of socks to stop coughing, especially that annoying cough at night for both children and adults. Works every time, says Maggie from WA. There's a whole host of home remedies. You know what? That segment is coming up in the third hour. Tracy Strong is joining us, so we've got so much material of things you've all tried on your kids or had inflicted on you. Julia has called in from Wollongong. Oh, hang on. This is the first time I've heard from a farrier. They say, I used to be a farrier. I worked in a butcher shop. I had to shoe the flies. Okay. Julia has called in from Wollongong. Hi, Julia.
7: Hi, Ashwin. Sorry about before. Can you hear me now?
0: Did you fall asleep? Or tell us the backstory.
7: Oh, no, I just had you on mute.
0: Oh, that's okay.
7: And then I didn't click the right button.
0: No, that's okay.
7: I also had you on speakerphone and realised I was echoing. So I reckon that should be a roll of truckies.
0: Oh, I like that. That rolls off the tongue as well, a roll of truckies.
7: Yeah, and they're all just moving forward and
0: yeah,
7: they're all appreciating what they're doing.
0: A mulch of gardeners
7: through the night.
0: Love it. What do you do for work, or did you do for work?
7: I'm currently unemployed. So.
0: Can you tell us in any industry you've been involved with in the past? I'm just seeing if we can come up with more names.
7: Oh, as a scientist. So.
0: Scientist. So, what, any kind of science?
7: Yeah, I don't want to go.
0: Okay.
7: Into
0: now, what about a Bunsen burner of scientists? No, that doesn't work. It's not catchy enough, is it?
7: No, it's more like investigate. Like, let's focus down on little things of scientists.
0: Yeah, okay. All right, let's move on to your question.
7: Yeah.
0: What is, making sure I'm not on any other questions. Yes, okay, here's yours. What is a single strand of spaghetti called?
7: Well, I'll call it a strand of spaghetti.
0: Can you come up with a name? We've been working on names tonight. What would you call a single strand of spaghetti?
7: A spag.
0: A spag. I like it. Like a spag bowl.
7: Like a single spaghetti.
0: Yeah. Actually, I think your logic is fine, but it's just not quite right. But we'll see if the next person gets it, Julia. Thank you.
7: All right. Thanks. Bye.
0: Interesting. Oh, Harry in the Bay, you're correct. You've worked with spaghetti before. Ray has called in from the Valley. Hi, Ray.
8: Oh, g'day, Ash. How are you doing?
0: Good to finally say hello. Oh, yeah, it is our first time because we've had a couple of Rays. You're the latest Ray. What valley are you from? The Fortitude Valley?
8: No, up Port Bunker way.
0: Well, that sounds much more peaceful.
8: Yes, it is nice up there, yeah. Hello to you and everyone, all the lovely nightlife family. Good to finally say hello.
0: Yeah. Is this your first time calling in to me or are you a regular quiz contestant?
8: I'm a regular listener, but first-time caller.
0: Oh, thanks for calling in. Sometimes people are scared of calling in, but it makes it more fun as well to have new personalities join.
8: Yeah. right. Yeah, they were lovely. Yeah, I was a bit nervous actually, but
0: oh, that's okay. I like to think of radio as just me and you talking and no one's listening. It just makes it more fun.
8: Yeah, cool. I have a natural cure that I would like to share.
0: Sure.
8: To help a lot of people.
0: Yeah.
8: Okay, so if anyone's got arthritis or told they got arthritis or got any pains in their joints, all they have to do is give up potatoes for a month and see if that helps.
0: Is that what you tried?
8: That happened to me, yeah.
0: Oh. Well,
8: I had bad pains, joints for years, and I finally looked it up, and it's potatoes is a deadly nightshade family. But people take me serious.
0: Mm.
8: If you suffer from cure, I have a natural cure that I would like to share.
0: Sure.
8: To help a lot of people.
0: Yeah.
8: Okay, so if anyone's got arthritis or told they got arthritis or got any pains in their joints, all they have to do is give up potatoes for a month and see if that helps.
0: Is that what you tried?
8: That happened to me, yeah.

0: up, and it's potatoes is a deadly nightshade family. But if people take me serious, if you suffer from bad pain, just try it. It's a food allergy.
1: I know. When it comes to arthritis, I have no experience. I'm sure doctors would have their own cures, but I have skin dryness, and my doctor said to give up nightshades as well. So she said to give up eggplants and things. So that for skin conditions, certainly there was a nightshade and immune system response. I didn't know if there was anything for arthritis, but it's worked for you.
0: Arthritis, yeah. Especially potatoes and tomatoes.
1: Yeah.
0: And like you say, them other ones as well.
1: Yeah, eggplant. All right, well, let's see if we can get you on the board, Ray. What is a single strand of spaghetti called?
0: Yeah, that's different. I suppose it's called a noodle, isn't it?
1: That's not a noodle, and it's not a spag. It's a weird one.
0: Yeah. Right. Oh, wow. Okay.
1: Right. Thanks for joining for the first time. So I'll catch you next time.
0: Yeah. Okay. Well, thanks very much. And cheers to everyone. Good on you.
1: Bye, Ray. A group of truckies is a convoy. Yes, that is true, says Tara. That's the official language. But a roll of truckies, that sounds pretty fun as well. It's a convoy. Yeah. A couple of you have thrown convoy at me. Bob said, I want to read your poem, but it will give away the answer that we're just focused on. Okay, we have seven callers and 8 minutes to the news. So I'll go slightly quickly. Apologies for that, because I'm trying to get you all on the board for the quiz. Mark joins us from Melbourne, I think. Mark, hello.
2: Hi, how are you? I'm from Nunawading.
1: From where? Nunawading, is that close to Melbourne, is it?
2: Yeah, it's actually not far from Blackburn and Mitcham.
1: Oh, nice. Small town life for you?
2: Yeah, no, it's actually good. It's pretty quiet. There's no crime or anything in our area, so it's good.
1: Peaceful. Now, Mark, would you like to pass on this question? What is a single strand of spaghetti called, or have a go?
2: Actually, I know the answer because I cook it all the time. Spaghetto.
1: Spaghetto is correct. What is a cute word. Okay. Now, your second question. How many noses does a slug have?
2: I was going to ask you, did anybody answer the... close your mouth, Michael, you're not a codfish, or has that been gone already?
1: That is actually still there. Yeah, which famous movie character said, close your mouth, Michael, you are not a codfish?
2: I know that one. It's Mary Poppins.
1: Mary Poppins is correct for 1 point. So that's 2 points for you, Mark. Thank you.
2: Thank you. Bye-bye.
1: Spaghetto. We don't do that with anyone else. It's, I guess, potato. It's not the same, is it? Riso? A single grain of rice? Is that a riso? I don't know. Someone who would know is Peter from Sydney. Hello.
3: I do know.
1: What's a single grain of rice called?
3: Oh, I don't know what a single grain of rice is called, but I know that not only Palo Greco, but Palo Italiano. Oh. So anything ending in I is masculine singular, and anything ending in O is masculine plural.
1: So Mario is a male name, and Fiona
3: and Maria
1: is
3: a good girl's name.
1: Right, yes.
3: And if you had more than one Maria... you'd have some Marie. I don't know if that works.
1: Oh, Marie, with an E on the end.
3: Yeah.
1: That's interesting. That's the same as Hindi. The masculine singular becomes A to E, goes from A to E. So there's some distant connections between the peoples.
3: Yeah, well, I think there is. It's not, and you know, I wonder where noodles originally came from.
1: Yeah, China. I wonder if Marco Polo brought them home.
3: Yeah, but did they come via India to Italy?
1: Oh.
3: Quite possibly.
1: Maybe, on a boat.
3: I think we just mentioned this before. There's historically thousands of years of trade along that line, that route between China and Europe.
1: Yeah, and more so than even the Silk Road, there was the oceanic road between India and Rome. So many goods were transported.
3: I think somebody once said the fact that... Well, it doesn't matter. Well, I'm wasting time now.
1: Now, let's go, Peter. Now, your question is, how many noses does a slug have?
3: A slug, if I remember correctly, has... 4 tentacles and 4 noses.
1: Great job. That is 4 is correct.
3: I can't remember. I think they're both. I only remember that because I think it's both 4.
1: Yes. Your second question, what is the square...
3: Eye stalks. They're not tentacles, but go on.
1: Yes. No, yeah, sort of. Eye-ish. In the eye zone. What is the square root, Peter, of 64?
3: 8.
1: 8 is good. Not too hard for you. thanks for calling tonight.
3: See you later. Bye-bye.
1: Okay. All right. Vando... has called us from on the road. Hi, Vando.
4: Oh, morning, Ash. Actually, I'm unloading. Shout-outs to Paul. Got me a sing key. I'll sing key just real quick.
1: Yeah.
4: It's so hard finding inspiration. I knew you'd find me or listen to me singing like a boss because that's why.

0: what I do so well, and that's all I've got.
1: You need that because you're unloading now. You've got to get those muscles pumping.
0: Oh, that's right, Ash. I tell you.
1: I feel pumped after that song.
0: Did anyone get the Stanley Kubrick movie yet? What was it, Full Metal Jacket?
1: No, we haven't had that.
0: No, didn't you have that, the Carpe Diem?
1: Oh, now that has been answered.
0: Oh, okay. Well, and obviously it wasn't Full Metal Jacket, so all right, give me the square root of 64 or the square root of 9 or the cube root of 81. Come on, let's go.
1: No, Mass, here's your question. Alexander the Great's corpse was mellified. This is M-E-L-L-I-F-I-E-D, mellified. Mellification refers to the practice of embalming a corpse with which substance?
0: He was Greek, wasn't he?
1: Yeah.
0: Right, so it'd have to be something obscure, and I'm guessing it's not formaldehyde. Oh, ouzo.
1: Ouzo.
0: I don't know.
1: Might as well said Vegemite.
0: Look, I've just learned mellified, and I've also learned that slugs got four noses.
1: Yeah, that seems excessive, doesn't it?
0: I tell you what, I'm going to point at the next one. What have you got four noses for, mate? Yeah. That's a waste, isn't it?
1: We've got to get them onto police work.
0: Oh, yeah, that'd be handy. No, now, wouldn't it? Yeah, they could hang out at the airport and give you the...
1: Yeah, they should be the new sniffer dogs. Hey, Vandal, it's not ouzo and it's not Vegemite either, so I'll chat to you another night.
0: Fantastic, Ash. Thank you. Toodle pip.
1: Thank you. Marco Polo also introduced swimming pools to Italy, says Bob Slip. What didn't Marco do? Hayley has called in from Roselle. Hi, Hayley.
2: Hi, how are you?
1: Good, Hayley. Sorry to be a little fast, just the news is bearing down. A young boy takes a train to the North Pole on Christmas Eve in which classic 1985 children's book by Chris Van Allsburg?
2: I was hoping I'd get the Alexander the Great one.
1: Oh, sorry. That is my fault. That is my fault. No, because I should have asked it twice. Alexander the Great's corpse was mellified. What was it mellified in? Honey is correct.
2: Yeah, okay, give me the next one.
1: Now it's the next one. A young boy takes a train to the North Pole. Yep, do you know it?
2: No, keep going.
1: Oh, no, that's the question we have to answer. On Christmas Eve, in a book from 1985 by Chris Van Allsburg. Do you know what book it was?
2: I don't know it. Thanks, Ashman.
1: That's okay, Hallie. I'll chat to you another night.
2: Bye.
1: Bye. That is 1 point. Harry, you are correct. John, love the answer of ouzo. Honey is right. It's more like a baklava sort of a situation. Warren has called in from Ipswich. Hi, Warren.
3: Hello.
1: Warren, do you know the story of a young boy taking a train to the North Pole on Christmas Eve? The book was written in 1985. It was a children's book by Chris Van Allsburg. Do you know the name?
3: Yeah, it was either Polar Express or the Polar Express.
1: Polar Express is right.
3: The movie, Tom Hanks.
1: That is correct.
3: Animated one, Tom Hanks, so I can't remember who else was in it, but yeah.
1: Yeah. Your second question, Heisenberg, is the code name.
3: Sorry, I'm just going to interrupt. The one Carpe Diem, I didn't hear the answer.
1: That's been answered.
3: Was that Dead Poets Society?
1: It was Dead Poets Society. Warren, just bear with me. I'll ask your question during the news, and Stu will ask Carol's because we've just gotten to the news. So the plan is we'll cross over to New York next, and then we'll talk about migration. Bring you the facts of migration after announcing who has won tonight's quiz. So stick around for that answer, some facts about migration especially. We'll see if we can get to the reality and then we can decide who to vote for. It might be good to have an academic on to cut through some of the noise and heat. That is the plan. 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I'm Ashwin Sekhar and I'll be back with you in five.
4: Good morning, Tim Wharton with ABC News. The Coalition says Labor's migration target remains too high and must be reduced further. It comes after the government announced new restrictions on student and backpacker visas, aiming to reduce net overseas migration to 245,000 this financial year and 225,000 by 2027-28. Opposition leader Angus Taylor says the Coalition will only work with Labor if the target is brought into line with the country's housing, infrastructure and services, which he says are closer to 170,000.
5: If they're prepared to get serious about getting to numbers that are in line with the housing and infrastructure services we have, then we are prepared and have been prepared to work with them. But it's very clear they're not.
4: One of Australia's major tourism

0: Industry group says the government's cut to backpacker visas will likely disrupt the upcoming summer holiday season. In an effort to reduce the country's net overseas migration number, the federal government has announced caps for working holiday visa holders in their second and third years. Tourism and Transport Forum Chief Executive Margie Osmond says the changes will make backpackers around the world think twice about coming to work in Australia.
1: It's creating massive uncertainty globally. So people who might normally have come here will probably choose to go to Canada. So we need that workforce to be able to bring in seasonal crops, to be able to support the seasonal times of the industry, like summer.
0: The federal government has sought advice on whether it should ban smart glasses in certain settings. Isabella Tolhurst reports.
2: With growing community backlash over the increased availability of smart glasses, the government has made its first move to rein in the technology. Finance Minister Katie Gallagher has asked for advice on the use of smart glasses in Commonwealth buildings and whether they should be prohibited. She says the covert recording devices raise security and privacy concerns. It's part of a broader suite of measures to put guardrails around technology and AI, with the government also opening consultation on national AI standards. The proposed rules would impose safety, security and transparency conditions on AI training in Australia.
0: Canada's Prime Minister Mark Carney has welcomed the European Union's plan for the country to become the first associate member of the bloc. The alliance would not constitute official membership. Instead, the European Commission president says it will deepen ties among existing allies. US President Donald Trump has reacted by threatening to impose further tariffs on Europe, describing the proposal as laughable yet hostile act. Mr. Carney says Europe and Canada are stronger together.
3: We are not fair-weather allies. We do not pursue zero-sum deals. Our commitment to the rule of law and our unyielding defense of human dignity, individual freedom, and democracy share the same deep roots.
0: King Charles has urged AI industry leaders to ensure the technology remains safe to use and within the control of humanity. He's made the comments at a gathering of senior industry figures in Scotland discussing the benefits of the technology. It comes as questions swirl over whether AI development is advancing too quickly and after former employees as well as industry leaders warned it has the potential to wipe out humanity. Addressing those leaders, King Charles says he hopes they have answers to these problems.
4: Those in our world who value deeply our humanity and its vital moral component are anxiously seeking your reassurance that we will not lose control of our destiny or our souls.
0: Sport Now, Sydney AFL coach Dean Cox says Justin McInerney will make his long-awaited return from a hamstring injury for tonight's home preliminary final against Fremantle. The Swans are rolling the dice on the 26-year-old midfielder, while forward Joel Amati will remain on the sidelines for the SCG clash. Cox believes McInerney can play an important role in what will be his first game since June.
5: We understand Fremantle's defence and how strong they are in that aspect of the ground, and it's on all our players, certainly in our front half, to try and nullify and kick a score that we need. And, you know, obviously with Justin, he's had a lot of work put in throughout this period of time, and it's a matter of now backing him in.
0: Meanwhile, Brisbane will be without Noah Antsworth for tomorrow night's AFL preliminary final clash with Hawthorn at the MCG. The Premiership defender has been pushing to overcome an ankle injury in an effort to be fit to play. The Lions will otherwise go into the clash with the same team that defeated Adelaide in last week's semi-final. The Hawks have also named an unchanged lineup for what will be forward Dylan Moore's 150th AFL game. You're up to date with the latest in ABC News. I'm Tim Wharton.
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7: Good morning again. In just a second, we'll tell you who won the quiz and then we'll cross over to New York / Germany. Tim is in Germany today, so you get a double correspondent, two countries in one correspondence report. And then we'll cross over to our expert to talk about migration. It's a heated issue. Let's see if we can get the facts behind it, the actual numbers and the effects on this country of those numbers. And then we can all decide what to do at the ballot box when the time rolls around. That's the plan. But before then, Stuart, we have to announce a quiz winner. I noticed something about you and I. We wear the same thing-ish every night.
8: Yeah, well, I'm kind of just, I noticed that actually too. I feel like I sort of wear the same cardigan almost all the time.
7: But it brings up a question because I was talking about the cures that our parents gave us as children. Are we becoming our parents? Are we dressing? Is that how your dad used to dress?
8: I think so. I've even got some of my dad's old clothes, actually. He definitely was a, he was a bit of a country man. So he wore his flannel. He wore like these, you know, the khaki button-ups you would see Steve Irwin wear. Sort of thing. He was very much a sort of groundsman, as it were. He just loved being out and about. So that was his dress. Always button-ups, always very formal sort of thing. But, you know, you mentioned the home remedies. I was really fascinated by that because I think I'm right on the teetering age of whether I think those sort of things, because of the internet, whether those just home remedies just will stop existing. Yeah. It's kind of like old wives' tales. You know how they used to say, stop watching TV so much your eyes will go square? It's the same sort of thing. I think with the internet, I think people my age and a bit younger, I just wonder if that will just won't exist anymore.
7: Maybe. So when someone said to you, don't make a funny face because if the wind changes, it'll be stuck, did you Google that?
8: Well, sometimes I did. I think the last one I got away with, it was as simple as, you know, if I was, you know, watching the TV too loud, this is something as simple as, you know, oh, you know, your ears will fall off or something if I listen too loudly to something. Yeah. But I could very easily nowadays, or even when I was younger, I could go on the internet. It's like, is that true? Is that like something? But that's, you couldn't check that back in the day, really, I suppose. You just kind of believed your parents, really.
7: Well, I guess if the government kicks under 16s off social media, we'll be able to lie to them again.
8: And well, I was about to just gaslight them.
7: Yeah, exactly.
8: Oh, dear.
7: There's a few more years yet, Stuart. Now, I would like to clarify, we have past questions, so if you don't answer a question correctly and it becomes a past question, anyone can go back to it. Now, normally people interrupt at the start and say, I'd like to answer that past question. Sometimes they go a bit later, and I think you should always have access to it because it would interrupt the flow of conversation if I had to ask every time, would you like to access the past question?
8: Yeah, I was about to say, it'll take some brainstorming, I think, because I understand we definitely should still have that opportunity to go back to the past question. I think it only is a matter of refining it. Do we let them do, is the first question always a new one and let them go back as a second chance? It's just, we'll get back to
7: it.
8: I was about to say, we'll give you a definite answer first thing tomorrow morning.
7: And you can also check with them when they call you, would you like to answer the past question?
8: Absolutely. I think if people are, sometimes people do, but then a previous caller before them will have answered it, sort of thing.
7: Okay.
8: So it's, yeah, I can always make sure I'll going forward, I'll try and make sure whether you want to
7: we'll
8: answer
7: clarify that.
8: Question.
7: Now, who won tonight's quiz?
8: Well, there was it was stiff competition. Everyone did pretty darn well, and there were a lot of callers. So good work, team. But there can be only one winner. And today it is Carol from Craigieburn.
7: Oh, congrats. She just got in at the end.
8: Yeah.
7: She thought we were blocking her.
8: I know. I was about to say, we're just, to toot her own horn, mate, we're just that popular.
7: No, it's not. You know, sometimes people do get blocked, don't they, for like super offensive.
8: Oh, yeah. If you'd have to be like pretty heinous to be actually blocked. That's for the record. If you're not getting in, it's not because we blocked you. We're just busy and the lines are busy. But yeah, you'd have to say some pretty heinous things to actually get blocked.
7: And Carol has never done that. She's a sweetheart and she's won the quiz tonight. Thank you for calling. Calling in, Carol, with that, and Stu for coming in.
8: You're very welcome.
7: Okay, that's the plan. We are about to talk about New York, Germany, and then see if we can get to the bottom of immigration. Very big topic, but let's at least get the numbers and talk about the changes that have happened to immigration today. 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I'm Ashwin Segkar, and this is Africa.

0: What a song. That is Africa by Toto. You know what I particularly like about that song? It's got some fusion in it. It's a Western pop song, but it's got that dum dum dum dum dum dum dum, like that samba rhythm from Central America, from Africa itself. But it works. It works in a pop song. So, yeah, lovely piece of work there from Toto. We've been talking about Stu and I's dressing. Someone says, gotta love a cardigan. That was Carol. Stu wears a cardigan every day. Me, a woolly jumper. Chipper from King Island says, I wear footy shorts and a flannelette shirt all the time. Great Aussie workwear. No, I'm not a bogan, but some may differ, says Chipper. Yeah, we all get our uniforms. We all get our comfort zones of clothes. Okay, let's cross over to the magic of Germany and in just a moment.
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0: Tim Cass is your New York correspondent. Tim, how have you found yourself in Germany today?
2: Well, I have to tell you, I'm sitting here in my rental BMW, a German car, of course, outside the fairy tale castle of Neuschwanstein. It's the one that apparently was Disneyland modeled their fairy tale castle after. So it's a beautiful medieval castle. I've just done a full tour of the outside and the inside. It's set high on the top of a mountain with spectacular views and beautiful the Alps that you can see from the castle. And it was a splendid day to be here in Germany, I have to say.
0: Was there something in particular pulling you to Germany?
2: I've been to Germany before, and I do love the city of Berlin, which I've been to in the last couple of years. This last trip in Berlin, just a few days ago when I was there, it was the Berlin Art Show, which was very entertaining, I have to admit. The Germans really go all out with their art here. It's, you know, Berlin particularly is known for its graffiti, but I went to this amazing gallery, which is full of sort of 16th century artwork by all the master painters like Van Gogh and Michelangelo and Leonardo da Vinci and all the great artists. And what they did was a performance inside the galleries. They had 25 different artists in various clothing, some dressed and some undressed, performing next to this sort of magnificent artwork. And they were trying to sort of characterize what was actually happening in the paintings. It was very bizarre. There was one guy in a jogging shorts, and that was all he was wearing, and he was running from gallery to gallery. There was another woman peeling potatoes in the middle of the gallery, which was very bizarre. And there was actually a woman on a pole dance. She was in a black outfit, but she was riding up and down on this sort of stripper pole in the middle of the gallery. So I have to say, the Germans are known for doing things a little differently, and this was most entertaining, and I'll certainly remember it. It's featured on my Instagram account if anyone would like to see it.
0: It sounds very quick.
2: It was quite a unique experience.
0: It's very quick. It sounds very Berlin as well, such a quirky. I think East Berlin in particular, the one time I was there, seems even more quirky than the West because they were cut off. They were in this Soviet bloc for so long. Do you think they just ended up a little
2: exactly
0: different from the West?
2: Yeah, it's you know, Germany has a very interesting history. I have to admit, the first time I learned more about the East and West was I always thought they were divided by a wall, sort of in one straight line. And I was surprised to hear that Berlin actually had a wall around it, circulating, separating the East from the West. So it has a fascinating history, and it's a history that's not really that old. It's happened, you know, the great wall came down in my lifetime. So the history is all very new there. But it's an exciting place. I like the energy. I like the brutalist architecture there. I find it, and the engineering of the Germans is very precise, and, you know, their elevators and everything, and the way they mechanize everything is, I find, fascinating. So even the minute you get off the plane at the airport, you can tell that the German integrity in their engineering is all around you.
0: And aside from the UK, do you think they perhaps have the best English in Europe?
2: Have the best English?
0: English-speaking skills.
2: Good question. Ashwin, I'm not certain of that. Maybe you're right. You know, my German doesn't exist, unfortunately, so I have to get by. with people who do speak German, and you know, they're very friendly people. They've all been very helpful, I have to admit, in getting directions. You know, as you know, when you travel these days, you have your iPhone with you and you're using Google Maps to find your way around. But I actually enjoy interacting with people and asking them for help, and most of them have been very obliging.
0: Sounds like a very lovely adventure, lots of palaces and cobblestones and art. With the theatre performers who are bringing paintings to life, you use the word strange and weird a lot. Were they being very abstract, or in some ways were they quite literal, telling the story of the painting?
2: No, they weren't. It wasn't literal at all. I mean, as I mentioned, there was a guy in jogging shorts running from gallery to gallery. I don't see any sort of 16th century artwork that depicts anything like that. So I'm not sure what the connection was there. But and again, the woman on the stripper pole, no stripper poles in 16th century artwork. No. So I don't think Michelangelo was painting stripper poles.
0: No, it's just such a lovely, artists have a fun life, the way they get to bounce off reality, and the money's not great, but just the satisfaction of being an artist, I think, it'd be hard to not be that. If that's in your soul, you have to run in jogging shorts and bounce off creative artworks. So that's the art.
2: I do enjoy performance art.
0: Yes.
2: Performance art, I think, something that's very entertaining. And yes, you can look at these wonderful artwork, but to sort of combine it with performance art, I think makes for a unique experience. It's an experience that I won't forget very quickly because it just made it so different from any other museum that I've visited here.
0: Mm. Yeah, lovely tour regardless. Now, you were talking about a palace earlier. Did you visit a palace in Vienna that you can tell us about? Quite a grand place.
2: Yes. This is amazing. Schoenberg is the palace that I went to. It's was built in the late 16th century. And, you know, these palaces are so grand and they take up whole cities practically. You go from building to building. You know, there was so much money and so much wealth, and the Persians and the Russians, and there was so much money being spent on these buildings and the architecture. And one of my favorite things, I have to admit, are the gardens. They do these spectacular gardens with grottos and mazes and everything you can imagine, beautiful waterfalls that I find very fascinating, and a lot of walking. I have to admit, you do have to do a lot of walking to cover the territory, but these acres and acres of gardens around these palaces are so beautiful, and the weather's been spectacular, so I've really enjoyed that experience.
0: I suppose that is the key to having a wonderful city, isn't it? You have to kick the traffic out.
2: Yes, I mean, definitely a lot of these European cities are now, pedestrian malls everywhere you go. A lot of the streets have been closed to traffic, so a lot of them are favouring pedestrians and wandering around the cities. I will say, you know, Europe has such an old history, and a lot of the older buildings are now being restored probably for many times over. But unfortunately, sometimes you go to these cities, and one in particular, I was in Vienna, one of their master buildings was covered in scaffolding. But the nice thing that they do here, Ashwin, is they do put a mesh over the scaffolding, and they replicate on the mesh a picture of what the building actually looks like behind it. So you get the impression that the building is there, but you're actually looking at a mesh screen of what's happening behind. But, these old buildings, they need to be restored and renovated. And every city I've been to so far, there seems to be a lot of work going on. I mean, the castle today was in fine shape, and I'm often surprised that these beautiful, a lot of money is spent to maintain these buildings. And of course, the sculptures in these gardens that are covered in gold leaf are just spectacular. So a lot of money spent to maintain these properties.
0: That gold leaf, that's that Rococo style, isn't it? We have gold everywhere and curves and a little bit natural looking.
2: Yes, I was at a palace earlier today owned by Ludwig II, who was the king, and he really loved Rococo architecture and interiors, and his rooms were so ornate. There's a small palace here, Lindenberg off, which was one home, and it was a very small palace that he spent a lot of time in, and it is covered in Rococo architecture and interiors, and again, beautiful gardens that I explored. So I find Europe fascinating. I love coming to Europe. It's an easy flight for me to get from New York, and I'm here for a few more days. I'm actually going to be in Munich for Oktoberfest. So a lot of beer drinking coming up this weekend. Obviously, as an Aussie, I drank a lot of beer when I lived back in Melbourne.
0: Yeah.
2: And one of the things that they serve here that I found interesting is they mix beer with lemonade. Like American lemonade, it's not carbonated, but of course the beer is, and it sort of cuts the beer, makes it a little more palatable for me because I do have a sweet tooth. So the combination of beer and lemonade is something I'm looking forward to.
0: Okay, it's like an energy drink.
2: You might put it that way.
0: I like that.
2: The alcohol level, I think, you know, about 6%. I'm not sure what Australian beers are these days, yeah. But the beer that they serve at Oktoberfest is apparently stronger than it is typically. So I've got my Lederhosen, I have to admit. one of the friends that I'm traveling with convinced me that I needed to buy the authentic Lederhosen to wear to Oktoberfest. So I have my my outfit all ready for Sunday this coming weekend. So it should be quite an event.
0: Is it?
2: I'll definitely be posting some pictures.
0: Is it a Rococo Lederhosen? Gold leaf everywhere.
2: It is beautifully embroidered, I have to tell you. I spent quite a deal of money on this one outfit that I probably will only wear one day, although I'm thinking that Ashra and I can probably double purpose it and use it for Halloween, which is not just around the corner.
0: Yeah.
2: So
0: yeah.
2: You'll see me in my Lederhosen for Halloween coming up.
0: Depending what country. And if you're into bobsledding or something, I think a Lederhosen would be quite a good outfit, isn't it? Oh, for the right sport.
2: Yes, for the right sport, yes. It's going to be interesting sporting them around the streets of New York City. I'm sure I'll get quite a few looks. But they do celebrate Oktoberfest in New York, as a matter of fact. Last year, there was a couple of hotels that had beer festivals in celebration of Oktoberfest. So there is a good chance I may get to wear it again for an Oktoberfest celebration in New York City.
0: Don't waste it if you can. Actually, we've had a couple of clarifications. Graham and Harry have said, beer and lemonade is a shandy. And Chris says, well, of course. Have you had a shandy before?
2: Oh. Sounds like something I would have had years ago, but I can't think of. I really didn't, after I left Australia, I have to admit.
0: Yes.
2: I drank so much beer at college that I kind of got over drinking beer and I just felt bloated every time I had a beer. So I haven't drunk a beer in many, many years, but I'm sure I did have a shandy back in the day.
0: You've lost your early 1980s knowledge of Australia.
2: Yes, that's true.
0: It's gone, never to come back. Now, you were in New York City earlier, and that's where you normally cross over from. Is there any New York news that you can give us?
2: Well, so much has been happening, Ashwin, since I left. We had the 25th anniversary of 9/11, which, of course, I was in New York for, so that was a very sad day, but all the dignitaries came out to honour the people that passed. So, I mean, unfortunately, more people have passed since that day because of all the air pollution that has recently been revealed has been toxic, and a lot of people have died from different varieties of cancer. So, you know, it's a big deal in New York, and those of us that were there, I'll never forget that day of hearing that the plane had flown into the first tower and then going out into the street and watching the second tower come down when another plane hit. I mean, it was devastating. It's a day I'll never forget, and I always will remember 9/11 and the 25th anniversary. I can't believe it's 25 years since it happened. But, you know, they had a great service. One of the things they did this year, which they haven't done before, is they used drones in the air to create the shapes of the two towers around these beams of light. So every year they have these beams of light, which are meant to reflect the towers having been there before. But this year they did an outline of the actual towers with drones flying around these beams of light. So it was quite spectacular and something, unfortunately, I missed, but I saw pictures, and hopefully they'll do something like that next year. But there's also been Fashion Week. Fashion Week happened around 9/11, and it's back again, and it's a big deal in New York. There's, you know, working in Soho, there's a lot of fashion houses in Soho, and a lot of people come to the city for the event, and there are runway shows all over the city, which makes it a lot of energy and a lot of fun. And there's a new fashion store that opened, Moncler, which is a very famous brand, just opened their flagship store on Fifth Avenue, and it's the biggest store in the world. It's tens of thousands of square feet. So I hope to see that when I go back. And, you know, there's sculpture went to Bulgari, the jewelry company. company, also sponsored a huge serpentine gold sculpture that is on the High Line. The High Line is always having these exhibitions of installations of different artists. So got to see that when I get back. And yeah, there's always exciting things to happen. So, you know, you leave New York for a couple of weeks, you can miss a lot, unfortunately.
0: Yeah, New York doesn't stop.
2: I look forward to getting back.
0: No, very much continues regardless of what you're up to in the world. But I think you're having a gently European adventure now, and one of the highlights will be to find your favourite desserts. What's this hunt you're on?
2: Yes. As I've mentioned before, I do have a sweet tooth and I do love a good dessert. So apple strudel, I'm on a mission to find the best apple strudel here in Germany. I've had multiple already. What I'm actually looking for is they tend to be some of the ones I've tried to date have been a little doughy, and I've told the best apple strudels have a flaky pastry, not a doughy pastry. So I'm looking for a flaky pastry. I'm looking for the apples that are cooked, but not cooked too mushy, that are still have a little body to them, but they're not at the same time not too hard. So I'm becoming a connoisseur of apple strudel while I'm here. Yeah. And of course, they don't serve it with ice cream here. They serve or whipped cream. Right. They serve it with a vanilla cream, and it's a very runny cream, and it's served on the side. And of course, you you lather it all over the apple strudel. And again, I'm trying to find the best vanilla cream to combined with the strudel. But I'll probably come back a few pounds heavier the way I'm going, a few kilos heavier the way I'm going. But I'm doing a lot of walking at the same time, so hopefully I don't go back too fat.
0: No, it's worth it, though. It's worth it for the strudel. And you do sound like a connoisseur. Sometimes do you swirl it and sniff it first before you put it in your mouth?
2: Well, of course, it has to be served warm. You can't have a cold apple strudel. So you get the smell of the apples, which is very important. So I do enjoy that.
0: John has said in Germany, the shandy is called a Radler. Have you heard that word before? Radler?
2: No, I haven't. Okay. I have to look for that. A Radler.
0: Order a Radler at the bar. Hopefully it works out for you. The text message line has never failed us before. That should work. Tim, nice to catch up with you again. Thank you.
2: Always, Ashwin. Take care. And good to all the listeners.
0: That's Tim Kass there, your overnight's correspondence from normally New York, but today, Germany.
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0: There is something going on. You might have noticed it over the last 10 years. Social media is making us angrier. It is showing us content that enrages us, so we click and share. Some of these are bots. They're people from overseas. They're bots. We are being enraged by our social media platforms, particularly when it comes to immigration. So we thought we'd bring in a migration expert, an academic, a lawyer, who can at least explain the numbers to us so we can get some more objective clarity about the subject. And then we can decide what to do when it comes to election time. So let us explore the migration numbers with your expert after this.

0: That is Easy On Me by Adele. What a gentle song. Maybe a side tangent, but my dad used to work as a psychiatrist before he retired. And I was watching a video yesterday from a former psychiatrist who decided to become almost like a nature guide tour. He takes people into the forest and you do retreats out there, and he's given up the medical world and he tries to, you know, have people connect with nature, touch trees, sit in silence, almost have spiritual experiences in nature. And one of the things he was saying was, there's a concept of ecological consciousness. In the West, we are very ego conscious. My career, my job, my achievements. But ecological consciousness is, how do we fit in with this planet? How do we connect with it? And just the ideas of, he was saying, as a former psychiatrist, he noticed a lot of people's sadness comes from their disconnection from nature, their constant running around. And there's a real benefit to just sitting quietly in nature, noticing the seasons go by, touching trees, being more ecologically conscious. So I just love that word and that concept. So it's something I'm looking into. So yeah, if that's something you're into as well, check it out. Ecological consciousness. Now we are about to talk about migration. See if we can get the numbers down. What is the truth of migration? The numbers, the reality, jobs, housing. Let's see if we can understand some of that reality. And then we will, yeah, I just think it will make us have a more informed conversation about that. And if you'd like to text your ideas, you can text 0437 774 774.
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0: Your guest for this conversation about migration is Anne Boucher. Anne is a senior lecturer in public policy and political science at Sydney University and senior counsel advising at Fragerman Law Firm. Hello, Anne.
2: Hello.
0: Did I say that right? Fragerman or Fragerman?
2: Fragerman. It's the world's largest immigration law firm.
0: Oh, great. Fragerman Law Firm. Now, let's begin this conversation. A simple question. Can you tell us how many migrants we have coming to Australia every year?
2: Well, it depends if you're talking about temporary or permanent, but the net overseas migration, which is basically the migrants entering minus those who are exiting, is, we heard yesterday from the ABS, 310,000.
0: What parts of the world are they generally coming from at the moment?
2: We have a very multicultural immigration program, but our biggest receiving countries are India and China. UK is also up there, Pakistan and Nepal, but we have migrants coming from all over the world.
0: I was watching Tony Burke's press conference today, Home Affairs Minister Tony Burke, unveiling the changes that he's planning to make. Can you take us through some of those changes?
2: Yeah, sure. So he gave a statement at the National Press Club yesterday. The first is he's adding some occupations to the ministerial direction 119, which was created to streamline the processing of skilled visas. So in particular, construction will be added, education, resources, agriculture and aquaculture and fishing sectors. He's changing the points test, which has been on the cards for a while with government, but looking at migrants who will contribute even more to the economy and those in construction. He's put some, I think, quite serious changes into student migration. Basically, with a few exceptions, students can no longer bring family members. And he's also making it harder to change courses. So you have to go to a more advanced course, not a less advanced course, if you're going to stay in Australia and transition to a different degree program. The Working Holiday Maker Scheme will become a balloted scheme and there will be caps on it. Up until now, it's been uncapped. And visitors will get a no right to remain stamp in their passport for all of them, not just some. And finally, there will be more detaining of people who overstay their visas. So it was a quite significant and broad-ranging speech yesterday.
0: Quite significant, but within the bounds of regulation. Tony said he would like to have gone further, but that would involve changing the laws. So how would you view this announcement? Has it gone far enough? Do you basically think these changes will be good for the country?
2: Yeah, I think it was quite a clever speech and a clever policy design. It targets key areas, but not unduly. I think it will get the numbers down to the estimates in the budget, which is 225 within 2 years, 245 by next year. And I think that's sufficient. So, I mean, it would be nice if the government was able to reach bipartisan agreement to look at some of the issues bedeviling this administrative review tribunal, but I think this was a very good start.
0: The one resistance I've heard so far today, just a few hours after that announcement, was from farmers saying we need those backpackers to pick fruit and to make sure we can get the fruits and vegetables out of the ground. They're worried that the change to the working holiday system, especially in that third year, it will be quite significantly reduced, will affect the availability of farm workers. Do you have an opinion on the change to the working holiday system?
2: I mean, currently there's 239. So, yeah, it will be a bit of a cut, is my understanding. I guess that if it's new ones coming in, then those impacts will hit in 3 years' time. And so that would be a point at which, if it was too sharp, the government would have to readdress it, but it's not going to have an immediate impact.
0: For those who are on temporary visas, how long do they usually stay for?
2: So that's a very hard question to answer because there's 1 million temporary migrants in Australia and they all have different paths. But basically they are staying longer. More migrants are still temporary after 7 years than was the case 10 years ago, which is a measure that the academics have used. And that's where the concern is, that we are developing permanent temporariness in our immigration program. And Minister Burke was in the papers yesterday saying he's concerned about a guest worker model emerging in Australia. So really this is about ensuring either people transit on to PR, permanent residency, or they maybe do one visa hop or they leave.
0: Mm. I did notice with students there was no more family migration. If you're studying here, you can't bring a spouse over. So is that something you think would receive broad support?
2: I think so. I think it was smart to exclude PhDs because PhDs are often of that family-forming age, more in their mid to late 20s and 30s. And there were some exceptions for ASEAN and Pacific regional countries. Look, there will be a lot of international students who will be unhappy about it. But I do think if you have to cut somewhere in the program, that was perhaps one of the easier things to cut.
0: You're listening to Anne Boucher, who is a senior lecturer in public policy and political science at Sydney University and a senior counsel advising at Fragerman Law Firm, talking to us about Home Affairs Minister Tony Burke's recent changes to migration, but migration more broadly. Can we take a step back before we come back to today's changes? Who decides how the policies under which a person arrives in Australia? Is it in legislation? Does the minister have lots of power, the department? Can you tell us about how it's decided as to who can come here and how the numbers are set?
2: Okay, well, we have the Migration Act 1958. That's the basic legislation. And there's regulations and what's also known as policy advice manual, which Home Affairs uses when administering Act. It's the department that makes the decisions. Primarily, the minister has some powers in terms of ministerial orders, like the one I mentioned before, to direct the processing. And he or she also has discretion in terms of appeals. But really, it's the department doing most of the processing. In terms of the levels, they're set in the budget. Historically, it's always been permanent in the budget. I'm one of many experts who's often consulted over the budget, so there's a process leading up to the department setting those levels. But now what they're talking about is also looking at temporary migration in the budget, what appropriate levels might be. For instance, we can see now with the capping of the working holiday makers, so that could also flow into budget decisions. So once you have caps, that could also become part of the process of consultation.
0: On those levels, Tony Burke was asked, why don't you go lower? Why don't you approximate closer to the One Nation or the Coalition policy when it comes to net migration? And he made the point that we think those numbers will crash the economy. We need a minimum amount, especially plasterers to build the houses, nurses to work, aged care. We're going as low as we can without tanking the economy. Do you have a perspective on the overall number that the government is talking about at the moment?
2: Well, I think he's probably right. I mean, net negative migration would take us into COVID territory, which had it not been for the support of government, like the significant welfare support, would have crashed the economy. And in terms of the coalition, I mean, it's still a little bit unclear what their number would be, but it would be presumably below 225. So as I said, I think this is, if we're going to cut migration, then this is probably a good figure to the focus on.
0: Yes, and the other point he was talking about was housing. He did make quite a long point in his speech that in the 1970s or so, the average Australian had 2.9 people per household. Now it's 2.5, whereas we've got more homes built than people added, but we live more alone than we used to, and that's put pressure on housing. Immigration has put some pressure, but we've really changed the way we live. So immigrants are often linked directly to housing prices. As an academic, have you got a perspective on the connection between migration and housing that might help enlighten us on that link?
2: Yeah, I mean, the scholarship is really complex on this. I haven't seen a single study that says migration is what is causing the housing increases predominantly. It can, in some instances, contribute to housing, it can contribute to rents, but as you said, people are not cohabiting as much, households are smaller, there are fewer children, there is more dependency on those who are working, that's going to get worse. There's, in my view, the biggest single thing driving housing is intergenerational inequality, which is primarily a question for the tax system. And some changes were made to that in the budget, but that is the single biggest driver of housing increases. And as Minister Burke recognised yesterday, insufficient supply of workers in construction. So this is a supply side issue and a demand side issue. Migrants obviously are part of the equation because they increase the population. And when we have a bigger population, we need more houses or apartments to house everyone. But it's also about choices about living and the tax system.
0: Maybe in a high-level way, can you summarise the benefits and costs of immigration broadly for people? And if it varies across class, like if you're working class, is it different if you're rich? And broadly speaking, what does the scholarship show about the benefits and costs of migration?
2: So migration contributes considerably to GDP, and our GDP is quite robust in global comparison, in part because we have high migration. There is evidence that migration increases entrepreneurialism. So workplaces that are more multi-ethnic are more creative and often are more productive. It brings in workers who address skill shortages in crucial areas. Healthcare is an obvious one, with structural ageing, care work, construction, IT, science, technology, engineering, maths, all the STEMs professions, medicine. We need workers in those areas, and we're not necessarily producing enough university graduates and TAFE graduates to address those skill shortages. And then there are cultural benefits, like having strong ethnic ties with our neighbours, because we have migrants from those countries, supporting the relationships of family members already resident in Australia, and also providing safe refuge for those experiencing persecution. So that'd be the broad benefits of migration. What was the second question?
0: Any challenges or costs with migration?
2: Well, I think that there's always a balancing act, and that's where this debate over housing has come in. Where do you set the appropriate limits? Also public acceptance. So when the world becomes a more fearful place, and we are in a fearful world right now with climate change, war, AI, people look inwards. So government has to manage that, population concern against the economic needs for migration. And that is, a political and a cultural challenge. And then, not so much in Australia, but in some countries, if you have very high shocks to an immigration system, there is some evidence of its effects on the labour market. But I haven't seen any studies that demonstrate that in Australia. But we're talking about really large shocks like Turkey after the Syrian refugee crisis, millions of people coming in. that can have an impact on labour markets. But that's less the case here in Australia.
0: Dan has joined us from Rockhampton. Hello, Dan.
3: Hey, yeah.
0: Good, good. Did you have a question or an observation?
3: No, the observation is that with students and that, they're not going to take up housing. So yeah, so and you know, migrant workers aren't going to take up housing because that will be supplied for them. So you know, through the universities and the farmers, and so. We need them. We need them. But yeah, they're not going to be buying Brisbane properties or whatever. You know, so they just come here to work and come here to study and you know, then they go. So
0: Dan, that's an interesting point. The behaviour of temporary migrant students, especially versus
3: Migrant workers aren't going to take up housing because that will be supplied for them. So, you know, through the universities and the farmers,

0: Buddy, and then they go. So.
1: Dan, that's an interesting point, the behaviour of temporary migrant students, especially versus permanent migrants. And can you comment on the way students behave in terms of Dan's point?
2: Yeah, they're not able to buy. There's actually restrictions on that, but they do rent. And if there's not university housing, then they're often renting in areas close to universities. There is some evidence that that is correlated with an increase in rents in the cities, where you've also got young Australians needing to rent, which is why the government's put pressure on universities to match their intake with housing supply. As for migrant workers, yes, working holiday makers will often live on the employer's property or with the employer, but that's not the case across all migrant workers. So I think there is potentially some pressure on rental systems, and we know that an increasing number of Australians are not capable of buying and are renting. So that's also part of the housing puzzle.
1: Is this puzzle difficult to fix because the federal government sets migration levels, but state and local council governments work on housing approvals and land approvals for homes?
2: I think that's definitely part of the challenge here, but not the only one. I mean, luckily in Australia, the government still selects all the migrants. You've got other countries where the states are both selecting and solving the housing crisis, but the federal government is the one dealing with border entry.
1: John has written, "Much of the problem, in quotes, with migration is poor targeting of skills by the point system. We rely on outdated mechanisms to identify priority." And Anna, do you have a comment on that?
2: Yeah, I think he's right, which is why I and many other migration experts proposed a focus more on key skills and human capital when the points test review occurred a few years ago. There is evidence that we could select better, and they're coveted positions in the sense that they give access to permanent residency. So making them as targeted as possible is a good idea.
1: Do most migrants still prefer to live in the cities, or is there somewhat of a flow into the smaller towns?
2: We do have migrants living in rural and regional. The problem is they're hard to retain there. The evidence suggests that unless they have form families with children, they are unlikely to remain long term. But the regions need them. So that's a question for immigration policy design, but also, for instance, increasing resources and infrastructure in the regions so that they're places where migrants would like to remain, and Australians for that matter, is part of the picture.
1: Yes, and it seems
2: Regional
1: like,
2: migrants.
1: sorry, you go.
2: No, no.
1: It seems like the backpackers are the ones really contributing to that rural economy and the migrants. Do they just go out as doctors and run a cafe, the petrol station for a little while, but seek ways in general to move back to the city as soon as possible?
2: Well, backpackers sometimes are required to stay in the regions because of the 88-day rule, if they want to remain for second and third year. But things like nurses and doctors, they may be part of state and territorial migration agreements where they are basically placed at a hospital in the regions. So then they're sponsored. Their sponsor would be, for instance, New South Wales Health, and they'd have to remain there for the length of the visa, but then they might transition onto another visa where that's no longer tied to the region. So that's where it's hard to retain people unless, as I've said, they form a relationship or they have children there. And it seems that children like to stay where they're born.
1: Yeah.
2: So children of migrants have quite a lot of say in retention in regional migration.
1: They do. And I noticed because I'm from a migrant family, and the parents sometimes think, oh, we'll move to the Western world for 5, 10 years, then we'll go home. But the kids have accents like mine. They grow up with friends from the local plant, and they don't want to go home. They've got a life here. So that's a real point of pain, I think, for the parents sometimes, 10 years into their migration experience. So, yeah, it's an interesting life. But
2: It's good for the immigration outcomes, though.
1: yeah, it does help with that because we force them to
2: They're
1: stay.
2: helping out those kids.
1: Yeah, we say we love Dreamworld and we love SeaWorld and let's stay. So yeah, we do put that pressure on to our parents. But the other aspect, we haven't talked about this yet, is Australia's asylum seeker, visas to do with asylum. Can you tell us what we're doing at the moment and how you rate our current approach?
2: So we take, in my view, a fairly modest number of refugees.

0: fees a year, about $20,000. As you know, government tried to cut that a few weeks ago, and there was pushback from the left of the party, and that policy was not implemented. It had been an increase post-Ukraine refugee crisis, and basically it's been retained. We mainly take people offshore from refugee camps rather than border arrivals. That's a big difference to other countries. It's about 10% of our permanent migration program and about 6.8% of our non-net overseas migration. So it's fairly modest compared to other countries. And I think that's important to emphasise. When people think about the migration program, often they think it's focused on refugees. It's not. It's an important part of the program, but it remains quite small.
1: Is there anything you're hearing in the current debate between politicians that you think is just getting it wrong and you would like to clarify?
0: I mean, often things are not correct. For instance, the way that net overseas migration is measured, the point I just made about the refugees, there's a lot of sort of conjecture, and that's why I think it's really good you're doing shows like this where you just go through the facts and figures.
1: I think, yeah, because it can take the heat out of this conversation. If you've just joined, Anna Boucher is a senior lecturer in public policy and political science at Sydney University, trying to take us through the facts of migration. There are a few more topics to get through. So, Anna, are you okay to stick with us for a few minutes after the news?
0: Sure.
1: Okay, so we'll keep going with that conversation. Just before we get there, there's about a minute to go till the news. If people would like to find out more, is there any resources they can get objective information about migration issues, research papers or essays? Where do we get the bare facts?
0: You can go to, I mean, the Department of Home Affairs has lots of fact sheets. That would probably be a good place to start.
1: Okay.
0: Yeah.
1: All right. I've had a text that's come in to say, good morning, Ashwin. My support person, Clarice, is a person who has migrated from Kenya and she's studying nursing and is a permanent resident. Yeah, that's probably one of the sectors where this will be most noticeable, won't it? Nursing, hospitals, hospitality, farm work. So there's a few different areas we will cover when it comes to migration. If you'd like to talk about this issue, you can text me on 0437 774 774. Or you can call in on 1300 800 222. John says, I used to work in migration policy in Victoria. Each skilled migrant, properly targeted and employed, adds 0.75 to 0.9 additional jobs to the overall employment pool. We'll look at these kind of numbers and see if we can get to the bottom of it. So when it comes time to voting and interpreting the messages we hear from politicians, we'll have a bit more clarity at that stage. So stick around for that conversation. You are listening to ABC Radio Overnights. I'm Ashwin Sedka, and I'll be back with you in 5 minutes.
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6: Good morning, Tim Wharton with ABC News. The former Deputy Secretary of the Immigration Department, Abdul Rizvi, has backed the government's plan to detain and deport visa overstayers so long as it's done sensibly. There are currently nearly 80,000 people in the country illegally. The government says it will employ 100 new enforcement officers to remove them and turn hotels into detention facilities. Mr. Rizvi says that it's critical that compliance officers wear plain clothes, have warrants and are highly trained to avoid issues.
7: If this is done properly and carefully, well calibrated, I don't see it as bad policy. It is important that the visa system can be sensibly, carefully enforced.
6: Home Affairs Minister Tony Burke has linked his migration decisions around international students to the housing crisis. The government unveiled plans to bring down net overseas migration, which includes preventing international students from bringing their family members to Australia with them. There's exceptions for students from the Pacific region and ASEAN countries. Mr. Burke has told 7:30 it will help free up more housing.
8: One of the changes that we've made today is not to change the number of students, but to change whether they can bring family members with them. Think about this. If someone comes as a single, they can stay in student housing. If someone comes with their whole family, then they're out in the general housing market where we already have extraordinary shortfalls.
6: Iran's exiled former Crown Prince has accepted an invitation from the coalition to visit as debate grows over what role he could play in Iran's future. Kaveh Akbari reports.
3: Reza Pahlavi joined the virtual meeting today with 10 coalition MPs and senators, including opposition leader Angus Taylor, the son of Iran's last Shah, has lived outside the country since 1978 and has increasingly positioned himself as a transitional figure if the Islamic Republic was to fall. He told the ABC he does not want to become Iran's long-term leader, describing himself instead as a bridge to democratic elections. But his standing remains contested, with some Iranians questioning his legitimacy and others warning that a post-regime power vacuum could risk replacing one authoritarian system with another. The coalition says the meeting was not an endorsement and is part of wider engagement with Iran's opposition.
6: More than 30 Australians remain missing nearly a month on from a deadly flash flood on the Nepal-Tibet border, with the number of those unaccounted for being drastically revised. Here's Southeast Asia correspondent Rachel Clayton.
9: That figure is at 587 on the Nepal side. It includes more than 30 Australians. China says there are 261 foreigners missing on their side, and we're not sure if there's any overlap with those figures. I think that just goes to show how difficult it is for both sides to continue communicating when it comes to the number of people that were right on that border. Which side were they on? Had they crossed? Had they been delayed? But that picture of the number of foreigners who are missing and the number of people or the number of bodies that are recovered is still going to take some time for that entire picture to be revealed, I think.
6: Canada's Prime Minister Mark Carney has rejected US President Donald Trump's criticism of his move to forge closer ties with the European Union, saying no one can dictate to Canadians about who they make agreements with. He's made the comments after addressing the European Parliament in Strasbourg, where he called for a broad strategic alliance with Europe. European Commission President Ursula von der Leyen says she wants to open the door to Canada becoming the EU's first associate member, drawing anger from Mr. Trump. Mr. Carney stressed Canada is seeking partnerships that reinforce its sovereignty.
10: I'm not proposing a third bloc in order to become a great power rival only with better manners. We do not seek power to dominate others.
6: Sport now, Cronulla fullback William Kennedy says the team's two losses to the Roosters this season won't be a factor in tomorrow night's NRL semi-final at Sydney Football Stadium. The winning team will face the Dolphins in a preliminary final in Brisbane. The Roosters are coming off a 7-point loss to Penrith, while the Sharks had a 10-point win over North Queensland. Kennedy says the Sharks aren't concerned about their record against the Roosters this season.
11: We've looked back on those couple games, and like you said, finals is a different kind of footy, and yeah, we want to take a lot of energy out of that and out of last week as well, and I think bring it into this weekend.
6: Sydney will be without veteran Harry Cunningham tonight for their home AFL preliminary final against Fremantle. Cunningham suffered a calf strain at training this week and will join injured captain Callum Mills and forward Joel Amati on the sidelines. Defender Lewis Melican comes in for Mills, while Justin McInerney will play his first game since round 13 after recovering from a significant hamstring injury. Fremantle are unchanged, with key defender Brennan Cox to play in Sunday's WAFL Grand Final for Peel Thunder instead. ABC News.
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1: Good morning. If you've just joined the program, we are talking about migration, really trying to get to the bottom of the facts, the numbers, the facts, before we make our decision on migration, before we vote, because it's a very charged conversation, especially online. It's being amplified. Very divisive subject. So we thought, let's bring in an expert who can talk about the numbers. That expert today is Anna Boucher, who is a senior lecturer in public policy and political science at Sydney University and a senior counsel advising at Fragerman Law Firm. Anna is joining us now. And also Dave, the mailman, has given us a call on the road. Hello, Dave.
12: Good morning, Ashwin and Anna. It's a lovely morning to be driving around the countryside.
1: Lovely morning. That's your job, isn't it? You're out delivering the mail. It sounds like a peaceful life you have there.
12: Oh, it is. You just get out there and enjoy the wildlife and everything else. It's quite good.
1: Very soothing. And what's on your mind today when it comes to migration?
12: Well, to my mind with migration is, unless you're a First Nations person, we're all immigrants, apart from me, because I come across as a convict. But is, you know, when you think about it, the sugar industry in was basically Italians. There's a lot of Chinese people come across here with the gold rush and all that sort of thing. And I've got a lot of friends that are immigrants, and I can't see why that is really the problem. The problem is that it's the cost of living at this stage of the game, where it's just, well, to me, it's out of reach. And unless you got the people here that's paying the taxes to prop up everything, it's we're going to go backwards. But it's not the immigrants that are at fault. It's everything else that's snowballed and caused the problem. And that's my mind anyway.
1: Anna, can I get your perspective on that, the connection between migration and cost of living?
0: Yeah, I think that's right. It's not primarily migrants who are contributing to inflation. It's a variety of factors. And migrants also face that increased cost of living. They're also paying for food and services and petrol and the like. That's not, you can't blame migrants for that.
1: Dave, thank you for calling in. It is complex, the economics around migration, because we've talked about how many people live in a particular house affecting house prices. It's not just migration. It's the economy is such a complicated beast. So it's nice to have someone to help unravel it. A couple of texts have come in about the connection between migration and climate and living sustainably on the land. Can you shine some light on that issue?
0: So maybe the perspective is that an increased population puts more pressure on the nation. Obviously, it's a fine balance, because we also know that we need migrants to support the economy. I think a lot of the environmental issues are about climate change abatement, better use of the land that we have, better urban planning. Again, it's not necessarily migration that is the core challenge there. And we know that climate change is a global problem. Maybe it's afflicting Australia more than some other countries. Other countries are doing worse. But I would also say that we have an ethical obligation to support people who are heavily affected by climate change in our region.
1: When it comes to the other parties beyond the government, they're saying cut the numbers further, but train more locals so you won't need as many migrants. Do you have a perspective on whether that's a realistic option?
0: I think absolutely we need to work on training, especially in areas like the skilled trades, healthcare. There's no question that there's going to be increased demand in those areas. But it takes time to train people. I could say that as a university academic. Even, say, something like nursing, you're looking at a minimum of 3 years and then you've got to get registered. So even if we were to increase all our training today, we've still got a pipeline issue. And then there's also, with any occupation, a retention issue. That's especially a problem in skilled trades, because they're arguably not paid well enough for their work. So government is doing... making policy in that area, but it's not going to happen overnight. And in the interim, we've got all those houses we need to build and hospitals we need to staff.
1: Is the ghost in this topic the birth rate? Because while the birth rate remains well below replacement level, the population will get older. And if you want workers, investors, customers, nurses, doctors, everything, they will have to come from a younger population. Is this just going to increase this issue until we get on top of the birth rate? If it can even be gotten on top of, migration will need to increase.
0: The birth rate is going down, and it seems quite that decline seems quite clear. Policies aren't making a massive impact on that. For instance, the Labor government has increased childcare support. Historically, that might have had an impact, but it doesn't appear to be having a big impact on fertility rates. And this is a problem in lots of countries. So women, once they have more financial agency, often they also make different kinds of choices around their fertility. And that is actually a big change, as women are working more in full employment in Australia than they have in the past. So I don't see that changing. Massively. I don't see us suddenly having or having 2.5 babies again. No. As a result, it's actually etching down towards a lot of people only having one baby or no babies. So as a result, what we need to look at is other ways to support those parts of the economy, labour markets such as care, because we're not going to get the kind of replacement rates that we used to.
1: No. Do you think robotics will have to play a part?
0: Probably, but that's completely outside my
1: realm. No, I'm just thinking nursing homes filled with robots. It's certainly not as kind and warming and welcoming. But on the issue of birth rates, I've heard another Peter Zion talk about the cities. The cities deter birth rates because in the countryside, many children is an asset. In the city, many children is a cost. And so urbanisation also brings down the birth rate. Beyond women's empowerment, just city life seems to bring down the birth rate. So it seems inevitable. It just seems to be a feature of modernising a country that the birth rates will fall.
0: Mm. I mean, some countries have slightly higher birth rates than others, and others are woefully low, such as Japan. Whether that correlates with the degree of urbanisation, I don't know. But I get your point. It's definitely going to be easier to raise a kid where you've got more space.
1: Yes. Yeah, very much. Decentralisation sounds like it would be useful.
0: Yeah, and even things like childcare can be outrageously expensive in cities. So it can also be a cost thing with where you decide to have a child.
1: Bill has joined the conversation from Flemington. Hi, Bill.
13: Oh, yes, good morning. I was just going to talk about decentralisation, which they talked about when I was at school, and I'm 73. And, of course, it's never happened, you know. And Melbourne now, Ash and Anna, it's just got so big and so sprawled. It's just a nightmare. The traffic. I went to a funeral in Geelong the other day, and when you go on the train, Melbourne just keeps going and going and going, you know, the new suburbs. And as skilled labour, you know, the shortage of skilled labour is the result of suppose it's 20 or 30 years ago now, you know, they got rid of all the public utilities that trained people up, you know, like the railways and SEC, border works, all these places trained apprentices, and then they got all privatised and they cut everything, you know, and they stopped training people.
1: Anna, what's the role of that training when it comes to fixing this issue?
0: I mean, there's been a lot of discussion about improving the training system. That's interesting. That having that background is super interesting. It is my understanding that a lack of good apprenticeships is part of the problem, and also the wages that apprentices get are very low, which means there's very low completion rates. So all of this needs to be addressed to look at the pipeline of support of workers into those industries, absolutely.
1: Bill, thank you for calling in today. Anna, where do we go next as a country? We have, you know, there'll be an election around the corner. We'll be debating migration. What would you like to see happen next when it comes to our conversation?
0: I think the minister's press statement was good yesterday because it was quite calm. He was clear, but he was calm, and he didn't just focus on NOM. And I think that kind of conversation moving forward will be important. It's quite shocking to me that a country that is so multicultural has become so obsessed with this singular number. And I think looking more at the benefits of migration, having a clear vision for how we can make the cuts that we need to make, but also looking at the benefits will be important so that key groups do not feel ostracised during this process. That's going to be very important leading up to the election.
1: Yeah, and there's political points sometimes in that conversation, so hopefully we can keep a lid on it and have more voices like yours, just focusing on the facts. So I appreciate your time today.
0: No worries.
1: Anna Boucher there is a senior lecturer in public policy and political science at Sydney University, senior counsel too, advising at Fragerman Law Firm.
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1: I'd like to take you to a smaller story, maybe not a macro story, and that is the story of a violin maker working out of his workshop and the charm of a simple life. We'll get to that after this.

0: Happy birthday, Helen. Things of stone and wood. POC says that guy, he's talking about Bill, is right about government privatisation of trade training. And students were told to aim for uni and not a dirty trade. So depressing. That's from POC. I think the tide is turning. Most young people now realise their jobs will be wiped out by AI, especially clerical jobs, processing jobs. It's the hands-on work that has the most future, doesn't it? At least until the robots take that as well. So, yeah, the trades have a new kind of prestige, I think, in the economy, and not too soon as well. So, yeah, that was an interesting chat for me on migration. So if you've got any thoughts about it, you can text 0437 774 774.
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0: Let us embrace the simple life. I was talking about ecological consciousness the other day, watching a video about a shaman kind of guy. He's not a shaman. You have to be initiated, but he takes people on retreats into the bush, and you just spend time in nature. And one of the things he was saying was touch a tree. So I'll try that this weekend. Tomorrow I go to the Botanic Gardens and I will touch a tree, you know, for a few minutes. Just sit there peacefully, see what happens. So I'm trying to become more ecologically conscious. I think the world needs it. A couple of you raised the point of climate change and living sustainably. More of us need to get into that eco-conscious life. We can still have jobs, we can still do trades, but touch more trees. That's what I'm going for. Okay, join the conversation if you like. But in the meantime, I'd like to tell you the story of violin maker Richard Hall, who was most at home in his workshop, which is like a really warm space. It's got glue, there's wood shavings, there's planes of all sizes, there's stringed instruments in various stages of readiness. But salted throughout his life is this love of music and guitars. He first learned how to build guitars fresh out of school, age 19. Madeline Stuckberry went to take a look and listen to his latest creation.
2: Richard Hall never feels more at home than when he's working or playing in his workshop. He learned to make guitars when he was just 19, then fell into a career teaching woodwork at high school.
3: Violins were always something I was interested in. I didn't understand it, but there's something magical about someone playing a violin well. And my son started playing violin when he was 7, and that was good because we could just find a fairly cheap instrument. Pretty soon his abilities outran our ability as parents to buy a good instrument. All the while I was just tinkering away in the shed trying to make instruments that could keep up with his skill level. I still haven't got there.

0: He opened a shop in South Gippsland to sell his guitars. But when local fiddler Ellen Hubble walked through the door, she asked him to make her a violin.
1: So we met Richard in the shop on the night of the opening in December, and I had been looking for over a couple of years. I thought I'd really love to get an Australian-made violin, and I thought I was probably going to have to go around interstate. We got busy, we built a house, so I didn't sort of, I put it on the back burner. So when I found Richard here in the shop and found out that he makes violins, I said to David, my husband, when I got home, I thought, oh, I'll have to commission one from him.
0: Richard spent months handcrafting a bespoke violin out of Australian hardwood, getting his son Tony, now a member of a chamber orchestra in Finland, to test it out.

0: incredibly personal experience. It sort of feels like a once-in-a-lifetime experience because these instruments are permanent and they're handed down through generations. The fact that people can come in here to a live, living music shop that's privately, personally owned, has a really lovely ambience about it. The musicians come in here. The fact that Richard's son and partner come from Finland to visit, like it's an amazing, unique place to be.
1: It was time to hand it over to its new owner.
2: Right. Just bow it across the screen. Don't try and do too much at the moment. Just get the feel for it because you've never played it before, so.
1: Gippsland's hills are alive with the sound of music. Madeline Stutchberry, ABC News.
3: That piece came from the story stream on the ABC Listen app, so you can download it now if you'd like more stories like that.
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3: We have been talking migration, trying to get to the bottom of the issue. And one point I'd raised is, what about robotics and AI? Will that do more of the work as populations get older? Lou writes, "Hi Ashwin, the thing is with robotics and so-called AI, how can an economic model that relies on consumption of goods and services work if the product relies on mass consumption but destroys the consumers? If nobody can work, how can they buy any products or services? It's bound to fail." Good question. I just think this is the most unusual moment in history where we have more older people than younger people. That will continue. We have been put out of work by robots and AI. We've just never seen anything like this where labour is becoming less and less important. It's being done by robotics. We've just never been in this situation. What a challenge for our politicians and us to handle.

0: using 20th century institutions and 20th century laws to solve a crisis like this. Very difficult situation that we've found ourselves in. I wish us all the best. Wouldn't wish this on any other generation. So we'll see how we go. But we'll keep having the conversation about this topic as the days, the weeks progress. In the meantime, during the quiz, I'd raise the idea of the unusual things your parents used to heal you as a child. So for me, it was garlic crushed into milk. Awful, awful as it sounds, but Mum would give that to us every time a fever turned up. So I was wondering if there's anything you were hit with to cure you from whatever ailment you had growing up. Tracy Strong is an ABC broadcaster and in Hobart to join us for this conversation. Hello, Tracy.
1: Good morning.
0: You were in bed for a week. What happened to you?
1: Well, the illness stick has hit our family. So we had me go down for a week with, it was just this weird virus. I'm not sure if it was the flu or not. I never actually got tested, but started with a scratchy throat and then total body tiredness and then into bed. Just the really bad sore throat, bit of a cough. But I was down for a week, like out. And then I got better. I thought, that's good. And then Pete went down, my husband. Mm. So he was gone. He was out for a week. And then my eldest son went down.
0: Oh, God. It's strange how you're taking turns, but it seems more convenient to take turns, doesn't it?
1: It was so much more convenient. If Pete and I both had gone down, no one would have gone anywhere or eaten anything. Yeah. So, it was quite bad. And I just think it's that time of year where people are getting sick. And then after all of that, just on Sunday, I had a fall. Or did I just fall over? I think it depends on my age.
0: Yes.
1: And my age is nearly 50. So I don't know. I think I'm on the precipice of having had a fall and twisted my ankle quite badly. And I've been hobbling around for a few days. So I thought, what are your traditional remedies that you use when, A, you start to feel sick or to ward off the germs or if you have an injury like I have?
0: Yeah, why don't you join us for this conversation? If you've been hit with a traditional remedy by your parents, we had a lot of them suggested during the quiz, 0437 774 774. Stu, while you're there, could you see if you can bring back some of the quiz remedies, see if you can bring them back? But in the meantime, if you've got your own, or you can call me on 1300 800 222. Tracy, what kind of herbal remedies have you experienced before?
1: Well, I want to come back to what you just said before because I've never heard of yours. We in my family, it wasn't particularly traditional, but I think my mum started getting into, what do you call them, you know, things like rescue remedy, which was a few drops of, I think it was St. John's wort under the tongue if we were feeling stressed during exams, when we were going through exams in high school.
0: Did that work? Did that taste good and did it work?
1: Well, no, it didn't taste good. And St. John's wort is like, it's people use it as an antidepressant. So sure. When I looked up rescue remedy in the lead up to this, I was like, oh, okay. Mum was really peddling the natural alternative to drugs. That was one thing she did. My father-in-law, so my husband's dad, who's only recently passed away, he used this remedy for everything, and it may have just been an excuse to have alcohol in his life. If he was feeling a little bit unwell, so he's about, you know, he's got a bit of a cold or something, he would have what he called black and tan, which was half stout and half lager in a beer.
0: Okay.
1: In a beer glass, yeah.
0: That's a very bold recipe and maybe nicer than some of the others, better than garlic milk, I think, if you had to choose.
1: Yes, tell me about garlic milk.
0: It was just the slightest hint. I think Indians just, Carolans maybe love garlic and ginger. It's so such a prominent part of curries. So maybe she just thought, maybe if I crush it in some milk, it'll be useful as well. Not sure if it ever did anything good for us. So, yeah, let's have, we've had a couple of people call and Stu's taking those calls. So see if some people have those suggestions as well. On the St. John's wort, did you actually feel happier? Were you at your most happy when you were taking St. John's wort?
1: No, because I think the reason the rescue remedy was part of our lives was because I'd get stressed during

0: difficult periods at school. So if you're preparing for like year 12 exams, for example, that's when I remember it coming out. Yeah. So I don't particularly remember being happy, but maybe it worked. I don't know. I passed. So that's good news.
1: It did all right. Now, was there a special grandma's remedy in your family?
0: I know my grandma wasn't into all the garlics and the herbs. You know what her traditional remedy was? Just to feed you. So you feed your family. And so if you ever were unwell, she would just make cake and biscuits, Kiss biscuits. Oh, yum. All the yummy stuff, and she would just feed us. And that's it.
1: I suppose
0: what she would do.
1: That's a mental health benefit as well, grandma's cake.
0: Oh, well, look, if you were sick, you knew you got the day off at grandma's.
1: Yeah.
0: So it wasn't always a bad thing.
1: Liz says any kind of lung congestion meant a large bowl of steaming water over my head and breathing in the steam and my head covered with a towel. I have tried that, but sometimes the steam's too hot, isn't it? You have to be careful.
0: Yeah. Well, we used to do when the kids would get really bad coughs or croupy kind of coughs, you would have a shower with the hot water and the steam and just hold them in the shower with you just to get that steam happening and help them with their breathing when they were little babies. Yeah.
1: That's a bit fun. POC says Mum would rub our chest with Vicks. Did you get that?
0: Vicks. Yes, and Vicks on the feet as well.
1: Oh, yes, yeah.
0: Vicks on the feet with socks.
1: Someone mentioned that during the quiz. I've never heard that. Isn't that uncomfortable to sleep in wet socks?
0: Well, the socks wouldn't be wet. The Vicks would sort of absorb into your feet, but I don't know why you'd put the socks on. I guess, A, to stop you getting it all over your sheets, and maybe just the warmth helps to absorb it. Yeah.
1: Shane from Newport says, for minor hip arthritis, try a small pillow between the knees when sleeping.
0: Ah, that's a good one.
1: I like it.
0: I could use that one.
1: Yeah, that's a good. You could strap it to your legs, couldn't you? The pillow, just sleep all night through it.
0: I've seen that on the internet. Actually, they actually make a product like that now. Yeah. Particularly if you've got like lower back hip pain.
1: Yeah.
0: I think that's perfect.
1: Very good. Cole has joined us from Caloundra. Hello, Cole.
2: Yeah. G'day. How are you?
1: Good. What did you get hit with by your parents?
2: When I was a kid, because you know, you used to climb trees and fences and everything, and forever getting splinters.
1: Yeah.
2: Just use a soap and sugar poultice. So you just scrape a bit of soap and put a bit of sugar on it, put it on a rag or a bandage or whatever, put it on your skin where the splinter was, and there were some big splinters. The soap softened the skin and the sugar drew out the piece of splinter.
1: I'd never heard that. I was wondering how the sugar was pulling it out. It must be some chemistry that's beyond
2: me. No. The sugar, yeah. Well, it wouldn't take that much because your skin, the soap softened your skin. You keep it on for a day, even overnight, and you'd be nearly out the next day. You could pull it out. Yeah.
1: Cole, that's so good because Mum used to chase me around the house with the nail clipper to pull around splinters.
0: Yeah,
1: that was traumatic. I'd love a good poultice.
0: Yes.
2: Good on you.
0: Love that. I've never heard
1: Thank
0: that
1: you,
0: one.
1: Cole.
0: Good one, Cole. Thank you. Oh.
1: Have you ever poulticed, Tracy? It's quite an 1800s
0: treatment. I love that because my kids, I've got two boys, there's all often, you know, cuts and bruises and splinters and things that they get into. So soap and sugar and then cover it with a bandage. That sounds perfect.
1: And you feel traditional, don't you, doing a poultice therapy? You just feel like you're old school, bringing a bit of the past back. It's a heritage treatment.
0: I feel like a real parent, not using any of this modern day stuff.
1: No,
0: I have knowledge,
1: yeah,
0: and I'm going to apply it to my child. Also, whether it's good or bad, and that was the other thing I wondered if people had had tips or not tips, stories about things that people in your family swore by, but probably did absolutely nothing. You know.
1: Yes, I'm sure there's lots of that when it comes to herbal treatments. Paul had just dropped out. He was about to tell us about cod liver oil. Did you ever get hit with that?
0: Oh, no. Did you?
1: I don't think so. Fish oil tablets I've tried, but never the actual liquid by itself.
0: Oh, and what would you take it for? Maybe for an upset stomach?
1: I actually don't.
0: Or to make you to vomit. Maybe make you to vomit.
1: Maybe. Mm. I think I like the look of it. I think they were amber-coloured at the time.
0: I know what it is.
1: Yeah. I just loved eating amber. It just looked like a good idea. It's interesting. When we would go back to India, they would have a lot of herbal treatments. So they would think you could build your body up by just having a spoonful of herbal remedy once a day, have a spoon of herbs, Ayurvedic herbs, and you become strong and muscular. There was no science behind it. But my uncle would say, it's scientific, it's scientific. And that was it.
0: Oh, really?
1: Then you had to accept that it's been proven.
0: You just
1: that,
0: have to accept.
1: Yeah, he had his phrase. So. Yeah. Are your kids in that bodybuilding age where they just want to be muscular?
0: Not yet. Although my oldest is asking me, Mum, could I join the gym? He's 14.
1: Yeah.
0: So, yeah, and I've said, yeah, we'll get around to it. I haven't got around to it. Good parent of mine, no. That I am.
1: He's got time. He's got time. Just 14. Yeah. Paul has actually joined us. Hello, Paul.
3: Hello. Come back again. Yeah, it was... a jar, like a tin, and it was written on it, Malt and Cod Liver Oil, for health, strong for babies.
1: For strong babies? Was it about muscular strength? Sorry, Paul? No, we might have lost Paul. Sorry, just I think your line is a little bit funny tonight, so I'll just put you back on hold, have a chat to Stu, but it didn't sound good, did it? It didn't sound any better.
0: Malt and Cod Liver Oil. Oh.
1: No.
0: But for strong babies, or maybe they gave it to babies. Oh, my God.
1: How strong do babies really need to be? Are they doing a lot of weightlifting or pushing things?
0: It's probably for just their health and well-being.
1: Oh, I suppose so.
0: Or, you know, and yeah, have you ever tried to learn to crawl? It's hard.
1: Yeah, I suppose.
0: It's really hard. It's very tiring.
1: I suppose if a shaker falls on you, you want to have the grip strength to pull it off.
0: That's right, exactly.
1: Helen has... sorry, you go...
0: I was going to say, you know, to hold on to the rattle.
1: Yes.
0: You need to have really, you have to have good hand strength.
1: Do, if you want to do some timekeeping, very good. Helen has joined us from Neil. Hello, Helen.
4: Oh, hello.
5: Hello, Helen.
4: Hello, Tracy, and everybody out there in La La Land. My mother in the 50s, when I was a little child, my mother was called the splinter doctor, and all the kids used to come down because my mother used to be really right on with the splinters. Yeah. And she, when I was listening to the gentleman before about the poultice with sugar, well, No, I've never heard of that one before, but Mum used to make a poultice, and the kids all loved this poultice business. You know, it was a new word too.
1: Yeah.
4: And Mum would make a poultice around their finger where the splinter was with vinegar and salt, and that would draw out the splinter. And then she said, now don't you take that off, because she said that will be, and the kids would be walking around with their fingers stuck up in the air.
0: And vinegar and salt, would that hurt though,
4: mums,
0: Helen?
4: Knew it all.
0: Yeah, that's right.
4: So that's the splinter. She was the splinter doctor in our street in Nil.
1: And so this actually worked, because I've never seen a splinter be pulled out. Does this actually work?
4: Oh, absolutely, because it softens the skin as well, I suppose, as the sugar does. I don't know about sugar, because I don't eat sugar. I avoid it like I can.
1: Yeah.
4: But, you know, I think it's the salt. They always say that vinegar and salt is what it's all about, and that's a real old-fashioned medicine.
1: Yeah.
4: And honey too, because the Aborigines always had honey as their medications way back when.
1: I'm sure there's an antibiotic quality as well to honey.
4: Yes, absolutely. Fixes everything. Yes, Trace, fixes everything.
1: Thanks for calling in, Helen.
4: Thanks, bye.
1: This Tracy has redone my view of poultices, because I always thought they were filled with herbs and quite complex concoctions that you need a naturopath degree to do, but you can just stick some vinegar in them and they'll do a good job for you.
0: We need to just go back to the old days, don't we? Just a bit of salt and vinegar, chuck it on there. I reckon that would hurt. My goodness.
1: I think so. I would just leave the splinter and hope for the best. Hopefully one day it would come out.
0: I think the soap and the sugar would be easier on the kids.
1: Yeah, the vinegar smell is interesting. Casey from Anguston says, hot lemon and a honey drink as soon as you start getting a cold. Cod liver oil equals omega-3. Okay, so that's the benefit.
0: Yeah, that's the benefit, but when do you take it? Just every day kind of thing? You know, some people now these days have, what's it called, apple cider vinegar in water.
1: Yes.
0: Every morning, and it's

0: supposed to be good for your insides. Maybe that was what it was like, the cod liver oil, something you just have every day to keep you well.
1: To flush you out. It does feel like a flushing. People would have thought that it flushed anyway. I'm not sure of the science behind it. But Nanny Sherl, I love that name. Nanny Sherl writes, "Hello, Ashwin. My late mother would use Swedish bitters as a pick-me-up. In later years, in desperation, I bought some, only to realise it is 40% proof alcohol, and it did work."
0: That's the sort of pick-me-up that I like. Yeah. That's fantastic. A little bit of Swedish bitters. Oh, I'm not feeling very well. I need some Swedish bitters. The children are being very noisy today. I think I need some Swedish bitters. Goodness me, I'm a little bit tired. I need some Swedish bitters.
1: That is a very Australian thing, isn't it, that the children annoy you and then you have a glass of wine after work. And has that been a part of your household?
0: Oh, Ashwin, you know, I don't want to give away all my terrible, dirty secrets. But, yes, look, I have to say it has been, particularly during COVID.
1: Yeah.
0: Because I was living in Victoria at that time and I might have developed a little bit of a daily habit when I was having to homeschool and work and look after two children. One was just not even in kinder.
1: Oh, gosh.
0: And the other one... learning it, I think it was in grade 3 or 4. Yeah, so that was a tricky time. So wine was, I guess, a home remedy for me at that point.
1: I can imagine, because you must have been learning about trigonometry in the ancient Egyptians. That's a lot to take in.
0: How they teach maths now, even in grade 3 or 4, is so different to what we did. So, yes, it was big. Yeah. It was big.
1: We've all got our own little remedies. Good morning, says Ken. I make a tonic with fresh garlic, ginger, chili, turmeric and horseradish soaked in apple cider vinegar. It will kill everything, and once you get used to it, it doesn't taste too bad. So do you think you can get used to these remedies, Tracy, if you put your time in?
0: Well, people do, don't they? I mean, how could you just have vinegar in water or vinegar every day like that and just take it? I think it's mind over matter for many of these things, isn't it? And also, if you believe in it, it makes it easier to take.
1: Yeah. Very much. And I have to say, none of us are doctors here, I believe. These are just remedies coming from the ether into into the inbox.
0: That's right. Do not rely on any of this for your own health and well-being.
1: No, but we all got put through them. I got put through garlic milk.
0: Garlic and milk. I just can't believe that one.
1: No. Jay says, pregnant women in Scotland take cod liver oil and orange juice. There is a song about it. That's not bad. I wonder what the song is.
0: The orange juice would be to give it some flavour, I guess.
1: Yes.
0: And orange juice is actually used, I know, listen to me, Dr. Tracy coming on. Yeah. Again, please seek your own medical advice. But orange juice is good to take with some, herbs and things, because it helps them to activate in the body. Orange juice is something like, I'm just trying to think, if you have iron, need to have iron tablets or you need to increase your iron, if you have it with orange juice, it helps it to absorb. So orange juice is quite, or, you know, oranges, I guess, is good in that way.
1: And I've just found the song. It's called Cod Liver Oil and the Orange Juice. They've kept it quite literal. It's a Scottish folk song written by Ron Clark and Carl McDougall, back from 1966. It sounds like an advertising jingle, but how do you rhyme with orange juice?
0: Yeah, that's right. You might have to have a little listen to it when you're playing a different song, see if it's worth putting on.
1: Yeah. Stuart, Unfixed Jews on the phone with Dave the mailman. Can you, just 1 second.
0: Yeah.
1: Can you please look up, Stuart, this song, Cod Liver Oil and the Orange Juice? We'll see if we can find it, because that sounds like a potential hit that we need to bring into our lives. In the meantime, Dave has joined us from on the road. Hi, Dave.
2: Yeah, I'm back again, Ashwin and Tracy, with the couple of remedies. I've got if you've got a wart on your hand or something like that, we used to put molasses on it. We were on a dairy farm.
1: Yeah.
2: And the molasses is just, I don't really know what it did, but it got rid of the warts.
1: Did it attract flies?
2: You'd put the molasses on, you'd put a Band-Aid over the top of it, so then take it off a day later and your warts are gone.
1: Yep. That's effective.
2: And with you, as Phil was saying, with your Vegemite for mouth ulcers,
1: yes,
2: I can recommend that. But what I normally do is mix up, you'd put a

0: teaspoon of Vegemite and some water, and use it as a mouthwash type of thing, and swirl it around, and that works no worries at all.
1: I like. So, how long do you have to keep it in your mouth for when you're swirling it around?
0: I just swirl it around, and well, I have Vegemite all the time, so I drink it. But I have Vegemite and honey on toast about every weekend.
2: Yeah. Oh my God, you don't, David. So hang on a second. Vegemite and honey together? No.
0: Yes, yes, yes. You want to try it?
2: Gross.
0: You will. Give it a go.
2: I mean, I understand Vegemite and cheese, but the sweet and the oh no, that's not okay.
0: It is.
1: I feel like I've been caught between two hardcore Australian perspectives as to how you can treat Vegemite.
2: The other one, Dave, though, with the just moving on, just talking about mouth ulcers.
1: Yeah.
2: We always just used to put salt in water and
1: yeah.
2: So it's the same sort of thing, I guess. The Vegemite's quite salty.
0: Yeah. Yep.
1: That makes sense.
2: And shouldn't be eaten with honey. Sorry.
0: You got to give it a go. Don't knock it till you try it.
1: Thank you. Thank you, Dave.
2: See ya.
1: Tracy, I think the problem with Dave's molasses on the wart solution is if I was a child, I would be licking that molasses. It's such a delicious ingredient, isn't it?
2: Yeah. Where do you get molasses, though? From the shops? I suppose you can.
1: I think from the 1850s.
2: Yeah, that's right.
1: You have to go back there.
2: Well, if you live in Bundaberg, you'd be able to get it. They have had a lot of it with the sugarcane industry
1: there.
2: Oh,
1: yes, yes.
2: You can just pop down to the local distillery. But, yeah, molasses, yum.
1: Yeah, very good. Oh, we've had a challenge. Johnny Chicken Tooth says, to rhyme with orange juice, one might consider lozenges, sort of.
2: Oh, lozenges and orange juice.
1: I like that. Oh, he's got a lyric. She offered me some orange juice. I tried the lozenges. Mark from Risdon Vale says, I have leatherwood honey in my Earl Grey tea every day. Honey has so many benefits, man. It does. In fact, it's quite hard for honey to go off, right? You can just leave it in your cupboard for quite some time, I think. It's
2: and
1: resilient.
2: There's been a lot of research done on the Manuka honey from New Zealand,
1: yes.
2: And it's been used for, you know, wounds and things like that. So, yeah, interesting.
1: Yeah.
2: Again, please do not listen to me because I don't know what I'm talking about.
1: No.
2: Do not go and use honey on anything. It's just part of a fun discussion.
1: It's a fun discussion. And here's another fun discussion. My wife took cod liver oil to bring on labour with our first child. Seemed to work, but she didn't do it with our second. So, again, the science breaks down with the second child. Doesn't it?
2: That's right. The second one, you're just happy to wait.
1: Oh, here's one for you, Tracy. Linda says you have to try Vegemite and honey. It's actually good. What was offending you so much about that combination?
2: Ashwin, do you eat Vegemite? Let's firstly start there.
1: I was raised in a non-Vegemite country called New Zealand, so it was fun for me to listen to two hardcore Australian Vegemite consumers debate what the rules are for it. But no, not so much.
2: Well, do you eat anything like it, like one of those other pastes, like from the UK or anything like that?
1: Have nothing ever... salty. I'll
2: no,
1: put mango
2: so
1: pickle,
2: salty.
1: Mango pickle on bread, which is not the same. No.
2: Okay. So Vegemite is very salty, and I guess I just never ever considered having it. I'd have it with cheese. Yeah. Like I'd have it with savoury things.
1: Yeah.
2: Like I know some people put Vegemite on toast and then we'll pop an egg on top. You know, like the savoury stuff.
1: Yes.
2: But I think I'm going to have to try Vegemite and honey.
1: I think so. I think you felt the same way as I did when people tried to get me to try chili chocolate.
2: Oh, chili chocolate. I like chili chocolate.
1: Like
2: it doesn't sound like it's going to work, but it does.
1: Okay. All right.
2: So maybe Vegemite and honey will work for me.
1: It's possible. Give it a chance. Mm. Paul from Beanley.
2: I'll report back.
1: Yeah, give us next time we talk. Paul from Beanley says, in Scotland, 48 years ago, new mothers were given a bottle of stout a day if they were breastfeeding. Only nursing mothers, bottle feeders got nothing. There's punishment. Okay. Right.
2: Oh, that's awful. They say like a Guinness a day, right? Like
1: yes,
2: the stout.
1: Yeah.
2: It's got some good qualities in there.
1: Yeah, very much. Robin, actually, speaking of the UK in general, Robin has called us from over

0: Over there. Hello, Robin.
1: Good morning, Tracy. Right. I'm a bit of a one, go back to basics. So yeah. Basically, we are made of some sodium, some potassium, a lot of H2O, and a few mixed others. So water's very good for us, a little bit of salt. But what I learned many years ago, Ashwin, from the programme you are hosting now, with your previous person, Mr. Rod Quinn, and the gentleman who came and gave science advice, was swap your salt for the low salt. Because it's extra potassium, more potassium than sodium actually helps your body, because sodium is a very sort of intolerant thing in the body. And basically go back to simple things. Some vegetables, nice bit of protein, and stay off the sugar. I'm a sugar addict, but I can stay off the sugar.
0: Hi over there. Hello, Robin.
1: Good morning, Tracy. Right. I'm a bit of a one, go back to basics. So yeah. Basically, we are made of some sodium, some potassium, a lot of H2O, and a few mixed others. So water's very good for us, a little bit of salt. But what I learned many years ago, Ashwin, from the programme you are hosting now, with your previous person, Mr. Rod Quinn, and the gentleman who came and gave science advice,

0: sodium is a very sort of intolerant thing in the body, and basically go back to simple things. Some vegetables, a nice bit of protein, and stay off the sugar. I'm a sugar addict, but I can stay off the sugar. It helps me, helps my brain, and helps my sort of day.
1: Yeah, there's very little benefit for sugar, but like you say, salt has a place within our life. So, Robin, no.
0: Sugar is absolutely great when you need energy.
1: Oh, yes. Yeah, that's true. But no cod liver oil for you, no extra herbs and supplements in your life.
0: Did it like that, but really, everyone looks for magic bullet, and magic bullet's called water, staying upright and staying moving.
1: Yeah. Robin.
2: So true,
1: sorry, you go, Tracy.
2: Paul. Thank you. I appreciate
0: You're
2: that.
0: Welcome.
2: That's bringing us all back to
0: Earth. Advice from a man.
1: Robin, before you go, though.
0: Yes.
1: What do you think about Vegemite and honey?
0: Well, you see, I'm British. We had Marmite created from the Brewinski, which is the yeast. By the way, that is why stout is used, because it's the iron which you need for replacing blood in women when they're giving birth.
1: Yeah.
0: But basically, I don't mind Marmite, but what I was introduced to was Guinness, which is another sort of stout porter, with a little bit of blackcurrant juice in, blackcurrant cordial. And the other thing to really try is a cheese, especially hard cheese, with something like orange marmalade, because it's the citrus and the sweetness that goes well with the saltiness of the cheese.
1: Oh, that's a good combination. Actually, and before you go, Robin, we had someone call to talk about Worcestershire sauce, one of your home country sauces, and its benefits for, I think the treatment was a cold or flu. Is that common over in the UK to give people Worcestershire sauce?
0: Incredibly common. I introduced a previous boyfriend who was from Trinidad and Tobago, because he'd never come across it. Now he's normal time. But the one actually to look for is Henderson's relish, which doesn't have one of the ingredients. Comes from Yorkshire Rye. And by the way, Ashwin, there was a very good advert for a sweet in the 80s. And it went, "There is a juice loose about the house." Don't know Scottish accent. Juice loose who's, and you've got your rhyme.
1: Oh, that's beautiful. I like it. All right. Thank you for calling in, Robin.
0: No problem. Take care.
1: Stuart, we're trying to find that song as well, the cod liver oil song to bring to you. Stuart said he's looking for it. I think the system crashed. Too many disgusting references in one song. Perhaps the system has crashed. Angela says, Vegemite and honey produces an umami sensation. You should definitely give it a go. Did you know you're missing umami, Tracy?
2: Umami. All right. Okay, I'll do it. All right, everyone. I'm convinced. I'll give it a crack. I'll do it this morning, actually.
1: Okay, yeah.
2: And I'll text you and let you know how I went, and you can report back tomorrow morning.
1: Yep. Okay, I love these science experiments. I'm putting all the regulars through. Mace has written to say, strawberries dipped in balsamic vinegar taste great and different. Now, I tried a gazpacho yesterday. I'd never made a gazpacho, but it was strawberries and tomato. So you think, they don't belong together, but you get the sweetness of the strawberry, the sourness of the tomato. It's actually not bad.
2: I think our next chat that we have needs to be food combos that shouldn't work but do work.
1: Have you got a recent example of that?
2: Me? Oh, no, I don't cook. My husband cooks. Oh, you know what we had last night, just going off on another tangent? We had sardines for dinner, sardines with beans and like a bean casserole that actually came up as a recipe when I was doing some filling and presenting on ABC Hobart. We talked about sardines because sardines are a thing apparently at the moment, because I guess they're a cheaper way to get all the benefits of seafood into your life. We had that. It was left of centre, but tasty. I
1: like
2: it.
1: I like that. And also, sardines are an oily fish. So like salmon, they're oily, but they feel like a low-budget salmon. You can bring the oil into your life, but not break the bank.
2: Mm, exactly. So that's another one too we could do one day, is about the best way to – the cheap food options for budgeting when you're cooking.
1: Yes, very much. Louise says turmeric and ginger in porridge. I can't accept that. That is a savoury combination in what should be tasting like strawberry and yoghurt in the morning.
2: Ah, okay, there you go. It's about those combos. Because you would have had a lot of turmeric and ginger, wouldn't you, in your lifetime, and would it have been in more savoury dishes?
1: Always in a curry or in a dal, never in porridge. Porridge was a delight. That's meant to add some sweetness to your life.
2: So some sugar with that one.
1: Yeah, very much some sugar. Now, I've actually got this song, which is called Cod Liver Oil and the Orange Juice. I won't play the full gamut, but let's just hear a minute or two of it.

0: Tracy, that's a potential Eurovision winner, isn't it, for Australia?
1: It sounds like it's from, like, Scotland, yeah?
0: I think so. Very much so, yeah.
1: I don't think we can claim it.
0: No, true. We'll give it away. Maybe we could do it in an Aussie accent, make it our own. Tracy, I'll have to let you go. Any highlights for what you've got coming up next?
1: No, but I've got some good ideas from this. First of all, I'm going to go try Vegemite and honey, and then I think we'll be talking combos next time.
0: Combos next time. We'll catch you then.
1: See ya.
0: Tracy Strong is an ABC broadcaster. And that's one last moment of cod liver oil and the orange juice. I'm Ashwin Sedke. 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We continue after the news with finance and across to New Zealand, coming up in 5 minutes.
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6: Good morning, Tim Wharton with ABC News. Former Deputy Secretary of the Immigration Department, Abdul Rizvi, says its critical Border Force agents are not involved in Labor's plan to detain and deport visa overstayers. The government says it will employ 100 new enforcement officers to remove nearly 80,000 people who are in Australia illegally as part of its new migration plan. Rights groups say the policy amounts to a Trump-style ICE program. Mr. Rizvi, who presided over migrant removals in the past, says important compliance officers wear plain clothes, have warrants and are highly trained.
7: I'm hopeful these extra staff will not be Border Force. We don't want people with black uniforms and guns going around looking scary. That's not the way immigration compliance should work.
6: A major industry group representing the tourism sector has called the federal government's cuts to backpacker working holiday visas a slap in the face. The government wants to the country's net overseas migration figure from its current 292,000 to 225,000 by 2028. As part of the shake-up, there will be cuts to the number of people allowed to remain on working holiday visas for more than 1 year. Tourism and Transport Forum Chief Executive Margie Osmond says it means tens of thousands of potential tourists and workers will be stripped from the sector, harming regional communities the most.
8: This will mean hundreds of millions of dollars that will not be spent here in Australia. It will also mean real problems for a whole range of regional communities around the country who rely upon these backpackers.
6: Families of those missing nearly a month on from Nepal's devastating flash flood are being warned it will take months for some bodies to be identified. South Asia correspondent Rachel Clayton has more.
9: Nepal is relying on specialists from China and India in particular to come and help with that identification process, but they have been warning families that it's going to take at least 3 months for that ID process from start to finish to be completed. And a lot of those families now are using or are going through symbolic funeral rites because they may not ever find out if their loved ones if their bodies had been recovered. A lot of the time, entire bodies aren't being recovered, it's body parts. So this is just it's not just a difficult and lengthy process, it's extremely difficult and heart-wrenching for those rescuers who are finding bodies and body parts to continue that process.
6: The President of the European Parliament has suggested Australia and New Zealand could follow Canada in becoming associate members of the European Union. Nick Parmeter has more.
10: This week, the EU has signalled its desire to make Canada its first ever associate member amidst turbulent relations with the US and President Donald Trump. An associate membership status does not yet exist, but could mean closer regulatory alignment, access to parts of the single market, and participation in some EU programs. European Parliament President Roberto Metsola has told the outlet Europe Today, Australia and New Zealand are other examples of relationships the bloc wants to deepen. She says in such times of uncertainty, having friends matters. DFAT has been contacted by the ABC for comment.
6: King Charles has urged senior leaders in the AI industry to make sure that the technology remains under control and in the service of people and the planet. The gathering in Scotland has been convened to discuss how AI can benefit society and comes as debate swirls around whether rapid advances will soon put it beyond the ability of humans to rein it in. Speaking to executives, including NVIDIA Chief Executive Jensen Huang, the King says AI's pace and substance are intriguing and deeply concerning in equal measure.
3: There seems urgency in adequately considering the existential dangers of such technologies falling into the wrong hands and being used in potentially catastrophic ways.
6: Sport now, Fremantle will be looking to make just its second AFL Grand Final when the Dockers face Sydney at the SCG tonight. Tom Wildey has the story.
11: It's been 13 years since the Dockers played on the last Saturday in September when they lost their only grand final appearance to Hawthorn in 2013. Justin Longmuir's side is one game away from being there again, but will have to get past the depleted Swans on their home ground. Sydney is without five players, suspended by the club, while captain Callum Mills and Harry Cunningham are out through injury. Fremantle has named an unchanged side from the one that beat Geelong last week. Tonight's preliminary final will be the Dockers' first game at the SCG in 2020.
6: Meanwhile, Brisbane will be without Noah Antsworth for tomorrow's AFL preliminary final with Hawthorn at the MCG. The Hawks have also named an unchanged lineup for what will be forward Dylan Moore's 150th AFL game. 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
0: Good morning. You know, sometimes there are grand moments in a nation's history. England invented the Industrial Revolution. America landed the first person on the moon. New Zealand has travelled underground on a train for the first time this week. And we will take you into the excitement that is hitting Auckland. I think it's just a couple of stations, but that is a marvel of engineering. So we'll take you into that and the more quirky stories that are happening around New Zealand. We'll cross over to some Australian news before then. But first of all, Kate Mead is just ready for that cross to see what is happening in Australia. But first, do we have finance today? Okay, so we have Mike Girardi, sorry about that, who is now ready for your conversation to tell us what is happening money-wise. Hello, Mike.
12: Hello, Ashwin. Whether you like it or not, you got me today.
0: I did, sorry. Just multiple things are happening at once. And we were talking about our favourite foods before, so a lot of information. But actually, on that topic, did your parents hit you with any strange cures or anything growing up if you got sick?
12: Any cures, like if I had gotten sick?
0: Yeah, like we had garlic milk in our house. Was there anything unusual in your house?
12: Oh, interesting. No, I don't recall anything strange. But you know what, Ashwin, it's been a few years, so
0: yeah. I don't know. You've left those memories behind. Why don't you take us into the markets then? What is happening in the world of money?
12: Well, the markets are doing quite well today. Major U.S. stock indices here in the States are strongly rebounding today after yesterday's Federal Reserve policy decision. The markets seem to like what the Federal Reserve Chairman said, and also we're getting a lift in prices from the retreat, a continuing retreat in oil prices. We've had a rally in U.S. Treasuries, and that's brought yields lower across the curve, relieving some pressure on rate-sensitive sectors like growth and technology names. We had some economic news today. We had the release of initial jobless claims for the week, and it dropped unexpectedly by 10,000 to 196,000 versus 207,000 expected by analysts. And that underscores persistent resilience and tightness in the U.S. labor market. And that's exactly what Fed Chair Kevin Warsh confirmed yesterday in his hawkish commentary before Congress. It's looking like we should expect policy to be restrictive, at least to combat inflation in the near term, because the economy is in such good shape here in the States. We had a higher European close in the Dow Jones Industrial Average here at 3 o'clock is up 346 points to 51,806, or 0.7%. The broad market's doing much better. It's up 1.1%, the S&P, and the NASDAQ is up 1.6%. Crude oil is currently down 59 cents to $101.84 a barrel. Gold is up $3.60 to $43.91.50 the ounce, and silver's up 94 cents to $65.86. Copper's up 11.25 cents to 6.6215, and the Aussie's up 0.2 cents in our market to 71.08. And looking ahead, stocks down there are going to be doing better, up about 60 points at the opening. And that's it, Ashwin.
0: Mike, just before you go, I thought with the Houthis doing well in Yemen, the Red Sea might shut down and the strategic oil reserves might run out. I thought oil would be going up, but it's going down. Can you explain why oil is going down?
12: Well, I think oil's going down because they figure, I think the Saudi Arabia is expecting to get their pipeline back sooner rather than later. And again, everything that's happening in the Middle East, traders think is all going to be short term. Okay. So, you know, it's hard when you read the news every day.
0: Yes.
12: It's hard to think it's short term because it's another day and another problem. Mm. But that's the way traders are thinking.
0: Good news. Just before you go, one last thing. Can you ask Mike his opinions on AI, and is it the silent job killer? Massive question, but any quick thoughts on AI?
12: You know what? I go back to the days of Y2K. I go back to all these important milestones in the marketplace that happened in the last 25 years, and they were all worries about Y2K and worries about this, worries about that, worries about the price of oil going to 150. And you know what? It's never really taken away from the strength of the market. So I personally think it's going to create jobs. I personally think it's going to benefit society in ways we haven't even imagined yet.
0: Yeah.
12: And I think too many people are watching too many science fiction movies.
0: You're a voice of comfort, Mike, this morning. Thank you for that.
12: All right, Ashwin. You be well. I'll talk to you in a week.
0: And you too. That is Mike Girardi there, an independent financial advisor from New York.
2: ABC Radio with Ashwin Sedgar.
0: Kate Mead also joins you now, ABC reporter with the news from Australia. Good morning, Kate.
13: Good morning, Ashwin.
0: What's happening in our world over here?
13: Well, let's start first with the Invictus Spirit Awards. They are kicking off today. Now, this will be Prince Harry's first public event since he moved back to the UK. But it's not the games, it's the awards. And this is a celebration of individuals, organisations and communities who embody the resilience, service and unconquered spirit of the heart at an international level. So the exciting thing for us today is that we have an Australian that has been nominated for an award. His name is Doug Griffiths. He served for 36 years in the Royal Australian Navy. He's been diagnosed with a stage 5 rare incurable cancer, but despite this diagnosis and ongoing treatment, he has continued to use sport as part of his recovery. He's been competing and serving as co-captain for Team Invictus in Australia and at the Invictus Games in Vancouver. And he's raised over $21,900 for Invictus Australia while going through all his treatment and all his personal battles. He is a man that is not giving up. And the ABC will be talking to him and we'll be able to hear more about him throughout the day.
0: Great story. Nice positive story. I mean, some of the dark news that we hear. And also, I'm happy that Harry's still involved with the Invictus Games and to bring his profile to that sport.
13: Oh my gosh, after the royals are like releasing statements to say he's not a working royal, and then we had a country pull out and say, well, we're pulling out of the Invictus Games because we're standing with the king, and then the king has to turn around and say, no, no, no, don't do that. It's been quite a time since he's arrived back in the UK, but I think if we focus back on what made these Invictus Games important, which was, you know, a community of veterans being able to come together and compete and look after each other and be a part of something really special. That's at the core of what this is. So, you know, it's good that Harry can, you know, this is his baby. He's still a part of it. But if we can leave all the other drama out of it,
0: yes,
13: we can get on with celebrating people like our very own Doug.
0: Get on to the Doug story. You've also been talking about an ALS story this morning, Kate.
13: Yeah, so this is the story of Bronte and her mother, Bronwyn, and it's a story that's online. It's called Australia's Only Child with Motor Neuron Disease. And I would say to people, when you listen to this, know that in the lead up to these interviews, I was able to catch up with Bronte's mother, Bronwyn, three times and have a chat to her about all the types of questions that we might have. And I FaceTimed Bronte as well to make sure that she was comfortable answering all those questions and that she had agency to say, no, I don't want to answer anything if I'm not comfortable. But Bronte is 14 years old and she has motor neuron disease. She was diagnosed when she was 9 years old via, you know, that was a time of COVID, so it was 2021. She was diagnosed via a Zoom meeting. Can you imagine that? A mum closes the laptop then and has to take in everything that that means with that diagnosis. But what makes Bronte's story so unique are a couple of things, and they are that the family reached out to the ABC for her story to be told, and that this is so rare. Motor neuron disease, or ASL in children, is so, so very rare that she is the only child in Australia with it. But there's only 4 cases that we are aware of in the world. And, you know, she is surrounded by so much love, Ashwin, and so much support. It, you know, it's so beautiful. But Bronwyn is a single mum. You know, there is still help that they require. But it is, they were so generous. You know, they had me in their home, Ashwin. And so I say to people, you know, have a listen to it. It is online. It's called Australia's Only Child with MND. It will pull at your heart. It may make you cry, but know that they wanted this story out. They wanted us to know that motor neuron disease can affect children as well as adults, and that they are there and they don't want to be forgotten. They don't want to fall away from society and not be kind of known in terms of a carer's space and a medical space and what it takes to keep someone alive, you know, and happy and, you know, joyous throughout such difficult yeah. times.
0: Difficult story, but it also makes you put your own life into perspective when you hear some of the other challenges that other people have to face, doesn't it?
13: Oh, and I think it reminds us too that Bronte, 14 years old, her diagnosis is not who she is. Bronte loves English and she loves history and she's been a part of plays and musicals and, you know, can still get to school maybe twice a week to be with her friends. You know, it's that reminder too that behind a diagnosis like this is a human person that is full of life and has, you know, interests and joy and love in their life as well. So it is that reminder of, you know, don't just look at a person and go, oh, they're in a wheelchair. They are a human with, you know, so much of a story to tell other than that wheelchair.
0: Very good point, because no one wants to be reduced down to anything, let alone a medical condition. So well made, Kate. Thank you for your time this morning.
13: Thank you, Ashwin.
0: Kate Mead there, ABC reporter, joining you. And if you'd like to join our program and share your thoughts, you can text 0437 774 774. I'm Ashwin Segar with you here on Overnights. And around about this time, Angela Cumming joins you with the quirky stories of New Zealand. It's happened again. Kia ora, Angela.
14: Kia ora, Ashwin. How are you?
0: Well, this morning. We've had a bit of quirk this morning, actually. People were telling us the strange cures they had to treat their ailments with as a child. Did you get hit with anything unusual by your parents?
14: I did when I had, well, apart from things like, you know, vapor rub on the soles of your feet,
0: yeah.
14: The one thing that my Dear late father, may he rest in eternal glory. And I think this perhaps comes from him being a Kiwi. When one took an earache, he would take a brown onion, peel it, halve it, and attempt to put half of a raw onion in your ear. What? And apparently that was to draw out the earache. Now, whether or not it worked, I can't quite remember. I doubt there was any sort of medical or scientific backing behind this.
0: I have a question then for you,
14: remedy.
0: Angela. Could you wear the half onions like earmuffs?
14: It must have been something like that.
0: Just walk
14: Maybe
0: around.
14: It was just that the smell of it was so terrible, you quickly forgot about the earache. Apparently it's an old New Zealand cure. Yeah. I don't know. So that's what I will blame it on. I am not telling you this, Ashwin, in any way for any of your wonderful listeners to now attempt this, because I suspect that it doesn't work. But then I remember decades and decades, like my uncle, so my father's brother, literally took that cure to the grave with him. He would be well into his 80s, and he would still insist that when he had an earache, that he would say to his wife, "Marion, get me an onion, get me an onion." And he swore till he left this earth that half a raw onion placed within the cavity, the external cavity of your ear, would be a cure for an earache.
0: I love it. It's quirky. I wonder if he's ever, you know, exhumed, there'll be an onion next to his head at some point.
14: Well, look, he lived a very long age, so perhaps that was the onion, perhaps it was the homebrew that he had to make in his garage, sort of pickled him and kept him alive for so long. But I will never forget that, the onion in the ear for the hero. Please don't try that at home, anyone.
0: This is not official medical advice. This is just the quirky things that happen to us as children.
14: Yes. Okay. And I think I grew up thinking it was completely normal. It wasn't until many years later that I realised that other people were not raised having had raw onions placed within their ears for earaches. So it took me a while to understand the wonders of things like paracetamol for those sorts of things.
0: Conventional cures. But that's where we're at the moment. Now, paracetamol is an example of modern technology. Auckland has also joined the modern age this week.
14: It's a very exciting week for us as a nation here in New Zealand, but in particular Auckland, the city of sales, Ashwin, has been dragged into the 20th century. I would say kicking and screaming, but they were very excited to join the modern era Auckland because, very exciting, Auckland finally has an underground railway, Ashwin. Can you believe it? London got theirs, I'm pretty sure, in like the 1800s.
0: Yeah.
14: Many, many cities in Australia, you're well-versed in underground railway networks.
0: Yeah.
14: Auckland's has just opened at the weekend with a $5.5 billion city rail link. If they had built it decades ago, I would imagine it wouldn't have cost as much money. I think in the entire time New Zealand's been deciding whether or not to build this underground railway network, the costs have spiralled out of control. But we are very excited with the City Rail Link. It is New Zealand's largest ever transport infrastructure project, Ashwin. It runs as deep as 42 metres beneath central Auckland. So essentially what this is Auckland, the Auckland CBD's, in effect, missing link in its rail network. So they've got two new underground stations plus one rebuilt station. The big thing about the City Rail Link, the CRL, as we're calling it, is that trains can now run right through the city centre, Ashwin, instead of terminating at the downtown Brito Mart railway station, which is what always used to happen. So it would be effectively like, think of in Sydney, trains could get to Central Railway Station and then they just had to stop there. Now they can go around in a loop, which is very exciting. Brito Mart is being renamed to Waitemata Station after the harbour. So it is very, very exciting. Exciting news for train spotters. The only wrinkle in all of this, Ashwin, and this got me going, is that obviously there's underground railway stations. So we now have in Auckland the escalators that take people up and down to the station from the street level. Kiwis are very excited about these escalators, but because they're not used to them, it has created one big cause for most consternation from lots of people. Kiwis do not know, and they're still arguing over what side of the escalator to stand
0: on. This is my first question to you, because in every country we stand on the left, but British people stand on the right, and you know someone's British if you're in Australia and they're standing on the right side. How has New Zealand not decided this? It's been 150 plus years. How have you not decided which side to stand on?
14: And when I tell you that there was chaos at the weekend over this, please believe it, and people getting cross with each other because Aucklanders and Kiwis are divided. Some people are standing to the left because they're civilised and they were raised in a country like Australia. And others are saying, no, no, no, it's to the right. So you have a split in the population. Some people saying left, some people saying right. Others, particularly the Gen Zs and the Gen Alphas, are completely unaware that there is an etiquette at all. So they're just standing wherever they feel like, scrolling on their phones, listening to music or podcasts on their headphones. So it's driving so many people crazy. And as of Friday morning, there's been no general consensus, no decision has been made about whether or not to go left or to go right. I'm a big lefty coming from Sydney. I always knew it to be left. I remember the first time I went to London and I was appalled, Ashwin, to see people standing to the right.
0: Angry. I
14: really was. And people were looking at me standing to the left like I was doing something wrong. And I'm thinking, no, I come from a civilised country where we go on the left. What are you doing, Londoners? This is happening in Auckland. People are genuinely really divided about it. And bear in mind, on a serious note, these are really busy stations, particularly in peak hour. Lots of people are using these new train stations to get round the CBD to get to work.
0: Yes.
14: They're very long escalators. It can really hold you up if you're behind people, particularly if you have some lefties and some righties and then some that are just sort of in the middle. To get stuck behind that is actually really aggravating. It's like the public transport equivalent of an incredibly slow driver on a motorway. So I don't know what's to be done about
0: this.
14: Well,
0: I know what's to be done. I know exactly what's to be done. This needs a public intervention. This needs a government campaign driven by celebrities. Maybe Tim Finn needs to be on the left side going down the escalator with Lord behind him and maybe Russell Crowe. And then
14: Richie McCaw. Well, it is an election year, so it lends itself. And we do referendums for less things like new flag designs in New Zealand. I'm very happy, Ashwin, to not only make this an election issue, but to put it out to a legally binding referendum.
0: I argued with my brother about this because I said the left is where we drive, so that's where we should stand.
14: Yes.
0: And he said, no. No, the right is where we move. When you overtake on the highway, you move on the right. So the right is for motion. That's why he said we must stand on the right hand lane. So this is a toxic issue, and you have to, as a country,
14: really is. And
0: get on top of it.
14: The driving has been raised, and people are saying, well, you keep to the left and then overtake on the right. So that has been raised by some people in New Zealand as well. But it really is something that everyone, and no one, because no one can agree. So we've nothing's happening other than these escalators are completely clogged with people just standing wherever. And I fear that, like, don't worry about the AI robots taking us over, because civilization is going to end, kick-started by Auckland turning into some sort of lawless city, because no one can agree on this. Because if nothing else, we are just have no escalator and underground railway etiquette because this is just such a novelty for New Zealand, because it is the year of our good Lord 2026 and we are only just getting underground railway stations now. So wish us luck. Hopefully I'll be here next week to report on what's happening. Our entire country hasn't been cancelled because we can't agree on left or right.
0: I have a question for you, Angela, though. Don't you have two-storey supermarkets? Can't you transfer the rule that applies in supermarkets to the train station?
14: Ooh, that's a good idea.
0: It should be universal law.
14: It really should be, shouldn't it?
0: I think so.
14: It really should be.
0: I have a couple of texts. Angela will be with us on the other side of the news if you do happen to leave. Angela will be continuing with the stories of New Zealand on the other side. A couple of texts, though. One, you can cure a wart by planting a spud in your backyard on a full moon, apparently. Again, not medical advice, just the things that happen to us.
14: Love it.
0: And secondly, from Alex Ashwin, please tell your New Zealand correspondent that I love listening to her and her news items.
14: Thank you.
0: But mainly,
14: I love talking about.
0: Yeah, exactly. So now we've got 40 seconds till the news. What will you be covering, Angela, as we come back?
14: Oh, sad news about leopard seals. But what does one do if you have to sell your gorillas as a city in New Zealand, Ashwin? I will be attempting to answer that question and more, and exactly why is Queenstown being plunged into a traffic hell on earth because it is being loved to death.
0: Lack of traffic cones, for sure, Angela.
14: Lack of traffic cones.
0: Now, I'll be with you in just a few minutes' time. I'm Ashwin Segar. This is ABC Radio Overnights. More from New Zealand after the news and a bit of music as well to take us to the next news. Be back in five.
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0: ABC News, good morning. I'm Simon Lauder. Prime Minister Anthony Albanese is travelling to the United States today to meet with tech companies and lead Australia's delegation at the United Nations General Assembly meetings. In California, he'll meet with Apple executives to discuss parental controls for children and how to better keep kids safe online. In New York, he'll sit down with world leaders to discuss global issues, including climate change, fuel costs, and artificial intelligence. The former Deputy Secretary of the Immigration Department, Abel Rizvi, has backed the government's plan to detain and deport visa overstayers, as long as it's done sensibly. It's estimated there are about 80,000 people in Australia illegally. The government says it'll employ 100 new enforcement officers to remove them and turn hotels into detention facilities. Mr. Rizvi says it's critical that compliance officers wear plain clothes, have warrants and are highly trained to avoid issues.
1: If this is done properly and carefully, well calibrated, I don't see it as bad policy. It is important that the visa system can be sensibly, carefully enforced.
0: The federal government is considering banning smart glasses as part of its suite of reforms to strengthen online safety. Labor's sought advice on whether the glasses, which covertly record people, should be prohibited in Commonwealth buildings. Finance Minister Katie Gallagher says the glasses raise legitimate privacy and security concerns which need clearer guardrails. Independent New South Wales MP Alex Greenwich says the introduction of new cannabis laws is a historic moment for those who legally use the psychoactive drug. The laws which passed state parliament yesterday will allow motorists with a cannabis prescription to drive with 50 nanograms or less of the drug in their system. Mr. Greenwich, who's long campaigned for the changes, says it's about recognising

0: the rights of responsible cannabis users who use it for medicinal purposes.
1: There are hundreds of thousands of people across New South Wales who have been prescribed medicinal cannabis. These are hardworking people, but who are not allowed to drive at all, even though the THC in their system is in no way impairing them. It's just staying there.
0: The President of the European Parliament has suggested Australia and New Zealand could follow Canada in becoming associate members of the European Union. An associate membership status does not yet exist, but could mean closer regulatory alignment, access to parts of the single market, and participation in some EU programs. European Parliament President Roberta Metsola has told the outlet Europe Today Australia and New Zealand are other examples of relationships the bloc wants to deepen. The Department of Foreign Affairs has been contacted for comment. King Charles has urged AI industry leaders to ensure the technology remains safe to use and within the control of humanity. He made the comment at a gathering of senior industry figures in Scotland discussing the benefits of the technology. It comes as questions swirl over whether AI development is advancing too quickly and after former employees as well as industry leaders warned it has the potential to wipe out humanity. Addressing those leaders, King Charles says he hopes they have answers to those problems.
2: Those in our world who value deeply our humanity and its vital moral component are anxiously seeking your reassurance that we will not lose control of our destiny or our souls.
0: A Republican congresswoman has criticised US President Donald Trump's immigration policies in a campaign advertisement. Gayson Ho reports from Washington.
3: In a rare rebuke from inside the Republican Party, Florida Congresswoman Maria Elvira Salazar says Donald Trump's immigration enforcement efforts have gone too far. Ms. Salazar has been an ally of the president, but in a campaign advertisement less than 2 months before the US midterm elections, she's warned Donald Trump the Hispanic voters who helped put him in the White House in 2024 now feel betrayed. It marks the latest instance of Republicans appearing to distance themselves from Donald Trump, whose approval rating has sat near historic lows. Kayson Ho, ABC News, Washington.
0: Australian tennis player Adam Walton says the team is looking to make the most of its home court advantage in this weekend's Davis Cup tie against Poland in Brisbane. The winning nation will move into next year's World Cup qualifiers. The Queenslander Walton is in contention to play his first Davis Cup match on a familiar court.
4: I really like Pat Rafter Arena. I was able to win a challenger there last year. I'm quite comfortable on that court, and I think all of us Australians are comfortable on that court, so I can't wait for this weekend for us to go out and show what we've got.
0: This is ABC News.
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7: Good morning. Friday the 18th of September, and look out for those winds. I've certainly been awake since about 2 in the morning, imagining every single thing I own being ripped off my house and blown around. They're expected to get worse today. So there's a severe weather warning for damaging winds for the Upper Derwent Valley, southeast, east coast, central plateau, and then further north as well. A westerly flow is strengthening today right through Friday as a cold front passes to the south of the state. Winds won't ease till late Friday evening, and expect some showers this evening as well. So they're westerlies, they're 65 kilometres per hour, gusting up to 100 kilometres per hour. And during Friday afternoon, wind gusts might extend 120 kilometres per hour at elevated locations in the south. They should ease late Friday evening. So the State Emergency Service are requesting that you supervise children closely, check that everyone's aware of the warnings, manage your pets and livestock, be prepared for power outages, and report any outages to TAS networks on 13 2004, and beware of damaged trees and power lines. And listen to us, of course, because we will keep you up to date as well. We'll get a full forecast from the Bureau in an hour from now. But if there is wind damage or trees down as you're travelling today and you can safely let us know, we'll let everyone know. And then that keeps us all a bit safer in our community as we deal with this wind. And there are currently no outages on the TAS networks page. In a minute, you're going to hear about efforts by the University of Tasmania to revive its heritage-listed

orchard, which dates back to the 1800s. So what are they able to do? Then with yesterday's news today, we're going to jump to 1945. And while we often find quite quirky and amusing stories, this is really some moving stories about the first people coming home from being prisoners of war in Japan and this community hearing for the first time their stories and learning who has survived and who hasn't survived. It's powerful history and really moving. I'm looking forward to discussing that with Nicholas Brody. And then by 7 o'clock, we may well get into 2026. Who knows? It's an open book this morning. Can we get to 2026 by 7:10 a.m.? There's a challenge for us all. So 11 degrees, a top of 20 today. So hot, late afternoon showers, and just really windy and getting windier. 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Great to have your company today.

0: Trick, If You Want My Love on 936 ABC Radio Hobart. We know we're obsessed about potato varieties in Tasmania, but how well are you aware of your apple varieties and which ones are the university trying to bring back?
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0: 18 to 6. Love a collaboration story, and this is UTAS researchers and local gardeners maintaining more than 50 fruit trees and planting an additional 20 from the Grove Research Station in the Huon Valley to revive their heritage listed orchard. Larissa Smith from the Country Hour caught up with the man responsible for making sure the heritage apples live on.
5: Hi, my name's Jeff McClintock and I'm the Community Garden Coordinator at the University of Tasmania. My role involves rolling out our Edible Campus program, which is all about growing food plants of all different kinds on our campuses for the benefit of our students, the staff and the wider community. So we have lots of different things happening, everything from traditional kind of community gardens with raised beds through to a heritage orchard at the Newnham campus. And we manage all of these things.
6: Is this the oldest food that you produce here at UTAS?
5: Probably depends how you look at that, because we do grow a lot of indigenous traditional food plants as well, which, you know, people have been eating on this island for tens of thousands of years. But in terms of European foods, yeah, the heritage orchard that we have at Newnham would be the oldest. We have some pear trees that we think do date from the 1800s down the bottom of the orchard, and yeah, it's certainly many that are decades old.
6: What was this orchard like when you first tackled it?
5: That is a great question. It had really been left to rack and ruin pretty much for at least five or more years at the time that I started my role 5 years ago, so it's been a process of bringing it back being a productive, well-managed orchard, properly pruned. And you can't do that just in one go. You have to do it in stages. But yeah, we're really getting there now, and it's looking a lot better and producing a lot more fruit each year.
6: And what do the community volunteers get out of being part of this program? What do you get out of it? Do you have any apple trees at home?
5: Yeah, I do. I have a magnificent Cox's Orange apple tree that's at least 100 years old at my home in Evandale. And I also have a bit of a family connection in that my mum's father was an orchardist on the Granite Belt up in Queensland. But yeah, in terms of involving people in what we do, we see it as an opportunity to help people learn and to participate in what we're doing. So we organise regular workshops where we train people how to prune the trees properly, and we've got an entomologist here today talking about managing codling moth and things like that. So yeah, the university, I love the fact that we have a really open attitude to people being involved. We want to kind of break down some of those barriers that people might feel about coming onto a university campus, and this is a really great way to do it.
6: It's such a picturesque spot where you can look over the river, past the highway, and be in your own little spring oasis with the blossoms just starting to emerge.
5: Yeah, I just love this part of the campus, actually. I mean, you've just given a perfect description of it, the views down to the Kanamaluka River. And yeah, once the trees, they're not even quite in flower yet, but once they're all in flower and then coming into leaf, it is just a gorgeous place to be. And people, that's people all who've worked on this campus have always recognised that, and you know, gravitate here through spring and summer particularly.
6: What are your plans for this grove?
5: Yeah, so we have planted, it's all laid out on a very regimented kind of 5 by 5 metre layout, and so when we started we noticed there were gaps in the layout where trees had died and hadn't been replaced. So the first thing we did was to replace those trees with really interesting heritage varieties. We've just made that decision to only plant interesting heritage varieties of trees, and then we're now actually expanding outwards as well. We've kind of filled in the gaps and now we're expanding the grid pattern. Initially sticking to the same kind of pattern, although we are planting them at closer intervals, so 2.5 metre intervals with dwarfing rootstock. But we will also later on be planting some trees in the more modern style as well with trellising. So just that helps kind of show people the different ways that you can grow apple trees, from the freestanding traditional trees right through to the trellised.
6: What does the fruit taste like?
5: I'm very partial, actually, not just because I have one at home, but I love a Cox's orange apple. And to pick one of those at exactly the right stage of ripeness is just a heavenly experience. They've got that beautiful combination. They're juicy and crisp and sweet and a little bit tart all at the same time. And it's just a divine experience.
0: The delights of a Cox's orange. There you are. Didn't even know about that one. So some new apples to try. Very exciting. That is Larissa Smith from the Country Hour there. And talking about the survival of these apples and plants. And if you've been reviving something, I'm very proud to have my own Jeeveston Fanny apple tree in my mini orchard of one apple tree. What a great variety that is. They're so crisp, they're so white, they're so fresh. What's your favourite apple variety? 0438 922936. Windy today, a severe warning out for damaging westerly winds. I'll give you all the details of that warning and take a look at the weather today and through into a slightly wild Friday and hopefully calmer weekend as well with your 936 ABC Radio Hobart. Tony at Ridgeway sending in the pre-dawn skyline. G'day, Tony. Oh, yep, sun's coming up. Anthony says that it had run out of hydrogen and become a white dwarf, so there'd be no sunrise. But no, Tony providing evidence to the contrary. And I hope when the sun comes up, everything is still where it was yesterday.
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4: 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Anyway, hello, Ange. 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
0: Just short of 10 to 6 on 936 ABC Radio Hobart. So that warning again, damaging winds will develop this morning, extending across Hobart during Friday afternoon. These are westerly flows, and the winds should ease late on Friday evening and into Saturday morning as the front moves into the Tasman. This is relevant, especially for Upper Derwent Valley, southeast, east coast, central plateau, and in the north and up to the Midlands. As well through the day, and they should ease by late Friday evening, but expect Friday afternoon the winds to extend towards the central plateau and northeast, then lower into Hobart and the remainder of the low-lying eastern areas from the late afternoon. So 55 to 60 kilometre per hour winds with peak gusts around 100 kilometres per hour, and later it's expected that they'll gust up to 120 kilometres per hour. So quite serious. They're northwesterlies at the moment. High chance of showers this afternoon and evening as well. Damaging winds possible in the afternoon and evening. So on the Derwent Estuary, there's a gale warning for Friday for the Derwent Estuary with northwesterlies to 30 knots up to 35 knots. Seas to 1.5 metres, decreasing to 1 metre in the afternoon. So this is a high over Western Victoria directing a westerly flow over Tasmania with strong and gusty winds today as a front passes to the south of Tasmania. Then a weak ridge forecast to extend over the state Saturday, directing the flow northwesterly before a cold front crosses the state on Sunday evening. So it's an action-packed weekend. Low tide's at 7:07 a.m, high tide at 1:03, and low tide again at 8:52, sunrise at 6:08, sunset at 6:02. And that's a minute on yesterday, which isn't too bad. So looking ahead, tomorrow looks okay after these winds drop out. It's top of 20 today, top of 19 tomorrow, partly cloudy, and Sunday showers again. And now forecast for 27. That's gone up quite a bit from 24. Hey, so you might have heard yesterday, Tony Burke, the Minister for Immigration, has delivered slightly late the immigration policy for Australia. They're really looking at limiting backpacker visas, at limiting people who are working. They have upgraded people who are qualified in trades to get the same points as someone who has a university degree. So the Housing Industry Association are very pleased about that. They're about the only people putting out a happy release. And in Today on Toast, I'll give you some details of how different corners of the economy have responded to that. But under the new immigration rules, far fewer backpackers can stay for a second or third year. And this could be a problem for Tassie agriculture. They're a big part of our seasonal workforce, though this doesn't affect UK backpackers. But when the cherries and berries are ready, growers need lots of workers all at once. Kylie Baxter from our Drive program yesterday talked to Peter Cornish, the CEO of Fruit Growers Tasmania.
9: There's some improvements and there's some concerns and probably some more concerns coming down the track. I guess the real thing to say is that the government talks at times about the taking account of the economic costs, but this is, as Amy really well put, it's a political issue to them. But actually it shouldn't be. It's about the economy, it's about the economic cost. And I think in some ways as well how they just look at, and as Amy talked about, temporary migrants. Goodness me, why don't we treat temporary migrants differently?
0: UK backpackers. But when the cherries and berries are ready, growers need lots of workers all at once. Kylie Baxter from our Drive program yesterday talked to Peter Cornish, the CEO of Fruit Growers Tasmania.
9: There's some improvements and there's some concerns and probably some more concerns coming down the track. I guess the real thing to say is that the government talks at times about the taking account.

0: predominantly to longer term migrants. And this idea of a 12 months, you know, in 16 months, which is this net overseas migration, it's probably the wrong measure. And as a result, we get a lot of people caught up in it that we really shouldn't.
1: Now, how important, in your opinion, Peter, are seasonal workers for Tassie?
0: Look, incredible. We rely on them. There's no question about that. You know, the fruit industry directly employs some 10,000 people each year. Some 8,000 of that is around the seasonal time, of whether the growing or the harvesting or the picking and all those other jobs that come with that. So they are incredibly important. And so much of that is fueled by people coming in from overseas. Now, we did some work back during COVID of trying to measure and look at this. And at that stage of about 8,000 people who made up that seasonal workforce, almost half that, a bit under half that, were working holiday makers. So that was about 3,500 people. And at that time, the Pacific Island workers were about 1,500. They've probably switched around now, and it's probably close to maybe to a couple of thousand for working holiday makers, but we're probably up well into the 3,000 and 4,000 for what we now call the palm workers. But they're incredibly important, and it's a great feature of our industry. We welcome these people. We couldn't do without them. They are really important, and they're really valued by all our growers, and they're really welcome, and we wouldn't be able to do what we can do without this temporary migration in particular, but also skilled migration and other aspects.
1: Now, we know there's a lot of people looking for work in Tasmania. Some people say this will create more jobs for locals if there's less backpackers. But I'd also do hear from fruit growers that it's really hard to get locals to pick fruit 8 hours a day unless they're young, they're fit, they often find it too hard, and they quit after a few weeks. What is your experience? What are you hearing on the ground?
0: Yeah, well, look, I mean, for our ongoing workers, they're pretty much all made up by locals, but there can be some long-term migrants in terms of that too. But as well, a good couple of thousand locals are involved with the seasonal work as well. So there's opportunities there for everyone. But in reality, a lot of our local people either don't want to do this work or, particularly with some changes recently to the Horticulture Award, it's made a lot more difficult for them to participate, particularly with changes to piece rates. Now, there were some benefits of that, but it also stopped a range of locals that could get involved.
2: There you go. That's Peter Cornish, CEO of the Fruit Growers Tasmania, talking to Kylie Baxter on our Drive program. So looking at this explainer about immigration, and you'll hear it coming up in news in early AM, I'd love to hear from you. Has Tony Burke gone far enough? I know they're under a lot of pressure from One Nation to lower the number of immigrants to Australia. Have they gone far enough? Didn't they go far enough? Do we have enough tradies? Where are we going to get them from? I'd love to hear your view. 0438 922 936. This is the Beach Boys.

0: The Beach Boys, Wouldn't It Be Nice, on 936 ABC Radio Hobart. And it'll be nice when the wind drops, that's for sure. Do stay with us this morning for news, early AM, and lots of responses to the government's new immigration policy. And something that might shock you, actually, in an environment where this current government is frequently being described by people as the worst we've ever had, and bringing economic chaos and a cost of living crisis, et cetera, being blamed for fuel prices going up. They actually have cut Australia's debt forecasts by a substantial amount of money. I'll tell you how much in Today on Toast. I'll bring you lots of reactions to the immigration policy. Margaret Risdon-Vale says the government's gone way too far with the backpackers and skilled migrants. They never appear to use any common sense. Well, have a listen to all the details in News and AM and tell me what you think about these changes to migration and how they might affect Australia in terms, Tasmania particularly, in terms of where we really rely on immigration to fuel the university, fruit growing, fruit picking, the building industry, the hospitality industry. Is it going to improve the situation? Is it going to do more harm to the bit of the world where you work? I'd love to hear from you. 0438 922 936. It's 6 o'clock. I'm Rick Goddard. This is 936 ABC Hobart.
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0: ABC News, good morning. I'm Loretta Loberger. A man has been charged with murder after another man died following an alleged assault at Railton in Tasmania's northwest on Wednesday. Lucy Shannon reports.
1: Police say shortly after 8:30 on Wednesday morning, emergency services attended a private residence following reports a man had been assaulted. They say the alleged offender, a 42-year-old man from Tarleton, had left the scene and was arrested at a nearby location a short time later. The victim, a 48-year-old man from Railton, died at the Royal Hobart Hospital yesterday evening. The alleged offender appeared before the Devonport Magistrates Court last night, charged with murder.
0: Fruit Growers Tasmania says farmers rely on overseas seasonal workers and will be impacted by the federal government's migration changes. Labor yesterday announced major changes to Australia's immigration system. Some measures include tightening visa rules for international students and caps for backpackers in their second and third years. Chief Executive Peter Cornish has told 936 ABC Hobart overseas workers are incredibly important during peak seasons in Tasmania.
2: We couldn't do without them. They are really important and they're really valued by all our growers and they're really welcome, and we wouldn't be able to do what we can do without this temporary migration.
0: The former Deputy Secretary of the Immigration Department, Abdul Rizvi, has backed the federal government's plan to detain and deport visa overstayers, so long as it's done sensibly. There are currently nearly 80,000 people in the country illegally. The government says it'll employ 100 new enforcement officers to remove them and turn hotels into detention facilities. Mr. Rizvi says it's critical that compliance officers wear plain clothes, have warrants and are highly trained.
3: If this is done properly and carefully, well calibrated, I don't see it as bad policy. It is important that the visa system can be sensibly, carefully enforced.
0: Overseas, and Oscar-winning Israeli filmmakers who documented mass civilian killings in Gaza are facing a backlash at home. Middle East correspondent Caitlin Kelly reports.
4: Prime Minister Benjamin Netanyahu has called for the citizenship of two Israeli filmmakers to be revoked. Yuval Abraham and Rachel Saw's documentary Naza includes testimonies from 24 Israeli soldiers and intelligence personnel who describe systematic killings of civilians in Gaza using AI-powered systems. Israeli officials have called it an attack against Israel. The fierce backlash, including protests outside the director's family's homes, is in sharp opposition to the international reaction. The film won the special jury prize at Venice International Film Festival after a 25-minute standing ovation. Caitlin Kelly, ABC News, Jerusalem.
0: The President of the European Parliament has suggested Australia and New Zealand could follow Canada in becoming associate members of the European Union. An associate membership status does not yet exist, but could mean closer regulatory alignment, access to parts of the single market, and participation in some EU programs. European Parliament President Roberta Metsola has told the outlet Europe Today, Australia and New Zealand are other examples of relationships the bloc wants to deepen. The Department of Foreign Affairs and Trade has been contacted for comment. To sport, and Fremantle will take an unchanged team into tonight's AFL preliminary final against Sydney as it seeks a first grand final appearance in 13 years. The Dockers last made a grand final in 2013 when they lost to Hawthorn. Justin Longmuir's side has not played at the SCG this year but goes into the game against a depleted Swans. Sydney is missing captain Callum Mills and Harry Cunningham through injury, as well as five players suspended by the club. Now to Tasmania's weather. There's a severe weather warning for damaging winds in the Upper Derwent Valley, southeast, east coast, central plateau, and parts of the west, northeast, northwest, northwest coast, central north, and midlands. There's a gale warning for Bank Strait and Franklin Sound, east of Flinders Island, the upper east, southeast, and southwest coasts, and for southeast inshore waters and the lakes. There's a strong wind warning for remaining coastal waters. For the state today, mainly fine, apart from isolated showers about the west, and extending to the south and central parts in the afternoon. A top of 17 for both Burnie and Devonport today, 18 the top for Launceston, and for Hobart a top of 20. 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
5: Good morning. Welcome to AM. I'm Rachel Mealy, coming to you from the lands of the Turrbal and Yuggera people in Brisbane. Plans to detain and deport visa overstayers and cut backpacker and student visa numbers are among the key pillars of Labor's newly unveiled plan to reduce net migration. Immigration Minister Tony Burke says he wanted more powers to control temporary visas and blames the coalition for a breakdown in talks over legislation. Here's political reporter Sarah Temevska.
6: Setting a hard target to reduce net migration to 225,000 people by 2028, Immigration Minister Tony Burke has given a guarantee his goal will be met.
7: On current projections, the answer is yes.
6: To crack down on so-called visa hopping, a no further stay clause will be attached to all visitor visas. Those who overstay will be detained and deported, with plans to employ 100 new compliance officers. Tony Burke has rejected claims by rights groups they'd be akin to US ICE agents.
7: It's a modest program that we always had and we stopped doing in 2015. And basically that means overstayers at the moment have just had an attitude, some of them, of, well, what are you going to do?
6: Former Deputy Secretary of the Immigration Department, Abul Rizvi, presided over migrant removals in the past.
3: Immigration compliance officers were firstly very, very heavily trained. Secondly, they wore white shirts, ties and a name badge. I'm hopeful these extra staff will not be border force. We don't want people with black uniforms and guns going around looking scary.
6: To limit arrivals, Labor will also restrict backpacker visas through a ballot system for those staying beyond 1 year and bar international students from bringing their families to Australia except PhD candidates. Professor Alan Gamlin from ANU's Migration Hub says the changes will help government better control temporary migration.
8: He announced some quite surgical measures to address the excessive deregulation of temporary migration and to enable the government to have a bit more control over the temporary migration system.
6: The government had wanted more powers in the form of legislation to block spurious asylum claims, but talks with the coalition broke down last week. Shadow Immigration Minister John O'Dunham says the door remains open, but opposition leader Angus Taylor is less optimistic.
9: It's very hard to work with a government if their objectives are different from yours. The numbers are way too high.
6: Is there a sense you don't want to help the government fix a problem, in your view, it created?
9: Look, we will do whatever is right for the country. But if a government isn't willing or able to fix the problem, it's very hard to work with them. And that's the situation we have right now.
6: Greens leader Larissa Waters says the government is going down a right-wing rabbit hole.
10: This desire for multi-partisan punching down on people is not actually going to make anyone's rent any cheaper. It's not going to make the groceries any cheaper. It's just scapegoating migrants.
6: The latest data from the Bureau of Statistics shows net overseas migration fell to 292,000 people over the year to March.
5: Political reporter Sarah Temevska. More than 900 wheelchairs for injured children in Gaza, donated by two Australian charities, are stuck in Jordan, with Israeli authorities refusing to let them into the war-ravaged strip. The organisation trying to arrange access to Gaza says it's incredibly disappointing, given the severe need for mobility aids, particularly for children. Middle East correspondent Matthew Doran reports.
11: Just off a busy highway on the outskirts of the Jordanian capital, Amman, rests a tightly packed shipping container, its contents still far from the intended destination.
12: We're now feeling great pain when we see these donations.
11: Dr. Abdallah Al-Balawi is from the Palestinian Australian New Zealand Medical Association, or PANSMA, which has tried to coordinate the shipments.
12: We want to deliver a message to the world. What is the impediment of entrance of these wheelchairs into Gaza and reaching the children?
11: There are 350 wheelchairs in this shipping container, which arrived in Jordan in October last year from West Australian charity Wheelchairs for Kids. They followed two shipments, a total of 570 wheelchairs, from New South Wales's Kids on Wheels Alliance, which made it to Jordan in February 2025. Dr. Al-Balawi says they've been held by the Jordan Hashemite charity organisation ever since.
12: The existence of these wheelchairs here is the result of refusal.
11: The Jordanians submitted paperwork for the New South Wales donations to be part of a humanitarian convoy to Gaza in late February 2025. Israeli officials rejected that, saying medical equipment wouldn't be part of that shipment. Since then, the application has remained pending, with no update for the Jordanians on whether the wheelchairs will move, and making it a futile exercise to make another application for the WA donations. One informed source has told the ABC the Israeli authorities see the wheelchairs as dual use, civilian equipment which could be broken down and used in weaponry.
13: We weren't terribly pleased that they're still in a factory or in a warehouse in Jordan.
11: Brother Ollie Pickett is the co-founder of Wheelchairs for Kids WA.
13: So the sooner they come out of there and get to the kids, the better, and the little kids can get a much better life.
11: The Perth factory where they're built turns out 120 wheelchairs a week, complete with handmade rugs and toys for the children using them. Brother Pickett, who was the 2025 Senior Australian of the Year, says they're built to cover rough terrain and last for years.
13: So as the children grow, the chair grows with them. So from the age of 4 or 5 to about the age of 16, they can fit into this chair.
11: The Israel Defence Forces Agency, which handles aid coordination in Gaza, COGAT, refused to answer the ABC's specific questions about the Australian donations, instead commenting in general terms about the amount of medical equipment it has led into Gaza and insisting thousands of wheelchairs are among them. Australia's Minister for International Development, Anne Ali, says the Australian government has been pressing Israel to allow the unhindered flow of aid into Gaza, and that should include wheelchairs donated by Australian organisations. This is Matthew Doran in Amman, reporting for AM.
5: The US government's launched a fresh search for the remains of soldiers killed in a plane crash off Australia's north coast more than 80 years ago. The underwater grave is among the 11,000 plane and shipwrecks in Australian waters, only a quarter of which have been located. Aaron Park reports.
14: Here we go.
15: Lower this thing over.
16: It's a sunny day on the ocean off Broome as retired military pilot Jim Miles prepares to launch a side scanner off the back of his boat.
14: See you later, little fella. Hopefully you find an aeroplane.
17: The catamaran is my dream to sail around the world, and also it's a great platform for looking for wrecks. And this is a wreck I've been searching for well over 15 years now.
16: What is this crashed aircraft that you've been searching for?
17: Well, it's a big American B-24A Liberator, which is, at the time, was one of the biggest aircraft on Earth.
16: The plane was shot down by Japanese fighter planes in March 1942, just 7 minutes after takeoff, killing around 20 US servicemen. Only one survived, a soldier from Oklahoma who swam 33 hours to shore and staggered into the Broome airbase naked, sunburnt and close to collapse. His account, along with photos and flight records from that day, has narrowed down the search zone for the archaeologists, historians and volunteers like Jim Miles, who have been working for decades to find the sunken aircraft.
17: If we do find it, well, it's the holy grail, and you can't describe, it's a bit like a drug. It's like once you find your first wreck, it's just their spiritual moments, especially if they're undiscovered.
16: Last month, his data was utilised as a separate and more official search got underway, with a US military agency contracting Sydney-based maritime archaeologist Jane Mitchell to undertake a 2-week expedition.
18: They have a general philosophy of that, you know, nobody gets left behind for any US service personnel that have gone to war and missing in action, so there's always searches going on. So we were tasked with going out to having another look for it.
16: Weather and tides held up searching for days at a time, but the crew were able to cover around 15 square kilometres of seabed.
18: We didn't find it this time, but at least we know now where it's not. So no result is still a result, I guess.
16: US authorities have told the ABC they'll continue funding search efforts for as long as it takes to find what remains of those killed, collaborating with the WA Maritime Museum and volunteers to continue narrowing down the location.
15: Let's go left another 3 degrees.
16: Jim Miles, aboard his catamaran in the waters off Broome, is happy to dedicate his time and resources to trying to solve the mystery. For him and other volunteer wreck hunters, the search for the missing Liberator is more than just a hobby.
17: Oh, I love it. And I mean, most of these searches I do result in nothing. I don't find them. But there is definitely family descendants right now waiting to learn of the final resting place of their families. So that's the main reason.
5: Search volunteer Jim Miles ending that report by Aaron Park. And that's Early AM for today. I'm Rachel Mealy. It's 6:15.
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20: Good morning. Friday, the 18th of September, and there's a warning for damaging winds today. They're bad now and expected to get worse. So a top of 20, it's 10, late afternoon showers, and expect that wind to strengthen throughout the day, possibly gusting up to 120 kilometres per hour. We'll get the full detail in 20 minutes from now from the Bureau about that, but just make sure everything's secure where you are. It certainly did some severe damage to my sleep last night. I don't know about you. So you let me know. Gosh, have I got some stories for you this morning. Good economic news. What? Isn't this government driving the country into the ground and the worst one we've ever had? Well, I don't know. It depends if you look at reducing debt as an important sign of fiscal capability. And what's Pat Rafter doing so successfully in the world now that he is buried achieved a 26-year vengeance on a French player who defeated him in tennis. Fastest growing sport in the world. Love to hear from you this morning as well. Before 7 o'clock, yesterday's news today. We often find quirky and weird stories from the past that reflect on our present, but we're actually going to go to a period of time where, for the first time, prisoners of war were returning to Tasmania from Japan. It's incredibly moving. It's really powerful, and I'm looking forward to sharing those stories with you. There is also a letter to the editor about a lack of bathing facilities at Belrive Beach, which I know historian Nicholas Brody is a cold water swimmer. He'll bring you that as well. It's a matter of great concern. But let's talk first about the changes to migration policy as we look at the Tasmanian papers. David Riley, journalist, producer, g'day.
21: Yeah, presenter. Good morning to you. Yeah, morning. So look, we've already heard this morning and yesterday, of course, the Drive program heard from the Fruit Growers Association. Peter Cornish spoke about the potential impacts there. They're looking to, the federal government, of course, looking to strictly curtail the ability of backpackers to renew their visas for a second and third year.
20: So we've got Felix Ellis released just this morning saying federal backpacker cuts threaten regional Tasmania. Farmers, tourism operators and hospitality businesses rely on those holiday workers. So he's criticising the cuts. Housing Industry Association, Skilled Migration and

0: announcement. Good news for home builds. This is where if you're a tradie, you'll get the same points as if you have a university degree. Burke gives middle finger to Australia, says the Institute of Public Affairs. He's taking his cues from big corporates and the university lobby when he alleges that lower levels of migration will trash Australian services.
1: I was just reading Michelle Grattan's opinion piece on the ABC News website, actually, and I think she makes a really good point, which is that what Labor appears to be doing here is trying to occupy the middle ground. On one side, you've got the Coalition saying, look, we've got to strictly, and One Nation, strictly reduce migrant intake. The Greens on the other side. And in the process, what Labor's really done here is they seem to have annoyed everybody, Rick.
0: They've annoyed Con Karapanagopoulos, CEO and founder of the Asylum Seeker Resource Centre, who says it's a dark day for multicultural Australia, turning on migrants, international students and people seeking asylum who have built lives here, particularly with the enforcement they're talking about.
1: And, of course, yesterday the DRIVE program I mentioned spoke to a few different people about it, but Amy Remicus, the chief political analyst at the Australia Institute, spoke with Kylie Baxter.
2: It's going to mean some tough conversations domestically because we do rely on backpacker labour, working holiday visas, in order to fill the jobs that Australians don't want to do in areas where Australians don't want to do it. And so that is going to mean that there will be material impact to what has pretty much been a political narrative rather than any substantial problem.
0: Amy Remicus there. And numbers of migrants is dropping a little bit in the latest figures from the Australian Bureau of Statistics, though some people still say it's way too high. Andrew on the text line, do join the conversation, 0438922936. Andrew says, Labor are cutting immigration to claw back One Nation voters. How is cutting backpackers doing that? Yeah, I want to know at home, because they have annoyed pretty much every part of the community except the Housing Industry Association of Australia. Do you think this will solve Labor's political problems? Do you think it eases your fears about immigration if that's something you were experiencing anxiety about? 0438922936. And if you're a Tasmanian business, how will it impact you? Love to hear from you, David.
1: Rick, there's a lot of coverage this morning on the protests. The big student, well, it wasn't a huge rally, only a couple of hundred students. We don't want to oversell it, but a couple of hundred, it's reported, gathered at Parliament yesterday to protest Pauline Hanson and the One Nation Party. And look, I mean, I thought it was interesting, Rick. Generated a lot of discussion for us yesterday on the program this morning. There's been, you know, I mean, it's been some interesting comments online, actually. You pointed out a post by, was it Erica Betts?
0: Erica Betts, yeah, zoomed in on a kid who had a hammer and sickle T-shirt and said, you know, the communists killed more people than any other regime in the history of the world. And to be wearing a shirt like that suggests maybe you should go back to school and learn some history. I'm paraphrasing that post. It was something to do with that tone.
1: Yeah, a bit more time in the classroom and a bit less time protesting would be instructive,
0: there we
1: posted
0: go.
1: Erica Betts.
0: Yeah, so where are you, hammer and sickle protester? We would love to talk to you this morning and find out what your understanding of the shirt that you're wearing is.
1: There's a lot of great comments under that post as well.
0: Yes.
1: Look, for and against what Erica Betts is saying, it certainly sparked a discussion. Some saying the kids should study Solzhenitsyn, another person saying these kids wouldn't last 10 minutes in Soviet Russia. My take on it, Rick, is, look, young people getting out peacefully, involving themselves in civic life is not evidence of some failure of education. I'd say it's probably the opposite in some ways, regardless of why they're out. We often lament young people aren't interested in the news, they're not interested in politics, they're not interested in public life, they're not engaged.
0: Yeah, here's some kids off their phone for 5 seconds.
1: And, I mean, Rick,
0: it's something, but at the same time, like, you should really, if you're going to wear a symbol, surely you should put a bit of time into understanding its meaning and its significance.
1: Tell me, when you were 17, Rick, that you didn't have some slightly silly ideas in your head.
0: I can tell you that when I was 17, my friends were wearing symbols that they absolutely shouldn't have been wearing, and I was challenging their wearing of it to the point I left my friendship group, because at 17, you have enough brains to understand the symbols that you choose to wear. Like, if that was a Nazi symbol and they're like, oh, I'm just like a protester, you'd be like, that's totally unacceptable. So it's important to understand that symbol.
1: What's that quote?
0: Does represent, I'm agreeing with Erica Betts, a regime that massacred so many people, that was so repressive. I don't think it has a fit place on it.
1: Kids are trying out ideas at that age. And look, I don't know who the quote was from. If you're not a radical as a teenager, then you've got no heart. And if you're not a conservative in your 40s, then you've got no brain.
0: Well, 0438922936, Dave and I, locking horns. Here's some good news. The Australian and Tas governments have built some secure, high-quality social housing for Tasmanians in Berrydale. This is 15-bedroom, two-bedroom social housing homes. And interestingly, the minister says they're building, like, to the silver level. The bathrooms are gold level. And this is the idea that, you know, if you try and build everything to gold level, we can't get stuff built.
1: The Mercury is reporting the ACT going much harder on the pokies than Tasmania is, and the Greens reckon it makes Tasmania look pretty timid. Canberra's bringing in cashless pokies with preset loss limits. They've banned the ATM withdrawals from venues. They're cutting the number of machines by well over two-thirds. Mm-hmm. Tasmania was looking at those measures and the Green, and they were dumped last year because, well, the argument was we had to wait for a nationally consistent approach. The Greens now saying... totally undermines that argument. ACT's gone it alone.
0: I think this was in the news yesterday, but the Tas government now has allowed you to get care for ADHD with GPs across Tasmania rather than having to go to a specialist, which will make, I think, a really big difference to lots of family. And just quickly in some art news, Katie Woodruff has an 80th birthday celebration exhibition at Handmark Gallery today. She has been producing art for, gosh, I don't know how long. So it's a bit of a special weekend because you've got Bet Gallery with their 40th anniversary of the gallery. But Katie Woodruff, 80 years of art, a retrospective of her work at Handmark. That's an incredible career.
1: Yeah, bit of a legend, and has mentored many, many young art students. Tasmanian Country has a great little story here. One in a million arrival on a Tasmanian farm. A ewe at Mount Seymour has given birth to quintuplets, five lambs. In one clutch.
0: This is the kind of story we like in yesterday's news today normally.
1: Farmer Greg Wilson runs 1,700 ewes. He says he's never seen it before. It was a Border Leicester Merino.
0: Okay, we're looking for some light and fun this Friday. Normally births like this in the animal world are a portent of something. Traditionally they have been. Can you please tell us the significance of the five ewes being five lambs being born by one ewe? Please interpret this for us.
1: Lamb prices are at the highest they've been in a very long time, so that's probably a good portent.
0: Bonanza. I'm amused by people complaining about kids going to protests. The same people would be lauding the kids waving flags on the side of the road when they're a royal visitors. Thank you for that. Hey, guess what? Hobart loves the Hoodoo Gurus so much they sold their show out. They've announced another show. Tickets go on sale on Monday, the 21st of September. For their second show at the Odeon on the 15th of December. This is for their All Killer No Filler tour, where they're playing, I think, all singles from their albums. And if you're, so pre-sales from today, if you're a member.
1: State Labor have obtained figures showing a 30% increase in the number of ambulances unavailable for dispatch within 3 minutes of a 000 call. Sarah Lovell is the Shadow Minister of Health. She spoke yesterday with Kylie Baxter on Drive.
3: I was outside the Royal Hobart Hospital this morning and there were already ambulances lined up out the front of that hospital. So that is a large part of it. What we see is we've got a complex system with the complex issues, but we're not seeing any leadership from the government or any plan to address this. We just get, you know, election slogans, and then after the election we get $700 million worth of cuts in the budget.
0: That's Sarah Lovell there speaking to the Drive program. Just regarding housing as well, Peter George put a release out yesterday, Independent MP, saying the Anglicare Tasmania report shows housing stress is rising. So despite getting a few social homes built, their Housing Connect front door reveals 52,000 inquiries taken over the past year, applications for social housing increasing 9.5% to 5,655. Should we take a look at the Nationals, David? Whoops. And what Australia's reading online.
1: I'm ready to do that.
0: Just before we do that, have you been hearing about the Red Lines package? So this is a package that was going to block the Australian government doing any business with companies they say are involved in Israel's, what they are calling a genocide in Gaza. So there's been arguments this week about what is or isn't genocide. Penny Wong saying that's a very emotive word. Can we be more careful? Professor Henry Reynolds has been involved in this debate now. He's a Tasmanian, says there's no doubt Israel's committing genocide in Gaza and the Red Lines package is required to uphold our moral and legal duties. So it'll be interesting to see how that story progresses. It's 27 past 6 on 936 ABC Radio Hobart.
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0: 27 past 6, 11 degrees, top of 20, afternoon showers and a severe weather warning for damaging winds. Take care. We'll get more detail on that. Matt at Craddock is defending wearing a hammer and sickle T-shirt at a protest, okay, saying it's a symbol of the revolution against Russian non-representative royalty. You've got to blame Stalin for the genocide, not the protesters. Okay. Cheers, Matt. Keep the comments coming.
1: My concern with that was that we had the state treasurer posting a picture of a young person at a protest. I'm just not sure it was fair to single that one, for a public official to single that one person out, regardless of how you feel about that symbol.
0: Okay, two bits of great news, really great news. Australia's economic future, news.com.au reports saying it's taken a turn for the better. Treasury's long-term forecasts have wiped $500 billion off the nation's projected debt pile over the next four decades. This is the intergenerational report, and the government, Jim Chalmers, is claiming that that's proof of their excellent management of debt. And Pat Rafter is back. He is an international paddle player, that's pickleball to you here in Tasmania. He just took on Arto in the international masters competition and defeated him 7-6, 7-6, the same score that Arto defeated Pat Rafter 26 years ago in a tennis meet. The revenge. Look at Pat Rafter's smiling face, and gosh, he's agile on the court.
1: As pickleball continues its astronomical
0: fastest growing sport in the world, fastest growing sport, and Pat Rafter back. He never really got to the level he deserved.
1: No, but he was inspirational for his time, and great headbands.
0: Great headbands, and the headbands are back, and you can find that footage online if you want to watch Pat Rafter compete internationally again and maybe achieve the glory that he deserved as a tennis player. I loved him. He was so nice. Sorry, mate. That's back when Australians said sorry.

0: ABC News, good morning. I'm Loretta Loberger. A man has been charged with murder after another man died following an alleged assault in the state's northwest on Wednesday. Emergency services were called to a property in Railton shortly after 8:30 on Wednesday morning. Following reports, a man had been assaulted. Police say they arrested a 42-year-old Tarleton man shortly after. The 48-year-old victim died in hospital last night. The 42-year-old man appeared before the Devonport Magistrates Court last night, charged with murder. Former Deputy Secretary of the Immigration Department, Abdul Rizvi, says it's critical Border Force agents are not involved in Labor's plan to detain and deport visa overstayers. The federal government says it will employ 100 new enforcement officers to remove nearly 80,000 people who are in Australia illegally as part of its new migration plan. Rights groups say the policy amounts to a Trump-style ICE program. Mr. Rizvi, who presided over migrant removals in the past, says it's important compliance officers wear plain clothes, have warrants and are highly trained.
1: I'm hopeful these extra staff will not be Border Force. We don't want people with black uniforms and guns going around looking scary. That's not the way immigration compliance should work.
0: Turning overseas, and a war of words between Princess Diana's brother and Buckingham Palace has escalated as new passages from Earl Spencer's upcoming memoir emerge. Cyan Valance reports from London.
2: Buckingham Palace is in damage control as sections of Charles Spencer's tell-all memoir drip out day by day in the Daily Mail ahead of its full release next Tuesday. In the latest release, Earl Spencer has claimed King Charles sounded giddily elated, like a lottery winner, when he phoned to discuss Princess Diana's death. It's the latest shot in a war of words between the Earl and the Palace, which responded to his first revelation with a statement saying grief can cloud reason and colour memory. The Palace has not responded to the latest claims.
0: Canada's Prime Minister Mark Carney has rebuked US President Donald Trump's criticism of his move to forge closer ties with the European Union. His comments come after addressing the European Parliament a day after the EU expressed a desire to see Canada become its first ever associate member. It's led to President Trump warning he'll impose large tariffs on European goods should he assess the deal as being a bad intention. But Mr. Carney says it has nothing to do with Washington.
3: We are pursuing resilience so no one can control our open markets, impair our sovereignty, threaten our territorial integrity, or undermine our freedoms, our democracies, our rule of law.
0: Back home, and 25 projects will receive timber from two recently cut down dead giant sequoia trees in Hobart to give them new life. Meg Whitfield reports.
4: The 88-year-old sequoias were removed from St David's Park in April after they began declining rapidly due to factors including vandalism and fire. To prevent the timber going to waste, the City of Hobart opened expressions of interest for residents and community groups to receive chunks of wood, and 25 projects have now been selected. They include timber being distributed to schools for woodworking projects, Risdon Prison for vocational training and rehabilitation, and Tasmania's Supreme Court and State Parliament, where sequoia wood will be turned into lecterns and civic furniture.
0: To sport, and Jack Jumpers recruit Taron Armstrong says he's ready for the responsibility of leading the NBL team on the court this season. Armstrong hails from the northwest coast and has previously played with the Cairns Taipans and in 2024 earned an NBA contract with Golden State. He'll make his club debut with Tasmania on Monday night against the Southeast Melbourne Phoenix in Hobart. He says he's relished his role as the team's starting point guard during the pre-season.
5: For me, from a personal standpoint, I've been able to, you know, play a game, evaluate what I need to get better at, what boxes do I need to tick going forward, and ticking a few more, having another game, and continuing to grow every time.
0: To Tasmania's weather, there's a severe weather warning for damaging winds in the Upper Derwent Valley, southeast, east coast, central plateau and parts of the west, northeast, northwest coast, central north and midlands. There's a gale warning for Banks Strait and Franklin Sound, east of Flinders Island, the upper east, southeast and southwest coasts and for southeast inshore waters and the lakes. There's a strong wind warning for remaining coastal waters. For the state, mainly fine, apart from isolated showers about the west, increasing and extending to the south and central parts in the afternoon. ABC News.
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7: Good morning. In today on Toast, I don't always get to all of the stories, and I did miss one, and I think it's a big deal. Stan is bringing McLeod's daughters back. Far out. Everything old is new again, 25 years on from when the series first aired on screen. I also talked about Pat Rafter's victory at Padel against Arto, the French player, 26 years on from when he was defeated by the Frenchman. But I made a critical factual error about those sports, and I will correct them in a second. Weather for you in just a second with these damaging winds. I just want to bring you up to date. We're talking about the school protest yesterday, and a kid got singled out with a hammer and sickle T-shirt on by Eric Betts there and said maybe you should spend more time at school learning what that symbol means than at protest. Maria Kingston says, I think it's good for senior high school students to take part in peaceful protests when social justice is the issue. It's good for their education. To be fair to the kid, says Theo, I assume they're in support of the basic principles of socialism rather than the violence of communist dictatorships. Part of our responsibility as adults is to not ridicule teens, but help them figure out the difference between principle and practice. We would do better as adults to appreciate the nuance as well, rather than piling on. Thanks very much for those comments. I really appreciate it. We also heard a story from Dave Riley that five lambs were born to one ewe. I'm asking you, what does that portend? Tony in Colebrook says, with less migration for meat workers and abattoirs, sheep are feeling encouraged to increase their family size. Tony, that's hilarious. 0438922936. Mystiques, portents, mystery. What does the birth of five lambs to one ewe mean today? Now to science. Christine Johnson is meteorologist at the Bureau of Meteorology with some pretty heavy weather for the weekend. Hi, Christy.
8: Good morning, Rick.
7: What are some of those wind observations today?
8: Look, they are going to be picking up. We're starting to see the winds picking up, but they will sort of peak from, I guess, after dawn this morning through to tomorrow morning. So right now at Maria Island, it's a north-northwesterly about 18 knots. Tasman Islands, a northwesterly at about 10 knots. Cape Bruny, northwesterly about 13 knots. Matsaika's blowing at about 31 knots at the moment from the northwest. Similar at Low Rocky Point, also 31 knots from the northwest. Cape Sorrel is about 18 knots from the northwest. And around Hobart, it's about a north to northwesterly, about 19 knots, but it's up to about 34 knots at the moment up on Mount Wellington.
7: And are we expecting it to blow up a bit today, Christy?
8: It certainly is. So we're expecting we've got quite a vigorous westerly or western northwesterly wind flow over us because of a strong high up to the north. But it's just going to be given a kick by a cold front that's going to be sort of embedded in that flow that's going to move to the south of the state. So what that will mean is we're expecting, in terms of the marine winds, we're going to see that at the moment we're sort of expecting west to northwesterly 20 to 30 knots, but reaching up to 35 to 40 knots in the south today as that front comes through. So gale force wind warnings for most of our coastal waters in the south, including all the inshore waters. Probably really the sort of lower east coast and the central west coast, the only ones sort of in the southern half of the state that have a strong wind warning rather than the gale force wind warning. But so very strong winds in terms of our coastal waters and also over our land, as I heard you mention, we do have that severe weather warning for damaging winds. So that is, we already have seen some pretty strong winds up at, you know, the usual spots overnight. We've seen Mount Wellington has, Kainanyu's blown up to about 113 kilometres an hour overnight, and Matsaika's been up over 100 as well. But we will see the winds picking up as we go through the morning, initially around the southwest, the southwest coast and also elevated parts. As we go through the afternoon, probably seeing those really damaging winds extending over, potentially over the central plateau, and then also in the sort of late afternoon, evening, potentially moving towards the downslope winds towards Hobart and parts of the east coast as well. So it is going to be quite windy. The peak, as I say, coming through probably this evening and overnight, and then from tomorrow morning I think certainly by the time we get to sort of mid to late morning tomorrow, things will be easing back.
7: Wow. Okay. So on land, the forecast then overall?
8: So on land, the forecast overall is, it's going to be windy, obviously, but there will be a few showers pushing in with that front that I mentioned that's coming through. So it is going to be, showers developing. So probably more likely into the sort of, it'll be in the southwest maybe from this morning or the middle of the day, but probably into the southeast, more into the late afternoon and evening as that system comes through. Rainfall totals not hugely significant. Out in the west, we could see 20 to 30 millimetres, but around most of the southeast, I think it's going to be single-digit rainfalls. It is going to be more windy than wet with this weather system. And it's not bringing a huge amount of cold air. Today, we're looking at temperatures getting into the high teens, low 20s, sort of maybe around 18 degrees for places like Port Arthur, Huonville, 19 at New Norfolk, Hobart heading for 20, 20 also at Campania, Orford and Maria Island. Behind that change, a little bit cooler tomorrow, sort of around 18, 19 degrees for most places. As I mentioned, still windy through to at least late morning, but then the wind's easing off and the showers will be contracting more to the west, back to the west coast. So most of the southeast, I think, will be fairly dry tomorrow. And then the winds go northerly and the temperatures jump up for Sunday ahead of our next weather system, which is coming through sort of late Sunday. So we'll see another batch of winds developing on Sunday with the next weather system or the next front coming through, warm ahead of that, and then much colder winds and temperatures over us as we go into Monday. Potential for small hail again, low-level snow, similar conditions to what we saw earlier in the week. So it's a little bit up and down across the next couple of days with these windy conditions or these couple of cold fronts coming through, giving us windy conditions and the temperatures bouncing around just depending on whether the winds are coming from the northwest or the southwest.
7: Wow, Christy. Okay, that's a lot. But really, this afternoon, take real care that those winds could be quite serious is the key message. And hot for us. Thanks very much. Yeah.
8: Yeah, warm, but not as warm as it'll be on Sunday, up to 27 for Hobart on Sunday.
7: Yeah, that's crazy. Hopefully it'll be more enjoyable generally to be outside. 27 on Sunday, far out. It's 18 to 8 on 18 to 7 on 936 ABC Radio Hobart. Talking about people wearing symbols at protests representing regimes, should everyone wearing a crucifix be viewed as supporting pedophile priests? Just because someone ruined a symbol doesn't mean the symbol is inherently bad. Thank you for that. Peter in Launceston is working really hard to come up with a portent for a sheep giving a birth to 5 lambs up north. The birth rate's becoming very lamby, but I'm struggling to make a good political connection. No doubt it's going to be adopted as someone's policy as everyone's firing out their immigration policies today. Do you welcome that move by Labor to enforce the immigration rules more severely across Australia? And if people are overstaying, to detain them and get them to book a ticket and leave the country? Is that something that makes you feel less anxious about immigration in Australia? 0438 922 936. Now, we're trying to get Pete Gagan on the phone. I don't know if we will or not. He is a highly decorated Masters sportsman, winning gold medals just recently, actually, with the M60 World Cup side, who corrected something I got wrong. But I do want to bring you that correction with another master, Pat Rafter, who was playing padel in the World Championships. And I equated padel and pickleball, and Pete says they're different. Pickleball's on a modified, smaller tennis court. So we'll see if we can get the details about that from him in a second.
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7: 7:45 on 936 ABC Hobart with me, Rick Goddard. What does the birth of 5 healthy lambs to one ewe portend? Gabby says, it stunned us as Tasmanians who've forgotten it was possible to have 5 things delivered at once. Brilliant. Keep it coming. 0438 922 936. Someone is sending me a Google AI definition of the hammer and sickle symbol, globally recognized as a symbol of communism and representing the unity and solidarity of industrial and agricultural workers. There you go. Much to say to that. Yesterday's news today, we are not diving into the birth of communism with historian Nicholas Brody, but actually, often, Nicholas, we find hilarious, trivial, long-running battles in the letter pages. But this headline, you wouldn't print it today, but it's the word Japs, but well, let's say Japanese butcher women, civilians in Ireland massacre. What was happening on the 18th of September in 1945?
13: This is a really interesting moment in Tasmanian history. This is the return of service men and women after World War II. So World War II has just finished and people are being rescued from concentration camps and such like in the Pacific. And so the stories are coming out about what happened to these people. So this is a story of the massacre of Australian nurses and service personnel who had escaped Singapore on the SS Vina Brook, which was a cargo vessel. So they were one of the very last boats out of Singapore. And it had 181 passengers aboard, mostly women and children. And as it was dashing for safety, it was strafed and bombed by Japanese fighters and sunk. And the survivors managed to get onto an island where they discovered that it had already been occupied by the Japanese. And so a number of them were rounded up and simply shot on the beach.
7: A soldier, this is the report, with a Tommy gun ruthlessly shot down nurses, civilians and merchant sailors alike, and his companions bayoneted those about whose fate they were uncertain. I mean, it just must have been so devastating to the community to hear these.
13: Yeah, it's so interesting because elsewhere in the paper you've got these long lists of people who are just finding out, you know, that their loved ones are alive or are safe back in British possessions and such like.
7: Imagine so reading that headline as well. More Tasmanians located in Siam, Java and Sumatra. And literally it's just lists of names. And then there's also, you know, Mr. and Mrs. G. Woolley of Dover have received a message from their son to say he's arrived safely in India and hopes to be home. J.W. Martin of Hobart has been advised her husband has been reported alive in Siam. People must have been reading these.
13: Yeah, it's
7: obsessively.
13: Obsessive detail and relief. And you could imagine people getting in touch with each other and, you know, commiserating or congratulating each other and trying to get the news. You know, they're sending each other's letters. So it's kind of the counterpoint to those moments that, you know, from World War One, where you see those big long lists of people who've died. It's this big long list of people.

0: people who are alive and survive, but these terrible stories are coming out as well.
1: And then one story about a guy who's alive, he says, they can't drown me, they can't kill me with bombs, they can't starve me to death. And so far, this is literally true. This is Bassett, the first Tasmanian who got to Sydney from a prison camp in Japan. What's Bassett's story?
0: Bassett had been in Singapore and captured. So his story is that he is taken to Changi camp, and then he's taken to Burma, then he's taken to Saigon, and then he's sent to Japan, where he's eventually rescued from Japan. And he's telling the story to the newspaper, which gives quite a lengthy account of his misadventures, particularly on his voyage to Japan, where the ship that he is on, and again, it's an overcrowded one where the Japanese have rounded up people, taking them to Japan, they're actually being torpedoed by Allied ships, because these are, of course, Japanese warships. So it's being attacked by Allied ships, it's sunk. He's then picked up by Japanese warships, which are again being attacked. And then he's put in a labor camp in Japan, which is then repeatedly bombed by the Allies. So he's sort of recounting the woes of this misadventure where, you know, he's one of the lucky ones who had survived. And a number of his comrades are being killed while the war's being fought. It's sort of such a terrible story.
1: And he's got this sort of lackadaisical kind of, no one's going to kill me. He's smiling. But then he has this little sort of doll that they describe him throwing on the bed going, oh, that's the rubbish they believe there. But you wonder how much that was a comfort to him.
0: Yeah, I've got to wonder if there's a bit of bravado for the journalist here, because there's this interesting little snippet that he gives, which is describing how the only time he had green vegetables in Japan is when a girl, a local Japanese girl who he names Yoko Kushida, had slipped scraps of it through to him, and that he still had a photo of her as a souvenir that he had kept. So, you know, the kindness of the Japanese is something that he's also bringing to this conversation, which is really interesting.
1: And that is such a little spark of light, isn't it, of humanity in a time where, and even those headlines, you know, they would cast the whole race as the enemy for what the people in power had done.
0: Yep.
1: And yet there were still people there attempting to be humane. But it was certainly an inhumane regime that unleashed a lot of awful behaviour.
0: Yeah, and it's coming really out terrible. Now as this moment
1: horror.
0: In time.
1: 10 to 7, 936 ABC Radio Hobart, yesterday's News Today, where we explore the passions and anxieties of our fellow Tasmanians today in History, Tuesday the 18th of September, 1945. Now, I don't know how tasteful it is to run this story in the same issue, Historic Weapons in Northern Private Museum. Weapons used by Tasmanian bushrangers, curious types of pistols, guns, swords, daggers and spears, relics of Port Arthur and of Tasmanian Aborigines are among an historic collection acquired during a lifetime by Mr. C.L. Willies. Who's he?
0: Well,
1: what's he collecting all this stuff for?
0: He's a long-time public, so he must have been a very interesting fellow. He is a long-time public servant. He had worked in the jails up in Launceston. He had been the principal of Ashley Detention Centre for a while, and he had had a long stint in the social services.
1: Nothing's as encouraging as someone in charge of those organisations with a keen interest in the weaponry of the
0: massive
1: colonisation.
0: Yeah, of over 60 guns.
1: Very relevant this week.
0: Yeah, very timely, this one. He had guns of really famous people. So he had a gun from Cash. He had a gun from Brady. He had a gun from John Mitchell.
1: So these are all famous bushrangers.
0: Bushrangers and convicts. And it's some of the stories to go with them. And it goes through in like incredible detail some of the provenance of these things.
1: And also just the loving descriptions of the guns, I equate to how Dan Brown spends time describing the president's limousine. You know, you're like four pages. A huge Flintock Castle wall gun measures 6 foot 6 inches long and weighs more than 50 pounds, while another made of the heaviest Flintocks ever made for firing from the shoulder, manufactured in Potsdam, it weighs more than 30 pounds.
0: Yeah. This is such a big article, it's quite interesting too. I kind of wonder if it wasn't going to be the first page news before all of the other stuff emerged, and it got bumped way back to page 6. But it really does go into the huge detail about it. It's such an interesting moment, though.
1: And weird weapons. A compact and useful weapon is a combined revolver, knuckle duster and spring dagger used by a French Apache.
0: You never know when that's going to come in handy.
1: How is an Apache French? So anyway, then you get through to the like paragraph 50 or something, and then they've just mentioned that there's some Tasmanian Aboriginal fishhooks.
0: And necklaces.
1: And that's it.
0: Yeah.
1: No interest really in those.
0: No, but he obviously did.
1: Or their provenance.
0: So this antiquarian, a local historian type, and just hoarding stuff.
1: It's 8:27 on 936 ABC Radio Hobart, yesterday's news today. And Nicholas Brody has brought this moving story from a young person at Bellevue Beach, because you're a passionate cold water swimmer.
0: Oh, yeah, I love it.
1: And you're feeling a connection with this chap across time.
0: Young swimmer.
1: There is a lack of swimming facilities at the lower end of Bellevue Beach. No bathing sheds, raft or diving board, and disgraceful conveniences. The National Fitness Council has its training centre off the lower end of the beach, and no doubt would be as glad of the facilities as the young local swimmers, says young swimmer.
0: Mm. He also says that the parents pay the rates so that he should, you know, they've got entitled to this sort of thing. It's really interesting because it's a...
1: Radio Hobart, yesterday's news today. And Nicholas Brody has brought this moving story from a young person at Bellevue Beach, because you're a passionate cold water swimmer.
0: Oh, yeah, I love it.
1: And you're feeling a connection with this chap across time.
0: Young swimmer.
1: There is a lack of swimming facilities at the lower end of Bellevue Beach. No bathing sheds, raft or diving board, and disgraceful conveniences. The National

0: moment of development, and so this is the young people's aspirations for Tasmania. Mm.
1: And it's talking about young people's aspirations for Tasmania today. So there we go.
0: Timely. And so they kind of want good facilities. They want things to develop. Bellarive at this point is, you know, so Bellarive Oval is just an oval. You know, there's nothing special going on there. It's on the cusp of greatness. In a way, that's kind of how they see it. And so there's this whole long discussion, and there's this wave of concern about improving Bellarive at this time. One person is following up from this letter to the editor says it could be the Manly of Hobart.
1: Oh, wow.
0: That's a great line. I love that one.
1: Yeah. Have we got there quite yet?
0: I'm not sure it's the Manly of Hobart.
1: I've always felt that the village there could be something amazing. The North Shore of...
0: They need a few kebab shops to be Manly.
1: Oh, those amazing chicken shops they have in Sydney where you get the like rotisserie chickens, and then there's all the salads, and then there's 12 types of other food.
0: Yeah, and then the loudspeaker at the beach. Attention on the beach.
1: Absolutely need more of that. That is the Mercury, Tuesday the 18th September 1945. Did those facilities ever arrive at Bellarive Beach?
0: Well, some of them did, yeah. So there's follow-up articles as people were talking about the facility slowly emerging, but it sort of continues to roll on complaint.
1: And speaking of young people in Tasmania, we were talking about one of the protesters yesterday that Erica Betts picked out wearing a hammer and sickle. This text says, I assumed the T-shirt symbol was just another band I haven't heard of. The band is International Socialism. I mean, the hammer and sickle, Nicholas, was first a socialist symbol before a communist symbol.
0: Yeah, I don't know, actually, offhand. Yeah,
1: there we go.
0: Something sort of becomes communist, obviously.
1: There's a research project for you at 5 to 7. Great to talk to you as always.
0: You're welcome.
1: See you next week. Talking immigration policy today as well. We've got quite good rules. Apparently, they've not been enforced. The government say that they will enforce them now with detention centres and getting people removed from the country. What's your response to those rules? Dr. Catherine Barnsley says, I support immigration. My PhD companions from overseas bought families, established new lives and did brilliant world-recognised research in Tasmania. My brilliant dentist is going back to Singapore because his visa has expired and it's very sad. We need overseas expertise. We're also following up on a story of a farmer who had a sheep that gave birth to 5 ewes. What does that portend? Jill says maybe the ewe can claim some kind of childcare package. This is Savage Garden to take you to the news. One of those performers has a beautiful take 5 with Zan Rowe, which is really worth catching up with, where he talks about his record label not letting him let the world know about his sexuality in case it impacted sales. And I wonder if you were a Savage Garden fan, would that have made any difference to your love for those boys?

0: Savage Garden, I Want You on 936 ABC Radio Hobart. I was talking about Zan Rowe, who's got an amazing take five with one of the chaps from Savage Garden, whose record company forced him not to come out because it would ruin sales. This Savage Garden fan says, it would have made no difference to me, as if you couldn't tell anyway. And yeah, would have loved them, would have bought the music. It was no problem. Wonder if you're a Savage Garden fan, would you have abandoned the band if you knew one of the members was gay? I'm Rick Goddard at 7 o'clock on 936 ABC Radio Hobart.
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1: If it's relevant to you,
3: there's increased behavioural issues, shorter attention spans, teacher shortage.
1: Turn to 936.

0: In ABC News at 7, a Tasmanian man charged with murder following an alleged assault in the state's northwest earlier this week. The federal government seeks advice on whether there should be some bans on smart glasses, and Buckingham Palace in damage control after the publication of extracts from a tell-all memoir written by Princess Diana's brother. Good morning, I'm Loretta Loberger. A man has been charged with murder after another man died following an alleged assault at Railton in the state's northwest on Wednesday. Lucy Shannon reports.
1: Police say shortly after 8:30 on Wednesday morning, emergency services attended a private residence following reports a man had been assaulted. They say the alleged offender, a 42-year-old man from Tarleton, had left the scene and was arrested at a nearby location a short time later. The victim, a 48-year-old man from Railton, died at the Royal Hobart Hospital yesterday evening. The alleged offender appeared before the Devonport Magistrates Court last night, charged with murder.
0: The 42-year-old man was remanded in custody and is due to reappear in court this afternoon. Fruit Growers Tasmania says farmers rely on overseas seasonal workers and will be impacted by the federal government's migration changes. Labor yesterday announced major changes to Australia's immigration system. Some measures include tightening visa rules for international students and caps for backpackers in their second and third years. Chief Executive Peter Cornish has told 936 ABC Hobart, overseas workers are incredibly important during peak seasons in Tasmania.
2: We couldn't do without them. They are really important and they're really valued by all our growers and they're really welcome, and we wouldn't be able to do what we can do without this temporary migration.
0: The former Deputy Secretary of the Immigration Department, Abdul Rizvi, has backed the government's plan to detain and deport visa overstayers, so long as it's done sensibly. There are currently nearly 80,000 people in the country illegally. The government says it'll employ 100 new enforcement officers to remove them and turn hotels into detention facilities. Mr. Rizvi says it's critical that compliance officers wear plain clothes, have warrants and are highly trained.
3: If this is done properly and carefully, well calibrated, I don't see it as bad policy. It is important that the visa system can be sensibly, carefully enforced.
0: The federal government has sought advice on whether it should ban smart glasses in certain settings. Isabella Tolhurst reports.
4: With growing community backlash over the increased availability of smart glasses, the government has made its first move to rein in the technology. Finance Minister Katie Gallagher has asked for advice on the use of smart glasses in Commonwealth buildings and whether they should be prohibited. She says the covert recording devices raise security and privacy concerns. It's part of a broader suite of measures to put guardrails around technology and AI, with the government also opening consultation on national AI standards. The proposed rules would impose safety, security and transparency conditions on AI training in Australia.
0: The Launceston City Council may need to find $500,000 in funding for flood assets if the state government chooses not to renew its funding commitment. Duncan Bailey has more.
5: The council's flood authority met last week to discuss its deed with the state government, which is up for renewal. The funding assists the council with the maintenance of flood assets, mainly the city's levee gates. At yesterday's council meeting, Chief Executive Sam Johnson said the council is actively trying to pursue an answer from the state governments to confirm the ongoing funding commitments. Mr. Johnson said the council would have to look for close to $500,000 a year should the funding fall through.
0: Turning overseas now, and Prime Minister Benjamin Netanyahu has called for the citizenship of the Israeli directors of a film about killings in Gaza to be revoked. Middle East correspondent Caitlin Kelly reports.
6: Oscar-winning Israeli filmmakers who documented mass killings in Gaza are facing a backlash at home. Yuval Abraham and Rachel Soar's documentary, Naza, includes testimonies from 24 soldiers who describe systematic killings of civilians in Gaza using AI systems. Prime Minister Benjamin Netanyahu has called for the revocation of their citizenship. Despite protests outside the director's family's home in Israel, the international reaction has differed. The film won a special jury prize at Venice International Film Festival after a 25-minute standing ovation. Caitlin Kelly, ABC News, Jerusalem.
0: A Republican congresswoman has criticised US President Donald Trump's immigration policies in a campaign advertisement. Kaysen Ho reports from Washington.
7: In a rare rebuke from inside the Republican Party, Florida Congresswoman Maria Elvira Salazar says Donald Trump's immigration enforcement efforts have gone too far. Ms. Salazar has been an ally of the president, but in a campaign advertisement less than 2 months before the US midterm elections, she's warned Donald Trump the Hispanic voters who helped put him in the White House in 2024 now feel betrayed. It marks the latest instance of Republicans appearing to distance themselves from Donald Trump, whose approval rating has sat near historic lows. Kaysen Ho, ABC News, Washington.
0: Buckingham Palace is in damage control after the publication of extracts from a tell-all memoir written by Princess Diana's brother. Here's Cyan Valance in London.
8: Elle Spencer's upcoming memoir has revealed a string of explosive claims, including that King Charles sounded giddily elated, like a lottery winner, when he phoned after Princess Diana died. The Earl also writes that his sister contemplated taking her own life in her later years, but that her love for her sons stopped her. The claims extend a war of words between Earl Spencer and Buckingham Palace, which erupted earlier this week when the memoir's first extracts emerged. The book will be published next Tuesday.
0: Prince Harry has made his first public appearance since he and wife Meghan returned to live in Britain after 6 years in California. The royal attended the Invictus Spirit Awards in London, which are linked to the Invictus Games that he founded for wounded, injured and sick military veterans. He greeted attendees, posed for photos and told well wishers it was good to be back on British soil. The President of the European Parliament has suggested Australia and New Zealand could follow Canada in becoming associate members of the European Union. An associate membership status does not yet exist, but could mean closer regulatory alignment, access to parts of the single market, and participation in some EU programs. European Parliament President Roberta Metsola has told the outlet Europe Today, Australia and New Zealand are other examples of relationships the bloc wants to deepen. The Department of Foreign Affairs and Trade has been contacted for comment. To sport, and a number of contracted AFL players have visited Tasmania in recent weeks as part of the Tasmania Devils' efforts to build the club's inaugural AFL playing list. The club will unveil its first batch of players in just under 2 weeks' time, with seven 17-year-old players from around the country already signed. List manager Todd Patterson says he's not worried that some AFL stars have turned down big money offers from the Devils, adding some players have in-principle agreements with the club. He says there's a genuine appetite amongst AFL players to move to Tasmania.
9: Everyone, whether they've ended up wanting to proceed down the process with us or not, everyone we've brought down has given us the feedback they could see themselves being part of this club and being part of this community.
0: Now with more sport, here's Jared Coote.
10: The Sydney Swans will be without veteran Harry Cunningham for their home AFL preliminary final against Fremantle tonight. Cunningham suffered a calf strain at

0: training this week and will join injured captain Callum Mills and forward Joel Amati on the sidelines. Defender Lewis Milliken comes in for Mills, while Justin McInerney will play his first game since round 13 after recovering from a significant hamstring injury. Sydney also remains without five players suspended by the club. Fremantle will take an unchanged team into the match. Australian tennis player Adam Walton says the team is looking to make the most of its home court advantage in this weekend's Davis Cup tie against Poland in Brisbane. The winning nation will move into next year's World Group qualifiers. The Queenslander, Walton, is in contention to play his first Davis Cup match on a familiar court.
1: I really like Pat Rafter Arena. I was able to win a challenger there last year. I'm quite comfortable on that court, and I think all of us Australians are comfortable on that court, so I can't wait for this weekend for us to go out and show what we've got.
0: And Australian golfer Adam Scott is one shot off the lead heading into the second round of the European Tour event in Surrey, England.
2: Now to Tasmania's weather. There's a severe weather warning for damaging winds in the Upper Derwent Valley, southeast, east coast, central plateau and parts of the west, northeast, northwest coast, central north and midlands. For the state today, mainly fine apart from isolated showers about the west, increasing and extending to the south and central parts in the afternoon. For the population centres today, a top of 17 degrees for both Burnie and Devonport. Launceston, a top of 18, and for Hobart, a top of 28. ABC News.
3: 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Have your say. 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
4: Yeah, pulling in a good morning. It's 10 past 7, Friday the 18th of September. There's a severe weather warning for damaging winds for the Upper Derwent Valley, southeast, east coast and central plateau. Now, that wind is expected. It's pretty annoying now, to be honest. I've been awake since 2. How about you? It should get worse through the afternoon, gusting maybe up to 120 kilometres. Could exceed that in the south in elevated locations. Should be showers this afternoon as well with that. Like hot, 20 degrees, 27 on Sunday. Can you believe it? Saturday should be a little bit calmer once these winds have died down overnight. So just something to keep an eye out for. This morning, we've been having some really interesting conversations today. We heard about a ewe that gave birth to 5 living lambs. I've been asking what that portends. What is it? What's the mystery? What's the meaning? All you soothsayers out there. Gabby in Hobart says 5 healthy lambs arriving simultaneously has stunned us as Tasmanians, many of whom had forgotten it was possible for 5 things to be delivered at once. The sheep birth rate's very lamby, but I'm struggling to make a good political connection, says Peter. Keep the comments coming. What is the portentous meaning of this? We're going to try and get a soothsayer to have a look at it. But I believe in you and your ability to channel the woo-woo and tell us what's real. We've also been talking about a kid at the protest yesterday, the anti-One Nation or anti-racism protest, who was wearing a hammer and sickle t-shirt. Erica Betts zoomed in on that and said, look, he should probably spend more time at school than protesting to understand what that symbol means and the regime it represents. Well, One Nation of tripled down. Pulse have just released a story saying that President Lee Hansen has accused political organisations of grooming and indoctrinating Tasmanian school students. She said the students have been misled about what One Nation stands for, saying some chants incited harm and the protests showed why the party's message was gaining traction. So love to hear your views. Were you at the rally? Do you think school children are capable of holding political views? If someone's going to wear a symbol, should they do the research to understand what it means? I think at 17 years of age, probably could do that. I certainly know that the stuff my friends were wearing, they knew exactly what it meant. And I didn't agree with it, stopped hanging out with them. So I'd love to hear your take. 0438 922 936. We're also celebrating today. It's the TAS Volunteering Awards. These are the 11th in the series. We've spent the past few weeks trying to help recruit 30 new volunteers in 30 days for Community Transport Services Tasmania. So with us, I've got Lyndon Stevenson, CEO of the CTST. Hello.
5: Morning.
4: And Mel Blake, CEO of Volunteering Tasmania.
6: Good morning.
4: Your 11th awards, how many nominees are there?
5: Well, we have three finalists across the seven categories that were open for nomination, and we received around 170 nominations all up, which incredible from across the state.
4: And I've been involved for a long time with the Tasmanian Australian of the Year Awards, and I just know anyone who gets nominated feels so honoured.
5: They do, and they're just such humble people and don't expect anything in return for what they give of their time so generously.
4: Yeah, they can be hard to interview, really good volunteers. Oh, I'm no one. I'm nothing. Though your drivers have been really great, actually, Lyndon. We've heard some really amazing stories. This week, you're trying to get 30 drivers in 30 days.
6: Absolutely.
4: What's the score?
6: We're up to 16, so we're flying along. Obviously, it's day 18, so we're a couple behind, so we're calling on... Well, firstly, a big thank you to those 16 Tasmanians that put their hand up to help Tasmanians stay connected in the community through volunteering with CTST. So we thank them very much. But we are also calling for, there's 14 Tasmanians out there. So if you're driving today or you know someone that you think would be a great volunteer, let them know where to go, and we'd love to have them. We know that, you know, Tasmania's population is aging and the demand for particularly transport to support people living in the home is growing. Mm. But also there's a great opportunity there for some older Tasmanians that have a bit of time to use their skills and their experience to help. So we're calling on 14 more Tasmanians to make that a really wonderful 30 volunteers in 30 days.
4: I'm just trying to recall the name of the volunteer I spoke with. Max's Magic Fun Bus, that's right, who went from driving people to appointments to driving the bus and giving people social connection and just, yeah, he seemed totally delightful. Mel, some of the finalists for the Lifetime Commitment Award, Michael Badcock, Scott Clark and Robin Hansen. Can you tell us a little bit about them?
5: Yeah, sure. They're such amazing people that have committed so much time throughout their life to volunteering. And I think we'll see through the finalists and the winners once they get announced later today, just the diversity of the stories. And it really does highlight that there are so many different opportunities to volunteer, and it's not what people often think volunteering is. So, you know, it is a big part of highlighting those stories so that people can understand what opportunities are available to them.
4: And, I mean, you're looking at groups like the Kinsey Scales, Nipaluna's Queer Choir, the Soroptimist International Launceston, Inclusive Volunteering Award for Print Radio Tasmania, and Huzaifa Fakhruddin and Mia Arnott. These are all people we've spoken with. It's so great. There's a Youth Volunteer Workplace Volunteering Impact Award from Francesca Jewellery, Tas Networks and the Federal Group. So, I mean, everything from really big companies to just individuals.
5: Right. Yes, that's right. A real diversity and also excellence in volunteer management. So we have the category where we recognise volunteer leaders for the work that they do, which is just so important. And, you know, CTST are a member of ours. We know that they work really hard to manage volunteers well and in line with best practice.
4: So it used to be, like, I used to run an arts organisation, get people to volunteer and they just turn up and do stuff and that's nice and you kick them out the door. And in the time I was there, we realised that they're workers.
5: Yes,
6: that's right. They do. They
4: and contribute. So how do you manage now dealing with, because the workplace responsibility now extends to psychosocial safety as well as physical safety, mental and emotional safety. How do you manage that with volunteers?
6: Yeah, it's a really good question. And we do manage that like a worker. So as an organisation, we have really good support infrastructure in place. So right through from our induction, through our training and our support. And actually, we had a survey in the middle of a volunteer survey at the moment, which has come back extremely positive. And one of the feedbacks that we actually got was that the support that they've received through CTST volunteering is something that we should be really celebrating. They've never felt so much support in volunteering before. So we do treat everyone like a worker. It's really important. Yeah. And they're very much part of the team.
4: I mean, some employers could learn a lot from volunteer organisations, because if you're not paying people and you don't treat them right, they're gone.
6: Oh, I think
4: they
6: so.
4: They are gone.
6: I think so.
4: So Mel Blake is CEO of Volunteering Tasmania at 17 past 7, 936 ABC Radio Hobart with me, Rick Goddard. I mean, again, some people gave up on volunteering because the expectation for them to have a vulnerable people check, you know, they're like, too much red tape, I'm helping these people. Is that slightly entitled patronising attitude towards volunteering changing as well? Going, you're so lucky to have my time, don't ask me any questions.
5: Well, I don't know if it's patronising. I think, you know, it is fair enough that there are barriers in place for people. We often talk to volunteers and they say, I just want to volunteer. I don't want to have to do all this other stuff. Mm. It's really about providing support for volunteers to work through those processes. And obviously organisations need to meet requirements and have risk management and so on.
4: And you can't just have people roll up.
5: That's right. Like,
4: that's
5: yeah.
4: not safe.
5: Yeah, so it's about finding a balance, providing yeah. support, removing some of those barriers. And we're really grateful to the Tasmanian government for providing funding for the removal of fees for the registration to work with vulnerable people for volunteers. That only commenced from the 1st of January this year.
4: I didn't realise that's so recent. So that's yeah. really respectful.
5: It go, is.
4: You need yeah. to do it, but we're not going to charge you
5: yes.
4: if you're volunteering.
5: Yeah.
4: Do you find, so the Linden's organisation, the Community Transport Services Tasmania, so we've been helping them out a bit with this recruitment drive. Are there the same issues around recruiting, are you finding, for all the organisations?
5: There are, yes. So we hear from most of our member organisations that they struggle to engage new volunteers, and they work really hard to retain their current volunteers and support them in the best way that they can with the resources that they have available.
4: It's interesting because you'd be tempted to put that down to a cost of living crisis, but a lot of your volunteers are retired, and retirement savings have been delivering incredibly well in this environment. Retirees, if you've had your money in the right places, have had more cash. So where are they spending their time?
5: Well, I think that is also an assumption that, you know, we do have mostly retirees. That's not the case. We have a fairly evenly spread distribution of volunteers across the different age groups, and we actually have a really large number of young people volunteering, which isn't recognised enough. So we get to celebrate that today with our Tasmanian Youth Volunteer of the Year Award. We've got our three finalists there, and really want to share those stories as well, that it's not just retirees. It is a really broad section of our community across Tasmania that volunteer their time.
4: Well, best wishes to all of the finalists in these awards and everyone nominated. What did you say, Mel? 170
5: yes.
4: nominations for volunteers. If you want to be a driver, community driver, it can only be a day a month, a day a week. Get in touch with Community Transport Services Tasmania. Lyndon, nice to see you again.
6: Thank you.
4: And it's 20 past 7 on 936 ABC Radio Hobart. Now, the Ukrainian community in Tasmania are still involved in supporting their friends and family in the middle of a war that is getting more and more brutal. The attacks on the capital city are getting more and more intense. There's been some sense of renewed peace efforts. How sincere are they? What does that mean? There's also been calls for elections, a bit of political instability, and a lot of work at the higher government levels to deal with corruption. So it's a complicated picture. We're going to hear from the local Tasmanian Ukraine community representatives to keep you up to date next.
7: How do you like to spend your Sunday morning? 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Feeling crafty? Could you be our state's next craftivist? What's involved in taking on the role of directing one of Australia's most prolific acting talents right here in Tassie? And what's in season this September? All that and more, Sunday morning from 10, 936 ABC Hobart.
4: 21 past 7, 936 ABC Radio Hobart. Just have a quick look at travel times in the howling wind. You'll get blown away at your bus stop today. The ferry will be pretty interesting this morning as well, I would say. Traffic is still light in all directions. Must be Hobart's Flexi Time Friday. 0438 922 936. Please, we're doing a bit of soothsaying and fortune telling today. We heard a story about one ewe that gave birth to five lambs. What does that mean? We've actually found the farmers. Unbelievable, because they're listening to the program. Of course they are. Where else would you listen? Doug at Mount Nelson says it's showing the power of Jackie Lambie. Thanks very much, Doug. Great work there. Yep, 0438 922 936. Keep your intuitive woo-woo soothsay interpretations of the provenance of the meaning of this birth coming, because it's good to have some fun on Friday. At the same time, there are major world events impacting on the lives of Hobartians all the time. And it's easy to lose focus, isn't it? Sort of, where are all the people in Nepal who are still missing gone? What have we heard about them? We'll take a look at that next week as well. But now a couple of members of the Tasmanian Ukrainian community join us. Maria Ladanovsky, hello.
8: Hello there.
4: Nice to have you here. And Daria Kuznetsova.
9: Hello.
4: Oh, so I'm getting a nod. That's good. Thanks. Hi. What is the situation, Marina, at the moment with these latest sort of peace talks that we're hearing about? Are they very tangible?
8: I think I will hand to Daria in a second to provide some commentary as well.
4: Yeah, I don't know which of you knows the most about what, so you tell me.
8: We're just going to share, I think, today.
4: Right, yeah.
8: But, you know, I think there's been various attempts in the last nearly 5 years to come to an agreement. The thing that's really challenging about this most recent round is that Russia is asking for Ukraine to cede territory that it doesn't, that Russia doesn't even have control of, and ceding territory in and of itself is a problem for Ukrainians to accept and to even consider that something like that is possible.
4: I was listening
8: to... So there is a challenge there just in that initial point that Russia is asking for.
4: Yeah, I was listening to a podcast yesterday that said that the US government don't really seem to understand this is people's homeland. It's not a business deal where that give and take is the meaning of that's very different.
9: For sure. Look, I think a couple of things when we talk about potential peace talks, a couple of things we need to keep in mind. First, that in all the attempts to even agree to a ceasefire, Russia has always violated every single ceasefire agreement. So how would any peace talk be trusted? How would any promises could be trusted? And then a second thing that we always should keep in mind, that this is an unjustified illegal invasion. That is the bottom line of everything. So we cannot just say like, oh yeah, let's just give the territories and then they will stop. No, that's not going to be the case. So I think economic pressure on Russia is the best way out of this war, first and foremost. But of course, Ukraine will never say that. The government will never say that. No, we're not going to be involved in peace talks. Of course, there are always attempts, but that doesn't mean that we're going to give up all the territories.
4: There's been some release of Russian sanctioned money to Ukraine to manage, but at the same time, there's been a lot of self-analysis around corruption in the armed forces, corruption in the military, and then Zelensky's leadership being challenged as well. Do you think that's a serious threat to stability in Ukraine? Are people here in the community talking much about that?
9: Yes, and look, it's really challenging. It's really challenging to be a democracy fighting a dictatorship, because in the democracy, everything is transparent. So I think every country has corruption. Please point me at a country that doesn't have corruption. But the thing is that Russia always says they don't. Russia always says that they are perfect, that they have everything figured out, while in Ukraine, their political opinions, there are there is actually an institution that people of Ukraine strongly defended last year when Zelensky had an idea about stripping the rights of that institution. There is an institution that uncovers the corruption. So what I heard recently comparing Ukraine and US is that in the US we just don't. They just don't talk about corruption. And then in Ukraine, people always talk about corruption. People always want to challenge it. So I think that for me personally, that is absolutely not the cause. This is actually...
4: That's a sign of a healthy democracy.
9: Exactly.
4: To you.
9: Yeah. And it's absolutely not a cause of not supporting Ukraine.
4: There's that crazy pressure to be perfect, isn't there?
9: Absolutely.
4: In a way, to be the perfect victim.
9: Absolutely.
4: In order to receive the assistance, which has been, you know, so long. So this war's run now, I think, longer than World War One. It's got to be nearly longer than World War Two at this point. I mean, it's so severe. For people locally, Marina, like, what kind of support are you getting in the community and what do you need?
8: Yeah, look, we're very, I think, in our community, we have received significant support from the Tasmanian community and from the Australian community more broadly.
4: Yeah.
8: So we have to call that out, I think, in the first instance. Moving forward into what we're looking at, we actually are putting up a memorial to commemorate defenders of Ukraine in the coming month or so. So we've had a grant from the Glenorchy Community Fund to support us with that.
4: Where's that going to be?
8: So that'll be in front of the Ukrainian Hall at 185 Main Road, Moona. Mm-hmm. So that's nearly there, and that will go up soon. And we're actually going to be running a silent auction, which will start over the weekend. Just need to set that platform up and get that rocking and rolling. And the items in that auction are kindly donated by Fossil Cove Woodworks.
4: Mm-hmm.
8: And those funds will go towards our association to help us do some of these things that we need to, so to support Ukraine. And a percentage of that fundraised will go to Ukraine as well. But it will mainly go to supporting what we do locally.
4: What's your Facebook page if people want to keep an eye on that for when it's ready?
8: Yep, so Association of Ukrainians in Tasmania.
4: Yeah.
8: We also have a web page, but the Facebook is the most up to date. And please send us an email or get in touch with us if you'd like more information. So thank you so much to everyone who supports us. And please get in touch if there's any way if you would like to support further.
4: And that's the best mechanism to do that. Daria, I mean, do you still hold hope for intact Ukraine to be living in peace in when?
9: Always. When is, of course, a big question. And, of course, it's very difficult. It has been very difficult the last couple of months, the last couple of weeks. I was actually planning to go to Ukraine in this month, next week, but my family strongly advised me against it. The situation in the capital is unfortunately really tough at the moment, much tougher, because as opposed to just night attacks that already had been horrible, now there are a lot of daytime attacks because Russia started using these new drones that are harder to intercept during the broader daylight. And which in turn means that there is always a missile air raid alert almost constantly, which means that a lot of businesses are disrupted and people are leaving, which means even more businesses get challenged. So the situation is pretty grim, but the spirit of Ukrainian people is still there.
4: And so it's just such a reminder for us in the community to remember the kind of stress people are living in, trying to make decisions about should I go, and the family going, please don't go, we love you when it's too dangerous. And you know, it's such a challenge. So if you have space in your heart to help out with the Ukrainian community in any way, see if you can make that space. It's 7:30. Thanks both for coming in.
8: Thank you so much, Rick.
2: ABC News, good morning. I'm Loretta Loberger. A man has been charged with murder after another man died following an alleged assault in the state's northwest on Wednesday. Emergency services were called to a property in Railton shortly after 8:30 on Wednesday morning. Following reports, a man had been assaulted. Police say they arrested a 42-year-old Tarleton man shortly after. The 48-year-old victim died in hospital last night. The 42-year-old man appeared before the Devonport Magistrates Court last night charged with murder. He's been remanded in custody and is due to reappear in court this afternoon. Liberal frontbencher Jonathan Dunningham says he's generally supportive of stricter regulation around smart glasses. The federal government is seeking advice on a potential ban on use of the covert recording devices in Commonwealth workplaces. Senator Dunningham says the idea has merit.
10: They sound, frankly, creepy. I don't quite know what applications there might be. There may be professions that do require them for various purposes. But if they're banning them from workplaces like Commonwealth agencies, then I don't see why you wouldn't expand that elsewhere.
2: Turning overseas, and a Republican congresswoman says US President Donald Trump has alienated Hispanic voters who helped put him in power with his immigration enforcement policies. Kaysen Ho reports from Washington.
11: Florida House Republican Maria Elvira Salazar has released a campaign advertisement criticizing the Trump administration's mass deportations, saying Hispanic voters who helped him win the White House in 2024 feel betrayed. In the ad, Ms. Salazar said Donald Trump's immigration enforcement has gone too far and urged him to be wary of his own advisers. The congresswoman's break from the president's deportation agenda comes less than 2 months before the U.S. midterm elections, and as Donald Trump's approval rating sits near record lows. Kaysen Ho, ABC News, Washington.
2: Canada's Prime Minister Mark Carney has rebuked US President Donald Trump's criticism of his move to forge closer ties with the European Union. His comments come after addressing the European Parliament a day after the EU expressed a desire to see Canada become its first ever associate member. It's led to President Trump warning he'll impose large tariffs on European goods should he assess the deal as being a bad intention. But Mr. Carney says it has nothing to do with Washington.
12: We are pursuing resilience so no one can control our open markets, impair our sovereignty, threaten our territorial integrity, or undermine our freedoms, our democracies, our rule of law.
2: Back home, and a Hobart school says it's looking forward to making outdoor furniture using some of the timber from two recently felled dead sequoia trees in Hobart. In April, two 88-year-old sequoia trees were removed from St. David's Park after they started declining rapidly from factors including vandalism and fire. 25 projects have been chosen by the Hobart City Council to receive timber from the trees. Design and technology teacher at the Friends School in Hobart, Michelle Diener, has told 936 ABC Hobart senior students will use the timber next year.
13: Open green space on the senior school campus that is in desperate need of some sort of seating. The students hang around on the grass and there's a few picnic tables there, but we see it living there.
2: To sport now, and Fremantle will take an unchanged team into tonight's AFL preliminary final against Sydney as it seeks a first grand final appearance in 13 years. The Dockers last made a grand final in 2013 when they lost to Hawthorn. Justin Longmuir's side has not played at the SCG this year but goes into the game against a depleted Swans. Sydney is missing captain Callum Mills and Harry Cunningham through injury, as well as five players suspended by the club. Now to Tasmania's weather. There's a severe weather warning for damaging winds in the Upper Derwent Valley, southeast, east coast, central plateau and parts of the west, northeast, northwest coast, central north and Midlands. There's a gale warning for Bank Strait and Franklin Sound, east of Flinders Island, the upper east, southeast and southwest coasts, and for southeast inshore waters and the lakes. There's a strong wind warning for remaining coastal waters. For the state, mainly fine apart from isolated showers about the west, increasing and extending to the south and central parts in the afternoon. A top of 17 for both Burnie and Devonport, 18 the top for Launceston, and for Hobart a top of 20 degrees. ABC News.
3: This is Breakfast with Rick Goddard. 936 ABC Hobart.
4: Yeah, Palingana, it's Friday the 18th of September and a one in a million event. A sheep gave birth to five living lambs. What is the portent of this? What is the meaning? Tony in Colebrook says it means with less migration for meat workers and abattoirs, sheep are feeling encouraged to increase their family size. That'll no doubt end up as someone's public policy to deal with migration and immigration. You should have five babies live at once. But the farmer, who we are talking to in a minute, says it is really one in a million. You occasionally get four. But get this story, Leon Compton Mornings presents it.
14: Good morning, Rick Goddard, and everybody tuning in. I'm on Lamb Watch right now.
4: Yeah, 50 years ago, says Christine, when I lived in St. Helens, a couple of local farmers had a system of increasing lamb births by quietly walking among the ewes at a certain time of year, hand-feeding them a grain. They always had twins.
14: Really?
4: Yeah. Good lamb prices too. So double your money with a grain.
14: Wow.
4: I'd do it.
14: Look at that.
4: Yeah.
14: Okay. I think Tony Briscoe was telling me that quite a heavy lamb, like a 40 kilo job, was delivering maybe $650 the other day at the sale yards.
4: Oh my God. Wow.
14: So we're talking about, like, you know, that lamb, not cheap. So yeah, five lambs, exciting.
4: Isn't it funny how certain sort of products or meats like are ubiquitous and they're the cheap one that you can have all the time. And then suddenly this has happened to flathead as well. Just totally unaffordable. And things like steak that seemed luxurious now, well, that's not that bad.
14: Relatively.
4: $23 a kilo for a rump,
14: whatever. Pork is your foot of pork and chicken drumsticks.
4: Yeah.
14: I was amazed that chicken drumsticks are so cheap relative to all the other cuts of chook.
4: That is weird, isn't it? Why are the drumsticks? Does no one want them?
14: I don't know. Do they just whip them off? Are they easier to get through? You'd have to do less work with a skinned chicken breast or thigh.
4: Yeah,
14: I don't know.
4: Or is is it the standards of farming depending on the cheapness of the meat? Anyway, we're going to talk to this farmer this morning, Mystique. You know, these things would be portentous, mystical portendings of something. So I would like you at home to just channel your woo-woo and tell me what that means.
14: What is the significance?
4: Yeah. Astronomically. Okay. Coming up. And we're also going to dive into talk about socialism today. So there is a bit of a wave amongst certain political areas of the world. It's happening in the United States to go forget Labour. We need to go further to the left. and get a bit socialist because we're not getting the change we want. It's partly a response to the kind of people signing up to One Nation going, the main parties are not giving us what we want. Eric Betts has criticised young people for getting out and protesting. So has Lee Hansen from One Nation, saying they're just indoctrinated by teachers. They're just, you know, empty vessels with no opinion. Anna says, suggesting protesting students don't know what the symbols they wear stand for or are being indoctrinated is patronising.
14: In the US at the moment, some of the candidates that have been gone through their pre-selection process for the midterms, it's going to be really interesting to see how they perform because they're further to the left of where traditionally US Democratic politicians sit. So, yeah, still to be tested at the ballot box, but in terms of pre-selection, knocking off more conservative Democratic runners to get the nomination. So, yeah, midterms
4: are they
14: only
4: more
14: a couple of months away.
4: I mean, it's going to be really interesting to watch. AJ at Soho says, the portent of five lambs, it's like Widow's Bay.
14: Oh.
4: Is that a show?
14: I don't know.
4: Someone? Oh,
14: I just know. I know the portent of if someone's born in a call. You know, when people are born in the call, that was portentous.
4: Yeah.
14: It meant that they were likely to have a life on the sea, I believe. Hey, coming up for you after 8:30, as you've been doing this morning, Tony Burke and his campaign to talk more about migration levels in Australia and how it will be that Labor will seek to reduce migration numbers, the path to that. And, of course, a story that is designed in part to combat campaigning on this issue by One Nation and the Coalition, also to appeal to voters in perhaps Western Sydney or the parts of Melbourne where there are real population pressures and a lack of infrastructure to follow. The story, of course, is very different in Tasmania when it comes to bringing in our crops or, you know, what it is that we're producing in the primary production sector at busy times of year. If you go to get a beer poured at the pub in name your part of regional Tasmania during summer.
4: That's a backpacker.
14: Yeah,
4: it's quite likely. All from the UK who are not included in these rules. By the way, they can hang around as much as they like.
14: Yeah, but it's likely to be a backpacker. And so if we have changes there, what does that mean for regional employment? We're going to talk about it after 8:30.
4: Okay, hey, AJ, dropping Widow's Bay there calmly. Just won 17 Emmys or something in the latest Emmy Awards. It's an American supernatural comedy horror TV series for Apple TV. So maybe you dig that one up to watch that. It's won a whole bazillion-y bunches of awards.
14: Hey, and I know during the week you are getting lots of feedback about Pet Cabins and the Spirit of Tasmania because those new tickets went on sale. The website crashed. I wonder what we've learnt out of the first bookings possible through the brand new booking system for the new ships. Ken Kanofsky, the chair of the TT line, to kick things off at 8:30.
4: Brilliant. Now, here's the most important question of the morning. How many teats does a ewe have and how will she feed them all? We will talk to the farmer to answer those questions after a ewe has given birth to five live young at once. Very rare, one in a million chance. Hi, as if you say young people don't know what they're protesting against and are empty-headed, why then have certain people called for 16-year-olds to be given the vote? I think that speaks for itself. 20 to 8.
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4: 19 to 8, 936 ABC Radio Hobart. Just be aware of that severe wind warning, damaging winds. They're going to get worse throughout the day, peak around this afternoon. 0438 922 936. Now, Taz Country reported on this. Simon Maguire, great work. Sheep on Tasmanian farm gives birth to quintuplets. Greg Wilson is the farmer. He's a potato and sheep farmer at Mount Seymour. G'day, Greg.
22: Yeah, good morning.
4: How rare is this?
22: Well, extremely rare. I've been farming my whole life and it's never, ever happened. I've never, ever seen it before.
4: Crucial question from Joe. How many teats does a ewe have and how will she feed them all?
22: Yeah, well, that's mission impossible. Two to three would be more than enough for a so, yes, no, she... Well, they'd all had a drink. They were all quite happy, but they wouldn't have stayed that way. She wasn't going to be able to feed them all for indefinitely.
4: So do you take on hand feeding them?
22: No. We had another ewe that about the middle of the day that day that had lost a lamb. So we took her back to the shed and we took two lambs off the ewe that had the five that evening. We left them with it for like the day and the night, and we took two off of that evening and put with this other surrogate mother, and she adopted them in about 10 minutes. So they're all five are happily still around the farm, but not with the one ewe. She wouldn't have been able to feed them all.
4: Is that quite common, Greg, that a ewe that's lost its lambs can adopt other ones quite easily?
22: Yeah, we do it every year. If we've got a ewe that's find a lamb that's cold and hasn't got a drink and not sure where its mother is, and we've got another one somewhere that's lost a lamb, we'll shut them up together for maybe 24 hours, and mostly they're quite happy. They know they want a lamb, and they know they've got had a lamb. So they mother on very well, but it's probably the type of ewes we've got too, are good mothers.
4: And we're hearing prices for lamb are pretty high at the moment. How's the season been?
22: Season's been very dry here where we are. We've had just enough rain to get a little bit of grass growing, but unless it changes dramatically, we're going to have a pretty short spring. We're going to get a flush of growth, and then it'll be all over very quickly.
4: And does that affect the numbers of lamb or what you're able to produce?
22: No, the lambs are already born. We've just finished lambing, so no. But it affects the ongoing feed situation, whether we'll be able to get them ready for market or whether we need to sell them to other people to fatten.
4: For them to fatten up, Greg. Yeah. And how are you feeling in terms of the economic outlook when we're hearing about cost of living crisis and people being pushed? I know diesel's been creeping higher and higher. What are you planning for the rest of this year?
22: Well, we're planning business as usual, but we know our costs are just horrendous. Land prices are good at the moment, but you need it all as well, because everything else you go to do has gone up dramatically. So, yeah, we need a good land price just to keep our farms ticking along.
4: Yeah. All right. Well, I wish you all the best with that, Greg. And thanks for sharing that with us. It seems that those lambs are going to have good prospects.
22: Oh, they'll be fine. Yes. Yeah. And I would like to say too, a lot of sheep can't count to two. But this ewe actually knew she had five, and she kept gathering them around. And,
8: wow!
22: I didn't know a sheep could count to five, so it was pretty amazing. We were pretty chuffed to see it.
4: So when you say, Greg, that they can't normally count beyond two, is that they notice two of their offspring and then just don't see the others?
22: Oh, look, I don't know. Yeah. Sometimes they'll have they're carrying twins, they'll have a lamb, and then they'll wander away somewhere to have the second one and forget they had the first one. Mm. But this ewe, no, she definitely knew she had five lambs. And, it's never happened before. I'll never see it again, but it was pretty amazing.
4: Yeah, well, I think it's more amazing that the ewe can count to five, Greg. We've buried the lead there. That's incredible. All right, Greg, have a great day. I hope the wind doesn't drive you too crazy. 0438 922 936. We're having a bit of fun with this story today, which is quite amazing also. What does the birth of five ewes portend? Jump in. Love to hear from you. 7:45. Gabrielle is in Hobart this morning commenting about the school's anti-racism protest yesterday. Some people are criticising the young people, saying they've been indoctrinated by teachers. They don't know what they're doing, or they don't understand the symbols that they're wearing. Hi, Gabrielle.
17: G'day, how are you?
4: Good, thank you. What did you want to say today?
17: Oh, look, I'm a former teacher, and I can just guarantee that the best way to get a young person's backup is to shame them, and then they will never agree with you. But the other thing too is that I think it's quite hypocritical that it's not appropriate for us to publicly name offenders who are underage, and yet it seemed to be okay for the treasurer to single out somebody who was underage because they had a T-shirt that he found was offensive, I suppose.
4: So this is in reference to a social media post where the treasurer has zoomed in on a hammer and sickle T-shirt worn by one of the protesters at this march, and asking whether he understands the symbolism of it and what that regime represents and the number of people that they killed, Gabrielle. So, I mean, do you think it's also important, if we are going to publicly protest, to understand the symbols that we're wearing?
17: Oh, absolutely. But at the same time, should that stop someone protesting something they believe in at that age? I think it's terribly important that we, I mean, yes, there's all the side of it where we look at, you know, should they be in school and all the rest of it. But at the same time, the fact that they've decided that they're going to do this suggests they have engaged with their education and what they are seeing and hearing. So that's probably a good thing.
4: Gabrielle, thanks very much for your call. I appreciate it. Do join the conversation. 1300 222 936. As students getting out and doing that, a sign that they at least are politically engaged, that they aren't just zombies scrolling, doom scrolling on their phones. Is that maybe a positive thing? But can you justify wearing any old symbol just because you're on the protest lines or young? Or should you really understand deeply the symbolism of what you're wearing, particularly if you're going to attend a public protest? Love to hear your thoughts. 0438 922 936. We are going to hear from a student who was at that protest yesterday as well and see what responses have been in and around their community. So great to hear your thoughts as well. Talking about the TT line, this text says, I've made two separate bookings in the last few days. How can a pensioner discount not be available due to no more allocations? Gosh, interesting question. Head of the TT lines will be on air with Leon Compton a little bit later this morning. So you'll be able to get those answered as well. Just chuck a Leon at the front of them if you want him to notice them. It'll put it right in front of his eyes. It's 10 to 8.
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18: 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Coming up, chair of the TT line on Mornings.
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4: 10 to 8, 936 ABC Radio Hobart. It is September, and you might have noticed in some bold and adventurous stores, Christmas decorations are out already. I know, I don't want to be that person, but it is time to think about Christmas and locking in the perfect gifts. And one of the best gifts you could ever give anyone is the ABC's 2027 weather calendar. It's made of photos sent by ABC viewers. I had a look through it yesterday. They're good. It's a good one this year. You're not going to turn over to a month and think, oh, I could have taken that. These are top shots. All the proceeds from the calendar go to the ABC Giving Tree Appeal. That is one of the biggest charities in Tasmania that helps disadvantaged Tasmanians have a brighter festive season. Now, you can get your calendar if you text the word calendar now to 0438 922 936 and we'll flip you a link so you can buy it straight away. There are retailers who have them in their shops if you'd like to take cash and buy it. At Centrepoint News Agency, Lenna Valley News Agency, Nextra Channel News World in Kingston and Winnings News Agency in North Hobart. So you can walk in and buy them there. Gosh, not much on the Eastern Shore. It's a day trip for you if you're on the Eastern Shore to pick them up. But the 2027 weather calendar is out. They go really fast, so do what you can to grab one, grab a few, and they're great Christmas gifts. They hang nicely. They're very well balanced, beautifully produced. Right, talking about young people in politics, it's not indoctrination. It's called education. Young people learn about racism in our history. At school, they know racism's wrong. They can't be racist to their peers. How can we say they don't understand? This is as Lee Hansen has come out today in Pulse Tasmania to say that they're just indoctrinated tools of the left. Let's be clear, the social media post by Erica Betts was done with the help of Pulse Tasmania doing the bidding on behalf of the Liberal Party, says Paul at Mount Nelson. Millie talking about the affordability of chicken drumsticks. They're pumped with so many hormones, and I now have 4 or 6 drumsticks, and the growers have to get rid of them. What? Do we have 6-legged chickens? 0438 922 936. Love to hear your thoughts and opinions. I need to fact check that. Really desperately. Are chickens really having 6 legs? 828 on 936 ABC Radio Hobart. So, an anti-racism rally, partly sparked by concerns of the popularity of One Nation. And we're seeing political parties say, we're not satisfied with the two major parties, so vote for us. It's working for One Nation. For Matt from the Socialist Alliance, is it working on the slightly farther left than the Labour Party? Hello, Matt.
24: Hi, g'day. Hi. Hey, Rick.
4: You were there yesterday. Can you give us a sense of what the atmosphere was like?
24: Ah, it was incredible just to see so many hundreds of people like mostly young people just out of college, out of school, standing up and just, yeah, being so well spoken and just like really getting in depth into the history of racism, fascism in Australia and how people have stood up to it before and what we need to do to stand up to it now. So
4: Lee Hansen from One Nation is in the media today saying that you're indoctrinated and that some of the speech that you were using was inciting hate.
24: Well, I didn't hear any hate speech myself. I heard people standing up for what they believe in and really fighting against hate speech by trying to protect, you know, people from migrant backgrounds, young trans people, people who are being attacked by Hanson, whether it's Lee or Pauline and One Nation, as well as other elements of the far right. And as to indoctrination, you know, like these young people are incredibly smart and motivated and they're going out and they're like, you know, the internet exists as well as like, you know, for example, the hammer and sickle being one symbol that one young person chose to wear yesterday. Like they learn in school, as you did and I did, that the Soviet Union fought with us in World War II against the fascists and against the Nazis. So like Eric May, Eric who posted the photo, and Lee Hansen, May might be the ones to the far right. And as to indoctrination, you know, like these young people are incredibly smart and motivated and they're going out and they're like, you know, the internet exists as well as like, you know, for example, the hammer and sickle being one symbol that one young person chose to wear yesterday. Like, they learn in school, as you did.

0: overseas. So, like Eric May, Eric who posted the photo, and Lee Hansen, May might be the ones who are lacking education rather than these young people being indoctrinated.
1: And yes, it is also true that the regime later were incredibly brutal and repressive and cruel. Now, Leo is the high school student in the photo we are discussing this morning. Hey, Leo.
2: Hi.
1: Did you expect this sort of focus to be drawn on you, and how do you feel about it?
2: I wasn't exactly expecting it, but for some reason the media like tracked me everywhere. I am feeling fine about it, honestly. I think that it brings a lot of attention to a lot of the shortcomings of the current government and how they're starting to try to weaponize the symbol of unity and workers' freedom against people like me.
1: So when you chose to wear the hammer and sickle shirt, what was your intention in wearing that symbol?
2: So my primary intention was just to come along, show off my beliefs, hopefully meet some fellow comrades and learn about other people's beliefs, and also just show that we are present and we want to bring unity and we want to fight for workers' rights.
1: Would you describe yourself as a socialist?
2: Yes.
1: And do you not feel that that hammer and sickle symbol is a bit tainted by subsequent administrations of the USSR in its day? Or do you feel that it's an enduring symbol? That would be my concern with that symbol.
2: I do believe that a lot of different organisations have used the hammer and sickle symbol incorrectly. However, when it comes to the hammer and sickle, it is just a universal sign of just purely workers' rights. It doesn't even have to have any formal relation to communism. It's just a general left-wing symbol and promoting workers' rights.
1: Yeah, interesting. And for you, Leo, what was the sense of what you achieved yesterday?
2: I think that we achieved a really big turnout. I think it was something around over 200 people showed up for this protest. We definitely achieved a pretty good presence, and we fought really hard for what we stand for, which is anti-homophobia, anti-transphobia, workers' rights, immigrants' rights, just rights in general.
1: And Matt, I know someone was calling for people to come and sign up to the socialists there on the day, which is kind of a normal thing. Did you get much interest in? Are you seeing a drift towards the further left, I will call it, in the same way we're seeing the drift towards the further right?
0: I would say that there's a lot of different socialist groups out there, and there was a lot of other progressive groups, and there was a incredible like unity, as Leo was saying, of young people who were attracted to, I wouldn't really necessarily even call them leftist ideas. I would say like ideas, parties that, yeah, are standing up for workers' rights, women's rights, trans people's rights, migrants' rights against the far right and One Nation and those who choose to step all over those things.
1: So, in a way, you're describing those as, in your mind, quite centrist views that of human rights, in a sense. Leo, do you have any sense that you've been indoctrinated by anybody?
2: No, all of my research and all of the stuff leading to my current beliefs have been fully by my own beliefs and by my own research. I've read quite a lot of Marx. In fact, I have the Communist Manifesto right next to me. It's all just my own research.
1: Well, it's great to talk to you this morning, and thanks for speaking with us. A lot of the audience are feeling it's very unfair for a minister to single out a young person at a protest. Does that concern you, or are you like, I'm out in public, it's fine?
2: I'm really concerned by it. I think that it just brings a lot of publicity and it shows that they don't really have a regard for us, and all they want to do is just simply spread hatred by saying that we are bad and using me as an example of it. And I think that's wrong, and I'm happy that they're doing it because that kind of brings awareness to the fact that they don't really care about help, like quote unquote helping me. They would more so rather turn me into a laughing stock.
1: Well, thanks for speaking with us this morning. I really appreciate it. And as you say, gave you a platform you may not have had otherwise, ironically. Matt, good to speak with you as well. Thanks for your time today.
0: Cheers, Rick.
1: It's just short of 8 o'clock on 936 ABC Radio Hobart. Jen says, so if a young person has a cross,

0: No one questions Christians as being indoctrinated. Such bias in the world, and young people have voices and should stand up. They're our future grown-ups. Peter, in contrast, says this guy's hijacking an emblem for his beliefs. The only flag you should wave in this country is the Australian flag, period. I believe we say full stop in Australia. Just a reminder, there's damaging westerly winds averaging 65 kilometres per hour, peak gusts to 100 kilometres per hour. That might increase this afternoon to 120 kilometres per hour. So please take care. Coming up on AM, why are hundreds of wheelchairs donated by Australians for children in Gaza languishing in a Jordanian warehouse? I'm Rick Goddard. It's 8 o'clock. Have a brilliant weekend.
1: In your neighbourhood,
2: 288 megawatt data centre to be built near Bell Bay was approved despite staunch community opposition.
1: Or across the globe,
3: Saudi Arabia has cut oil shipments to Europe after drone attacks.
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0: ABC News, good morning. I'm Loretta Loberger. A 42-year-old man will appear before the Devonport Magistrates Court today, charged with murder after an alleged incident earlier this week. Josh Wise reports.
1: At 8:30 on Wednesday morning, police and emergency services were called to a home in Railton in the state's northwest after reports of an alleged assault. Police say they arrested a 42-year-old Tarleton man a short time later. Last night, the victim, a 48-year-old Railton man, died at the Royal Hobart Hospital. Police say the parties are believed to be known to each other and an investigation into the incident is continuing. The 48-year-old man appeared in the Devonport Magistrates Court last night. He's been remanded in custody and is due to face court again this afternoon.
0: The Coalition has slammed Federal Labor's plans to clamp down on backpackers as part of its migration overhaul. The government announced yesterday it'll introduce a ballot system for working holiday visa holders to limit the number who stay in Australia for longer than a year. Appearing on Channel 7, Deputy Opposition Leader Jane Hume has warned the move will have negative consequences for the farming sector.
2: These workers are essential to making sure that our farmers and our agriculture sector can harvest the food that we need to feed everyday Australians. And that simply hasn't been considered under Labor's migration plan.
0: A parliamentary inquiry probing the risks and benefits of artificial intelligence will hold its first public hearings today. The committee has been tasked with looking at ways AI can boost Australia's productivity, while also examining potential national and cybersecurity challenges. The inquiry's chair, Labor MP Joe Briskie, says the country will only reap the benefits of AI if Australians trust the technology.
3: Australians see the upside. They recognise the benefits that it can bring. They're already using it in their daily lives to help them with a range of different things. But quite rightly, they are concerned and have questions around what does it mean for my workplace? What does it mean for my kids' safety?
0: Turning overseas, and Palestinian President Mahmoud Abbas will address next week's annual gathering of world leaders at the UN after the US denied him a visa for the second year in a row. A UN General Assembly resolution permitting him to speak via video link passed with 152 votes in favour, 3 votes against and 4 abstentions. The Palestinian UN ambassador Riyad Mansour has thanked the General Assembly and condemned the Americans for not allowing him to come to New York.
4: We sincerely hope that that will be the last time that this illegal behavior to exhibit itself and to deny us our rightful right to be with all delegations, with all of heads of delegations, to exercise our duty in conveying our position to the entire international community.
0: A war of words between Princess Diana's brother and Buckingham Palace has escalated as new passages from Earl Spencer's upcoming memoir emerge. Cyan Valance reports from London.
5: Buckingham Palace is in damage control as sections of Charles Spencer's tell-all memoir drip out day by day in the Daily Mail ahead of its full release next Tuesday. In the latest release, Earl Spencer has claimed King Charles sounded giddily elated, like a lottery winner, when he phoned to discuss Princess Diana's death. It's the latest shot in a war of words between the Earl and the Palace, which responded to his first revelation with a statement saying grief can cloud reason and colour memory. The Palace has not responded to the latest claims.
0: Back home, and a Tasmanian sexual support organisation has launched a new campaign looking to create a safe space for people to share their experiences through art. Archer's new Voices Through Art Lived Experience Art campaign is open to all Tasmanians and invites participants to explore themes of hope, healing, resilience, recovery and change. Acting statewide program coordinator Adam Sturr hopes the campaign will help raise awareness of the support services available throughout Tasmania. Submissions are open until the end of November. Now to Tasmania's weather. There's a severe weather warning for damaging winds in the Upper Derwent Valley, southeast, east coast, central plateau, and parts of the west, northeast, northwest coast, central north, and midlands. For the state, mainly fine apart from isolated showers about the west, increasing and extending to the south and central parts in the afternoon. For the population centres today, a top of 17 degrees for both Burnie and Devonport, 18 for Launceston and 20 for Hobart. ABC News.
6: Good morning. Welcome to AM. I'm Rachel Mealy, coming to you from the lands of the Turrbal and Yuggera people in Brisbane. On today's program, working visa holders, families and students in the government's sights as it launches a plan to reduce net migration. And a wartime mystery, the ocean search for an aircraft lost off the coast of Australia 84 years ago.
7: If we do find it, well, it's the Holy Grail, and you can't describe, it's a bit like a drug. It's like once you find your first wreck, it's just, they're spiritual moments, especially if they're undiscovered.
6: Top performances by Australian athletes at international events are usually a cause for unbridled celebrations, but a win by Australian endurance athlete Joanna Wietrich in China this week has created world headlines for all the wrong reasons after she lost bowel control mid-race. The champion competitor has now apologised and retroactively withdrawn from the race, handing back all the points she earned. Alison Shaw reports.
8: It was a medical episode that went viral.
9: My initial thought, though, is that's a biohazard.
10: No, 100%, that's what people
9: are
10: saying.
9: And you shouldn't continue the race.
11: Do you see the lady from Australia? She wanted the best in the world. Like, I think she got, like, one of the fastest times ever. She pooped herself, man. It kept going.
8: Australian athlete Joanna Wietrich suffering fecal incontinence during a fitness contest last weekend in Beijing, with the organisers allowing her to continue. Vicky Lee is a Chinese blogger who works for a China state-controlled TV network. She also competed in the event and says the incident left her furious.
12: I started my race 1 hour after her. I missed what happened during check-in and warm-up, and the organisers never told us. One station required burpees on the carpet, where athletes have to lay their chest fully on the ground. We used the same course without knowing what had happened.
8: The organisers of HYROX, a popular fitness competition launched in Germany in 2017, initially stopped short of an apology.
12: What I saw instead was the organisation praising her never give up sportsmanship. True sportsmanship shouldn't come at the risk of other people's health.
8: The competition sees athletes combine running with multiple workout station challenges, including sandbag lunges, burpees, sled pushes, and rowing using shared equipment. HYROX's co-founder has now apologised to all involved and announced changes to its rules. It now allows race directors to withdraw competitors if an athlete's blood, vomit, urine, or feces poses a welfare or contamination risk to the racer or to other racers. Jeff Dixon is a professor of sport management at La Trobe University. He says he felt sympathy for the athlete and the organisers.
13: Well, I don't think sports have too much of a responsibility. I think these sorts of incidents happen, quite frequently in marathon running events or in ultra marathon running events. HYROX is a sport that is based on physical capacity and finding out what your limit is. So, in that sense, I think it's just one of those unfortunate events or unfortunate incidents that happens from time to time.
8: He expects the popularity of the fitness competition to only rise from here.
13: I think it might be a boost for the sport, and just in terms of the profile that this incident has generated for the sports, and given the nature of the HYROX market, I think this incident is somewhat perversely only going to enhance the perception of this sport as an extreme difficult sport, and therefore it will become attractive to even more people.
8: Joanna Wietrich has apologised overnight, posting on Instagram saying she wanted to offer her sincere apology to the people of China, her fellow competitors, the spectators, and the HYROX organisers. The athlete says she has retroactively withdrawn from the race and said she would forfeit the points from winning the event.
6: Alison Shaw reporting. Plans to detain and deport visa overstayers and cut backpacker and student visa numbers are among the key pillars of Labor's newly unveiled plan to reduce net migration. Immigration Minister Tony Burke says he wanted more powers to control temporary visas and blames the coalition for a breakdown in talks over legislation. Here's political reporter Sarah Temevska.
10: Setting a hard target to reduce net migration to 225,000 people by 2028, Immigration Minister Tony Burke has given a guarantee his goal will be met.
14: On current projections, the answer is yes.
10: To crack down on so-called visa hopping, a no further stay clause will be attached to all visitor visas. Those who overstay will be detained and deported, with plans to employ 100 new compliance officers. Tony Burke has rejected claims by rights groups they'd be akin to US ICE agents.
14: It's a modest program that we always had and we stopped doing in 2015. And basically that means overstayers at the moment have just had an attitude, some of them, of, well, what are you going to do?
10: Former Deputy Secretary of the Immigration Department, Abul Rizvi, presided over migrant removals in the past.
15: Immigration compliance officers were firstly very, very heavily trained. Secondly, they wore white shirts, ties and a name badge. I'm hopeful these extra staff will not be border force. We don't want people with black uniforms and guns going around looking scary. That's not the way immigration compliance should work.
10: To limit arrivals, Labor will also restrict backpacker visas through a ballot system for those staying beyond 1 year and bar international students from bringing their families to Australia except PhD candidates. Professor Alan Gamlin from ANU's Migration Hub says the changes will help government better control temporary migration.
16: He announced some quite surgical measures to address the excessive deregulation of temporary migration and to enable the government to have a bit more control over the temporary migration system.
10: The government had wanted more powers in the form of legislation to block spurious asylum claims, but talks with the coalition broke down last week. Shadow Immigration Minister John O'Dunham says the door remains open, but opposition leader Angus Taylor is less optimistic.
17: It's very hard to work with a government if their objectives are different from yours. The numbers are way too high for a start.
10: Is there a sense you don't want to help the government fix a problem, in your view, it created?
17: Look, we will do whatever is right for the country. But if a government isn't willing or able to fix the problem, it's very hard to work with them. And that's the situation we have right now. And that is demonstrated in the 4 years of failure.
10: Greens leader Larissa Waters says the government is going down a right-wing rabbit hole.
18: This desire for multi-partisan punching down on people is not actually going to make anyone's rent any cheaper. It's not going to make the groceries any cheaper. It's just scapegoating migrants.
10: The latest data from the Bureau of Statistics shows net overseas migration fell to 292,000 people over the year to March.
6: Political reporter Sarah Temevska. Among the changes flagged by the federal government is a redesign of the points test used to assess applications from skilled migrants. Priority will be given to people with skills in healthcare, agriculture and teaching, while tradies will get the same recognition as a university qualification. Annie Guest reports.
19: Queensland builder Kent Jenner has 19 permanent staff and needs additional tradies on site.
20: Constant blowout in program where things just don't turn up as prearranged. My electrician, my plumber, concreters, we're struggling to find people.
19: And what's your reaction to the announcement that construction will be prioritised for skilled migration?
20: My concern is it's too little too late, but I'm very thankful at the same time. We really need it. It's still going to take 1 to 2 years to get them up to the way we build.
19: Healthcare workers remain a priority for skilled migration, something welcomed by David McCann, the Mayor of Coolamonshire Council in southern New South Wales.
21: We've had a very successful recruiting process in place for a number of years where we've brought aged care employees in from the Philippines.
19: And while migrants on student visas will no longer access the family reunion program, Labor has defended the rights of skilled migrants to bring partners and families to Australia. Councillor McCann says that's essential to aged care and other recruitment.
21: We are predominantly looking for aged care workers, but in a number of cases, the partners of those people have come into our community and are finding work in agricultural industry, which is crucial once again for the economy of our region.
19: They're working in the region's abattoirs and irrigation farms. Like health, agriculture remains a priority area for skilled migration, but the industry's backpacker workforce, those on the Working Holiday Maker program, will be curtailed. And that's bad news to Michael Coote from Peak Group AusVeg.
1: There's tens of thousands of working holiday makers that work across the fresh produce sector, in any given year.
19: A ballot will be introduced for working holiday visa holders wanting to stay longer, aiming to reduce those staying a second year from the current 57,000 to 45,000 people, and a third year from 31,000 down to just 5,000 backpackers. But Michael Coote says third years are often the most valued and experienced.
1: We're certainly hearing from a lot of growers that the uncertainty that this is going to create is going to impact on their planting schedules and what they look to do into the future.
19: Cutting backpacker visas also alarms Margie Osmond from the Peak Group Tourism and Transport Forum.
2: We need people working in cafes and hotels and huge numbers of other tourism entities. This change in policy is creating massive uncertainty at a really critical time of the year.
19: Margie Osmond from the Tourism and Transport Forum ending Annie Guest's report. You're listening to AM where it's 16 minutes past 8. Fiji will escalate its response to an HIV epidemic after declaring a national emergency. The Pacific nation is experiencing one of the world's sharpest spikes in new infections, with the government estimating that one in 60 adults is now living with the disease, and there are warnings it could take years to bring the number of cases under control. Isabel Musali reports.
22: A stark reminder to the world that AIDS is not over, says the United Nations Programme on HIV/AIDS as it describes the escalating crisis in Fiji. At the country's Ministry of Health, Dr. Darshika Balik was shocked to see 2,000 new infections recorded last year. It used to be a few cases a year.
23: We are seeing an escalation in the numbers across the board.
22: She's the principal medical officer leading the HIV response.
23: We are seeing, of course, a lot of young, especially adolescents and young adults who have acquired HIV. We are also seeing a lot of patients who are coming in very severe with advanced HIV disease who require hospitalizations, where even a good number of them end up in ICU and they may not survive.
22: The government has now declared a national HIV emergency, accelerating action to protect health and save lives. Dr. Balik stresses HIV is preventable and treatable and believes, quote, together the nation can turn this around.
23: So it's like a mobilisation of the whole of nation, the resources, the people, all that we need on the ground. So more boots on the ground.
22: One of the new measures is the introduction of a needle and syringe program. HIV experts, including Professor Lisa Ma, have previously studied people who inject drugs in Fiji and warned of a lack of sterile needles and syringes. She's with the Burnet Institute and the Kirby Institute.
24: What's happened this week is, very, very encouraging, because the work to kind of get that program up and running had kind of stalled, it had lost traction. And now we have, a bill being prepared that will lead to the implementation of needle and syringe programs in Fiji, which is the one key intervention that's needed to turn this thing around.
22: The Australian government last year announced $48 million over 6 years to prevent the spread of HIV in Pacific countries. One of the organisations to receive funding is the Australasia Society for HIV, Viral Hepatitis and Sexual Health Medicine, or ASHAM. Dr. Michelle O'Connor is the director of its global division.
25: Last year, we've trained 60 new HIV prescribers in Fiji who are now prescribing to their communities. We updated the national HIV guidelines in Fiji as well.
22: She says the emergency declaration will help get treatment and prevention measures to more people.
25: It may help us to do things quicker, essentially, and be more responsive to the Fijian government's needs.
22: In a statement, a spokesperson for the Department of Foreign Affairs and Trade said Australia is providing substantial support, and the declaration signals the need for a whole-of-government Fiji-led response, and Australia stands ready to continue supporting Fiji's efforts.
6: Isabel Musali reporting. More than 900 wheelchairs for injured children in Gaza, donated by two Australian charities, are stuck in Jordan, with Israeli authorities refusing to let them into the war-ravaged strip. The organisation trying to arrange access to Gaza says it's incredibly disappointing, given the severe need for mobility aids, particularly for children. Middle East correspondent Matthew Doran reports.
0: Just off a busy highway on the outskirts of the Jordanian capital, Amman, rests a tightly packed shipping container, its contents still far from the intended destination.
3: We're now feeling great pain when we see these donations.
0: Dr. Abdallah Al-Balawi is from the Palestinian Australian New Zealand Medical Association, or PANSMA, which has tried to coordinate the shipments.
3: We want to deliver a message to the world. What is the impediment of entrance of these wheelchairs into Gaza and reaching the children?
0: There are 350 wheelchairs in this shipping container, which arrived in Jordan in October last year from West Australian charity Wheelchairs for Kids. They followed two shipments, a total of 570 wheelchairs, from New South Wales's Kids on Wheels Alliance, which made it to Jordan in February 2025. Dr. Al-Balawi says they've been held by the Jordan Hashemite charity organisation ever since.
3: The existence of these wheelchairs here is the result of refusal.
0: The Jordanians submitted paperwork for the New South Wales donations to be part of a humanitarian convoy to Gaza in late February 2025. Israeli officials rejected that, saying medical equipment wouldn't be part of that shipment. Since then, the application has remained pending, with no update for the Jordanians on whether the wheelchairs will move, and making it a futile exercise to make another application for the WA donations. One informed source has told the ABC the Israeli authorities see the wheelchairs as dual use, civilian equipment which could be broken down and used in weaponry.
4: We weren't terribly pleased that they're still in a factory or in a warehouse in Jordan.
0: Brother Ollie Pickett is the co-founder of Wheelchairs for Kids WA.
4: So the sooner they come out of there and get to the kids, the better, and the little kids can get a much better life.
0: The Perth factory where they're built turns out 120 wheelchairs a week, complete with handmade rugs and toys for the children using them. Brother Pickett, who was the 2025 Senior Australian of the Year, says they're built to cover rough terrain and last for years.
4: So as the children grow, the chair grows with them. So from the age of 4 or 5 to about the age of 16, they can fit into this chair.
0: The Israel Defence Forces Agency, which handles aid coordination in Gaza, COGAT, refused to answer the ABC's specific questions about the Australian donations, instead commenting in general terms about the amount of medical equipment it has led into Gaza and insisting thousands of wheelchairs are among them. Australia's Minister for International Development, Anne Ali, says the Australian government has been pressing Israel to allow the unhindered flow of aid into Gaza, and that should include wheelchairs donated by Australian organisations. This is Matthew Doran in Amman, reporting for AM.
6: Japan is the latest country looking to lift interest rates to curb inflation in the face of soaring energy costs, a day after the US Federal Reserve voted to increase rates there. The country had 0% interest rates for decades. In June, its rates rose to 1%, a more than 30-year high. And another hike is widely expected today. North Asia correspondent Natalie Whiting reports from Tokyo.
5: In the Jizodori shopping street in northern Tokyo, 69-year-old Yoshikawa-san has noticed prices increasing. Detergents, soap and oil products. I feel like those sorts of things have become really expensive, she says. And various foods too, like flour. She's worried about making ends meet, and she's not alone. For decades, there was 0% inflation in Japan. And macroeconomist Professor Ippei Fujiwara says the change is tough for people.
7: The zero inflation norm is really tricky because, you know, that means the price of the lunch didn't change when I was a university student 30 years ago. You know, so that we are so used to it. So suddenly we see the increase. So therefore the people are really frustrated.
5: For almost 30 years, Japan had 0% interest rates after the asset bubble burst and a period of deflation and slow growth. Inflation started increasing on the back of COVID-19 and Russia's invasion of Ukraine. And now, energy and supply shocks from conflicts in the Middle East. In June, the Bank of Japan raised rates to 1%, the highest they've been since 1995. They're widely expected to go up again today to 1.25%.
7: If Bank of Japan doesn't increase the interest rate, then it may give the wrong sign to the market. You know, inflation could be higher in the future.
5: The yen also hit a 40-year low against the US dollar this year, prompting a joint buying intervention from Japan and the United States. The US Federal Reserve voted to increase its interest rates this week, and Washington has been applying public pressure to Japan.
7: Maybe a bit noise, I think. Even without any statement from the United States, I think a Bank of Japan policy would not have changed.
5: Even more rate rises are expected, but the Bank of Japan will have to consider sluggish wage growth and a high government debt to GDP ratio. The European Central Bank raised its interest rates last week and warned the Iran war risks increasing inflation further. Back at the Jizodori shopping street, Yoshikawa-san is feeling anxious. I can't get by on my pension alone, so I'm doing part-time work, she tells me. Japan's government is going to temporarily cut a tax on food, but that too has risks, with some analysts concerned about the hole it could leave in the budget. This is Natalie Whiting in Tokyo, reporting for AM.
19: The US government's launched a fresh search for the remains of soldiers killed in a plane crash off Australia's north coast more than 80 years ago. The underwater grave is among the 11,000 plane and shipwrecks in Australian waters, only a quarter of which have been located. Reporter Erin Park sailed to the search zone where amateur enthusiasts are helping archaeologists try to solve the maritime mystery.
8: Here we go.
9: Lower this thing over.
11: It's a sunny day on the ocean off Broome as retired military pilot Jim Miles prepares to launch a side scanner off the back of his boat.
8: See you later, little fella. Hopefully you find an aeroplane.
12: The catamaran is my dream to sail around the world, and also it's a great platform for looking for wrecks. And this is a wreck I've been searching for well over 15 years now.
11: What is this crashed aircraft that you've been searching for?
12: Well, it's a big American B-24A Liberator, which is, at the time, was one of the biggest aircraft on Earth.
11: The plane was shot down by Japanese fighter planes in March 1942, just 7 minutes after takeoff, killing around 20 US servicemen. Only one survived, a soldier from Oklahoma who swam 33 hours to shore and staggered into the Broome airbase naked, sunburnt and close to collapse. His account, along with photos and flight records from that day, has narrowed down the search zone for the archaeologists, historians and volunteers like Jim Miles, who have been working for decades to find the sunken aircraft.
12: If we do find it, well, it's the Holy Grail, and you can't describe, it's a bit like a drug. It's like once you find your first wreck, it's just their spiritual moments, especially if they're undiscovered.
11: Last month, his data was utilised as a separate and more official search got underway, with a US military agency contracting Sydney-based maritime archaeologist Jane Mitchell to undertake a two-week expedition.
13: They have a general philosophy of that, you know, nobody gets left behind for any US service personnel that have gone to war and missing in action, so there's always searches going on. So we were tasked with going out to having another look for it.
11: Weather and tides held up searching for days at a time, but the crew were able to cover around 15 square kilometres of seabed.
13: We didn't find it this time, but at least we know now where it's not. So no result is still a result, I guess.
11: US authorities have told the ABC they'll continue funding search efforts for as long as it takes to find what remains of those killed, collaborating with the WA Maritime Museum and volunteers to continue narrowing down the location.
9: Let's go left another 3 degrees.
11: Jim Miles, aboard his catamaran in the waters off Broome, is happy to dedicate his time and resources to trying to solve the mystery. For him and other volunteer wreck hunters, the search for the missing Liberator is more than just a hobby.
12: Oh, I love it. And I mean, most of these searches I do result in nothing. I don't find them. But there is definitely family descendants right now waiting to learn of the final resting place of their families. So that's the main reason.
19: Search volunteer Jim Miles ending that report by Erin Park. In finance, stocks on Wall Street closed higher as easing oil prices and solid labour data helped markets move beyond the Federal Reserve's first interest rate hike in more than 3 years. The Australian dollar has rallied. It's buying 71.1 US cents. That's AM for today and this week. AM's executive producer is Michael Edwards. Today's program has been produced by Nick Grimm. This week's associate producer is Tanya Dendrinos. Technical production by Kem White and David Lawford. I'm Rachel Mealy. Have a safe and happy weekend. It's 8:30.
10: You're on 936 ABC Radio Hobart and ABC Northern Tasmania. Good morning, happy Friday. Hey, did you book us ticket for the new Spirits when they came out this week? They were so popular, the system crashed. So what was it that we were so keen to get our hands on? Was it mainlanders? Was it Tasmanians? We're going to talk about it in just a moment with the chair of TT Line. And if you've got a question, I'd love to hear from you this morning. Send me a text, 0438 922 936 is the number. 0438 922 936. Ken Kanofsky will join us in just a tick. Also, big news out of Canberra yesterday, migration changes on the way. We can feel a long way from federal migration policy formulated in Canberra, built to appeal to people often in Western Sydney, northern suburbs of Melbourne, and of course the political realities of Labor thinking about varying migration policies from One Nation or the Coalition. So what about for Tasmania? What do you think all of what we learnt yesterday about changes to visas various will mean for us here in this state? I'd love to talk to you. Get in touch. Tell me about it. If you rely on visa holders, people from overseas to bring in your crops or to plant them, to pour your beers, to make your meals, to book your accommodation, if we're talking about students, what do the announcements yesterday mean for you? Get in touch. Love to hear from you. 1-300-222-936. It's a big morning. We'll dive into it in just a moment. Oh, that was the ship coming in. Ken Kanofsky to join us from the TT Line in just a moment. Loretta Loberg has got all the news headlines this morning. Loretta, good morning to you.
14: Good morning, Leon. A Tasmanian man has been charged with murder following an alleged assault in the state's northwest on Wednesday. A 42-year-old Railton man died in hospital last night, and a 48-year-old Tarleton man has been charged with murder. He's been remanded in custody and is due to face the Devonport Magistrates Court this afternoon. The Coalition has slammed Federal Labor's plans to clamp down on backpackers as part of its migration overhaul, saying the move would have negative consequences for the farming sector. The government announced yesterday it'll introduce a ballot system for working holiday visa holders to limit the number who stay in Australia for longer than a year. The Federal Employment Minister will meet with major employers today for talks on developing best practice guidelines for workplaces using artificial intelligence. Businesses already adopting AI workflows, including the Commonwealth Bank, Telstra and Ramsay Healthcare, will be represented at today's meeting. And the US government has funded a fresh search for a plane shot down near the northern WA town of Broome as part of ongoing efforts to repatriate the remains of soldiers killed during World War II. The American Liberator was shot down by Japanese fighter planes in March 1942. Around 20 servicemen were killed. I'll have more news at 9 o'clock.
10: Thank you for that, Loretta. Loretta Loberger in the newsroom with headlines this morning.
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15: Traffic.
10: Look, no major incidents or delays on our roads. I'm just pressing the enhance button on the Google map, having a look at what your traffic delays might look like on the West Tamar Highway this morning, around Riverside and just a bit further to the northwest. There are some delays there. Otherwise, Launceston looking pretty good for Hobart today. Pretty clean run through places. For Devonport, yeah, looking good. Green everywhere that I can see this morning. Maybe a little delay getting through Don at the roundabout there. And that's about the size of it. Everywhere else looking good. Burnie included, Somerset, Cooee, few delays getting through to the west. That's about it. If you can add to the story, let me know. 0438 922 936. So popular during the week that the website crashed when the new booking system went up that it allowed you to book the new larger capacity Spirits. So what did we learn from that? What was popular? Is it people coming? People seeking to leave? What's going on? Let's talk about it. We'll do it next on 936 ABC Hobart and ABC Northern Tasmania.
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10: Did you decide to get a ticket for the new Spirits when they came online this week? They were so popular, the system crashed. What does it tell us about the demand for the new vessels? And what sort of tickets were particularly popular? Was it cabins that could take pets? Was it traffic inbound, outbound? Is it vanners? Now there'll be more summer capacity. Ken Kanofsky is the chair of the TT line in Tasmania and joins us. Ken Kanofsky, good morning to you.
2: Good morning, Leon.
10: Are pet cabins a thing? Ken Kanofsky, you're introducing them. Were they popular?
2: Pet cabins are a thing, Leon. Really, really popular. People have taken to it with gusto, and that's fantastic. We've sold a lot of pet cabins over the last 2 days.
10: So let's talk about these new... It was basically you could book over summer, but you were sort of using the old system and your smaller capacity. That's now expanded, and you're allowing for what happens when the new ships come online. What did you learn from the avalanche of bookings that came in a couple of days ago?
2: Well, what we've learned, and Leon, the bookings continue to be strong yesterday as well. Not quite as strong as Wednesday, but Wednesday was off the charts. I mean, what we've learned is there is enormous demand for this product, and particularly some of the new products, as you say, the pet cabins really popular, the business recliners really popular, the new six berth cabins really popular. So across the board, there's really good demand for this new and improved product.
10: Is it possible to tell if this was demand coming into Tasmania or demand for people seeking to leave Tasmania to travel, or is that a zero-sum game?
2: It's pretty difficult to tell because obviously you have the address of the person, but you don't necessarily know what the purpose of their travel is. Our normal split is about one-third of our customers come from Tasmania and two-thirds of our customers come from elsewhere. We haven't done the split on the last couple of days yet to see whether it's different, but clearly, you know, the vast majority of our customers come from interstate, and that's great for tourism in Tasmania.
10: As this settles, and TT Lines seek to, you know, have a fixed understanding of what its revenues might be, Ken Kanofsky, how much of this new taller capacity will you allocate to freight?
2: We'll allocate as much to... We're very much driven by the market. At the moment, about a third of our revenue comes from freight. Obviously, freight's a competitive business. What we've been doing over the last few months is we've been being much more flexible and responsive than the business had been in the past about allocating and reallocating space. So not having a... Yeah, having a general allocation between freight and, you know, and caravans and the like, but then being able to be more flexible closer to the event and get more people on. But the really big benefit of these ships is there is so much more tall height capacity that, you know, we were able to clear hundreds of people off our waiting list yesterday. So that there really is a lot of capacity that can deal with both freight and with caravans and campers. So fantastic for tourism.
10: There's been some criticism about the no day sailings over summer. If these vessels have extra capacity but only sail once in 24 hours, is that actually more people than were coming under the old system where at peak times the vessels would go twice in the same period? What do you say to that?
2: Yeah, there is more capacity. I mean, we did day sailings with the old vessels, but the level of utilisation on those day sailings, despite there being some demand, was never is not particularly high, and so the extra capacity that we have, particularly for caravans and campers in the new vessels, means that we don't need to run those day sailings.
10: On Mornings Around Tasmania, you can join us too. Ken Kanovsky's chair of TT Line. If you've got a question, new capacity went on sale this week, so popular the website crashed. Quick listeners asking me via text this morning, Ken Kanovsky, how will these new vessels being fueled? Suggestions that they are equipped for LNG, but the contracts haven't been signed in some way that mean they'll have to run on diesel. And can you give us the detail of that story, please?
2: Yeah, so the vessels are dual fuel. They can run on diesel or marine gas oil, or they can run on LNG. We will have a preference for running them on LNG because it's better from an environmental perspective. There's simply not enough LNG in Tasmania to fuel them with LNG in Tasmania. But what we are doing is looking at how we can bring a mix of LNG sourced in Victoria into that mix. And I mean, over time, we would expect that supply would expand in Tasmania.
10: Is this a consequence of a stuff up under previous management, where it was planned that supply would be available at your wharf facilities in Devonport, but it just hasn't been organised?
2: I wouldn't probably characterise that. It's very challenging to make the economics work on expanding gas capacity in Tasmania simply to fuel our vessels. And that's why we've been working with Tasports, we've been working with other potential users, because if we're going to do this in an economic way, it can't be an expansion simply to fuel the spirit of Tasmania.
10: Okay, we'll move on in just a moment to my guest this morning, Ken Kanovsky. Lots of people asking about pets. Can I leave them in my camper van? What are the arrangements for the toileting of pets while on board the ship and dealing with noise, for example, barking dogs on the Spirit? That's a question from Jay and another listener. There seems to be excitement about pet cabins. Is there also concern about what proximity people will have to share to other people's pets on board the new Spirits?
2: I have heard that comment. The pet cabins are in a particular area on deck 9 of the vessel. They're in an area that is separated from other passengers. I mean, we absolutely endorse the fact that, you know, people want to travel with their pets, but people don't necessarily want to travel with other people's pets. And that's fair enough. So the pet cabins are in a particular area. They have access to an outdoor area, and that's important. And so the vessel is set up to try and get the best of both worlds in that regard.
10: And still planning for about the 31st of October to be fully up and running. It's still the detail, Ken Kanovsky, of when the new ships will come on board officially.
2: Yes, the inaugural sailings from both Geelong and Devonport will leave on the 31st of October.
10: Hey, great to chat. Anything else you want to mention this morning?
2: I'd just like to one is to say, you know, how excited we are by the interest. Two is to apologise to those people who got caught up with the website. We had 150,000 hits on our website in half an hour. To put that in a context, we normally get about 2,000 a day. And so it was a kind of once in a lifetime experience. We certainly had increased the capacity, but the level of interest shocked us, and unfortunately the system didn't cope with it. But it was up and running again, you know, relatively quickly. And we certainly apologise to customers. It's, you know, we aim to provide a uh, a good service both on and off the vessel.
10: Appreciate you talking with us. Thank you, as ever, Ken Kanofsky.
2: Thanks, Leon.
10: Chair of the TT Line 936, ABC Hobart, ABC Northern Tasmania. You can join us too. Oh, I think a couple of people just jumping online to listen into the program this morning. Are the new ferries to run on LNG? Brett, you can go back and listen to the interview. It sounds like not as easy to do or not as likely to happen, perhaps, even though the ships are equipped to run on LNG and diesel and something else that I don't understand. Was it marine gas? Equipped to do that, but sourcing it in Tasmania, not as easy or as economic, apparently. 0438 922 936 is the number. Let's change gears. Often you've got policy formed by politicians largely from Sydney and Melbourne, forged in Canberra, designed to respond to issues in places like Western Sydney and the northern parts of Melbourne in response to political imperatives from the Coalition or One Nation. Tony Burke announced some pretty significant migration changes yesterday at the National Press Club, but what does that mean for us here in Tasmania? We're going to talk about that up next, and I'd love you to be part of that conversation too. Get in touch.
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10: Leon Compton with you this morning, 936 ABC Hobart, ABC Northern Tasmania. Tony Burke at the National Press Club yesterday making an announcement about Labor's ambitions to reduce migration, but also to walk that line, reduce migration in ways that doesn't crash the Australian economy.
20: What we will do is simply go back to what Australia always did before 2015. This is not the sort of operation that some people have seen on TV happening in other countries. This is making sure that we would have an additional 100 compliance officers and we would have an additional 250 beds.
10: That was Tony Burke talking about how his government, in trying to ask overstayers of their visas, not ask, compel them to leave, would approach that. One of the efforts to reduce visa numbers in Australia. James Johns, owner of the Great Lake Hotel. Think about what it's like getting a beer poured or a meal made in regional Tasmania in the busiest months. Often it's someone on a backpacker visa or a different kind of visa that is doing that work. James Johns runs the Great Lake Hotel. James, good morning to you.
21: Yeah, good morning, Leon.
10: James, how significant are visa holders from overseas in you running your business in central Tasmania?
21: Oh, absolutely essential. So from a holiday visa perspective, I'm on the Highland Lakes Road. From a holiday visa perspective, this coming season, we've got two young lasses from France. They're coming over. We've just hired two people from Bangladesh into our domestics. Our kitchen is made up of one Nepalese gentleman, and two, a lady and a gentleman from India. And we've got a Sri Lankan guy coming in to do backup for us. And bearing in mind, we don't get the 88-day extension. So these are people that have either been on education visas that are now filling work visas, and or like the lasses from France, they're on holiday visas, but they're not looking for the 88 days. They've already got their extension elsewhere. And previous years, we've had a selection of between four and six people each summer from South America, and France seems and Holland seems to be the flavour for us at the moment.
10: So that's the story. That's the story as it is at the moment. What would happen without them, or with more restricted access to people on the kind of mix of visas that you rely on to run your business?
21: Oh, we'd have to significantly change how we did business. That would mean changing our offerings, opening hours. It'd be significant because we can't get local residents to fill those positions.
10: 0438 922 936. James Johns is our guest this morning. I'm wondering how you're feeling about these visa changes at your place. So when Tony Burke made his announcements yesterday, changes to visitor visa setups, changes to backpacker visas, changes to student visas, things like no visa hopping for backpackers, there'd be restrictions and ballots for people getting second and third year stays. How did you feel when you heard that, James? Do you feel like he understands what it's like in your business, in your part of Tasmania?
21: No, it just seemed like cutting off the low-hanging fruit, quite frankly. There, you know, where we are, of course, we're surrounded by an agricultural community and dairy farms, et cetera, et cetera. And for them, it's significant. Now, I know that those industries will be protected, but hospitality isn't one of those. And all of my friends in hospitality rely on overseas migration to fill the positions that we just, quite frankly, can't get Australians to work in.
10: Mm. James, it sounds like it'll be or potentially a challenge for your business. Thanks for sharing your perspective this morning. How's the weekend looking? Tops in the low to mid-20s in parts of coastal Tasmania. What's it feel like in the Highlands? Oh, I think James might have gone. I mean, 936 ABC Hobart, ABC Northern Tasmania, is pulled over on the side of the Lakes Highway on mornings. You can get in touch too. What does this mean for you? What does it mean for your community? What does it mean for you if you're listening to us this morning and on a visa, maybe a visitor visa, maybe a student in Tasmania on your visa? Get in touch, 1-300-222-936. Patrick O'Connor is with the Tasmanian Refugee Legal Service and has been good enough to talk with us. Patrick O'Connor, good morning to you.
3: Good morning, Leon. Thanks so much for having me on.
10: And thank you for talking with us. So Tony Burke talking about people that overstay their visa, getting a knock on their door from somebody who will be in place clothes but identified and carrying a warrant. How did you feel when you heard that, Patrick O'Connor? Is this some of the people that you represent?
3: Yeah, look, we definitely had some concerns about that. Yeah, it is. Look, we do represent some people from time to time that would call us up. For example, yesterday someone called us up and they were unlawful, so they had no visa at all. And they had some poor migration advice and it left them in a position where they were unlawful. But they had a genuine claim for asylum. They feared gender-based violence in their home country and they were in a position where they wanted to lodge a protection visa. And at first glance, we would say that they had a valid claim for asylum because they had a well-founded fear of persecution. So we would have some fear for people in that situation, and we would absolutely hope in that situation that the minister, if someone's got a valid claim for asylum and they're unlawful and they get a knock on the door and they need to claim asylum, that they would be protected. So that's probably our concern. We definitely have quite a few people that would call the service up from time to time in that position, and we'll be very concerned for their welfare in that situation.
10: How many people do you think living in Tasmania right now might similarly be concerned, Patrick? I mean, are we talking about tens, hundreds? Like, what do you think the story might be statewide?
3: Yeah, look, that's a good question. I think there could be around the hundreds that would be in that position that may be unlawful and may have a claim for asylum. I think that it's reasonably regular that we'll probably at least once a month we have someone in that situation that would call us up that would be unlawful and generally has a fear of going home to their home country because of persecution. So at least once a month we'd have someone that in that situation that would call us that would be concerned about some of these changes.
10: 936 ABC Hobart and ABC Northern Tasmania. Patrick O'Connor's our guest from the Tasmanian Refugee Legal Service and talking about the situation here where it might be people living in Tasmania with fears of persecution could be caught up and changes announced by Tony Burke, the Home Affairs Minister, at the press club yesterday. And do you have any thoughts, while we have you there, Patrick O'Connor, of changes to visitor visas, backpacker visas, student visas, and just broadly this idea on reducing the number of people that come and stay in this country?
3: Yeah, definitely. Look, I think that the Minister started the speech in a really good way by saying there's no mass migration problem in Australia, and I thought that was a really good way to start, and he's absolutely correct. If you think about all the conflicts around the world and the bordering countries to some of these conflicts like Lebanon and Syria, Jordan, who are taking millions and millions of people that are
21: fleeing violence and persecution in their home countries and are housing those people. We definitely do not have a mass migration problem, and I'm really glad that he started on that process and saying that we don't have a mass migration problem. I think some of our concerns for our community, it was interesting the part of his speech saying that he's looking at legislation around the protection visa process. We have some concerns about that, and we hope that the minister will consult us closely on that. We hope that, for example, there's no time limit put on people who potentially want to claim asylum from when they arrive in Australia. That's one of our main concerns. Jordan, who are taking millions and millions of people that are fleeing violence and persecution in their home countries and are housing those people. We definitely do not have a mass migration problem, and I'm really glad that he started on that process and saying that we don't have a mass migration problem. I think some of our concerns for our community, it was interesting the part of his speech saying that he's looking at

0: because that would have a major impact on the asylum process. And we really want to see a fair and legal process for people that are going through the asylum process so that they've got a fair chance to make their claim for asylum. That's one of our main concerns from our community.
1: Patrick, appreciate you sharing your perspective this morning. Thank you.
0: Thank you, Leah.
1: From the Tasmanian Refugee Legal Service, CEO and Principal Lawyer Patrick O'Connor, 936 ABC Hobart, ABC North Tas. Love you to get in touch. Like where you work, how important are people that are staying in Australia, staying in Tasmania, on a visa of one kind or another? And with those the kinds of visa changes that were touched on by Tony Burke yesterday, and it feels like when you walk into a lot of pubs in regional Tasmania over the busy summer months, and everyone's got an accent, it feels like everybody, one way or another, is coming and staying from somewhere else. 0438 922 936 is the number. The impacts for you if you're in tourism. What about if you're in agriculture? What will the impact be if it's harder to find the workers you need to bring in the crops or indeed put them in the ground? 0438 922 936 is the number. Get in touch. You're on Mornings.
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3: Good morning, Leon, and good morning to our listeners.
1: Barry, am I right? You've just graduated from the University of Tasmania. Have you been in Tasmania? How do you think, or how do you see this story affecting international students potentially and their journey through education in Tasmania?
3: Oh, well, I'll be honest. I am slightly disappointed in the policy and what it is. I've been on Triple J before, and I've called a similar policy by Pauline Hanson a scapegoat policy. It's basically a scapegoat to put all the blame on international students about housing. And mind you, I did the research, and I was talking to the... I went on the Australian Housing Council, and only 6-7% of international students actually compete for the private housing market. Most, if not all, international students stay in purpose-built student accommodations, and so they do not actually compete in the private housing market. So that's how I see this issue of like, oh, this just seems like a scapegoat issue.
1: So this is the idea that international students might be contributing to either rental affordability or housing availability pressures in Australia. Yeah. Barry, based on your journey through the University of Tasmania, and I believe you've had leadership roles in public life doing that, on that, like how big an issue is, for example, people who come here to study wanting to bring their family here while that happens? Tony Burke announced a crackdown on that yesterday.
3: So, to be fair, like, this is another question that I have of like, what are you defining as bringing family over? Because, you know, and I did see the policy, and there is some good changes there. There is some good exemptions there, like PhD can still bring their students' families over because, you know, they're in a different set of life, and undergrad can. But what I think I need a bit more clarification on what they mean, because, you know, bringing family over could mean bringing a family over to see your graduation, and it could also mean bringing a family over to stay here. So I feel like I need a bit more clarification before I can comment on that. But
1: well, it's going to be, start to get fleshed out in the days and months ahead. And indeed, as it's debated in Parliament, Tony Burke's changes announced yesterday. Barry, thanks for the chat this morning. Vicky's in Launceston. G'day, Vicky.
4: Oh, hello.
1: Hey, we've only got seconds left to news, but you're just back from travelling Australia. What did you see, Vicky?
4: Yeah, there was heaps of backpackers working at all the remote roadhouses and hotels. Like I went up to, right through the centre of Australia to Darwin. And I went up to Maori where you do the Lake Air flight, and they had people from Brazil, from North America, from Spain. There was a lot of different Asians from different countries. There was, people everywhere working.
1: You wonder if there's tougher restrictions on getting those workers in, how those businesses all run, Vicky.
4: Well, they would have been really struggling without them.
1: Vicky, we've got to keep moving, but lovely to talk to you. Thanks for sharing your voice. After news, I'll get

get you an update on those three men that have been in the Burnie Regional Hospital for 5 months, 4 months and 3 months respectively. They don't need to be there. They're living with disability. They just need someone to help get them a bit more support to go back home. It's a story we brought you through this week. We'll give you an update on what's happened since we discussed it after.

0: ABC News, good morning. I'm Loretta Loberger. There's a warning that a planned crackdown on visa overstayers as part of the federal government's migration reforms could lead to ICE-style raids like those seen in the US. A 100-strong Border Force team is being established in an attempt to remove 77,000 visa overstayers as part of Labor's overhaul. But immigration lawyer Karina Ford says there are much more effective ways to reduce that number.
1: It would be much better to consider an amnesty, whether you offer them a permanent or long stay visa to sort out their circumstances. You're going to get a lot more people coming forward than a raid style approach. And as much as you might not want it to be like ICE, it could end up like that. And obviously we don't want to see that in Australia.
0: Prime Minister Anthony Albanese is travelling to the United States today to meet with tech companies and lead Australia's delegation at the United Nations General Assembly meetings. In California, he'll meet with Apple executives to discuss parental controls for children and how to better keep kids safe online. In New York, he'll sit down with world leaders to discuss global issues, including climate change, fuel costs, and artificial intelligence. TT Line Chair Ken Kanofsky says there's stronger than expected demand for tickets on the new Spirit of Tasmania ferries. Tickets for Spirits 4 and 5 were set to go on sale on Wednesday morning, but the high demand quickly caused the ferry operator's website to crash. The long-awaited new vessels will replace Spirits 1 and 2 on Bass Strait next month. With increased passenger and vehicle capacity, they also offer pet-friendly cabins for the first time. Mr. Kanofsky has told 936 ABC Hobart, new ways to travel on the new ferries are proving to be highly popular.
2: There is enormous demand for this product, and particularly some of the new products. As you say, the pet cabins are really popular. The business recliners really popular. The new six berth cabins really popular. So across the board, there's really good demand.
0: The Launceston City Council may need to find $500,000 in funding for flood assets if the state government chooses not to renew its funding commitment. Duncan Bailey reports.
3: The council's flood authority met last week to discuss its deed with the state government, which is up for renewal. The funding assists the council with the maintenance of flood assets, mainly the city's levee gates. At yesterday's council meeting, Chief Executive Sam Johnson said the council is actively trying to pursue an answer from the state governments to confirm the ongoing funding commitments. Mr. Johnson said the council would have to look for close to $500,000 a year should the funding fall through.
0: Turning overseas, and the head of NATO, Mark Rutte, says recent Russian military activity in western Ukraine shows its president, Vladimir Putin, is becoming increasingly desperate. Earlier this week, a Russian drone hit a train near the Ukrainian border with Poland, shortly after former British Prime Minister Boris Johnson and top European security officials had passed through. Mr. Rutte has told the BBC that the West should not dismiss the possibility of Russia attacking a NATO member.
4: If you are willing to sacrifice 1.2 million of your own people in this crazy, unprovoked fight, let's not be naive about what Putin could do. But we are stronger. What we have to make sure of is that we are as strong in 2, 3, 5 years from now.
0: At least 37 people arrested in Nigeria for alleged illegal mining have been found dead in custody. Security officials are blaming an outbreak of disease for the deaths in north-central Niger state. However, one survivor has told the Associated Press that 65 detainees had been packed into a poorly ventilated cell and had suffocated. Now to Tasmania's weather. There's a severe weather warning for damaging winds in the Upper Derwent Valley, southeast, east coast, central plateau and parts of the west, northeast, northwest coast, central north and Midlands. There's a gale warning for Bank Strait and Franklin Sound, east of Flinders Island, the upper east, southeast and southwest coasts, and for southeast inshore waters and the lakes. There's a strong wind warning for remaining coastal waters. For the state today, mainly fine apart from isolated showers about the west, increasing and extending to south and central parts in the afternoon. For the population centres today, Burnie and Devonport, a late shower or two atop of 17, Launceston, late shower or two, a top of 18. And for Hobart, also a late shower or two with a top of 20 degrees. It's currently 11 in Hobart, 12 in the other centres. ABC News.
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6: We'd have to significantly change how we did business. 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
9: Yeah, that was the owner of the Great Lake Hotel. G'day, James, tuning in this morning, talking about what changes to visas might look like for his business, and just talked about the myriad types of visa owner that is working in his business to keep it running, to keep the crowds, whether that's in accommodation and changing rooms, cleaning rooms, cooking meals, serving behind the bar, to keep that business running at the capacity that Tasmanians and tourists would like to see. Get in touch, 1300 222 936. If access to visitor visas and backpacker visas are harder, if student visas come with the requirement that there won't be visa hopping or that your parents or grandparents can't come as part of it, what'll it mean in your part of Tasmania? Get in touch. Lots of people wondering why it is that Australians can't take these jobs. I think if you remember back to what it was like being a backpacker, staying in a donga for a few months and doing a job in a regional community was an adventure. If you're an Australian sort of building a life with myriad other components, I'm not sure that'd be quite as fun. If you're in Bishano and wanted to live in any sort of reasonable home, your whole work week's salary might be taken up paying for the accommodation that you need to find, if you can find it. Whereas something a bit more rough and ready, well, it just might be more backpacker amenable. I don't know. Is that part of the story? Get in touch. Let me know. 1300 222 936. Tony Burke, the Press Club yesterday, and lots of great ABC reporting up online, distilling it for you if you want to find out more. Wendy, good morning to you, Wendy. Oh, Wendy's just dropped off the line. Okay, we'll come back to Wendy in just a moment. George is in Glenorchy. Good morning, George.
10: Morning, Leon. How are you?
9: George. I'm well, thanks. George, how are you thinking about Tony Burke's announcement yesterday and what, if anything, it'll mean for Tassie?
10: I'm a little bit disappointed. I'd love to see all the parties get together and create a population strategy. Where do we want to be in 20 years' time, 4 years' time, and what are all the things that need to be done to deliver that population, you know, whether it be hospitals, towns, cities, all the stuff. At the moment, we seem to have every election we have policies and we have changes, and that's not sustainable. For example, if you want to become a surgeon, it's a 10 or 12-year process to become a trained surgeon. Mm. You can't make changes in that 12 years, can you? So why don't we do the same population? So I'd like to see a population strategy rather than these ad hoc policies which every 3 years get changed.
9: Yeah,
10: it doesn't do the country any benefit, to my point of view.
9: And I think you're touching on, George, that long-term strategy then means you can plan your housing strategy, your public transport infrastructure strategy, where you're going to put your hospitals and your schools and so on. Thank you for that this morning. And the thing is, if you're doing that, thinking about Western Sydney or Northern Melbourne, and you're thinking about it politically, what does that mean for Tasmania? Like, is it a policy that works for us? G'day, Wendy. How are you?
11: Oh, good morning, Leon. I am tickety-boo, thank you.
9: You've watched a few national press clubs in your time. Tony Burke announcing Labor's policy yesterday on immigration. How do you think about the story?
11: Oh, Leon, I think that this is a broader issue, and I wonder if this debate would be enhanced by people checking out the ABC show on the Tampa crisis if they haven't already. I watched it newly aghast, or re-aghast, if that's a word, at the our nation's lack of generosity and kindness. And this current debate on visas smacks of the same sort of populism.
9: Interesting, based on having a look at the Tampa doco that's up on ABC's iView. A look at it.
11: It's a cracker.
9: Wendy, appreciate you talking with us this morning and have a great weekend. Hey, talking about your weekend, wind weather moving down through sort of, it's coming down like fangs. If you look at the map of Tasmania, top to bottom, inland northern Tasmania, so not so much touching the coast, in two sort of lines running down through the central highlands, really strong winds getting right through to the south of the state and building across the course of the day. And then tops in the low 20s, Launceston, northwest Tasmania tomorrow, might even get up into the mid to high 20s. Mid to high 20s in Hobart on Sunday, believe it or not. 27? Did I hear someone talking about 27 for Hobart on Sunday? Take it easy out there. Be sun smart too, please. I've seen people just being amazingly bold when it comes to a lack of sun protection or sunscreen at the moment. Oh, it's not that much UV about yet. I think there is. Anyone been burnt yet this season? Get in touch. Tell me about it. 0438 922 936. Listener says via text, g'day listener. Looks like the feds have completely missed the mark on immigration. The general angst for immigration is the pressure put on health, housing and welfare. Backpackers and overseas workers earn and contribute to our economy, says a listener this morning via text. And I'm loving these texts coming in about where you've been and what you've seen when it comes to workers in regional and remote Tasmania. G'day Leon, we've just been to Marble Bar in Western Australia. At the Roadhouse, they said Australian workers wouldn't apply for work there. They were happy that the French backpackers had come and worked. Same with all of the roadhouses that we saw travelling down the West Coast and through the centre. They've got backpackers. They're all backpackers. We really need them working in regional Australia. Or maybe we could get the Australians to go out there and work, says Byron this morning, now travelling homewards. Good on you, Byron. I'm glad to hear about that. Again, a bit of time if it's a few months in a donga. As your accommodation, working at a roadhouse, it's not just a good chance to earn money. It's a bit rough and ready, but it's also part of your travel experience. For Australians, I don't know, maybe young Australians might be part of the fun. Get in touch. What do you think? 0438 922 936. Is it problematic that Australians aren't taking these jobs? Is that what we're expecting? Should businesses just do less, reduce capacity? I'm not sure too many people would want to see that. What do you think the impacts will be if we make it tougher to get visitor visas, if backpacker visas have quotas on who can stay for a second and third year, and if student visas come with some tougher restrictions? You're on Mornings.
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9: Hey, Travis is in Elveston. Good morning, Travis.
12: Good morning, Leon.
9: Travis, visa changes yesterday. How do you see the story?
12: I think it's like fairly complex and I think it's quite diverse. It seems like it's just channeling at the moment about the backpackers and small sections, but I think it's a bigger picture. So my situation is that, so I work in the oil and gas sector and my discipline of people that work there, like I have the feeling at the moment that we're basically just being replaced. It's kind of been going for a while, but there's heavy movements at the moment. Union action, Tony Burke is aware, should be aware. But the things that I've kind of learned to grow from this is, so basically the company brought across visa 400 workers, subclass 400 visas. And so they're kind of in direct competition with us. One of the big reasons they bring people from all around the world. So from Brazil, for instance, where those employees earn significantly less than us. And my fear is in the future, the companies will outsource these different people from all around the world because their living standards are so much less than ours, the company will end up paying them less. Now, these 400 visas, I thought that it was quite a complex process where approvals have to be made. But my understanding now is that when companies need a certain worker from overseas, it's basically self-regulating to a large degree. Because they don't have to seek permission. They've got pre-approval, basically.
9: Or they don't have to actually test the market here in Australia first to see if they can find that worker domestically.
12: They're meant to test the market first, but there's no one really checking up on any of this sort of stuff. So their method of testing the market is LinkedIn, for instance, not Seek, not any other bigger kind of outsource a place. And even so much so that agencies, they're all global companies that work in this industry, agencies that provide workers advertised just recently for workers to work in Australia, but Australian citizens need not apply. Like that's how blunt it was.
9: I'll need to actually see evidence of that. I hear that you're saying it. I'll need to see evidence of that, Travis. It's an interesting sort of addition to this story. If the story of the day is migration numbers in Australia, I mean, the talk about workers' opportunities for Australian businesses or on Australian soil and the growing role, as Travis says, of international workers. It's one that adds to that story. That's Travis's experience. You can hear yours, share yours. 1-300-222-936 is the number. 1-300-222-936. Paul Foreman, chef, catering consultant. Paul, good morning.
13: Good morning, Leon. How are you, mate?
9: Paul, how many kitchens, like big kitchens, would there be in Tasmania that don't have significant numbers of workers coming to Australia to work and using the visa process to make that happen for business owners here?
13: Oh, well, there's a tremendous amount. It's, I was talking to Penny before, your producer, and it's if we didn't have internationals, if we didn't have visa cohort, we'd be in dire straits.
9: So, Paul, Tony Burke making his announcement yesterday, he'd be aware of that. Do you think that his, campaign to reduce migration numbers will catch, for example, hospitality, will catch kitchens in the crossfire?
13: Oh, absolutely. Look, I suppose we looked at international cohort many years ago because we did have a need to staff our kitchens. It was obviously... There was a downgrade, I suppose, in our local, the apprenticeships and what have you. So there was a real need to have hands working in those kitchens. But now we've become so reliant on it that to suddenly take it away is going to cause a major drop. It's going to be a little bit catastrophic.
9: Really? That's your concern out of yesterday's press club address, Paul Foreman?
13: Yes.
9: Yeah, I mean, my perception is that places like Bishano, I remember talking to the boss of the IGA there once, and she said, if people can, physically put themselves in front of her and can answer the question, do you have somewhere to live, she will employ them at the Bishano IGA because that's how urgently workers are needed in that sort of booming regional, seasonal, coastal community in Tasmania.
13: Well, absolutely. Well, I'm actually just on the way to Bishano at the moment, actually. I'm working, doing consultancy for a restaurant up there, and I would say that 90% of their staff would be international visa.
9: Yeah. I mean, that's huge.
13: Yeah.
9: That's huge.
13: That's saying a lot, right?
9: Hey, Paul, you're not heading to... Because every time I go there, I head out sort of past the tennis courts and the library and the primary school to check out the Silver Sands and see what's going on. You're not going to the restaurant there to consult, are you? It hasn't opened yet, has it?
13: No, not there. This is a pre-existing. They've been open for about 8 years now. It's a major tourist destination up there and obviously a local favourite as well. So, and look, a big part of what I do at the moment is consultancy, and I can have at any one time three or four going at a time. So, and half of what I have to do is to look at HR. So there's an incredible amount of internationals that are in those kitchens. Look, the other side of the coin of this could also be that because we've used international, the visa cohort, for a crutch to a degree, we need to go back to the base of getting our apprentices on board, using our local people, and trying to get that that strength and foundation there. So this could be also a little side of it that we can go, right, we need to start really focusing on our local young kids to get into this industry, become apprentices, and get that really good solid foundation.
9: Hey, Paul, great to talk to you this morning. Thank you for sharing your perspective. Drive safe out on the roads. That's Paul Foreman, chef, catering consultant, 936 ABC Hobart and ABC Northern Tasmania. Hey, coming up for you in just a moment, Neil's going to join us. He's the general manager of the Northwest Support Service. And along with others, he brought us the story earlier in the week of three men living with disability on the NDIS had been treated at the Northwest Hospital months ago and are effectively better. They don't need to be in hospital. But that's where they stay, because to go back home, they would need a little bit more support, a little bit more personal support, maybe some more hours a week of direct care, maybe some physical infrastructure, but certainly less, according to the people we speak to, than the, what, $2,000 a day it costs to keep someone in a bed in hospital, beds that are badly needed. But more importantly, just beds that these men don't need to be in. They could be home. And so we talked about it Monday, Tuesday and Wednesday, and we're going to catch up with Neil in just a moment and find out what's happened, what's unfolded in the days since we raised this issue, since Richard Colbeck, Senator for Northwest Tasmania for the Liberal Party, joined us to talk about the fact that he would get involved. We spoke to the State Health Minister, Bridget Archer. She's aware of this issue. We tried to get onto the Greens, Jordan Steele, John. No response. Jackie Lambie referred us to other senators and members of parliament. The National Disability Insurance Minister gave us a statement that was broadly pointing to what they'd done at a national level. We'll try and find out a little more from Neil in just a moment about what's going on and what he's seeing when it comes to and it comes to help to get these three men out of hospital where they don't need to be and back home.
14: How do you like to spend your Sunday morning? Whether you're lounging in the sun, snoozing in bed, or up and into the garden, join me, John O'Hara. Feeling crafty? Could you be our state's next craftivist? What's involved in taking on the role of directing one of Australia's most prolific acting talents right here in Tassie? And what's in season this September? All that and more, Sunday morning from 10, 936 ABC Hobart.
9: On you, Gaz. Yep. We've got a Dutch girl staying with us in Bishnoe at the moment. And yes, you're right. She basically can't find accommodation here. Yeah. It's funny. Remember the olden days when you wanted to run a business and if you were in teaching or health, often you'd have nurses' quarters or you'd have accommodation for teachers. And I wonder if we're heading back there. They were talking about that in Smithton, weren't they, to get teachers to come and stay and teach. I'm actually rebuilding the accommodation that in past years used to be owned by the state. 0438 922 936 is the number. But as Gaz says, we've got a Dutch girl, woman, staying with us in Bishnoe at the moment, and you're right, basically, she can't find accommodation. Thank you for that. 0438 922 936 is the number. If you've been listening to Mornings this week, you'd know that Monday, Tuesday, Wednesday, we brought you the story of three men living with disability who just want to get home. They were treated at the Northwest Hospital months ago. Their major malady, the reason that they were there, was fixed. And so to get home, all they would need was a little bit more support, whether that was health support or whether that was NDIS support, it was a little bit more support. And the argument over who would pay for that was taking precedence over just getting these men home where they wanted to be. And so they languished there. Get this. For 5 months, 4 months, and 3 months, respectively. Neil Rodwell, who we spoke to earlier in the week, has known these men for up to 3 decades. He also is the general manager of Northwest Support Services, the accommodation provider that homes these men and supports them in that. And he joins us again this morning. We wanted to catch up as the week wraps to a close. I know lots of you talking to me in the streets have been asking, hey, Leon, what happened? Did you get some follow-up? Has there been an outcome? Neil Rodwell, appreciate you talking to us again. Good morning, Neil.
15: Yeah, good morning, Leon.
9: Hey, Neil, you spoke to us a few days ago now. And we, off the back of what you told us, put in calls to ask what is going on. Can someone help these men? What happened since, you know, we hung up the phone to you?
15: Look, I guess you could say a lot has happened. There's been a lot of activity, but there's been no change. Senator Colbeck responded immediately and got in touch with us, and we had a discussion with him. He took the details of those people and the names of those people so that he could follow it up. They're also constituents of his, and he wanted to follow up for that reason as well. And he has sent back some messages to say that he's continuing to do that. Senator Archer's office got in touch and were concerned, and they also wanted details about these three men, and they actually were given their names, and they were following, said that they would follow them up.
9: Oh, sorry, now, I just want to pull you up there, so yeah. I don't know exactly who we're talking about. Do you mean State Health Minister Bridget Archer, or do you mean Senator Jackie Lambie? Because you wrote...
15: No, State Health Minister Bridget Archer.
9: Yep.
15: Yes, And so they were obviously following up each one of the individuals. We were contacted by NDIS, again, the same situation. They wanted the details of the people so they could follow them up. So, like, a lot of activity, but we haven't heard anything back. One of my concerns with that is that, look, we would just love it if they could resolve that situation for those men and they could get out. They're still there. You know, they're asking for their friends and they want to go home. But... apart from just solving their situation, there's still a systemic problem after that. Like, if we manage to get these guys home, then what do? We sit down around and wait for the next one or two or three, because at the heart of all this is that NDIS, health and service providers need to be able to get onto these situations really quickly. At the right levels and have discussions and resolve these situations. And I'm just a little fearful that they may resolve these individual cases, but we will still have that systemic problem of how we manage this and prevent it from happening again.
9: Neil, I'll ask you about the systemic problem in just a moment, but to these three cases of men that, as we understand it, and you've been visiting them regularly, including since the hours since we spoke first, they want to be home. How much, like, if we gave you a wand and the funding that you say is required, how long would it take you to add the extra services that would get these men back home?
15: Oh, within a day or two.
9: If you had the money to put the services in place that would help these men do whatever the occupational therapist and the doctors at a hospital say they need to get out of there, it could take you 48 hours.
15: Yes, like, we have the people ready to go, so that would be very, very quick.
9: Again, these are men that have been in hospital for 5, 4, and 3 months, and you reckon you could fix it in 2 days if somebody stepped up and ended the fight over who was going to pay to get them out of there. How confident are you, Neil, and obviously you deal in dollars and cents, how confident are you that the solution to this would actually cost less than the cost of providing a bed at the Northwest Hospital?
15: Oh, just, from knowing the people and knowing the few hours that they would need extra, you know, per week, I don't think there's any doubt at all that it's far less than $2,000 a day.
9: Neil, we'll keep talking to you about it. And you're right, we need to talk about the bigger issues because, as the Health Minister Bridget Archer told us, Leon, this is three people, but there are 70 other examples. Many of them come with the same levels of complexity that we need to talk about. But it just seems particularly unfair for these three men, with you as an advocate, and something that we've wanted to talk about and follow this week. Neil, we'll keep following it with you if you'll keep talking to us.
15: Thank you very much, Leon. Thank you.
9: Neil, have a good weekend. And to those three men, let's hope that whatever relatively small amount of money is required to make the services around them that will help them get out of hospital can be found in the days ahead. I know it's funny watching you, lots of you saying, can we crowdfund this? Like, can we just find the money? I don't think it's that easy. But I reckon we could do it in about 60 seconds if we tried. I just don't think it's that easy to crowdfund this answer. A listener, 5 months plus 4 months plus 3 months equals 12 months at $2,000 a day equals 700K, according to the maths that one of you have done this morning. 0438 922 936. There are dozens. I'll read out Dave's text. All good and well, Leon. Great effort, but don't be happy with yourself yet. There are still dozens around the state in the same boat or worse. Keep pushing this issue and stay tough in following it, says Dave this morning via text. Thank you, Dave. We'll keep pushing the issue. We acknowledge this is three people. But I haven't met anyone who hasn't heard their story on mornings this week, who hasn't been shocked by it and hasn't felt a strong emotional response by it and would just like to see these men get back home. Doesn't sound that hard. It just requires some people in power to agree on who's going to pay. 936 ABC Hobart, ABC North Taz. It is 9:30. We're going to have a longer Friday forum. We're going to have a longer Friday forum this week. We're going to have a longer Friday forum. And we're going to do that. Coming up for you after news headlines. News headlines this morning are going to be ready for you in just a tick. And then we'll get into a Friday forum where there's lots to discuss. So some great panellists coming into the studio. That's coming up for you in just a tick.
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9: Stunning silence, says Brendan from the member for Braddon. Look, we haven't put in a call to the member for Braddon's office, Ann Urquhart, but we will. In fact, we'll do it when we get off air today. We'll see if Ann Urquhart wants to take up the cudgels on behalf of these three men. Thank you, Brendan, for the text this morning. On 936 ABC Hobart, ABC North Taz, Loretta Loberg is in the newsroom. Loretta, good morning to you.
0: Good morning, Leon. The owner of Tasmania's Great Lake Hotel, James Johns, says the federal government's changes to migration will mean he'll have to significantly decrease his business hours and staffing numbers. Yesterday, the federal Labor government announced major changes to Australia's immigration system, including tightening visa rules for backpackers and international students. There are fresh economic warnings as motorists once again face pain at the bowser and the very real prospect of further interest rate rises. The International Monetary Fund is predicting economic growth to slow next year, urging the federal government to rein in spending. The President of the European Parliament has suggested Australia could follow Canada and become an associate member of the European Union. Earlier this week, European Commission President Ursula von der Leyen raised the prospect of Canada becoming the first associate member. And Charles Darwin University says a new live stream from a remote central Australian waterhole will help researchers study water availability and wildlife behaviour over time. The solar-powered camera is streaming around the clock from a temporary stream in Wataka National Park, about 350 kilometres southwest of Alice Springs. I'll have more news at 10 o'clock.
9: Well, thank you for that, Loretta. That sounds like a fun watch. On Mornings, Loretta Loberger in the newsroom with headlines. Friday forum coming up. No mucking around. We'll get into it next. After we hear from the Hoodoo Gurus.

0: Ah, the Hoodoo Guru is still touring. Bittersweet, 936 ABC Hobart, ABC Northern Tasmania. One of my resolutions is to get to the Friday Forum earlier this week. That's what you're telling me you want. We're going to do it next. Today, our guests, Neil Gross, Luke Martin, Di Underwood, to dissect the issues of the week.
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0: Leon Compton with you this morning. Let's get into it. Neil Gross is consultant at Tas Farmers, Chief Operating Officer. Neil, good morning. Happy Friday.
4: Happy Friday, Leon. Happy Friday to everyone else. And if you're in Launceston, it's one of the most happiest Fridays because beautiful day out there and Junction's kicking off. So good place to be.
0: Forget about Junction. Launceston Cup soccer, there's going to be 85 million children running around in the pitches of Launceston over the course of the weekend. And I'll be one of the parents that'll be on the sidelines now.
4: It's going to
0: be big.
4: And windy.
0: Big and windy. Hey, let's say good day to Di Underwood, who is the CEO of Homebase. Di, good morning to you.
5: Good morning. I had a breakfast meeting this morning in town and walked through a very windy Hobart and the roundabout to get here, which I love doing. Like, I'm always amazed at how underutilised that all those walkways are in that roundabout.
0: It is the stupidest roundabout in the world.
5: I love it.
0: It shoots water into the air, which will then blow over anybody trying to walk through it.
5: I did get a splash this morning. Wake me up.
0: Yep. Keep you on your toes. Let's say good day as well to Luke Martin, former boss of the Tourism Industry Council, former boss of Salmon Tas. Now, former Labor. Labor candidate. I mean, it's a long title, but now just looking very fit and on sabbatical. Luke Martin, good morning to you.
6: I'm not totally on sabbatical, Leon, but yeah, I appreciate the notice about the fitness. I'm working hard on that.
0: Yeah, no, definitely setting a positive example. Team, Luke, let's start with you. Let's start with you, Neil. Tony Burke yesterday, National Press Club, Labor, responding to issues clearly being felt in Western Sydney and the suburbs of Greater Melbourne, the political exigencies of, One Nation and the Coalition. My question, what does all this mean for Tasmania from your perspective, for the putting in and bringing in of our crops? What's the migration policy look like?
4: I reckon I've had more calls in the last 6 hours around this than pretty much anything else. One of our best farmers in this state, he milks 1,200 cows a year. He grows 25,000 tonnes of potatoes. That's 4,000 hectares of cropping. He employs at the moment 60 backpackers a year, and he is extraordinarily worried about how he can actually operate his business. We've got dairy farmers who won't get help with milking, with all the other seasonal stuff around calving, around harvesting crops when it comes to autumn, at the moment when it comes time to putting crops in the ground. This is a terrible, terrible outcome for agriculture, not just in Tasmania, but Australia-wide. And Labor seem to have no idea about how agriculture works, but importantly, what it means to regional economies. Like, we need these people coming in to help us do stuff. We don't have people living in our regional economies anymore who can help. Those communities aren't there. We need these people coming in, and we need it to be easier for them to get here, not make it harder. I mean, one of our biggest issues at the moment is cheap overseas imports, and we can't compete with that. And at the moment, we've just made it harder.
5: And I think, Leon, I also agree with Neil, it's not a good decision, but from a different perspective. I'm sad that this represents a really implied acceptance of the argument that immigration is inherently a bad thing. We are dealing with a political problem here, not a real problem. Immigration has contributed so much to our country, not only in the ways that Neil's talking about, but in our culture, in our and in the way we learn, in the beautiful things that different immigrants and refugees bring to our country. There's this whole thought, which is really a One Nation view as well, that the housing shortages have been based on immigration. And I can tell your listeners that being at the coalface
0: You live in the world of housing shortages as much as anybody in Tasmania.
5: The reason that young people turn up to us without a house has got nothing to do with immigration. It's, you know, the cost of the housing shortage and the job shortage, that it's a political argument. You know, housing shortages predates any of these migration issues, and it's been driven by supply, planning delays, investment settings, but not population growth.
0: Luke Martin, you'd know Labor policy, you know, and politics well. The line that they're walking, and how well are they walking it?
6: Well, you can see exactly what's gone here. I think they've gone, we need to do something to deal with the political pressure we're under. We're going to get our flank to the right. We need to do something on immigration. And I suspect when they looked at it, they thought, well, backpackers and students would be a relative light touch. So, I mean, I saw some stats earlier this week. The Australian population is growing by about 1.5% for the last 12 months. I mean, it's not enough. And anyone who's trying to get skilled labour, not just in agriculture, but if anyone's gone into an aged care home over the last 12, 18 months and can see where the demand's greatest for labour, if anyone's trying to get any deliveries from online shopping, these are people who are playing a critical role in our economy. And you know, again, if you look at particularly backpackers, which are a critical part not just of the ag space in Tassie, but the visitor economy space, we're about to enter the peak season. If you go up to Strawn or Cradle Mountain or Freycinet, the people making the beds, the people serving the coffees, the people in the kitchens, they're not Tasmanians. I mean, Tasmanians can't get into those places to live or work. They're being fueled by these backpackers, and they're such a critical part.
5: And similarly to Neil in the community services sector, aged care, as you mentioned, Luke, and disability support, they all depend heavily on migrants to do that work.
0: And so I wonder how heavily those particular visa classes are being targeted and whether they'll come onto the sort of headline changes to visitor visas, backpacker visas, student visas, and the issue of visa overstaying as well.
6: Yeah, and I worry them. As I say, this looks like a relative light touch. I don't think it's going to be enough to deal with the political debate that's playing out and the pressure from the right. So what's next? And is this going to extend into broader migration cutdowns?
4: One of the biggest issue is we can't eat politics. Like, we need crops to get out of the ground. We need people to be looked after. But there's also, as Di was saying, these people just add immeasurably to our communities and to our growth in social cohesion. Like, I can remember back in the day when I was living up in the Central Highlands, working at Lake St Clair, driving the ferry, and you know, Lake St Clair ran on backpacker labour. You know, being at the Great Lake Pub back in the days, a long time ago before James was there, you know, again, it relied even back then on overseas people coming in. And James said that agriculture was protected. Unfortunately, I'm afraid it's not.
5: And I think that the Labor Party has really oversimplified the lean to one nation. Like, it's not as simple as it seems. I heard a lovely story during the week last week about a man in Florida who was a Trump supporter, totally anti-immigration. His son-in-law was a sponsor of Afghanistani refugee. They ended up sitting at a dinner together, and he all of a sudden realised, wow, this Afghanistani man loves America and he loves everything to do with it. Went back and wrote for his community newsletter, what's the problem with Americans? Why aren't we inviting these refugees in? And an exploration of it was his values hadn't changed. They were all about loyalty to America. What had changed was his attitude, because he got to speak and really understand the experience from an Afghanistani's point of view. And I think the Labor Party's going, oh my goodness, people are going to the right and to One Nation because they're anti-immigration. There's more to it than this.
4: Well, no, they're slipping off to the right because they're sick of Labor's stupid policy solutions as well. I mean, that's part of the reason. If they weren't so frustrated in the current government we've got and the lack of any horsepower in the opposition, they wouldn't be drifting off to the orange team.
0: 936, ABC Hobart, ABC Northern Tasmania. Certainly interesting times and lots to talk about in the world of federal politics. There's a story this week that runs across local Tasmanian issues, that runs across the national debate about AI data centres. Think about that huge one, the $31 billion data centre proposed for regional Queensland. And then globally, the world been discussing whether we need to pump the brakes on the evolution, the rise and rise of artificial intelligence. So let's throw it all in together. Luke, are you comfortable with Firmus Technologies sponsoring the basketball team, men and women, the cricket teams, men and women, the footy teams, men and women, all announced in the space of 7 days. Like, when you see that...
6: This is a company that is on the verge of becoming potentially the most valuable Australian listed company, and they want to invest and pump money into Tasmania and support our sporting teams. And frankly, I thought it's fantastic that it wasn't a state-owned company or indeed a public institution that we're all paying for sponsoring these sporting teams for the first time in a while. So bring on Firmus. If they're listening, I've got a wonderful little gymnastics club out of Bridgewater that I could desperately love a bit of corporate investment. And our economy is going through transition, Leon. And in the old generation, the major industrials were the organisations sponsoring our sporting organisations. The old economy was paying. We are transitioning, and I realise that there is an inherent challenge around that that people have to adjust to. And for once, we've got to have a bit of confidence in our planning system to work through those issues about the scale of these investments coming in. But these new economies, these new industries, these new businesses who want to establish a presence in Tasmania, create jobs and put that money into our community, I don't know, bring them on.
0: Diana, would you have got any housing projects that you'd like to see sponsored?
5: Definitely.
0: The Firmus accommodation.
5: That's right. And I suppose this is the difference between a marketing spend and an actual stake in the state's future. And this is what makes me uncomfortable about it, that we've had the actual sporting teams having to justify the sponsorship.
6: Yeah.
5: Like, where is Firmus in this? Like, I would like Firmus to explain the strategy and to reassure us that they are here for the long term and for the right reasons. And, you know, if they're after a genuine social licence, like, start actually mapping out some workforce planning, some jobs and skills training for young people in this space in data and AI. Like, it's where Tasmania can really win some stuff. And I'm just a little bit uncomfortable, and I can understand why it's raised a few eyebrows. I just think it's a little bit of lazy kind of trying to find a social licence.
4: I cannot believe how easily Firmus have shifted the focus on power and water consumption across onto sporting sponsorship. Like, the biggest issue around this is not sporting sponsorship, it's power, it's water, it's how these things are developed, but more importantly, how does the state provide power to this incredibly insatiable demand for power? Don't get me wrong, I'm quite happy for any sort of economic development.
6: Yeah.
4: The big issue isn't sports sponsorship, the big issue is still power and water.
6: Yeah, and that's the debate where it needs to be, and that's where we need to be having these conversations around the planning system, around our energy use, around how we generate more energy. But the fact we've got a company that's creating those challenges, or a new economy that's creating those challenges and actually forcing us to confront them, is a positive thing.
0: I think it's interesting as well, though, the prospect that this is part of a bubble, so the investment bubble that's built around the share price of NVIDIA and these giant companies that are dominating the NASDAQ particularly. What happens if that bursts, along with, you know, issues around global credit, interest rates and so on, then whatever Firmus does, they'll get caught up in it. For better or worse. And so there's some risk. Dominic Baker is going to be coming in and joining us for sport, actually, after news at 10 o'clock. He said this is the junior sport supercharging that we need, the firm
6: but sponsorship. How's that any different? Like, Leon, let's be honest. There's been a few GBEs. There's a few other contentious industries that have played this game in Tassie for a long time. And if you want to do that, go out and sit in a Jack Jumpers basketball game if you can get a seat and have a look around at the corporate sponsors, or more indeed your taxpayer dollars being used to sponsor that wonderful organisation and that club. As I say, this is not that's a separate debate. I think we can all see it for what it is. This is what companies do.
5: Yeah.
6: But at least we've got them interested in the state. At least we've got money coming into the state for a change.
5: And I'm pro-AI, actually, because I think this... I had the opportunity to hear Dexter Hunter-Torek talk last week, who was, for people who don't know, he's worked for Mark Zuckerberg and Elon Musk. He was their AI brain and left them because it was all done in a bubble of accumulation of wealth for a couple of individuals. And he was a son of a Burmese refugee and decided, actually, AI can be used for good, not for harm. And I'm listening to this going, the absolute power of AI for my sector, really taking caseworkers off admin and really concentrating on people for actually getting into understanding how we can solve some of these wicked problems, is really great. What I want firmus to play a part in these discussions and really promote that, not just to be throwing cash at sports clubs and thinking that that's going to
0: Hey, can we change gear just slightly this morning? Sunil Fraser, it turns out the parole board had used artificial intelligence to come up with restrictions and case notes about restrictions on her freedom using AI, and it had hallucinated. It had come up with stuff that didn't exist, wasn't real, overblown. The credibility of Tasmania's parole board, like what questions does this raise for you collectively?
5: I don't think this is a new issue. I mean, robo-debt.
6: Yeah.
5: We've heard about that, and it's the clearest example of what happens when we let automated systems make really consequential decisions about people and their lives without enough human oversight. So this is the AI for good or AI for harm. You cannot be accountable for the decisions that are being made. Use AI, but where's the oversight? And that's the real issue. We see patterns in the community sector across Australia with decisions around youth justice all the time and child safety.
0: Where you're concerned that AI has been used to generate responses that are just fundamentally sort of hallucinatory or not based in, grounded in fact.
5: Yep, and the young people affected are really the ones who can then call it out at the end of the day. And so this is the human oversight that's required from AI that is missing from the conversation as
4: And it's like all new technology, it's learning how to drive it. Like, you know, we've got fast cars. If you don't drive the fast car properly, you'll have a bad outcome. Same with AI. It's all about how you drive it, how you ask the right question and use it as a tool, not necessarily the means to an end. And I mean, people have been coming up with stupid things to support their points of view for a long time now. They just use AI to do with it. And if it suits what they want, they don't interrogate it enough. I mean, we really do need to learn how to critically think with respect to AI, not just use it as a blind tool and blindly assume that it's correct. You need to interrogate every single thing that comes out.
6: On the matter at hand with the parole board, I notice I'm sure that's not the last we've heard of this particular matter, though, because the point that's been made, I think, already is that, is this the first time that particular hallucination's been used? Is there people out there who perhaps have been on the wrong side of decisions made that don't have the profile of this particular case or the legal representation of that particular individual? So the risk here, of course, being exposed, and I imagine everyone in any sort of executive leadership decision where you're making decisions are going through those processes. But I'd be very curious to understand if this is the only example of the parole board making advice or decision on that particular bit of AI data.
5: And the implications across the rest of the public service too, like departments are under real pressure for cost cutting and efficiencies, and I've heard numerous times, well, AI is going to help them with that. I know in my organisation we are really leaning into AI, but and not letting the risks, which, you know, this is a good example of, stop us from doing that. But what is the governance and the oversight that we're going to have around some of these decisions?
0: Hey, we've got to keep moving. 936 ABC Hobart, ABC Northern Tasmania, because I want to give more time to your stories of the week. My guests this morning, Luke Martin, Neil Gross and Di Underwood. Up next, what are the stories that have caught their attention this week? You'll find out in just a tick.
7: For decades, Alan Jones was one of Australia's most powerful voices, a broadcaster who could make or break a career and command an audience of millions. Now, he's finding an audience in a very different place, a courtroom. 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So, what happened? What does the evidence say? And what will the judge believe? To find out, search the Case Law podcast on ABC Listen or wherever you get your podcasts.
0: I want to give more time to your stories of the week. My guests this morning, Luke Martin, Neil Gross and Di Underwood. Up next, what are the stories that have caught their attention this week? You'll find out in just a tick.
7: For decades, Alan Jones was one of Australia's most powerful voices, a broadcaster who could make or break a career and command an audience of millions. Now, he's finding an audience in a very different place.

0: 5 to 10. It's the Friday Forum. Di Underwood, Luke Martin, and Neil Gross, our guest this morning. Di, what is your story of the week, please?
1: Oh, it's about young Tasmanians being given the microphone. I love the ABC Haywire program, and they've chosen two regional areas this year to go into, and one of them is the Tamar Valley. And this week brought together 34 young people from across Lonnie, Georgetown and West Tamar to tell their own stories. It was beautiful. I've listened to probably half of those 34 stories, and it strikes me the intelligence, the creativity, the humour that young people have. And we talk a lot about youth voice, particularly in my sector, but genuine youth voice means kind of adults getting out of the way sometime. And the Haywire program is amazing because what it does is it not only allows them a platform to be heard, but then the next week they're having a forum to say, what ideas do you think are going to be suitable for the community? And there's some funding to implement some of those ideas afterwards. I just think, you know, it's sometimes adults just need to get out of the way and listen. And this is a good example of that. And anyone has some time, you should go on to the ABC site and listen to some of those stories. They're beautiful.
0: Luke Martin, what's your story of the week?
2: Well, I was reflecting on this, Leon, and I was going to say the 25th anniversary of 9/11, but I thought I'd try and find something more positive. And it's kind of related. And that's a story popped up on the feed. A research couple based out of North Queensland, Dr. Zainab Agar and Dr. Rafid Al-Halaf. And they're part of a global team, that's this week announced really positive results around the treatment of type 1 diabetes. They've found a way to deal with the autoimmune attack that is the original cause of type 1, which is considered the Holy Grail. And this couple have been part of it from the start. They were vets who migrated on a student visa to study in Australia from Iraq in the late early 2000s. They've now part of this global team that's potentially going to create an amazing renewal. And I was just reading about them as well. They've got two kids, two boys who came out with them as boys, who are also just become medicos and are now working as doctors in Cairns hospitals. So I thought in the context of the world and where it is at the moment, what we've just been discussing about migration and the 25th anniversary, as a shout out to a couple of student migrants who have done good for our country.
0: Mm, nice story of the week. And Neil Gross, what's your story of the week?
3: Oh, so many things, Leon. You talk about 25 years. 25 years ago, my first book was published, but that's not what I'm going to talk about.
0: Neil Gross, by the way, has a great book out about fly fishing. Neil, the title is...
3: True Confessions of a Tasmanian Fly Fishing Guide, available in all bookstores.
0: That was just accidental.
3: Sorry about that. But for a few glorious days here in Launceston, we've been debating public art. So if you've driven into Launceston down the Big Dipper into the city, you would have seen on your right-hand side a very large public sculpture called Sky Vessel. And one of the great things about public art, you want half the people to hate it and half the people to love it, you want all of them talking about it. Yep. And it's just been fantastic.
0: That is great. So true. I want a hostile disagreement. I want people claiming that it's offending them at some very
2: deep. Has it got
0: a
2: nickname yet? It would have taken about 24 hours for the Launceston locals to give it a nickname.
3: The Three Coconuts. But it's called Sky Vessel, and it's made by a Tasmanian sculptor, Katie Stackhouse.
1: Yeah.
3: And I love it. It just gets people to think about it, but think about art at a deeper level, but also to think about how do we want Launceston to look. And I've been a massive advocate for large public sculpture in Launceston for a long time, and we should just get on with it. Let's make Launceston the city of sculpture as well as gastronomy.
0: Oh, yeah, I love that. And we had a great chat to Katie a little bit earlier in the week. I think she was hoping that everyone would wait until it was fully landscaped and ready to go, but the debate has run away from all of that to all of you. I look forward to seeing that sculpture on the weekend. Di, Luke, Neil, thanks for coming in this morning.
1: Thanks, Leon. Yes,
0: thank you. And that's the Friday Forum Sport After News. It's 10 o'clock.
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7: 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A 42-year-old man will appear before the Devonport